0: This is EWN.
1: With a wrap of your Eyewitness News, I'm Eloise Pretorius. The Umkhonto we Sizwe party has filed a motion of no confidence against President Cyril Ramaphosa. This follows a constitutional court ruling ordering Parliament to establish an impeachment inquiry against the president. The court ruled in favour of the application brought by the EFF and ATM to have Parliament's handling of Ramaphosa's Pala Pala scandal declared unlawful. The matter relates to Parliament's 2022 decision not to adopt the Section 89 panel report, which found the president may have violated his oath of office in connection with the 2020 theft of foreign currency on his farm. Eskom says it is battling to restore electricity in areas affected by power outages as severe weather and infrastructure damage persist. It says extreme heavy rainfall in the Oudtshoorn area near Meyringspoort is hampering restoration efforts. The utility adds that waterlogged ground and inaccessible roads are further delaying progress. Spokesperson in the Western Cape, Carl Cookson, says teams also faced a setback near Plettenberg Bay after several conductors were stolen overnight. Meanwhile, the Cape of Good Hope SPCA is urging pet owners to keep their pets indoors during these adverse weather conditions. The Western Cape province has been battered by heavy rains and damaging winds, which also pose a risk to the livelihoods of animals. Spokesperson Belinda Abrams says first responders are on high alert and have loaded their vehicles with animal feed, blankets, wetsuits and other emergency supplies. The World Health Organization has assured the people of Tenerife that the risk to them from the arriving cruise ship hit by the deadly hantavirus outbreak was low. The Dutch-flagged cruise ship has docked to evacuate 150 people on board. Three passengers from the vessel have died, while others have fallen sick with a rare disease, which usually spreads among rodents. Let's take a look at your Monday morning weather forecast. Clear skies are expected in Gauteng, Vereeniging Johannesburg 15, Pretoria 19. Heavy rain showers continue in Cape Town, where a high of 17 degrees is expected. That is a wrap of your Eyewitness News.
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4: The Investment School on The Money Show is brought to you by Otto 1890, crafted for over a century, built for what's next. 23 minutes now to 8 the time. I made the point earlier while looking at what was happening on the JSE about how one share can have a little bit of good news and really soar, and one can have a little bit of bad news and really plummet. And then they'll all kind of go back to normal in a day or two. And we've spoken before on Investment School about how we're seeing a lot more volatility on public stocks. And tonight we're talking about whether this volatility suggests we should move more towards private markets. What are private markets? How do they work? What do you need to do to access them? And do you need to have a little bit more information and know-how before you do? Pleased to tell you this evening, Vincent Anthony Raja, the CEO of Differential Capital, a regular on Investment School, is with us. And Paul Moketsi, a managing partner at Sanlam Private Equity at Sanlam Investments. Welcome to the Investment School. Gentlemen, thank you for being with us tonight. Paul, let me start with you. We know what a public market is. We talk about the JSE all the time. What is a private market?
5: Good evening. Thank you, Stephen, to you and the listeners, and thanks for having me. Your opening is quite correct. Private markets really offer investors an opportunity to invest in an asset class that is not publicly available. So included in private markets are assets such as private equity, private debt, infrastructure assets, and those types of assets which are ordinarily not available on a stock exchange. And that's what private markets really offers investors.
4: How do you access them? I mean, do you go through a fund? Do you need to go through a professional? Are there other ways to do it?
5: Yeah, the most available method of accessing private market assets is largely through funds. So, you know, I would encourage listeners that are looking to access opportunities in private markets to look out for fund managers such as ourselves in Sanlam Alternative Investments, where we manage various private market funds, such as our private equity fund, which is available largely to institutional investors. But, you know, there are currently tools that are being constructed by largely multi-managers that look to pool pools of capital from private investors to try provide access to, you know, to the men on the street with access to private markets. And then fund managers like ourselves would manage a fund. Investors will come invest in that particular fund. That fund will typically run for a fixed amount of times, typically 10 years, 5 years to invest and 5 years to harness and exit. And yeah, that's largely how the method of which, you know, investors can access private market opportunities.
4: So, Vincent, what would be the sort of attraction of a private market? And let me just explain that from where I see it, so reporting on this every day, one of the big attractions of the JSE is that everything's very transparent. You know what's going on. You know what demand for this is. You know what demand for that is. So that to me would make, I suppose the big word would here would be price discovery, would make it quite easy to understand what's a good price and what isn't. A private fund seems to be working in a very different way.
6: Yeah, thanks, Stephen. I think if I go through the number of reasons why a company might want to remain private, I think transparency, if we just park that aside, many founders feel that they're going to lose control. So there's a level of maturity that an organization might be in there where the founders or the controlling executives might feel it's better to run it privately, where they'll have more control over the strategy, you know, less regulatory burden in terms of having a board, having independence and things like that. And that's one other reason. The other component is really around the regulatory burden. I think the costs of listing, many companies have raised that. And it's not just the JSE, it's listing in general that can be quite expensive for certain companies. So that's one area that they'd want to reduce. And then an important part, you know, you said it earlier, volatility. Volatility, while it means price discovery, for a company that's trying to raise capital, and that's an important part. So public markets allow shareholders to trade their shares. Yes, that's great. But for a company that's using it to raise capital, having a very volatile share price can really, you know, alter your abilities to raise capital and then defeat the whole purpose of accessing the market. So I think those three broad components are probably why a company might want to consider remaining private than going listed.
4: Is there a different type of company, Vincent, that gets listed that's on a private market to what we see on public markets? And I realize that the ones on public markets, there might well be a difference in size. You get to a particular size before you list.
6: Yeah, I think size is definitely one component. But the other is the maturity of the company, so where it is in its strategic process. What I mean with that is company might be going through a volatile transition or a turnaround. In that case, you know, the news flow around the company might be good one day, bad the other day, and justifiably so. But that impact on the volatility of the share price might impact not just its equity ability to raise capital, but also it might scare away debt investors and other investors and its creditors. So operating in a private space where it has more control over the information flow might be important. So I think that's another thing. It's not just size, it's about where a company is. So we can all think of these large companies where, you know, when they're going through a turnaround period, many times it's taken private. You know, the damage is absorbed, the news and the noise is sort of minimized, and the company is then brought back when it's healthier and more stable, more suited to public markets.
4: Paul, do we see companies from different sectors preferring one or the other? Do we see companies from some sectors, maybe the tech space, wanting the kind of public more volatile markets and maybe other companies from other sectors preferring a private market? Was it not really the case?
5: No, Stephen, I don't think it's driven by the sector. I think Vincent is correct. You know, size is one thing. Often you'd see companies that get to a certain scale that may be looking to be raising capital on a continuous basis, wanting to be listed on a public market. And largely is around size, because I think in the private market space, you know, the size of funds that we manage are typically small relative to the size of the JSE. And as a result, it's not necessarily sector driven. In fact, there are many benefits, even on sectors, let's say, for example, like tech, to remain privately held. And some of the reasons Vincent has touched on, you know, the ability to drive or focus on value creation by the management team of that underlying company without a public scrutiny is a big benefit for remaining privately owned. And secondly, there are, you know, there's an increase or drive to increase allocations from pension funds into private markets. And the pools of capital are growing, albeit at a very slow pace. And those pools of capital really put to question a company that is still in a growth trajectory that has got access to capital in the form of either private equity or pension funds, et cetera, and doesn't need to actually have that public scrutiny and that volatility that you referred to, that comes with operating in a listing environment, in addition to the costs that Vincent touched on earlier.
4: So when we talk, Vincent, about companies in different stages, a less mature company often has a greater potential for growth, right? If you might be looking for faster growth, you might get faster growth in some of those places than you would in more established companies on public markets.
6: That really depends on the country. You know, Steve, when you look at markets like the US, that's got a very active venture capital or early stage private equity, it's easier for smaller companies, I would say, than listing to remain private and raise, you know, a few rounds of funding before it gets, you know, large enough and ready enough to be worth listing. In the case of South Africa, you know, that's kind of debatable. It also depends on, I think in this case, maybe the type of industry. Certain industries might find it easier at an earlier stage to raise capital. So it depends on the regulatory environment as well. So we're finding a lot more in this environment, fintech type companies finding it easier to raise capital than other types. So I think, you know, the market and where you're looking to source capital is important. You're right, smaller companies by definition probably have a greater growth prospect. But the source of capital and where you are and where you're hunting for capital is also important. And that might also shape the markets that you want to tap.
4: Paul, if you want to get involved in private markets, do you need to do a lot more work? You need to have a lot more information. The information which is disclosed by public companies, there are lots of rules about it. And that means essentially that you can make sure that you'll get the information. With private markets, do you have to do quite a bit more work?
5: Absolutely. So, for example, let's say for us in private equity, just to close a transaction will take us a minimum of 6 months. That includes, you know, doing the due diligence process, the various streams of understanding whether things like tax compliance, the legal due diligence, the financial due diligence, the ESG due diligence, which is quite a prominent feature right now in a diligence process, and also then followed by the legal process, you know, concluding of legal agreements, sale and purchase agreements, et cetera, et cetera. That, as I said, will take you, I think, a minimum 6 months. That's the fastest we're seeing. You know, and that probably excludes some of the regulatory approvals that one has to go through, such as Competition Commission. Whereas in the listed space, you know, you phone your broker, you identify the stock you want to invest in, and within one phone call that transaction can be done. So definitely from a time perspective and the length of concluding perspective, the amount of work that goes into concluding a private market transaction is a lot longer. And it's driven by the fact that, as you correctly say, you know, there is less, I'd say, regulation. The JSE does provide a bit of a comfort, or not only the JSE, but an exchange, a public exchange of oversight in terms of, you know, the requirement to submit interim results, auditor results within a certain time frame, etc. That provides comfort to investors that, you know, there's generally good oversight over listed companies, which is a perception. Whereas in the private market space, you know, you may find that the auditors of the target company is not any of the big four, the big five audit firms, and therefore one wants to spend a bit more time peeling the onion, understanding the underlying performance of that underlying company.
4: You're with Investment School on The Money Show tonight. We're talking about going private rather than public. 10 minutes left in our conversation. Paul Moaketsi is a managing partner at Sanlam Private Equity at Sanlam Investments. Vincent Anthony Raja is the CEO of Differential Capital. Your questions for them, 011-883-0702, 021-446-0567, and voice notes on 072-702-1702.
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2: Investment School.
4: Investment School tonight. Should you move away from public investments, public markets, to private markets? Vincent Anthony Raj is the CEO of Differential Capital. Paul Moaketsi, he's managing partner, Sanlam Private Equity at Sanlam Investments. Just before the break, we were talking about how much more information you need to conclude deals. And Vincent, I presume that means you need to be someone of experience, really, someone who is able to get the knowledge that you need to conclude these deals. This is not for someone who's a sort of part-time or amateur investor in some ways. You need to be very careful how you do these things.
6: Yeah, that's right, Stephen. I think that's very important. And that's why you'll find that most individuals, or let's call it private groups that do private equity deals, they're also hyper-specialized. So they might not be investors like you and me, Stephen. They might be hyper-specialized participants in an industry. So, for example, you might find, let's call it a group of medical practitioners that or service providers that specialize in a specific type of service. They then go on to acquire similar businesses to them. But the reason they do that is they understand, you know, they can actually do the operational due diligence and then rely on other service providers to do some of the things that Paul was talking about, like legal and tax. But your understanding of the underlying industry is probably better than anyone else out there. So those are generally the two, you know, kind of classes, like people that really understand that space, and they therefore engage in transactions where they know. Or it's highly experienced private equity investors that know the space, know the level of detail that's required, and have the panel of experts that helps them. Because, you know, like Paul said, you don't have an exchange or an external regulator to guide you.
4: Paul, is this changing a little bit in private markets, or is the situation, let me put this differently, case for private markets becoming maybe a little bit more attractive?
5: Absolutely, Stephen. We saw it from a regulatory perspective with Regulatory 28, which tried to increase the percentage available by pension funds into private markets, which was a very good step forward from increasing allocations. Secondly, you know, the benefits of investing in private markets are very clear. I think the volatility piece that you touch on is one segment, but you know, I'd say other benefits are, one, typically private markets would come with more returns or better returns. So there's more alpha for investors to invest in private markets. And that's largely because it's an asset class that gives you the ability to be actively involved in underlying assets, have the ability to access opportunities that are otherwise not available on the JSE, and also be

0: actively involved in driving value in those companies. The second thing is the impact element is quite big in private markets. So if you've got an impact fund, like for us at Sanlam Private Equity, we've got a jobs impact fund where we focus on job creation. And as a result, we can demonstrate, you know, the amount of impact that we are driving in the portfolio companies that we've invested in. The third reason is probably around assets and liabilities matching by pension funds. Some pension funds obviously manage long-term assets. Private markets offer an opportunity to invest in a long-term asset class, you know, with very limited liquidity during the horizon of the duration of that particular fund, and therefore provides a level of attraction to invest in private markets. So in my sense and in my experience, there's certainly more appetite, certainly in this current market, for private markets, and a lot more demand for asset classes such as private equity, private debt, and infrastructure.
1: Vincent, this would be, I presume, to complement your investment in public markets, right? You would try and sort of diversify in a way by having some of your eggs in one and some of your eggs in the other?
2: Yeah, I think it is a strategy to diversify. Although I must say, again, it's for very discerning and educated investors. I mean, if you look at what's happening in the US right now, for example, the private debt markets are in a very, very dangerous place where a lot of the private debt funds, due to that lack of transparency, have resulted in positions where they're experiencing a lot of defaults, and therefore they're unable to return the capital to their investors, and they're holding back on that. So I think one has to, you know, be very, very careful to understand, firstly, the nature of your investment, the term of your investment, why you're investing it. You know, Paul made a point, these are not really liquid investments, so you need to be looking longer term. So again, Stephen, before you simply diversify for the sake of having more asset classes, you've got to ensure that you're thinking about this the right way in terms of the duration of the investment. The diversification also means that you're also bringing in other sources of risk as well, and you need to ensure that extra diverse risk that you're taking on is something that you really want. I mean, if you look at the South African case, for example, some of the data that we've seen suggests that South African private equity has yet, you know, certainly for the last 15 years, hasn't really outperformed the JSE. So there was periods in time where private equity did very well, but that's over really long periods. You know, you're talking 20 years plus. Over shorter periods of time, you know, you just have to be careful. So I think diversify, yes, but with the caveat that you really need to understand why you're diversifying and the term.
1: 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CEO at Differential Capital. Paul Mokwetsi, the Managing Director at Sanlam Private Equity and Sanlam Investments. Thank you.
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9: It's 13 minutes after 8 o'clock. Welcome back to 702 Weekend Breakfast. I'm supposed to talk parenting. And this morning we're talking about working memory and how we can improve children's working memory, because it seems Gen Z are struggling. There's a decline in Gen Z attention and memory. Of course, we've also heard about the difficulties for Gen Z to read for understanding. to write. So literacy, comprehension are also challenges that this generation is facing. I was reading a study a couple of weeks ago saying this is the first generation that's not smarter than their parents. So generally what happens is each generation is smarter than their parents. This current one is having some really big challenges with regards to cognitive function. And so this morning we're talking about quite a key part of good cognitive function, which is working memory. Joining us as always is our resident human potential and parenting expert, Nikki Bush. Nikki, a very good morning to you.
10: Good morning.
9: So we've spoken about working memory before and the importance of working memory. And it seems that now there's a new study that seems to confirm what we discussed before about the necessity, the importance of working memory, but also what's happening to young people's both working and long-term memory.
10: Absolutely. So, Gooks, working memory is key to learning and following instructions. So, you know, that's important for life. And what comes to mind for me is comprehension skills. And we spoke about comprehension skills recently when we were talking about reading. Mm-hmm. So reading for understanding. But comprehension skills would be something like you're doing a comprehension test, you've read the paragraph, you've read the three or four paragraphs, and now you get asked questions about that paragraph. Can you hold that information in your working memory? That's not your long-term memory. You don't have to remember it forever. But what you're working with right now, can you remember it? So a really simple example for all those parents who are listening right now is you're off to the shops and you tell yourself, don't forget to buy. And of course you forget because it wasn't written down on your list.
9: Yes.
10: Or the one that really gets us at the moment, because we don't type in telephone numbers anymore, because our phones have a memory, can you actually recall your child's cell phone number? Because I can't. And that's because we're not actually plugging it in every single time.
9: Right.
10: So you know, that's a very simple form of, you know, working memory. That's why we play games like, I went to the shops and bought bread. I went to the shops and I bought bread and milk. I went to the shops and I bought bread, milk, and oranges. That is working memory. So it's the stuff we're working with right now, and being able to recall it so that you can do something with it.
9: Mm-hmm.
10: So if working memory is weak in children, they will have less material to work with and learning will be more difficult. Information recall will be challenging and learning gaps can develop. So we need to help our children strengthen this key to learning and to life by increasing its stickiness. We want their working memory to be sticky.
9: Right.
10: And you might as well improve your own working memory stickiness at the same time.
9: Mm-hmm. And so with regards to memory and that, I guess, that stickiness, often we think about, you know, your memory is just the thing you are given at birth. So it's kind of genetic, right? What you have is what you have. But we are increasingly learning that actually we can improve our memory. We can extend our memory. Memory is a skill. And so it's a muscle. And so when we use it and use it often, we strengthen it. But like a muscle, if we don't use it and it's underutilized, it then atrophies. So even for us as adults, the same is true, that kind of neuroplasticity, our brains continue to be able to learn new skills. So you can, like you were saying, you can help your kids with their working memory, but you can also improve your own working memory.
10: So, you know, many adults may be playing the New York Times Wordle every day or connections or things like Scrabble. You know, those sorts of things are really, really good for memory skills and for keeping your brain plastic and elastic. So let's look at why some children's working memory skills are declining. So they're playing fewer real games and engaging with more on-screen activities that continually prompt them visually and in an auditory way, which means they don't actually have to remember or pay as much active attention in order to remember. If you're playing a game, a card game or a board game, what do you have to remember? you have to remember the objective of the game, not to win. You have to remember the rules of the game. And every time you play a different game, there's different objectives and different rules. Mm-hmm. Now, that is really good for working memory. So we're doing mental gymnastics here. Our children live in a world of too many distractions. There's so much on offer, and children have too many choices that distract them from completing the task at hand. So task completion is another area where working memory

0: counting the export, because I mean, we know that the Hilux is also built here. The Hilux and Fortuna are being built at the Prospecton plant in KwaZulu-Natal, but almost 3,000 units alone sold in terms of the local market, which is absolutely astonishing. There's just something about a Hilux, I guess, and yes, they were right when they said it's not just a bike, it's a Hilux.
1: Right.
0: We've got the Suzuki Swift as well.
1: Listen, if I'm paying almost, how much is a Hilux? It's $1 million, or close to $1 million?
0: Top of the range is just $1 million. But I mean, you know, it starts at just 365,000 rands.
1: Right.
0: So, you know, they've got various variants for each and every body within that Hilux range. And I think that's where they know exactly that they've captured the market. And I think even from that 2.4-liter GD6 engine that they have to up to the 2.8-liter, people know exactly what they're buying. There's the sense of reliability and trust that you get whenever you buy a Toyota product, and of course also the dealer network in South Africa. Wherever you go, I don't think you walk within a 20-kilometer radius and you don't find a Toyota dealership. So I think that is also the, you know, making everyone easy. The resale values on any Toyota product is also just as great. And
1: really?
0: I think it's absolutely amazing. So whether you're buying a Toyota Starlet, a Corolla Cross, all the way up to, you know, the Hilux, you know that when I do want to sell this car back in the future, I am guaranteed some money, regardless of the mileage as well, because of that reliability that people love from Toyota.
1: Do Toyota let go of their cars, though?
0: When they do let go, some do let go. And I think most of them let go of their Toyotas to get into a bigger Toyota or into a newer model year Toyota. That's one thing that I've noticed. And, I mean, they're doing something amazing this year. It's been even the Hilux schools where, you know, they want to set a new world record for the most Hiluxes in one sitting, which will be at Nampo on Tuesday. And I'm quite keen to see just how many Hiluxes will be, because I know New Zealand currently holds that world record.
1: Yeah.
0: And as South Africans, we always have something, you know, when it comes to the New Zealanders, we always want to beat them, whether it's rugby, cricket, or whatever sporting code it is. So that should be interesting.
1: Yeah.
0: But I mean, back to the cars, and we look at the Suzuki Swift, another Japanese brand that we mentioned, almost 1,556 units sold, and it just shows you just how much how people love the Suzuki Swift goods. And you know, I think each and every month, when we discuss the figures, the Swift is always there. And Suzuki as an entire brand, what they have done, to what they continuously keep to do, that for me is always inspiring. It always, you know, when they first came out and the numbers, you know, it was always the battle between second and third place in terms of brands that sold the most. And it was, you know, this fight between Volkswagen as well as Suzuki. And right now, it was an entire, you know, David versus Goliath fight. But right now, I'm starting to see that they are essentially now the Goliath, and all these other brands are, you know, just trying to knock Suzuki off that second spot. But they're doing amazing things, all their products, and also using a familiar engine within all their products. So you can see that should anything happen, you are easily, the parts are easily available. The dealer network as well, you know, I mentioned Toyota, but the Suzuki dealer network is almost everywhere as well. So people are, you know, there's that sense of, you know, and nothing will go wrong. And should anything go wrong, then I do know that there's a Suzuki dealer next to me, or, you know, parts are readily available as well. So that's one thing that I've noticed about Suzuki, and just how much work they're putting into the vehicles. And good-looking cars as well. You know, I think when it comes to affordability, the one thing we've always seen is that an affordable product is not as good-looking. But that's far from the case from Suzuki. That Swift look really good, and a lot of people jumping into them as well. And from there, they have a new model now called the Aircross, a mild hybrid that they've added onto the range. And hopefully a lot of family, you know, buyers or family oriented people will get into those products as well.
1: Yeah.
0: But we cannot ignore the Chinese goods. And I think anybody who ignores the Chinese will essentially suffer a very slow and painful death. But, you know, you look at the Chery Tiggo 4 model, which now is the best-selling passenger vehicle in April 2026, selling almost 1,900 units in the month of April alone.
1: Yeah.
0: So beating the Polo Vivo, the Suzuki Swift, the Hyundai Grand i10, and its other Chinese fellow, which is the Haval Jolion. So it's absolutely astonishing just what they're doing. And, you know, we speak about the Chery Tiggo 4 and the work that it might actually be built here in South Africa after they acquired that the Nissan Rosslyn plant. So I think it's only about to go up, and that's the only trajectory that I can see for the Chinese brands in South Africa.

0: Yeah, I think it's quite interesting just looking at these cars. So the Chery Tiggo is a medium SUV. The Polo is a hatch. The Swift is also a hatch. It's a little hot hatch. The i10 is a hatch. The Jolion is like a medium SUV. The Cross is a crossover. The Fronx, the Suzuki Fronx, also a bit of like a small crossover. SUV crossover. The J Tour, the Moda C5, also these kind of medium SUVs. It's only when you get to number 10, the Suzuki Ertiga, where for the first time you get a sedan. The age of the sedan is gone. They're not even, you're not seeing as many on the road. And if you are, not many of them are newer models. Of course, that Suzuki Ertiga is different. But the sedan, where did the sedans go?
1: Yeah, I think there was an entire, you know, PR run, as I call it, to unfortunately get rid of the sedan in our market. And I think, you know, the quality of our roads as well, Googs. And I try my best not to. I'm the biggest patriot I think that you'll ever come across. And it's actually not just our South African market thing, Googs, when I look at it. I think the entire market, the entire world has shifted to SUVs. Right. Compact SUVs is where everybody wants to do. Yes, there are still some brands making some hatchbacks, some sedans. I mean, Volvo just recently launched the ES90, which is, you know, Audi still has the A5, you know, Mercedes and BMW 4 Series, as well as the CLE, respectively. But and these are just all now two prices. So when you look at a sedan, it's becoming like a niche product, rather, because everything is just over 1.3, 1.4 million rands when you look at that, you know, that sedan, the sedan market. There isn't really anything, you know, where back in the days we had so many affordable sedans, we had the Jettas, you know, various sedans in South Africa. But right now, everybody has just shifted. And I think it's also in terms of value for money, what you're getting in a compact SUV, a crossover, and this medium-sized SUV. So the pricing, I mean, you look at a sedan, and, you know, when you think to yourself, if I'm going to be spending 600,000 rands on a sedan, should we have had one? And you look at a compact SUV or medium-sized SUV, you know, the likes of a Suzuki Fronx or a Corolla Cross or even a Jetour T2, the price and what you're getting in that medium-sized SUV is just, you cannot ignore it. It just leads every buyer into that certain segment within the vehicles. I think it's only the hatchback that we're seeing, that people, hatchback lover will always love a hatchback, and they do not care what the price is. And I think this is why the Golf GTI still remains, I think, the only hatch that we have in our market and that is still doing really, really well. It has had so many contenders come into the market, but they've all failed because it's always, you know, from the first generation till the current 8.5 generation right now, it's still within the market.
0: Yeah.
1: So the sedan, though, unfortunately, that is not doing quite well, unless if you're looking at, you know, the e-hailing type of sedans. You've got the Suzuki Desire. There's the Honda, the Honda version of it, and then you still get the Toyota Corolla as well, which also dominates that that entire sedan market. But unfortunately, the buyer has just decided we are not going to be into sedans anymore. We want compact SUVs and SUVs and buggies, and that's what we see a lot in the market, especially in South Africa.
0: That's so interesting that, you know, they're almost like they're not represented at all in that top 10. And in fact, I stand corrected, the Ertiga is not a sedan. It's like
1: an MPV, a 7-seater.
0: Yes. Yeah. So that's not so there's no sedan that's represented in the top 10. It is these crossovers, the SUVs, but no sedans. And that's so interesting that so sedans used to be kind of both executive / family cars, and now the family car is the crossover or the compact medium SUV.
1: Correct. And we are seeing, I like to think that I'm not that old, but I'm seeing a lot of my friends even ditching the hatchbacks and getting into compact crossovers now. And I ask myself, have we become that old? Or do we just not like enjoy driving cars anymore? Because I think for me, you know, a hatchback, a sedan, they just have a different feel of drive. And I think as you are young, you just want to drive a sedan or a hatchback. But that entire dynamic has shifted. We're seeing people as young as 20, 22 years old, 25 years old, jumping into compact crossovers or into, these medium-sized SUVs, all price-dependent.
0: Yeah.
1: And I think that is the one thing that the Chinese market and even the Japanese and Korean market have, studied on the South African market, to say each and every South African, regardless of their age, will want to jump into a compact SUV or an SUV.
0: And so with this list, we also see J-Tour and Omoda with the T2 and the C5 respectively breaking into the top 10, which before we hadn't seen them. The C5 also broke into the top 10 in April, actually. And so there were four places that were taken by Chinese models. The one and only German-owned brand that's kind of represented in that list is Volkswagen, with the Polo Vivo, but BMW, Mercedes, we haven't seen them in a very, very long time in that top 10. I'm also quite interested in the price points of a lot of these cars. It's anything between like 350,000, 299,000, up to about 700,000. So there's also quite an interesting price point here. That's where I think the Suzuki Swift is winning. You can get a lot of car, a decent hatch, for 300,000 rand. And then with the compact SUVs and the crossovers, you can also get a decent amount of car for 700, 600,000 rand. So the pricing, I think, is also quite interesting, the place in which South African buyers are playing.
1: 100%. Good. We're seeing a lot of buyers essentially buying into, if you're buying a brand new car, and you're essentially looking at that, you know, the Polo Vivos starting from about 271,000 rand, you know, the Swift coming in at also 227,000 rand, something very affordable. And that's essentially then what we would then call, you know, back in the days we had the Polo as this, you know, the I just got my first job type of car.
0: Yeah.
1: And right now the Suzuki Swift has essentially taken over that entire spot. Mm-hmm. And even, you know, we've seen some retirees saying, you know what, I want to jump into something very light on fuel, something smaller now, because it's just myself, my entire family is not with me anymore, and I just want to maybe carry my grandkids. I want something safe as well. And they get the downgrade, the entire seven-seaters or MPVs that they've had, they get into Suzuki Swift or Polo Vivo. And this is the entire mindset that we're seeing on both ends. So whether it's a, you know, you're starting with your first car, or you're going all the way, you've, you know, done the entire life cycle with cars, now you want to downgrade again. And when you, the pricing now is essentially just under 300,000 rands. And if you're getting a, you know, very nicely specced, or you've got more money to kind of use, and you want a really nice Chinese SUV, then we're looking at the just 499,000 rands, mm-hmm. all the way to essentially 600,000 rands. But between those two amounts that I've mentioned, there's still so many cars as well that you can get within that, from, you know, 300,000 rands till, you know, 480,000 rands. So many great cars as well. Mm-hmm. I mean, you've got even hybrid models in there, and some plug-in hybrid models that you can also try and get. But I think that South African market is just still trying to open up to the entire plug-in hybrid conversation that we're having in the market. But it's an interesting time, and I think I am falling in love each and every time whenever I do speak about, you know, the vehicle sales each and every month, because there's always something that, you know, that's breaking ground. Like, you know, now the Chery Tiggo 4 being the best selling passenger car in April, and for me that is, I could never have thought that was ever going to happen. Yeah. But you can see exactly where the market is going.
0: Mm. Dawn on WhatsApp says, this disappearance of the sedan is because a crossover / SUV is a better car for pothole spotting and avoidance. It's an indictment of our collapsing infrastructure. And you know, when I bought my car, because I bought a medium SUV, height was quite important. I wanted a car that was high off the ground, precisely actually because of potholes and for safety reasons. And so I'd be interested how many other people have gotten a higher car for safety reasons, you know, pothole avoidance, driving on bad roads, because it's interesting that there has been this uptake. I think price, like you say, obviously a big factor. The fact that you get a lot more in a crossover than, say, a hatch, which is generally more expensive. The, you know, the German brands' hatches are no less than 1 million rand now. But cars for, you know, the kind of roads we have now, because I also know I picked my car because I often drive to rural KZN. And again, I needed a car that could drive on gravel roads, off-road, etc. But even in the city, it's interesting. That is one of the things we're thinking about as well, is can this car survive the potholes on Winnie Mandela Drive?
1: 100%. Everybody has, I think that's the biggest selling point, you know, no potholes on Winnie Mandela, or when you do go home to visit your family. And I think that is where the entire thing, especially in our market, I'd say, or why a lot of people started ditching, you know, the hatchbacks, or the sedan rather. I think the sedan, because we do still have a couple of hatchbacks, but the sedan, I think that was unfortunately its downfall. But I mean, you know, I look at, you know, when I do travel abroad, and I look at just how other markets as well, and they've got amazing roads. I mean, China has amazing roads, but you see so many SUVs as well. And I think it's just the entire design philosophy that's currently happening within the automotive space, where I think the designers are sitting all in a Zoom call, regardless of your brand, and they just say, listen, we are now designing SUVs, and we're now designing cars with a light bar, or we're now designing cars with this type of alloy. And I've seen so many things that all look the same, and they're all SUVs. So I think that is the massive push that's currently happening as well. But in our country specifically, the roads and the infrastructure plays a massive, massive, massive role in terms of what product you buy and why you're buying the product.
0: Yeah. We received a WhatsApp voice note on this topic, this decline of sedans. It's come through on 0727021702.
2: Yes. Good morning. When I was still in the motor industry, I could see how they have manipulated the industry in order to favor the SUVs. And this was manipulated all over the world. And even in South Africa, 10 years ago, I could hear that they're manipulating the industry to switch into SUVs. And that's why we see less and less sedans being discontinued.
0: Thank you very much for that WhatsApp voice note. I'd be very interested as to what was the reason for, you know, what this voice note calls the manipulation. Is it that, you know, there's more money to be made with a crossover as opposed to a sedan? You know, I'd love to know what the reason was, because it seems that the crossovers, SUVs, are cheaper than the hatches the luxury hatches and the sedans. So it wouldn't be money.
1: Correct.
0: Or maybe it was about emissions. Like, I know, even though I drive a big car, my engine's quite small. My engine's only a 1.4, I think, but it has turbo, so she moves. And of course, that's also because of the EU and its regulations around emissions, et cetera, et cetera. But I'd be very interested for that, to get a little bit more detail on what was the reason, or what was the big plan around, you know, the so-called manipulation of the market.
1: 100%. I'm keen also on trying to find out if, it's speculation, I guess, but trying to hear exactly what started the shift. I think it's an entire topic on its own that we should actually have.
0: Yeah.
1: I mean, there's so many people that love sedans. And now when you look at sedans, we only have luxury sedans or executive sedans, not much. And these are expensive sedans. So I don't think that those, you know, they would still sell expensive sedans and kind of get rid of, you know, the more affordable sedans. So I think it's just buyer behavior. And I mean, there's so much, you know, behavioral study that goes through when people, anybody launches a brand or a product into the market. And I think it's an important thing to do. And I think they kind of did notice that people are getting into compact SUVs. And if you don't want to, you know, get left behind on the trend, you cannot keep on producing something that nobody's buying anymore. So I think, and this is the reason why I'm saying that behavior is important, because there's still people who still prefer luxury sedans. I mean, we even saw our entire, you know, the fleets in terms of presidential fleet or ministerial fleets, etc., jumping into SUVs.
0: Yeah.
1: And we know there used to be this entire convoy of this luxury sedans, but we've seen now it's changed to luxury SUVs now. So it's definitely, I think, a behavioral change and less more of industry manipulation for me, in my opinion.
0: Kumbi, as always, it's always a great pleasure chatting to you. Thank you so much for your time this morning.
1: Thank you so much for having me, Googs.
0: Thank you. That's our resident motoring enthusiast, Kumbi Mchakazi. I want to know if you still have a sedan, or if you still like a sedan. There aren't as many on the road anymore. We are seeing, as we were just discussing, the SUVs, the crossovers, the hatches, but the sedan is not as popular anymore. And I want to know if you still have a sedan, and what type of sedan it is, and how long you've had it, because some people have had to hold on to their cars because the cars aren't being made, or there isn't a new model. So I want to know if you are still a sedan driver, or someone who loves a sedan. Send us a WhatsApp on 0727021702. Coming up in our food feature, Dr. Trevido and I will talk about the meal that we shared this week. That for me, this meal got me through the week, okay? And it was just as great as I thought it would be. I was just trudging, treading water this week. And I kept saying to myself, get to the end of the week, you'll meet with Dr. Trevido, you'll eat a delicious thing. If you want to know what this meal is that carried me through the week, stay with us. We'll talk about it in our food feature with Dr. Trevido. But first, it's 26 minutes before 8 o'clock. Let's check in with your latest Eyewitness News Sport with Underneath Shader.
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1: With the wrap of your Eyewitness News, I'm Eloise Pretorius. The Umkhonto we Sizwe Party has filed a motion of no confidence against President Cyril Ramaphosa. This follows a constitutional court ruling ordering Parliament to establish an impeachment inquiry against the President. The court ruled in favour of the application brought by the EFF and ATM to have Parliament's handling of Ramaphosa's Pala Pala scandal declared unlawful. The matter relates to Parliament's 2022 decision not to adopt the Section 89 panel report, which found the President may have violated his oath of office in connection with the 2020 theft of foreign currency on his farm. Eskom says it is battling to restore electricity in areas affected by power outages as severe weather and infrastructure damage persist. It says extreme heavy rainfall in the Oudtshoorn area near Meiringspoort is hampering restoration efforts. The utility adds that waterlogged ground and inaccessible roads are further delaying progress. Spokesperson in the Western Cape, Carl Cookson, says teams also faced a setback near Plettenberg Bay after several conductors were stolen overnight. Meanwhile, the Cape of Good Hope SPCA is urging pet owners to keep their pets indoors during these adverse weather conditions. The Western Cape province has been battered by heavy rains and damaging winds, which also pose a risk to the livelihoods of animals. Spokesperson Belinda Abrams says first responders are on high alert and have loaded their vehicles with animal feed, blankets, wetsuits and other emergency supplies. The World Health Organization has assured the people of Tenerife that the risk to them from the arriving cruise ship hit by the deadly hantavirus outbreak was low. The Dutch-flagged cruise ship has docked to evacuate 150 people on board. Three passengers from the vessel have died, while others have fallen sick with a rare disease, which usually spreads among rodents. Let's take a look at your Monday morning weather forecast. Clear skies are expected in Gauteng, Vereeniging Johannesburg 15, Pretoria 19. Heavy rain showers continue in Cape Town, where a high of 17 degrees is expected. That is a wrap of your Eyewitness News.
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3: Very nearly 3 minutes past 4 o'clock. It's a Monday morning, the 11th of May, 2026, and it's a day after Mother's Day. How did you celebrate your mothers? Mothers in your life, mothers to your children, however you chose to celebrate and mark on Mother's Day. I was actually listening to another radio station as I was making my way into work this morning, and they were doing a wonderful thing of actually taking messages of what lessons their mothers have taught them, which I thought was cute, actually. I mean, some of the advice was quite practical. Don't live beyond your means was one of the suggestions made by a listener. Another, for example, saying that you must be careful of the man you choose, because the man you choose will provide half the genetics of the child you're going to bear one day, which I thought was also superbly practical. So perhaps we can continue in suit and ask you, what advice has your mom given you that stays with you today that you find absolutely useful? Or perhaps a piece of advice that you go, I don't know what mom was thinking. I really have no use whatsoever for that piece of advice. It is not practical in this day and age. Give me a call, 021-446-0567 or 11883-0702, and tell me how you have marked and celebrated your Mother's Day. Your WhatsApp messages and voice notes as well to 072-702-1702, 072-567-1702. The weather in Cape Town is horrid. It truly, truly is. Yesterday, I don't know how many millimeters of rainfall we eventually realized. We were expecting about 40 millimeters of rainfall. We're having more today. Not only more rain, but literally the volume of rainfall that is going to fall is going to be even higher than was the case yesterday. I know that we're expecting some rainfall tomorrow as well. So two successive cold fronts hitting the Western Cape within a mere number of hours. That has brought with it a lot of rain. So do spare thought, will you, for those who are homeless, those who live in settlements that are susceptible to flooding, because they will be having a very distressing time right now. Because of the severe weather across the country, certain provinces have been declared disasters. We'll speak to Velengosini Hlabisa, the Minister of Cooperative Governance and Traditional Affairs, today about those areas that have been declared disasters. The Minister will join us at about 10 minutes to 6 this morning. Ahead of that, we'll be picking up on the explosive story of Senior Crime Intelligence Official Major General Feroz Khan and the head of the Hawks in Gauteng, Major General Ibrahim Kadwa, both been arrested for the alleged illegal dealing and unlawful possession of precious metals. We'll speak to Aldred de Klerk. He's our Comparative Policing and Social Conflict Specialist and a Director, Senior Associate of the African Centre for Security and Intelligence. Aldred will join us at about 5:15 this morning. Coming up this hour, Liesel van der Westhuizen is still away. She's only back on Thursday, if memory serves. This morning, we'll speak to Donovan Shirley. Donovan is an ultra-distance runner and mental health advocate, talking about a runner's fight for mental health. Donovan will join us at about 20 minutes to 5 this morning. And then for property, we'll speak to Mosidi Shomang, a technical expert at the South African Insurance Association. The association is warning against storing large volumes of fuel at home. Can't believe we're still having this conversation. I mean, I know that the price of fuel is going up, but we all know how dangerous it is to just be like lumming there with excessive liters of fuel, surely. Mosidi Shomang will tell us why it is not a good idea for you to stock up on alcohol and, most importantly, keep it at home. Mosidi will join us at about 10 minutes to 5 this morning.
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3: Apparently I said alcohol instead of fuel. It's okay to stock up on liters of alcohol in your house as long as it's legally obtained. Fuel is what we are talking about. I'm so sorry. I don't know where alcohol came from at 4:07 in the morning. It's going to be an interesting week ahead, without a doubt, for President Cyril Ramaphosa. This week, he will be facing questions in Parliament. The questions primarily are meant to be about the Operation Prosper that sees the National Defence Force, for example, being deployed to all parts of South Africa. I know four provinces that there's been a deployment to: the Western Cape, the Eastern Cape, Gauteng, and one other. I can't remember where the fourth one is. But I imagine that session will have a lot to do with Palapala and whether or not the president will need to resign. I wasn't here on Friday morning to obviously chat about Palapala. I had to stand in for John Matham on the afternoon, and obviously that show came after the decision handed down by the Constitutional Court. If you would like to take this opportunity to reflect on what we should do moving forward, the instruction is simple. Section 89 panel report must be tabled in front of an impeachment committee, which means that the National Assembly Speaker, Togo Didiza, will have to assemble that committee, which will have fair representation from each of the political parties. And then people will be invited to come and make presentations to that committee. And the motivation for that from the Constitutional Court judgment is that it's not sufficient to just consider a Section 89 panel, which quite frankly is quite superficial in its gathering of information, right? It's just reports, often written submissions by people. There's no interrogating of any evidence. It's not sufficient that that report is then tabled for the National Assembly to consider whether to move forward with it or not, because the Constitutional Court quite rightly felt that does not give enough ventilation of the data, of the facts pertaining to that story. So what they are instructing is an amendment of the law that will then see every Section 89 panel report being taken straight to the committee that has been put together for considering an impeachment of a sitting president. And it's that report of that committee that is then tabled to the National Assembly, which I think is rather sound judgment from the Constitutional Court this past Friday. Many people seeing this as a loss for Ramaphosa, which I don't think it is. If anything, it's a judgment on the procedure that Parliament is following when it comes to matters of impeachment. But there have been calls for him to resign. Are you adding to that chorus of voice that says the president must step down? Give me a call on 021-446-0567 or 118830702.
0: Because some journeys are better taken together.
2: Let's walk the talk. 702.
3: We do need to pay attention to developments abroad. On Friday, we were waiting for Iran to reply to the peace proposal that the United States had offered it. And unfortunately, Tehran's counterproposal to a U.S. plan to end the war included a demand for compensation and recognition of sovereignty over the Strait of Hormuz. According to Iranian state media, the president of the United States, Donald Trump, calling the response totally unacceptable and accusing Tehran of playing games. In Israel, in the meantime, Benjamin Netanyahu said there's still work to be done in the joint U.S.-Israeli offensive against Iran, emphasizing that Tehran has not given up on its enriched uranium or dismantled its nuclear sites. The Israeli prime minister speaking to Donald Trump by phone. Iran's military warning that countries enforcing sanctions against Tehran will face problems when their vessels use the strait. Iran and the U.S. have recently added, or traded rather, attacks in the region's key waterways. The BBC putting together, I think, an important conversation speaking to civilians within Iran who are struggling with the impact of war. BBC, you know, the authorities imposing an internet ban, but using trusted sources. Special correspondent Fergal Keane been able to hear from those traumatized by conflict and government repression. And this is a report that they put together.
4: They own the streets, servants of a regime that rules by fear. And if you happen to be an opponent of that regime, these are dangerous times. Someone like Shirin, who's been in jail before, fears the early morning knock on the door, the return of airstrikes.
5: Whenever I hear a disturbing sound, my body reacts involuntarily. The psychological pressure that entered my mind has numbed part of my left hand. It doesn't work. I still have anxiety that the war might start again, and that is a terrifying thing.
4: There's grief everywhere, on all sides. Here's a ceremony for dead soldiers and police. But what makes it all worse is the lack of mental health treatment. The health system was in crisis before the war. Now there's mounting desperation for scared, depressed people.
6: As soon as you ask, how are you feeling, the patient starts crying. And we have one psychologist who only comes one day a week because they haven't signed a contract with him. Only one day a week for a population of 26,000 people. They say there will be an agreement, but it feels like the fire of war in this country never goes out. I am completely hopeless. Now I can say with certainty, hope will not come back.
3: Disturbing report there from the BBC using trusted sources inside Iran to speak with those whose voices are silenced by the regime. A reminder that Donald Trump, using his Truth Social platform, calling Iran's response to their proposal of a peace plan totally unacceptable, accusing Tehran of playing games. Tehran's counterproposal to the U.S., including a demand for compensation as well as recognition of sovereignty over the Strait of Hormuz. This war is not about to end, it seems, and I suppose the more it goes on, the more pressure that Donald Trump is under, because he needs to conclude this war. Not only is it expensive for the United States to keep on spending the billions of dollars that they do on this, it's starting well, actually, it has been hurting for quite a while, but even Americans are starting to see the impact of the cost of living as a result of this conflict. And remember, we are, what, 6 months away, just under, from the midterm elections, which is going to be a very, very brutal one for the Republicans, I think. I think it's going to be very brutal. Something will have to dramatically change between now and November for the electorate in the United States to go back to the Republicans and say, yeah, we'll give you another chance. We'll give you another chance. At which point does it become too much for Americans, I wonder?
2: Wake up.
0: It's your early breakfast
2: with Africa Milani.
3: It's a quarter past four this Monday morning, the 11th of May, 2026. We're asking you how you marked Mother's Day, how you celebrated either yourself as a mother, perhaps people in your life who are mothers, be it your own mother, your spouse, your partner who gave birth to your child, somebody who has been taking care of a child. You don't have to have birthed a child to be a mother, as we've all learnt in a South African context. Lindiwe shares her Mother's Day weekend.
7: A very good morning to you, Africa. What a wow. You know, I packed for my Mother's Day weekend outing 2 weeks ago, and all that I had packed was before the bad weather. And then I decided near Exile next Omreilne, I packed all my shorts and you name them. And what a wow, the weather was so much in our favor. We went to the La Jolla Conference Center out in Bruderstrom, and it was very beautiful. And only upon our return did the weather start to behave. So I was highly favored by the weather. Thank you, Africa.
3: I'm so, so glad to hear that, Lindiwe. Happy Mother's Day for yesterday. Errol on the WhatsApp line saying, good morning, Africa. My late mother said, learn to cook, my boy. Not all women can cook. My grandmother actually had similar advice, but it was a little bit more crude. So do excuse what I'm about to say. I'm not going to swear. Don't worry. She always used to say, you need to learn how to do everything in a household so that all you need from a woman is her womb. That's it. I mean, obviously love and companionship and all of that. But as Errol's mother taught him, know how to cook for yourself. Because if you find a woman who can't cook, you're going to be in trouble. Know how to iron your own clothes. Because if you find a woman who can't iron, you will be in major trouble. So all of the boy children were taught how to cook, how to wash and iron their own clothes, how to polish and do all those kind of things. And all the girl children were also taught how to change a tire, how to unblock a drain, all those things that will need a man in their life. So I think there's much, much value in that advice from our mothers and grandmothers. Nikki, you didn't have such a good Mother's Day.
8: Good morning, African team. On the Mother's Day, I had the most horrible Mother's Day in my whole entire life. After 27 years not being with my children, my two boys, it was the loneliest Mother's Day ever. Yeah, death is not proud. My mother has taught me a lot, Africa, and I've learned a lot. My mother always taught me to take your children to school, educate them. They have to be independent. But what I was never taught is that never overplan too much, because you don't know what tomorrow holds for you. And I've learned, and I understand now, it's live for today. Yes, you can plan, but God at the end of the day is the one who's deciding for you. Because your plans that you have for your child can just shatter in a second and not even seeing it coming. All I did was crying and sitting in my bedroom, looking at my child. Yeah. Thanks, Africa. Bye.
3: Once again, Nikki, we are so sorry for your loss, particularly the manner in which you lost your second son. There is nothing natural about a mother burying their child. It's not how it's meant to be. As parents, we are supposed to be buried by our children. It should not be the other way around. But unfortunately, circumstance and societal challenges and pressures are making it quite routine for parents now to bury their children. It doesn't make it any easier, unfortunately. Jewish people say the most wonderful thing after a loss. They wish those who are living a long life. So I wish you a long life.
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3: 20 minutes now, it is past 4 o'clock. Other WhatsApp messages coming in. MXO in Soweto say, morning Africa. People who are pushing for President Ramaphosa to resign are the ones who are implicated in many commissions. They avoid accountability, just like Jesus, who was crucified for nothing. I think I know what you mean there, MXO. I think I know what you mean. Sipo saying, Africa, I like the call, especially from MPs for President to resign. They have prejudged him, so going to simply ask for his recusal. Vuyo and Malema just disqualified themselves before the game begins, says Sipo on the WhatsApp line. Keep those coming to 072-702-1702, 072-567-1567.
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3: All right, a series of intense cold fronts expected to bring heavy rainfall, strong winds and flooding to the Western Cape and parts of the Eastern Cape today, with conditions set to persist into tomorrow. The Weather Service issuing nine weather warnings for the two provinces, ranging from disruptive rainfall and damaging winds to snowfall over the Eastern Cape Mountains and storm surge alerts along the coast. The first of the nine is an orange level 8 warning for disruptive rainfall, leading to flooding of roads, bridges and formal as well as informal settlements. There'll be mudslides and danger to life due to fast flowing rivers expected over the mountainous regions of the Drakenstein, Stellenbosch, the western parts of the Tivaterskloof, the city of Cape Town, Breda Valley and Wittenberg local municipalities of the Western Cape. That's until tomorrow. The second is an orange level 6 warning for disruptive rainfall leading to flooding of roads, low-lying bridges and formal as well as informal settlements expected over the southern western west coast rather and the western parts of the Overberg districts of the Western Cape. That's also until tomorrow. The third is an orange 6 level warning for damaging winds and waves leading to danger to navigation at sea and damage to coastal infrastructure expected along the coast between Lamberts Bay and Cannon Rock until Tuesday. The fourth is an orange level 5 warning for damaging interior winds leading to damage of formal and informal settlements, power interruptions and closure of some routes due to falling trees expected over the central parts of the Western Cape and the northern and central parts of the Eastern Cape expected in the Western Cape until tomorrow. The next is a yellow level 4 warning for damaging winds and waves leading to danger to navigation at sea expected along the coast between Alexander Bay and Lamberts Bay and Cannon Rocks and East London until tomorrow. Yellow level 2 warning for disruptive rainfall leading to localized flooding of low-lying bridges, formal as well as informal settlements expected over the northern parts of the West Coast, the eastern parts of the Cape Winelands and Overberg districts of the Western Cape. That's until tomorrow. There's a yellow level 2 warning for damaging winds leading to localized damage of informal settlements, falling trees and localized problems for high-sided vehicles on prone routes are expected in places in the Western Cape as well as the Eastern Cape and the central and southern parts of the Northern Cape. That's until tomorrow. A yellow level 2 warning for disruptive snowfall leading to loss of vulnerable livestock, disruption of traffic due to icy roads and possible closure of mountain passes expected over the northern part of the Eastern Cape. A yellow level 2 warning for storm surge leading to localized flooding of low-lying coastal areas expected between Saldanha Bay and Algoa Bay. That's until tomorrow. An advisory issued of a series of intense cold fronts expected. Therefore, the public, especially the elderly and small stock farmers, are advised that very cold, wet and windy conditions are expected over the southern parts of Namakwa District in the Northern Cape and the western interior of the Western Cape, as well as Chris Hani and Joe Klabi District municipalities of the Eastern Cape. That's all until tomorrow. Snowfalls are also expected over the mountains of the Western Cape and southern parts of the Northern Cape, as well as over the high ground of the Eastern Cape. Gauteng today will be fine and cool to cold conditions, a relatively calm day compared to the south and the west. Temperatures in Pretoria, 7 and 19. Johannesburg, 4 and 15. Vereeniging, 5 and 15. In the Western Cape, to be cloudy, windy, cool and cold, with widespread to scattered rain and showers, isolated only in the northeast. This is the most severely affected province, with multiple active warnings. Avoid all unnecessary travel. Winds will be gale force to strong gale, westerly to northwesterly. Temperatures in Cape Town today, 11 and 17. Fredendale, 12 and 15. Riversdale, 10 and 18. George, 10 and 18. Worcester, 10 and 17. Beaufort West, 7 and 15. Otsiron, 10 and 17. In KwaZulu-Natal, mostly fine and cool, but warm in the east. One of the calmer provinces, really, today. The winds will be moderate to fresh westerly to northwesterly north of Durban, otherwise fresh to strong westerly to southwesterly. There will also be moderate to fresh northeasterly south of Richards Bay during the afternoon, turning easterly to southeasterly north of Mthunzini at times. Temperatures in Durban, 18 and 25, Richards Bay, 18 and 25, Pietermaritzburg, 9 and 22, Ladysmith, 8 and 22.
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3: A lovely lesson taught a listener by their mom.
9: Africa morning, talking about our moms. Amen. You know, my mom teaches me to wash my clothing. I washed when I was about 11, 12. And it was bitter, you know, while others were playing. I must be washing my stuff and... But today I don't regret. I didn't know that one day I'll become blind. Yeah, I'm living with blindness, but I'm surviving. I can iron, I can cook, I can wash, I can do almost everything. Thank you, Mom. Happy Mother's Day again. Thank you, Africa.
3: Tabang, thank you very much. That's a lovely, lovely voice note. Producer Rowan joining us in studio now. What did your mom teach you, Rowan? Good morning.
10: Good morning, Africa. There's so many things, but I think the one thing that I kind of take out is allow yourself grace to have one bad day, but don't wallow there. Like, get up the second day and kind of just persevere and move along. That would be kind of the key thing that she taught me.
3: That is absolutely special, because we don't, right? We sort of get stuck in that, oh, I can't believe I did that. Oh, why didn't I say that? Oh, why didn't it happen that way? It's over.
10: Sure.
3: Get on with it.
10: Yeah.
3: Yeah. Easier said than done, in all fairness. There are some things that are quite drastic, and it does take a long time to get over it. And I'm one of those people who advocates to live through the frustration, the distress, the anxiety, the anger, the mourning, the grief, whatever it might be, actually feel it properly, so that when you get over it, it really is something that you've gotten over, as opposed to going, ah, I don't have to deal with this. And then all you're doing is just storing it up for it to be triggered by another moment that is completely unrelated, I suppose.
10: Beautifully said. And yours?
3: I think my grandmother. Yeah, the only thing I would need in a woman is a womb. Literally. Literally. I can put together a lovely dinner party. Okay. I definitely know how to iron my own clothes. I know how to polish my floors. And I know how to care, I suppose, in a loving way. You know, not only for those who are near and dear to me, but also for friends and total strangers sometimes. So that sense of generosity, while protecting yourself, obviously, sure, because one can be abused if one is too generous in many ways. But I got that from my... That and the fact that just because it's raining doesn't mean you're going to melt. So go to school. It doesn't matter.
10: Yo, Africa. Truly. No sick days, even if you were sick.
3: Speaking of which, actually, the Western Cape having no choice but to close some schools today, right?
10: Yes, Africa. Well, adverse weather continues to disrupt parts of the Western Cape, with flooding, infrastructure damage and school closures reported across several regions. In Cape Town, the Disaster Risk Management Centre says strong winds and heavy rain have even caused caused roofs to be blown off in areas, including Mitchell's Plain and Hanover Park. Flooding has also affected informal settlements, reports there in Khayelitsha, Hout Bay and Yanga.
3: I wonder if those living in Cape Town have spotted any trees that have been, because as I was driving into Strand Street yesterday from the Nelson Mandela Boulevard, a small branch, small one, had literally dislodged from the tree and was on the ground. True. So it made me wonder how many other tree branches or whole trees have actually been uprooted as a result of the weather. If you have any report you want to share with us in terms of how the inclement weather in Cape Town has affected you, you're most welcome to send me a WhatsApp message. Lester Kivett, who's he talking to this morning?
10: Well, he will welcome DA leader Jordan Hill-Lewis, and they will chat about the party's stance in the face of President Cyril Ramaphosa facing that impeachment threat over his handling of the Palapala matter.
3: Yeah, he was rather busy on Friday and was not available for any comment. They did issue a statement and obviously a voice note that came with that, but they were preparing for the Provincial Congress in KwaZulu-Natal this past weekend, one imagines. I'm glad he's going to be sharing his voice this morning with Lester Kivett. What's happening in Gauteng?
10: Well, 11 suspects have been arrested for allegedly stealing fuel from a plant in Meyerton, Africa. The Hawks acted on intelligence about a planned robbery and moved in after spotting two fueled tankers entering the site. Police say some of the security guards may have also been involved.
3: And who's Bongani Bingwa speaking to this morning?
10: Well, he will chat to Outer CEO Wayne Duvenage about why government has halted funding for failed integrated public transport systems and what went wrong with that BRT model.
3: All right. Thank you very much, Producer Owen. Back to taking your calls now on 021-446-0567 or 11-883-0702. We continue to receive voice notes and messages pertaining to Mother's Day and how you celebrated the mothers in your life.
11: Good morning, Africa, and to the listeners. It's Aki from Soweto. Africa, I just need to know from the listeners and you guys, my wife is angry for me for not saying Happy Mother's Day yesterday. So I'm a bit confused because she's not my mother. Yes, she's the mother of my children, but she's not my mother. That's one thing I understand about this. Yo. Yeah, I'll be listening on radio.
3: I mean, it sounds distressing, Senki, and I'm really, really sorry for the complexity you find yourself in. But let's find out. Condi, you've got your own mother, who obviously you would have wished Mother's Day for, but you also have a wife who's a mother to your child. Did you wish her Mother's Day, Happy Mother's Day? See, Condi did the right thing, clearly, Senki. So if the mother of your children is still around.

0: Like, I would wish my mom Happy Mother's Day and not my partner, spouse, baby mama for Mother's Day. I mean, incidentally, a dear friend of mine who has a very difficult relationship with his baby mama sent a message to say Happy Mother's Day, and the response was, whatever. Whatever was the response. So I suppose you're damned if you do, you're damned if you don't. But I think your wife is being unfair, personally, Sinky, because you are right. She is not your mom. She is your partner and your baby's mother. So it's your baby that is supposed to be wishing her Mother's Day. But Conley seems to think it's the other way around. Let's advise Sinky, shall we? 021-446-0567 or 11-883-0702. If you have a spouse, a partner who is your baby's mother, should you wish them Happy Mother's Day? Let me know after this.
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0: We played a voice note from Sinky just before the break. He is in hot water with his wife, partner. Can't remember whether they are married or not, but that person is the mother of his child. He's in hot water because he did not wish her a happy Mother's Day. And he's going, but I'm not supposed to because she's not my mother. She is the mother of my child. So that child is supposed to be wishing her Mother's Day and not Sinky himself. Here's a voice note in response to that.
6: Morning, Africa. You know, even myself, I still don't understand. Friends will just call and say, Happy Mother's Day. I am man. You are my friend. What's heaven? Ah, a man. Like, honestly, that guy, he's right. He can't be saying Happy Mother's Day to the wife. No. Your children must say Happy Mother's Day to you. Let's make corrections, Bagit. Angeke,
0: she says. I'll take more of your voice notes as well as your calls on 021-446-0567 or 11-883-0702. Dumisani, you've called in from Germiston. I know you want to talk about the Concord judgment on Friday and what it might mean for the president. But on Senki's issue, should he be wishing

0: his wife or partner, mother of his children, Happy Mother's Day, or should it be the children who wish their mother Happy Mother's Day? Good morning.
1: Morning, how are you?
0: I'm very well, thank you very much. How are you?
1: I'm good, yeah. But I think those who want to see the rule of law and the constitution to be the effectiveness of rule of law and constitution will not see it, because it all depends on the numbers. The numbers are against those who want to see the accountability, I mean, against the president. I mean, the GNU parties are the one who are going to decide where we're going to go. Because if we talk about impeachment, the impeachment needs about 66% of the votes. It is about 267 members. And a vote of no confidence needs about 50 plus 1%. So the numbers are against those, the opposition. So those who are going to decide are the GNU parties, which I think will protect the president.
0: Okay. The Umkhonto West is a political party already tabling a motion of no confidence, asking the speaker to obviously consider it for parliament, which I imagine she will have no choice but to in due course. And you're right. The motion of no confidence has a lower threshold than an impeachment vote. The Democratic Alliance making it very clear that they will participate actively, obviously, in the process, and depending on what facts have been presented, they will then make their decision accordingly. It is not automatic that the Democratic Alliance will protect, for lack of a better word, President Cyril Ramaphosa.
1: Okay, that's why I'm saying that politics is about numbers. So the numbers are against those who want to see the accountability.
0: All right, Tumisani. Thank you very much, Tumisani, calling there from Germiston. Barry, you've called in from the Strand on the issue of Mother's Day. Good morning.
2: Africa, good morning. I was in big trouble when our child was born, and the year after that, I congratulate my wife to say Happy Mother's Day. And ever since then, that was 18 years ago. And ever since that time, it's a no-no. Children say Happy Mother's Day, not fathers. For me, that amounts to floor crossing.
0: What do you mean, floor crossing, Barry?
2: No. It's a no-no. I cannot say to my wife, no, Africa, please, let's get not politics into, let Mother's Day stay Mother's Day, Father's Day. So, please, all the dads out there, it's a no-no. If you want to play safe, just say thank you for giving me a beautiful child and all that.
0: Beautiful.
2: Thank you, Africa.
0: Barry, thank you very much. Barry in the Strand. Rutherford in Leondale. Same morning, Africa. I wish her a happy Mother's Day under duress in order to have a peaceful Sunday. I tried arguing the logic of wishing a partner happy Mother's Day, but I'm never going to win. Choose your battles, suggests Rutherford in Leondale.
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0: Donovan Shirley is an ultra-distance runner and mental health advocate joining me on the line now. Donovan, a very good morning and welcome to the show.
5: Good morning, everybody. Welcome to everybody and to your listeners.
0: I don't know if you yourself have children with a partner, but what is the rule of law in your life? Should a woman's spouse or partner, or someone who gave, you know, helped to conceive a child with you, should you be wishing them Happy Mother's Day, or is it for that child to wish them a Mother's Day?
5: I think what it is for the child to wish Happy Mother's Day, but sometimes the child may not be old enough, may not actually be able to make the birthday or the Mother's Day card that is needed to celebrate their mother. So perhaps my daughter's 27, and they had a beautiful day yesterday celebrating the bond that they have. But I remember the days gone by when I was helping her colour in the Mother's Day card and pick flowers out of the garden to wish her mother happy birthday. And I think that's what we do as parents, right? We help facilitate our children to be better people.
0: Do you still help fork out the money to buy the Mother's Day gift?
5: No, not at all. She's a... hope she remembers that on Father's Day as well.
0: Fair enough. I always find that Father's Day is like the ugly step sibling to Mother's Day. All the focus and the love is shown on Mother's Day. Beautiful gifts. Even shops are decked out beautifully for Mother's Day. When it comes to Father's Day, sometimes we even forget that it's... I never can remember. Is it the first or the second Sunday of June, Father's Day?
5: Now you're asking things. Well, if it's the second Saturday in June, that will be the same weekend of Comrades Marathon. So I might be a bit busy that day.
0: You might be a little bit busy that day. Speaking of marathons, Johannesburg Ultra Run, pushing your body obviously to the brink. But for you, it isn't just about endurance. It's about mental resilience. Tell us about the Get Back Up campaign that you are supporting.
5: So the Get Back Up campaign is something which was thought of, as all good ideas are, in the pub. And the idea was basically, you know, I'm going to be, this year is a down run from Pietermaritzburg to Durban. So it is the metaphor that I was using is that I'm going to be starting in Pietermaritzburg at Hoppers 5 on Saturday afternoon, running down to Durban for the 5:30 a.m. start of Comrades Marathon, and then running back up to Pietermaritzburg. So the idea being, once I get down to Durban, I'm going to be physically, emotionally, mentally drained. I'm going to be able to find the strength and the courage with the right team around me to be able to get back up to the start, I mean, to the finish of Comrades Marathon. So it's a metaphor that continues into life as well, where everybody at the moment seems just to be taking a little bit of extra strain mentally, and you know, there's a little bit of extra pressure around, and we hearing about the Concord ruling on Friday just raises our level of anxiety. Mother's Day, and should we wish Mother's Day, shouldn't we wish Mother's Day, also raises certain levels of anxiety. But and there's other issues that are facing on a more personal level, where people are just taking a bit of strain and finding themselves a little bit overwhelmed. There's some stats that are coming out from SADAG, the South African Depression and Anxiety Group, which are so alarming. High school kids, 1 in 5 high school kids will attempt suicide, or will have the number of kids that will have suicidal thoughts is even higher than that. And so the idea of being able to get back up was born from the challenge of, you know, we need to be better. And it's not a judgment. It's a offer of help. We were talking about it the other day again, where we were saying that Instagram is fantastic with glamorizing these mental health issues. And we have these great sayings, you know, it's okay not to be okay. And you know what? It is absolutely okay not to be okay. If you're having a bad day and you're feeling a bit overwhelmed, you take a day, you catch your breath, you go and see somebody, you chat, have a chat. But it's not okay to stay not okay. We need to find the strength and the courage to have tough conversations, to talk amongst ourselves, to our friends, to our mothers, to our fathers, to find ways of coping with the stresses that we're feeling at the moment.
0: Yeah, no, that's very, very true, Donalyn. Talk to me about what the endurance will mean for your body and for your mental health, because, you know, running nearly 90 kilometers is already a challenge. To double that up in one sitting for all intents and purposes, that sounds quite challenging for the body.
5: So 2 weeks ago, was it 2 weeks, 3 weeks ago, there was a race that was happening in Poch called the Poch Backyard Ultra. A backyard ultra is a format of running where you are running a 6.7 kilometer loop on the hour, every hour, last person standing. So fortunately, this year we had a great turnout. There's about 180 people that lined up on the start line for the Poch Backyard Ultra. And that 6.7 kilometer loop, if it takes you 47 minutes to do that 6.7 kilometers, that gives you 13 minutes to be able to refuel, recharge, grab some juice, go have a water, get some gums, have some potatoes, and then you line up back on the start line at the top of the hour. So it's a grueling physical challenge. And this year, I was very fortunate and blessed enough to be able to have the resilience to be able to be the last person standing. We set the South African record at 43 laps. So that's 43 hours of running and about 288 kilometers. So it was a great test for me to actually try out the physical endurance, because 175 kilometers is what I've calculated my down and up to be. And so hopefully the training's gone really well. I've got the physical strength to be able to do it, and it's that mental fortitude that has been built over years and years of ultra running that is going to hopefully get me through and find the... And then, of course, the teamwork. Oh, the community that's been around me has been incredible. The support that I've got, the people that have been running with me, that have been taking selfies, that have been saying hi, just gives you that extra bit of boost, you know, because you're not in this alone. There's always a community around us.
0: And in fact, Lisa van der Westhuizen and always reminds us of the important work that the supporter plays, yes. Particularly on the ultramarathon comrades, certainly Two Oceans here in Cape Town, knowing that when you get to a particular mark, you're going to see a loved one who's going to be waving. I suppose gives you extra motivation, doesn't it, to run that further, to get there, because there's someone who's waiting for you, who's going to be cheering you on for the next 10 kilometers at least, or something like that.
5: Absolutely. Running is one of the ultimate team sports. So I'm very fortunate to be running at the Pirates Running Club up in Joburg. And that sense of family, that sense of community that you have when you're running Two Oceans or Comrades, when you're running even a 5K or a 10K and you're wearing your Pirates shirt and people calling out, "Go Pirates, go Pirates," it gives you that boost that you need just to get you through that next little tough stage. So it is a running. Running is definitely a team sport, and I've been very blessed to have a great team around me. For the early morning training runs, like this morning, weather in Cape Town must be absolutely horrible, but
0: it is.
5: There are people that are going to be outside running, and you know, they having that run with a buddy, knowing that they're going to be there holding you accountable, gets you out of bed on mornings like this to get better, to get fitter, to get stronger. And again, just another simile in life. Those partners, those people around you who are supporting you, who are backing you, who are cheering you on through tough times. So it's very important to have that team around you.
0: Donovan, where can listeners follow your journey?
5: So the campaign I'm running, the campaign for two causes. The one cause that I'm running for is for Matthew and me. Matthew was 16 years old when he committed suicide 18 months ago. And the other campaign that I'm running for is for the South African Depression and Anxiety Group, SADAG, who do incredible work for mental health and mental health advocacy in the country. So the information is available on their websites. Also on my Instagram page, the Get Back Up Challenge, you'll find me on there. And if you follow on Strava, I'm Donovan Shirley, and you'll be able to find my training and check my progress on there.
0: Donovan, I'm sure that... what you'll be doing in KwaZulu-Natal around the Comrades Marathon is going to be nothing compared to the ultra runner, the back, what do you call it? The back ultra.
5: The backyard ultra.
0: That one.
5: Yeah.
0: I mean, to be running for all those hours, for all that distance was absolutely amazing. We will chat to you again after Comrades, just to find out how it went, yeah?
5: Afrika, I look forward to sharing that story with you guys. Thank you for the call.
0: Pleasure. Have a wonderful, wonderful run. Donovan Shirley, ultra distance runner and mental health advocate, getting behind the Get Back Up campaign, supporting two very important causes, Matthew and Me, as well as SADAG, who we know do amazing, amazing work in the space of mental health. So please do go to their various website to find out more about the campaign. Otherwise, follow Donovan on the socials that he shared a moment ago.
3: 702. Let's walk the talk.
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0: Back to Senki's challenge. He was admonished. He's in hot water because he forgot, not didn't forget, he intentionally did not wish his partner Happy Mother's Day, because as he believes, the child should be wishing her Happy Mother's Day and not the partner. Lesela, you've called in from Steelport in Joburg. What are your thoughts on this? Good morning.
6: Good morning, Afrika. How are you?
0: I'm very well. Thank you very much. How are you?
6: I'm okay. I think I agree with the lady. Because for me, the mother in Mother's Day is a plural mothers, not a single mother. It's not a day for a single mother. It's a day for all mothers. As long as you're a mother, you qualify. So when we make wishes, we make wishes to all mothers. It's a mother's, plural mother's day. It's not a day for a single mother. That's my interpretation.
0: Do you have children, Lesela? I'm not sure. And if you do, have you wished their mothers happy Mother's Day for yesterday?
6: Yes, I did.
0: Right.
6: And in church, the male gave all the mothers flowers.
0: Oh, that's beautiful.
6: Irrespective of whose mother you are a mother, and you qualify to be wished a happy Mother's Day.
0: That is beautiful, Lesela. Thank you very much indeed for your call. Here's a voice note from a listener who sees Senke's argument.
7: Morning, Africa. Africa, I agree with those guys who say, no, it's a Mother's Day. I didn't wish my partner a happy Mother's Day. Instead, I woke up my children and reminded them to wish their mom a happy Mother's Day. And I phoned my mom and said, happy Mother's Day, mom. It's posting it.
0: Austin, for me, that makes sense. That truly, truly makes sense. And I mean, Stephen Huertas, I know, had consulted with his daughter to make sure that there's a plan to celebrate his wife. But it was almost entirely the daughter's plan. All that Stephen, I'm sure he did more than just whip out the credit card, but all that he basically had to do was to ensure that whatever was planned was going to be realized. And as far as I remember, Stephen wasn't going to wish his own mom happy Mother's Day yesterday. I certainly see the argument. I certainly see the argument. Let's put it that way. Let's hear this next one, actually, and hear what they say.
8: Morning, Africa. We sure missing the point. You surely need to wish them happy Mother's Day. It might be your friend. It might be your own partner. It's to encourage them to be a better parent to the child. I think we're all missing the point. Happy Mother's Day to your partner, to your friend. And the day is Father's Day. They'll wish me a happy Father's Day so that I be a better parent to my kids.
0: I mean, that opens up a different can of worms, right? What happens if your mother was not a good mother? Right? Because there are children out there who are traumatized by the parenting of their mothers. What happens in that scenario? Do you conveniently forget to wish them a happy Mother's Day? I wonder. Kusta's on the WhatsApp line saying, good morning, Africa. This lady, thy protesteth too much. Only why thou children are young, may thou bother wish her the Mother's Day, suggests Kusta's on the WhatsApp line.
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0: We'll have to reschedule our planned interview with Mosidi Shomang. Mosidi is a technical expert at the South African Insurance Association. He was going to warn against storing large volumes of fuel at home, not alcohol, as I initially thought, fuel at home. Where do you even store it? How many liters do you buy and then keep where in your house? In your garage, I imagine. It sounds like a hazardous situation. While the Insurance Association warning consumers about the dangers and insurance implications of storing petrol at home. This, of course, as we see some growing concerns around fuel supply and rising prices, some households reportedly increasing the amount of fuel that they are keeping on residential property. We could not raise him this morning. I'm sure it's a matter of perhaps his phone on silent or whatever the case may be, missing an alarm. We'll certainly bring you that conversation at a later time. Coming up shortly, we'll get the latest, of course, from EWN, and then we'll cover the extraordinary story of the arrest of senior police officials, Major General Feroz Khan and Hawks Head Ibrahim Gadwa, alongside a civilian over alleged illicit precious metals dealings. That has intensified scrutiny on corruption and internal accountability within the South African police services. By the way, all of this happening while the Madlanga Commission is underway. The credibility of the South African police services or generally law enforcement in this country certainly taking a beating. We'll be speaking to Aldred de Klerk. Aldred is a comparative policing and social conflict specialist, as well as a director and senior associate of the African Center for Security and Intelligence. He'll be coming up in the first half of the next hour. And then a number of provinces have been declared disasters following the cut-off low pressure that has brought some inclement weather across South Africa last week, different from the wave of cold fronts that are literally punishing the Western Cape and the Eastern Cape at the moment. We'll speak to Minister of Cooperative Governance and Traditional Affairs, Minister Velinkosini Hlabisa, in just under an hour about that. And of course, throughout the show, we always welcome your calls on 021-446-0567 or 11-883-0702. 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It's 5 o'clock.
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14: A frantic search for a toddler continues more than a week in Limpopo, and Trump calls Iran's response to US proposals to end the war totally unacceptable. Good morning, I'm Sfiso Zulu. Nombulelo Sithole has spent Mother's Day in agony, desperately searching for her missing two-year-old daughter in Limpopo. Umphile Sithole was allegedly taken from her grandmother's home in Gamabulela more than a week ago. Nombulelo Sithole is pleading for the safe return of her little girl. Nkosi Khonamalinga Mnisi spoke to her.
15: The family's nightmare began at around 6 a.m. on Saturday, the 2nd of May, when Umphile's grandmother woke up to find the little girl missing. A bedroom window stood wide open, curtains blowing in the wind, while the gate to the homestead had also been left open. The grandmother says the morning was bitterly cold. As temperatures continue to drop across parts of the country, Umphile's mother, Nompumelelo Sithole, says she cannot stop thinking about whether her daughter is safe, warm, and being cared for.
16: Yeah, I just want my daughter back. I don't care what happens after Gabona, whether they get arrested, whether they don't. I just want my daughter back.
15: The family is now holding on to hope that Umphile will return home safely before her third birthday next month. Or see Khonamalinga Mnisi, Eyewitness News in Limpopo.
14: Gauteng police are searching for three gunmen involved in another deadly tavern shooting. The attackers opened fire at the establishment in Langlachte yesterday, killing two people and wounding four others. The shooting comes less than 5 months since 10 people were shot dead at a tavern in Bickersdale. Police spokesperson Dintswalo Sbeko says the motive for the latest attack is unknown.
17: Six people were shot during the incident. Two adult males were fatally wounded, while four other victims were transported to hospital for medical treatment. The suspects are unknown at this stage. Police investigations are ongoing.
14: And U.S. President Donald Trump has dismissed Iran's response to proposals to end the war in the Middle East as totally unacceptable. Iran's semi-official Tasnim news agency says Tehran's proposal sent via Pakistan, which has served as a mediator, includes an immediate end to the war on all fronts, a halt to a U.S. naval blockade, and guarantees of no further attacks on Iran. A ceasefire meant to facilitate talks to end the war launched by the US and Israel in February has been largely observed, despite occasional exchanges of fire. Iranian President Masoud Pezeshkian says they will never bow their heads before their enemy, and if talk of dialogue or negotiation arises, it does not mean surrender or retreat. It's going to be a fine day in store for Gauteng today. Johannesburg starting at 4 degrees, peaking at 21. Pretoria 7 and 24. Vereeniging 5 and 22 degrees. Cape Town's expected to be cloudy with rain along with a strong westerly breeze, a low of 12 and a high of 14 degrees. The top story in EWN this hour: Nombulelo Sithole has spent Mother's Day in agony, desperately searching for her missing 2-year-old daughter in Limpopo.
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0: 4 minutes now, it is past 5 o'clock. It's a Monday morning, the 11th of May, 2026. We're in your company until 6 o'clock this morning, where we always welcome your calls on 021-446-0567 or 11-883-0702. Your WhatsApp messages and voice notes to 072-702-1702, 072-567-1567. A fascinating conversation with Donovan Shirley in the previous hour. He's an ultra distance runner and mental health advocate. He'll be participating in the upcoming Comrades Marathon in a few weeks, and he'll do the unthinkable. He will wake up. It's a down run this year. He'll wake up in Durban, run to Peter Maritzburg, and then run down again for the actual ultra marathon. He's doing this to support the incredible efforts of SADC, that does incredible work around mental health, as well as Matthew and Me. Matthew is a young lad who committed suicide not too long ago. Do go to their respective websites. Otherwise, find him on his socials. Just search for Donovan Shirley to, one, find out the journey, two, how you can support those two organizations as well. Coming up on the show this hour, we'll be speaking to Aldred de Klerk in a moment. He's a comparative policing and social conflict specialist, talking to us about the arrests of senior police officials in Major General Feroz Khan and Hawkshead Ibrahim Kadwa. They were arrested alongside a civilian over alleged illicit precious metals dealings. This really intensifies scrutiny on corruption and internal accountability within the South African police services. A number of provinces, as a result of the cut of low pressure that brought devastation weather-wise to many provinces last week, they've been declared disasters. We'll speak to the Minister of Cooperative Governance and Traditional Affairs, Minister Velengosini Hlabisa, at about 10 minutes to 6 this morning.
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0: Let's start off this hour, though, with a voice note or two. This one pertaining to the weather right here in Cape Town.
18: Good morning, Africa. Donne on the inbound this morning. Just to the motorists who are traveling in, please be very careful on the N1 this morning. It is very, very, very wet. The wind is blowing, so it pushes your car around a little bit. Lots of flooding on the normal places on the N1. So please put your headlights on and drive safely. Thank you. Bye.
0: I couldn't agree more, Donne. You drive safely as well, please. Keep some distance between you and the car in front of you. Do leave a little bit earlier if you can to allow more time. The Weather Service issuing 9, that's 9 weather warnings for both the Western Cape and the Eastern Cape, ranging from disruptive rainfall and damaging winds to snowfall over the Eastern Cape Mountains and storm surge alerts along the coast. So it is going to be a very disruptive day today, weather-wise. So heed Donay's advice, please. If you're driving on any of the roads in Cape Town, particularly the national roads, please be careful on the road.
19: Good morning, Africa. Africa, I think a discussion that should be taking place at the moment is why isn't the Western Cape government closing the schools today because of this raging storm, which is going to get progressively worse as the morning progresses. I think that is a conversation that we should be having this morning. Brett, Cape Town.
0: Brett, thank you very much for that. I imagine the Western Cape Education Department has left it to the school management of the various schools across the province to make that decision. My nephew, for example, we received communication at about 7:30 yesterday evening that the school campus was going to be closed today because of the weather. They then provided homework for the kids to do today so that they're not just sitting at home doing a precious little. Some parents, I suppose, would be a little bit aggrieved because they still have to come to work today and now they have to make a plan with children who are going to be left at home. But I think it was the right decision, given the weather outside, that the school campus is closed. I imagine it is then up to the various heads of schools and management of those schools to make that decision, depending on what the weather is going to do in their region. But perhaps there could have been some wisdom in closing schools today, as we saw some schools in the eastern part of the Western Cape being closed last week because of that cutoff low. And then let's finish off with this voice note.
20: Morning, my son. Mums is here, just grateful to be alive and happy to be a Bucks Ghana fan. Imagine. Hey. It's nice to be me. Good morning.
0: It's very nice to be you indeed. I imagine it was a good weekend for Arsenal and for Orlando Pirates then. Happy to take more of your voice notes to 072-702-1702, 072-567-1567.
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0: It's 10 minutes now past 5 o'clock. This is what you need to know this Monday. We start in Mpumalanga, where a 31-year-old man has been arrested in connection with the body of a man who was reported missing in that province. The man was handcuffed on Sunday after an intense investigation by police in Bushbuck Ridge. The body of Solomon Hrans Madonsela was discovered in a shallow grave in Bushbuck Ridge. Police spokesperson Colonel Mavela Masondo saying during the arrest, the man was found in possession of an unlicensed firearm with ammunition. Further investigation revealing that the firearm belongs to the person who was reported missing. Is expected to appear at the Bushbuck Ridge Magistrates Court later today, facing charges of murder and possession of an unlicensed firearm and ammunition. The spokesperson adding that more arrests cannot be ruled out pending further investigation. We go to Nigeria now at the 12th edition of the Africa Magic Viewers Choice Awards. Well, there was a dramatic outing by one of the celebrities held at the Echo Hotel and Suites in Lagos. The annual ceremony celebrates achievements in African film, television and digital storytelling, while also serving as one of the continent's biggest cultural showcases where celebrities compete for being best dressed. As much as they do for the awards. And this year's carpet leaned fully into excessive display of fashion, as expected. Several celebrities walking in with entourages helping carry oversized outfits through crowds of photographers and screaming fans. The standout dress is one that was worn by someone I do not know, I must admit, made out of loaves of bread. Literally, the entire skirt is, I hope not fresh bread, but bread nonetheless, that is attached to a gold bodice. One of the guests who went to the 12th edition of the Africa Magic Viewers Choice Award, which of course was held in Nigeria this past weekend. And then we go to Europe, where dozens of passengers and crew from countries around the world have been evacuated from a cruise ship at the center of a deadly hantavirus outbreak. British people were among those taken off the ship as part of a two-day operation that began on Sunday in Tenerife. They were put on chartered flights back to the UK, where they will enter hospital quarantine in Merseyside. About 9 p.m. on Sunday, a plane carrying 22 UK citizens landed in Manchester, according to reports. Spanish passengers wearing blue plastic ponchos and hair coverings had already been taken off the vessel by medical teams in hazmat suits after being screened for their infection. They were then taken by coach to Tenerife Airport. The ship arrived in the Canary Islands in the early hours of Sunday, carrying about 146 people. After 3 people died of the virus and 8 more became ill, no one else on board the vessel had symptoms, but passengers and crew had been confined to their cabins for days to help halt the spread of the virus, which is transmitted only through very close contact. You heard it in the news at 5 o'clock, U.S. President Donald Trump calling Iran's response to a U.S. proposal to end the war totally unacceptable. These comments following his criticism of Iran early on Sunday, accusing Tehran of playing games with the U.S. and the rest of the world. Tehran's counterproposal included recognition of sovereignty over the blockaded Strait of Hormuz and a demand for compensation, state media reporting. The reports did not mention the country's nuclear program, which has been one of the key issues the U.S. has tried to address. In the meantime, in an interview with CBS, Israeli Prime Minister Benjamin Netanyahu said he wants to reduce U.S. military support from $3.8 billion a year to zero, saying, "I think it's time that we weaned ourselves from the remaining military support." Separately, sources said that Netanyahu spoke to Donald Trump on Sunday evening as Iran submitted its response. Brent crude prices in the meantime rising 3.17% to $104.50 a barrel, and U.S. crude climbing 3.21% to about $98.48 a barrel. Peace talks between the U.S. and Iran appear to have stalled again, renewing concerns about when oil would be able to pass through the Strait of Hormuz, which is a critical waterway for about one-fifth of the world's oil.
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0: 16 minutes, it is past 5 o'clock. Condi is annoyed because he told me a moment ago, this is not to the end of the break. And here I am bursting into his jingle. Is that what you call it? That sound effect to remind you who you're listening to on Early Breakfast here on Cape Talk and 702. Anyway, corruption scandal rocking the South African police services this past weekend following the arrest of two high-ranking generals. That's Major General Feroz Khan of Crime Intelligence, as well as Major General Ibrahim Kadwa, who's head of the Hawks in Gauteng. Joining me on the line is Aldred de Klerk. He's a comparative policing, social conflict and security specialist. He's also with the African Center for Security and Intelligence. Aldred, lovely to chat to you. Good morning.
4: Good morning, Africa. Thank you. You brought the reins out again
0: today. I did, didn't I? I really, really did.
4: Indeed.
0: the arrests are explosive. They were executed via J50 warrants, marking what I think is a significant escalation in government's crackdown in internal police corruption. Is it?
4: Yes, absolutely. Because the J50 warrant simply says to request somebody to appear in court, tell you why you need to appear, as opposed to look through the press, and also let each court issue it and hopefully which state that you should be and what the charges are. So that means charges have been formulated. Charges can be added to the warrant afterwards. If there are charges, they've been formulated and we are asked to then appear to begin the process of answering those charges. That is close enough. The point about the fact is at least one of these almost Major General Khan, which we mentioned both as Adolf and as Maslanga, and seemingly has a history of an acrimonious relationship with some of his colleagues at the senior police level.
0: Ultimately, Aldred, and I should note, by the way, that because of the heavy rain in Cape Town, it is a little bit difficult to hear you, but we are, in fact, let me do this. Let me put you back to Rowan and see whether or not we can get you in a slightly more soundproofed way, because this is an important conversation and the implications that this will have in certainly the upper echelons of South African police services and the fight against crime in this country. This is an important conversation to have indeed. Eyewitness News reporting yesterday that unmarked police vehicles were parked outside a building in Johannesburg, where Major General Feroz Khan was resident, and of course Daily Maverick independently confirming that Major General Kadwa was also taken into custody. Aldred, we were talking about the implications of this in ultimately the fight against crime in this country.
4: Yes, and you see, both these individuals, Africa and Cape Talk listeners, find themselves in the sort of grey, shadowy world of what we call intelligence. The difficult part of that is that there's often very little, if any, political and civilian oversight around the actual workings of crime intelligence or counterintelligence or any of those kind of fields where the word intelligence comes up, because police would often use the fact that you're not supposed to know the nature of their operations, you're not supposed to know their sources, and you're not supposed to know their methods. However, there should still be sufficient oversight over the monies, their successes, and ultimately they are accountable to us as the public for both how they spend the public purse, but also the impact that they have. And given that Rose Khan was involved in counterintelligence, the very division that is supposed to ensure that there's no criminal infiltration or try to prevent criminal infiltration of the South African Police Service and make sure that there's no undue interference in the work of investigative units and the South African, that the work of the South African Police Service is not compromised. So that's a bit of a plot twist there. The very man responsible for making sure that the integrity and credibility of the South African Police is upheld is now accused of undermining that credibility and that integrity, Africa.
0: So how would you envision this oversight then? How do we, without compromising the work of crime intelligence, and of course we do know that we are woeful when it comes to crime intelligence in this country, right? Which is why we see so much crime almost happening with brazenness in South Africa. But how do we offer them resources and, in you know, manpower and money, and still have oversight when, as you quite rightly articulated earlier, they have a wonderful counter-argument that you're not supposed to know every time you try and see and understand what they are doing?
4: Absolutely. And it starts by ensuring that the individuals who are appointed, both as operatives within the space and those who are supposed to command the space, that they themselves are there basically are beyond reproach, yeah? So it starts with the very lifestyle vetting processes, competency process, and ethical vetting that's supposed to happen. There's been questions raised around General Khan's undue wealth. He's supposed to be, according to the words of General Mkhwanazi, Lieutenant General Mkhwanazi, supposed to be more wealthier than all of the people sitting in the ad hoc committee when he made that statement. So if that's been a red flag, that should have been investigated. Other things that they speak about, there is the Inspector General of Intelligence. There's the ad hoc committees, the portfolio committees on intelligence. Those MPs there are supposed to be sufficiently vetted. They are the ones that can ask the hard questions behind closed doors and make sure that they get answers to these questions. They shouldn't be MPs and sort of people within the Inspector General's office of such stature and inside knowledge of how these units operate to ask, as Cape Talk says, the incisive question. You can ask questions, but if you don't ask the questions that makes a difference and get you to unearth what is happening, you're asking the wrong questions, Africa.
0: Was it last year when two suspects detained for allegedly possessing unwrought gold worth 16 million that Major General Quadra said the Hawks remain steadfast in their mission to dismantle illegal mining and smuggling networks? Criminals must understand that no one is beyond the reach of law. We will continue to use every available resource to combat these unlawful activities that exploit our country's precious metals for personal gain. And yet here he is now facing charges for exactly the same thing that he was claiming he will be fighting. They will be appearing in Kempton Park at the Magistrates Court there today. The Major Generals Khan and Kadwa are amongst 15 senior police officers who are set to appear in Gauteng courts this week. This is a worrying stat, isn't it, Aldred?
4: Absolutely, because remember the size of these units pale in significance to the overall strength of the South African Police Service. If you take 15 or even 5 competent, well-placed police officers away, then you undermine the resource strength of those particular units. Now, yes, they have to be investigated. They have to answer for the allegations against them. But what you are doing is that it's not easy to replace these individuals because it takes vetting, it takes training, it takes supervision, and it takes years of gaining, intelligence craft and experience to be able to become an effective professional ethical intelligence officer. So they're not easy to replace. Also, Africa, and I think we've spoken about this before, these units, including the whole of the South African Police Service, including the Hawks, have been systematically undermined and under-resourced for many years now. And we have to be concerned about both the professional, the operational effectiveness, but also why that happened. And now we begin to understand that a depleted, hollowed out, chaotic institution is the fertile ground for what these Kadwa and Khan and other officers are being accused for. Because they need the chaos, they need the fragility to be able to operate and ultimately hide what they are doing.
0: Sure. Scary. Aldred, thank you very much indeed for your insights today. Aldred de Klerk, Comparative Policing, Social Conflict and Security Specialist. Those two Major Generals, as well as a civilian, will be appearing in Kempton Park Magistrates Court later today.
6: 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It's a new day.
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0: At 26 minutes now, it is past 5 o'clock. Sunrise in Johannesburg will complete at 6:36 this morning, and in Cape Town at 7:28, even though we won't see it. Lehlono Lotobela and your colleagues at the South African Weather Services, you are just overachieving now. Can the weather stop, please? Good morning.
7: Well, Africa, good morning. How are you doing?
0: I'm very well, thank you very much. Battered about, wet and windy. How are you?
7: Oh, I'm all right. Thanks for asking, and I can really feel for you. And we're just messengers here, overachieving, not so much, but I feel for you there. It's really, really hectic.
0: It's going to be terrible. You've got up to 9 weather warnings for us today.
7: Yeah, and one is for disruptive rain expected for the central and the western parts of the Western Cape, expected to impact the Cape Winelands into the west coast, the Overberg, as well as the city of Cape Town, where you can expect a widespread chance of flooding. So do take caution around those areas. There's still also a warning for storm surge along the south coast, which may result in navigation at sea to be difficult, as well as damaging winds and waves stretching from the west coast all the way to the south coast, which may also disrupt some navigation areas over those areas. Damaging winds are expected over the central part of the Northern Cape into the Western Cape, as well as covering the Eastern Cape. These conditions may result in disruptions of commuting areas, as well as when you're driving high-sided vehicles, they may be impacted. So do take caution around those areas. There is still also a warning for disruptive snow that's expected along the escarpments of the Eastern Cape into the Drakensberg Mountain that lead to Lesotho. So be aware of these conditions, as disruptive snow may result in mountain passes being closed. In Gauteng, though, it is a fine day with cool temperatures expected, but it will be cold in places over the central and southern parts of the province. Pretoria will reach a maximum of 19 degrees with a minimum of 7 this morning. Johannesburg 4 and 15, and if you're in Vereeniging, expect a maximum of 15 degrees with a minimum of 5 this morning. In the Western Cape, though, cloudy conditions are expected with cool temperatures, but it will be cold in places over the western parts of the province, with widespread chance of raining showers still expected over the western parts of the province. Cape Town's minimum is 11 with a maximum of 17. Fredendal 12 and 15 degrees. Riversdale a maximum of 18 with a minimum of 10. And if you're in George, expect a maximum of 18 degrees in the afternoon with a minimum of 10 this morning. In our weather for tomorrow, still remaining in the Western Cape, cloudy conditions are expected with cold temperatures, and we're still expecting scattered to a widespread chance of rain and showers, especially over most parts of the city of Cape Town into the Overberg. But if you'll be in Gauteng, expect a fine day with cool temperatures. We're still expecting some cold temperatures for the southern parts of the province. And that's our weather for today. Into tomorrow.
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0: At 29 minutes now, it is past 5 o'clock. Mateo, very good morning to you. The price of oil climbing again as the US and Israel fuel war fears.
8: Good morning, Africa. Surprise, surprise, we're back to square one, really. Oil prices are jumping this morning after Israeli Prime Minister Benjamin Netanyahu warned that the conflict with Iran was not over, raising fears that tensions in the Middle East could escalate again and further threaten energy supplies. Now, U.S. President Donald Trump, meanwhile, rejecting Iran's counteroffer to end the war with the U.S. and Israel. The U.S. president said in a post on Truth Social that after reading the new proposal from Iran, he found it unacceptable. Tehran, in the meantime, has vowed to never bow their heads before the enemy. Iranian army spokesperson Brigadier General Mohammad Akraminia warned of surprising options if adversaries made another miscalculations. In the meantime, the U.S. Texas intermediate futures for the price of oil, this is for the June delivery, advancing more than 3% to $95 a barrel, while the international benchmark Brent crude futures also went up more than 3% to more than $100 a barrel. Looking at the markets and how they played out on Friday, a real day of weakness for the JSE as those tensions continue on the Strait of Hormuz. In the industrials down 1%. Banking stocks were also weaker on the day. Mining shares were down more than 0.5%. Some of the biggest losers included Optasia. They were down 4%. Datatec down 3.7%. Valterra, the platinum producer, they were down 3%, with Naspers also lower on the day. The rand this morning, 16 rand 44, weaker against the dollar this morning, 19 rand 33 against the euro, and 22 rand 34 cents against the British pound. Price of gold, $4,687 an ounce, while platinum is at $2,051. Brent crude now at $105 a barrel, up 3.5% this morning. More business after 6.
0: At 5:32, it is Fiso Zulu. You've got the latest from EWN. Good morning.
14: Thanks, Africa. Good morning. Two senior police officers arrested by the Political Killings Task Team will make their first appearance in the Kempton Park Magistrates Court today. While police have not confirmed their identities, EWN understands that the authorities are the arrested cops are Gauteng Hawkshead Ibrahim Kadwa and Crime Intelligence Cop Feroz Khan. Kadwa was nabbed on Saturday, while Khan was arrested at a Houghton apartment yesterday. Gauteng police are searching for three gunmen involved in another deadly tavern shooting. The attackers opened fire at the establishment in Langlachte yesterday, killing two people and wounding four others. The shooting comes less than 5 months since 10 people were shot dead at a tavern in Bekkersdal. And US President Donald Trump has dismissed Iran's response to proposals to end the war in the Middle East as totally unacceptable. Iran's semi-official Tasnim news agency says Tehran's proposal

0: blockade and guarantees of no further attacks on Iran. A ceasefire meant to facilitate talks to end the war launched by the US and Israel in February has been largely observed despite occasional exchanges of fire. A fine day in store for Gauteng today. Johannesburg starting at 9 degrees, peaking at 19. Pretoria 10 and 21. Vereeniging 7 and 18 degrees. Cape Town's expected to be cloudy with rain along with a strong northwesterly breeze, a low of 11 and a high of 17.
1: In the traffic in Bramley, look out for faulty traffic lights at the M1 North and Collett Drive. And on the N1 incoming, there's been an accident after Monte Vista Boulevard. The vehicles are on the side, not affecting flow of traffic, but just be aware of it.
0: And those are the headlines. 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
3: 5:34 it is. Mawande Mateza, good morning to you. I had a cheeky voice note in the sort of earlier in the hour. Somebody very happy because they are a London Pirates fan and an Arsenal fan. It was a good weekend for both teams this weekend, was it not?
4: Yeah, absolutely. Good morning, Africa. It was a very big one for Orlando Pirates after that sensational match between Mamelodi Sundowns and Siwelele FC that ended 7-4. It was unbelievable. And Pirates had to do the business because I think a lot of people were saying last week after the Chiefs and Sundowns draw that, oh, they did them a favor. But Pirates still had to get that result. And also it was against a Makesi team that also needs to pick up points because they're facing relegation. So, yeah, fantastic result for Orlando Pirates. And then for Arsenal, man, your guys' side doesn't make it easy for you. It's so difficult to watch and enjoy an Arsenal game from start to finish. At some point, your emotions will be wrecked. But yeah, in the end, they came up with the result that mattered when it mattered most.
3: Back to the local football, I suppose. Mamelodi Sundowns still sitting aloft with 29 games played. They have one more match to go, right? Orlando Pirates a game in hand with 28... games played. They are 3 points behind Mamelodi Sundowns, which means they'll be under pressure then to win both of the remaining matches in order, should Mamelodi Sundowns, of course, win, in order for them to be on equal points. And then on a goal difference, Pirates, I think, is superior to Mamelodi Sundowns, is it?
4: So Pirates do have a superior goal difference. I think it's up to 6 goals now. Well, were points... if it happens that they end up on similar points, points difference, 6 or 7 goals. I need to go look at the table again. But yeah, Pirates also, I think, have some tricky games ahead. They've got Durban City and then Albert College who are fighting relegation. And Durban City side, Nedbank Cup champions, desperate to get a result, while Mamelodi Sundowns will be playing TS Galaxy, who I don't know if they've got all that much to play for. So they might have the easier game there. So yeah, there's still a lot that can happen before the season ends. But yeah, I can imagine there'll be more than a few Orlando Pirates fans hoping that their side can hold on and end that 14-year league drought.
3: All right. What else do you have in your sporting report?
4: Thank you very much, Africa. Well, we'll begin with log leaders Arsenal, who are 2 wins away from a first Premier League title in 22 years, following what some might call a lucky 1-0 victory over relegation-threatened West Ham. Winger Leandro Trossard gave the Gunners the lead in the 83rd minute, and the Hammers thought they'd got an equaliser in added time when Callum Wilson latched onto a ball that slipped out of goalkeeper David Raya's hands. But good fortune was on Arsenal's side as VAR ruled that he was fouled. The Gunners now lead by 5 points over Man City and have 2 games left this season. In the day's other results, Newcastle and Nottingham Forest drew 1-1. Aston Villa and Burnley drew 2-2, as did Crystal Palace and Everton. In Spain, Barcelona sealed a 29th league title in their history following a 2-0 win over Real Madrid. And here at home, Kaizer Chiefs ended their run of 4 games without a win in the Betway Premiership. Amakhosi beat Sekhukhune United 2-0 thanks to a double from Mfundo Vilakazi, and that result ensures they'll finish 3rd this season and qualify to play in next season's CAF Confederation Cup. And lastly, South Africa's Yuraj Premlal stormed to a stunning 14-shot victory as he claimed his maiden DP World Tour title at the Catalunya Championship in Barcelona. His margin is the biggest for a first-time winner, beating a record previously set by Tiger Woods. Mawande Mateza, Eyewitness News Sport.
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3: Good morning to you, Bongani Bingwa.
6: A very good morning to you, Africa. We'll certainly reflect on the fantastic weekend of football we enjoyed, particularly, of course, if you're an Arsenal and Orlando Pirates supporter. How close are we to the finish line? Another person who might well be close to his finish line is the president.

0: of the Republic, following, of course, that constitutional court judgment on Friday. What happens next insofar as what is even constitutionally possible? We want a number of questions answered. For example, can the president, as now speculation suggests he might, refer that original Section 89 report for review? How quickly must Parliament act to set up an impeachment inquiry? We understand that the MK party wants to have a motion of no confidence. Where does that leave the political parties in partnership with the ANC in the government of national unity? Could we even get to a scenario where there's a general election this year? I mean, there's just so much that's up in the air. Or does he play the long game, the Stalingrad tactics that were so familiar with his predecessor? We'll have that conversation with our constitutional law expert, Professor Pierre DeFosse, in the first hour of the show. The big interview is live and local, a ward watch, if you will, of Johannesburg more broadly. We'll look at two stories. They're both transport related. One is our road system in Johannesburg is in tatters in many a place, and there's no money to fix the roads. What is the issue? We'll speak to the Joburg Roads Agency. And then the BRT system, the Sunday Times reporting an 80 billion rand spend over the last 15 years or so. And many of the cities and major municipalities where that money has been spent now admitting that the systems in their locales simply don't work. We'll speak to Benny Mahoka, who is, of course, the director of Ria Vaya, and then Wayne Duvenage has been keeping a beady eye on all this public money being spent, he says being wasted. He'll give us a reaction to both those stories. And then we return with the RMB Africa Focus series with the lovely Crystal Alderson coming back to tell us a little bit more about that. And then it did a fantastic run last year, and it's back by popular demand, the award-winning Afropocalypse returning to the Market Theatre. We'll tell you a little bit about that just before 9 o'clock. And a question, as always, Africa, how do you deal with nosy people, those people who always want to know the minute details of what you've been up to, with whom, where, and how? Perhaps one day, in a moment of frustration, you let out that, oh, my nephew did this, or my brother did that, or my in-laws did that. And now this person just inundates you with questions. So, how's that cousin? So, how's that auntie? Oh, what happened there? How do you deal with those nosy people?
1: How's it any of your business? Well, that's literally the question I ask them if somebody is asking me business that they should not have any access to. Granted, I do share a lot of my on this station, obviously.
0: But, yes,
1: I've been lucky enough, particularly in Cape Town, to have people extending their ask to how's your nephew, and then I'll go, he's doing very well, thank you very much.
0: Yes, but the other day you told us this.
1: No,
0: so how did that go?
1: No, Capetonians are too polite to be wondering about the minutiae and the details of my nephew's life.
0: We'll tell you why we're asking after six.
1: Have a very good show, and well done to your teams this weekend. Bongani Bingwa on 702 Breakfast this morning.
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1: Lester Kivett joining me in studio now. Good morning.
4: People often forget that the role of the format of what we our business is, it's talk back radio. And I'm sure you also get, who cares about what's happening to you, Africa? I'm sure there are more important things.
1: No. I haven't had that. I can't remember the last time I had one of those, I'm afraid.
4: So the purpose of what the theory around talkback radio is that presenters, the team, whether it's Mwandi or whether it's whoever's on traffic, is to say, look, this is what happened to me. This is how I see the world. Oh, I went to the store and my favorite chocolate was out of stock and it made me feel a particular way. That then invites a listener to say, oh, I have a similar story. And then you share. And that's the principle of talkback radio.
1: In fact, a significant percentage of content we bring to the radio stems from our own lived experiences.
4: But here's the thing, sometimes I forget what I have said. And then, how's your mother? I'm like, what? Who are you?
0: Why are you asking about my mother?
4: Is your child okay?
1: Oh, sweet.
4: Yeah, I hope the children will be okay today, because coming down like cats and dogs, the Western Cape Education Department has already decided to close schools in the Cape Wildlands, and judging by the expected intensity of the storm that's expected to hit the Cape Metro in about 17 minutes' time, that's when we'll see the peak of the rain and the wind. We asked the question, should schools have been closed for the rest of the Cape Metro as well? Are you sending your kids to school today? 021-446-0567. But other conversations that we're having on Money on a Monday, we talk about safeguards against coerced transactions. We do know that kidnappings to extort, to get into your bank account, is a thing. Now, let me tell you a little bit the story about what happened to me last week. I entered my bank PIN into my app incorrectly three times. I thought, oh, just a necessary, you know, they'll send me a new PIN or a new password. No, I had to wait 24 hours. So essentially locked out. And I can kind of understand, we have now this scenario of people being kidnapped or held and then let us get into your bank account. Going to be speaking to the South African Banking Risk and Information Center at 6:40. We will uncover and unpack the president's options and the scenarios in Parliament and for the president with EWN's parliamentary correspondent Lindsay Dentlinger about Ramaphosa's Palapala problem. But then at 7:15, I speak to the leader of the Democratic Alliance, because the DA holds the crucial card within the government of national unity. It can decide whether or not to support an impeachment, even support a motion of no confidence. Of course, it's the bigger picture of what they want more, holding the president accountable, calling for fresh elections, or to have this GNU continue for as long as possible. And then at 7:25, are we getting closer to seeing the decriminalization of sex work? Some information, it depends which side of the argument you're on, coming from a meeting of the Department of Justice and Constitutional Development and with the Sex Workers Education Advocacy Task Force. I speak to Megan Lessing at 7:45. And then more and more restaurants in Cape Town are actually saying, you know what, it was good while it lasted, your fur babies are allowed, but more and more restaurants are now saying, you know what, maybe not such a good idea. We're now restricting the number and the scope of dogs being allowed in our restaurant. Do you know what happened at Gordon Ramsay's restaurant?
1: No, what happened?
4: So he has an establishment in London that is pretty liberal, and person brought their dog, and the dog needed to go. And you know what they did? They simply just put out a pee mat for the dog. And the dog went right there, and too much to the
1: show. While people are eating.
4: While people are there. And so it's become a little bit of a global talking point around, you know what, do we allow dogs into restaurants? All that time, open 6 and 9.
1: Sometimes I deliberately choose restaurants that do not allow or permit furry companions to be part of. I can just about stomach children. I can, just about. Dogs, definitely not. Definitely not. Not when I'm there to dine and enjoy myself. Thank you very much. Let's give it coming up on your dial in 14 minutes.
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1: Time to celebrate an American singer, songwriter, actress born on this day in 1999 in Pennsylvania in the United States. First gaining prominence, starring as Maya Hart on the Disney Channel series Girl Meets World. She did that between 2014 and 2017, signing with the Disney-owned Hollywood Records and achieving limited success with studio albums Eyes Wide Open, Evolution, Singular Act 1 and Singular Act 2. She then joined Island Records in 2021, releasing a fifth album, Emails I Can't Send, featuring the multi-platinum singles Nonsense as well as Feather. Her sixth studio album, Short and Sweet, topping the US Billboard 200 and winning her two Grammy Awards. And this was a global number one single.

0: Espresso is the title of the song. If you know the American singer, songwriter, actress who lent a voice to it, and you'd like to earn those bragging rights today, give me a call on 021-446-0567 or
1: 11-883-0702. EWN Traffic.
0: I hear the song. I sort of know it because it's been played on radio. I wouldn't have known it if Conley had not told me that this is what it is. Are you a fan of her music by any chance? Good morning.
2: Absolutely. Good morning, Africa. I was about to say, actually, thank God for radio, because then you're exposed to such good music, right?
0: Is it good music, though?
2: It's great music. How dare you?
0: Well, she did win 2 Grammy Awards from that album. And she did top not only the US Billboard 200, but literally a global number one for her. If you know who she is, the American singer, songwriter, actress born today, then give me a call now. What's happening on the roads, Khamato?
2: Thank you, Africa. Good morning, Joburg. Hello, Cape Town. Roads are currently quiet and free-flowing across Johannesburg at this hour. In Cape Town, however, please be aware of an accident on the N1 inbound just after Monte Vista Boulevard. Not affecting flow of traffic, but just be aware of it if you are coming in that area. Also on Nelson Mandela Boulevard, there's been a vehicle that's broken down in the left lane at Herzog Boulevard. Also be aware of that one. And please note that Marine Sport is closed due to flooding. As an alternative, please do consider using the N9. I'll have more updates at the top of the hour.
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0: taken off her album Short and Sweet in 2024. The song was a global hit for this American singer, songwriter and actress. What is her name? No one is calling, so I'm presuming a lot of people are thinking, oh, I'm sure so-and-so is going to call. Or Condi's only person, oh, Moto is the other person. Who knows who this artist is? If you know who she is and like to earn those bragging rights, give me a call right now.
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0: Kelly, you were the first person to call in from Alberton. What is the name of the American singer-songwriter and actress born on this day in 1999 who gave us Espresso in 2024? Good morning.
7: Good morning, Africa. It is Sabrina Carpenter.
0: It is indeed. Full name, Sabrina Anlyn Carpenter, born on this day in 1999 in Pennsylvania. Well done, Kelly. Congratulations. You've earned yourself bragging rights for this Monday. And a happy birthday to Sabrina Carpenter.
8: 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This is Early Breakfast.
0: 8 minutes now, it is 2:06 o'clock. Government classifying severe weather as a national disaster in 6 provinces of the Western Cape, the Eastern Cape, the Northern Cape, the Free State, Northwest, and Mpumalanga. Joining me on the line is the Minister of Corporate Governance and Traditional Affairs, Minister Velengosini Hlabisa. Minister, a very good morning and welcome to the show.
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0: The regions listed had experienced severe storms that triggered widespread flooding, causing substantial damage to infrastructure, as well as displacing scores of people. And of course, the Western Cape and the Eastern Cape today into tomorrow are also going to be experiencing additional inclement weather. Now that government has classified the severe weather as a national disaster in those 6 provinces, what is to happen next?
9: Firstly, let me convey my condolences to the families that have lost their loved ones and our sympathies to those who have lost property and who has been affected greatly by the bad weather condition in the past few days. As you rightly say, we are still expecting to experience some challenges in Western Cape and Eastern Cape. Now that classification has been done, classification kicks off the response by all 3 spheres of government to intervene financially, local municipalities, provinces, and national departments now have to revisit their budgets and reprioritize in order to intervene. That is why we always encourage that our 3 spheres must have the allocation to intervene on disaster matters, because we are living in a period of climate change. And we are going to wait for submissions, because currently municipalities are compiling the information and they will submit to provinces, and provinces will collate it and verify and submit to national government at COCTA, and we will do the same to verify whether the information is credible, there is no exaggeration, and then revisit the available resources to see how we can intervene to bring life and build better as people have been affected.
0: We have spoken about the onset of climate change and how the weather is unfortunately predictably becoming quite extreme. And we've often reflected on investment in infrastructure, particularly in the smaller municipalities. What work is your government doing to strengthen resource and capacity in municipalities across the country to ensure that they'll be able to withstand any future damage that may be caused by weather?
9: Especially in smaller municipalities that do not have the capacity to attract a suitably qualified, especially in the engineering aspect. We provide support in terms of capacity building and also in terms of personnel to assist our municipalities to build the infrastructure that is resilient. Because if the infrastructure was not built with the challenges we are experiencing in mind, it is easy for that infrastructure to be of weak quality, which gets depleted easily by heavy rains. So MESA is our wing where we provide technical support, engineers and technicians to invest in the available technology that our infrastructure should be a resilient infrastructure.
0: The extent of the damage, six provinces have been listed. Are there provinces that have, you know, experienced more damage than others from the six that will be benefiting from the declaration of the disaster?
9: Yeah, definitely. Western Cape and Eastern Cape have been affected greatly. And we see this thing changes from disaster to another disaster. In January, it was Limpopo and Mpumalanga. The previous year in June, it was the province of Eastern Cape and KwaZulu-Natal. Our province really gets affected now and again, but this thing varies from one province to the other, as I have just illustrated when we look from July last year up to now.
0: As indicated, inclement weather expected today and tomorrow in the Eastern Cape, with up to 9 warnings issued by the South African Weather Services. Minister, before I let you go, just to shift gears for a moment, it was about a week ago that the President Cyril Ramaphosa indicated that the local government elections will be taking place on the 4th of November, but it is your purview to have that gazetted. Has that been done yet?
9: No, the gazetting will be done in August. The reason why we requested the president, because it is my department was working on this project since last year, even in terms of identifying a date, because by law it is COCTA who should do so. But we respected the president to communicate that information when we were together with all mayors, all premiers and all MECs. We wanted to keep the nation informed early so that people know where to register in June. There is a second registration that's going to happen in August. Then immediately after that registration in August, I will officially gazette the day, which will mean the voters' roll will be closed. Because if I can gazette it now, people can no longer be able to register, because on the same night of gazetting, the registration, the voters' roll closes, and this will be done in August. I do want to request our people not to wait for August for the closure when the gazette is made. People must use online, they must visit municipalities, they must go to IEC offices, and they must go in numbers on the 28th and the 21st of June as well as on the last round, which will be in August, and thereafter the voters' roll will be closed through gazetting. We'll be beginning of the countdown to 4 November.
0: Minister, thank you very much indeed for your time this morning. All the best to you and your team as you respond to the disaster in those six provinces listed. Minister of Cooperative Governance and Traditional Affairs, Minister Velengosini Tlabisa. That's it from us. It's going to be a very wet, gloomy and grey day in Cape Town. Please drive safely on the roads. Lester Kivett will speak to the federal leader of the Democratic Alliance, Jordan Hill Lewis, about the party's stance in the face of President Ramaphosa facing an impeachment threat over his handling of the Palapala matter. And then on 702 Breakfast, Bongani Binga will speak to Outer CEO Wayne Duvenage about why government has halted funding for failed integrated public transport systems. Have a wonderful Monday in the company of Cape Talk and 702 at 6 o'clock.
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10: More criminally accused senior cops are expected to face the court, and a week-long frantic search for little Umphile continues in Limpopo. Good morning, I'm Sfiso Zulu. Two senior law enforcement officials arrested by the Political Killings Task Team will make their first appearance in the Kempton Park Magistrates Court today. While police have not confirmed their identities, EWN understands they are Gauteng Hawkshead Ibrahim Kadwa and crime intelligence cop Firoz Khan. They were both arrested over the weekend in connection with the unlawful possession of precious metals. Alfara Mushwana has the story.
11: The exact details surrounding the arrests of Gauteng Hawkshead Ibrahim Kadwa and crime intelligence's Firoz Khan will be made clearer in court this morning. Police could only confirm that they've been charged with the unlawful dealing of precious metals, defeating the ends of justice, corruption and contravention of legislation regulating precious metals. Police spokesperson Athlenda Mate says the two senior cops were linked following a probe by the Gauteng Counterintelligence Operations Unit.
12: The arrests were effected over the weekend by the team who executed a J50 warrant of arrest. The suspects are expected to appear before the Kempton Park Magistrate Court on Monday.
11: Khan's name has featured prominently at the Madlanga Commission with testimony alleging links to criminal elements. Meanwhile, Kadwa has been accused of improperly interfering in a counterintelligence operation at the home of murder accused Katiso Katie Mulefe in December 2024. Alfa Ramshwana, Eyewitness News.
10: Gauteng police are searching for three gunmen involved in another deadly tavern shooting. The attackers opened fire at the establishment in Langlachte yesterday, killing two people and wounding four others. The shooting comes less than 5 months since 10 people were shot dead at a tavern in Burkesdal. Police spokesperson Dindzwalo Sibego says the motive for the latest attack is unknown.
13: Six people were shot during the incident. Two adult males were fatally wounded, while four other victims were transported to hospital for medical treatment. The suspects are unknown at this stage. Police investigations are ongoing.
10: Nombulelo Sithole has spent Mother's Day in agony, desperately searching for her missing two-year-old daughter in Limpopo. Umphile Sithole was allegedly taken from her grandmother's home in Gamabulela more than a week ago. Nombulelo Sithole is pleading for the safe return of her little girl. Nkosikhona Malinga Mnisi spoke to her.
14: The family's nightmare began at around 6 a.m. on Saturday, the 2nd of May, when Umphile's grandmother woke up to find the little girl missing. A bedroom window stood wide open, curtains blowing in the wind, while the gate to the homestead had also been left open. The grandmother says the morning was bitterly cold. As temperatures continue to drop across parts of the country, Umphile's mother, Nompumelelo Sithole, says she cannot stop thinking about whether her daughter is safe, warm and being cared for.
15: Yeah, I just want my daughter back. I don't care what happens after Gabona, whether they get arrested, whether they don't. I just want my daughter back.
14: The family is now holding on to hope that Umphile will return home safely before her third birthday next month. Or see Khona Malinga Mnisi, Eyewitness News in Limpopo.
10: And U.S. President Donald Trump has dismissed Iran's response to proposals to end the war in the Middle East as totally unacceptable. Iran's semi-official Tasnim news agency says Tehran's proposal, sent via Pakistan, which has served as a mediator, includes an immediate end to the war on all fronts, a halt to a U.S. naval blockade, and guarantees of no further attacks on Iran. A ceasefire meant to facilitate talks to end the war launched by the U.S. and Israel in February has been largely observed, despite occasional exchanges of fire. Iranian President Masoud Pezeshkian says they will never bow their heads before their enemy, and if talks of dialogue or negotiations arise, it does not mean surrender or retreat. Gold is trading at $4,691.91 an ounce. The rand is at 16.46 to the dollar, 22.34 to the pound, 19.36 to the euro. Brent crude oil is at $105.45 a barrel.
16: In the traffic in Germiston, the slow-moving traffic on the N3 North approaching the Geldenhuys Interchange, and look out for faulty traffic lights in Rand Park Ridge at the N1 North and Beyers Nodier.
17: And in your sport, did VAR cost West Ham their place in the Premier League and hand Arsenal the trophy? It's all being debated after the Gunners 1-0 win last night. Barcelona La Liga champions for a 29th time. Kaiser Chiefs secure third in the Premiership and a place in the Confed Cup. And in golf, South African Yariv Premlal makes history, winning the Catalonia Championship by 14 shots.
10: A fine day in store for Gauteng today. Johannesburg starting at 9 degrees, peaking at 19. Pretoria 10 and 21. Vereeniging 7 and 18 degrees. The top story in EWN this hour. Two senior law enforcement officials arrested by the Political Killings Task Team will make their first appearance in the Kempton Park Magistrates Court today.
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22: 7 minutes after 6 o'clock, it's the start of a brand new week. It's Monday, the 11th of May, the year of our Lord, 2026. You're listening to 702 Breakfast. My name indeed is Bongani Bingwa. I'm with my colleagues, Muteo Horipe. Good morning.
23: Morning, Bongs. How are you?
22: I'm very well, thank you. Khumutso Munyai is here with your traffic, getting you safely on your morning commute.
24: Yay, there we go.
22: Good are you morning. Well?
24: I'm lovely. How are you, Bongs?
22: I'm very well. So it's been established we are all well. For the next 3 hours, nothing is going to change our wellness factor. We are well. When you call in, we are well. When you send a voice note, we are well. But I tell you what's not well is our law enforcement. How corrupt are our cops? All of last week at the Madlanga Commission of Inquiry, haven't we heard about cocaine and all sorts of contraband that was kept unsafely, knowingly? And then, of course, the cops were robbed of said contraband. We now have possibly two of the most senior police officers in Gauteng understood to be behind bars. One is the head of counter-crime intelligence. The other is the top Hawks official in the province. And it's got to do with drugs, gold smuggled in a Gucci bag. This one saying, no, he'll vouch for me, no, he'll vouch for me. And it turns out all three are actually suspects, arrested by the Political Killings Task Team. One of them was cleared by the Political Killings Task Team. Kuningia.
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22: So much on our menu today. I want to know from you, what is the worst road you know of in Gauteng? The worst road that you either drive past or you, when you are sane, avoid it. Or you drive differently because you know the potholes or something worse on a particular road could damage your car and threaten your life. What are the roads you know in Gauteng? What's the worst road? I tell you what, why don't you take a picture if you can, if you're nearby, and tag us on social media. I don't care what platform you use, just tag us. My social media handle is at Bongles on all my social media. So whether that's Instagram or TikTok or X, just tag us. The worst road in the province. The Joburg Roads Agency doesn't have enough money to take care of all the roads. Those that have been in bad shape are now in complete shambles. Those that were good are now in a state of disrepair, and there's not enough money to repair it. On top of that, we are now finding out government spent in the last 15, 20 years 80 billion rand, 80 billion rand on the BRT system, right? How many people use the BRT system? I'm going to throw my producers under the bus. We had a whole debate the one morning because I drive through Louis Botha, and there are a number of really smart stations. If you go from Alex all the way through Louis Botha, there's about three or four all along that line from Alex before you even get to Berea, right? About three or four stations. They look shiny. They look nice. They look lovely. I never see very many people waiting for buses at those stations. And my producer said, oh, you're out of touch. You don't know what it's really like. You in your ivory towers. And I humbly ate my pie. Now the Department of Transport has admitted that 80 billion rand later, maybe this isn't working. In places like Rustenburg, it's even worse. And one of the things you can immediately understand is that taxis are almost always available. Buses work on schedules. Ain't nobody got time for that. But far more worryingly, if you buy a monthly coupon or ticket, as it were, and then there's a bus strike, what do? The taxis don't recognize your little coupon as a payment. So you spend all your money betting on the buses, and when they're not there, what are you going to do? Of course they are used. I think there's an estimated 150,000 South Africans who use them every day. But compared to the millions upon millions of commuters who use public transport in South Africa, it's a drop in the bucket. Is it not? But 80 billion rand later. And there are people who stand up and say, but we told them. We told them this was not going to work. So those are going to be two of the conversations we will pick up in our big interview in the second hour of the show. The other big question, of course, is what happens next to President Cyril Ramaphosa? What happens next? Do you remember? I mean, I said on Friday it was an open secret that he was ready to resign, and he was persuaded by those near and dear that he shouldn't. What does he do now? Does he take the original report from the Section 89 panel on review? Is there still time to do that? How quickly must the Speaker and Parliament act to set up this impeachment inquiry? What are the options for opposition parties in the GNU? I mean, could we see a scenario where there's even a general election called later this year? Should he go? Is Paul Mashatile a shoe-in, or would they have a caretaker president? The ANC, that is. How much say does the GNU partners, how much say do the GNU partners, I beg your pardon, have in this? If you go this way, ANC will be with you. If you go that way, we won't. You can betcha the MKP and EFF are smelling blood in the water. Do you think the president should resign? Do you think he will resign? Send us a WhatsApp voice note on 072-702-1702.
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22: But for weeks now, I have been a believer. For weeks now, I would not be swayed. And what happened on Saturday, Mutheo Haripe? Tell us, what was the demolition job done by Orlando Pirates?
1: It was a very funny Saturday for me because Sundowns had almost caught up with the goal difference just a few hours before. Amazing things happening in the PSL. But anyway, Pirates then play Makesi.
22: Smashing.
1: And win 3-0 and restore the goal difference, if you will.
22: Well, we're hanging on by a thread, eh?
1: We're hanging on by a thread. We have to win all games. It's tight. It's really tight.
22: Tight, tight, tight. It's no less tight if you're a supporter of this team.
2: London is red! Arsenal!
3: Arsenal!
2: Arsenal!
3: Arsenal!
2: Arsenal!
4: Martin Odegaard, chance! Priceless! Potentially priceless! Might mean.
3: Arsenal now feel to the line. That is it. How close are Arsenal now? So close, they can taste it. Two more wins, and their dream is fulfilled. But boy, that was intense. That was desperately intense.
22: Peter Jury, of course, there in the middle. Potentially priceless. If you're an Arsenal fan, are you celebrating? Or you have no nails left? You have no nails left. Mutelo, there's going to be a lot of controversy around that VAR.
1: I don't think there should be. I think the Arsenal keeper was fouled by two players, actually, from West Ham. And I think he, apart from the goal that was scored by Arsenal, it's the save that keeps Arsenal alive.
22: David Raya.
1: In the title race.
22: She was man of the match.
1: That's one-on-one. If West Ham scores at that point, I think it becomes a draw, and Man City then fancies their own chances. So I think, but the saying is, you always need good keepers to win titles. So it came through yesterday.
22: Clean sheet once more. But there is a problem with how long it took to get to the decision.
1: I don't think so. Because if you look at that play, it is a corner. There's about, I don't know, 10 players in the box. Two of them are pulling on the keeper. One Arsenal defender is pulling on a West Ham player. So which one are you judging as a penalty? Which one are you judging as a foul? So it was a lot to look at there.
22: All right. What are your thoughts? Did you watch the game? Do you think Arsenal will get over the line? How will it go?
21: Let's walk the talk.
20: 7:02.
22: 16 minutes after 6 o'clock, as always, we have a shout out, and this is a question to illustrate something we think you need to know about that's in the news. Khumiso Munyai, let me start with you. How do you deal with nosy people, people who always want to be in your business? And sometimes it could be your fault that you may have at some point let slip too much information, and so this person has a reasonable entitlement to ask. But at some point, you just feel like, no, it's just a little too much. What did you do? Where did you go? With whom? What did you eat? When? How much did you spend? How do you deal with those people?
24: I'm glad you said that. You know, sometimes we give people way too much access. But you know how I deal with them? I deflect. So if you come to me the next morning and you say, hey, Khumiso, so how's your mom? Or how was that date? I go, oh, no, that was good. How are you? How's your mom? How was your date? Just
22: rock
24: being
22: them
24: very
22: back on their heels.
24: I rock them back on their heels.
22: Mateo?
1: I mean, if I avail the information and I give you the information myself, if you ask me about it later, I mean, I don't think you're nosy.
22: No, I'm talking about people that you know are nosy. Where you know this information. Oh my gosh, Bongani found out. And now you know. The wrong person has heard about this thing.
1: Oh, I know. Then I'll blame myself. If I know you're nosy, I'm never telling you a thing.
24: He's so kind.
22: Sometimes things slip out in a conversation. Maybe there's three or four of us. We're at a bra. It's a relaxed
1: if
22: moment.
1: I know you're there.
22: And now I'm on your case. So how's it going with that situation?
1: It's sorted out.
22: Mm? So what did you say? The big meeting, how did it go? The big confrontation, how did it go? How do you deal with those people that
24: he's such
22: are
24: a
22: up
24: good guy.
22: In your business all the time? Let us know.
20: Breakfast with Bongani Bingwa
21: on 7:02. Let's walk the talk.
22: US President Donald Trump, of course, dismissing Iran's response to proposals to end the war in the Middle East. He says this is totally unacceptable. This is after Tehran, we understand, sent proposals via Pakistan, which has been serving as the mediator in these talks, and they're saying an immediate end to the war on all fronts, a stop to the US naval blockade, and guarantees of no further attacks on Iran. I mean, I can see why this might be on their list of demands, but the US president saying he's having none of that. And so we continue starting yet another week with a sense of uncertainty about what happens next in the Gulf. But Brent crude holding at about $105. So it's got up a little from what it came down to last week because the uncertainty remains.
21: 7:02.
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22: Mateo Hadipa, you've got a question of your own?
1: Yeah, to answer your earlier question, it's Jacaranda and Hornbill. If you're familiar with Olive Dale into Einstein.
22: Worst road in Joburg.
1: There's a pothole right where it should say stop sign. It's the most humongous thing. So,
22: Helen swim in it?
1: Almost. It's a body size one. So my question this morning, apart from the things you absolutely have to pay for, what's that thing that lets you know that money is tight? Maybe not buying new clothes, not spending on night outs. What's the thing that lets you know this is my economic indicator? Things are not as good as they're supposed
22: to be. Yeah, no, if my wine cabinet is empty, then I know, hey?
1: It's tough.
22: I know, those are tough times.
1: You can't do anything about it.
22: And sometimes there's nothing you do. I mean, sometimes you welcome it. You sort of try to see the glass as half full, right? Rather than half empty. You think this is good for my health.
24: Sorry. That's a good one. Problems
22: Khumutso doesn't have.
24: No, that's a really good one. I can't drive down to KZN as much as I would like to go see my grandmother. Then I know it's a problem.
1: Yeah, when you start calculating the full tanks.
24: Yeah.
22: For you, Mattel?
1: For me, it's if I can't buy silly things like biltong, and if I see spending on snacks as like wastage, then I know something's off.
22: I can't wait to find out what prompts the question.
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22: 20 after 6, what conditions can you expect at the start of this week? A fine day in store for Gauteng. Temperatures in Joburg peaking at 19 degrees. Your high in Vereeniging is 18. It's 21 in Pretoria. Cape Town, cloudy with some rain, maxing at 17. That's the same high for Mahikeng. Gqeberha 18. East London 20. Durban 25.
21: EWN Traffic.
22: First look at the roads. Khumutso Munyai in, of course, for Amoramila. What are you seeing, Khumutso?
24: Thank you, Bongs. We'll start in Germiston. There's slow-moving traffic on the N3 North. This is approaching the Geldenhuys interchange. And if you're around Alberton in Meyersdal specifically, you can expect heavy delays on the R59 North. This is as you get closer to the Reading interchange. In Booysens, brace yourself for those peak time delays that are starting to trickle in on the M1 North. And also look out for faulty traffic lights and four ways at Winnie Mandela Drive in Monte Cassino, as well as in Woodmead at Woodmead and Woodlands. If you come across any other traffic on your side, please do send us a WhatsApp voice note on 072-702-1702.
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7: Morning, 702. The worst road that you can drive on. There's a road, I don't know whether is it before Denelton or after Denelton or in between Denelton and Motetema. Traveling via Limpopo to Grobbelsdal Road. There's a mountain there just before you get to Denelton or either Motetema. Bongani, that road is so worse that one day I had to travel with my wife to a funeral. I found about 19 cars hit by one pothole. So it's about 10, 20 kilometers on the mountain. So left, right lane is all potholes, to a point where the municipality said, you know what, we can't get these fatalities and people getting fatalities through this road. So they're trying to fix it, but it's the worst road ever. Joseph Randfontein.
8: Hi, good morning, Bongani and the team. Sam here from Joburg. That will be Mendrif Road. Lanlarte, Mendrif Road, Lanlarte. Thanks, Sam from Joburg.
9: Oh my goodness. Winnie Mandela. If you want to remain sane and be okay, avoid Winnie Mandela after 7. Oh my goodness, you lose your mind. Winnie Mandela, guys, there must be something with that road. If the Robert is off, forget it.
22: Which particular stretch? I'm keen to know. We're talking about the worst roads in Johannesburg. The Joburg Roads Agency doesn't have money to fix a whole bunch of them. So which one do you see regularly on your commute, on your drive, that you think is the absolute pits? Joseph, our first voice note for the day. Appreciate that one. Denelton, you mentioned. So that's a little out of Gauteng. We're focusing specifically on Johannesburg. Main Reef Road, says Sam. Again, where or is Main Reef Road? I mean, it's full of stretches that are just undrivable. Is it not? And it's a main artery into Johannesburg if you're coming from the West Rand and parts of that or those parts of the city. Where is the worst road in Johannesburg?
6: Start your day with Bongani Begwa
21: 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Let's walk the talk.
22: 24 minutes after 6 o'clock, our shout out. How do you handle nosy people? People who just have to know everything about your life, your dating life, what's happening at work, even private family matters. I'll tell you why I'm asking coming up shortly. But things you need to know at this hour. Did you know that it was on this day, 1949, the most magical thing arrived on store shelves for the low price of $89.95. This is in 1949. So that was a tidy sum, I can tell you. It was the very first Polaroid camera. Before then, of course, photographs were a waiting game. Moments disappeared into film rolls and dark rooms before anyone could relive them or retrieve them. But Polaroid changed everything overnight. I always thought it wasn't the best quality that was around. And I suppose we must ask, how do you store your memories these days? Do you still have albums? Do you still have a family album that you flip through and you show key moments either of your child's lives or of your marriage or your home, etc., etc.? Does anyone still have a photo album, or do you rely on Instagram as your photo album or Facebook memories? I mean, my daughter's now 17 years old and she always asks me, where did you get those pictures? Where did you get those pictures? And then I remember how much at times she didn't want to take them, hey? A carefully planned fuel theft operation has been brought to a stop. This is in Meyerton as law enforcement closed in. The Hawks Tactical Operations Management have arrested 11 suspects aged 27 to 46 during a targeted operation at a fuel plant. So they're acting on intelligence about an imminent robbery, and officers were placed on the site under surveillance. And two tankers quietly rolled into the premises, and what looked routine was nothing but. Investigators later revealed the plant had already been placed under administration, and it made the activity highly suspicious. Been keeping an eye, of course, on the MV Hondius. This is the ship that was struck by that Hunter virus infection. The first group of passengers has now been airlifted from Spain, marking the start of a carefully staged international response. Adam Gilchrist will give us more in the World View. How do you keep warm in winter? Well, we're being warned about all sorts of risks. Gas suppliers, for example, have issued a warning to the public saying, make sure that your gas refill cylinder is the real deal. Make sure that the seal of the brand matches the actual cylinder that you are going to be using for your heating. There's lots of fake or illegal cylinders being sold, flooding the market, and they pose a risk. We're also being warned about particularly paraffin stoves or open flames, candles, hot water bottles, and the like, especially when it comes to children. Too many kids end up in the burns unit of hospitals because we didn't pay enough attention. On this day, 1981, the world lost the reggae legend Bob Marley. You know what I can't get over? He was only 36.

0: I mean, I've already lived 15 years longer than Bob Marley. What have I done with my life, hey? Who has surprised you in terms of things they accomplished or did at a young age? They don't have to have died. But you look back and you think, gosh, was Queen Elizabeth really in her 20s when she became queen? Right? Bob Marley was 36 when he died. Whose age has surprised you in terms of their accomplishments or things they did at a young age?
1: 702.
2: The newspapers.
0: You'd be surprised to find out how old Sfisa Zulu is, hey. But I won't be telling. Will you be telling, Sfisa?
3: I don't mind.
0: Will you just tell us what's in the newspapers?
3: 37.
0: You are 37.
3: You're older than.
0: What have you done with your life?
3: I am fast to read the newspapers.
0: Thank you very much.
3: Thank you very much. Well, in hotels in Greece are cracking down on what is called Dawn Dash for sunbeds at their hotels after a tourist was compensated in court. So what happened was this German man went on holiday with his family and he sued his tour operator after claiming that his family struggled during the duration of their stay at this hotel to find poolside sunbeds because other guests had reserved them with towels before sunrise. So you go downstairs, you want to take a nice relaxation on that sunbed, but you can't because all of them have been reserved with towels. And he woke up as early as 6 o'clock for the duration of his stay. And he sued his holiday operator and he won in court. And now hotels are responding with strict measures, including allocating sunbeds at check-in and removing unattended towels in what many could bring an end or say could bring an end to the so-called sunbed wars.
0: Do you want to know that Sfisa really is a bit older? He's not that age where he repeats stories, hey?
3: No, Adam, but there's an update Gilchrist, to the story.
0: Adam Gilchrist told
3: there's
0: us
3: an update to the story that hotels are now cracking down on this thing. I know he did the story, but this is an update.
0: He's at that age, eh? just check your false teeth. Are they all in?
3: Money, stop.
0: The front page of the Sowetan, why PKT pounced on top cops. The front page of the Business Day, surveillance crackdown in gated communities. Estate, gated communities and office parks now face sweeping changes to security procedures as the information regulator calls for access-controlled areas to collect minimal visitor information and protect privacy. So one of the things they no longer want is for them to take your pictures, for example, or you know, you fill those long forms, those dirty papers where you have to fill in your ID, your license plate. Why? I've always asked. It's none of your business. I'm there to see Sfisa Zulu. Let me in. Simple as that. Now the information regulator is cracking down on that information. And that's why we were asking, how do you deal with those nosy folks in your life?
2: EWN Business.
0: How do you know it's tickets with your budget? Mateo wants to know those things you absolutely must pay for, but are no longer in your trolley. And then you know money's tight. What prompts the question?
4: A major clothing retailer for Shini says South African households are not buying clothes as much as they used to, saying conditions in South Africa are tight as profits drop more than 40% at the firm. Now, the Shini Group has warned shareholders it will report a worse than expected major decline in profit due to the weak trading conditions in South Africa and a 750 million rand loss of a brand value and higher interest rates in the market. Now, investors reacted negatively to the trading statement on Friday, that share price falling 3% to 69 Rand a share on the JSE. Now, the group had increased sales by 7% in the 3 months to March, and excluding White Stuff, which is another company that they own, sales grew 2.8% after the statement. Now, in the US, the company saw sales down 30%. Business was also down in Australia as well. The UK also battling to have some sort of sales for the Foschini Group, the clothing and accessories retailer operating in South Africa, the UK and Australia. Said on Friday it expects headline earnings per share to be between 609 cents and 710 cents per share for the year ending in March. So they're saying things aren't looking as good. And you remember they have some of the biggest credit accounts as well. As of October 2025, the Foschini Group reported that customers owe a total of 9 billion rand in credit debt, an 8% increase from 2024. So no longer getting a lot of those cash sales. This debt represents about 27.4% of their total sales. So although they are getting the sales, they're happening through credit.
0: Were indicators?
4: The rand at 16 rand 44 against the US dollar, 19 rand 34 against the euro, and 22 rand 33 cents against the British pound. Price of gold at $4,677 an ounce, or platinum to $2,042. Brent crude up this morning by close to 4% at $105 a barrel. More business after 7.

0: Kate has been sentenced after pleading guilty to fraud. The Hawks say Nomalanga Labane secured a fraudulent matric certificate in 2003 after repeatedly failing her exams. She used the fake certificates to study and obtain a teaching degree at the Walter Sisulu University. She went on to work at schools around Mpumalanga until a whistleblower exposed the fraud in 2022. And Hawks spokesperson Mohoseni Nkosi says investigators found the Mpumalanga Education Department lost more than 1 million rand through this teacher's employment.
1: She appeared in court on several occasions before eventually pleading guilty to all charges. Labane was sentenced to 5 years imprisonment, wholly suspended for 5 years on condition that she is not convicted of similar offense during the suspension period. As a result of her fraudulent activities, the Mpumalanga Department of Education suffered a financial loss of more than 1 million rand.
0: Gauteng police are searching for three gunmen involved in another deadly tavern shooting. The attackers opened fire at the establishment in Langlachte yesterday, killing two people and wounding four others. The shooting comes less than 5 months since 10 people were shot dead at a tavern in Burkesdal. Police spokesperson Dintswalo Sbego says the motive for the latest attack is unknown.
2: Six people were shot during the incident. Two adult males were fatally wounded, while four other victims were transported to hospital for medical treatment. The suspects are unknown at this stage. Police investigations are ongoing.
0: In the capital, the Gauteng Legislature's Portfolio Committee on Community Safety is calling for urgent intervention at the Pretoria West Police Station to sort out infrastructure and ICT failures. Outdated computers, poor network connectivity, as well as deteriorating facilities are making it difficult for officers to fight crime. There are also serious concerns about hijackings and kidnapping within the precinct. Committee Chairperson Bandile Masugu has urged Commissioner Tomim Tombeni to act swiftly to help the station.
3: Communities deserve police stations that are properly resourced, functional, capable of effective responding to crime. The current state of affairs at the Pretoria West Police Station undermines public trust and weakens the fight against crime, which is a serious concern to the committee.
0: And owners are being urged to keep their pets indoors during severe weather to avoid illnesses. The Cape of Good Hope SPCA warns that damaging winds and heavy rain pose a risk to the livelihoods of animals. Spokesperson Belinda Abraham says pet owners must check kennels daily because wet bedding can cause hypothermia. A fine day in store for Gauteng today. The temperatures are at lows of 7 and 9 degrees, peaking at highs between 19 and 21.
4: In the traffic, look out for faulty traffic lights in North Riding at the N1 South and Malibongwe, in four ways at Winnie Mandela and Monte Casino, as well as in Woodmead at Woodmead and Woodlands.
0: The top story this hour, a former teacher in Mpumalanga has been sentenced for using a fake matric certificate to build a teaching career.
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2: Hey, morning, Bongs. Operating for Sloras. Bongani, as is the ANC, this is the perfect opportunity for renewal. As I've said before, we are in the renewal process. We're going to recall President Ramaphosa and have an interim president, someone who can take care of the ANC. Ramaphosa is tainted. We are going to recall him as part of our renewal program. Thank you, Bongani.
3: Hey, Bongani, good morning, Bongani and team. The president situation, it's an unregrettable moment, eh? You know, we've all been in that situation, like, my gut feeling says I must not go there. That's where he finds himself, you know? I don't know if he can still resign. Personally, I'm not his fan. I've never been his fan. The sooner he goes, for me, the better. Whether he resigns or gets impeached. But it's one of those regrettable moments that he says, I told you so, that I should go. Fred Renpark.
0: Gosh, Fred, not a fan. I mean, do you look back on the presidency of President Ramaphosa and think, but hang on, there's been so much work done to firm up institutions, to make sure that the changes that they've undertaken will survive long after he is gone. Is there no credit for any of that? Is there no credit for the reversal of some of the slide we saw under the Zuma years? Or do you say, nope, not good enough? It doesn't matter though, does it? Because this is not about his conduct as the head of state. It's about his conduct personally whilst in that office. What do you think he is going to do?
4: Good morning, Bongs and the team. I know you are okay. Yeah, I would say the worst tweet I've ever seen. Well, this one is not for the potholes, but it's something I've never seen actually on the street. Something I've not used to. It's something like a mini bump. Yeah, it's like a hump. It's like a mini bump in at the intersection of Fuel Street and Price Street. This is in the Johannesburg Western Suburbs, towards Westbury. Yeah. Towards Westbury, it's bad. It's bad. If the traffic light is green and you're coming there and you're speeding and you want to make sure that you want to catch up before the traffic light goes red, oh, you might just find yourself flying or, yo, I don't know. But it's really going to hurt your tires because it's like a mini hump in the middle of an intersection. This is Sia.
5: Bongani, you want to talk potholes? You Gautengers, you got it easy. Come to Northwest, Papa. Yeah, there's more potholes than road. And you're right, these orange buses here in Rustenburg, they are absolutely empty. They're just driving around for naring. No. From Rustenburg.
0: EWN Sport. We're asking you about the worst roads in Johannesburg. Which ones do you avoid? Which ones do you think need the most urgent attention? Well, I'll tell you what, there was a lot of attention paid to football last night. What a game. The drama, particularly in the closing stages of the game. Two teams. One wants to win the championship. The other fighting relegation. Everything to play for, Cindy Paluta.
6: Both teams, everything to play for. And my heart was just in my chest. I just thought, this is the most heartbreaking thing
0: for West Ham
6: ever. Sure. It's, yeah. For both. Because if West Ham, if West Ham had been allowed the goal, then I think you would have
0: crushed us.
6: You would have been absent.
0: Yeah.
6: So, high drama. Right. If you want to know what we're talking about, it all happened at London Stadium yesterday, where Arsenal, as Bongani says, fighting for the title, scraping to a 1-0 win over relegation-threatened West Ham. Gunners finally broke the deadlock in the 83rd through Trossard. Then in the 95th minute, crazy scramble, and West Ham thought they had equalised, but VAR disallowed it, ruling goalkeeper Rea was fouled in all of the madness. West Ham captain Jared Bowen.
7: Because we were on the receiving end of it, we were going to feel more hard done by. But we had our big moment then before we got back into the game. Look at something for 5 minutes. trying to find something which I get goalkeepers are protected more than outfield players. There's lots of, you know, holding and grappling that goes on in the box. Are you going to look at those every single time and give a penalty? Because that's the only way that is the right way to do it.
6: Gunners boss Mikel Arteta.
8: That is obviously a big decision. And when I had to be critical, I have been. And today I have to congratulate him because I think you need a lot of courage and bravery to stand out, to at least give the opportunity to a referee to have a little look at the action, because there is so much chaos and bodies in and around the box. But when you see the picture clearly, I think there is no question there is a clear foul.
0: Conversations are going to be had about VAR again.
6: Absolutely. Absolutely. And everybody's saying it depends on whose side you're on. And, yeah. And then everybody's saying, oh, well, because it's Arsenal, they got the call. It's the age old, you know.
0: Yeah.
6: And exactly like Jared Bowen there says, if you go looking for something, you'll find it.
0: Now let's talk El Clasico.
6: No, wait.
0: Oh.
6: There were other results. Arsenal are now 5 points clear at the top, while West Ham stay third from bottom, 1 point behind Spurs. They play later. Forest edged away from relegation with a 1-1 draw with Newcastle. Palace twice came from behind to draw with Everton 2-2. Already relegated, Burnley held Aston Villa 2-2. Now let's talk El Clasico.
0: I have a perfect problem. My weekend was perfect in terms of all the teams winning. Have you ever liked a player who plays for a team that's almost in opposition to yours, but you recognize the quality of that player?
6: So yours
0: and then they leave to go play for a team you do support in another league.
6: Okay, Marcus Rashford.
0: I'm talking Marcus Rashford.
6: Okay.
0: So didn't he score last night?
6: Yes, he did. In Barcelona's 2-0 win over Real Madrid. So El Clasico bragging rights. But more importantly, Barcelona are La Liga champions. Rashford and Torres scoring to wrap up a 29th league title with 3 games to go. But not an easy win. Not an easy week, rather, for Barca boss Hansi Flick.
9: We'll never forget this day. You know, this is it was a tough day for me. It starts with when my father passed away. But my team is fantastic. I really love it. It's like a family, and they give everything today, and I'm really proud about also the fans. They're fantastic. It's amazing.
6: Chiefs have qualified for the CAF Confed Cup. You're very quiet about that, Bongani. Next season, after yesterday's 2-0 win over Sekhukhune, they will finish the season in third. Yesterday, Morris and Vilakazi scoring in the last 5 minutes. So Sundowns remain 3 points clear at the top after the weekend's action, but Pirates do have a game in hand. Speaking of VAR technology, SAFA confirming government will contribute millions to roll out that technology and hopefully for next season's Premiership. Yeah. It's going to be fun. And in golf, South African Yuraj Premlal made history. He won the Catalonia Championship by 14 shots. That's a record-winning margin for a maiden title on the DP World Tour. Cindy Paluta, Eyewitness News Sport.
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12: All roads lead to the East Coast as thousands gather in the metropolitan jewel of KZN Durban for Africa's Travel Indaba 2026. 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
0: Coming up the next hour, what's the question? 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
0: 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There's trouble in Soweto. What's going on there, Khumutso?
6: Thank you, Bongs. If you are leaving Soweto at this hour, there's bumper to bumper traffic on the N12 East. This is as you get closer to Uncle Charlie's interchange, and it is due to an accident. In Devlin, traffic is also at a crawl on the N1 North. This is heading towards the Golden Highway. And over in the East, in Germiston, there's a stationary vehicle at the Geldenaar interchange, adding to the peak congestion on the N3 North from Rand Airport Road. I'll have more updates at the top of the hour.
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14: 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What's that random warning light that keeps popping up on my car's dashboard? 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
0: Up next, what are the constitutional steps for the President and Parliament? But let's give away some cash. Wapendura is 10 years old, scored 7 in the pre-test run, goes to Norcombe Park Primary. Wapendura, can you do more than 7 out of 10?
19: I think so, yeah.
0: Good luck, my guy. Good luck. And let's give you 10,000 Rand. I want you to have this money, okay?
19: Okay.
0: Okay. KG, start the clock. Which word means descend? Does it mean to go up or to go down?
19: To go down.
0: Correct. Complete the title of the movie series, Pirates of the what?
19: Pass.
0: Caribbean. True or false, dogs can retract their claws?
19: False.
0: Correct. What sport has scrums, lineouts, and drop goals? Cricket or rugby?
19: Cricket.
0: It's rugby. How many continents are there in the world? 7 or 12?
19: 7.
0: Correct. What is the name of the island where Nelson Mandela was imprisoned?
19: Robben Island.
0: Correct. What is 10 times 10?
19: 100.
0: Correct. The yellow center of an egg is called a yolk. True or false?
19: True.
0: Correct. Spell the word pencil.
19: P-E-N-C-I-L.
0: Correct. What animal is on the national rugby team jersey?
19: Springbok.
0: The Springbok. You did better than the test round. 800 Rand is what you walk away with. Very well done, Wapendura. Remember, if you get 10 out of 10, you win 10,000 Rand.
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1: This is Breakfast with Bongani Bingwa.
0: Is this the before and after moment following the Constitutional Court's judgment on Parliament in the Palapala saga? What happens next? Can the president take that original report from the panel on review? How quickly must Parliament act? And could we see the exit of Ramaphosa? Professor Pierre de Vos is a constitutional law expert and always a pleasure to have you on our show. Thank you for your time.
20: Thank you for having me. Yeah.
0: I mean, there's been so much reaction and speculation and discussion since Friday's judgments came out from the Constitutional Court. I suppose the first question to ask you is, what can the president do now? Can he go back and take that original report on judicial review?
20: Well, he did approach the Constitutional Court at the time after the report came out to have it reviewed, but the court said he went to the wrong court. He should have gone to the High Court. So in the judgment itself, Justice Meyer also says that the impeachment process will proceed until and unless it is set aside by a court. So he can go to the High Court, but that would not, as a matter of law, stop the process, because that only happens once there's a court decision.
0: That has set it aside. So even if he takes it on review, it carries on.
20: Yes. So in some cases, what litigants would do is ask the court for an interdict, but he can't ask the High Court to interdict the decision of the Constitutional Court, a more senior court. So that means that the committee itself will then decide whether they're going to proceed while the court review the review is ongoing.
0: So how quickly must Parliament act then? How quickly must this inquiry be set up?
20: Well, it doesn't say in the rules. It just says that there must be an impeachment committee established. That committee must be proportionate to the members of Parliament, but every party must be represented, and the committee must conduct the affairs in a reasonable and a procedurally fair manner within a reasonable time. So it doesn't say when it should start, but it should complete within a reasonable time.
0: So can the president take the off-ramp and resign at this stage rather than face what no doubt will be at times humiliating questions from such an inquiry?
20: Yes, well, the president can resign at any time. He is not bound now because there's an impeachment procedure going to stay on as president. It obviously depends on factors, that political factors and whatnot. And if he does, then he stops being the president, and the impeachment proceedings obviously stops, because you cannot remove somebody from office who is not in the office anymore.
0: So what happens in terms of the constitutional options that are available? I mean, could the president resign? And as we saw, indeed, when Thabo Mbeki left office, could we then have a caretaker president should, say both he and his deputy leave office?
20: Well, what happens if the president resigns is that Parliament, the National Assembly, has 30 days to elect a new president from among its own members. So it must be somebody who's already an MP. It can be anybody. All that is needed is that a majority of the votes cast must be for the candidate. And so that basically, in essence, if the the coalition government is going to continue, it will have to be a candidate that the DA and the ANC agree to. But of course, there could also be a new president, and then that could that is not beholden to the DA, and then there will have to be a new coalition or some other arrangement made.
0: I've seen speculation suggesting that opposition parties may frustrate that process, and therefore, because the ANC doesn't have the numbers to elect a president with its own majority, 30 days could pass, no president is elected, and then an election would have to be called.
20: Yes, so that would be difficult to do, I think, to delay, because once there's a vacancy in the presidency, there must be a vote in terms of Schedule 2 or 3 of the Constitution. That vote must happen in such a way that if there are many candidates, the candidate with the least votes is discarded after each vote until two people remain and the one with the most votes win. So it will only be the speaker fails to arrange for the election, or of course if there are the kind of storming out and throwing of tables that and it will have to be done for quite a long time to stop the election of somebody new in the 30-day period.
0: I know you're no practicing lawyer, but as a constitutional law expert, if you got a call from the president's office, what might you advise him?
20: I think this is more of a political matter than a legal matter. I think the review option has a strong chance of success, because I don't think that the panel fully complied with the mandate. But there's an intriguing footnote in the judgment, the Bonapala judgment from Justice Meyer, saying, well, the inquiry doesn't have to be so onerous. It can easily be stopped early if it transpires that there is not sufficient evidence. So it's almost that was an answer to the complaint that the panel report was a bit flimsy. And so if he wants to take his chances, it might actually be easier for him to go to the impeachment committee. And then if there is really not that much evidence, the process could be shortened and it will be over.
0: All right, Professor Pierre de Vos, constitutional law expert. Will it be that simple, do you think? News 24 reporting this morning, it would appear there was a whole lot more money allegedly stolen from the president's farm than we have understood at this point. More on that after this Eyewitness News, brought to you by Khalix. Khalix, for the businessman who knows what he wants.
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21: More criminally accused senior cops are expected to face the court, and government promises to help communities affected by severe storms. Good morning, I'm Sfiso Zulu. Two senior law enforcement officials arrested by the Political Killings Task Team will make their first appearance in the Kempton Park Magistrates Court today. While police have not confirmed their identities, EWN understands they are Gauteng Hawks head Ibrahim Kadwa and crime intelligence cop Firoz Khan. They were both arrested over the weekend in connection with the unlawful possession of precious metals. Afra Mushwana has more.
22: The exact details surrounding the arrests of Gauteng Hawks head Ibrahim Kadwa and crime intelligence's Firoz Khan will be made clearer in court this morning. Police could only confirm that they've been charged with the unlawful dealing of precious metals, defeating the ends of justice, corruption and contravention of legislation regulating precious metals. Police spokesperson Athlenda Mate says the two senior cops were linked following a probe by the Gauteng Counterintelligence Operations Unit.
23: The arrests were effected over the weekend by the team who executed a J50 warrant of arrest. The suspects are expected to appear before the Kempton Park Magistrate Court on Monday.
22: Khan's name has featured prominently at the Madlanga Commission with testimony alleging links to criminal elements. Meanwhile, Kadwa has been accused of improperly interfering in a counter-intelligence operation at the home of murder accused Katiso K.T. Molefe in December 2024. Alfa Ramshwana, Eyewitness News.
21: The government has declared the severe storms in some provinces a national disaster. The Cooperative Governance Department says funds and other resources will be unlocked for recovery efforts. The Northwest, Free State, Eastern Cape, the Northern Cape and Mpumalanga have all been affected by floods, thunderstorms, damaging winds and in some parts snowfall. Jabulani Lembata reports.
3: COGTA Minister Vilenkosini Hlabisa says the severe weather conditions have caused a disruption of basic services, such as schooling, which calls for urgent action. He says declaring the provinces as experiencing national disasters means the three spheres of government have to now implement contingency arrangements. He adds that government needs to tally up all the incidents and identify focus areas.
4: We are going to wait for submissions because currently municipalities are compiling the information and they will submit to provinces and provinces will collate it and verify and submit to national government at COGTA, and we will do the same to verify whether the information is credible, there is no exaggeration.
3: He adds that this means a multisectoral prevention, mitigation, relief and rehabilitation plans need to come into effect. Jabulani Lembata, Eyewitness News.
21: A Limpopo community is calling on police to intensify the search for missing two-year-old Umphile Sithole. The little girl was allegedly snatched from her grandmother's bed a week ago in their home in Gamabulela. The toddler's family says they have no idea who could be behind the abduction or what the motive might be. Koskona Malinga Mnisi reports from Limpopo.
5: When we visited Umphile's home outside Mokopane, the mood in the community was somber. Residents are still struggling to come to terms with the child's disappearance. Community members tell EWN that this is the first time a child has disappeared in the area. Umphile's father, Kutso Mabuela, says there are no known disputes either in Limpopo or where he resides in Gauteng that could explain her disappearance.
7: And this is, I think, his first time starting with our child.
5: Police say the search for the missing girl remains active. She was last seen wearing a pink jersey, black tights, and her hair braided into a bun. But her mother, Nompumelelo Sithole, says the family is growing increasingly desperate as they wait for answers.
24: I feel it's taking time and we don't have time.
5: Police are urging anyone with information that could help reunite Umphile with her family to come forward immediately. Or see Khona Malinga Mnisi, Eyewitness News in Limpopo.
21: And an operation to repatriate passengers of a cruise ship struck by a deadly hantavirus outbreak is almost complete. 94 people of various nationalities were sent home from Spain's Canary Islands yesterday, and more people are expected to disembark today. Three passengers from the vessel, a Dutch husband and his wife, as well as a German woman, have died while others have fallen sick with the rare disease, which usually spreads among rodents. No vaccines or specific treatments exist for hantavirus, which is endemic in Argentina, where the ship departed in April. But health officials have stressed that the risk for global public health is low and played down comparisons to the COVID-19 pandemic. One person who was on the cruise ship is being treated at a Joburg hospital. The head of the World Health Organization, Tedros Ghebreyesus, is also in Spain, where he appealed for calm as people are finally allowed to leave the vessel.
25: This is not another COVID. And the risk to the public is low. So they shouldn't be scared and they shouldn't panic.
21: Gold is trading at $4,691.91 an ounce. The rand is at 16.46 to the dollar, 22.34 to the pound, 19.36 to the euro. Brent crude oil is at $105.78 a barrel.
6: In the traffic, if you're leaving Centurion, traffic is sluggish on the N1 south from the Brakfontein interchange. And further down, there's heavy delays on Olifantsfontein Road due to a truck. That is
26: and in your sport, did VAR cost West Ham their place in the Premier League and hand Arsenal the trophy? It's all being debated after the Gunners 1-0 win last night. Barcelona La Liga champions for a 29th time. Kaiser Chiefs secure third in the Premiership and a place in the Confed Cup. And in golf, South African Yuriv Premlal makes history winning the Catalonia Championship by 14 shots.
21: A fine day in store for Gauteng today. Johannesburg is at a low of 9 degrees, peaking at 19. Pretoria, 10 and 21. Vereeniging, 7 and 18 degrees. The top story in EWN this hour. Two senior law enforcement officials arrested by the Political Killings Task Team will make their first appearance in the Kempton Park Magistrates Court today.
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0: It's 10 minutes after 7 o'clock. I hope you enjoyed my conversation with Professor Pierre Defosse, the constitutional law expert, looking at the reaction and what comes next following the Constitutional Court's decision on Phalaphala. Even if the president takes it on review, Pierre Defosse argues, the original Section 89 report, the process must continue. And only if another court of law sets that initial report aside. So until that is concluded, Parliament has to continue in its duties. Will he stick around for the tough questions? And I'll tell you why that's pertinent. Today, News 24 is running a big story, and they are saying police have found that cash flows that tie the alleged Phalaphala burglar to nearly 15 million rands worth of transactions. You remember, of course, that the initial claim from the president's own version was that a roughly $580,000, which at the 2019 exchange rate, I beg your pardon, amounted to 9.5 million rand. Arthur Fraser has been giving interviews at the weekend. He spoke to a number of outlets, including the Sunday World, and he says a lot more money was stolen from the Phalaphala firm. So if there are already questions even about the president's own version just on the facts alone, what might that mean for the future of the Ramaphosa administration?
14: This is Breakfast with Bongani Bingwa
15: on 702.
14: Let's walk the talk.
0: So just as a sample, think of the top stories in the last 24 hours. EWN this morning, talking about the two senior law enforcement officials arrested by the Political Killings Task Team. And it's understood that they are really the two most senior cops in the province, the Gauteng Hawks head, Ibrahim Kadwa, and the crime counterintelligence head, Feroz Khan. They have been arrested, and it's understood it has all to do with interference in investigations, possession of precious minerals, and I even understand the alleged possession of drugs. That's the one story in EWN. As I've just told you a moment ago, News 24 says it may have been as much as 15 million rand, not 9 or 8, as was estimated, the amount of money that was stolen from the president's Phalaphala farm. I'll take you now to the Sunday Times from yesterday, where it's got a story of how 2 billion rand was lost from Ekurhuleni through a hack in the IT system. A company would say to people, listen, I can solve your issues, your debt with the municipality, with the metro. They hacked into the IT system, including the computer of the former municipal manager, Imogen Mashazi. Ekurhuleni lost 2 billion rand from that story. That's just one example. Another one has to do with the Gauteng Liquor Board. We apparently have over 200,000 illegal liquor outlets in the province. fewer than 20 inspectors to check all of them. And so now there's no sense of even where outlets have been allowed to operate because it's such a shambles. But up next, we look at the BRT system, the Bus Rapid Transit Program, that the government has spent more than 80 billion rand on over two decades. And now they're admitting it was a shambles. Just those stories as a sample of what's going on. And yes, Palapala is fascinating for all the reasons it should be. The precedents that are being set, the affirmation of constitutionalism and the rule of law. But there's so much else going on, and we dare not keep our eye off the ball.
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0: 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Khomotso?
6: Thank you, Bongs. In Meyersdale, you can still expect heavy delays on the R59 North. This is as you get closer to the Reading Interchange. In Germiston, allow extra time for those rush hour delays on the N3 North from Rand Airport Road to the Geldenhuys Interchange. And in Booysens, also look out for those peak time delays. This is on the M1 North as you head towards the Crown Interchange. If you are leaving Centurion coming towards Sandton, traffic is moving slowly on the N1 North with delays from the Brakfontein Interchange. And further down, there's heavy delays on Olifants for Dane Road. We did receive a VN from a 702 lander.
13: Morning, 702. Quentin here from Kempton Park. I'm here on the Olifantsfontein off-ramp. Truckers fall over. Traffic is backed up onto the highway. We've been standing here now for about 5, 7 minutes, 10 minutes. That's on the Olifantsfontein Road going towards Joburg to Pretoria on N1. Have a lovely day. Thank you. Bye-bye.
6: 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Please do approach that intersection with caution. If you do come across any other traffic, you too can be like Quinton and send us a WhatsApp voice note on 072-702-1702.
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0: 16 minutes after 7 o'clock, I'm throwing my team a little under the bus. I said earlier, we had a discussion just a couple of weeks ago where I happened to mention how I had seen a number of these bus rapid transit program stations, these Rea Vaya bus stops. Many of them are shiny. They look brand new. But I happened to mention that I'm not seeing too many commuters use that service. And I was accused of being out of touch and not knowing really what South Africans do and how they travel. Well, here we are. The Transport Department, according to the Sunday Times, has admitted that the BRT program simply hasn't worked. 80 billion rand is estimated to have been spent over two decades on integrated public transport network systems. And the picture is grim. Only just an estimated 150 odd thousand use these transport systems nationwide compared to the millions who commute on our roads using taxis and other modes of transport. And the important thing is they were warned it might not work. I've got two guests this morning. We'll start with Benny Mahoga, who is the Rea Vaya Director of Service Promotions. Wayne Duvenage from the organization Undoing Tax Abuse is listening to our conversation and will respond. Benny, let me start with you. It's a staggering amount. I know that you're not responsible for the overall picture. Your focus is specifically Johannesburg and Rea Vaya, but 80 billion rand, has it all been lost down the drain?
16: Yeah, good morning, Bongani, and good morning to your listeners. Maybe let me just give a background on the city's infrastructure for BRT. Just before the World Cup 2009, we launched the Rea Vaya Phase 1 PPA with about 29 stations completed, functional at the moment. And then in 2015,
0: Benny, our line is not clear. The sound is cutting there a little. I just want to make sure that I hear everything you say. Let's just maybe move a bit, face a different direction.
16: Am I audible now?
0: Yeah, let's just try again. So you're saying in 2010, the plan was to do what?
16: Yeah, I was just trying to give the background on the infrastructure rollout for Rea Vaya BRT, you know, starting from 2009 when we launched 18 is the route that operates from Soweto through Deep Kloof and Westgate to the Joburg CBD with 29 stations and 143 buses. And later on in October 2014, we then launched the 1B, Rea Vaya Phase 1B, that operates that travels through your Oak Park area to the Joburg CBD.
0: All right, Benny, we're going to have to call you on another line, I'm afraid. I'm going to put you back to the producers and see if we can get a different number because we're just not getting through. And this is important information, as you hear Benny saying there, Benny Mahoha, who is the Rea Vaya Director of Service Promotions, giving some background as to how this project started. It was done in phases and it was meant to escalate from the number of buses to the number of stations, the routes that were envisaged the system would look after, and our connection, Jay, they're just not working for us. The producer's working furiously behind the scenes to try and get Benny Mahoha back on the line just to explain to us how we find ourselves here. And I'm looking at them. Do we have Benny on the line? Yes. Yes, we do. Benny, let's see if that's better. Can you try now?
16: Yeah, I can hear you clearly from my side.
0: The line keeps breaking. All right. We perhaps might not have time for all of the background info, particularly because we've got connection problems. But Benny, Perhaps let's just bring us to where we are now. How many stations do you have and how many buses are meant to operate on Rea Vaya?
16: At the moment, we have about 63 stations, and we are having 134 buses that operate Phase 1B. And then, unfortunately, in terms of the 1A, where we used to have 143 buses, that's where we are having challenges right now because of the contracted services.
0: Hold on. Let's just stick to the basic numbers. We've got 63 stations. How many buses operating today? 134.
16: 134 for 1B, 68 for 1CA. This is a new route that operates from the Joburg CBD to Alex and Santin. So it's about 68 buses and 134 buses that are currently operating now.
0: So just over 200 in total. How many commuters use your service every day?
16: Every day, about 15 to 20,000 passengers at the moment, because we are having some challenges in terms of the contracted services for 1A, which is mostly the buses that are supposed to operate in the major areas of Soweto, like your Protea Glen, your Naledi, your Mofulo, and then Eldorado Park. At the moment, we are working on a new contract to be appointed so that we can cover all those areas in Soweto. And right. By then, I should believe we should be able to increase our passengers to about 60,000.
0: How much money has Rea Vaya cost so far?
16: At the moment, we have already spent 16.8 billion for all the infrastructure on stations and also on depots that we have created, and as well as the bridges, the two bridges, one along the Lee Street just by Marlboro, and the extension of the Greystone for walking and cycling bridge.
0: And the monthly operating costs go to what?
16: The monthly operating cost is mainly the fee per kilometer that we pay for contracted services, which from the back of my mind could be roughly about 30-40 million.
0: 30, 40 million rand every month. That's the general overall picture as far as operating costs are concerned.
16: Yes, I'm just unpacking at the moment.
0: And
16: yes,
0: this is to,
16: on average,
0: this is to cover roughly 20,000 passengers every day.
16: Yes, at the moment, yes.
0: I've got a quote here. I've got a quote here, Benny, from the Sunday Times yesterday, where they are quoting the Department of Transport spokesperson Colin Msibi, who says, and I quote now, "Numbers don't lie, and only 152,000 passengers use these forms of transport nationwide, compared with the 8 million who use taxis." That's a clear-cut case, is it not, Benny?
16: Yeah, generally speaking, the minibus taxis are carrying the largest, but like as I indicated before, if you are looking for a broader integrated public transport, you need to look at the integration. Like in our case, the intention was to have phase 1A, phase 1B, phase 1C, and then extend into other areas so that you have passengers that can easily travel from Soweto to Randburg, from Soweto to Ivory Park, from Soweto to Randburg.
0: Sure, we get what
16: that, was the bigger expansion plan.
0: So that was what was intended. Is it what has worked? Yes. I mean, 17 years down the line, all of this money later in terms of the amounts even you have given here, the monthly operating costs, so few passengers compared to what the taxis are getting. Has it worked?
16: Sorry?
0: Have we got bang for our buck?
16: I can't hear that.
0: All right, say what? Let's just leave it there, Benny Mahoga. Not quite sure what to say there, I suppose. Wayne Duvenage from the organization Undoing Tax Abuse, I thank you for your patience. It was really mostly for you to listen to the background of the explanations of what we're getting from Ria Vaya. I would ask you the same question. Did we get bang for our buck?
1: No. Hi, Bongani, excuse me. certainly not at all. When you think about how long this has taken and where we are today, and as you were saying, and I think many can attest to observing, these BRT stations are empty. These routes have been long in the making and putting together with road infrastructure improvements just really not being done on time. As I say, 20 years now this has been going on for, and we are not getting our bang for buck. I mean, when you think about an integrated public transport system, this is just one element of it. It does require that you should be able to catch a bus, get onto a rapid bus transport system, get into a taxi, Gautrain, using one integrated payment system. That's still not in place. And PRASA, by the way, as well. So if you look at our integrated public transport systems in big cities like Joburg, really is falling far short of where we should be today.
0: All these nodes work in silos. I mean, as you've just pointed out, part of the problem is, for example, when there's a strike for the bus services. Now, that's something perhaps Rea Vaya can't always control. If a commuter has bought a monthly coupon, they can't then use the funds they've already spent for that particular month or that week and use them using other forms of transport. And so they're stuck. And so people think, well, why take the risk?
1: Exactly. And this should have been sorted out a long time ago. They've been talking about it. And I guess this is why the Department of Transport has realized that they're throwing good money after bad. Everybody's in tight budgets at the moment, tight revenues, so they're going to have to review these various projects that they've been funding. And this is one that I think they're coming to their senses on, to say, look, we cannot just keep pouring money into failed systems. Obviously, the BRT individuals are going to try and defend their position, but when they unpack this and look at the productivity of these systems, how much are we getting passengers onto every single route? I think if they really do their homework properly, they're going to see that it's just not making sense anymore. But I guess we need to have the Department of Transport sitting down with each province and dealing with this integrated public transport process far more meaningfully. I don't think they involve or do enough research. I don't think they involve enough of the stakeholders in coming to these decisions. Again, we also see the whole Gautrain plan being rolled out. I don't know if we're getting the return on investment there. But yeah, look, Bongani, we need a lot of work done here, and we need a lot of transparency. And it must make sense. Otherwise, we must stop funding these, quite frankly, white elephants.
0: Wayne, I made a point earlier that as fascinating as some of the bigger national questions are around things like Phalaphala, there's so much money that is being wasted that perhaps not all of us are keeping an eye on. I mean, 80 billion rand over two decades spent on a system that they were warned might not work. As you say, simple things like the payment systems haven't been sorted out. Forget the infrastructure, forget all the delays and everything else that has gone wrong. Simply integrating the payment system would have been one way to ensure that there's buy-in, at least from commuters. 80 billion rand later, and we just shrug it off as another failed experiment. It's as if we bought, yeah, I don't know, a bad loaf of bread.
1: Far too many examples of this, Bongani. Far too many across the country and so many projects we just see absolute waste of taxpayers' money because there's not enough research going into it. There's not enough consultation with the various stakeholders. As you say, they were warned that this was going to happen. But government seems to think that if it just puts things in place, they're all going to happen. It's just going to miraculously unfold. We saw it on the whole ETOL debacle where they just felt, well, if we put in laws, people are just going to abide by them. And whether it's practical or not, it doesn't really make sense or matter. And here we have another example of billions of rands now wasted. You can't recoup this. I guess, you know, around the world, integrated transport systems are necessary. They are subsidized, and we've got to make this work. This is a sunk cost, but you just can't keep throwing good money after bad now, and they need to either find a way to fix it or abandon it and clean it up. But, yeah, I don't know. If they don't get the various stakeholders and do the proper research, we're going to continue to waste money.
0: Sometimes you just want to throw your hands up in the air, don't you? Wayne Duvenage, Organization Undoing Tax Abuse CEO, and my other guest, Benny Makhoga, the Director of Service Promotions at Rea Vaya.
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0: Quick business update with Motheo Kgarebe. Motheo, oil prices climbing once again, and the drums of war, it sounds to me, are beating again.
2: Every Friday we seem close, but every Monday we go back to square one. Bongani, oil prices jumped on Monday after Israeli Prime Minister Benjamin Netanyahu warned that the conflict with Iran was not over, raising fears that tensions in the Middle East could escalate again and further threaten energy supplies. U.S. President Donald Trump, meanwhile, rejecting Iran's counteroffer to end the war with the U.S. and Israel. In a Truth Social post, the U.S. president saying that he found the latest proposal unacceptable. In the meantime, Tehran has also vowed to never bow its head before its enemies. So that just gives you a sense of where we are with that Strait of Hormuz.
0: Give us the numbers, crunch them. Where's the rand and where's oil?
2: Well, the rand at this hour, quite weak against the dollar, 16 rand 44 against the US dollar, 19 rand 33 against the euro, 22 rand 33 cents against the British pound. Price of gold at $4,672 an ounce, while platinum is lower by 0.5% at $2,035. Brent crude at $105 a barrel. More business after 8.
0: Sibisa Zulu is focusing on the east of Johannesburg, Ekurhuleni. What's going on?
21: Well, Bongani, residents from the Chief Albert Luthuli informal settlement are accusing the city of Ekurhuleni of leaving them homeless following demolitions on the East Rand. The Metro says the many structures were destroyed yesterday because the area was a haven for undocumented foreign nationals and a hotspot for illegal mining. City of Ekurhuleni spokesperson Pagamile Mbengashe says the Metro has not left residents homeless as alternative accommodation has been provided. Jabuli Limbata reports.
10: The demolitions at the Chief Albert Luthuli informal settlement started this week, and so far, about 300 housing structures have been torn down. In a written response, Ekurhuleni spokesperson Phakamile Mbengashe says prior to the demolitions, identity verification processes were done, and those who were eligible were moved to Bapsfontein. However, resident Tepo Mulepo says this is not true, and many of them are left homeless.
4: I can say I was fortunate because I managed to take some of my belongings before the demolition. Some people lost everything when their houses were demolished by a TLB because they were away at work. So when they got back, they realized they were left with nothing.
10: Mbengashe says there was no eviction or demolition notice because officials did not want the undocumented foreign nationals to evade arrest. Jabuli Lembata, Eyewitness News.
21: Police are urging community members not to buy counterfeits and illicit goods after the discovery of fake items worth 17 million rand across the country. A national operation found counterfeit branded clothes, cell phones, pharmaceutical consumables, as well as liquor and cigarettes. Police spokesperson Amanda van Wyk says 16 people were arrested in the Free State, Gauteng, KwaZulu-Natal, Mpumalanga and the Western Cape.
17: Spearheaded by

0: Former teacher in Mpumalanga who used a fake matric certificate to build a teaching career for more than a decade has been sentenced after pleading guilty to fraud. The Hawks say Nomalanga Labane secured a fraudulent matric certificate in 2003 after repeatedly failing her exams. She used the fake certificate to study and obtain a teaching degree at the Walter Sisulu University. She went on to work at schools around Mpumalanga until a whistleblower exposed the fraud in 2022. Hawks spokesperson Mohesen Nkosi says investigators found the Mpumalanga Education Department lost more than 1 million rand through her employment.
1: She appeared in court on several occasions before eventually pleading guilty to all charges. Labane was sentenced to 5 years imprisonment, wholly suspended for 5 years on condition that she is not convicted of similar offence during the suspension period. As a result of her fraudulent activities, the Mpumalanga Department of Education suffered a financial loss of more than 1 million rand.
0: And 20 British nationals who were on board a cruise ship hit by a Hunter virus outbreak have arrived in Manchester. Their flights arrived at the city's airport from Spain, where the MV Hondius is moored. The British nationals will be taken to a hospital near Liverpool, also in northwest England, for tests and will stay in quarantine for up to 72 hours. Since the start of the outbreak, three passengers from the ship, a Dutch husband and a wife, as well as a German woman, have died. Others have fallen sick with the rare disease, which usually spreads among rodents. A fine day in store for Gauteng today. The temperatures are at lows of 7 and 9 degrees, peaking at highs between 19 and 21.
2: In the traffic in Centurion, expect delays on Olifantsfontein Road. This is due to a truck that has overturned. And the N1 North is also experiencing some delays between Malibongwe Drive and Rivonia Road.
0: The top story this hour, residents from the Chief Albert Luthuli informal settlements on the East Rand are accusing the city of Ekurhuleni of leaving them homeless.
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10: Hi, 702. I'm listening to Mr. Mahokwa and I'm really, really concerned. The value we are getting for this particular initiative on the buses, I think we need to ask ourselves one or two questions. I'm in Pretoria, and when I look at the Wonderboom station that is operating now, but it took long to put in place, even now it's not fully operational. They've actually stolen the toilets that are in those facilities that are there. People are parking in the wrong area, not the

0: built parking areas, so the utilization due to potential theft is reduced. You know, that's just one example. How are the other locations, and is it affordable enough? You know, we need to ask ourselves some serious questions.
1: Good morning, Bongani. The BRT system is an epic fail. I actually agree with you. I actually drive through those stations every day, and I honestly don't see any passengers in those stations. For example, the route through Chlorokop, Maibuye area, those stations are always empty. I've only seen one person in the bus, so nah, it's an epic fail. It's Joe.
2: Hi, the 702 team. I also feel like another problem with Rea Vaya is that the taxis do not allow Rea Vayas to function efficiently. You know, we used to have feeder buses in our area, and now they're no longer there. You know, they literally stopped them after years of them being in service, and then they had to stop them because the taxis don't want them operating there. And the government does nothing to address this taxi issue. I mean, I had been using the Rea Vaya bus for over 5 years when these feeder buses were there, and now all of a sudden they're no longer operating in the area after so many years. So I feel like that is also another issue that is making Rea Vaya lose so much customers above the other reasons given.
3: What is integration? Maybe I don't get it. Integration means it's a system that works well together. So different parts of it, but all working in concert together. And if you just look at the payment systems as just one example, as one focal point, maybe they would all work together and cooperate if they all stood to benefit from the same system. So if there was, for example, a coupon that you could take and use on the bus, on the trains, or even in the taxis, everybody would benefit within that system, would they not? But part of the problem is that there was never any agreement around how that would work. And so these things remain operating in competition with each other rather than in concert.
4: 702. What's the question?
3: What's the question is brought to you by OUTsurance. It's your chance to win up to 3,000 Rand in cash. First, 1,000 Rand for the answer, and then a little later, 2,000 Rand if you can give us the question. SMS out to 45142 now. And you could save on your car insurance. If you don't, you can ask OUTsurance for 500 Rand. Today's answer comes from Mpo, who is in Pretoria. Mpo, what's today's answer?
5: Good morning, Bongani. The answer is 36.
3: 36, Mpo. Ooh, 36. And tell me, have you got yourself a quote from OUTsurance, Mpo?
5: Yes, I did.
3: Your biscuits. 1,000 Rand is coming your way. All thanks to 702 and OUTsurance. Thank you, Mpo, for today's answer. There you have it. 36 is the answer. What, pray tell, is the question? Call us if you know on 011-883-0702.
4: EWN Sport.
3: Cindy Paluta, not only good news for Orlando Pirates, I have been seen on occasion in black and gold.
6: Yes.
3: Kaizer Chiefs, yes. Worth celebrating this morning.
6: Kaizer Chiefs will play in the Confed Cup next season after they finish the season third after a 2-0 win over Skekone with goals from Morrison Vilakazi yesterday in the last 5 minutes. It's a big one for them. On the weekend, SAFA also confirming government will contribute millions to roll out VAR technology in the Premiership from next season.
3: Why am I nervous?
6: I think because of the unknown,
3: yeah.
6: Because of what it could cost.
3: Also, just think, VAR isn't VAR. It's not the same technology everywhere. All, you know what I mean? There's different ways in which it is used and...
6: Yeah. Barcelona, La Liga champions. They beat Real Madrid 2-0 in El Clasico. It's Barca's 29th league title with still 3 games to go. Here's Rashford, who scored the opening goal.
7: No, it's incredible feeling. But I think in over the season, we deserve it. We was the best team. We had some bad moments, but we always come back and fight to improve. So I think overall, we deserve it.
6: So speaking of VAR, did it determine the outcome of the Premier League? That's the debate after league leaders Arsenal beat relegation-threatened West Ham 1-0. Trossard broke the deadlock in the 83rd. Then in with 5 minutes and at a time, all 22 players in the box, West Ham thought they equalised, but VAR ruled not. His goalkeeper Rea was fouled. West Ham captain Jared Bowen.
8: But I get that the goalkeepers, you can't go and wipe a goalkeeper out and, you know, there's arms there, but the keeper's come in to try and grab the ball. He's got to be seen, not as an outfield player, but he's got to expect contact. You know, it's a corner kick, it's physical. There's going to be contact, there's going to be tussles and what have you. Obviously, we're on the receiving end of it, so we feel more hard done by. But so I'm just saying as a consistency level, you know, VAR is here to stay. We know that. People are going to think I sound bitter, but I think I'm just being honest. If you look at something for long enough, you'll find something to give.
3: Contact, yeah. Quite pulling his arm as he's about to get the ball.
6: If you look, it was the line. If you look for something long enough, you will find it. Arsenal are just two wins away from winning the title, while West Ham stay in the bottom three, 1 point behind Spurs, who play Leeds later. Forest held Newcastle 1-1 to edge away from relegation. Palace drew with Everton. Already relegated Burnley held Aston Villa 2-2. In golf, South African Yuriv Prem Lal made history, winning the Catalonia Championship by 14 shots. That's a record-winning margin for a maiden title on the DP World Tour.
9: No words. You know, I've worked so hard to get into this position, and it's so rewarding to finally see the results of it. I mean, the last 8-9 months have been such a struggle just to build myself onto a platform where I know I could give myself a chance to win, and, you know, to end up obviously in this position, I'm just so, so grateful. So it's a dream come true.
6: And in rugby, the Stormers have secured a home quarterfinal in the URC after their weekend draw with Ulster. The Bulls and Lions still have everything to play for to finish top four.
3: But before you go, Cindy, here's a song.

0: to what we owe the surprise, because usually you're not here.
1: No, I always come to work on my birthday.
0: You always come to work.
1: And the reason I come to work on my birthday is because it's just, it's so nice to wake up and just have everybody greet you and wish you, because, you know, when you get older, you don't really celebrate. So this is my party, guys.
0: Happy birthday.
1: And also, I mean, how can you miss a morning where you're going to talk about how controversial VAR is? Like, when a big story happens, there's nowhere you want to be but at work. So, yeah.
0: Happy birthday. Happy times.
1: Thank you. Thank you very, very much. I really appreciate it.
0: Cindy Peluta,
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0: 13 to 8. 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The all-new Citroen Basalt is here. Book a test drive at citroen.co.za. Humazo, I don't have a song for you, but I bet you can tell me what's going on in the south of Joburg. This is on the N12 East.
3: Yes, Wongs, thank you for that. If you are leaving the south of Johannesburg, that is Jonathurena, Southgate. Also, Eto, traffic remains heavily congested on the N12 East. So this is as you approach Uncle Charlie's interchange, and it is due to an earlier accident. Alternatively, you may use the R59 or N17, or even try some of the local routes, depending on where you are going. In Meyersdal, you can also still anticipate some heavy delays on the R55. This is as you get closer to the Reading interchange. Also, be aware of faulty traffic lights in Kyalami at the R55 in Kenilworth, in Midrand at Old Pretoria and Olifantsfontein, and in the capital city, traffic lights are also out in Anlin at Paul Kruger in the R566, as well as in Centurion at Old Johannesburg and Braakfontein. I'll have more updates at the top of the hour.
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4: What's the question?
0: For R2,000 in cash, all thanks to Assurance and 702. Please tell us what's the question if the answer is 36. Let's go to the lines. We have got Gibisile from Bramley, I believe. Gibisile, what's the question?
5: Yes. At what age did the late Bob Marley pass away in 1981?
0: Did you know that, Gibisile?
5: Yes, I did.
0: Oh, my. I was just so stunned by how young he was. Bob Marley passing away on this day, 1981. Gibisile, have you got yourself a quote from Assurance?
5: I'm an Assurance member.
0: Your biscuit. R2,000 is coming your way. One love, hey?
5: One love.
0: One love, he says. Bob Marley, of course, passing away on this day, 1981. What a legend. What an impact he has had. And I wonder, who else has achieved something absolutely phenomenal at a very young age that surprised you? That surprised you. It was 36. KG, what are we doing with our lives, eh? I've already had 15 years as a bonus. Gosh.

0: This is Tami from Pretoria. It must be Tupac Shakur. Tupac died so young, but the impact he has had over the years is just amazing, man. The young man was brilliant. I can't think of anyone else than Tupac Shakur. I think he achieved so much at such a young age. Thank you, woman.
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6: What's gone viral?
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5: Time now for the world of viral content. Ah, Kabazela.
7: Ah, good morning to you, Belle.
5: Goodness me, let's go deep. Receipts for love.
7: Yeah, that's an interesting way to look at it, right? And this was a quote from Scott Galloway, author, podcaster, businessman, very well known, sort of a motivational speaker as well, and many, many other things. And he was on The Diary of a CEO, and he got into a conversation about the death of his mother and how, as a middle-aged man, he still is not over the death of his mother. And, I mean, that's pretty simple is what he said. And I think if you've lost a parent, you probably can relate pretty hard to this one. And especially on the back of Mother's Day yesterday, those of us who've lost our mothers, it's a somber day. Right. It's a day where you look around, you see many other families celebrating the mothers that they have. And it's a sad day. And sometimes, you know, you just got to sit and reflect. and, you know, treasure, the, I suppose, the memories that you have of your mother. But let's take a listen, and then we'll come back to that thereafter.
6: You said you're a middle-aged man that hasn't gotten over the loss of his mother. Is there a way to?
8: I don't want to. I think the receipts for love is grief. I hope my boys feel the same way about me. It hasn't gotten in the way of my life. It makes me be more bold with my emotions. I used to see it as a problem. I went to grief counseling. Now I see it as a, not a bug, but as a feature. And so what I would tell every young person is I hope they have a lot of joy in their life. I also hope they have a decent amount of grief, because that means they have people they love immensely. You can never tell your parents how much you love them too much. Forgive them. And my mom died slowly, which is bad for her, but it was good for me because nothing went unsaid. I miss my mom terribly. I'm a middle-aged man who hasn't gotten over the death of his mother. Bye to my life. Raised me on her own, secretary salary. Gave me confidence. Everything.
7: A deep, deep one that is, yeah. Bungles.
5: Yeah.
7: And I mean, like the things that he says there is a middle-aged man that hasn't got over the death of his mother. I mean, I think whatever age you are and whatever, how long ago you lost your mother, you never get over that, right? And the question that I wanted to ask this morning is what methods or how have you coped with the death of your mother or your father? Like what have you used for yourself? Because you don't get over it. You just learn to deal with it, right? So what kind of way have you dealt with it? For me, I don't know. It's probably not a very healthy way to deal with it, but I put it in a place in the back of my brain and I leave it there, right? And only sometimes I'll go back and I'll visit it, and then, you know, the grief comes again and you have a good cry for it that day. And then it goes back. And then I almost like kind of put it out of mind in a way. And that's how I've kind of dealt with it.
5: I tell you what, sometimes opening that vault is just too difficult. Maybe what we could also do, Kabazela, in honor of Mother's Day yesterday, for anyone whose mom has passed, maybe please send us a voice note as a tribute to your mom. She wasn't here for Mother's Day yesterday. You couldn't say Happy Mother's Day. You couldn't spend the Mother's Day with her. But if you could, what might you want to say to her that you want all of 702 Land to hear? Send us a WhatsApp voice note on 072-702-1702. How have you overcome grief from the loss of a parent?
9: 702
5: Feedback with Siyamthanda Matiso. Sometimes one has to be grateful that our mothers are still around.
10: Absolutely,
5: hey?
10: Bongs. And I can't wait to hear those reactions from the listeners. Listen, many reacting to the president facing a possible impeachment process after Friday's Constitutional Court ruling, which instructed Parliament to set up an impeachment committee. Listen, what stood out here, Bongs, is that many are not ready for Ramaphosa to resign, no leave office. And the concern is who is going to who will be his successor.
5: And what will it look like?
10: Exactly.
5: What will the thing look like?
10: And November might be a bit difficult one for us to focus on local elections and the next president. People are just not ready for that. You also pose the question, do you have those nosy people in your life who are like, ooh, who are you dating? What happened to? Ooh. So many are saying, listen, just avoid it by saying I'll come back to you. Some are very straightforward. That's not your business. So don't ask me about it. And some just avoid those people at any cost.
5: We're talking about that, of course, in light of gated communities and complexes now been given new rules of what information they can ask from you. I don't know how many times you've filled those dirty books requiring your IDs and your phone numbers. You think, why do they need this information? Well, no longer. It's 8 o'clock and time for the latest Eyewitness News, brought to you by Momentum. 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
11: A motion of no confidence requests against the president makes it to the National Assembly Speaker, and MPs say no one is above the law after the arrest of more senior police generals. Good morning, I'm Sfiso Zulu. National Assembly Speaker Togo Didiza will now have to consider the latest efforts to have President Cyril Ramaphosa removed from office. The MK party has written to the Speaker requesting a motion of no confidence against the President be heard in Parliament. But this does not automatically mean the motion will proceed, as the Speaker would first need to consider whether it is appropriate for the motion to be tabled. The latest efforts to remove the President follow a Constitutional Court ruling which found that Parliament's decision not to adopt a report into the Palapala scandal was irrational. Alfara Mushwana takes a look.
12: President Cyril Ramaphosa is expected to face an impeachment inquiry into the theft and alleged cover-up of foreign currency at his Palapala farm in 2020. In its ruling on Friday, the Constitutional Court ordered Parliament to establish an impeachment inquiry against the President after the Section 89 panel report found that he may have breached his oath of office. Should Ramaphosa face an impeachment vote, a two-thirds majority would be required to remove him from office. However, a motion of no confidence is different, as it only requires a 50% plus one majority to remove a sitting president. The MK party wants the motion to be decided through a secret ballot, but the National Assembly Speaker would first need to confirm whether the motion will proceed in Parliament. Alfa Ramshwan, Eyewitness News.
11: Parliament's Police Portfolio Committee has welcomed the arrest of two more senior law enforcement officials, saying accountability must be firm and transparent irrespective of rank. EWN understands the top cops are Gauteng Hawks Head Ibrahim Kadwa and Crime Intelligence Cop Firoz Khan. A third suspect, believed to be a civilian, was also taken into police custody. They are all expected to appear in the Kempton Park Magistrates Court this morning in connection with the unlawful possession of precious metals. The police committee's chairperson, Ian Cameron, says such arrests help restore police integrity.
13: I welcome the arrest of General, particularly in the current climate of instability in the South African Police Service leadership. Very serious allegations have been going around, not only about General, but also several other senior members of South African Police Service.
11: A Limpopo community is calling on police to intensify the search for missing two-year-old Umphile Sithole. The little girl was allegedly snatched from her grandmother's bed a week ago in their home in Gamabulela. The toddler's family says they have no idea who could be behind the abduction or what the motive might be. Nkosikhona Malinga Mnisi reports from Limpopo.
14: When we visited Umphile's home outside Mokopane, the mood in the community was somber. Residents are still struggling to come to terms with the child's disappearance. Community members tell EWN that this is the first time a child has disappeared in the area. Umphile's father, Khutso Mabuela, says there are no known disputes, either in Limpopo or where he resides in Gauteng, that could explain her disappearance.
15: And this is, I think, his first time starting with our child.
14: Police say the search for the missing girl remains active. She was last seen wearing a pink jersey, black tights, and her hair braided into a bun. But her mother, Nompumelelo Sithole, says the family is growing increasingly desperate as they wait for answers.
16: I feel it's taking time, and we don't have time.
14: Police are urging anyone with information that could help reunite Umphile with her family to come forward immediately. Or see Khona Malinga Mnisi, Eyewitness News in Limpopo.
11: And an operation to repatriate passengers of a cruise ship struck by a deadly hunter virus outbreak is almost complete. 94 people of various nationalities were sent from Spain's Canary Islands yesterday, and more people are expected to disembark today. Three passengers from the MV Hondius, a Dutch husband and a wife, as well as a German woman, have died, while others have fallen sick with the rare disease, which usually spreads among rodents. No vaccines or specific treatments exist for hunter virus, which is endemic in Argentina, where the ship departed in April. But health officials have stressed that the risk for global public health is low and played down comparisons to the COVID-19 pandemic. One person who was on the cruise ship is being treated at a Joburg hospital. The head of the World Health Organization, Dr. Tedros Ghebreyesus, is also in Spain, where he appealed for calm as people are finally allowed to leave the vessel.
17: This is not another COVID. And the risk to the public is low. So they shouldn't be scared and they shouldn't panic.
11: Gold is trading at $4,691.91 an ounce. The rand is at 16.46 to the dollar, 22.34 to the pound, 19.36 to the euro. Brent crude oil is at $105.78 a barrel.
18: In the traffic, look out for faulty traffic lights in North Riding at the N1 South in Malibongwe, in Rand Park Ridge at the N1 North in Beyers Naudere, as well as in Bramley at the M1 North and Collett Drive.
19: And in your sport, Arsenal now two wins away from a league title after a controversial VAR decision. Barcelona are La Liga champions for a 29th time. A spot in the Confed Cup next season for Kaizer Chiefs, who beat Skekone 2-0. And in golf, South African Yuraf Premlal wins the Catalonia Championship by 14 shots.
11: A fine day in store for Gauteng today. The temperatures will peak at highs between 19 and 21 degrees. The top story in EWN this hour. National Assembly Speaker Togo Didiza will now have to consider the latest efforts to have President Cyril Ramaphosa removed from office.
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5: Gosh, how complicated does this palamala... How complicated does this palapala matter get for the president? News 24 is running a story today suggesting a lot more money was taken from his farm than even the president's own version to that panel would suggest. There have been all kinds of speculations in the months and years since that those who are alleged to have stolen the money might even have been paid off to keep this matter hush. Because not only were there questions around the money being stolen, but how the matter was dealt with and the use of police resources unlawfully. So there was a speculation that some of them were being bought off. They certainly, it was understood, spent a lot more than what we were told they stole. So where did the extras come from? Arthur Fraser, who started all of this, of course, the former spy boss, the former prison's boss, he gave an interview to a podcast called Unpopular Opinion with Mzilikazi wa Africa. Sunday World ran with that story yesterday. Have a listen to some clips from that conversation. Here he says, Arthur Fraser, to Mzilikazi wa Africa, he says how it all began. Have a listen.
27: That person asked me to actually pull the trigger because we should not have a president that is involved in the type of activities that they were involved in.
28: 2022.
27: Yeah.
28: You walk into Rosebank Police Station.
27: Correct.
28: To open a case against the sitting president of South Africa.
27: Correct.
28: Mr. Cyril Ramaphosa.
27: And people crossed the border.
28: Yes.
27: During COVID.
28: Yes.
27: You know?
28: Yeah.
27: So a multitude of crimes
28: were
27: committed. The people that was party to this thing said it was with the knowledge and the consent of the president.
5: He then says, not just 15 million rand, as News24 is reporting, Arthur Fraser says more than $2 million were stolen at Palapala.
28: From the people that told you all this, how much money was stolen?
27: Look, they said nobody could put a finger on it. They knew it was in excess of $2 million. In that recording, he says, no, we only took $800,000 because the woman told them, you can't take everything. You must leave something so that the president don't see you've taken the money.
28: So there was something left.
27: Of course.
5: So just think about that. I mean, if what Arthur Fraser alleges there, even on the president's own version, right, of the money that was stolen, if what Arthur Fraser is saying in that clip, there was so much money that what was alleged to have been stolen was the money they thought they could get away with and he wouldn't know. Are you getting it? What was alleged to have been stolen was the chump change. If you steal this, he won't even notice that money is gone. That's how much money there might have been. He goes on explosively to say that he was offered more than 50 million rand to drop the case.
25: This is Breakfast with Bongani Bingwa
20: on 702.
25: Let's walk the talk.
5: Kabazela wants to know how you deal with grief. Is it one of those things that you allow yourself to feel? And how do you deal with the loss of a parent all these years later? We've also asked you, for those of you who could not be with your moms yesterday for Mother's Day because your moms are no longer around, what tribute you would want to pay to her on a day like this. Or, and I'll confess, the way I deal sometimes with grief is to just shut it off. Shut the tap, close it off, don't go there, don't open that door, hide what's in the vault. The Pala Pala burglars couldn't get to my grief at times, hey? Mateo, that's how tightly locked up it is. Because sometimes that's what you do to carry on.
0: That's all three things you've listed are, you can use, right, to deal with grief. Because one thing about losing a parent is that you'll never get over it. And I think that's the best advice I received from someone who was coming to my house to help us grieve at the time, to say, look, you're never going to get over this thing, but you'll learn to live with it. And so trying to do all these backflips and doing all these things to try and deal with it, it's a wound that never closes. So you learn to live with it. And I think that's been the best thing for me.
5: And you allow yourself to change your mind. I remember thinking I was going to have special days where I would light a candle, where we would do this and celebrate. And not for me. Dealing with grief, do you open yourself up to feel it, declare it?
18: Yeah, I'm quite intact with my feelings, but I only do it mostly when I'm alone. During the people, I pretend that I am all good and all is well, and I'll cry in my corner. Recently, actually, my aunt, over the weekend, bought a cake for my grandmother who passed away 2 years ago. And I was a little uncomfortable about that. You know, they bought a cake and they lit candles and they had her pictures around. And I mean, maybe that's their way of dealing with grief. But for me, I found it a little performative.
5: We've all got our ways. One of the toughest things in dealing with grief is having family members flood social media with the person you are grieving. And sometimes, that's a hard pull to swallow.
1: Morning, Morgan, the team. On your question, losing your mother, and more especially coming to the Mother's Day, it's the pain that one lives with forever, not only on Mother's Day, but on just an ordinary day. I miss my mom. I miss her. She passed on 2011, and to me still feels anew. 6 months before I took her to New York, we came back. Little did I know that 5 months down the line, she'll be no more. And that time I spent with her there, it was the best. It was like I'm meeting this lady for the first time, and she's my mom. Andy Lane, Black and Downs. Thanks, Bongani.
2: Hey, Bongani, Bongani and the crew. Good morning, everyone. Yesterday I took my wife and kids to, out for lunch for Mother's Day, and I had to stand up. I started crying, and and every time when it's Mother's Day, I see people celebrating and everything. And, this thing always comes back to me. It's very painful. And, I don't know. Maybe I need some counseling. But thank you so much for having a great show always. God bless you. Thank you.
3: Yeah, to lose a mother is a great loss, I think, for every individual, whether you are a radio presenter, whether you are a professional personality, but it's a very a great loss for me since I've lost my mother. So I've dealt with I always meditate. I always remember her by doing garden. I always remember her by, you know, looking at the things that she's to admire and love. Yeah, that's how I deal with the grief. But unfortunately, these griefs, they're not easy to forget about them. Yeah, this is Bashiri from Bram Fisher Shop. Great show.
4: Morning, 702. Yeah, it's a difficult one, this one. My mom passed away last year, just 2 days after Mother's Day. And I couldn't even enjoy my own Mother's Day with my kids yesterday. So it's a hard one. And it has been particularly hard because I lost both my parents, like, in a difference of 6 months. So, yeah, lately it's hard for me to celebrate anything. Yes. But let's hope someday soon we get over it and we able to enjoy life.
6: Good morning, Bongani, and a happy Mother's Day. Happy Mother's Year to every mom on this planet. The best way to deal with loss of a parent is to take care of them in their living years, because it keeps you sustained when that sorrow, that pain hits. That is comfort. That is what the best advice I can give everybody. Take care of them whilst they are still on this earth.
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5: In a world that is continually evolving, Africa is still building new industries, new trade relationships, new energy futures, new opportunities for growth. RMB Africa Focus is back for a fifth season to examine Africa's economic resilience and strategic importance in a rapidly changing global economy. And of course, we've got the award-winning Crystal Alderson to give us the latest stories from around the continent, particularly, of course, stories about investment, momentum, energy opportunities, economic diversification, even changing dynamics geopolitically, say, between the continent and a country like China. It draws on RMB's extensive African footprint and the on-ground expertise to give us practical insights on how countries and industries across Africa are adapting, competing, and positioning for future growth. Crystal, it's been a moment. So glad to hear your voice on the radio once more. Good morning. Crystal, are you there? We seem to have lost the connection with Crystal Alderson. I don't know what's going on with our Zoom, but Crystal Alderson, not quite there. We're going to try and dial her on the phone. That connection is not going through. I tell you what, let's do a quick traffic update. We'll come back to Crystal.
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5: Who's crashing like our systems?
18: Too soon. Well, it might be Main Reef Road, considering that you said their conditions aren't that great. If you are traveling in Amalgam, there is slow-moving traffic on Main Reef Road. This is from Nazareth Road to the Crown Interchange. And staying with the Crown Interchange, as you hop on the M1 North, anticipate slight delays from there all the way to the Killarney Benz. And in Centurion, traffic is at a crawl on the N14 East. This is from Voortrekker Road to the Brakfontein Interchange. Look out for those faulty traffic lights in Bramley at the M1 North in Quallet, in Midrand at the N1 North in Olifantsfontein, and in the capital city, traffic lights are also out in Hatfield at University Road and Linwood. If you come across any other traffic, you know what to do. Send their voice note on 072-702-1702.
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5: Well, we seem to have Crystal back on the line. Crystal, good morning. It's great to have you on the radio again.
7: Hey, good morning, Bongani, and good to hear your voice again. I've missed you.
5: Oh, we've missed you too. Season 5, hey, of R&B Africa Focus. Where has the time gone?
7: I know, which means obviously we've been able to engage the audience, talk about current issues, Bongani, and I think this time around, Season 5 is so different from the previous seasons.
5: All right, let's talk about what can we expect. And also, though, I suppose let's start with why is it important for R&B to shift these conversations? I suppose not so much talking about Africa as much as talking to Africa.
7: Absolutely, Bongani. I think in previous seasons, we were able to unpack different sectors. For instance, critical minerals or the ICT sector. This time around, we're actually speaking to R&B experts in those countries. We're speaking to Namibia, Botswana, even China, Nigeria, and of course, the bigger African story. And I think just engaging with these different experts, Bongani, you get the on-the-ground sense of they are working with government, they are working with the private sector, they are working with outside investors that are looking to these specific countries. And because they've been there not since day one, they've been there for the past 10, 15, 20 years. So they have had different cyclical, economic cyclical, the good, the bad, the ugly. And it seems now, I think the tide has turned for these countries that we'll be focusing on over the next few weeks.
5: R&B Africa Focus, for those of for those who are listening who've never heard the series, it's really all about R&B's extensive footprint on the continent, but also, as you say, there's a lot of on the ground expertise to give people practical insights on how industries are shaping what's happening on the continent.
7: Yes, Bongani, and I think this time around, so for instance, we will start with Namibia, and it's our neighbor. We almost think, less than 3 million people, but it's really turning to be the land of opportunity and partnerships. We're looking at oil and gas, hydrogen. We're talking their own critical minerals that they have. We're also talking the interest that Nigeria's richest man, in fact, one of Africa's richest men, Aliko Dangote, has shown huge interest in major investments in Namibia, for instance. And I'm speaking, and I will be in conversation with the oil and gas expert from Namibia to actually give us first-hand information. I think it's, in fact, totally new information around the extent of the investments happening in Namibia. And then we talk about Nigeria. We always talk about Nigeria waiting to take off. And in fact, the top line is it's the sleeping giant that's waking up again. They are retaking their economic status back. They're reshifting the economy. Of course, they've also got oil. And it's so interesting to speak to the R&B economist who really in granular details showed us the different sectors that are taking off. And of course, it's accompanied by the right political support that the country is also getting. And then we're talking China, Bongani. We know we always talk about China. It's Africa's biggest trading partner, but that imbalance is always in the favor of China. And since the 1st of May, there are no more duties for products. We've seen the images of South African apples, Egyptian oranges, all getting into China. So we speak to the head of R&B in China about exactly what this means.
5: All right. Well, look forward to it. Our first episode this Thursday on 702 Breakfast. R&B Africa Focus returns with Crystal Alderson.
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20: with Adam Gilchrist.
5: The biggest story, I suppose, from elsewhere in the world, if it's not the Persian Gulf, Adam Gilchrist, must certainly be this cruise liner and the Hunter virus. The first passengers evacuated. Same issue again. Battling to get through to Adam Gilchrist. We are clearly having gremlins on our system because, like we struggled with Crystal, we don't have Adam Gilchrist on that connection.
8: Me,
5: there we go. We heard you.
8: Oh.
5: Problem solved.
8: I'm sneaking in through the side door.
5: Yes.
8: evacuated from my Zoom call. Talking about Spaniards were the first to get home, then French to Paris, then Brits who are now isolating in a hospital in Liverpool. Then we had Irish, Turkish, American, Australian evacuation flights. Three Dutch passengers died, remember, because of this Hunter virus on board the MV Hondius. But it's not over yet, because there are some still remaining. There are also plenty, like Greek, German and Argentine citizens who've been flown to Holland, so they're not home yet. And indeed, we're told by virologists the incubation period for Hunter virus can be up to 9 weeks. So many now will have to self-isolate or isolate or, frankly, just not go anywhere for another couple of months or so while we wait and see if symptoms develop.
5: Vladimir Putin, peace in our lifetime.
8: Yeah, along those lines, anyway, the Russian president, after a scaled-back Victory Day military parade in Moscow, this, of course, for the Soviet Union's victory over the Nazis in the Second World War, as he put it, "I think the matter is coming to an end." Vladimir Putin suggesting that the war with Ukraine is entering an end game. He says it's a just war. He called Ukraine an aggressive force, being armed and supported by the whole NATO bloc. He then said he would only meet Volodymyr Zelensky when there's a lasting peace deal that's been agreed. That doesn't sound like a conflict drawing to a close to me, if you're not going to meet the last... Anyway, at this stage, frankly, you have to take it with a pinch of salt. It looked like a bit of posturing for a parade rather than maybe actual optimism.
5: A racist politician? Part of Reform UK? No.
8: So the UK has joined the right-wing electoral successes seen in Europe in that Reform UK, Nigel Farage's Reform UK, won a lot of council seats at the expense in particular of the Labour Party, but also the Conservatives, although the Green Party also did well, and they're kind of diametrically opposed to Reform UK. For instance, Reform don't think there should be any measures to curb fossil fuels, whereas the Green Party, the complete opposite. But this is why Reform UK puts a little bit of the bejeebers into some people. Glenn Gibbons, a Reform councillor, posted the following. "Too many female football commentators. They should stick to cooking, sewing and homemaking." He called the TV presenters Mel and Sue the two unfunniest fat, repulsive lesbians ever. And he also, Glenn Gibbons, said, and this is the biggie, "There are so many Nigerians here in Sunderland, we should melt them all down and fill in the potholes. The party has not apologised, and embarrassingly, people voted for them." I have no concept of why people would vote for a guy who says those things.
5: In the year of our Lord, 2026, Adam Gilchrist with this morning's Worldview.
9: EWN Business.
5: All right, NASPA's cashing in, Mateo.
0: Yeah, NASPA's tech subsidiary Prosus has cashed in on another stake in Delivery Hero. It's agreed to sell a 5% stake to Hong Kong-based investment manager Aspex Management. Prosus has sold the shares for 335 million euros. Just a few weeks ago, Prosus also agreed to sell more than 13 million ordinary shares in Delivery Hero to Uber, representing approximately 4.5% of Delivery Hero's issued share capital. It collected 270 million euros on that sale. Now, Prosus is actively reducing its stake in Delivery Hero to comply with the European Commission requirements following its acquisition of Just Eat Takeaway. 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
5: Your markets?
0: Well, we're still seeing the oil price elevated, Bongani, because Israeli Prime Minister Benjamin Netanyahu has warned that the conflict with Iran is not over, raising fears that tensions in the Middle East could escalate again and further threaten energy supplies. U.S. President Donald Trump also rejecting Iran's counteroffer to end the war with the U.S. and Israel. So we still have tensions there. Price of oil has gone up. The rand, in the meantime, has gone down 0.5% against the U.S. dollar, 16 rand 48, 19 rand 37 against the euro, and 22 rand 39 cents against the British pound. Price of gold at $4,666 an ounce, while platinum is down 0.5% at $2,035. I'll tell you what's not down. It's the price of oil, up 3.5% at $105 a barrel. We'll have more business with Stephen Grotes later this afternoon.
5: Mr. Zulu, are you up? What's the latest Eyewitness News?
11: Thanks, Bongani. Good morning. Gauteng police are searching for three gunmen involved in another deadly tavern shooting. The attackers opened fire at the establishment in Langlachte yesterday, killing two people and wounding four others. The shooting comes less than 5 months since 10 people were shot dead at a tavern in Bekkersdal. Police spokesperson Dintswalo Sbego says the motive for the latest attack is unknown.
10: Six people were shot during the incident. Two adult males were fatally wounded, while four other victims were transported to hospital for medical treatment. The suspects are unknown at this stage. Police investigations are ongoing.
11: In the capital, the Gauteng Legislature's Portfolio Committee on Community Safety is calling for urgent intervention at the Pretoria West Police Station to sort out infrastructure and ICT failures. Outdated computers, poor network connectivity, as well as deteriorating facilities are making it difficult for officers to fight crime. There are also serious concerns about hijackings and kidnappings within the police precinct. Committee Chairperson Bandile Masugu has urged Police Commissioner Tomim Tombeni to act swiftly to help the station.
12: Communities deserve police stations that are properly resourced, functional, capable of effective responding to crime. The current state of affairs at the Pretoria West Police Station undermines public trust and weakens the fight against crime, which is a serious concern to the committee.
11: Residents from the Chief Albert Luthuli informal settlement are accusing the city of Ekurhuleni of leaving them homeless following demolitions on the East Rand. The Metro says many of the structures were destroyed because the area was a haven for undocumented foreign nationals and a hotspot for illegal mining. City of Ekurhuleni spokesperson Phakamile Mbengashe says the Metro has not left the residents homeless because alternative accommodation has been provided. Jabuli Limbata reports.
13: The demolitions at the Chief Albert Luthuli informal settlement started this week, and so far, about 300 housing structures have been torn down. In a written response, Ekurhuleni spokesperson Phakamile Mbengashe says prior to the demolitions, identity verification processes were done, and those who were eligible were moved to Babsfontein. However, resident Tepo Mulepo says this is not true, and many of them are left homeless.
14: They can't even get better because of giving up a chance.
15: I can say I was fortunate because I managed to take some of my belongings before the demolition. Some people lost everything when their houses were demolished by a TLB because they were away at work. So when they got back, they realized they were left with nothing.
13: Mbengashe says there was no eviction or demolition notice because officials did not want the undocumented foreign nationals to evade arrest. Jabuli Limbata, Eyewitness News.
11: And owners are being urged to keep their pets indoors during severe weather to avoid illnesses. The Cape of Good Hope SPCA warns that damaging winds and heavy rain pose a risk to the livelihoods of animals. Spokesperson Belinda Abraham says pet owners must check kennels daily because wet bedding can cause hypothermia.
16: Please bring your animals inside. If you can't, make sure that their kennel is waterproof, raised off the ground, and that it's turned away from the wind. You need to check the bedding in that kennel every single day because wet bedding causes hypothermia, and hypothermia kills too.
11: A fine day in store for Gauteng. The temperatures will peak at highs.

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1: The top story this hour, Gauteng police are searching for three gunmen involved in another deadly tavern shooting.
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8: Good morning, Bongani and team. Listening to the conversation about middle-aged men still missing their mom. My mom died when I was 22. I still remember the day like it was yesterday. I honestly miss her every day. The wound has stopped bleeding, but it has not healed. So I fully, fully understand how the other gentleman felt.
9: Good morning, Bongs and the listeners. My name is Teresa Vika. I really missed my mom yesterday. She passed away 3 years ago. She was already 85 years old. What I miss mostly is doing things for her, just spoiling her, especially on Mother's Day. I also miss taking walks with her, walking slowly, greeting neighbors. Oh, belikas, lalangoxolo. Love you, love you.
10: Good morning, Bongani and Kabazela. I was just thinking about it yesterday that my son is 15, and when my mom, I'm 44 this year now, when my mom passed away, I was only 15 years old. My elder sister was 20, the second born was 17, and the one who comes after me was 9, there was another one 7, and the last one was only 3 years old. And then 3 years later, my dad also passed on. When I look back, I can only see that it was a mess. It was a big mess. But we grow now. Happy Mother's Day to my late mom. She never really grew up to see her kids, eh? But it is life.
11: Hi, Bongs. Hi, 702 listeners. This is Mashadi here from Pretoria. I just lost my grandma day before Mother's Day, and she's the woman that raised me from when I was a baby. And

0: sad, man, and it's kind of a bit heavy. But if she was around, I'll just tell her that I love her very much because she's very special to me. And right now, I just miss her. I miss ukunthethisa kwakhe, telling me on Mother's Day that you don't see what other kids are doing. Why are you not even giving me a call? Anyway, yeah, ciao.
1: We're talking about grief and mothers who are no longer around, and really keep them coming. I appreciate every single tribute, whether it's a mother or a grandmother. Those of you who are not able to spend Mother's Day with your moms because they are now dearly departed. So moving, isn't it?
2: EWN Sport.
1: Cindy Paluta, when this season is said and done, you cannot tell me that one of the moments that will continue to be spoken about won't be yesterday's game
3: between
1: Arsenal and West Ham.
3: It will be. On Sky Sports, Gary Neville saying it will. It's the biggest decision ever in VAR history. I mean, it's interesting because VAR this year in the Premier League has been a big contentious point throughout the season. Yeah. And everybody just saying the inconsistency of it, that's the problem. So if you missed it yesterday, West Ham's 95th minute equaliser disallowed in a 1-0 defeat to league leaders Arsenal. Wilson's last minute leveler crossed the line to despite Rice's efforts to keep it out. The goal was awarded on field, but lengthy VAR process that lasted almost 5 minutes and included 17 replays ruled Arsenal goalkeeper Rea had been fouled. Gunners boss Mikel Arteta.
4: That is obviously a big decision. And when I had to be critical, I have been. And today I have to congratulate him because I think you need a lot of courage and bravery to stand out, to at least give the opportunity to a referee to have a little look at the action because there is so much chaos and bodies in and around the box. But when you see the picture clearly, I think there is no question that it's a clear foul.
1: So I saved this for you, Cindy, because I just thought on your birthday, what better way to celebrate Arsenal than this?
5: London is red! Arsenal! Arsenal! Arsenal! Arsenal! Arsenal!
6: It's an Erdogan shot!
1: Piece of jury there.
3: Yeah, I only
1: being as hyperbolic as ever.
3: I only really care if Manchester is red, but in saying that, in order for Manchester to be red, Arsenal must win the league. Like that is the absolute. So I was a bit heartbroken because the station manager at 947, Greg, not the station manager, the programming manager, apologies. He supports West Ham. And he's such a nice guy. So when I was watching the game yesterday, I was so torn. I was like, this sucks because it's West Ham and you don't want them to be relegated. But at the same time, it's Arsenal. No one wants City to win the league. So I was like, oh,
1: God. It's like, duh.
3: I felt like VAR.
1: Not so torn.
3: I felt like very torn.
1: Not torn.
3: So Arsenal are 5 points clear and at the top, 2 wins away from Premier League glory, while West Ham stay in the bottom three, 1 point behind Spurs, who play Leeds tonight. Forest held Newcastle 1-0, Palace and Everton 2-2 as well as Burnley with Aston Villa. Barcelona, La Liga champions, they beat Real Madrid 2-0 last night in El Clasico. It's Barca's 29th league title and still 3 games to go. It wasn't an easy week for Barca boss Hansi Flick.
7: We'll never forget this day. You know, this is it was a tough day for me. It starts with when my father passed away, but my team is fantastic. I really love it. This is like a family, and they give everything today, and I'm really proud about also the fans. They're fantastic. It's amazing.
3: Kaiser Chiefs will play in the Confed Cup next season. They beat Skek Kone 2-0 yesterday with goals from Morris and Vilakazi in the last 5 minutes. In golf, South African Yuraj Premla won the Catalonia Champs by 14 shots. That's a record-winning margin for a maiden title on the DP World Tour. The Stormers have secured a home quarterfinal in the United Rugby Championship after their weekend draw with Ulster. The Bulls and Lions will still have to play for that top four finish. And in tennis at the Italian Open, the men's and women's second seeds Zverev and Rybakina are through to the last 16 with Osaka, Pegula, Svetlina and Massetti. Cindy Paluta, Eyewitness News Sport.
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9: 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This kind of dispute with the finance minister, what he's saying about the state of its finances, none of this helps property prices at all.
10: There's been a huge difference in the property growth in the Western Cape. 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They may delay buying decisions.
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1: Quick traffic update. Khumuzo Munyai, let's wrap up the morning's roads.
3: Thank you, Bongs. So traffic conditions are starting to ease up in parts of Johannesburg. This is including the M1 North in Booysens as you head towards the Crown Interchange and onward to the Killarney Bends. Meanwhile, in Eden Vale, expect slow-moving traffic on the R24 West. This is as you head towards the Galulis Interchange. And in Germiston, there's still some traffic pressure on the N3 North from Rand Airport Road to the Geldenhuys Interchange. I'll have more updates at the top of the hour.
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1: 12 minutes before 9, Clement Magnatella Show between 9 and 12. Gosh, 3 hours is not enough sometimes, Clement,
18: right, for these
1: shows, because we're still looking back on Friday,
18: yeah,
1: as in, yay. What happens next?
18: What happens next? And that's the conversation we're going to have on the 702 open line. I do want to ask the listeners, if this impeachment process begins, who would they like to hear from? Because I would like the public protector to be there to come and explain how she exonerated the president. Not that there's anything wrong with that, but I think that needs to be tested also by the legal minds, that people who I would imagine, like, are the evidence leaders in an impeachment.
1: Who do you want to lead that process?
18: Chakalaka.
1: Yeah?
18: Advocate, senior counsel, Chakalaka must be the one involved in some. Ooh,
1: I would like to see
18: that. Would be too brutal. That would be too brutal. But yo, that would be hectic, hey?
1: Because Chakalaka's so busy with Madlanga. Leave him there.
18: He says, I'm late, Ngoku, for just 3 months, please. So SARS, what about SARS or even the South African Reserve Bank? I think these would be important institutions to appear before the committee to explain how they got to their
1: Well,
18: findings.
1: Now also there's the question of, even from the president's own submission, to the panel in terms of the amount that was stolen. News 24 running a story today saying it was much more.
18: Yeah.
1: Of course, Arthur Fraser has been saying quite a whole lot of things.
18: He said between $4 and $8 million.
1: What I found extraordinary was that if Fraser's claims are to be believed, he says the amount of money that was stolen was in fact meant to be a negligible amount. In other words, steal this, he won't notice. In other words, that's how much cash there was.
18: So they stole, let's say, 15 million rand, as News 24 thinks it accounts to.
1: If that's true, but their intention was, don't steal so much that he notices.
18: Yeah. So, but my point is, if it's 15 million and that's just a tiny bit, can you imagine how much more was in those cars?
1: If that is true.
18: If that's true. So that's what we're going to talk about on the open line this morning. And then we'll also bring in the information regulator at 9:30 because they've published new code of conduct that will affect anyone who lives in. Because I know listeners are very frustrated by that. We've had this conversation on Listener's Choice.
1: Those books are so dirty.
18: Oh, well, also, there's just too much information. You want my ID number. Yeah. You want my, what else?
1: All I have to do is just follow you to a complex and get you all the information because I can see you went in there before I did.
18: Yeah, so the information regulator will come and explain what the code of conduct is. And do you and I have a right to say no at these residential complexes because, you know, rights are reserved. That's a private property. And then at 10 o'clock, we're going to speak to the DA leader, Jordan Hill Lewis. You know, a lot of people are saying this is a moment that's going to, it's going to be a moral test for the Democratic Alliance. I'm interested to know what their strategy is going forward. 10:30, we continue with our series looking at the origins of humanity from the perspective of various scholars and research. And today we will be looking at Utopia. And then at 11 o'clock, we do our Family Matters feature. And today we're discussing the grief that comes after the process of burying is complete. A lot of people will tell you that it's not too easy, but you can rationalize dealing with grief when there are people around. You are planning a funeral, families are there. But 3 months later, when everybody is gone, that's when it hits you the most. So how do you deal with that?
1: Cameron Manyatela, between 9 and 12.
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1: 6 minutes before nine. As you know, we're huge supporters of the arts on 702 Breakfast. Have you been to the theater lately here in Johannesburg? And I hate to sound like a broken record, but it feels to me there's a kind of renaissance unfolding before our eyes. So many fantastic productions, and we're spoilt for choice. But please, please, please, if you're a theatre lover, if you want to experience theatre for the first time, do make sure you go see some of these productions, including, of course, the award-winning Afropocalypse, which returns to the Market Theatre. We spoke about it, I think, last year when it was first set to the stage. And in fact, it's now going to be going to Sweden, proving again, once more, that local theatre can resonate on global stages. Sheree Halley is the head of marketing at the laboratory. This is, of course, at the Market Theatre. Sheree, very good morning to you. Thank you for your time. The return of Afropocalypse.
0: Good morning, Bongani. So good to be here. So good to have this opportunity to talk about the work.
1: Isn't it absolutely fantastic? I keep talking about a theatre renaissance at the moment, and this is certainly one example of what I'm talking about.
0: Yeah, absolutely. The production is a production that honestly just keeps giving. It keeps giving back. It keeps growing. And the ensemble is so willing to tell this story to an audience.
1: Right, let's talk about it to people who may not know what it's about. I mean, it's already won a Naledi Theatre Award. This is a production set in an apocalyptic world. Why is it resonating so much with audiences? I mean, you wouldn't think it's a story of hope, but it is.
0: Yeah, absolutely. In fact, the prompt that was given to the director and the cast was to create a story of hope in a world of despair. And I think what they've done is quite magical, because the work is resonating and it's connecting with audiences on two levels. One, it is an absolute aesthetic masterpiece. I don't think that our communities have seen 14 strong ensemble members on stage like this in a very long time. These are recent graduates of the Market Theatre Laboratory, so they're fresh into their careers, but they are giving it their all. They tell story collectively. They create the most magical, beautiful towers with their bodies. So on one hand, it is aesthetically pleasing and beautiful to watch a devised production like this with an ensemble of 14 people. But on the other hand, it's captivating because, yes, it is talking about, you know, the end of the world. And I think where the hope lies is this show asks us to think about, what does Africa look like when the world is ending, you know, when the end is near. We always look to the West. We're always looking at Western narratives of an apocalypse. And here the director and the cast are going, we're in Africa. This is Africa. What happens in an African apocalypse? And at the bottom line, what they're really saying is story. Story is going to be the one thing that's going to save our humanity. And so the production tells story in a very funny and end of the world, doomsday kind of way.
1: Just give me more on that narrative arc, Sheree. It is an apocalypse. It's the end of the world. It's set on this continent. What prompts it? What do the characters have to respond to? And I suppose, what is the allegory in terms of what the audience might walk away with as a lesson?
0: Yeah, well, we come across a group of storytellers, imagining that there's the last bit of humanity left on Earth. And what they're doing is moving through the desert land, the wasteland, if you must. They're moving through the wasteland and they're telling and sharing with anyone willing to listen the stories that they have held on for centuries over time. And they share stories that are inspired by some of our own South African voices and African voices, stories inspired by Credo Mutwa, stories inspired by Jan Rabi. And they're sharing to anyone who's willing to hear these stories. And as the stories unfold, the themes begin to unlock. Themes of greed, consumerism, themes of technology, themes around praising idols, you know, dogs that are praised as gods, and, you know, human stories, but that when we sit back, they're so far-fetched, but when we look at them, we go, gosh, we're living those realities already now, you know, and these storytellers journey with us, but all while the end is still present. There are drone strikes and alarms, and perhaps what remains might be the only bit of humanity, and that is care, love, and nurture. But I don't want to speak too much around the narrative
1: I just think we're living in a world where what's the word that's in vogue at the moment? Polycrisis world, right? We live in a polycrisis world, and
0: yes.
1: This I think sets it up really, really nicely in terms of an illustration. It's already on, and it runs until the 23rd of May. This is at the Laboratory. This is at the Market Theatre, and there are two performances, I understand. We've got one at 3 o'clock during the day and at 7 o'clock at night. So we can have groups going during the day and, of course, in the evening. And you can get your tickets at the Market Theatre box office. Sheree Halley is the head of marketing at the Laboratory at the Market Theatre.
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5: Good morning, I'm Sfiso Zulu. National Assembly Speaker Togo Didiza will now have to consider the latest efforts to have President Cyril Ramaphosa removed from office. The MK Party has written to the Speaker requesting that a motion of no confidence against President Ramaphosa be heard in Parliament. But this does not automatically mean that the motion will proceed, as the Speaker would first need to consider whether it is appropriate for the motion to be tabled. The latest efforts to remove the President follow a Constitutional Court ruling which found that Parliament's decision not to adopt the Section 89 panel report into the Palapala scandal was irrational. Alfara Mushwana reports.
6: President Cyril Ramaphosa is expected to face an impeachment inquiry into the theft and alleged cover-up of foreign currency at his Palapala farm in 2020. In its ruling on Friday, the Constitutional Court ordered Parliament to establish an impeachment inquiry against the President after the Section 89 panel report found that he may have breached his oath of office. Should Ramaphosa face an impeachment vote, a two-thirds majority would be required to remove him from office. However, a motion of no confidence is different, as it only requires a 50% plus one majority to remove a sitting president. The MK Party wants the motion to be decided through a secret ballot, but the National Assembly Speaker would first need to confirm whether the motion will proceed in Parliament. Alfa Ramshwan, Eyewitness News.
5: Parliament's Police Portfolio Committee has welcomed the arrest of two major senior law enforcement officials, saying accountability must be firm and transparent, irrespective of rank. EWN understands the top cops are Gauteng Hawks head Ibrahim Kadwa and crime intelligence cop Feroz Khan. A third suspect believed to be a civilian was also taken into police custody. They are all expected to appear in the Kempton Park Magistrates Court in connection with the unlawful possession of precious metals. The police committee chairperson Ian Cameron says such arrests help restore police integrity.
23: I welcome the arrest of General, particularly in the current climate of instability in the South African Police Service leadership. Very serious allegations have been going around, not only about General, but also several other senior members of South African Police Service.
5: The Madlanga Commission of Inquiry is beginning its final week of public hearings today before the submission of its second interim report. The Commission is expected to submit the report to the President on the 31st of this month, with proceedings scheduled to resume after the submission. A new witness is expected to take the stand this morning to give evidence relating to the disappearance of drugs while under the custody of law enforcement authorities. Last week, proceedings focused on the 2021 theft of cocaine from Hawks officers in Port Shepstone. Thabiso Goba reports.
24: The head of Hawks in KwaZulu-Natal, Lesetsha Sinona, was once again implicated at the Madlanga Commission last week, this time in relation to his handling of the theft of cocaine from the Hawks officers. Testimony from senior Hawks officer and a retired officer suggested that Sinona was linked to several irregularities in the handling and storage of the drugs. The witnesses told the commission it was highly irregular for the drugs to be stored at a Hawks office that had been broken into seven times between 2011 and 2021. Madlanga Commission spokesperson Jeremy Michaels says the Commission's probing will continue along these lines today.
25: The Madlanga Commission's hearings in the week ahead, from Monday the 11th to Friday the 15th of May, will continue to focus on drug seizures by South African law enforcement agencies, as well as the handling and theft or disappearance of narcotic substances in KwaZulu-Natal and Gauteng.
24: The witnesses also testified that from the moment the drugs were seized, it appeared there was already a plan in place for them to be eventually be stolen. Thabiso Koba, Eyewitness News.
5: Gold is trading at $4,691.91 an ounce. The rand is at 16.46 to the dollar, 22.34 to the pound, 19.36 to the euro. Brent crude oil is at $105.78 a barrel.
3: In the traffic in Eden Vale, expect slow moving traffic on the R24 West as you head head towards the Kalulis interchange. And in Germiston, there's still some traffic pressure on the N3 North approaching the Geldenhuys interchange.
5: A fine day in store for Gauteng today. The temperatures will peak at highs between 19 and 21 degrees. The top story in EWN this hour. National Assembly Speaker Togo Didiza will now have to consider the latest efforts to have President Cyril Ramaphosa removed from office.
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0: 7 minutes after 9 o'clock. Dumelang, happy Monday. Welcome to the Clement Manyatela Show. I hope you had a great weekend, and I hope your day has started off on a good note this morning. We start our show with the 702 open line. You can call us on 011-883-0702. Your WhatsApp's on 072-702-1702. Hello, hello. If you're watching us on YouTube, remember, you can comment and place your comments on YouTube if you are watching there, and we'll incorporate those on the contributions on the 702 open line. A special congratulations to Pirates, the DStv Disky Challenge champions. We beat Mamelodi Sundowns 2-0 on Saturday. So if you're a Pirates fan out there, congrats. And I'd like to know what you think of how Pirates played. In fact, not just on Saturday, but this entire season. Because I really think we've been consistent. In fact, this victory from over the weekend is particularly sweet because of the caliber of opposition we stood against. Because Sundowns is such a brilliant team. We must now ready ourselves for the likely Betway Premiership finale with them. What do you think of just the consistency of Pirates over the season? What did you think of the game on Saturday? And what do you think of Pirates clinching this DStv Disky Challenge Championship? Give me the call, or send me a WhatsApp voice note. The conversations about the Constitutional Court ruling on Friday continue. President Cyril Ramaphosa is now weighing his legal options. The likelihood is that he will take that independent panel's report on review, because that's actually what he wanted to do in the past. But that won't stop the impeachment committee from continuing its work once it's established, because the president would need to seek an interdict of the committee. But then how does a lower court then interdict the directive of the Constitutional Court? In fact, here's how constitutional law expert Pierre Defors explained it this morning, speaking to Bongani Bima.
1: In the judgment itself, Justice Meyer also says that the impeachment process will proceed until and unless it is set aside by a court. So he can go to the High Court, but that would not, as a matter of law, stop the process, because that only happens once there's a court decision.
2: That has set it aside. So even if he takes it on review, it carries on.
1: Yes. So in some cases, what litigants would do is ask the court for an interdict, but he can't ask the High Court to interdict the decision of the Constitutional Court, a more senior court. So that means that the committee itself will then decide whether they're going to proceed while the court review, the review is ongoing.
0: So that's in as far as the independent panel's review report is concerned, if the president decides to take it on review. But also, there are political considerations here. The top leadership of the ANC is expected to discuss this matter today when the officials meet. The SACP, though, seems to be hoping that the impeachment process can begin as soon as possible and possibly lead to the axing of President Cyril Ramaphosa. At least that's the kind of suggestion I got from what Solima Paila said over the weekend. Listen to him.
3: It is in this regard that I think this, we welcome, let me just say this thing, that we welcome this Constitutional Court judgment. Comrade Mandlani, Nangula, who keep his statement, this, was it yesterday, Mandlani? Yes, who keep his statement welcoming this, this Constitutional Court judgment on impeachment of the president. I cherish the impeachment. I cherish moreover. My delay, I never see the Nezakos, I got full men, Yokin, those are the things you see. Kukona Bantu Batuba Barani Operation Bulinden, Bosoma business, Bashali right inside the presidency. They are sharing the resources of this country. A new state capture. They are now even trying to sell water to the people.
0: Yeah, sounds to me like the SACP once President Cyril Ramaphosa out. We have to pay close attention, especially from this week, to the alliances of the ANC, but also structures within the ANC. Like, pay attention to what the ANC of the president of the ANC Youth League says. What does the Veterans League say? Because often they take positions, right, that indicate whether or not they want this president out. And I think it's going to be very clear. And I think now with the SACP, I mean, listening to what Soli says, you can sort of make up what the wishes of the SACP are. But here's the question for you, though. Now that we have the judgment, you know, and we spent a lot of, we took it live on the show on Friday and we brought in all sorts of reactions for you. So we've got a sense of what this judgment means, what the consequences are, what it remedies. Now that we understand the process that will follow, what do you think the president should do? Do you think he should soldier on through the impeachment process or resign? And what do you think would be the consequences of that, even for the GNU? I'm honestly happy that we have a functioning democracy wherein when constitutional bodies like parliament fail in their responsibilities, our courts can remedy that. The supremacy of the constitution can always be maintained. And I think for as long as we can trust in that, we're not in the dark holes. And listen now to the Speaker of Parliament, the former Speaker of Parliament, Nosiviwe Mapisa Nqakula. She was on the African Renaissance podcast with Mbuyiseni Ndlozi, and she was asked, because remember, she was the Speaker of Parliament when this matter was dealt with. Well, this is how she responded to the Constitutional Court's judgment.
4: Our Secretary General of the organization, my comrade Malula, then came to caucus and said, well, today is the day. It's D-Day. We are going to discuss the report and we are going to vote. But I want to say to the caucus of the ANC, none of you will vote for this report, in favor of this report. It's a report of the Speaker.
5: Do you think that vote that day was ANC abusing its majority?
4: I think we did. I hate to say this, we did. And I'm saying this with all sincerity and honesty, that it was not necessary to walk into a caucus and say, you will do what I want you to do. It was not necessary. We could have been more matured in the manner. Our democracy is maturing. Constitutional Court has ruled. I hang my head in shame because we could have done better.
0: The only reason I think she's hanging her head in shame is because she's outside and she's feeling so cold outside and she feels betrayed. If there was nothing happening with Nosiviwe Mapisa Nqakula, I don't think this would be her approach. So I'd like to know what you think of what she told Mbuyiseni Ndlozi on that African Renaissance podcast. She seems to say, Fikile Mbalula came and told them, we are not going to vote and to adopt this report. And she admits, we abused our majority. But my thing is, and she says it wasn't necessary, but that's not the first time that an SG of the ANC meets with the caucus and gives them marching orders. In fact, this is not exclusive to the African National Congress. Do you think there's anybody in the EFF or in the Democratic Alliance who would just stand to disagree with the party's position and vote in a manner that contradicts what the party position is? That's not how the political system is at least set up by these politicians in parliament. Of course, any political party, any member of parliament who's there has been sent there by a political party and they feel beholden to them. Even though the courts have come out to say, in a case where you feel you are conflicted between what your constitutional obligations are as an MP and your party position, you always have to take your constitutional responsibilities. That must take priority. That's what the Constitutional Court wishes. But is it necessarily how that democratic process is going to be expressed in parliament? I doubt it. So, yeah, The CVM Mapisa Nqakula says, if only we were matured. But she says she hangs her head in shame because she admits the ANC abused its majority. Let me know what you think of what she says on 011-883-0702. I mean, this was the Speaker of Parliament when this independent panel was rejected. So what do you make of what she says now? I do wonder, though, if this impeachment committee is established, who do you want to be brought in to testify? Because I think far apart from the main players here, like the president and perhaps maybe the farm manager, you know, and other, and maybe even the head of security for the president, you know, the institutions that exonerated the president should also be brought in. I'm thinking the public protector, the Reserve Bank, they must come and be given the opportunity to explain what evidence they relied on to clear the president. And not that they were wrong in doing so, but I think I would be interested in a senior legal counsel just questioning these institutions on the findings that they have come to. SARS must also come and explain their investigation that found that the Sudanese businessman didn't declare the millions he brought into the country and used to buy cattle at the president's farm. So who would you want to hear from if this committee is established as directed by the Constitutional Court? 011-883-0702. WhatsApp's on 0727021702. At 10 o'clock, we're going to speak to the DA leader, Jordan Hill Lewis. I've read a number of opinion pieces suggesting that this is going to be a moral test for the Democratic Alliance. So we'll hear from the man who leads the DA about what the approach of the Democratic Alliance will be going forward in as far as this Palamete is concerned. At 10:30, we're going to continue with our series looking at the origins of humanity from the perspective of various scholars and research. And today we're going to be discussing Ethiopia. And that's because when we talk about where humanity began, Ethiopia is not just a chapter in the story. It may be the opening line. I mean, when you go to Ethiopia, you see places like the Great Rift Valley. It's this ancient land that holds some of the most significant fossil evidence our species has ever produced, right? From the Omo Kibish remains, you know, now dated to at least 233,000 years ago, to the Herto skulls found in the Afar lowlands. Ethiopia has repeatedly pushed back the boundaries of what we know about when and how Homo sapiens first appeared on Earth. So we're going to have someone who's going to explain to us this journey, following, of course, our discussion about the koi and the san and the abanguni that we discussed in the last 2 weeks. And then at 11 o'clock, we're going to wrap up the show with our Family Matters feature. And today we're discussing the grief that comes after the process of burying is done. Everybody has left. Even the aunties that came and they were on the mattress, you are now left alone. Or you are left with your children, or you're left with your loved ones. And often people who have lost those dear to them will tell you that's when it hits you the most. When there's not much distracting you anymore. And the people that were there to provide support are out. How do you deal with that? And how can we support people consistently who have lost loved ones and the support is not only concentrated within the first 3 weeks or month of the passing? That's what we'll talk about on our Family Matters feature at 11 o'clock. That's the show coming up over the next 3 hours.
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8: Morning, Clement. Clement, just because it's Paris that won the Disc Challenge League, all of a sudden we're talking about Disc Challenge. Like we've never, ever spoken about that.
0: Everything.
8: All of a sudden, you know, just because it's Pirates that won it for the first time ever. Now we're talking about the Disc Challenge. Anyway, TK Wale Sandawana. Century.
0: Ah, of course, Wale Sandawana. Yeah, everything has the beginning, TK. So from today, the DStv Disc Challenge is a major thing.
9: Hi, Clement. It is David here. Remember the pushback that he once alluded to. I just can't remember the timelines and the dates that President mentioned in some of his addresses when dealing with corruption, when institutions are being rebuilt now and all that, there's going to be a pushback. So this is a perfect pushback, if I can say. And then remember Malima, during the, I think it was the first term of president, when he was elected as president, he once said that president won't finish his second term. So is this a coincidence or what? I don't know.
10: Good morning, Clement, and the 702 family at large. Quincy here. I think the president should just go ahead and resign so that he may safeguard the reputation of most of these institutions that are implicated, your SARS, your public protector, your SEPs, you know, because now going through that impeachment process, it's going to be hectic for all of those institutions. You know, it's going to reveal something that we don't want to know. We know it, but we really don't want for the rest of the world to be exposed to such, to know what's really happening. The president should just resign. Nje.
0: But why? Why must we not know what transpired? I mean, if the Reserve Bank is so confident in the report that it's released, which cleared the president, then they must be able to come and explain it to the committee. If the public protector is so confident of her findings, she must come and explain that. No? But also, why then do you think the president should resign if there hasn't been any wrongdoing established? Because remember, even with that Sandile Ngcobo report, it didn't say the president is guilty. It says there's prima facie evidence that he may have committed serious misconduct. So this impeachment committee must determine whether there was, you know, serious misconduct that was committed by the president. And resigning would simply mean he doesn't want to go through that process because he worries it may embarrass him or it may, as you say, maybe affect other, bring in other institutions and a lot of scrutiny on those institutions to a point that, you know, I mean, can you imagine if there are holes poked in the public protector's report or the Reserve Bank's report, what that does to the public trust in those institutions? There are consequences there. But it's important for us to know the truth, I would argue. And it's important for the president to avail himself so that it can be determined whether or not he committed misconduct. All I know is, as a South African, the Palapala story doesn't make sense to me. It doesn't make sense to me that some businessman just came for holidays here, doesn't declare millions at the airport, which is required by law, and then gets into a limousine and goes to the president's farm to leave that entire money and buys cattle that he never came back to collect, cattle that he never even followed up for it to be for them to be delivered to him. That doesn't make sense. Something fishy is going on here, and we may not know the truth yet. And that is why these probes are so important. That is why this impeachment committee is important, because perhaps it's going to bring us a step closer to knowing what truly happened here. Let's go to Eugenia in Johannesburg. Eugenia, what do you want to say? Good morning.
11: Hi, good morning.
0: Sure, sure.
11: Okay, my comment is, you know, the fish rot from their heads. And that's why we require strict accountability because of the offices the president holds. One, the people who must come to testify, president himself, and then the public protector, the SARS commissioner. And I would like to also qualify some of these colleagues, officials in this state institution, they get performance bonuses. So luckily the financial year end and the bonuses, Kids Anger's bonuses must be put on hold until he goes to account because we rewarded good performance. I don't think for now there could be good performance in what he did. Same as the Reserve Bank.
0: All right, Eugenia in Joburg. Thank you. Stanley, you are in Randfontein. What do you want to say? Sure, go ahead, brother.
12: I'm happy today. Your tone is a little bit toned.
0: My tone is toned?
12: On Friday, you're so hyperbolic. I said, but why can't you wait a little bit? Now that you are on a Monday, people are starting to see that there are options that can be exercised. And I would say, let the president soldier on. As you have indicated, the truth must come out. Why should he resign? Let him soldier on, because the report says there may be wrongdoing, not there is. So let the president soldier on, let the truth come out, and then everybody will be satisfied.
0: Yeah, the question is he ready to soldier on, Stanley? Because the last time... And maybe,
12: that is prerogative.
0: Yeah.
12: Because
0: he's tried before to resign because he didn't want to go through that process. And one wonders, why would he not want to subject himself before a committee that's trying to establish the facts? If you're so innocent, why not, you know, avail yourself to answer the tough questions and put your story up front so that you're going to be exonerated by that committee? It's as simple as that.
12: Yeah, but I think back then he was just impulsive like anybody else, you know, wanted to prove his innocence by resigning. But this time around, I think this thing has simmered. He understands there are legal ways to go over it and all that. So he might say, let me soldier on. Everybody must be brought to the table and explain, like the public protector and SARS and all those.
0: Yeah, got you. Stanley in Randfontein, thank you. And by the way, the options I'm talking about now, I spoke about them on Friday. maybe Friday was more, the tone was, we were just, like the ruling came and it was such a big, you know, politically shattering ruling. But the very options I'm outlining to you now, I also outlined through my guests on Friday when we were analyzing what transpired. Kopano in Fortsberg, what do you think? Good morning.
13: Is it Carapau or Kopano? Carapau.
0: Carapau, it's you.
13: Carapau, Koropia, yes. I would like to comment on this lady, Matita Ngakula,
0: yes.
13: you have just a clip.
0: Mm-hmm.
13: I don't think there is any sense of what she has said, because she reckons that they were called by somebody, Fikira Mbarula, to sit down and discuss to say, are we going to vote on this or not? So if she could be somebody who sure got her mind to say, anyway, I don't want to support this. She was supposed to say the same day, no, I'm not supporting. We had somebody who did it in the ANC, this in Kusezana. Everybody heard it on the radio. And she is there today coming just because she has been beaten. We have been hearing about her also in a problem, saying, anyway, I don't know, she took somebody to what in the air and what and so on. Now she decided. She sidelined. Now she's coming to say, oh, Mbarula, today, we were wrong. Why?
0: Yeah, and why now? I think that's an important question, Carapau, that you're asking. And my suggestion is, it's very cold outside, and she has been left out. She feels betrayed by her comrades because she's now facing criminal charges. So do you really take what Nosivuye Mapisa Ngakula says? That do you trust that she genuinely means it when she says, I'm hanging my head in shame after the Constitutional Court judgment that the ANC abused its majority? It was not necessary at all what we did with Fikile Mbalula coming to instruct all of us how to vote. I'm saying this is not the first time an SG of the ANC has met with caucus and told them what the party position is. It's not. But because it works for her now, she's going to use it to try come across as someone who is more somehow reformed and realizes that this party she's part of has abused its majority And I think she's coming out to say this because it works for her at this moment. It's 9:32. Let me know your thoughts on 011-883-0702. More of your calls and WhatsApps after the headlines. So good morning.
14: Thanks, Clement. Good morning. DA leader Jordan Hill-Lewis says holding the government of national unity together cannot come at the expense of shielding a president from accountability. Hill-Lewis says while the outcome of Parliament's impeachment inquiry should not be prejudged, he believes Cyril Ramaphosa has a lot of explaining to do in connection with the storage of US dollars on his Palapala farm. On Friday, the Constitutional Court directed Parliament to immediately establish an impeachment committee, determining that National Assembly rule giving the House a choice whether or not to act on adverse findings of an independent panel is unconstitutional. The coordinator for narcotics cases at Gauteng Hawks, Francois Steyn, is the next person to take the stand at the Matlanga Commission today. This week, the commission will be focusing on the handling and theft of drugs confiscated by police. Over the past week, the commission has been investigating the theft of 541 kilograms of cocaine that was stored inside a Hawks office in Port Shepstone in KwaZulu-Natal. And a top U.S. official say American passengers evacuated from a cruise ship struck by the deadly Hunter virus outbreak will not necessarily be quarantined. Acting director of the Centers for Disease Control and Prevention, Jay Batasha, has also urged the U.S. public to remain calm about the Hunter virus, saying this is not COVID. And those are the headlines. This EWN and more at 10 or as it happens.
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15: If you are heading towards Monument Park in Pretoria, there's slow-moving traffic on the R21 North. It is due to a stationary vehicle just before the Flying Saucer interchange. Staying with Monument Park, look out for faulty traffic lights at the R21 Solomon Mahlangu Drive, as well as in Hatfield and University Road and Linwood. And in Pretoria CBD, traffic lights are also out at Lillian Goy and Francis Bard. In Johannesburg, be aware as well of faulty traffic lights and four ways at Winnie Mandela and Monte Casino. In Woodmead, at Woodmead and Woodlands, as well as in Rand Park Ridge at the N1 North and Bayers Nodier. Likewise, if you come across any other traffic, please do send us a WhatsApp voice note on 072-702-1702.
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5: 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This kind of dispute with the finance minister, what he's saying about the state of its finances, none of this helps property prices at all.
6: There's been a huge difference in the property growth in the Western Cape. There's been the perception of the good governance of Cape Town versus poor governance in Joburg, but we're concerned that investors or homeowners start to feel uncertain again about Johannesburg's financial future. They may delay buying decisions.
5: Derek Everett is the CEO of the Chess Everett International Property Group.
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8: Hey, good morning, Clement. I'm Shia from Randburg. I think the most important thing is for the president to think about the ANC and what this would do to it. I mean, with the Matlanga Commission, you can see the image of the ANC is almost taken apart, right? So you don't want to have a similar thing. So let him take the theater away from the ANC and from the South African presidency by just resigning. That's the safest thing to do. It will give him time.
9: Good morning, Clement. It's Joe here. I think what the ANC need to do on this one is to listen to those who voted for them and not necessarily the experts and those who did not vote for them. Remember, we voted for them under difficult circumstances, meaning that we trusted this president. And most of us, we still do. And I'm still supporting him as a voter, and I will still stand by his side and wish, pray that he doesn't resign. He shows soldiers on until the end. Just.
10: Manyatela. Yes, this is Lungi from Steeldale. Look, Clement, for the president to go to the impeachment inquiry as the president of the country, you know, without the step aside, which has been used to attack other comrades and take them out, for him to drag the union buildings into a court, a pseudo court situation like the ad hoc committee, it's going to be messy. It's just going to be messy. A lot more things are going to be revealed. We are going to find out certain things about these dollars, and it's just going to be messy. Even if the DA tries to save the president together with the ANC, it's going to be messy. I don't even think the DA is going to survive this. It's just going to be messy. There's going to be so much mudslinging, so much. The president is going to be degraded by those MPs from the opposition. It's just going to be messy. So I think the best thing for him is to step aside to protect the dignity of the ANC and the presidency. Oh, thank you.
0: Oh, thank you for that. Let's go to Lefuku, who's calling us from the Northwest. Lefuku, good morning.

0: Morning. Hey, Clement.
1: Sure, sure.
0: My problem here is who comes next. Mm. That's my worry. Mm-hmm. I wanna, it's Mashatile. And for me as a taxpayer, Clement, I'm not comfortable with that. Mm-hmm. Yes, the president must go, but now my problem is who comes. You see, if I'm the DA, remember the premise of the DA joining the GNU was to, quote unquote, save South Africa from the MK and the EFF. Mm-hmm. But then they are going to be back in the same situation. If Mashatile mm-hmm. comes in, he's going to get those same people they were saving South Africa from. So now as a taxpayer, I'm actually rooting for the DA to say, eh. And all these other smaller GNU parties, no. Do not vote to take this guy out. Although he's wrong, he needs to go because of who comes next. You see, if the ANC, Clement, were to somehow, I don't know, I don't really like Motsoaledi or someone, but maybe put a Motsoaledi face there. But Mashatile, neither taxpayer, Clement, makes me really, really uncomfortable. Mm-hmm. Well, and that's my problem. I'm looking at the bigger picture.
1: And of course, I mean, a caretaker president could be, it doesn't have to be Mashatile. They could ask somebody else to do it. Some people have been mentioning Pakstau. Some people are mentioning Hosiensu.
0: Someone like that, Hosiensu Ramu. Yes, because you see, the SACP are trying to throw themselves back in. And these people must go, man, Clement. Bring Hosiensu and then let's vote out Ramaphosa.
1: Okay, well, Lefoko in the Northwest, thank you for your contribution. It's a little early, of course, for us to be playing out what's possibly to be the scenario here. But nobody really knows. We're just exploring the different options on the table. By the way, President Cyril Ramaphosa is going ahead with his program as scheduled. The ANC top officials meeting happening this today. But also the president is expected to travel to Africa's travel in Durban. The presidency just sent out a statement now reminding the media that on Tuesday, tomorrow, the president is going to officially open Africa's travel in Durban, and make no mistake, of course, journalists are going to be there to ask him. Because, in fact, that's a good thing I've seen about the president is every time he goes to these events to speak and do his keynote address, when he comes out, there's always an opportunity. And yes, it's not enough. But I like that they at least open up the opportunity for journalists to ask him questions, and questions also that may have nothing to do with what he is there for. So I hope, similarly so, even with this event, they'll allow journalists to ask a few questions after the event, and we can get what his sense is directly from him and what he is looking at the moment as possible options. 17 minutes now before 10 o'clock.
2: 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My name is David Khasao. I'm from Naturena, Soweto. I've been listening to 702 since I was still young. 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So I'm gaining a lot in terms of information from 702. Thank you so much.
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1: Everyone has that ex, right? 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
1: 14 minutes now before 10 o'clock. So the business day is leading with a story I thought would be of interest to you this morning. It's about the information regulator having published a new code of conduct that will affect everyone who lives in, works at, or visits a gated community, a residential estate, or office park. And I think that's of interest to you because we've had a lot of conversations about what happens at gated communities when we go visit our families, the information that gets collected, you know, at the entrance. Sometimes it's just so much. So this code is aimed at bringing access control practices in line with the Protection of Personal Information Act, you know, commonly known as POPIA. So it proposes strict limits on what personal information security personnel may collect from visitors and contractors at entry points. And among the practices the regulator wants to stop is the copying of identity documents and driver's licenses, the use of facial recognition technology without consent, open visitor books that expose the details of one person to the next person in the queue, and of course, the indefinite storage of CCTV footage. So we've got Advocate Pensi Tlakula joining us on the line. She's the chairperson of the Information Regulator. So if you live in a gated community, if you're part of the body corp, you may just want to listen to this conversation because it may clarify a few things for you. Advocate Tlakula, thank you so much for making time for us. Good morning.
10: Good morning, Clement, to you and your listeners. I have a little bit of flu.
1: Thank you so much for availing yourself, and I hope you get better. So the last time I had you on the show, in fact, some of our listeners were taken aback by the comment you had made about what happens. In fact, it was a question a listener asked, and you said, actually, many of these residential complexes and what they're doing is putting our information at risk. Some of the information that they collect is really just unnecessary. Can you help us understand what this new code of conduct is going to do? How does it change how we do things?
10: Yeah, thank you very much. I'm happy to do that. You know, whoever collects personal information must ensure that they comply with the POPIA. That's the first thing to say. The second thing to say is that POPIA does not prevent anyone from doing their work. So we do understand that these gated communities process personal information for security purposes. But POPIA says, look, even if you do that, ensure that the information that you collect is adequate, is relevant, and it's not excessive. And it is proportional to the purpose for which you are collecting it. Now, the problem is this. When we enter these gated communities, what do they do? We all know. They scan your license disc. They take your photo. They, you know, scan your license. Why should they collect multiple personal information like that? We are saying in this code, collecting that multiple personal information is excessive, and it's not proportionate to the purpose for which that information is collected. Let them collect one, or for that matter, they can even give examples why don't they give a person who enters, I mean, we are talking about residential, they give you a sticker that has a number. When you go in, they give it. When you go out, you give them back the sticker. You know, they can see that this person is the one that we give the sticker. There are other means of protecting, of dealing with security other than for what they are doing. Another thing is they collect this personal information in this gadget that they use to scan. We don't know what happens to that personal information. We don't know where it is stored, for how long it is stored. It is a problem. And you see the data breaches that we have in this country are massive. And this is because of this personal information that is collected, excessive personal information. Once there is a data breach, and of that personal information, most of us will be exposed because the disk has all your personal information. So, you know, we don't know for how long do they retain that personal information and where. So all that we are trying to do is to help the sector to process that personal information in accordance with POPIA.
1: Okay. So correct me if I'm wrong then. Under these proposed code of conduct, so just collecting a visitor's name and checking their ID would in most cases be sufficient for access control purposes
10: in residential areas. Yes, that would be, you show your ID so that they can see that it is you entering the premises, or even like I say, giving you a sticker with a unique number. It can be the combination of both. Even what they use now to give you an access code. I visit you, you give me an access code. Once I get to the gate, they call you to say Tlakula is by the gate, you know, or you punch the access code. That is also sufficient.
1: Okay.
10: So, you know, we had a consultation with the sector, and they were at length to explain to us why they need to collect all these types of information. And we press them, because my question is that if you collect that information, you scan my disk, I enter the premises. If my vehicle gets stolen, how are you going to help me? Because the only way that you can help me is if you link that information that you have with the Home Affairs information, or with the, you know, what you call these people, the people who do the driver's licenses, MTRC, whatever they call that organ. You have to link it with something. You can't do anything with it without linking it, isn't it?
1: Mm-hmm. Okay.
10: For me, it's a problem.
1: Yeah. when do this new code of conduct then come in? Where is the process now? And how long does the public have until, you know, to submit their comments?
10: Yeah, I haven't checked, but we published it because that is the legal process. After we publish it, we have to look at the comments that we get and then factor them in. If we agree with those comments, then it becomes legal. And non-compliance with that code means that we violated POPIA, because it is binding. Once we issue it, it is binding.
1: Oh, wait. So once you issue it, is it after then? Is it now as a draft, or this is post-public comments?
10: It's still at the comment stages. Okay. Once we are going to look at each and every comment, factor it in, and then thereafter we publish. But once it is published, it is issued, then it's binding.
1: All right.
10: So anyone who violates the code violates POPIA and can expose themselves to a fine.
1: Yeah. So just lastly, Advocate Tlakula, of course, a lot of our listeners who had raised this as a concern the last time we spoke said, the challenge here is sometimes when they try to challenge even the security at the gate, you know, let's take residential complexes, for instance, then you still don't gain access. So they end up just complying. So what I'm trying to figure out is, once this new code of conduct is issued officially by you as the information regulator, what happens to a Clement who goes to visit a friend, and when I get to the gate, they still expect that level of information from me? If I say no, I mean, they still won't give me access. So what avenues are available for me?
10: You see, it can be coerced consent. Consent in POPIA is defined very clearly. It is voluntary expression of will. There's nothing like implied consent. Mm-hmm. If they say to you, you can't enter because you are refusing to answer, they have to tell you that are you consenting to entering these premises freely and so on. You know, even if it's printed on, they print it and put a board that explains the consent, you know, so that you know what you are consenting to. But at the moment, it's that it's implied consent. If you say no, they say you can't enter. It cannot be like that.
1: Mm-hmm. And yeah. can I complain with you as the information regulator?
10: If I, okay. Exactly, you can do that. If they say no, you can't come in because you're, you know, you have to consent. It's just that people then, because you want to gain, then consent. But also to say this does not apply. The code will also apply to commercial properties, mm-hmm. residential, university entrances, health facilities, everywhere else where you have to consent. Because in these places, you have CCTV cameras and people are not even warned that as they enter those premises, you know, their images are being taken. So it's broader than just residential property.
1: Yeah. What about these biometric scanners that we see at shopping centers now that scan people's faces? Is that covered under POPIA?
10: Yes. There has to be a notice, you know, that you are entering a premises. You must know that you are entering a premise that captures your face, you know. But most of the time, you don't find that.
1: Mm.
10: That is also covered under POPIA.
1: Yeah, because, I mean, that technology they use, in fact, Tendo on the WhatsApp line says the deep fakes, this can be used for deep fakes, for identity theft and a lot of other things. Thank you so much for clarifying that to us, Advocate Pensi Tlakula, Chairperson of the Information Regulator, talking to us about this new code of conduct that is going to affect anyone really who lives in, works at, or visits a gated community, a residential estate or office park. This is aimed at bringing access control practices in line with the Protection of Personal Information Act. It's 3 minutes.
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14: All roads lead to the East Coast as thousands gather in the metropolitan jewel of KZN Durban for Africa's Travel Indaba 2026. And tomorrow from 1 p.m., 7:02 afternoons with Relebo Khile Maboja will be live from the Durban ICC with Durban Tourism. From stimulating the local economy to further positioning Durban as a top destination, we're bringing you all the news and views in the business of travel and tourism. So catch 7:02 afternoons with Relebo Khile Maboja live from Africa's Travel Indaba 2026 with Durban Tourism on 7:02.
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15: Good morning, I'm Sfiso Zulu. DA leader Jordan Hill Lewis says holding the government of national unity together cannot come at the expense of shielding a president from accountability. Hill Lewis says while the outcome of Parliament's impeachment inquiry should not be prejudged, he believes Cyril Ramaphosa has a lot of explaining to do in connection with the storage of US dollars on his Palapala farm. On Friday, the Constitutional Court directed Parliament to immediately establish an impeachment committee, determining that National Assembly rule giving the House a choice whether or not to act on adverse findings of an independent panel is unconstitutional. Lindsay Dentlinger reports.
16: While the DA's former leadership was prepared to let the Palapala matter slide to form a majority government, the party's new leader, Jordan Hill Lewis, says his party won't be responding in a manner purely to hold the current government together.
17: The alternative would be that we would sweep wrongdoing under the carpet just because it's politically convenient to ensure the survival of this government.
16: While Speaker Toko Didiza will now have to call for parties to nominate candidates to form an impeachment committee, Hill Lewis says he believes President Cyril Ramaphosa owes Parliament a thorough explanation for the events that unfolded on his Limpopo farm in 2020.
17: Despite what the Reserve Bank and so on have said, it is extremely unusual for any person to have an enormous amount of foreign currency under a couch cushion.
16: With the MK party not prepared to wait for an inquiry and instead pushing for a vote of no confidence to be debated against the president, Hill Lewis believes this is a tactic to force the ANC to replace Ramaphosa with someone more amenable to the MKP. Lindsay Dentlinger, Eyewitness News, Parliament.
15: The coordinator for narcotics cases at Gauteng Hawks, Francois Steyn, is the next person to take the stand at the Madlanga Commission today. This week, the commission will be focusing on the handling and theft of drugs confiscated by law enforcement officials. Over the past week, the commission has been probing the theft of 541 kilograms of cocaine that was stored inside a Hawks office in Port Shepstone in KwaZulu-Natal. Steyn, who also heads up Hawks Serious Organized Crime Unit, is expected to testify on similar instances in Gauteng. Police in KwaZulu-Natal have launched a manhunt for two suspects linked to the kidnapping of a Pakistani businessman. One alleged kidnapper was shot dead when police confronted the suspected criminals in Mpangeni over the weekend. The two others managed to flee. Police say the businessman was abducted last Wednesday and a ransom demand of 200,000 rand was made. 90,000 rand was allegedly paid before the victim was released. Police spokesperson Robert Nichiwunda says officers launched an operation involving a controlled drop-off on the N2 highway where officers came face-to-face with the alleged abductors.
18: The TLT officers confronted the suspects and a shootout ensued. One suspect was shot and fatally wounded at the scene. The second suspect fled into the bushes and disappeared in the darkness. While the third suspect drove off, the buggy was driving was found abandoned on the N2 on-ramp at Mpangeni. A firearm whose serial number was fired off was found in the possession of the deceased suspect. A manhunt for the two suspects who managed to be arrested is underway.
15: And a top U.S. official says American passengers evacuated from a cruise ship struck by a deadly hantavirus outbreak will not necessarily be quarantined. Acting director of the Centers for Disease Control and Prevention, Jay Batashia, has also urged the U.S. public to remain calm about the hantavirus, saying this is not COVID. The U.S. announced on Friday that it would organize a repatriation flight for the 17 Americans aboard the MV Honduras, where three passengers have died and others have fallen sick with the rare disease, which usually spreads among rodents. 94 people of different nationalities were evacuated from the vessel yesterday in Spain's Canary Islands. One person who was on the cruise ship is being treated at a Joburg hospital. Patacha told CNN that the U.S. passengers have been assessed.
19: We're going to interview them and assess them for risk. Risk meaning, in this case, risk doesn't mean the risk of dying from the disease or anything. The risk is a high risk if they've been in close contact with somebody who was symptomatic. If they weren't in close contact with someone who was symptomatic, then we're going to deem them low risk. If they were in close contact, we're going to deem them, you know, medium or high risk. It will include, you know, advice, including an offer to stay in Nebraska if they'd like, or if they want to go back home and their home situation allows it, to safely fly them home without exposing other people on the way.
15: Gold is trading at $4,668.12 an ounce. The rand is at 16.44 to the dollar, 22.37 to the pound, 19.36 to the euro. Brent crude oil is at $104.60 a barrel.
20: In the traffic in Midrand, traffic remains congested on Olifantsfontein Road as you approach the N1, and look out for faulty traffic lights in North Riding at the N1 South and Malibongwe.
15: A fine day in store for Gauteng today. The temperatures will peak at highs between 19 and 21 degrees. The top story in EWN this hour. DA leader Jordan Hill-Lewis says holding the government of national unity together cannot come at the expense of shielding a president from accountability.
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0: 7 minutes after 10 o'clock. Dumelang. Welcome to the second hour of the Clement Magnetella Show. Thanks for staying with us here on 702. I trust you're good this morning. Thank you so much for your contribution on the 702 open line. Remember, at 10:30, we are going to continue with the series that we started, looking at the origins of humanity from the perspective of various scholars and research. And today we will be discussing Ethiopia, because they're not just a chapter in the story. Ethiopia may actually be the opening line of that story. So we'll tell you more about what research has found, what the discoveries have been in Ethiopia, and how that helps us understand the origins of humanity. At 11 o'clock on our Family Matters feature, we'll talk about how to deal with grief when everybody is now back to their lives. And for anybody who has lost their loved ones, you know that moment exists, because everybody's there when you're planning for the funeral. Everybody's there post the funeral, but there comes a time when people go back to their lives, and that's when it hits you the most. That loneliness, that grief, that yearning. How do you deal with something like that? And for people who have got loved ones who have lost loved ones, how do you support people even during that time? How can you be intentional in that support? That's going to be our chat on our Family Matters feature at 11 o'clock.
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2: 702.
0: But right now, we continue the conversation we started on the 702 open line this morning around the Constitutional Court's judgment on Phalaphala. We did speak to a number of people on Friday after we took that judgment live, because we wanted you to understand the legal ramifications, political consequences as well. And I want us now to speak to the DA leader, Jordan Hill Lewis, because there are a lot of people that are looking at this moment and they think the DA is going to be quite central to how things are decided going forward, and how the DA moves is really going to determine whether or not its supporters are going to continue voting for them, or if it's going to bring about a moral dilemma where its supporters then start walking away because they're unhappy with the position the party has taken. Jordan Hill Lewis is the leader of the Democratic Alliance, joining us on the line. Thank you so much for making time for us. Good morning.
3: Good morning to you. Nice to be with you.
0: Yeah. So I want to start off with, of course, you probably have seen this tweet that's been doing the round of this conversation that I had with Helen Ziller. This is back in 2024. And she told me on the show, this is after, as the DA, you had just signed that statement of intent with the ANC and you were forming this coalition. And Helen Ziller said to me, we won't vote to impeach President Cyril Ramaphosa. So we can't vote to impeach a president we have voted for, even if the Phalaphala matter is brought back in Pali. And she said that this was part of the agreement with the ANC. So unless there's new evidence of criminality on the president, the DA won't support any motion. Can you please clarify that? Was that really the agreement you entered with the ANC as the Democratic Alliance?
3: So I went back and, because obviously lots of people have sent me this clip after you tweeted it, and yeah. I went back and actually got the exact words, the transcript of what Helen said, and I just want to read it back to you, because she said, and I'm quoting, "We will only support the impeachment if the evidence suggests that there should be an impeachment, but I don't think that we are now in that position." Then she goes on to say, "We haven't said in future that we will never, ever do anything. But if any evidence emerges of criminal wrongdoing or something like that, we would have to take a look at those issues carefully and deal with them. We cannot be held hostage, but we have voted for Ramaphosa now, and we agreed that we won't make the government unstable by voting for motions of no confidence in each other." So Helen's, I think Helen's comment was absolutely accurate. We will only support the impeachment if the evidence suggests that there should be an impeachment. We can't prejudge the outcome of that impeachment committee. But we also must make it absolutely clear that we will defend integrity in government and the rule of law. So there's no way, there's no prospect whatsoever that we will turn a blind eye or turn our face away from any serious evidence of wrongdoing or criminality simply to for political convenience to protect the survival of this government or this president. Absolutely not. The thing that is going to make a difference in South Africa over the long term is whether we reestablish integrity and accountability in the state again. And so we have to stand up for that. That is the difference that we are trying to bring to South Africa.
0: Mm-hmm. So if this matter does go through the impeachment process, and if that committee comes out and says, actually, from the testimonies we've had, the information we've looked at, we conclude as a committee that the president has, in fact, committed misconduct. So as the Democratic Alliance, then that's when you would support impeachment.
3: Yeah, then it's game over. I mean, I just want to say what we are trying to do here in South Africa is much bigger than any government or any political party or any president. It is trying to establish what kind of country we want for the future. Mm-hmm. That has to be a country built on accountability and integrity in the state. If we compromise on that, then what have we really gained? We've given up our souls to gain a temporary government. That would not be worth it. I'm not in politics to do that. So again, I do not want to prejudge the outcome of the committee. The committee has a lot of work to do. But at the end of the day, if it finds serious evidence of wrongdoing, then there is only one path of action. Anyone who doesn't take that path of action has a serious kind of explanation to do to their own conscience.
0: Are you thinking, though, about a post-Ramaphosa, you know, kind of a government? Because if it's game over, should things get to that point? Or if he decides to resign, even before that process is undertaken, what becomes the approach of the Democratic Alliance? Because you've made it clear that it seemed, well, at least from my observation, you were willing to work with the ANC under the leadership of President Cyril Ramaphosa. I mean, if he resigns and ANC says we're putting up Paul Mashatile, is that something you accept as the Democratic Alliance?
3: Well, I think there's a lot of talking, debating, strategizing that has to take place before I would comment publicly on who comes after Ramaphosa. That I also don't really want to get into the internal succession debates of other political parties. What we are trying to do is actually replace the ANC, because we think the ANC their leadership in South Africa has failed and they have no fresh ideas for how to fix our country. So they've got to get on with their own internal succession battle, and that is, regardless of the impeachment proceedings, that is going to come to a head at the end of next year anyway, when they have their Congress. And we will strategize and decide accordingly. But I don't think it would be good of me to comment on hypotheticals now. I think what I would say is that, you know, we said one of the most important things for our country is to avoid what John called the doomsday coalition getting into power. Mm-hmm. And that is a coalition of the corrupt people inside the ANC and the MK and the EFF. And I still think that is absolutely the right position. That was it was part of our national duty and national service was to make sure that people who would be absolutely destructive to the state did not get into power. So that would still be, I think, front of mind in our thinking.
0: Yeah.
3: But for the rest, we are trying to replace the bad and the old, and you know, we must focus on that for the time being.
0: Yeah, and of course, the reality, Jordan, is that if let's say this committee does say that there's serious misconduct that was committed by the president, as you said, it's game over. I mean, that could unleash all sorts of ramifications. You could perhaps have the GNU destabilized. You could have the very same EFF, MK, ANC coalition that you say you're trying to avoid. That is a possibility once the president is out. Is that the risk you're willing to take? Because the opposite of that would be, of course, to try and protect him, even when there's a whole committee in parliament that says he's committed serious misconduct.
3: Mm. But look, surely I cannot imagine that it is your position that we should turn a blind eye to wrongdoing simply in order to protect one person.
0: Mm-mm.
3: And all I'm saying is that that is not our position either. We cannot do that. We have to reestablish the principle of integrity and accountability in the state in South Africa. Otherwise, we may get a small life extension to this government and this president, but we lose our soul as a country, and we have no prospect of rebuilding competence and integrity in the state if we are prepared to compromise it so spectacularly and so so plainly and blatantly. No, we have to stand up for something that is bigger than ourselves, and that is what we intend to do. I just really want to be clear about that. And it's amazing to me that I'm not suggesting you are doing this. I'm just saying, over the weekend, how many people have been in touch with me to say that we should do the opposite. And, that regardless of what the outcome of the committee is, we should protect the president. That would be a terrible decision for South Africa's long-term future.
0: Is the suggestion coming from some of your colleagues in the DA or out?
3: Well, mainly from inside the ANC, unsurprisingly, and some from inside business as well, So I suppose both of those constituencies are not surprising, but still, I am surprised, to be honest. I am surprised.
0: Yeah. I mean, it is surprising if we care about constitutional.
3: Exactly.
0: The rule of law, constitutional supremacy and the rule of law, if the committee of parliament comes out and says there has been a violation of certain laws or misconduct committed by a president, why would you protect him from that? Like, why would you then?
3: Exactly.
0: But then again, hence I asked that question of what risk are you willing to take as the DA, which you've responded to. Because, of course, if you do vote to impeach him, there are consequences there. You may, in fact, find exactly the same thing you've been trying to avoid, which is maybe the EFF or the MK party coming in. But again, as you said, the alternative to that is what? Spit at the work of the committee and say we protect this man even though there's serious misconduct that's committed. A question, Jordan, is around your willingness to be considered as a caretaker president should things get to that point. And I'm asking this because you've already indicated you want to be based in the Western Cape. You want to continue your work as the mayor of the city of Cape Town. But should things get to that level, are you willing to reconsider that?
3: Wow, that is a big question. That's the first time I've got that question.
0: Really?
3: I must say, my instinctive answer is of course, who would turn down that opportunity to start. Really changing things for the better and changing direction and fixing the country. I would jump at the chance. That's my instinctive answer. I should probably think about it a bit longer. But but that is not. I just want to be clear. That is not going to motivate the way that we act, because of course we didn't actually win the last election. No one did. But we are the second largest party. So what is going to motivate our decision is what the facts show in the committee. And I don't want to prejudge that in any way.
0: Mm-hmm.
3: We will do our job properly, investigate it thoroughly, and we will see what the facts show.
0: Okay. So the MK party, as you have seen, is pushing for this motion of no confidence in the president. Do you think that's premature?
3: My sense is that yes, it is. I would like to see the motion, but I can't imagine why they would table it now, before the committee's even started its work. I think what they're trying to do is simply put pressure on Ramaphosa to resign, because that is what he said he wanted to do back a few years ago when this first came up. They know he was very close to doing it. He was persuaded at the last minute and late at night by his colleagues. And so I think they probably have in mind that if they ramp up the pressure enough, he might be prepared to do the same. But I my sense is that it is actually it's preempting the work of the committee. But again, I haven't seen the motion. I don't think anyone has. So let's see what they table. But it does certainly feel like a preemption.
0: Okay. I've got a WhatsApp that's come through that I want to play before we wrap up our conversation. But before I get to it, I want to ask also, just as the leader of the DA, broadly speaking, what you are doing about some of the scandals we've seen some of the DA ministers involved in. And by involved in, I'm not for a second suggesting there's any link to their behavior having been criminal.
3: Yes.
0: But Soli Malatsi, the AI scandal, which he's apologized for, Siviwe Gwagube basic education, and that textbook scandal. How are you dealing with this as the leader of the DA? And I'm asking this question because as the Democratic Alliance, you set such a high standard for ANC ministers. So it didn't matter that they are not the ones that signed that contract. But if there's criminality, you always used to look at the ministers and you said the buck stops with them. So in this case, with your ministers, how are you dealing with it?
3: Well, I'm quite proud of the way that they've dealt with it, to be honest, because they have not for a second tried to shirk responsibility or accountability. They have got to the truth, got to the facts, and put them all before the public. And they've taken action against those responsible. So, you know, I think that we should expect that when you are taking over an organization or various departments that are really broken after many years of misrule and misgovernment by the ANC, that there are going to be many of these examples of mistakes, errors, and sometimes even malice and criminal wrongdoing that come out of the woodwork over time. The question is not whether that happens. It is going to happen, I guarantee it. The question is what you do when it happens. Do you try to sweep it under the carpets and shirk responsibility, or do you say, this is unacceptable, we stand for a higher standard, this is what we expect of our staff and our officials, and this is what we're going to do about it. Both of them have done that, and I'm proud of them for doing that. That is the most, I think that is the best that we can expect. And that is the correct response and action.
0: Mm-hmm. Here's a WhatsApp voice note that's come through.
2: Hi, Clement. It's amazing what Jordan is saying there about trying by all means not the doomsday parties to run the government like the EFF. Whilst the EFF is the one that managed that he pushes that South Africa is here today. It's all because of the EFF. It's all because of the EFF. Now they want to remove the ANC and they want to replace the ANC, but they don't want to work with the EFF, the one that puts them in that possible situation that it can happen. I don't understand the DA. Like, for real, I don't understand the DA and I don't trust it at all, because them themselves, they never did anything about this Palapala situation. They've been keeping quiet and they have betrayed their own moonshot pact. Khotso from Malady.
0: Oh, Khotso, thank you so much for your question. Jordan, your response, do you think you're being unfair on the EFF?
3: Thanks for the question, Khotso, but let me say the EFF's motives here are absolutely not pure. They do not care about establishing accountability or ethics or integrity in government. They care about getting rid of Ramaphosa because it is part of their plan to capture the states in a partnership with the MK. The leader of that party has himself just been convicted of a serious firearms offense and may very well be going to prison in the coming while. And so, you know, I really don't look to the EFF for lectures or examples of ethics or integrity at all. That is a criminal enterprise, and it is its only goal is to capture the state so that it can plunder it and make state capture look like child's play. And I'm not going to ever be a part of helping them to do that. That is what they've done wherever they've got close to power, whether it be in Johannesburg or now in Gauteng and elsewhere, dating back to the VBS scandal where they stole money from elderly people in Limpopo, and so many other examples. All of the unexplained wealth of their leader, where, you know, so they are quick to attack and lecture the president, but you know, maybe they've got a date with destiny together. Mm-hmm. Both of them in future before the courts. So you know, I'm not going to I'm absolutely not going to do anything to assist them to get their hands on the state, because I know what they'll do with it.
0: Okay. Lastly, the EFF, in fact, has just sent out a statement. Now I'm looking at it and it suggests. In fact, it's talking about this review application that the president is contemplating, and the EFF says that would be a wrong move because the president effectively wants to hide behind court processes and to delay, frustrate, and ultimately avoid this inevitable impeachment inquiry. Is the Democratic Alliance, what do you think is best? Do we need an impeachment committee established as soon as possible so the president can go and answer? And of course, I mean, it's the prerogative of the president what his legal options he'll go with. But as the Democratic Alliance, do you think that's the right move? Because that still delays and doesn't let us know the answers through this committee.
3: No, I think the committee should get started as soon as possible. And I don't think that the speaker has any option. I mean, the Constitutional Court has instructed that. So there's no, I don't think there is any possible delaying tactic. We must get the committee together, decide on its membership. We are already talking internally about who our members will be, and we must get to work. I don't think that any delay is worthwhile.
0: All right. Jordan Hill Lewis, thank you so much for speaking to us. I appreciate it.
3: Thank you so much.
0: That's the leader of the Democratic Alliance. What do you make of some of the things he has had to say? I must say, I was a little surprised by what he said when he indicated that the business community and some within the ANC have been calling him over the weekend, inundating him with calls and messages, suggesting to him that even if this impeachment committee comes out with findings against the president, the DA must not vote to impeach the president. Isn't that interesting? There are certain business leaders, there are certain ANC leaders who have called the leader of the Democratic Alliance and are busy trying to say to him, because they're trying to influence him, to influence his organization to take a particular position. And they expect the Democratic Alliance to look the other way in the interest of bigger picture and not vote to impeach President Cyril Ramaphosa should this committee find that there is serious misconduct that's been violated. I mean, how would the DA even explain that to its own voters? But interesting that Jordan Hill Lewis also says he wouldn't turn down an opportunity to be president should things even get to that point where you've got to think about who the caretaker president is. Should the president decide to resign, or maybe is impeached? Should the committee find against him? Who knows? It's 10:30. Let me know what you thought of that. You can send a WhatsApp on 0727021702. I can start with your WhatsApps before we start our conversation around the origins of humanity. 10:30 now. Sfiso has the latest in eyewitness news headlines. Good morning.
4: Thanks, Clement. Good morning. DA leader Jordan Hill Lewis says holding the government of national unity together cannot come at the expense of shielding a president from accountability. Hill Lewis says while the outcome of Parliament's impeachment inquiry should not be prejudged, he believes Cyril Ramaphosa has a lot of explaining to do in connection with the storage of US dollars on his Palapala farm. The coordinator for narcotics cases at Gauteng Hawks, Francois Steyn, is the next person to take the witness stand at the Madlang Commission today. This week, the commission will be focusing on the handling and theft of drugs confiscated by police. Over the past week, the commission has been probing the theft of cocaine that was stored inside a Hawks office in Port Shepstone in KwaZulu-Natal. And government has vowed that funds and other resources will be unlocked to help provinces affected by recent storms. The Cooperative Governance Department yesterday declared the severe weather as a national disaster. The Northwest, Free State, Eastern Cape and the Northern Cape and Mpumalanga are reeling from floods, thunderstorms, damaging winds and snowfall in some parts of the country. And those are the headlines. This EWN and more at 11 or as it happens.
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5: In Waterkloof in Pretoria, there's been an accident on the N1 North causing slight delays from the Flying Saucer interchange to Gasfontein Road. Look out for faulty traffic lights in Bramley at the M1 North and Collard Drive as they are slowing down some traffic. In North Riding at the N1 South and Malibongwe, as well as in Kyalami at the R55 and Kenilworth. Traffic lights are also out in the capital city in Anlin at Paul Kruger and the R566, in Centurion at Old Johannesburg and Parkfontein, as well as in Hatfield at University Road and Linwood. If anything comes up on your side, please do send us a voice note on 072-702-1702.
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9: All roads lead to the East Coast as thousands gather in the metropolitan jewel of KZN Durban for Africa's Travel Indaba 2026. And tomorrow from 1 p.m., 702 Afternoons with Rilebogile Maboja will be live from the Durban ICC with Durban Tourism. 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So catch 702 Afternoons with Rilebogile Maboja live from Africa's Travel in Durban 2026 with Durban Tourism on 702.
1: You're with Clement Maniatella. 702. Let's walk the talk.
0: 25 minutes before 11 o'clock. So before we start our next conversation, let me just reflect some of your comments that have come on the WhatsApp line, on the YouTube page as well. Tembelani on YouTube says, Clement, Ramaphosa should resign now to prevent embarrassing the name of the ANC and his name. And Boss Tamaka on YouTube says, the MK and the

0: I, but think about the bigger picture. So those are some of the messages coming through via the YouTube page. On WhatsApp, your voice notes are on 072-702-1702.
1: Good morning, Clement. Louis must not insult our brains or intelligence that the EFF doesn't care about accountability. It's all about capturing the state. No, that statement is long overrated. The EFF has done a favor to this country that the presidents of this country must not do as they please. If he's going to downplay this because of political experience, then it's a problem for me with the DA. We have Ramaphosa today because of the DA. Helen Zille once said it, that they're going to put Ramaphosa, they trust Ramaphosa more than anybody else in the ANC. And they've said they're not going to pursue the Palapala issue. Today, now, they are pretending as if now they want to remove him. If you play back all the archives of the DA, what they were saying before they get into GNU and after the GNU, you'll be shocked. So, Louis, it shows that you lack leadership, my brother. That's why you want to be a leader of the DA and at the same time be a mayor. Sindile.
2: Good morning, Clement. I don't think that DA would want to save Ramaphosa this time around, given that they are likely to also replace Ramaphosa should he goes down. I really don't think so. Because it's not like they're in very, very good ties with Ramaphosa, but I think if it happens that they vote, they'll be voting against him. Thank you.
0: Well, thank you for your WhatsApp voice note. It's 22 now before 11 o'clock.
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4: This is 702.
0: All right, so we started a new series a couple of weeks ago. It's been so interesting looking at the origins of humanity from the perspective of various scholars and research. We've spoken about the Khoi and the Sun. You know, we've understood the movement of Abanguni, that migration that happened from Central Africa and them finding themselves in the southern parts of this continent. And today we're going to be focusing on Ethiopia. And that's because when we talk about where humanity began, Ethiopia is not just a chapter in that story, but it actually may be the beginning of how that story starts. You know, when you look at places like the Great Rift Valley, you know, this ancient land holding some of the most significant fossil evidence our species has ever produced, that just gives you a sense of the link to the origins of humanity. I mean, from the Omo Kibish remains, now dated to at least 233,000 years ago, to the Heto skulls found in the Afar lowlands, Ethiopia has repeatedly pushed back the boundaries of what we know about when and how Homo sapiens first appeared on Earth. But this is not simply a story of bones and dates. It's a story of survival, of ingenuity, of identity. I mean, long before the great human migrations that would eventually carry our species across the globe, you've got early communities that were living in the valleys and highlands of what is now Ethiopia. They were hunting, they were making tools, they were adapting to shifting climates and perhaps even developing the first sparks of complex thought and behavior. Joining us, though, to speak more about this discussion is Dr. Jonathan Saleh, who's a senior lecturer in archaeology at the University of Cape Town. And if you've got your own questions, you're welcome to call on 011-883-0702. Or maybe you've got some inputs. You've read something about Ethiopia and the link to the origins of humanity. Send a WhatsApp on 072-702-1702. Dr. Saleh, thank you so much for making time for us. Good morning.
5: Good morning, and thanks for having me.
0: So when people talk about Ethiopia as the cradle of humankind, what does that actually mean? And is it a whole picture? How can you explain it to us?
5: Yeah, it's the cradle is a difficult concept because, as you know, many countries claim it. We have the cradle of humankind in Gauteng. If you ask Tanzania and Kenya, our neighbors in the Great East African Rift Valley, they also can tell you stories about

0: the origin of one species or the other. And so the cradle concept being claimed across Eastern and Southern Africa. So it's a rather a difficult concept. But if you look at, as you said rightly in your introduction, if you look at the fossil evidence in hand, the most securely dated fossils, by dated I mean in terms of their age determination, and the more complete and anatomically more convincing members of our species come from the Rift Valley of Ethiopia, as you've mentioned, from Omo Kibish and Herto, where these fossils are dated to between 200 and 160 and 230,000 years ago.
1: Mm-hmm. So what is it that we learn from the Rift Valley? I mean, it's such a critical site. What about it helps us understand the early Homo sapiens?
0: Yeah, so this is a region that has seen a very long history of evolution, starting from more than 4 million years ago, and lots of hominin species that, of course, ended up being side branches or that gave way to who we are today. And by, let's say, around 250,000, you have our species as the sole surviving representative of the hominin lineage. And that's where we start to look and act like us. By us, I mean recent and ethnographically known hunter-gatherers predating the modern era. Most of us were hunter-gatherers until a few thousand years ago across the continent. Particularly this region, Southern Africa, was one of the last ones to receive food production. So before that, most of us were exclusively hunter-gatherers, and that's where our hunting and gathering skills were honed, and we started to also add to those behavioral attributes that make us act in a more complex way that is comparable to recent hunter-gatherers.
1: Mm-hmm. So how do the Omo Kibish and the Herto remains compare, and what do they together tell us about early human diversity in Ethiopia?
0: So not just in Ethiopia. So first, I would like to say that these remains are extremely rare. So in addition to this two, we have one cranium from Morocco, a site called Jebel Irhoud, that has a mosaic of features. So somewhat primitive looking features and some modern looking features. By that, I mean, if you mix it with modern humans, for example, by putting flesh on it, it could be probably mistaken for a human being. So you wouldn't be picking it if you saw it, let's say, in a train station or at a taxi station. But it would be still somewhat weird on the weirder side of things. But if you look at the Omo Kibish and Herto specimens, they were more like us in terms of their appearance. Of course, prominent forehead, prominent chin, a more globular brain case, and all of these things that make us who we are, you know, Homo sapiens, and that distinguish us from Homo erectus and other pre-sapiens species.
1: Mm. Your fieldwork is focused on newly discovered hominin-bearing sites in that Afar Rift. What are you finding there, and what questions are you trying to answer?
0: We're finding a mix of anatomical features, for example, really, really big, massive cranial vaults and postcrania, such as femora, so thigh bones. And these big sizes are not comparable to any human being today. So they are outside the range of any human being today. So we're learning that, let's say 300,000 years ago, the kind of early humans or the earliest ancestors of Homo sapiens were really massive in their anatomical build, and it took several millennia for us to achieve and to acquire such gracility, such very gracile kind of skeletal build, appearance. And with that, of course, comes in the importance of technology. So we were able to, for example, hunt from a distance by building a bow and arrow or by throwing spears or javelins. And that kind of makes you a more intellectually focused, brainy being than a more physically dependent species.
1: I'm always fascinated by, you know, the people that have lived so long ago. Like, how did they live? How did they eat? How did they move? How did they think? And I know you've done some significant research on the Stone Age weaponry, including evidence of complex projectile technology at Aduma in Ethiopia. What does their ability to make and use weapons like that actually tell us about how early people were thinking at the time?
0: It's got a huge implication, because remember, to build a bow and arrow, which is a complex system, a mechanically based propulsion system, if you will, the precursor of the missiles that we have today, you'd have to imagine the whole weapon system before you start to make the pointed piece, the stone point. We call it the spearhead or the arrowhead. You'll have to have some kind of mastic or adhesive in order to be able to mount it onto a shaft. You'll have to prepare the shaft, prepare some link. We have, from this region, particularly from South Africa, we have evidence of these people, for example, using poison, applying it to the link or the foreshaft, and all sorts of things. And to be able to envision all of these and to be able to construct this weapon into a single functioning system, you'll have to have perhaps a very complex thinking ability. You'll have to have planning depth. You'll have to know where to get which raw material from, and you'll have to understand the transformative properties of plant gum, for example, before trying to produce that plant-based adhesive or gum or mastic. And all of these mean that these people were incredibly clever. They were, of course, avoiding close encounters with dangerous prey species that they were hunting by shooting their arrows from a distance, by introducing poison into their bloodstreams, and by tracking them carefully, sometimes across several days. So these have incredible implications to the cognitive prowess of our ancestors all across Africa.
1: So fascinating. We're going to take a quick ad break, Dr. Saleh, and when we come back, I'll give the listeners an opportunity to ask you some questions or to give us their inputs. If you have read a lot about Ethiopia and the links to the origins of humanity, because Ethiopia is quite a critical player in that, when you look at the Great Rift Valley, the ancient land holding some of the most significant fossil evidence our species has ever produced. When you look at the Homo Kibbish remains, now dated at least 233,000 years ago, what are your thoughts on their role, right, and how critical Ethiopia has been in helping us understand through research and archaeology the origins of humanity and how people who lived many, many, many years before us, how they did it, how they lived, how they moved, how they were thinking. 011-883-0702. WhatsApps after the break on 072-702-1702.
2: Mavis, I wonder if I should sell my car. I'm not sure where to go.

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3: 7 minutes before 11 o'clock. I want to go straight to your questions now for Dr. Jonathan Saleh, who's a senior lecturer in archaeology at the University of Cape Town. Prof, I'm going to take at least three WhatsApp voice notes and then you'll respond to the questions. I'll remind you if you've forgotten some of them. So let's start with the WhatsApps.
4: Good morning, Clement and Dr. Jordan San Solom. I recently discovered that Ethiopia has its own Bible that was written many, many years ago. However, the Bible used by Christians today differs greatly from it. I really would like the doctor to explain why some of the books in the Ethiopian Bible were supposedly removed, so much so that we have a different Bible from the Ethiopians. Thanks, Dima.
5: Good morning, Clement. This is Kabelo from Pretoria. Let's often talk about how Ethiopians used wild animals like lions to resist being colonized, like fighting against the Italians when they tried to occupy Ethiopia. So can a guest confirm or even elaborate, tell us more about how they got about doing that, using wild animals to fight being invaded?
6: Morning, Clement. Maashi from Abed. What do we call the people of Ethiopia? Because I don't think they are Bantu.
3: Okay, thank you so much for all of your questions. Dr. Saleh, there's a question about the Bible and what informed it, because Ethiopia has its own Bible. There's a question about wild animals being used to refuse colonization. And the last question was about Ethiopian people and whether or not they are Bantu people.
7: Yeah, so I'll start with the last one. So the Bantu migration was one of the most influential movements, population movements that has incredibly shaped the face of the continent. Unfortunately, it hasn't continued all the way to Ethiopia. So the northern limit of the Bantu movement or migration was in Kenya. So it hadn't expanded all the way to the borders between Kenya and Ethiopia. So you do not have groups that fall within the Bantu-speaking cluster in Ethiopia. You do have some of them in parts of southern Somalia, and of course a lot starting from Kenya southwards. That's one. The other question about the Bible is a bit outside of my expertise, but I can try to answer that. So It's got to do with the 81 book canon that the Ethiopian Orthodox Church adopted, that many Western churches refused to include in the Bible. Obviously, we know that the Bible was not one monolithic document when it first was put together. There had to be a selection of different books that were written in the form of scripts, collected from different sources, and that was how the Bible was put together or compiled into one solid document. There was some disagreement into or as to how many of those books should be included, and the Ethiopian Orthodox Church has those extra books that it has included. So as opposed to the Roman Catholic Church, for example. So that's how it came to incorporate, for example, the Book of Enoch and other books that some of the Eastern and Western Roman Catholic churches were not willing to accept for a reason or another. Mm-hmm. So in a way, because Ethiopia was one of the oldest Christian nations on the continent, next only to Egypt, it preserved most of the older versions and older aspects of the religion, and it gave it its also unique flavor by incorporating different mm-hmm. cultural aspects. And that's how Christianity was not just a religion, but also part of the culture for okay. most of the highland yeah. Ethiopians. Yes.
3: And the question about wild animals?
7: The last question. Was it about wild animals or the struggle against colonialism?
3: Yes, but they said Ethiopians used wild animals to sort of fight against colonization. So the listener was asking if you can speak to that.
7: Yes. I'm not sure about that. Mm. There are many, many legends, obviously, yeah. including having ridden, you know, lions with black men and all of that. The problem with history is, you know, distinguishing between the subjective aspects and the objective historical facts, and trying to substantiate all of those claims with actual historical resources or sources. Most of these, I would say, are just exaggerations
3: okay.
7: that we're trying to give the Ethiopians that kind of gotcha. Unique power.
3: All right. Dr. Yonathan Saleh, thank you so much. You've been great in helping us understand Ethiopia and what you've been able to discover about its Edi people through your research. Thank you for making time for us.
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10: Good morning, I'm Sfiso Zulu. DA leader Jordan Hill Lewis says holding the government of national unity together cannot come at the expense of shielding a president from accountability. Hill Lewis says while the outcome of Parliament's impeachment inquiry should not be prejudged, he believes Cyril Ramaphosa has a lot of explaining to do in connection with the storage of US dollars on his Palapala farm. On Friday, the Constitutional Court directed Parliament to immediately establish an impeachment committee determined determining that National Assembly rule giving the House a choice whether or not to act on adverse findings of an independent panel is unconstitutional. Lindsay Dentlinger reports.
11: While the DA's former leadership was prepared to let the Palapala matter slide to form a majority government, the party's new leader, Jordan Hill Lewis, says his party won't be responding in a manner purely to hold the current government together.
12: The alternative would be that we would sweep wrongdoing under the carpet just because it's politically convenient to ensure the survival of this government.
11: While Speaker Toko Didiza will now have to call for parties to nominate candidates to form an impeachment committee, Hill Lewis says he believes President Cyril Ramaphosa owes Parliament a thorough explanation for the events that unfolded on his Limpopo farm in 2020.
12: Despite what the Reserve Bank and so on have said, it is extremely unusual for any person to have an enormous amount of foreign currency under a couch cushion.
11: With the MK party not prepared to wait for an inquiry and instead pushing for a vote of no confidence to be debated against the president, Hill Lewis believes this is a tactic to force the ANC to replace Ramaphosa with someone more amenable to the MKP. Lindsay Dentlinger, Eyewitness News, Parliament.
10: A senior Hawks officer in Gauteng has alleged police interference in the investigation of a drug bust of cocaine with a street value of 300 million rand. Francois Steyn is testifying this morning at the Matlanga Commission. Some of Steyn's evidence will be focusing on a major drug interception by police that happened in the south of Johannesburg in July 2021, where 715 kilograms of cocaine was confiscated. At the time, police released a statement saying two SAPS officers, a traffic officer and a civilian were arrested.
13: And is it correct that there have been no arrests currently linked to this operation?
14: That is correct, Commissioners.
13: And is it correct that there have been serious allegations of police interference in the investigation of this crime?
14: That is indeed correct.
10: And government has vowed that funds and other resources will be unlocked to help provinces affected by recent storms. The Cooperative Governance Department yesterday declared the severe weather as a national disaster. The Northwest, Free State, Eastern Cape, the Northern Cape and Mpumalanga are reeling from floods, thunderstorms, damaging winds and snowfall. Jabulani Limbata reports.
15: COGTA Minister Vilenkosini Hlabisa says the severe weather conditions have caused a disruption of basic services, such as schooling, which calls for urgent action. He says declaring the provinces as experiencing national disasters means the three spheres of government have to now implement contingency arrangements. He adds that government needs to tally up all the incidents and identify focus areas.
16: We are going to wait for submissions because currently municipalities are compiling the information and they will submit to provinces, and provinces will collate it and verify and submit to national government at COGTA, and we will do the same to verify whether the information is credible, there is no exaggeration.
15: He adds that this means a multisectoral prevention, mitigation, relief and rehabilitation plans need to come into effect. Jabulani Limbata, Eyewitness News.
10: Gold is trading at $4,668.12 an ounce. The rand is at 16.44 to the dollar, 22.37 to the pound, 19.36 to the euro. Brent crude oil is at $104.60 a barrel.
17: In the traffic in Waterkloof, there's been an accident on the N1 North just before Gasfontein Road, and it is causing heavy delays. As an alternative, you may want to consider the R21 South or Nelmepius Drive.
10: A fine day in store for Gauteng today. The temperatures will peak at highs between 19 and 21 degrees. The top story in EWN this hour, DA leader Jordan Hill Lewis says holding the government of national unity together cannot come at the expense of shielding a president from accountability.
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0: 8 minutes after 11 o'clock. Dumelang, welcome to the third and final hour of the Clement Manyathela Show. Thank you for staying with us here on 702. It's time for our Family Matters feature.
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0: So today we're discussing loneliness after bereavement on our Family Matters feature. That grief that comes after the process of burying is done. You know, everybody has left. You're now all alone as a family, or maybe just even yourself, because the funeral is usually filled with people. There are rituals. There's lots of support. There are arrangements to make, condolences to receive, relatives that you have to host. So the responsibilities are there and they just carry on and carry on. But when everyone leaves, there's a different kind of pain that often begins to emerge, right? And I'd like to know if that's been your experience as well. Because loneliness after bereavement often becomes most real after the funeral, when the visitors leave, when the phone calls are slowing down, and life quietly returns to normal for everyone else. And it is in those quiet moments afterwards that the reality of loss really begins to settle in. How have you navigated that? I'd like you to share your experience on 011-883-0702. Or you can send us a WhatsApp on 072-702-1702. Have you experienced that deep sense of sadness, of grief after the funeral? Maybe a couple of weeks after, maybe a couple of months after. Or maybe for you it was a year after, because the support and the activities remained for those months after the funeral. Whatever your experience is, have you felt this incredible sense of loss and pain and grief in those quiet moments when everybody is gone, when everybody has gone back to their lives and the phone calls have begun to slow down? Please give us a call, send a WhatsApp to share your experience. Dr. Tumi Mashego is a clinical psychologist who will be guiding us through this conversation. Dr. Mashego, thank you so much for making time. Good morning.
2: Good morning. Good morning to the listeners. Thank you for having me.
0: So I hear this a lot, and I'm sure our listeners have also heard this a lot, that there is always a lot of support during funerals. Mm. But I've heard from many people who have lost their loved ones who will say to you that the real loneliness actually begins after everybody leaves. So why does grief sometimes feel so heavier after the funeral and the activities are done?
2: So during that week, when someone has lost a loved one, I think I'm of view that, you know, there's a lot of adrenaline. Right. The reality hasn't sunk in. There's still some denial. You're still trying to process what has happened, but there's no time because you must make arrangements. You know, you must get this the deceased buried, you know, to give them a send off that they would have liked. But after, you know, it all is said and done, that's when you actually start grieving. Mm. Right. That's when you actually start maybe wanting to call them, realizing that they're not there anymore. Now everybody has left. They've gone back to their daily lives, but your daily life is now processing and living without the person that you loved. Mm. And I think that's the difficulty about it, is that the reality starts to slowly set in. And the mind also protects us in that, you know, it doesn't all come at once. The person doesn't just pass away and it makes sense and then you sort of start accepting that they are gone. Mm. It's in them, you know, it comes in flashes almost. Mm. That, you know, you miss them, you miss this about them, you want to call them. Then the anniversaries come, the birthdays, the Mother's Day, Father's Day, whatever it is that you used to celebrate with them. Then you realize they're not there anymore. Mm. And healing doesn't have a time frame. And I think that's the difficulty about it.
0: And I have found that it's actually in the... It's just the simplest of things that used to define your interactions with those that have passed that really hits you the hardest.
2: Definitely.
0: You know, I've had moments when I wanted to call a friend who's passed after something big happens, and you realize, oh my goodness, you can't do that anymore because the person is no longer here.
2: Definitely.
0: And it just hits so hard there because that's like, it's realized, you know. I mean, you've dealt with the idea of no longer with us, but then it hits you now because practically you can feel that loss.
2: Definitely.
0: So there are other people, though, who feel sort of abandoned during that process. So why do some people feel emotionally abandoned after losing someone, and then of course the activities finish, people go back to their lives, because people will go back to their lives, unfortunately, or Fortunately, that's how life is. You know, they've got a life to live.
2: Yeah.
0: You know, they're not going to call you every single day like they used to at some point. So I'm trying to understand the feeling of abandonment and how some people can learn to maybe just accept that some people are going back to normal if they're no longer as supportive as they used to be in the beginning.
2: So life goes on in spite of your grief. And I think that's what someone who has lost someone they love, they need to sort of face, is that life goes on. Just because you are hurting doesn't mean it will stop. And people get caught up in their daily nuances, you know, their daily activities. It doesn't necessarily mean that they've forgotten you.
0: Or they don't care.
2: They don't care. It's just, yeah, they really are just, sometimes people don't know how to actually help you in that grief. So people I help, my clients, I always say to them, you know, tell people what you need. Right. Sometimes they will not be able to give you what you need. Right. And I think that's where you also, such an event can cause you to discern about who is in your life that is actually there, you know, for the good times and the bad times. So that's what also losing someone does. It helps you see people for who they are. So while you're grieving the person you've lost, you're not also grieving the relationships around that you thought were real.
0: Yeah.
2: You realize actually they were not so real.
0: True, right? So that can be a revealing moment as
2: definitely.
0: That, oh, this is, you know. Okay, but here's the thing. There's always this conflict, though, because, you know, people who are grieving their loved ones will say, you know, they feel like the world moves on, you know, while they remain emotionally stuck. And I wonder why grief creates that disconnect. Because for us, of course, to deal with it and accept... We have to acknowledge that the world does move on.
2: Yeah.
0: But it's such a conflict because accepting that, it's almost like, you know, I am so not devaluing, but I'm sort of putting aside the magnitude of this person who's lived. Like, how does the world move on
2: without this person?
0: And how do we just accept that, you know? And of course, I mean, what would be the alternative? Yeah. We can't bring him back.
2: It's true. I think it's that reality that this is a forever thing.
0: Yeah.
2: Next month, they're not coming back.
0: Not even in 20 years' time.
2: Never. This is something that you need to sort of comprehend that they are done. Physically, they are no more. I can't do anything. They're not going to wake up and there's going to be a miracle or nothing is going to happen. It's done. And I think that is what the mind also brings it also bit by bit. Because if it was all to come at once, it would be overwhelming. That's why people suppress, repress, avoid, ignore until they are forced to sit with that pain, you know, until it transcends. And remember, with grief, it doesn't vanish. You need to grow around your grief. And what that means is develop coping strategies that are beneficial. Because some people can, you know, become, unfortunately, for example, dependent on substances, whether it's over-the-counter medication, alcohol, anything, just to help them numb the pain.
0: Yeah.
2: Right? So we're hoping that if you're struggling with such intense emotions that don't make sense, and also the thing about grief is no logic. If people come and say, no, they lived their life, like, why my person? There are other people who've lived their life. Why is this person the one who was to go at this time?
0: Yeah.
2: And I think that's the struggle to say, you know, there is no logic to say, no, they were sick, they're resting. But no, I wanted them to be here.
0: I wanted them here.
2: Why didn't they get healed?
0: So would you then say that the rituals we continue with, even without the people that have passed, like, for instance, I celebrate, you know, either my mom's or dad's or friends' birthday, even when they're no longer with us, or every single Friday we used to go out to dinner with my wife or my husband and, you know, whatever scenario is out there. And then the person still goes to the restaurant every Friday to sort of keep that memory alive. So does that sort of get you stuck to the perception of the person still with you? And if you cut those rituals, is that, do you think that helps in understanding that they are gone? How do you balance the two?
2: I think it depends where the rituals are coming from. Is it from a place of pain? Are you doing it to hold on to them? You don't want to forget them? Or is more to celebrate them, right? Or to honor them or to remember them? Because remember, grief is different for each one of us. So when someone grieves, then when I sit with them, I sit and I, you know, we talk about how the future is going to look like without this person and how you would like to remember them, to talk about them. And if you've got children, to tell your children about them.
0: Yeah.
2: Maybe, right? Or maybe on the birthdays, how do you want to, you know, honor them on that day? Or do you just want to forget it? Or you're honoring them because you cannot believe, you know, that they are gone. And I think the thing with grief is that it some days are better, some days are just hard. But, you know, when you do the work, it's intended to ensure that you're not overwhelmed by the emotions.
0: Yeah.
2: That they don't start to possess you.
0: Sometimes I wish, so there are two things I've always wished. This is off topic. Two things I've always wished we were readied for. Yeah. One is parenting. I just wish we taught children from a young age. Yeah. I mean, I know that you're assuming that everybody wants to be a parent, but I do think that the reason that sometimes there's toxicity and some parents just don't know how to parent because there are some that don't, it's because they've never really learned how to do it. But two, I wish we would be taught how to get ready to deal with grief.
2: Definitely. And I think that's what we need to normalize. It's not
0: we need to normalize
2: it. It shocks us because we don't talk about how this is everyone's journey.
0: And it's very different.
2: And it can happen at any time.
0: And even after 20 years,
2: yes,
0: when you have buried someone that you love,
2: yes,
0: you can still be overwhelmed with sadness. And I think the reason we really get so overwhelmed by these emotions is because we didn't anticipate them.
2: Definitely.
0: And maybe the sooner we start opening up these conversations and teaching about grief, you know, how it comes, how to prepare for it, how to expect yourself to grieve differently is also important, because some people look at themselves and say, but why am I falling apart like this? Or why am I not even crying at all?
2: Yeah.
0: It's just complicates. It's so complicated. It needs us to understand it fully. Mm-hmm. So I'm going to take some calls now and some WhatsApp voice notes, Dr. Mashego. So we'll start with Nomsa, who's calling us from Kempton Park. Nomsa, good morning.
3: Morning, gentlemen.
0: Hi, Nomsa.
3: Happy to be on your show. I saw you last week at the graduation of your sister.
0: Oh, you did? So why didn't you come say hi?
3: I didn't say hello. How are you? Yes, it is.
0: Okay.
3: Yeah, okay. Let's get back to the topic.
0: Yeah, go ahead.
3: I heard that you said maybe we need to prepare ourselves or our children. I'm a health professional myself. I work in a hospital. There is no one who's prepared for losing a loved one. You only start to understand it when it happens to you. That's the only time that you know what it's like to be in pain like that. So, but what I've seen also, I think the people in the 70s, the 80s, they didn't have any support. I'm going to give you a great example of losing a husband. Where were ruler, you dress in black. And then as you walk on the road, you cannot cross the street. If you see people, you have to walk on the side to walk so that you respect the people. Meanwhile, the person who's feeling the pain is you. Mm-hmm. When you get into the taxi, you have to go and sit at the back seat. Most people in those days, we didn't have cars, you understand.
0: Mm.
3: So you find that you suffer alone. But what I've learned from such people, they came out so strong. Some of us who got support when we went through loss. For me, I feel like we get so weaker and weaker. But after everyone is gone, that's when you face reality. That's where you actually build your strength. It's like when people say, you have to be strong. They don't know. And some will say, it doesn't start with you. Even if it doesn't start with me, I'm experiencing it for the first time. So basically, I think the inner strength, you build it yourself. It's good to have support, but the person who will actually rescue you in this life is to face your own reality. Find yourself in the desert. In that desert, you'll find the purpose and you'll come out stronger.
0: Yeah. Nomsa in Kempton Park, thank you for your contribution. I truly, truly appreciate that. So, I mean, Nomsa introduces something else here, Dr. Mashego, because we are talking about just the loneliness that comes after the funerals, you know, arranging the funeral and activities. The aunties, the uncles are there, and then a few months later, they're gone. And you're stuck with the reality. And she's now saying another thing that is of pain is sort of the people who have to mourn. So especially women in some communities who have to wear black. There are certain things you can't do. You can't leave the house for a certain period of time. When you get into a taxi, you must sit at a specific place. I mean, those are the things that also, those rules, at some point they get to you. I mean, you're supposed to be grieving here. And here you are making sure you're complying with every rule that's coming from, you know, because there are cultural expectations. The aunties came and told you this and that. That it can also create that level of loneliness and further sadness.
2: Definitely, because it's almost like you're stigmatized because you lost someone.
0: Yes.
2: But you had to, it was beyond you, right? And it's sad that, you know, that's how, you know, in some cultures, you know, death is seen as this dark cloud that's over you that you might, you know, pass on to other people, basically. That's why they want to sort of remove you and cleanse you from it, you know, so that you don't infect, a quote, other people, which is quite sad. Yes, it can be very, you know, daunting on a person. But also to add on to, you know, what the caller said, that, you know, the resilience of a person, the difficulty is that some people just don't have it in them. Yes, you do get people who, you know, are resilient, or they've got a personality that's a fighter. But you do get those, unfortunately, who do struggle. And hence I talked about growing around your grief. Some can negatively, you know, develop coping strategies that are not healthy for them.
0: Because they just can't do it.
2: They're just struggling. They need assistance. Help. Yeah. And that's why we are there. And we're not there to make you forget about, you know, the loved one. It's more to help you, you know, do the best that you can to overcome, you know, and thrive in spite of what's happened to you. And it always leads me to the saying that trauma is never our fault, but the healing, the onus is on you as the one suffering to be intentional about it. And I think that's the unfair part, is that you must actually seek help for it. And, you know, because hurt people, you might actually hurt other people because you are hurting.
0: Yeah.
2: Right. That's why you then want people to help you, to save you from this pain. But that pain, you yourself must do the work to save yourself or to help yourself out of it.
0: Yeah.
2: That dark place, which is not always easy.
0: So there are certain people who don't want to, they don't want to be felt sorry for.
2: Yeah.
0: And they'll tell you, no, I keep at the, oh, how are you? Don't worry. The Lord will, like, also this toxic positivity.
2: Definitely.
0: Where people are busy quoting you scriptures when you're telling them just how you feel. As if you shouldn't be feeling like that, or that you must scupper that feeling and then replace it with something else. No, I can still believe in God and still be very disappointed and sad that I've lost a loved one.
2: Definitely.
0: And then I'm asking that, I'm premising that with this question then, how do we then show support to some, you know, people? Cause, and I love what you said earlier, that you must express what support you need. Because then I know that, should I be sending Dr. Mashego messages every week? Is that what she appreciates? Should I be encouraging her through scripture if I'm a believer? Or what do I do? Because sometimes you've got some people who isolate themselves after a loss, even when they need support.
2: Yeah.
0: And as loved ones, we don't know if we take that as they need space or what. So how do we then deal with it from a position of just supporting those who are bereaved?
2: Speak to them. I always say, when you go to them, for example, if a family or someone you know is isolating themselves after, you know, a loss, speak to them to say, I am concerned, and use I. So if I come to you and say, you're always sad, you're always down, are you okay? That might be create a defensive reaction from someone, right? That might not be helpful. But if I come to you and I say, I'm concerned, you know, I haven't seen you, you know, is there anything I can do? What do you need? Where can we go? What do you, you know, do you need food? Do you need, you know, ask them what it is that they need, but use I to say, I'm very concerned. And we don't have to talk about, you know, the person you lost. Yes, we can if you want to, but tell me, you know, I don't mind just sitting here with you and just you knowing that I am here, and also validating their feelings. Because I think, as you were saying, we want to get people to snap out of it. But some people struggle to get out of that dark place. And if you have someone like that, it's okay to say to them, is it okay if I accompany you if you want to do something that you like? You know, there is this doctor I heard speak. You know, she might be, you know, she talked about going for therapy. Is it something you are open to? I can accompany you there, just so that you can have a safe space to process. And sometimes one-on-one therapy for people who are grieving is a bit more difficult. So groups are sometimes preferred, where people people have with a shared experience come together to validate their emotions, so that, you know, it's difficult to talk to people who haven't been through what you've been through.
0: Yeah.
2: But if a group of people, of course, please guided by a professional, a qualified one, because people call themselves all sorts of things out there and run groups, you know, almost unethically. But people who are trained are able to, you know, create space for that person, you know, to deal with the pain, you know, in a safe environment with other people who've lost their loved ones as well.
4: My name is Clement. It's a player from Boxburg. You know, funny enough, I think you were in my mind yesterday when coming up with this topic, because what happened yesterday is that I posted a picture of my late mom, and then I wrote a caption to say Happy Mother's Day to each and every mother in the world, and then more especially my mother in heaven. So some family members started asking me how am I still coping, like I think after 6 months or so not hearing from anyone, just asking me how am I doing. But then just yesterday, everyone started being concerned and all that. But then, I suppose it's life, man. But then, anyway, personally, I'm okay. I'm still dealing with the fact that she's no more. But then, day by day, I think I'm healing. Yeah, great show as well as Clement.
0: Oh, yeah, man. Thank you for sending that. And I'm sorry to hear about your mom. And that's it. So people stopped checking in, and then he goes and posts a picture of the mom and says, Happy Heavenly Birthday. And then the messages start coming, and he feels, but you stopped there. Where were you in the last 6 months?
2: But it's that thing also that it's not only people who have lost loved ones that they need to know, you know, how to process or think about death, but also people supporting them. Because sometimes they walk around eggshells. They don't know whether to ask or whether not to, what to do, what to say, to talk about the person. But I say, you don't know what you don't know. I don't know how Clement is going to react until I actually ask him and have a conversation with him. So I think those difficult conversations, as society, we need to start having them, right? There's nothing wrong with having a difficult conversation and finding out from, you know, the caller, for example, what he would like to do, how he would like to remember his mom, how what he, you know, wants us to do as supporting people around him.
0: Sure. It's 11:30. I see more of your calls and WhatsApps coming through. We'll get to them after the latest in Eyewitness News headlines. How have you experienced the support from your loved ones after you have lost a loved one? Are you a type of person who received support during the planning, or it stopped after a couple of months or after a couple of years because people just moved on with their lives? How did that affect you? Or do you understand that people move on and you've had to find ways to deal with your grief, even in those lonely, silent moments? Your calls and WhatsApps after the headlines. Mbali, good morning. There are two cops who appeared in court this morning.
5: That's correct, Clement. A very good morning. Well, Gauteng Hawkshead Ibrahim Kadwa and Crime Intelligence Senior Officer Feroz Khan have now been released on 20,000 rand bail. The two, along with businessman Tariq Downs, were arrested by the Political Killings Task Team at the weekend in connection with alleged illegal dealings in precious metals. They made a brief appearance in the Kempton Park Magistrates Court today, where the case was postponed to the 14th of July for further investigation. Police are investigating the circumstances which led to the fire at the home of media personality Ngizwe Mqunu in Umbumbulu in KZN. The blaze, which was filmed and widely circulated on social media, took place yesterday. Mqunu has been in the spotlight as one of the leaders in multiple protests against undocumented migrants in various parts of the country. And Cape Town disaster management teams are urging residents to be cautious as disruptive rainy conditions continue. Officials are also urging motorists to be vigilant on the roads as damaging winds may cause trees and mountain rocks to fall. Well, those are the headlines. This EWN and more at midday or as it happens.
6: EWN Traffic.
7: In the traffic at this hour in Waterkloof, the accident on the N1 North just before Gasfontein Road continues to cause heavy delays from Boerter Avenue. So alternatively, please consider using the R21 South and exit at Nel Mepius Drive. Look out for faulty traffic lights in Rand Park Ridge at the N1 North in Beyers Nodia, in North Riding at the N1 South in Malibongwe, as well as in four ways at Winnie Mandela and Monte Casino. For traffic lights are also out in the city of Tshwane, in Anlin at Paul Kruger in the R566, in Monument Park at the R21 and Solomon Mahlangu Drive, as well as in Hatfield at University Road and Linwood. Karabo is up next with your next traffic update from me, Khomotso Muyai. Have a good afternoon.
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9: 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And tomorrow from 1 p.m., 7:02 afternoons with Relebo Khile Maboja will be live from the Durban ICC with Durban Tourism. 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So catch 7:02 afternoons with Relebo Khile Maboja live from Africa's Travel Indaba 2026 with Durban Tourism on 7:02.
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0: 25 minutes before 12 o'clock, we've got Dr. Dumi Mashiru, who is a clinical psychologist in studio with us, guiding us through this conversation about grief and those lonely, silent moments when everybody has just moved on with their lives and you are no longer distracted by the funeral arrangements of your loved one. You're no longer distracted by the aunties, the gogos, the uncles, cousins who are in the household, who are supporting you before the burial or even after the burial, right? The calls that used to come in to check in on you, and then they start slowing down over the months. And then you find yourself in this moment where you feel lonely and it almost feels like everybody has just moved on with their lives and have forgotten about the pain you feel. And I'd like to know how you've navigated that. You can call us on 011-883-0702, WhatsApp's on 072-702-1702. Before we go to those calls and WhatsApp, Dr. Mashiru, there's someone who was asking how they can get in touch with you. So if someone wants to consult with you, wants to chat to you, how can they find you?
2: So I'm on WhatsApp at
0: 082-858-7033. So that's 082-858-7033.
2: Yes. All right. And my website is Reba One, R-E-B-A-O-N-E.

0: Com.
1: Yes.
0: All right.
1: Yes.
0: Thank you so much for that. All right, let's go to Kulu, who's calling us from Springs. Kulu, good morning.
2: Hi, Clement. Dumela.
0: Tobele, le kae?
2: Rona, le kae?
0: Rona.
2: Clement, you know, I've been listening to this, and I'm like, oh my goodness, this will be the first time I call 702. This is a topic that I was, I had like, starting over after life changes, how to reconnect with yourself, loneliness after losing a loved one. I lost my husband 2019. And, you know, there's something that I've learned, and Dr. Mashego has actually said that, and I realized that, you know what, this loneliness, and maybe to say this is how you can also judge a relationship just because people didn't come to you. To me, it came as a realization that you can always, not all the time. Of course, for some people, it will be like that. But for some people, and on my side, you are grieving. The people close to you are grieving as much as you are grieving, because maybe they were so close to your husband as well. And they know how much you and your husband were close. They don't even know what to say to you. They want to come. They don't know whether they must come. They don't come. They are also grieving. So now one thing as well that I've seen is that I wanted people and I didn't want people. So people want to come, you don't want them. When they are there, you want them, but you don't want to talk to them. So you don't even know what you need, actually. So sometimes when they see you, you've closed yourself in the room. They're thinking, okay, maybe let's give her a space. Inside, you are thinking, oh, can they just stay, but they mustn't talk to me. But they don't understand, and you also don't know whether you want them or you don't want them. So sometimes some people feel like, you know what, maybe let's give her a space. And especially if you are a strong person like me, outside you still want to be strong, you still want to show everybody. The whole family used to know that this is a strong person. But now you want to still continue being strong, that you are dying inside, and you don't even know how to say to the people that I am dying. They look at you outside, they're like, oh, she's got it all together, but you don't. So what I've realized is that, you know what, when somebody is grieving, even though you look at them and you see they are fine, just go. Don't ask them about anything, because with me, I didn't even want to hear scriptures. I was so big in scriptures, but I didn't want anybody to tell me about God. I didn't want anybody. I knew all those scriptures, but I still said, God, everybody had cancer. Why couldn't my husband be fine, so that we can also say we fought cancer and we won? So you want to listen to that, but you don't want it anymore. But again, after that, I realized that the only person that is going to understand you is God. But your family didn't abandon you, because they are also grieving as much as you are grieving.
0: Yeah.
2: And they don't know what to do for you, because outside you look okay.
0: Yes, true. Kulu, thank you so much for sharing that. And so sorry to hear about your husband. And that's such an important point she raises about sometimes people just don't know what to do. There are people who are also uncomfortable around even grief.
3: Definitely.
0: So where do you even begin to console someone?
3: I think also in trying to help, you can't save them. You can't fix it, right? So when you are going to them, it's not about fixing or saving them from the pain. It's more about just meeting them where they are and maybe finding other things to do that, you know, they are able to do or have capacity for, without necessarily trying to save them from their pain, because that journey must happen. They must sit with that pain until it transcends. But, you know, they can also, for example, go for a walk, right? Offer them to cook for them, baking, offer them to, I don't know, do the things that they have capacity for, that they might enjoy, or just sitting with them, but not necessarily talking about, you know, feelings and how they're feeling, but just trying to help them find steps on how to, you know, start living without the person that they have lost, right? And we need to also understand that losing someone can trigger the things that we haven't dealt with. It's almost like a stressor that pushes you, you know, to sit with yourself sometimes when you've been avoiding yourself, and then that happens. It forces you to sit with yourself. If you are a perfectionist, it will make you sit with that thing that, you know, we now must work on, so that you don't always want to be perfect or strong on the outside, but you're actually able to be vulnerable.
0: Yeah.
3: Because when someone says, you know, I'm the strong one, it means they struggle with vulnerability. And what grief does, it forces you to be vulnerable for you to heal, right? There's no pill that's going to make you

0: to move forward. There's nothing I can, you know, miraculously make happen. I need to actually help you sit with that pain, right? And sometimes it's compounded grief, meaning there's previous things that have happened before that, you know, are now being triggered by the experience of the loss that, you know, we need to work through.
1: Yeah.
2: Morning, Clemens. Nice topic, very sensitive to me. Oh, Clement, I'm still going through that grief, very painful grief, that I lost my son a couple of months ago. The loneliness is killing me. Mother's Day was the worst ever because I've never been without my sons in the 27 years, and suddenly he's just gone. So this pain is an intense pain, and I'm not just fighting my pain, I'm fighting the boy who went with him, fetch him at home, and you know, they never came there to my house and just say sorry, you know. So, and I see him, he's alive, so I see him every time. So it's killing me. It's killing me. I don't even know how to deal with it. I just go in silent. And most of the times I'm just quiet. I run away from people because I become emotional. I cry. I don't know what to do. It's very, very painful. Extremely painful. Thanks. Nice topic. Bye.
3: Morning, Clement. Speaking to Richard here from Soweto. You know, sometimes we don't know how to support grieving people because in some cases they like to push people away. I am right now dating a girl who has lost her mom, and I can't tell you that how many times she had acted like she didn't need me, pushed me away. As I'm speaking to you right now, she has blocked my number because we had some kind of an argument. Now I'm asking myself if it's still the effects of her grieving and doing that. And how am I supposed to deal with it? Because sometimes I feel like maybe she doesn't need me at all. This is Richard here.
4: Yeah. But then I imagine, Dr. Mashego, there's a lot of grace we need to have for each other.
0: Yeah.
4: We need to have grace for the people who are trying to support us because some, they may not know how to do it. But equally so, I think we must have grace for the people who are also trying to support us because, I mean, they just don't know how to do it, but also have grace for ourselves because we may not know how to act. Sometimes we shut people out because that's just like how we are responding in the moment.
0: Yes, yes.
4: Not that it's right, but as you said, people grieve differently. Mm. And sometimes it hits you so hard that you just don't want to talk to anyone.
0: Mm.
4: So how do you deal with that? For people who are trying to reach out, they're pushed away.
0: Mm. You know, condolences firstly to the people who've lost, you know, their loved ones. Yeah, and to the caller now who just, you know, spoke of a situation that's so similar, so that's so common where people shut them out or they are projecting this pain or this anger towards them, but it actually has nothing to do with them. You know, I always recommend that, you know, when you're struggling and you are feeling stuck, you know, as the supporter, also you might need to come see myself so that we can, you know, have a discussion about the way forward for you, right? Because maybe it's because you're trying so hard to save them, to help them, to talk to them, and they don't want to talk, and they're not telling you what it is honestly that's going on, and they're not ready also, because they also need to be ready, right? So I think that that support for you is also important, but equally so for the person who've lost a loved one. Some of them, you know, we're not self-aware. So we're not even aware when we are hurting the people who are trying to help us out of our pain or to support us. And hence that saying, you know, that I'm going to reiterate, that hurt people hurt other people, even if they were unfairly hurt, sometimes unaware, right? But for grief, we need to be ready to sit with that pain. Even if they come to my office, if they're not ready, there's absolutely nothing I can do to help them. They need to be ready to go to that place. But what happens is if pain you're not attending to, it might become something else.
4: Yeah.
0: It might possess you and actually become this anger that you're projecting. And that mom who lost a son and who is, you know, who sees the boy who's alive, I think she mentioned, I would also recommend that she gets help, because, you know, that can become something else. It can become anger. We know she's, you know, just manifesting anger, you know, towards everything in life, or even towards that boy because of the unfortunate scenario that played out. But I would recommend definitely professional help from, you know, people who know how to help people process grief.
4: Yeah. Dombi, you are in Soweto. Good morning.
1: Hi, good morning, Clement.
4: And hello.
1: Dr. Demi. Yes, yes. I would like to say I'm grieving both my parents, and I think grief is almost a determining point of your life. I think society's expectations are on you, on how you should be grieving. It's also can also be a cause of trigger or difficulty for us in accepting our situations. Like, I'd just like to give you a practical example of Nhlanhla Nciza, a very well-known person. When she gave an account of when she was grieving for her son, she was told, you're not supposed to cry in public. You must just hold those emotions and don't let your enemy see you in your best state. And it's almost like sometimes you have no control of what is happening to you at the point. So the people who are surrounding you at the time and post grief can also make or break you. What are they feeding into you? How? What are their family values? Because when you break down, you think as attention seeking, or how is she? Like, my own mom used to say to me, when we lost our brother, she said to me, when you cry hysterically and expose your grief, people also judge you that who must this happen to and not you. So we tend, like I find myself in a very confused space, because the people that I used to run to talk to about how vulnerable I am are not there, who used to put perspective, you know. So I think kudos to you for this conversation. And it's on a very triggering day. Like, it's almost you and Bongani were aligning your shows, because they gave an account of how did you celebrate Mother's Day, and they encouraged people who lost their moms or their parents, how would they want to, like, give tribute to them. So I think, who is around you when you are dealing with grief? How are they supporting you? Are you frowned upon or encouraged or supported? So thank you for encouraging us to have this conversation. It's a starting point towards us healing.
4: Yeah, thanks to you as well, Dombi, for just being vulnerable with us. And I'm sorry about your loss as well. Thank you for sharing your experience with us. It's 10 minutes before 12. After the break, we'll wrap up with some more WhatsApps and calls.
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4: All right, we wrap up now with some of the WhatsApp voice notes that have come on 072 702 and 702.
9: Morning, Clement. That's exactly what I did. I didn't want to go outside. I didn't want to see no one. When someone calls me and says to me, "How are you?" I'll be like, "Ningabanjani, ningena mama." How would I be without a mother? Like, yo, Clement, I didn't want, the scriptures would irritate me even worse. Like, I just wanted to be alone. Like, yo, I felt like, the world is not fair. Yeah, to be honest, we grieve in a different ways. Hence, I keep saying there is no manual for grieving.
10: Hi, Clement. My name is Nick. More than 20 years ago, when I was just before 18, my dad died and I was in boarding school. What I remember at the time is the other kids in the school, my friends and so on, they just had absolutely no idea how to react to me. I just remember thinking, wow, I could see that they were concerned. They would walk by my cubicle and so on. Eventually, one guy just ended up spending quite a lot of time with me and speaking to me. I think he was trained by his parents. So also, you know, just raising that this is also an issue that affects kids, teenagers, and it's good that we're talking about it.
4: Mm, sure. Yeah, it is. It's important to normalize these conversations. Mm. On the WhatsApp line, Butumelo says, Clement, thank you very much to you and Dr. Mashiro for this session. I buried my son who was born, a stillborn, a month ago. This is very helpful on my journey to healing. Mm. Thank you, Butumelo, for the message. And so sorry to hear about your son. And then Nikki says, Clement, please repeat that number for Dr. Mashiro. Okay, so that number again, it's 082-858-7033. But if you missed it, you can send a message on the WhatsApp line. The producers will respond to it. But 082-858-7033. That's 082-858-7033. RebaoneWellness.com. That's the website. Otherwise, you can check it out on social media. Dr. Mashiro, thank you so much for making time. For always helping us understand how to deal with these sensitive issues. I really appreciate your time.
0: Thank you for having me, and thank you to the listeners for their vulnerability and all the best in their healing journeys.
4: Yeah, it's 4 minutes now before 12 o'clock.
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4: Good morning, Mandy.
14: Good morning, Clement.
4: What's popping, Vandag?
14: So we have some senior police officers in court today. The first batch of quite a few different police officers we're going to see in court this week. So a real move to try and act against senior police officers. The Madlanga Inquiry second interim report deadline is looming. That is continuing. We'll have a look at the weather across the Western Cape. It's the Cape of Storms at the moment. We'll get an update on that. The MEC is releasing the report into liquor licenses in Gauteng. This is a huge mess that's going on. I've spoken to a lot of people about the extent of the problem.
4: I've taken calls about that. And not just even the license, but also complying with the bylaws.
14: Exactly. So we're going to speak to the MEC about the release of the report into liquor licenses in Gauteng. Will this make any difference? And then we'll wrap up the weekend sports.
4: Right. That's what's coming up on the Midday Report with Mandy Wiener, who will also tell you about Pirates as the champions of the DSTV Disky Challenge. Thank you for listening to the Monday edition of the Clement Magnetella Show. Back with you tomorrow between 9 and 12. Stay listening to 702. Have a beautiful day, my friends. Bye-bye.
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15: Good afternoon. I'm Bali Dlamini. Gauteng Hawks head Ibrahim Kadwa and crime intelligence senior officer Feroz Khan have been released on 20,000 rand bail each. The two, along with businessman Tariq Downs, were arrested by the political killings task team at the weekend in connection with alleged illegal dealings in precious metals. They made a brief appearance in the Kempton Park Magistrates Court today, where their matter was postponed. They faced charges of defeating the ends of justice, contravention of laws that regulate possession of precious metals. Alpha Ramoshwana reports.
16: In 2021, businessman Tariq Downs was found in possession of an unwrought gold bar and allegedly misled Hawks officers by claiming he was an undercover agent. Crime intelligence senior officer Feroz Khan and Gauteng Hawks head Ibrahim Kadwa were then contacted and allegedly confirmed that Downs was a police spy and that he should be released. However, police investigations later revealed that Downs was not an agent and was never supposed to be released prematurely. Police spokesperson Athlenda Mate says it is deeply concerning that two senior police officials allegedly colluded to defeat the ends of justice.
17: Then realized as well at the time that he was not an informer, because for you to become an informer, you must be registered by the SAPS, you must have a handler and so on.
16: Their case has been postponed to the 14th of July for further investigations. Alpha Ramshwana, Eyewitness News in Kempton Park.
15: Police are investigating the circumstances which led to a fire at the home of controversial media personality Ngizwe Mqunu in Umbumbulu in KZN. The blaze, which was filmed and widely circulated on social media, took place yesterday. The video shows several rondavels covered in black moot. Mqunu has been in the spotlight recently as one of the leaders of multiple protests against undocumented migrants in various parts of the country. Jabuli Limbata reports.
18: Media personality Ngizwe Mqunu has been seen alongside March and March leader Jacinta Ngobese Zuma and Amabutu leader Phakela Mthakathi Ndabandaba in the many protests across provinces. In the video, about four rondavels had their thatched roofs destroyed, with the building structure remaining as an empty broken shell. Some of the furniture that was saved was set aside on the grass. In KZN, the protests have prompted Premier Thami Ntuli to establish a task team to deal with illegal immigrants. In a social media post, Mkunu's son says the suspects are not yet known.
10: We are faced with a very unfortunate situation. Everything burnt down. There is nothing left for us. My father's house has been severely attacked.
18: In another post, Phakela Mthakathi Ndabandaba says the incident is not the first kind against March leaders.
10: This clearly looks like retaliation against the work we have been doing regarding illegal immigrants.
18: He adds that this is unacceptable and is seen as a declaration of war. Jabuli Limbata, Eyewitness News.
15: Cape Town disaster management teams are urging residents to be cautious as disruptive rainy weather conditions persist. Officials are also urging motorists to be vigilant on the road as damaging winds may cause trees and mountain rocks to fall. 11 people trapped in floods have been rescued in the Hammarskloof area. Disaster management spokesperson Charlotte Powell says the R328 near Dikom Base has been closed off to traffic after a rock fall.
19: The city's disaster coordinating team will convene to coordinate responses to the weather-related impacts.
15: And an investigation is underway to determine the cause of a fire which now affected the landing gear of a Turkish Airlines flight. Hundreds of passengers and crew on the flight to Nepal were safely evacuated. The right landing gear of the jet carrying 277 passengers and 11 crew members from Istanbul caught fire during landing. The incident caused the closure of the airport's only runway for almost 2 hours in the morning, but it has since been reopened. Turkish Airlines said passengers were evacuated via emergency slides after smoke was observed coming from the gear. Gold is trading at $4,659.12 an ounce. The rand is at 16.44 to the dollar, 22.37 to the pound, 19.36 to the euro, and Brent crude oil is at $103.99 a barrel.
20: Waterkloof, Pretoria, accident scene. This is on the N1 northbound before Hartsfontein Road, causing more than an hour delay all the way from the R21 Flying Saucer interchange. And in the mother city, a truck has overturned. That's on the N2 heading towards Grabouw. This is traveling just before Solaris Pass, causing heavy delays.
15: It's a partly cloudy afternoon in Gauteng today. Temperatures have peaked at highs of between 19 and 21 degrees, while Cape Town is cloudy and windy with widespread rain and showers at a high of 17 degrees. The top story in EWN this hour, Gauteng Hawks head Ibrahim Kadwa and Crime Intelligence Senior Officer Feroz Khan have been released on 20,000 rand bail each.
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14: Coming up on the show today, top cops Kodwa and Khan appear in court and are released on bail. The Madlanga Inquiry's second interim report deadline looms. It's the Cape of Storms. We'll get an update on the weather across the Western Cape. We'll speak about the release of the report into liquor licenses in Gauteng. And we'll wrap up the weekend sport. All of that over the next hour.
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14: Good afternoon. Welcome to the Midday Report on 702 in Cape Talk with me, Mandy Wiener. Great to be with you today. Quite a lot to talk about. There are a lot of police officers appearing in court this week. So a few different batches of police officers appearing in court. It started off this morning with the appearance of the Gauteng Hawks Head and a very senior crime intelligence officer, Faraz Khan, appearing in the Kempton Park Magistrates Court. We'll get a report on that for you from Alpha Ramashwana shortly. What are your thoughts on this cleanup that we're seeing with several police officers, high-ranking police officers being arrested? Does it give you some assurance about the fact that there's a cleanup process underway at the moment? And do you think this is good work that is being done by the cops? Send me a WhatsApp voice note, 072-702-1702, 072-567-1567. I'm looking forward to a conversation we're going to be having with the MEC about the release of the liquor license report, the Gauteng MEC for Economic Development, Vuyiswa Ramakgopa, today officially releasing the Gauteng Liquor Board Committee of Inquiry report. The liquor board is a mess in Gauteng, an absolute mess. So is this report going to help clean it up? If you've had experiences of the liquor board, please send me a WhatsApp voice note, 072-702-1702, 072-567-1567. What has your experience been of these backlogs, the irregular issuing and renewal of liquor licenses, the poor record keeping, the alleged corruption, the maladministration, all sorts of stuff? I see a heavy blame on regulated consultants. But is that where the problem really lies, or does it lie elsewhere? I'd love to hear from you about your experiences. But let's start in the Kempton Park Magistrates Court today, where Senior Crime Intelligence Officer Major General Faraz Khan and Gauteng Hawks Head Ibrahim Kodwa appeared in court today. They were both arrested over the weekend. And this is in connection with alleged illegal precious metals dealings. So let's find out more about that case. Alpha Ramashwana has been in court for us. Alpha, good afternoon to you. Thanks very much for your time. So tell us about the specific case that the two were arrested on and appeared in court today. What do we know about it?
1: Good afternoon, Mandy. Well, according to the state's charge sheet, accused number one, which is someone who's been identified by police as a civilian. His name is Tariq Downs. He's a businessman. On the 5th of May, 2021, he was found at the OR Tambo International Airport with unwrought gold, a gold bar which is worth about 62,000 rand. And when police asked him where he found it, he allegedly misled them and claimed that he was a police officer and specifically an undercover agent. And the charge sheet, Mandy, further reveals that Gauteng Hawks Head Ibrahim Kodwa and Faraz Khan, a crime intelligence top cop, were then called and then confirmed that Downs is indeed a police agent. However, police investigations revealed otherwise, Mandy. They revealed that he's not an agent. He's not registered in the South African Police Service. And if you are a police spy, there are certain documents that you have to fill. And there isn't any record of him being in the South African Police Service, let alone an undercover cop. So it appears at this point that, according to the state, the two police officers colluded to clear the charges against Tariq Downs. These charge sheets and the state allege that they colluded to make sure that they defeat the ends of justice, and then that case is made to disappear. He was released from custody shortly after Ibrahim Kodwa and Faraz Khan confirmed that he's a police agent, and police say that investigations revealed otherwise. He's not a police spy and is not a member of the South African Police Service. So it stems back from 2021, Mandy, two police officers who allegedly misled other police officers in that the accused number one is a spy when he wasn't. Let's take a listen to what the police spokesperson Aflenda Mate had to say.
17: realized as well at the time that he was not an informer, because for you to become an informer, you must be registered by the SAPS, you must have a handler and so on. I won't go into detail because I'll then be exposing how our, you know, intelligence works and how we conduct our operations. So at that time, we are told that one of the generals was then called in, Major General Khan, and he was called by this particular, or he communicated with this particular suspect. He then made a few phone calls to Major General Kadwa at the time that are still allegations. And they basically at that time interfered with ongoing police operations.
14: Very, very interesting. Okay, so what does the NPA say about this? Because we know that during the testimony before the Madlanga Commission, Nhlanhla Mkhwanazi had described Khan as a political fixer. Claimed that Becky Cele had pressured him to shield Khan during investigations. So the sense that I'm getting, Alpha, is this is just one case that they've managed to get him on potentially, but are there more?
1: Yes, well, this case really isn't tied that much to the Madlanga Commission of Inquiry, even though they were arrested by the Political Killings Task Team and what we've come to know as the Madlanga Task Team, which was established not so long ago. Both of them, Ibrahim Kadwa and Firoz Khan, have been centered to a number of allegations at the Madlanga Commission of Inquiry. Ibrahim Kadwa being accused of having certain links to criminal elements. Firoz Khan also accused of a number of dodgy dealings of within crime intelligence. And so this case at this moment, according to the state, it has nothing to do with the Madlanga Commission of Inquiry. And so, Mandy, the state did not oppose their release on bail. In fact, they were granted 20,000 rand bail each, all three of them, and they'll be back in court on the 14th of July for further investigations. And so at this moment, we are actually waiting outside the court, the holding cell. They're about to walk out any moment now, Mandy, and hopefully we'll get to speak to them about some of the allegations against them. We had a moment to speak to NPA spokesperson Kaiser Khanyago, and he says, we asked him, why are they acting now, 5 years later? I mean, this happened in 2021, Mandy. And he says that it wasn't up to them. Police did their investigations and they took this long. And the process of prosecution is the last stage of investigations where they get to prosecute. And they had to wait for the police to conclude the investigations. Let's take a listen to what he had to say.
2: You need to understand that when the police do the investigation, they have to come to us to so that we see the evidence that they have and assess whether the evidence is enough for us to prosecute. And once we have made the decision to prosecute, which is the case in this case, then the people were arrested and brought before the court. And we are really comfortable that we have got a case and they've got a case to answer. And we hope that when the date of the 14th of July comes, we will give the necessary documents as per the court. And we are working very well with the police because the investigation is done by the police. We do the prosecution side, and we are comfortable that we will do that without fear, favor, or prejudice.
14: Alpha, two very senior police officers in the country appearing in the dock. It's not something we see every day, although it's becoming more and more familiar in South Africa at the moment, especially this week. Have they had anything to say themselves? I know you say you're waiting for them to leave after paying bail, but in terms of their conduct and what they've been saying?
1: Maddie, I actually was trying to chase after them right now. They just stormed out of the holding cells and got into their vehicles guarded by security officers, so they haven't been able to say anything to members of the media. The other accused, Tariq Downs, the businessman, is also here now, and he's seemingly not keen to speak as well. They just all left the courtroom. And Mandy, indeed, you say there are a number of police officers who found themselves in the dock over the past few months. I mean, the National Police Commissioner himself is returning to court on Wednesday, Mandy, and a number of other senior top cops as well. In Ekuruleni, Julius Mkhwanazi also returning to court very soon. So it seems like it's becoming a norm where we're going to see the dominoes beginning to fall within the South African Police Service and law enforcement as a whole. So they're going to be back in court on the 14th of July. And who knows, maybe between now and then, there might be more police officers who will appear in court.
14: Alpha, thank you so much. Alpha Ramashwana running after some senior cops there trying to get comment for us. Appreciate your time. So Major General Feroz Khan and Gauteng Hawkshead Ibrahim Kadwa appearing in the Kempton Park Magistrates Court. As you heard from Alpha, the National Police Commissioner will appear in court on Wednesday. We have other senior cops also appearing in court from Metro Police Departments. Does this give you some degree of comfort that we are starting to see the dominoes fall? We're starting to see police getting arrested. And do you think that that is enough to clean up the rot that is systemic in the SAPS? Do you think that it comes from the head, or do you think it's more complex than that? Let me know your thoughts.
22: 702.
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22: Let's walk the talk.
14: As Alpha was telling us, that case is not Midlanga related, but everything is Midlanga related, if that makes sense, because we know that Lieutenant General Nhlanhla Mkhwanazi had testified about General Khan being a political fixer and about his connections to various individuals. So my take on it is that they've got them on something, but they'll get them on something much more. That's how the cops often operate, where they look for an insurance case or something where they can actually charge them and act against them, but more will follow afterwards. Well, let's go to the Midlanga Commission now. And the Midlanga Commission is nearing the deadline for its second interim report. It's begun its final week of public hearings. Tabiso Gorba, EWN reporter, joining us now. Tabiso, good afternoon to you. Thanks for your time. So just tell us, what is the timeline here?
3: Good afternoon, Mandy. So by the end of May, I believe by the 31st of May, the Midlanga Commission has to submit its second interim report. We know that the first interim report came between the end of last year. So by the 31st of May, they have to submit a second interim report. They are going to finish oral hearings on Friday, which is going to be the 15th of May.
14: I just want to pause you for a second because I see on ENCA, they're just doing a live interview quickly with, I assume that's a prosecutor. Let's take a listen in the Khan Kodwa case. Let's have a quick listen.
5: The applicants in the matter submitted that they're willing to comply with handing over their passports and no objection to the condition of the passports.
6: Mr. Mohammed Veli is the attorney for General Feroz Khan. Your reaction, sir, to your client being granted bail?
23: Well, it's a matter of due process, and we abide by the decisions of the court. The matter will unfold in due course, and obviously you will be apprised of those developments as and when they occur. It's difficult to make a more comprehensive statement at this stage because we know very little about the case.
6: Your clients refused to speak to the media as they left the police station moments ago. You spoke to them. What do they say to you?
23: No, they're satisfied with the process so far, so there's no issue there.
6: And they were treated well?
23: As far as we are aware, yes, they were treated just as any other person.
24: Mr. Fadi, could you just take us back and describe the incident that took place yesterday? We understand that it was quite intense, and at some point they had to call you in for intervention.
23: Which incident was this?
24: The takedown yesterday.
23: We're not sure about a takedown because we learned from the media that there was a search and seizure. We reacted to a J50 warrant. So that's all we can say at this stage. Thank you very much.
24: All right, thank you very much. Of course, that's Mohammed.
14: So that was live from ENCA. Thank you to them for that broadcast there. Those were the legal representatives of the two senior police officers, Kadwa and Khan, responding to the media. They themselves didn't speak, but their legal teams did. To be so sorry to interrupt you with that. Let me just do some breaking news quickly. You were speaking about the Midlanga Commission, and you explained about the interim report. Mm. So this week is the final week of public hearings, right? But just for this section, not forever.
3: No, just for this section. I do have to correct myself. It's the 29th of May. That's when they have to submit the second interim report. The final report is the 31st of August, unless obviously there might be an extension, which I think there might also be.
14: There's definitely going to be an extension. Okay, so we've got evidence being laid today. We're still on this drug bust.
3: Yes. Not necessarily the Port Shepstone drug bust that took place in 2021 in KZN. We've now moved on to Gauteng drug bust. Do we focus the man before who's appearing before the Midlanga Commission is Mr. Colonel Francois Steyn. Now he heads up the narcotics cases unit for the Hawks here in Gauteng. And he's been speaking about political interference, not political police interference, in some of the drug busts that have happened over the past couple couple of years. There was one drug bust that took place in Ayrton in 2021, where about 750 kilograms of cocaine with a street value of 300 million was intercepted by police. Now, it's interesting, Mandy, that I went back and looked at this drug bust. At the time, the police released a statement and said two SAPS officers, one traffic officer and one civilian were arrested. However, according to the testimony of Mr. Francois Steyn, there hasn't been any convictions from that case, and that he believes that there has been some police interference, because since that drug bust, again, of 750 kilograms of cocaine, there hasn't been any sort of progress on that matter. And for now, Mandy, he's just speaking around his expertise around the drug cases in the country. You know, there was a question around, why does this matter seem to, you know, why are there large quantities of drugs being poured into South Africa? And he did explain that, unfortunately, police are at a disadvantage because we know that one of the major ports of entries for these drugs is the Durban Harbour. And he explained that the Durban Harbour, they deal with about 4,000 containers every day. So it's humanly impossible to check every single one of them. And he also spoke around the rip-on and rip-off method which drug dealers use. This is when they take legitimate cargoes and install or place drugs in those cargoes. And he explained how that method has been infiltrated in South Africa.
0: The Ayrton case, for example, it was a container containing body parts for Scania trucks. Scania doesn't have a manufacturing plant in South Africa, but an assembly plant in South Africa. And because of the issue that these containers move a lot at sea, there's a space left between the door of the container and the body parts itself. And that cavity is a meter, just over a meter wide. And then we are of the opinion and of the belief, based on what we have picked up and also discussed with colleagues from other foreign law enforcement agencies, is that when that container then is moved from the owner or the person that rents this container towards the port where the container is shipped from, in that process or in that route, that container is diverted, and it happens very quickly. That's what the rip part of the rip on happens, is mentioned there. Then what happens is that this drug consignment is then placed in that cavity. Duplicate seals are then manufactured, and the container is sealed again.
14: Colonel Francois Steyn giving us some insight into the drugs trade at the Midlanga Commission.
7: Good morning, Mandy. Good morning, and the 702 listeners. Yeah, we see left and right police get arrested. All this, I say thank you, General Hlahla Mkhwanazi, the South African hero who changed everything. Hlahla Mkhwanazi, our next president. Thank you, Ngwato in Thembisa.
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14: 12:25 on the Midday Report with me, Mandy Wiener. Well, it seems as though every day in South Africa, there is a march taking place somewhere or other against illegal immigrants. And the Human Sciences Research Council has done a very interesting study into the recent public opinion data, and the data seems to point to a marked increase in hostility towards immigrants since the late 2010s, particularly in the post-COVID period. So the report headline, Going From Bad to Worse, A Rise in Anti-Immigrant Sentiment in South Africa. Let's unpack it with Dr. Stephen Gordon, who's the Chief Research Specialist at the HSRC. Dr. Gordon, good afternoon to you. Thank you very much for your time. Tell us about the work that you've done and what some of the findings are.
8: Yes, the Human Science Research Council conducts one of the best public opinion surveys in the country, the South African Social Attitude Survey. So since 2003, we've been asking the same question of a representative sample of South Africans. Do you welcome to South Africa all immigrants, some immigrants, or no immigrants? Now, way back in 2003, the population was really split on this question. About a third of people said no immigrants, a third of people said some immigrants, a third of people said all immigrants. But as time has gone on, people have become more and more hostile towards international migrants. You know, this downturn really began in 2021. We see a decline in the share of people saying they welcome all immigrants and an increase in the share of people saying they welcome no immigrants. In 2025, only 15% of people said they welcome. 41% said they welcome some immigrants. 42% said they welcome absolutely no immigrants. We have seen an uptick in anti-immigrant sentiments, the worst level of anti-immigrant sentiment we've seen since 2003.
14: Sure.
8: So this is a very serious uptick in negative sentiment towards foreigners in South Africa. And it's particularly geographically concentrated in certain areas, Gauteng, Limpopo, Mpumalanga, and especially KwaZulu-Natal.
14: Yeah, so you've looked at this in terms of geographic and class concentration. So talk us through that.
8: So there has been a significant class element here. So in 2020, there wasn't really much of a big difference between how different economic groups in South Africa saw foreign nationals. Your economically advantaged people, same views more or less as your poor and working class. But in the last few years, we've seen the poor and working class becoming more and more negative on the issue of international migration. The economically advantaged, the non-poor, not really pro-immigrant, but their views haven't changed. They've remained stable, but it's the poor and the working class who become more and more negative over time. Looking at the data closely, it would seem that threat perceptions have risen over time, with immigrants viewed as more of a threat economically and from a security perspective as they were viewed in the past. It really seems that people are scapegoating foreign nationals for some of the structural socioeconomic problems that South Africa has.
14: The president has actually addressed this in his weekly newsletter today, speaking about this, the sentiment. We know that this is going to be a big local government election topic. What are the concerns around political parties exploiting and mobilizing the anti-immigrant sentiment?
8: As we move forward towards 2026 local government elections, this will be probably the most contested government elections we've seen in the last 25 years. During such contestation, there's a real temptation amongst political parties to stoke anti-immigrant sentiment, to play to populist concerns about international migrants and fuel intergroup conflict. So what we need to do is maintain our view on the core problems that we face as a nation and encourage political parties not to play into these populist fears. We've seen in other nations where right-wing political parties have utilized anti-immigrant sentiments to achieve power, subverting democracy and excusing terrible forms of corruption and authoritarian moves. We in South Africa need to resist such temptations and pursue local government elections in a democratic and politically cohesive manner.
14: Dr. Stephen Gordon, thank you so much. A chief research specialist in development at the HSRC, speaking to us about the South African Social Attitudes Survey, which tells us that there is a rise in anti-immigrant sentiment in South Africa. 12:31, time for Eyewitness News headlines.
10: Thanks, Mandy. Good afternoon. Gauteng Hawks head Ibrahim Kadwa and Crime Intelligence Senior Officer Feroz Khan have been released on 20,000 rand bail each. The two, along with businessman Tariq Downs, were arrested by the Political Killings Task Team at the weekend in connection with alleged illegal dealings in precious metals. They made a brief appearance in the Kempton Park Magistrates Court today, where the matter was postponed to July. Staying in the courts, the Joburg High Court has postponed the case against a man accused of murdering a Sandton teacher again. This time, the postponement is due to outstanding transcripts from the Palm Ridge Court, where the matter was initially heard. 23-year-old Bafana Mahungela faces charges of murder, attempted rape, kidnapping and robbery with aggravating circumstances. And Cape Town disaster management teams are urging residents to be cautious as disruptive rainy weather conditions persist. Officials are also urging motorists to be vigilant on the roads as damaging winds may cause trees as well as mountain rocks to fall. Well, those are the headlines. This EWN and more at 1 or as it happens.
13: EWN Sport. Good afternoon, I'm Mawande Mateza. Well, it's still the biggest story in the sporting world. In case you missed it, VAR came to Arsenal's rescue in their 1-0 victory against West Ham. The Hammers thought they'd equalise deep into stoppage time, but had to wait after a nervy close to 5-minute wait for the review process rather to conclude. But referee Chris Kavanagh ruled the goal out for a foul on Gunners goalkeeper David Raya. And that result means that Arsenal need just 2 more wins to become the league champions for the first time in 22 years. Here's manager Mikel Arteta.
15: Probably today I have realized how difficult and how big is a referee's job. Because you're talking about a moment that can decide the history, the course of two massive clubs that they are fighting with their lives to achieve their objectives. And the pressure is huge. It was the right choice.
13: Well, there's exactly a month to go before kickoff in this year's FIFA World Cup. The tournament gets underway on the 11th of June with a game between co-hosts Mexico and South Africa. All 48 competing nations at the event have to submit their provisional squads of up to 55 players to FIFA today, which will serve as the official pool of eligible players for the tournament. Now, Bafana Bafana coach Hugo Bruce has announced provisional squads in the past, but is not under obligation to make his selection public. The final squads will be named on or before the 1st of June. And speaking of World Cup squads, the Proteas women's team have delayed naming their side for the T20 World Cup in England next month. CSA said the announcement was postponed due to the need for further internal reviews. Mawande Mateza, Eyewitness News Sport.
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16: Well, at this stage in the Pretoria area, there's an accident scene in Waterkloof. That's on the N1 northbound before Hartfontein Road, causing more than an hour delay all the way from Boerta Avenue. So avoid that route at all costs. If you are heading towards Lynnwood, rather go through the Pretoria CBD. You can off-ramp at Boerta Avenue or even the N4 there by the Brakfontein interchange. Hopefully that will save you some time. Also, if you're heading into the Joburg CBD coming from Rivoli, there's slow-moving traffic on Main Reef Road between Nasrec Road and the M2 while in the Mother City. We're still dealing with that overturned truck. This is on the N2 incoming, heading towards Grabo. This is just before Solaris Pass, causing heavy delays. Several roads are affected due to flooding. This is on the M3 approaching Barese, and there's also flooding on in Weinberg. This is on Rocky Road, approaching the railway bridge. If you come across any other traffic issues, kindly WhatsApp us on 072-702-1702.
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18: 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This kind of dispute with the finance minister, what he's saying about the state of its finances, none of this helps property prices at all.
19: There's been a huge difference in the property growth in the Western Cape. There's been the perception of the good governance of Cape Town versus poor governance in Joburg, but we're concerned that investors or homeowners start to feel uncertain again about Johannesburg's financial future. They may delay buying decisions.
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20: Mandy, thanks for covering this issue. As someone working in the liquor licensing industry daily, I welcome the Commission of Inquiry and hope it finally leads to a meaningful reform at the Gauteng Liquor Board. While there absolutely needs to be accountability within the consulting industry, compliant businesses have also suffered for years due to delays, poor communication, and operational failures at the board itself. We simply hope this becomes the turning point for a more efficient, transparent, and functional system.

0: has submitted the full report to the Gauteng Legislature's Portfolio Committee on Economic Development. It's a thorough review of findings and recommendations. It presents a thorough diagnostic report to the Liquor Board, highlights various governance challenges. Is it going to change anything? A pleasure to welcome the Gauteng MEC of Economic Development, Vuyiswa Ramakgopa, to the show today. MEC, good afternoon to you. Thank you very much for your time.
1: Good afternoon, Mandy, and good afternoon to all your listeners.
0: So, firstly, tell us about this report, this inquiry that was done, and what you hope it achieves.
1: Yeah, so the GLB Committee of Inquiry looked at, as you've correctly said, a full 360-degree diagnostic of the entity itself, as well as the licensing regime, enforcement mechanisms, governance structures, and everything that really goes into the licensing and regulation of the liquor industry. It even looks, I would say, at some of the systemic linkages between the liquor board itself, as well as, you know, municipalities, law enforcement agencies, and others who are involved in the enforcement of liquor laws in our communities. And it makes a number of very clear recommendations about, you know, the remedial actions and work that needs to happen to enable us to perform our duty more effectively. And our duty, for those who may not know, is one, yes, licensing and regulating the industry, but also ensuring ongoing economic sustainability and viability of the liquor sector. And third, which is a pertinent part, is also around revenue generation, so that, you know, through the licensing regime, we are able to collect revenue that can then be reinvested back into social programs, developmental programs, and support the industry broadly.
0: It's currently taking anywhere from 6 to 18 months for new liquor licenses to be finalized in Gauteng. And obviously at a time when economic growth and job creation are critical, how can these delays be justified, and what concrete turnaround targets are being put in place?
1: Well, this is indeed one of the challenges, that the liquor licensing process itself is fraught with all kinds of issues, both in terms of the speed, which you've touched on, but also the procedural inconsistencies in the licensing and renewal processes. You may find individuals who seemingly, or at least to their mind, have submitted all documents, but then are still met with a rejection or with undue delays. And on the other side, you have outlets that, at face value at least, should not have been approved for a liquor license, because perhaps maybe they are located in close proximity to a school or to a church or some other institution, and yet these places have licenses. So there has to be a thorough review of that process. And one of the ways in which we are looking to address this is to move to an automated, digitized licensing process. Now, that will help us really with three things. Number one, speed, an ability to process documents and applications faster. Secondly, transparency and accountability, the ability to track applications as they come through the system. And third, and I think this is a critical part, is minimizing, you know, human intervention and the opportunities for rent-seeking and corruption.
0: Mm. The report does appear to place a significant focus on consultants and allegations of bribery and corruption. Have any officials or board members or consultants been formally investigated or suspended or arrested or disciplined as a result of the findings?
1: Well, that is the work that now must begin, because the report itself does not name individuals, and it doesn't seek to specifically name individuals. It looks and diagnoses where the systemic weaknesses may be. So it looks at points in the application and licensing process and the enforcement process where there are those weaknesses, so that they can be strengthened. But to your point, Mandy, when issues of this nature are raised, and when communities or you know, concerned members of the public raise complaints or table complaints, they need to be dealt with expeditiously. So that becomes part of our program of action going forward. And we do have a hotline that exists, but it's about making sure that that hotline is active and responsive, and that when we get whistleblower complaints or reports, that they are consolidated and actually dealt with. And so this is part of the work we want to do and have to strengthen going forward.

0: second part is also about law enforcement, as I'd said earlier. Because it's not enough for us to simply just issue non-compliance certificates to some of these outlets when, in fact, the very next day, you may have the very outlet that we've shut down today trading tomorrow and being permitted to do so by local law enforcement agencies. So there has to be consequence management and consistency of enforcement at all levels.
1: Do you have clear timelines for the implementation of the report's recommendations? So when can people realistically expect to see measurable improvements in turnaround times and service delivery? For example, you mentioned the digitization. It's something we've heard umpteen times over the past few years about the digitization of the liquor board.
0: No, absolutely. And I think that, for us, many of these things, all of these things are urgent, but we need to be able to sequence them accordingly. The digitization process is actually already underway. So we are quite confident that, subject to, of course, working through sort of procurement regulations and making sure we run the process properly, that we can have something up and running hopefully by the end of this year latest, because we've had to now go back to market and reinstitute that process. But that is top priority. The rest of the recommendations are also, let me say, things that can be implemented in the medium term, medium term being in the next sort of 18 to 24 months. And I'm talking about, for example, some of the governance challenges. It's very, some of the issues are quite simple, just about record keeping at a board level, ensuring that you are able to document decision-making processes, that minutes of meetings are kept and filed adequately. You would know also that we are advertising or had advertised for a new board of the liquor board. So we'll be appointing a new board also in the next couple months, and they will also be able to institute some of these new processes. So there are a number of interventions that I would say are already on the water, but we've kind of given ourselves a sort of 18 to 24 month timeline to really get through what I'd say are some of the more transformative recommendations.
1: MEC, thank you so much for your time. Vuyiswara Makgopa, Gauteng MEC of Economic Development, speaking to us there about the report into the Gauteng Liquor Board.
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3: 12 to 1 p.m.
1: Well, let's get into the storms, the Cape of Storms in the Western Cape. I've been watching some of the videos, and it's frightening to see roofs, my English teacher is listening, I'm sure, being ripped off of buildings, trees being knocked over as well by this crazy wind that we're seeing. So there has been a disaster declared, a national disaster. The recent severe weather affecting certain provinces have been declared across the Western Cape, Northwest, Free State, Eastern Cape, Northern Cape, and Mpumalanga as national disasters. Let's just see what this means, and then we'll speak to our reporter on the ground as well. But you are also our reporters. So if you've seen anything, roads closed, or anything that's worth noting, send us a WhatsApp voice note. Let us know what's happening out there across the Cape. Thabo Kopari is the acting head of the National Disaster Management Center and joins us now. Thabo, good afternoon to you. Firstly, what is the latest you have on the disasters in the various provinces?
4: Good afternoon to yourself and the listeners. Maybe before I indicate the impact, just to clarify that a national disaster has been classified, not declared. There's a difference between the classification and the declaration.
1: Could you unpack that for us and just explain the difference?
4: Okay. The classification intends to enable organs of state and including municipalities to reprioritize and confirms that indeed we are in a disaster. The declaration is that the existing legislations in the country or policies are not enough, so we need extraordinary measures to manage a disaster. An example would be the COVID-19, you will remember that guidelines and regulations were being issued in managing the outbreak. So that's the difference.
1: Perfect. Okay, so tell us about maybe why a disaster has been classified in these provinces.
4: Yeah, based on the impact-based weather warning which we have received, the head of the National Disaster Management Center classified the severe weather inclement as a national disaster to the six provinces that we have indicated. So far, the impact is very huge. We have 10 fatalities to report across the affected provinces, excluding the Free State, which is not having a fatality. I can just indicate that the Northern Cape is 3 fatalities, Mpumalanga 1 fatality, Western Cape 3 fatalities, and the Eastern Cape 3 fatalities, and Northwest is with 1 fatality.
1: Sure. Okay.
4: I think the assessment is still ongoing. The Provincial Disaster Management Centers, Joint Operation Centers, are active monitoring the situation. Rescue teams have been activated to rescue those that are in a dire situation. In some of the provinces in the Eastern Cape, specifically, there are emergency shelter which has been opened to house those that have been left homeless.
1: And in terms of infrastructure damage, what are we seeing across the various provinces?
4: It is very huge. Most of the infrastructure that has been damaged in across the all the provinces, mostly roads, your bridges that have been destroyed. The infrastructure, electricity, poles that has been affected by falling trees due to the windstorms that we have experienced. So the impact is huge. One can say it will amount to billions in terms of repair, but we are still doing the assessment.
1: Thabo, thank you so much for joining us and explaining that. Thabo Kopari is the acting head of the National Disaster Management Center, just explaining the difference there between a disaster being classified and being declared, and also telling us there have been 10 fatalities. So 10 people have died with this weather situation across various provinces. Well, let's get a sense of what's happening on the ground in Cape Town. Camre Clark, EWN reporter, has been monitoring the situation for us. Camre, I've been looking at some videos on social media. It looks pretty hectic out there.
5: Yes, absolutely. So the storm is battering the Cape Metropole. It has claimed one life so far, and that is due to a tree uprooting and falling onto a vehicle in the Kenilworth area. A second incident where a motorist was injured when a tree fell on their vehicle in the Parow area. So the uprooting of trees really problematic, increasing more and more throughout the city, affecting power lines as well. And then, of course, widespread flooding in many different informal settlements, disaster risk. They're scrambling to provide hot meals and blankets. And then also, quite interestingly, many flights being rerouted from Cape Town International while being rerouted to PE, waiting for more correspondence on that from Airport Company SA. But, of course, Cape Town isn't the only part in the Western Cape being battered. The Cape Winelands as well suffering by the storm.
1: What are officials saying about the reaction to this weather?
5: Yes, absolutely. So officials are on high alert, very busy in the Cape Winelands as well. Lots of power outages, entire towns, several towns without electricity, work being done to restore electricity in those areas. But, of course, communities are devastated by the flooding. Many communities now losing structures and homes as well. And, of course, the loss of life. So a lot of devastation due to the Orange Level 8 storm in the Western Cape.
1: Camre, thank you so much. Camre Clark, EWN reporter. If you can be a reporter for us as well, if you're listening, tell us what's going on around you. Send us a WhatsApp voice note, 072-702-1702, 072-567-1567. From the videos I've seen, it looks crazy. Trees being uprooted, buildings being damaged as well. I've seen people saying that this is the worst winds they've experienced in some parts of Cape Town that they can even remember. So I'd love to hear from you about what your experience has been.
6: 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Number 51.
7: Did I use too many emojis in that text? Did I sound too eager?
8: Oh, the mental gymnastics.
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0: All roads lead to the East Coast as thousands gather in the metropolitan jewel of KZN Durban for Africa's Travel Indaba 2026. And tomorrow from 1 p.m., 7:02 afternoons with Relebogile Mabotja will be live from the Durban ICC with Durban Tourism. From stimulating the local economy to further positioning Durban as a top destination, we're bringing you all the news and views in the business of travel and tourism. So catch 7:02 afternoons with Relebogile Mabotja live from Africa's Travel Indaba 2026 with Durban Tourism on 7:02.
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3: Hi, Mandy. Very interesting discussion about the anti-immigrant sentiment that is growing in South Africa. I think the problem with this topic, Mandy, is that we tend to either be for or against. And I think there's a discussion to be had about why this is happening. I lived in France at a time when the economy was struggling a bit, and many French people pointed fingers at Portuguese who came to do manual labor, just like we have a lot of people who come here to do mostly manual labor. They work in homes, in gardens, in restaurants. But I think we need to talk about why there's so much immigration in South Africa, especially immigration that seems to be uncontrolled, undocumented. We can't not have that conversation. Immigration is fine. All countries have immigrants, but it has to be checked, controlled. Everybody has to be documented. And there's got to be balance. And here in South Africa, it seems to be like an open gate. We have to talk about that. I don't think South Africans are naturally anti-foreigners. It's just the impact that this seems to be having on people, especially at the lowest end of the economy.
4: Thank you very much for that WhatsApp. Lots of messages coming through about the floods. Mandy, I've got news regularly from the wilderness. Trees uprooting hugely, blocking all roads, boulders falling from the cliffs at the Caymans River Bridge, the George Mall being evacuated, some photographs of flooding at what looks to be a school as well. So just stay safe across the western and southern and eastern Cape as well, as that storm is battering the Cape.
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4: Monde Mateza, I've got a message from Keith. He says, Hugo Broos can't send Bafana Bafana without any Kaizer Chiefs players. Stop ignoring them.
5: Good afternoon, Mandy. I'm not particularly certain who Keith thinks should be in the World Cup squad from Kaizer Chiefs. There's a problem with Mdusha Balala. He was injured in the match against Sundowns last week, and he probably, from the outfield players, was the strongest possibility from Chiefs. And then Brandon Peterson, possibly as a goalkeeper. I think those two had the strongest chance for me. I don't know about anybody else just yet.
4: Sundowns and Pirates closely contesting the Betway Prem.
5: Yeah, it was a fantastic weekend for both sides, with Mamelodi Sundowns winning in that astonishing match against Siwelele, 7-4 it was. You have to spare a thought for Siwelele, because you're not going to score four goals against Sundowns and not win too often, and that's probably the only time that will happen. But for Sundowns,
4: it was incredible.
5: Yeah, 5-1 at halftime. And Sundowns were also very clinical, and they were trying to cover up the distance between themselves and Orlando Pirates with goal difference. Started with 9. And by the end of the day, with Pirates winning 3-0 against Mike SCFC, it was up to 7 or down to 7, depending on which way you look at it. So in the end, not that much of a net win for Sundowns, but for Orlando Pirates, I think it definitely is in their hands. Sundowns have a game against TS Galaxy tomorrow, and they close out their season. So Pirates really know what they have to do in front of them. Basically, just win all your games, and then you have the title. But whether that happens, I think it's a little easier said than done.
4: Arsenal has been winning, and now it looks like they're going to win a title.
5: Again, easier said than done. Yeah. I don't think anything's wrapped up until the final day, Mandy.
4: But that was controversial, hey?
5: Yeah, and I'm not just saying this as an Arsenal fan. I would understand us West Ham fans feeling aggrieved by the decision at the end.
4: I think
5: it was a foul. There was a man with
4: like
5: his arm across David Raya, and then the guy with the pull behind him at the end of the day. So, big win for Arsenal. Also considering that Manchester City won against Brentford convincingly over the weekend as well. So Arsenal now know what they have to do as well. Just two more wins and you get the trophy. It's within your reach. It's in your control. You're never going to get a better chance.
4: The Junior Springboks winning their maiden under-20 rugby championship.
5: Yeah, fantastic side that Kevin Foote has assembled this year as well. One of the other things that has happened with this year's group is that there's a lot of players who carried over from last year's championship winning team or world championship winning team as well. So you also have continuity now. You're not dealing with a situation where you're starting from scratch with a Junior Springbok team. And it looks like there's a nice carryover into the next year and the next year and the next year. And that's going to be the case with the overhaul of South Africa's rugby development system. So things are looking really rosy for South African rugby at the moment.
4: And then a big win on the DP World Tour for a South African.
5: That was incredible. So Yuraf Premlal had never finished in the top 30 of a DP World Tour event. In fact, in his last 8 tournaments, he'd missed the cut. Never finished in the top 30. And then suddenly blows the field away at the Catalunya Championship, winning by 14 shots. Astonishing. It's the biggest win outside of a major. And the only time somebody's won by more was Tiger Woods at the 2000 US Open, winning by a 15-shot margin. So absolutely incredible. And he shoots up now from 598th in the world to 250th. So, yeah, fantastic performance from him.
4: I have to admit, I had never heard of him.
5: No, same. I had to go look him up. And he played in the SA Open as a 15-year-old, I think it was, in 2019, as an amateur. And that's pretty much all there is really about him. So I think he might be somebody to look out for in the future. And yeah, congratulations to him, and 8 million rand richer as well.
4: Amazing. Well done. Yeah. Well done. We'll keep watching, that's for sure. Mwande, thank you so much for wrapping up the weekend sport.
0: The Midday Report.
4: And thank you so much for listening to us. Wherever you are, if you're in the Cape, make sure that you are safe and that you batten down the hatches. It's 1 o'clock, time for Eyewitness News.
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6: Two senior officers granted 20,000 rand bail each in Precious Metals case, and City Power responding to multiple outages across Johannesburg. Good afternoon, I'm Bali Lamini. Gauteng Hawks head Ibrahim Kadwa and Crime Intelligence Senior Officer Feroz Khan have been released on 20,000 rand bail each. The two, along with businessman Tariq Downs, were arrested by the Political Killings Task Team at the weekend in connection with alleged illegal dealings in precious metals. They made a brief appearance in the Kempton Park Magistrates Court today. They face charges of defeating the ends of justice and the contravention of laws that regulate the possession of precious metals. Alfa Ramashwana reports.
7: In 2021, businessman Tariq Downs was found in possession of an unwrought gold bar and allegedly misled Hawks officers by claiming he was an undercover agent. Crime Intelligence Senior Officer Feroz Khan and Gauteng Hawks head Ibrahim Kadwa were then contacted and allegedly confirmed that Downs was a police spy and that he should be released. However, police investigations later revealed that Downs was not an agent and was never supposed to be released prematurely. Police spokesperson Athlenda Mate says it is deeply concerning that two senior police officials allegedly colluded to defeat the ends of justice.
8: Then realized as well at the time that he was not an informer, because for you to become an informer, you must be registered by the SAPS, you must have a handler and so on.
7: Their case has been postponed to the 14th of July for further investigations. Alfa Ramshwana, Eyewitness News in Kempton Park.
6: Staying in the courts, the Joburg High Court has again postponed the case of a man accused of murdering a Sandton teacher. This time, the postponement is due to outstanding transcripts from the Palm Ridge Court, where the matter was initially heard. 23-year-old Bafana Mahungela faces charges of murder, attempted rape, kidnapping and robbery with aggravating circumstances. Dimakatso Lishoro reports.
9: Bafana Mahungela appeared visibly dejected in the dock this morning, where his case was postponed to Tuesday. He stands accused of the 2023 killing of school teacher Kirsten Clates. Her body was discovered in bushes near George Lee Park in Parkmore after she went missing while jogging. The case has been delayed multiple times, with Judge Ian Cox expressing frustration over the prolonged postponement. Last week, the defense requested a month-long delay to secure funding for the case. The matter also attracted public attention after Mahungela was seen in video footage wearing Clates' t-shirt. Dimakatso Leshoro, Eyewitness News at the Johannesburg High Court.
6: City Power has apologized to customers affected by delays and resolving outages in areas serviced by the Lanasia Service Delivery Center. Yesterday, residents protested blocking access to that facility. They are opposed to the utility's electricity normalization program aimed at addressing illegal connections. Spokesperson Isaac Mangina says power will only be restored as soon as that issue is resolved.
10: Customers who purchase the required 200 rands electricity allocation will be verified on Monday, the 11th of May, and only then will City Power also be able to check the registration status of those who applied for the free basic electricity program. Once verified and meter installations are concluded, City Power will proceed with the normalization and livening up of the two transformers in the area.
6: Cape Town disaster management teams are urging residents to be cautious as disruptive rainy weather conditions persist. Officials are also urging motorists to be vigilant on the road as damaging winds may cause trees and mountain rocks to fall. Disaster management spokesperson Charlotte Powell says the R328 near Dikom Base has been closed to traffic after a rock fall.
11: The city's disaster coordinating team will convene to coordinate responses to the weather-related impacts.
6: And an investigation is underway to determine the cause of a fire which affected the landing gear of a Turkish Airlines flight. Hundreds of passengers and crew on the flight to Nepal were safely evacuated. The right landing gear of the jet carrying 277 passengers and 11 crew from Istanbul caught fire during landing. The incident caused the closure of the airport's only runway for almost 2 hours in the morning, but it has since been reopened. Gold is trading at $4,659.12 an ounce. The rand is at 16.44 to the dollar, 22.37 to the pound, 19.36 to the euro, and Brent crude oil is at $103.99 a barrel.
12: In the city of Tshwane, at this stage, we're still dealing with that accident scene in Waterkloof on the N1 northbound before the Garsfontein off-ramp. This is causing more than an hour delay all the way from Boeta Avenue, and still look out for those faulty traffic lights in Sharon Lee at Malibongo Drive and Mahogany.
6: It's a partly cloudy afternoon in Gauteng today. Temperatures have peaked at highs of between 19 and 21 degrees. The top story in EWN this hour, Gauteng Hawks head Ibrahim Kadwa and Crime Intelligence Senior Officer Feroz Khan have been released on 20,000 rand bail each.
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0: 1 o'clock. Welcome to 702 Afternoons with me, Lebogile Maboja, on this Monday, the 11th of May. I hope you all had a wonderful weekend, warm and cozy indoors. We are in the heart of winter. I know we act surprised every single time, but it's because we hate the cold. Those of us that hate the cold, we act surprised every time winter is around, but we are here now. Coming up on the show for today, I want to ask from all of you, if you were to calculate how much your parents spent on you until you turned 18 and you had to pay them back for them raising you. So let's just use monetary things that they spent on, not the other things that you can't even quantify. How much do you think you would owe your parents back, and maybe say why you think it is that amount? And we'll share a story of a man whose parents did come through and try and get him to pay them back for raising him. Movies and What to Stream. Adelaide Moyang joins us for that, founder of Movies and Stuff SA. Let us know what you've watched recently and enjoyed. It can be any genre, old or new, and where we can catch it. Then our travel feature, we talk about the rise of experience-led travel with Gabby Brondani, who is our travel correspondent. Second hour of the show, our parenting and parents feature, we're going to talk about how siblings of children with serious medical conditions are often emotionally overlooked. Quite a sensitive one that I'm sure there are some of you who can relate. We're joined by licensed clinical psychologist for that conversation, Uviwe Nganywa, for that. And then we wrap up with the naked scientist. Dr. Chris Smith comes through to tackle and answer all of your science-related questions. So get in touch, 011-883-0702, SMS us 31702, tweet at RelebogileM at Radio 702 using the hashtag 702 Afternoons and the WhatsApp line 072-702-1702.
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0: How much do you think it cost for your parents to raise you? Yes, there are things that they have done that you cannot attach a monetary value to. But if your parents were to calculate how much they spent on you, rands and cents, from the time you were born till the time you were 18 years old, how much do you think you would owe them? Now, up until recently, there was a state in the US where, in essence, there was no law in the state that, or the law rather, that was allowing parents to bill their children for being raised, right? That law was kind of still there. So this man comes onto the internet to share that when he turned 18, his parents presented him with a bill. Now, for them to have been able to get to the point where they were able to have a bill, they had put together information throughout his life to calculate how much would this child owe the parents. So take a listen to Robert Tolpe. And of course, we know this is not something that is legal. And I'm sure from an ethical and moral perspective, many of you will be of the belief that your children should never have to pay you back. But hypothetically speaking, if it were to cost any amount of money, how much do you think it were? Take a listen.
3: My parents billed me $300,000 on my 18th birthday for raising me, and now I have to declare bankruptcy. Apparently, there's a law from the 1800s in my state where parents can charge their kids every expense incurred before they become adults. And even though no one's done this for 100 years, it's still on the books. My parents are local historians, so they knew to keep every receipt for groceries and daycare and add it all up every year, and then they sent me a bill for around $300,000 on my 18th birthday. It's set up like a loan with interest, so I have to pay every month, but now I can't afford it at all. I contacted a bankruptcy attorney, and I'm going to file and see if I can get this discharged, but I'll probably have to sell my house, and my credit score is going to be wrecked. I also contacted my state senator, and I'm going to see if I can get this law banned. I think it's ridiculous that a law dating back to ancient Roman tradition is still on the books in 2026. Hopefully this new bill will pass before I have to declare bankruptcy, and I'm already working with an organization to reform the laws of the 18 other states where this is legal.
0: So That's what he has to say. And he has the parents calculated almost $300,000. $300,000. That is almost 5 million South African rands. 5 million. Now, if you were going to look at it based on how much you're spending on your own children, how much would you estimate it would cost or will cost for you to raise your kids until they're 18 years of age? And looking at how expensive life has become, 011-883-0702 and the WhatsApp line 072-702-1702.
2: Clement Maniatella.
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4: The reality, Jordan, is that if this committee does say that there's serious misconduct that was committed by the president, as you said, it's game over. You could perhaps have the GNU destabilized. You could have the very same EFF, MK, ANC coalition that you say you're trying to avoid. Is that the risk you're willing to take?
5: Surely, I cannot imagine that it is your position that we should turn a blind eye to wrongdoing simply in order to protect one person. Over the weekend, many people have been in touch with me to say that we should do the opposite.
4: Which is what?
5: That regardless of what the outcome of the committee is, we should protect the president.
4: Is the suggestion coming from some of your colleagues in the DA or out?
5: Mainly from inside the ANC and some from inside business as well.
1: Clement Maniatella.
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0: 15 minutes after 1 o'clock, and I'm asking of all of you, if your parents had to sit and calculate how much it cost them to raise you from 0 to 18, and they were to send you a bill, what would that figure be? Now, obviously, we know nobody is coming after their children legally because they can't for raising them. They might do it through emotional blackmail and other things that we continue to hear of. But in this hypothetical scenario where your parents could go and claim money from you that they used to raise you, how much do you think that figure would be and why? And maybe even say there are figures you are subtracting because of things that you did that maybe a child was not supposed to do. Maybe you're going to present them with a counter bill. And it will also speak to where and the kind of upbringing you had in terms of, you know, was it middle income upbringing where it was paycheck to paycheck, but you guys are kind of always in debt? Is it more upper class income where you never had to want for anything? Every holiday was a trip. That will speak to the different parts. But if there was money that was spent on you. How much do you think it would be, and why do you think that's the figure? And if, as a parent, you look at your children today and how much you spent, or maybe you're a parent who's listening that has a child that is 18 years old, how much do you think you spent on that child? Not the blood and the sweat and the tears, like Randela. How much do you think you have spent on your child for those 18 years? Out of curiosity, we definitely know this is not legal, but the bill this man received of $300,000 from his parents, because the law was still allowing it to do so in their state. And of course, he didn't ask to be born. It would be ludicrous. It is your responsibility as parents to take care of your kids. 011-883-0702 and the WhatsApp line 072-702-1702. Our WhatsApp says 1 million rand per child. Am I thinking a million feels like maybe just a portion of their education? How much are school fees a year? To me, a million does not seem like 0 to 18 years, unless we're talking a million rand 20 years ago, 30 years ago. Isn't it crazy? We live in a time where a million rand is not as much money as it used to be. I'm realizing. Another one says, I could never pay my children for the infinite, unparalleled joy they have blessed me and my wife with. I'm very happy to hear that. And also, happy Mother's Day to all of the moms. I hope you were celebrated and felt loved and felt seen yesterday. And if your Mother's Day gift was time on your own, you must enjoy, like, silence and all of those nice things. I hope you got to have that too. Tabiso from Fosloris says, there are parents in South Africa that are still financially taking care of their 40-year-old kids and sometimes their grandchildren, especially with our unemployment rate. Gishon, na I owe my dad millions. A good reflection indeed from Tabiso and Fosloris. And Tabiso, you're right, actually. 18 is just where you're no longer a minor. Parents continue taking care of their kids for long after that. As you said, even 40-year-olds, you find people who leave marriages or lose jobs or get retrenched and they move back home. It happens, where now everybody is eating off of that one retirement check and whatever food is cooked in the house. So thank you for reminding us that, Tabiso. Another one says, I'm a mom of a 21-year-old varsity student. Private school, holidays included and excluding their accommodation, I have already spent over 5 million rand. Yo, guys, I believe you. I believe you. Excluding accommodation, I believe you. I believe you have spent that much money. I believe you. And I hate to sound like, I don't want to say like the parents' generation, but we are those people now complaining about school fees and how expensive cost of living has become. Hi, Lebogile. When my daughter finished school, I worked out how much I paid for fees. Fees alone, it was around 2 million rand just for school fees. Just the school fees. So we're not even talking uniform. We're not talking carry. Carry is kaftin. What is it? Lunchbox, lunch, packed lunch. We're not even counting that, just the school fees. 2 million rand. Hear your voice notes coming through on 072-702-1702.
9: Hi, Lebogile. This thing is simple. I did not ask to be born. You know, it was your choice to have me. It was your choice that you were going to procreate and have me. So how can you charge me for me being here when I didn't ask to be here? So no, that's nonsense. Your parents can't charge you for raising you.
10: Hey, afternoon, Lebza Aubrey and Fosloras. Ah, Lebo, you know, you are tipping us here. My parents, I think, if I was to calculate, I grew up Koma Haying when I Lebza. So maybe about 100,000 or maybe 110, something like that, that I might owe them up until 20. But you are giving me ideas. You saw this kid, these kids of mine, Lebza. Yo, Gold Reef City. Hey, this and what? Every Monkar Kitova, a millionaire. Once this one's they turn 18. Oh, the other one yesterday, she just took out the first tooth when I Lebza. The fairy in Costilla 100 rand. I'm writing down when she turns 18. Is your color. Thanks, Lebza.
0: Guys, I hope none of you take this seriously and present your children with bills. If you are going to do that, be prepared to not have a relationship with your children as well. Like, you get the money, but you don't get the kids in your lives. Oh, another one says, what a ridiculous notion that parents would want to sue their children for their upbringing when they never asked to be born. The kids should sue the parents for bringing them into this world, or war and crime and destruction of nature. Well said. Hi, Lebogile and team. I think 3.5 million rand, a 400K deduction from the bill for washing dishes, washing cars and chores, because they would pay someone to do those. Luvuyo, how did you calculate 400,000 rand reduction for chores? Like, deduction for chores. 400K! When did your kids start doing chores at 18 months old? Like, how did you get to that figure? That is quite a large figure. Another person's a WhatsApp from Ms. K says, Mahayeng is more expensive, Lebza. Everything is far away, so goods are more expensive, in reference to the voice note that came through where they were saying that they were raised basically in the villages. And she's like, doesn't mean it's cheaper. It actually is more expensive because you have to travel much further to go and get things. Anonymous says, I hope that demanding payback is not a fight. Otherwise, he should ask parents to take him back to where they found him. I love that. Hear more of your voice notes on 072-702-1702.
11: Hello, Lila Bukhila. I think, and afternoon, listeners, I think this is an interesting conversation. I've never done this before. But very quickly, I think as I grew up, I would take the amount of money that we've had in the house, divide it about number of dependents, and then say that was my equivalent cost, because, of course, there was no saving. We grew up in a poor household. I would then take that maybe at a static year in my towards 18 in terms of costs and income. And then I will just keep adding it on, adding some inflation, putting numbers to that. Basically, at the age that I am right now, I would think that I owe my parents in the order of about 300 to 50,000 to 400,000 rand as a fair amount. Needless to say, I think I've compensated more than that, fortunately, and with the blessing of God, that I've been able to do more than that for them in their old age.
12: Zonia from Pretoria. That boy did not ask to be born. The parents were just playing with each other, and then the boy popped out. The boy should pay nothing. And in any case, he should sue them, and that law is illegal. No kid has to pay back their parents.
0: I'm sorry. I am hosing myself at what he said, that the parents were just playing with one another and the boy appeared, basically. I love that. I love that. More of your voice notes.
13: Hi, Relebohile. This is Tutukani from Tembisa. I think my bill will go over millions, eh? Because I grew up as a sickly child and I had to be taken to a lot of specialist doctors and all that. So I think if I had to pay, I think it will go over millions, eh?
14: Afternoon, Relebohile and the listeners. You know, it's a very tough one, but I just did a roughly calculation on my phone here, and it gives me 3.2 million rands. Obviously, I'm 40 now, so this is like, what, 20 years ago? Yeah. So, that's it, 3.2 million. So how did I get to 3.2? I calculated it as 500 rand a day since I'm 1 until 18. Obviously, I know that they did not pay much school fees. It was like, what, 20, 30 rand a month. So, yeah. 3.2 million. That's it.
0: Guys, I just want to remind you all what is included in spending for a child. And maybe this will work as a form of birth control for some of you that are listening. First is education. Okay, actually, before education, there's medical, right? Once they are born, you need to have the basics. Even though there are programs and you can sit and say, but go to a public hospital, somewhere, somehow you are spending money. Diapers and milk are a big one, and feeding. So we're looking at the baby and toddler years. Then we're looking at education, medical aid and health care, which is not something that everybody has. Food, clothes, and transport. Keep in mind that these people need a new wardrobe every season. So if you don't have children, have a moment and realize that while you take out your winter clothes from suitcases or wherever else, there's a child who has to start an entirely new wardrobe because what they wore last time does not fit them. Extracurricular activities for those that are fortunate enough to have those opportunities. One says, Lebogile, for those that say they didn't choose to be born by Gala, as sperm, why did they choose to outrun the rest? Papa, you are so right. You actually chose to be here. Why did you run the race? Why did you hurry up and run the race? Another one says, adding on the above, now we have kids going to school with lunch boxes that we only had when we went on school trips. More of your voice notes on 072-702-1702.
15: You know what I'm doing myself? I'm keeping records of all the fees from primary, high school, university, and when they finish. And when they finish and start working, I'm gonna tell them, now you're gonna have to pay me back this money that I spent on your schooling. And then when they finish paying, I'm gonna give it back to them and say, this is your money, use it wisely. While they already hated me and thinking, hey, this old man, we didn't ask him to bring us here on earth. Thank you. Bokoshi Centurion.
16: Hi, Relebuhile. I give a sanya, fellow. Bona ba batli imam from their kid. Have they paid their parents now? Elias from Alberton. I was got Laura Fella.
0: Good question. You know what you do though? If you're smart, re ole slam. You send your parents to their grandkids. They must go fetch money from their grandkids just to cut. I'm just a middleman. Now I'm a middleman. I get you brought me here. You say, I'm raising this one for you. So go claim your money from your grandkids. Another person, and so many of them that were coming through, one says, I have a 3-year-old and already there is 150,000 that I can prove that he owes me already. I just checked my payment history to his crash. And I'm also shocked that this man owes me so much already. Oh my goodness, your messages are killing me. Rebogile, I'm 34 years old. I went to a free public school. I got a bursary for tertiary, no vacations. I think I would owe them 100,000 for food and clothes. I already paid them this 100,000 black tax. I'm still paying black tax per month. This is from Esther. And another one saying, I have two daughters. I will only speak for my 17-year-old. She probably owes her dad over 5 million rand by now. Fees, holidays, uniform, hair, facials, fly home every second weekend from Durban because she's in boarding school. It's a lot. Luckily, I don't pay a cent, maybe just for the odd burger. Ah, you got a good deal there. Thank you for your messages, calls, and voice notes. It's after 1:30, time for your latest Eyewitness News headlines. Good afternoon.
17: Thanks, Lelebogile. Good afternoon. The NPA claims the two senior police officers arrested for allegedly dealing in illicit precious metals have refused to provide passwords to their electronic devices. Gauteng Hawkshead Ibrahim Kadwa, crime intelligence senior cop Feroz Khan, and businessman Tariq Downs appeared in the Kempton Park Magistrates Court today. It's alleged that in 2021, Kadwa and Khan colluded to interfere with the arrest of Downs after he was allegedly found in possession of gold worth 62,000 rand. President Cyril Ramaphosa and the Independent Police Investigative Directorate's Palapala investigation will take center stage in Parliament this week. Ramaphosa will face off with MPs when he takes on his first question and answer session of the new parliamentary term. And two people evacuated from the cruise ship hit by a deadly Hunter virus outbreak have tested positive. The two, an American citizen and a French woman, tested positive after falling ill at the weekend. The cruise ship they disembarked from has been at the center of global concern after three passengers died following an outbreak. Well, those are the headlines. This EWN and more at 2 or as it happens.
18: EWN Traffic. Waterkloof, Pretoria, some good news. That accident scene on the N1 northbound before Hartsfontein Road has been cleared and traffic is now free-flowing. However, if you're leaving the Pretoria CBD, traffic a bit sluggish in Hermanstad on Eskiam Pahlele between Vormhagen and the R80. Look out for those faulty traffic lights in Sharon Lee, Malubongwe Drive and Mahogany. Traffic lights also not working in Kyalami at Kenilworth and Kyalami Boulevard. If you come across any other traffic issues, kindly WhatsApp us on 072-702-1702.
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19: National Assembly Speaker Togo Didiza will now have to consider the latest efforts to have President Cyril Ramaphosa removed from office. The MK Party has written to the Speaker requesting a motion of no confidence against the President be heard in Parliament.
20: Should Ramaphosa face an impeachment vote, a two-thirds majority would be required to remove him from office. However, a motion of no confidence is different as it only requires a 50% plus one majority to remove a sitting president. The MK party wants the motion to be decided through a secret ballot, but the National Assembly Speaker would first need to confirm whether the motion will proceed in Parliament.
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23: 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All roads lead to the East Coast as thousands gather in the metropolitan jewel of KZN Durban for Africa's Travel Indaba 2026. And tomorrow from 1 p.m, 702 Afternoons with Relebogile Maboja will be live from the Durban ICC with Durban Tourism. From stimulating the local economy to further positioning Durban as a top destination, we're bringing you all the news and views in the business of travel and tourism. So catch 702 Afternoons with Relebogile Maboja live from Africa's Travel Indaba 2026 with Durban Tourism on 702. 702 Movies.
0: 24 minutes to 2 o'clock, Movies and What to Stream time with Adelaide Moyeng, founder of Movies and Stuff SA. Go and find her on the socials, 011-883-0702 and the WhatsApp line 072-702-1702. Happy Monday, Adelaide. How are you doing?
24: Happy Monday, Sister Lebogile, and a happy Mother's Day to those that enjoyed their Mother's Weekend as well. I feel like the topic is on brand.
0: It definitely so is. It
24: the
0: definitely
24: been spending
0: is.
24: Money.
0: Listen. Let's jump into this now. I have to be honest, I'm a Mortal Kombat kid from the time that we could play it on computers where you had to go. It was not MS-DOS, but it was like the first Windows 94 or something. So I still remember that time where it was all about Mortal Kombat. Please tell me about part two.
24: Oh, it's such a delight to hear that you're a fan as well. So I think this is great. This is right up your alley. So Mortal Kombat Part 2 actually just came out. It came out on the 8th of May. And it's obviously a continuation from Mortal Kombat Part 1. But, you know, the reviews for Mortal Kombat 1 were very mixed reviews. There wasn't a cohesive sense of how it did amongst fans as well as gaming fans per se. But Mortal Kombat 2 has delivered. I got a chance to watch it last week, and I absolutely enjoyed it with a brand new addition as well of Carl Urban joining the entire cast ensemble as Johnny Cage himself. And so in the second installment, he joins the team because now obviously the Universal Tournament that we all know about, Mortal Kombat, is happening, and the Earthrealm has to defend itself. And so Johnny Cage actually adds to the overall warriors that they've collected from all over Earth to represent Earthrealm against all the other realms as well.

0: big MMA fan, I think you'll really enjoy it because they've incorporated a lot of MMA styles in the choreo and the action. Sometimes I actually do get the privilege of shooting MMA fights and EFC fights, and I recognize a lot of really cool combinations in terms of the physicality in the way that they do some of the scenes. It was shot really well. The CGI is impeccable. The fact that it's also been shot on IMAX makes the fighting scenes come to life much, much better. I mean, the overall consensus for me is that I thoroughly enjoyed it. I might actually go and watch it again. That's how much I enjoyed it. It was really, really good. And like I said, also the addition of new cast members to the overall. I know some people may be familiar with Tati Gabrielle, who some may know from the Sabrina Spellman series on Netflix. And she's also been added to the overall cast, as well as Josh Lawson, who actually plays Kano. So Johnny Cage and Kano are by far the best when it comes to mixing humor and action. They lead this film so well as well. I really enjoyed it. Like, it was really, really good. And I was really surprised because of how the reception was for Mortal Kombat 1. But you also don't need to watch Mortal Kombat Part 1 to enjoy Part 2. You can just go as it is. They start off from a brand new... I would say the situations are brand new. They're not that combined or attached to Mortal Kombat Part 1. So definitely something that you need to go and watch. You're so going to enjoy it. If you're an action fan, it really delivered. I was so impressed.
1: And it helps that you say you don't have to have watched Part 1 to watch Part 2.
0: Yes.
1: So that one is available to you. Then there's The Sheep Detectives.
0: Now, The Sheep Detective is a film that I myself was very surprised about. I was going to watch it. Obviously, it came out on the 8th of May. I'm still to watch it. But I've done a lot of research on it, and the reception is amazing. It's actually been deemed one of the best family movies this year to come out. And essentially, The Sheep Detectives is a family film. It's got comedy, it's got mystery, it's got animal adventure, but it's just a lovely, quaint, whimsical film. It's actually taking us, I think, back to the style of the 80s and the 90s when it comes to how family films are being told and done. And it's led by Hugh Jackman, who I must also add, on his Rotten Tomato ratings, The Sheep's Detectives is his number one most highly rated film on Rotten Tomatoes. It's sitting at a staggering 96%. So this film is actually really, really good. And the star is also quite star-studded. The Sheep are being voiced by a very good ensemble of actors. There's also Regina Hall in there, Billy Ramsey, who a lot of people may know from Game of Thrones, Patrick Stewart, the Sir Patrick Stewart is in it as well. Brett Goldstein, he's from Ted Lasso. The cast is star-studded. But apparently it's also just gone back to the basics of family storytelling. And some have even taken it to reminding them about Charlotte's Web or even films like Babe. It's been written by Craig Mazin, who also wrote Chernobyl and The Last of Us. So the writing, the directing as well, I mean, we're being given really good films. I think 2025 and 2026 is the creme de la creme of films. There's so many choices to also choose from, and this is apparently one of the best family films to come out this month. So definitely, if you're looking for something for the entire family to actually enjoy, apparently as well, the humor is written fantastically. It's just, yeah, the reviews for it are stellar. So far, really, really good reception. Definitely something I'd recommend to somebody who's looking to go and watch a movie with the entire family and know that it's going to actually deliver. The Sheep's Detectives.
1: And Don Bruit van die Jaar.
0: Yeah! So
1: Bride of the Year. Op Netflix.
0: This Op Netflix, I have to make sure that I get in the South African for us, and the fact that it's going to be on Netflix is also such a delight. So this film is actually based off of a competition that happens yearly in South Africa, which is actually a pride competition. They look for the best prides all over South Africa. You actually win 100,000 in like this competition happens in real life, and it is called the Bride van die Jaar. But now our particular lady here, her name is Lenki, and Lenki's dream of, you know, building a family of her own comes to a complete halt when her ex just destroys her idea of what they're supposed to do in their relationship trajectory

0: but she also wants to win Bride of the Year, the Bride on the Yard. And so the only way that she's going to do this is by trying to have a fake relationship to try and win this competition. But in all of that happening, there's this lovely humor aspect and lots of drama. And it's also got that old school South African romantic comedy twist that we all love. And yeah, the trailer was fantastic. I thought it was so funny. It's on my list. I'm definitely going to watch it this week as well. Just something to break the norm. You know, I'm giving you action, I'm giving you family drama, and I'm also giving you romantic comedy that is exclusively local to us.
1: All right, then we have Remarkably Bright Creatures. Intriguing.
0: Yeah, so Remarkably Bright Creatures actually reminds me of a lovely film that was also South African, a documentary film called My Octopus Teacher, which is on Netflix and got an Oscar nominee. So definitely make sure that you go and watch that. It's on Netflix. But Remarkably Bright Creatures is actually a best-selling adaptation. It's from a best-selling novel. And so far, it's been getting really great reviews. It's being led by Sally Field, who I absolutely love as well. Such a legendary actor. The way that she does her craft is also quite unique and subtle. There's a very lovely family film, and it's actually based off of the film itself is about an unlikely bond that forms between a local janitor, and she actually looks after a local aquarium. And in this aquarium, you are actually getting the story told from the perspective of the octopus that she constantly talks to at the aquarium. So it's being narrated by the octopus, and it's telling you the story about what happens in the aquarium. But the story itself are very a lovely family dynamic as well, themes of some grief here and there as well. But essentially, it's the elderly widow who basically helps this guy, also joining her to take over from her being a janitor in the aquarium. And it's this lovely story that just unfolds as it goes. Very beautiful. It's been directed by Olivia Newman. And like I said, it's also being led by Sally Field.
1: And we absolutely love ourselves, Sally Field. And those are some amazing selections that you've brought for us. Adelaide, thank you so, so much. And we'll be back together next time. Go on the socials, Movies and Stuff SA. Any recommendations that you have, feel free to share with us. And when we're on off air, 702 afternoons at 702.co.za.
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4: It can't be great for an institution where morale is already low to find yet another scandal involving an institution that they had decided they trusted. Who's supposed to be looking over the work that they do? Who would have been responsible for making sure that they stayed on the straight and narrow, which clearly they didn't?
5: Institutions like the Army Foundation are regulated by a chapter in the General Regulations to the Defence Act. The specific chapter is such an institutional fund should have a management board of sorts.
2: John Perlman. 3 to 6 on 702.
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1: 12 minutes to 2 o'clock in our travel feature for today. We are chatting to travel correspondent Gabby Brondani. And today we are looking at the rise of experience-led travel. 011-883-0702 and the WhatsApp line 0727021702. Gabby, happy Monday. How are you doing?
3: Hello. So good. Thanks. And you?
1: I am doing well. And you know what? I thought to myself with our topic today that experience-led travel came about because people got richer and richer. That's just the first thought that came to my mind, where people are like, what else can we buy?
3: It's very, very possible. Let's go to space. How about that?
1: Just right? Right? Just for fun. So let's talk about experience-led travel and maybe what qualifies as an experience.
3: Yes, perfect. So it's a big trend. TripAdvisor, which is one of the world's largest and most trusted travel platforms, it's a free platform. It's used by millions of travelers around the world to basically decide what's worth doing when they visit a destination. It's very much user-generated content. A lot of people do reviews, so it's very much fellow travelers contributing content. But TripAdvisor vets everything. So they are a very credible, trusted travel source when it comes to travel planning and that kind of thing. So every year, TripAdvisor, they do their best of the best awards. And this particular list that they did basically showed that people aren't planning trips necessarily around destinations anymore. There obviously, of course, are people who plan specific trips for destinations. But a lot more people are planning specific trips centered around experiences specifically.
1: Okay, so let's start looking at what some of these experiences are.
3: Yes, so one of the trends that they found was people looking for once-in-a-lifetime kind of experiences. So TripAdvisor, they're seeing a demand for unique, story-worthy experiences, which is on the rise. People basically want moments that they'll remember forever, not just the photos. Of course, the photos help you remember the specific moments that you did have. Travelers are seeking really memorable adventures and also alternatives to overcrowded attractions. So some of the examples featured in the TripAdvisor list under the once-in-a-lifetime category, going to see the Iceland tectonic plates by snorkeling, which is something out of this world, something so like you would never even think of. It's something so crazy. Safari experiences, the Northern Lights, and then also luxury train journeys or river cruises. We've touched on river cruises also becoming very popular.
1: The luxury train journeys just sounds phenomenal, especially when you see some of those ones that are available around the world. We have our very own train, but wow. Some of them are insane. Never underestimate how much luxury you can get on a train.
3: Absolutely.
1: All right, what's the next one?
3: Next, the second trend is immersive and cultural travel. So basically, travelers wanting to travel and feel like they've experienced a place, not just visited it. So instead of, for example, instead of just eating pasta in Italy, travelers want to go and learn how to make it in someone's home, probably a little nonna's home in a little village in Italy. Walking tours with local guides, a very popular one is in Porto, which is one of the top-ranked experiences on TripAdvisor. And also homestays and small group travel, also very, very popular from an immersive and cultural travel perspective.
1: Can you maybe explain what you mean by that? So is the travel done in a way where somebody curates for you to have a more, in inverted commas, authentic experience, like you say, where you are living with the people from that place?
3: Yes, so you can find packages and tours that are specifically catered around that, where you can specifically stay in locals' homes, where you go from different locals' homes to locals' homes. Of course, for something like that, you need to make sure that the travel operator that you're booking with is credible and that there's nothing untoward about the kind of things that they're booking. One of the I know the very trusted ones are your Insight Vacations, your Cost Savers. A lot of those global tours actually organize a lot of those personal experiences and things within homestays and people culturally within the different destinations that they travel to. So yes, just look into tried and trusted, credible companies from that perspective.
1: Yeah, because I was about to say, why do I feel like this could get really creepy very fast?
3: Absolutely.
1: All right, we definitely make sure it is with just verified people. What else is considered an awesome experience?
3: So trend number three, we've got movement-based travel. So this is basically just more active and experiential travel. So think cycling tours through Europe, think tuk-tuk journeys in Southeast Asia, Vespa food tours in Vietnam, your hiking, your kayaking, your motorbike routes. And then sort of following on from this one onto trend number four is wellness and sweat jetting. So this is basically combining travel with fitness, well-being, and personal growth. So this is basically curating trips around fitness or outdoor activities. So I think a lot of South Africans love these kinds of things, yoga retreats, your hiking holidays, your nature-based escapes, or trips centered around specific marathons or cycling events. So it's no longer just about an escape. It's also a form of self-investment.
1: I absolutely like that one because it sounds like it is quite fun making it against a specific event like that. Now let's look at wellness and sweat jetting. What does that even mean?
3: So this is the one we briefly touched on now around yoga retreats and
1: active. Yes. I didn't know the term is like, but it so makes sense and I get it completely. Because I'm seeing a lot of people, they love going to Bali for those kinds of experiences.
3: Oh, yes. And there are even specific companies that do, I think they're actually called Active Escapes. They do like intense physical activity kind of holidays in some of the most beautiful locations. I've seen they do trips to the Maldives. They do trips exactly like you mentioned to Bali, to all destinations. I think they've even done some trips to Cape Town. But again, quite high intensity active holiday. So if that's your vibe, definitely consider a sweat jetting type of a trip.
1: All right, the next one.
3: Next up, trend number five is shareable and social moments. This is one that's probably not a surprise. Social media, of course, playing a very big role, but the idea of it is evolving. So it's almost shifting from just being pretty pictures to unique personal experiences. So people are looking for unique landscapes. One of the most popular, of course, being Bali, also one of the more affordable destinations for South Africans to travel to. The hot air ballooning in Cappadocia, your unexpected activities, again, we mentioned the snorkeling, the tectonic plates. In Reunion Island, you can go and hike through lava tunnels under the volcano, also something incredible. Also going more for your hidden gems versus your big crowded landmarks. Of course, there are a lot of people, when you do go to the popular destinations, you do, of course, want to see those landmarks, but there is quite a big shift more towards hidden gems for those more personal experiences, deeper meanings, and a bit more of a connection to an experience.
1: Okay, so let's look at the next trend.
3: So those are the main trends, but in terms of like why all of this matters for South Africans from that perspective is we can even take these kinds of experiences and these trends and make them local. So from a South African trends perspective, we are seeing people traveling a little less frequently, but they are spending more time in places when they do travel. So it's almost this want to spend to get maximum value from your long haul trips. So if people, for example, are traveling from South Africa, if we're going overseas, we're traveling usually a good 10 to 15 hours to the various destinations. When you're planning those kinds of trips, you want something unforgettable at the end of it. Popular regions linked to this, specifically, of course, Europe with your culture and your history, Southeast Asia, of course, very popular destination. We've mentioned it, quite affordable, quite a few of the destinations, quite affordable for South Africans in the rand. They're very immersive and they do give us more value. And then, of course, bucket list destinations, Peru, Iceland, Turkey, all of those beautiful places.
1: And I think you've given us a couple of ideas when it comes to updating our bucket list. Gabby Brondoni, thank you for joining us.
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13: Good afternoon, I'm Bali Zamini. The NPA claims the two senior police officers arrested for allegedly dealing in illicit precious metals have refused to provide passwords to their electronic devices. Gauteng Hawks head Ibrahim Kadwa, crime intelligence senior cop Feroz Khan and businessman Tariq Downs appeared in the Kempton Park Magistrates Court today. It's alleged that in 2021, Kadwa and Khan colluded to interfere with the arrest of Downs after he was allegedly found in possession of gold worth 62,000 rand. Prosecutor Nceba Ntelwa told the court that some of the accused are refusing to hand over passwords which are needed to access their devices.
14: Bishop, I have just been informed by the business officer that they are refused to give consent to open their gadgets. That means now the state now has to apply for the warrant, the access warrant. So it's going to now go the other route now.
13: The Johannesburg High Court has again postponed the case of a man accused of murdering a Sandton teacher. This time, the postponement is due to outstanding transcripts from the Palm Ridge Court, where the matter was initially heard. 23-year-old Bafana Mahungela faces charges of murder, attempted rape, kidnapping and robbery with aggravating circumstances. Dimakatso Lushoro reports.
15: Bafana Maungela appeared visibly dejected in the dock this morning where his case was postponed to Tuesday. He stands accused of the 2023 killing of schoolteacher Kirsten Clates. Her body was discovered in bushes near George Lee Park in Parkmore after she went missing while jogging. The case has been delayed multiple times, with Judge Ian Cox expressing frustration over the prolonged postponement. Last week, the defense requested a month-long delay to secure funding for the case. The matter also attracted public attention after Maungela was seen in video footage wearing Clay's T-shirt. Dimakato Leshoro, Eyewitness News at the Johannesburg High Court.
13: President Cyril Ramaphosa and the Independent Police Investigative Directorate's Palapala probe will take center stage in Parliament this week. Ramaphosa will face off with MPs when he takes on his first question and answer session of the new parliamentary term. Meanwhile, the Police Portfolio Committee will scrutinize the IPED report on the Palapala theft and the implicated senior police officers in Ramaphosa's Presidential Protection Service. Babalondenze has more.
16: The new term will see President Ramaphosa taking several questions from MPs when he goes to the House on Thursday. One of the questions Ramaphosa will answer is why he's failed to act against cabinet ministers implicated in wrongdoing, like his social development minister, Sisisi Tolash. While the Palapala Constitutional Court ruling is not on the list of questions, MPs will most likely sneak in the question about the pending impeachment inquiry. A separate Palapala matter will also be considered by the National Assembly when the police committee meets to discuss the newly declassified IPED report on the Palapala theft matter. The committee will receive a briefing by the police on the actions taken in respect of members implicated in the report, including any disciplinary processes and outcomes. Baba Londenze, Eyewitness News.
13: And two people evacuated from the cruise ship hit by a deadly Hunter virus outbreak have tested positive. The two, an American citizen and a French woman, tested positive after falling ill at the weekend. The cruise ship that they disembarked from has been at the center of global concern after three passengers died following the outbreak. The rare virus usually spreads amongst rodents and no cure exists for Hunter virus. Health officials have insisted that the risk to global public health is rare and dismissed comparisons to the COVID-19 pandemic. The World Health Organization believes the first infection occurred before the start of the cruise ship's voyage from Argentina, followed by transmission between humans on board the vessel. Gold is trading at $4,659.12 an ounce. The rand is at 16.44 to the dollar, 22.37 to the pound, 19.36 to the euro, and Brent crude oil is at $103.99 a barrel.
17: Well, at this stage, if you're in Kyalami, look out for those faulty traffic lights in Kenilworth at Kyalami Boulevard and Kenilworth Road. There's also faulty traffic lights in the four-ways area at Winnie Mandela Drive and Monte Cassino Boulevard, as well as in Midrand at Old Pretoria Road and Olifantsfontein Road.
13: It's a partly cloudy afternoon in Gauteng today. Temperatures have peaked at highs of between 19 and 21 degrees. The top story in EWN this hour, the NPA claims the two senior police officers arrested for allegedly dealing in illicit precious metals have refused to provide passwords to their electronic devices.
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19: 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In 702, Jose My Josie, walk the talk. 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

0: minutes after 2 o'clock, the second and final hour of 702 Afternoons with me, Relebogile Mabotja. And we're going to be jumping into our Parenting and Parents feature, talking about siblings of children with serious medical conditions and how they are often emotionally overlooked. We'll be joined by a licensed clinical psychologist for that conversation, and we'll wrap up with the Naked Scientist. You can already get your science-related questions in early. Get in touch with us, 011-883-0702, SMS us, 31702, tweet at RelebogileM, at Radio 702, using the hashtag 702Afternoons, and the WhatsApp line, 072-702-1702.
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0: Parenting and Parents time on 702, brought to you by Sanofi, together against RSV. What happens in the home when there is a child who is living with serious medical conditions? And what happens to that child's siblings? Maybe you are a parent. Maybe you are the child that was living with serious medical conditions. Or maybe you are the sibling having grown up in a home where you had a sibling that had serious medical conditions, some even being life-threatening or terminal, as some might refer to it as. What has happened to you and your childhood? 011-883-0702 and the WhatsApp line, 072-702-1702. We are joined on this subject for our Parenting and Parents feature by Uviwe Nanya, who you can get in touch with as well, 011-883-0702, the WhatsApp line, 072-702-1702. Uviwe, welcome to the show. Thank you for joining us.
2: Thank you for having me, Relebogile.
0: Let's kick off by chatting about what some of the dynamics can be in a household generally. When there is a child in the home that needs a lot of attention due to being sickly, having severe medical issues and things like that, what are some of the dynamics that can pop up?
2: I think it is a very important topic that we are covering, because I think a lot of the times the people that we only have in mind tends to be the caregivers, where we have terms now like caregiver burnout, compassion fatigue. But rarely do we think about everyone else who's in the home and what the impact is on them of having a sibling that is ill for whatever reason, whether it be a physical or mental illness. But I think, as you can imagine, a situation, if you've ever been personally yourself in a situation where you have a family member who is ill, whatever the type of illness, and the type of illness that they do have does require a lot of time, effort, and attention and energy as well. It does mean that it does tend to suck all of that into around one individual and supporting that one individual. And in psychology, or as psychologists, when we do family therapy, we tend to take on the view of a family as a system.
0: Mm.
2: Now, if you imagine any system, things are interconnected. Meaning what I do does not just solely impact what happens to me, but it impacts what happens to everyone else. So if we imagine the impact of that in a home, you know, if we're thinking of your typical nuclear family, let's say, when I use that example, if attention is happening or a time is also happening in one direction, it means in an interconnected system, it means that attention, that energy, that time is moving away from somewhere else as well. And I suppose as we move into that, it does mean that if it moves into someone away from someone else, it does mean someone else gets forgotten in that system. Someone gets left behind.
0: And I think you have correctly highlighted this part of the conversation, because it's such a tricky dynamic. I actually recall a film as you were speaking. I'm going to search for the name, but I know the listeners will know. The character of the mother was played by Cameron Diaz, and the character of the two siblings, one of them was the little girl from Little Miss Sunshine. But in the film, the one is gravely ill, and it reaches a point where they take the parents to court. My sister's keeper, thank you, my phenomenal producer, Pashida. It's called My Sister's Keeper, where they end up going to court. And it looks like, you know, the one sibling who now is being, in inverted commas, used to help support her sister, like, because they're a match. And she reaches a point where she wants the courts to stop using her body to support the sister's body. We later find out that it was the little girl all along who's ill that wanted them to stop trying. But you look at situations that get that complicated, that the other child is not just impacted by virtue of the fact that within the household, all the attention is not going to them, it's going to an ill child. You also get scenarios where now it is, you know, we need your bone marrow, we need your, all of these other things that might seem like you're being selfish if you say no, but also it's such an awkward position for a child to be in.
2: Mm. I mean, I think naturally it creates, if you imagine a seesaw, it does create a lopsided, you know, lopsided dynamic within a family where things aren't necessarily balanced. But then again, you know, the family somehow, some, you know, whatever shape or form it takes, a family is going to try and maintain that balance somehow. And sometimes what that balance looks like is now the kids that get left behind, they most likely, you know, they might sit with a pressure not to need as much of their parents, because I already have a sense that my parents are already have their hands full with my sibling who's ill. So now I don't want to be someone who's adding on top of that. And so these children then go on to have to need less, essentially, of their parents. And it's not that they stop needing those parts of their parents, but because the situation now is forcing a situation in which I have to be much more independent. Mm. If I'm going to get some sense of balance myself. And there's a whole other forms of ways that we adapt in systems like that. But we're essentially talking about a system that a family system that's under strain. And we, of course, we cannot expect that things will function normally in a system that is like that, because now it does mean that we have to develop all types of adaptations to survive in the system. And that does have long-lasting implications on these children.
0: We need to take a break, and when we come back, we continue. If you find yourself in the situation that maybe you are the child in the home that grew up unwell, what did you observe it did to your siblings? You might be the sibling, and please feel free to be anonymous, as it is a very sensitive subject. And maybe you are the parents and you can share your view of what the experience was like and what you did to, you know, make sure that the children in the home also knew that they are loved and tended to. It is 15 minutes after 2 o'clock.
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0: Thousands are gathering in the metropolitan jewel of KZN Durban for Africa's Travel Indaba 2026 from the 11th to the 14th of May. And tomorrow from 1 p.m., Team 702 Afternoons will be live from the Durban ICC with Durban Tourism, bringing you all the news, views and discussions around further establishing Durban as the top travel destination in Africa. It's all happening at Africa's Travel Indaba 2026 with Durban Tourism on 702.
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0: 18 minutes after 2 o'clock, we are talking about siblings of children with serious medical conditions and how they can often be emotionally overlooked with licensed clinical psychologist Uviwe Nganya. 011-883-0702, the WhatsApp line 072-702-1702. Uviwe, can you chat to us really about maybe some of those unspoken experiences and, in inverted commas, baggage that comes with a seriously medically unwell child? And we do acknowledge it doesn't have to be physical. It doesn't have to be a cancer diagnosis. It can be an array of issues that the child could be facing.
2: I think key word there is unspoken. You know, there's so many unspoken rules, unspoken understandings that develop in situations like this. I think if you put yourself or whoever is listening, you know, in that situation, that there are many rules in our lives that don't have to be spoken to us for us to get that this is how the system, how things work here. This is what's expected of me. Even when there was no one who said, listen, this is what we expect you to do, this is what you need to do, we pick up on certain things. And now if we're looking at a system where, you know, one individual is, did you know, demands or requires a lot more support than for anyone else, you can imagine that a whole bunch of unspoken rules around, you know, When I'm struggling with something, do I complain as the other sibling who's supposedly fine, who's healthy? You know, what does it mean for me to say, Mom, I need you to also, you know, I would like you to also come to my, to watch my concert at school, when I know that both Mom and Dad, or just Mom, if it's just Mom, or just Dad, if it's Dad, or whoever the caregiver is, I know they do not have the time, because when they're not working, they are caring for my sibling. And so it's a whole bunch of complicated feelings now that a young body has to sit with, because on one end, I want to be helpful to my parents. On the other end, I do need. What do I then do with all this need? So it becomes one of those unspoken rules. Sometimes in some family systems, the sibling is also expected to also, I think you are raising that example of that movie example, where now a sibling is also expected to take up almost a caregiving role.
0: Yes.
2: And almost work in shift with the parents. Now we're really considering, I think we always say in the profession that siblings make for terrible parents or very harsh parents, essentially because they're playing a role that they are not equipped to play.
0: And didn't even sign up for.
2: Exactly. Now, if you imagine the amount of stunting that does on their own development as a child, imagine a 14-year-old. Adolescence is a time where teens are naturally, you know, are going to be more focused on, you know, friends and peer relationships. And that's also important in that stage of life for them, of figuring out, who am I? Now, imagine the sibling who's in a caregiver role and can't have that form of childhood, what does that stunt in their lives? Because that period where we are children and we play and don't have to worry about certain things in itself is necessary. There will come a time where they will have to worry about all of those things, but when it does happen prematurely, it does have impact that this child then has to absorb, and that carries on to throughout their life. If I'm giving an example, for the child who's having to step up and having to be a caregiver, you know, we'll have various terms that we associate with this, whether it be a parentified child, essentially a child who has to assume a role of a parent. Now a child doesn't have that capacity yet, but now they're having to figure it out. What does it mean to be a parent? What does it mean to be responsible? What does it mean to be helpful? Those are other aspects of the unspoken stuff that now I have to figure out in silence without any guidance at all. And, you know, I think in our communities, in our families, you know, the child who seems older than they actually are is something that we applaud, because we applaud that, oh, you're so responsible, you're helping out your family in this way. We clap for it. But then what we never really think about is the cost that comes at for that individual, for that child.
0: As Michael Jackson said it, right, even though it's a bit of a different context, but it's the song, Have You Seen My Childhood? So if a child's role becomes you're so responsible, you're so all these things that get celebrated, respectful, blah, blah, blah, but they find themselves being adults that got stuck at a certain age because they didn't have a childhood.
2: You can almost imagine what type of unspoken rules or lessons that this child then lives with, and these become the unspoken rules in their life as adults.
0: Sorry, Uvi, I'm looking at the time and I didn't realize how much time had passed. I wanted to quickly go to some of the listeners' questions that are speaking firsthand experience of what they've gone through. The first one is from Anonymous in Midrand, who says, I have a 5-year-old with dyspraxia and speech delays as well as CP. We are planning to have a second child, and this topic is the main concern for us. How do we ensure we prevent situations like this arising when we do have the next child?
2: So if I'm coming in there, I think if we're fast forwarding the conversation to what do we then do with a family in this situation? And I suppose that the reality of the amount of demand or the amount of effort and time that is going to go into caring for that sibling, you know, is unavoidable. But in situations like this, what we usually, you know, would recommend or suggest to parents when we see them in spaces like parental counseling is that the parents firstly have supportive spaces for themselves. There's always that saying that it takes a village. That's, you know, in situations like this, that's when a village is the most necessary, because while there isn't a manual to parenting, you know, parenting a child with special needs is demanding and it needs both hands to be free. Now, especially when there's other siblings in the mix, you know, the need for capacity is much greater. So having firstly, I think, a village that you can lean on that would help free up some capacity so that I'm also able to be present, not just physically or the material needs, but also emotionally absent, and what this could look like, not emotionally absent, but emotionally present. And what this can look like in a family would be a space where, you know, we can talk about the realities that are happening at home. It not just be an unspoken elephant in the room of what's happening. That, listen, I know mommy and daddy have been quite busy, you know, taking care of, let's call them little Johnny. But I was wondering how you've been doing in this time. What has this felt like for you? Keeping those types of conversation going, where a conversation about I'm feeling very angry or upset or any type of unpleasant feeling doesn't become taboo in the family. Because I think when those types of conversations become taboo, when the child imagines that if I would speak about all these big feelings that I have. I might be adding on mom and daddy's plate, or I might be hurting mom and dad in some way. It just becomes then their own burden to carry.
0: All right, we've got two voice notes on 072-702-1702.
11: Good afternoon, Relebuchile and the psychologist. I was rather touched when I read about a child who was sick and the parents actually had to conceive a sibling so that the umbilical cord, the I don't know what it is inside the umbilical cord, that has to be drained immediately when the new baby is born to save the surviving child. I didn't know whether it is remarkable science, but I wondered about the psychological ramification of this child who was told one day that the only reason we gave birth to you is to save this other one. I don't know if your guest can explain that. Thanks, Dima.
12: Good afternoon, Rudabuhili and the team. I would like to be anonymous. I was working as a helper. There was a 16-year-old who had health problems and a 12-year-old. Sometimes the 12-year-old will complain that, why am I feeding your sister? Why am I making food for his sister? I must also make food for him and feed him. So it was one of the stressing situations. So I can actually relate on that, because everything, if I have to dress the sister, he wants me to dress him as well.
0: Sure. And another one saying, Lebogile, it's worse when the parents are warring, fighting and blaming each other for the condition of the child. The other siblings are on the receiving end. I think that they also need support. So what do you say to those really painful situations, not just to the parents, but also those siblings that might be listening today? I mean, you hear the one where I think about the umbilical cord, they were referring to stem cells.
2: I think an important thing maybe to contextualize even the conversation today is, suppose it's not so much about parent blaming or tossing around blame, but really raising awareness for those who then get forgotten in that type of system. I think it is something that becomes hard, you know, having whether it's a child or even an adult that needs taking care of. It's hard for everyone in that family system, more so when, you know, people then do become and their struggles become invisible. I think what came to mind, Relebogile, I think listening to the listener talking about the child and the umbilical cord, I think, again, conversation becomes of the utmost importance. You know, of course, conversation happens at an age-appropriate level, because at some point, this child is going to have, they're going to hear something somewhere, and they're going to have all types of questions, and their own fantasies are going to run wild about, what does it mean for me to be born of these circumstances? What does that mean about me? What does that mean about who I am, my sense of identity? And even, I think with the listener was talking about a 12-year-old taking care of their sibling, I think what came to mind is, I think sometimes culturally we even practice that of I suppose the expectations that we put on the firstborn sibling, no matter how old they are. And the firstborn sibling ends up playing a role of a deputy parent in a way. And it's a very normalized role for that firstborn to play in our society. But it's just something, again, that for us to be sensitive around in terms of what does it actually mean to play that role? That something is also coming at a cost there if it is gone unaddressed, if it's going unseen. And really, this is the time to bring in, you know, our villages, the people that we do lean on, so that as a family that is strained, under strain, we also have other helping hands in the situations like this.
0: And I think one of the biggest things that you mentioned is the family therapy part, not just as parents to go for therapy on how to process and deal with whatever it is you're facing, but the family therapy where the other kids can get an opportunity to feel heard and to feel seen as well. Thank you so much for joining us. It is just after 2:30, but before that, have you heard of the respiratory syncytial virus or RSV? Most parents haven't, even though 2 out of 3 babies will be infected by it before their first birthday. For most babies, RSV causes mild cold-like symptoms, but for some of them, it can get worse and lead to bronchitis or pneumonia, which might require a trip to the doctor or even lead to hospitalization. Sanofi is working to support families during RSV season by sharing guidance on simple preventative steps to keep your baby safe. Apologies for the delay, EWN. It is 27 minutes to 3 o'clock. Time for your latest Eyewitness News headlines. Good afternoon.
13: Thanks, Relebogile. Good afternoon. The Western Cape Education Department has taken the decision to close all schools in the province tomorrow. It says disaster management, together with the South African Weather Service, made the recommendation due to current conditions and weather predictions. Education MEC David Maynew says as of this afternoon, a total of 227 schools had applied for closure. An orange level 8 warning remains in place as inclement weather conditions continue to batter parts of the Western Cape. The NPA claims the 2 senior police officers arrested for allegedly dealing in illicit precious metals have refused to provide passwords to their electronic devices. Gauteng Hawkshead Abraham Kadwa, Crime Intelligence Senior Cop Feroz Khan and businessman Tariq Downs appeared in the Kempton Park Magistrates Court today. And 2 people evacuated from the cruise ship hit by a deadly Hunter virus outbreak have tested positive. The 2, an American citizen and a French woman, tested positive after falling ill at the weekend. The cruise ship they disembarked from has been at the center of global concern after 3 passengers died following an outbreak of Hunter virus. Well, those are the headlines. This EWN and more at 3, or as it happens.
14: EWN traffic. Well, I must say, looking really good on our roads at this hour. No accidents have been reported on our highways. Just look out for those faulty traffic lights though in the Kyalami area. At Kyalami Boulevard and Kenilworth, traffic lights still not working. Rand Park Ridge, Beyers Nordia, and the N1 North. There's also faulty traffic lights in the 4 ways area at Winnie Mandela Drive and Monte Cassino Boulevard. If you come across any other traffic issues, kindly WhatsApp us on 072-702-1702.
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0: 702 Drive with John Perlman is coming up from 3 to 6 p.m. Happy Monday, John. How are you doing?
21: Yeah, doing very well, thanks. How are you? And good afternoon to all of our listeners.

0: Layers is the way.
1: Layers is the way to
0: never know where you're going to end up.
1: Exactly. What's coming up on your show today?
0: So there's quite a lot to talk about. I'm just looking up at the screen. The National Assembly Speaker, Togo Dudiza, has announced now she'll be establishing that impeachment committee around Palapala. We'll catch up with Lindsay Dentlinger, who's down in Parliament but has been chatting to political parties over the last 24 hours just to find out what's going on. The Madlanga Commission, hair-raising at the best of times, but today the detail emerging about the bungling and deliberately so of cocaine and large drug seizures, the way they go about it is something to behold. We'll hear from Thabiso Gorba, who's been covering that. We are going to get a look at a very interesting story. You know, every time we go into somebody's complex or to corporate headquarters, an office park, we hand over our driver's license.
1: Yes.
0: And then they take a picture of
1: and
0: your
1: they
0: drive
1: scan,
0: car license.
1: And then, yes.
0: Apparently, Papia may make that illegal. So we're going to explore more closely what how that would work and what the implications are. And then, of course, as an increasing number of senior police people find themselves actually in court, not giving evidence, but standing trial.
1: Mm.
0: We're going to try and understand better who is one of the most senior of those. Major General Feroz Khan applied for and got bail today in connection with an allegations that he interfered in the prosecution of somebody who'd been found illegally with gold. Who is he and why is his arrest and prosecution so significant? We'll do that after five.
1: All right, 702 Drive with John Perlman coming up from 3 to 6 p.m.
2: 702. The Naked Scientist.
1: Time for The Naked Scientist with Dr. Chris Smith. 011-883-0702. The WhatsApp line 072-702-1702. Dr. Chris Smith, in our Parenting and Parents feature, we were talking about the siblings that are raised in a home where one of the children has serious medical conditions. So we're talking cancer, we're talking it could be mental, but something that diverts all the attention to the other kids. Are there any studies you have read of that speak to the impact of being the other child in the home? We already got examples from listeners, the one saying another child was going to be conceived for a child that urgently needed stem cells, so they needed that umbilical cord. And another listener saying they were in a home where a 16-year-old was unwell and the 12-year-old was also a caregiver.
3: It's a really good question. I don't know of the evidence base because I've never been asked that or really delved into it. But common sense and a little bit of personal experience says that, yes, there almost certainly is a huge impact potentially if you let there be one. I'm aware of a person who had a brother who needed a lot of hospital care growing up because of a brain problem. And the older child had to spend a lot of time with grandma. They had an excellent relationship with grandma. And if you look at how that person turned out, they've actually done extremely well in their life.
1: Mm.
3: And so they would argue that, in fact, it brought them a bit more wisdom, experience, tolerance, perhaps, close family ties. So it certainly didn't harm them. But at the time, I know that it was very stressful for the person's mother and father and also for them themselves, worrying about their brother. But the long-term evidence is in that one, you've got to be really careful about drawing examples from just one example, but in the long term everything worked out fine. And so it has the potential, I think, to be extremely traumatic, extremely disruptive, but only if you let it, and with appropriate planning, and I think with appropriate conversations and support and having a chat to children. They're not stupid. I mean, they can take these things on board and they can understand that there are going to be times when times are a bit tough and a mummy and daddy might have to be away a bit, or they might not spend as much time doing the things they love. I think they can understand that, and perhaps they can get some good things coming out of it, not just bad things.
1: And I love that you are just saying that part, because we often underestimate what children know and what they understand.
3: Yeah, I couldn't agree more. And they're very perceptive. And while you may think you're hoodwinking them and pulling the wool, they are, just like pets, I think, really sensitive to your change in your affect, the way you carry yourselves, the sorts of words you use, the mood you're in. They're going to pick up on those vibes. And even if they don't know the precise reasons, they're going to know something's off. And if you coast along pretending nothing is wrong and that they know they're being fooled, they know they're being deceived. And that actually, I think, makes it

0: worse and they're less able to cope in the long run, and that will have a bad outcome. I think being frank to the point where within the realms that they have the ability to comprehend can be really helpful.
1: Indeed, indeed, that is the case. Thank you so much, Dr. Chris Smith. A message from Chad, a question. How bad are processed foods for us really? And how badly have companies lied to the public about this? Oh, I'm so excited for this question, Doctor. There's some man that I started following on TikTok who starts to share quite a bit of information. And one of the things that I saw him say recently was like Pringles, for example, and I'm specifically speaking to the US, so not necessarily referring to here, had not enough potato for it to even be called potato chips.
0: Mm. Well, one just has to step back from the question for a moment and look at world health. And there are 8.5 billion people or thereabouts alive on Earth at the moment, the biggest population we've ever had. But it's also the biggest population we've ever had. As in, if you look at disease rates from obesity, they're skyrocketing. Where we used to have malnutrition, meaning famine and starvation, we now have malnutrition, meaning often overweight and eating all the wrong things. And this is happening all over the world. And in Western countries, they're leading the charge. But in poorer countries, they're catching up. And the number of people who will therefore fall victim to consequences of obesity is huge, because it's the biggest risk factor for so many different health conditions, not least diabetes. And diabetes lies upstream of a vast panoply of different medical conditions, and is one that we are sleepwalking into, this pandemic of diabetes at the moment. So then you ask the question, well, we haven't changed genetically in the last 50 years, during which time this dramatic turnaround has happened. So what does explain it? Well, the only thing that therefore can explain it is the environment that we're living in and the activities that we're doing and the way we're living our lives. So what has changed? Well, what has changed is that we are tending to resort to more food, more processed food, and less activity. And when you bring all this together, you get this toxic combination. And processed food is designed to be convenient. It's designed to be tasty. It's designed to be accessible and minimise the effort of you extracting calories from it. So in other words, these things are really Moorish. They make you dip back into the packet time and time again for more of the same. And we end up grossly overeating because we're seduced by these wonderfully tasty snacks that are really easy to get your hands on. You don't have to even stand up to dip your hand into the crisp bag and pop another one in. And if you finish one, well, why not have another? And this is the problem we're now in, where we've made food so readily available and pre-packaged food that is designed to make us really want to eat it. It tastes good. It plugs into all of our visceral senses that we, over millions of years of evolution, have honed in order to find foods that are rich in calories, because when we were evolving, we didn't know where our next meal was coming from. In this day and age, it's all on tap, but we're still running the same genetic programs that make us extremely susceptible to being seduced in this way. So really, we are going to have to take a very close look at this, because it is translating into gross population ill health all over the world, and it is the worst pandemic we've probably ever confronted. We thought COVID was bad. We think things like flu and HIV are bad. Well, actually, if you look at how many people are going to fall victim to this pandemic of diabetes, is enormous, and it's going to make those aforementioned look like a walk in the park, really, in terms of the long-term health consequences.
1: Sure. I see some of your questions coming through. 011-883-0702. The WhatsApp line, 072-702-1702.
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6: The Naked Scientist.
1: 10 minutes to 3 o'clock. We continue with The Naked Scientist with Dr. Chris Smith. 011-883-0702 and the WhatsApp line 072-702-1702. We've got a voice note.
7: Hi, Dr. Chris. It's Victor here in Johannesburg. I just want to find out what happens before a thought. Before we can think of something, is there a pre-thought? What exactly kickstarts the process that results in a thought?
1: Mm.
7: Thank you.
1: Interesting, Dr. Chris.
0: What a wonderful question. And the answer is that our brains are a huge assemblage of nerve cells. There's about 100 billion of them in the average adult human brain. And 10 times to 20 times that many other cells that do supporting roles. They're sort of like you've got 100 billion presenters and you've got about 20 times as many producers running around helping to make sure everything actually works. And those don't just work in isolation, those brain cells. They're networked. Each brain cell is connected to between 5 and 20,000 other brain cells through thread-like connections, which can be strengthened or weakened. And so when one brain cell becomes active, it tells other brain cells that they should become active as well. And when another brain cell becomes less active, it tells other brain cells to become less active. And because these circuits can be tuned, the brain doesn't work in terms of just individual nerve cells. It works in terms of pools or populations of cells which turn on and throb or pulse activity. And different regions of the brain are specialised for doing different things, but pretty much every part of the brain is connected more strongly or more weakly to every other part of the brain. So when you're in an environment, say you're walking down the street, you're being cued visually by everything that's flowing into your eyes. The cars, the colours of the cars, the sounds, the smells, the other people walking around, the birds flying overhead. All those things are activating different pools of nerve cells. And in certain circumstances, there will be a sufficiently big activation to get your attention. Because there's so much information flowing into the brain that we would die by overstimulation if we tried to process all of it. So the brain tends to focus on things a bit like you have a spotlight shining on the actor on a stage. And the stage is still there, the scene is set, the scenery is there, the other actors are on the stage, but your attention is spotlighted by that leading role, that person who's talking right at that second. And it's very similar with the way that the brain is processing information. This is all streaming in. Lots of things are being cued and activated, but something will reach a threshold and make a certain population of nerve cells produce activity at a level that then gets your attention, and the motivational and attentional parts of the brain then switch the focus of that cognitive spotlight onto that particular population of nerve cells, the activity they're producing. And this is probably the essence of a thought. When something reminds you of something, it's because you've cued a group of nerve cells sufficiently hard that the networks that they're connected to are then kicked sufficiently hard to then produce information which then reaches your attention if that cueing is sufficiently strong. And that cueing can come from within. If you think, I now want to think about a subject, you're basically telling nerve cells in your brain that are in networks connected to that particular thing you want to think about to become more active. And they then begin to produce patterns of activity that in some cases are sufficiently strong that they're going to bubble up and you're going to drag your attention over to what they are saying to you internally. This is all speculation, of course, because we don't actually know how consciousness works. And what we're being asked here is, well, how does consciousness work? How do you think of things? How do you become aware of thoughts? What we're doing is inferring how we think it all works based on what people tell us as human beings and some experiments that we can do and brain scans that show the brain is compartmentalized with different things doing different jobs and specialized for different jobs, but all connected to each other, all talking to each other, and the pattern of connectivity, stronger or weaker in some circumstances, being the driver as to how good you are at linking one thing to another.
1: All right. We have so many interesting questions. I'm going to go with this one next because it was Mother's Day yesterday, which says, Dr. Chris, how does one mother give birth to twins of different fathers?
0: Right. Well, we actually documented our first case of this in the UK recently. And the answer is quite simple, which is that when a woman ovulates, that means the ovary, you have two of those, one on either side of the pelvis, produces an egg. This goes down the fallopian tube or oviduct, and at the top third of that oviduct, if the woman has had sex, then sperm from the man will have swum up there and it will meet the egg and can fertilise it. Well, there's no rule that says a woman can't release more than one egg at once, and sometimes more than one egg comes down, and if there's sperm there and two eggs come down, those two eggs can independently be fertilised. And they can then float down the oviduct into the uterus, implant, and you have a baby. Now, if a woman has had sex with more than one man, the sperm doesn't sort of fight it out and say, I was here first, you're not allowed in. Although in some animals it does, but in humans it doesn't. It all mixes together. So you have a mixed population of sperm sitting there. And if you're lucky, unlucky, depending upon how you look at it, then if there are two eggs and there's a mixed population of sperm, you can sometimes get one sperm will go in from one dad and fertilise an egg, and you have a child with one dad, and the other egg that comes in happens to get fertilised by a sperm from the other dad, and you get a child. They're half brothers or sisters because they've two different dads, same mum, because the mum supplied the eggs, but the dad supplied the sperm, and there were two of them.
1: Sure. Science is very fascinating and interesting. Unfortunately, we don't have time for you to answer another question, Dr. Chris Smith, but do not worry. We keep all of your questions with us, including energy drinks and things about mist and tornadoes and hurricanes. We'll see them next week.
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10: All roads lead to the East Coast as thousands gather in the metropolitan jewel of KZN Durban for Africa's Travel Indaba 2026. And tomorrow from 1 p.m., 7:02 afternoons with Relebo Khile Maboja will be live from the Durban ICC with Durban Tourism. 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So catch 702 afternoons with Relebo Khile Maboja live from Africa's Travel Indaba 2026 with Durban Tourism on 702.
1: 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So make sure you tune in and join Team 702 Afternoons. John Perlman is up next, hosting 702 Drive. It's 3 o'clock.
2: This is EWN.
11: Severe weather forces schools to close in the Western Cape, and two more positive cases of Hunter virus from an international cruise ship. Good afternoon, I'm Bali Lamini. The Western Cape Education Department has taken the decision to close all schools in the province tomorrow. It says disaster management, together with the South African Weather Service, made the recommendation due to current conditions and weather predictions. Education MEC David Mayneu says as of this afternoon, a total of 227 schools had applied for closure. He adds that schools are expected to reopen on Wednesday.
12: On the advice of the Provincial Disaster Management Centre and the South African Weather Service, a decision has been taken to close all schools in the Western Cape on Tuesday, the 12th of May, 2026.
11: Staying with weather-related challenges in the Western Cape, one person has been killed due to a weather-related freak accident in Kenilworth. The death was confirmed after an uprooted tree fell on the car of a motorist. Another motorist was injured in a separate incident when a tree fell on their vehicle in Paro. An orange level 8 warning remains in place as inclement weather conditions continue to batter parts of the Cape, with power outages, uprooted trees and flooding reported. Electricity supply has also been cut off in 38 areas, and persistent heavy rains are delaying repair work. Camry Clark reports.
13: Eskom says towns in the Winelands, Overberg, West Coast and suburbs in the Cape Metro are without power due to the intense cold front. In the Cape Winelands, the Witzenberg area, De Duins, Toes River, Stellenbosch and Langeberg have been affected by power outages as a second cold front makes landfall. The flooding of low-lying bridges has cut access to areas including Slanghoek, Bonnievale and Limoenpoort. Cape Winelands Mayor Elna von Schlicht has urged locals to avoid unnecessary travel.
14: In Gouda, a canal is draining into the Kleinberg River, causing water levels to rise. This area is being monitored closely.
13: Cape Town traffic police are dotted across the peninsula where dozens of trees have been uprooted. Fallen trees blocking roadways have been reported on the M3, Wynberg and the CBD. Meanwhile, Gift of the Givers says it's responding to calls for help in multiple flooding incidents across both the Cape Metropole and the Winelands. Camry Clark, Eyewitness News.
11: The NPA claims the two senior police officers arrested for allegedly dealing in illicit precious metals have refused to provide passwords to their electronic devices. Gauteng Hawkshead Abraham Kadwa, Crime Intelligence Senior Cop Feroz Khan and businessman Tariq Downs appeared in the Kempton Park Magistrates Court today. It's alleged that in 2021, Kadwa and Khan colluded to interfere with the arrest of Downs after he was allegedly found in possession of gold worth 62,000. 30,000 rand. Prosecutor Ncebantelwa told the court that some of the accused are refusing to hand over passwords which are needed to access their devices.
15: Bishop, I have just been informed by the business officer that they are refused to give consent to open their gadgets. That means now the state now has to apply for the warrant, I mean the access warrant. So it's going to now go the other route now.
11: A senior Hawks officer in the narcotics unit says it's humanly impossible to inspect every shipment of cargo coming into South Africa. Gauteng coordinator for narcotics cases at the Hawks, Francois Steyn, has been testifying at the Madlanga Commission about the influx of drugs into the country. Steyn says law enforcement authorities have identified Durban Harbour as the main port of entry for these illegal substances, but Steyn says police can only search containers they suspect to have received a tip that they could be carrying contraband.
16: Port of Durban, on an average day, that time when we had a look at it, deal with, I think, about 4,000 to 4,500 containers a day. So it would make it a task that is not humanly possible to literally check every container.
11: And two people evacuated from the cruise ship that is hit by a deadly hantavirus outbreak have tested positive. The two, an American citizen and a French woman, tested positive after falling ill at the weekend. The cruise ship they disembarked from has been at the center of global concern after three passengers died following the hantavirus outbreak. The rare virus usually spreads amongst rodents and has no cure. Health officials have insisted that the risk to global public health is rare and dismissed comparisons to the COVID-19 pandemic. Gold is trading at $4,659.12 an ounce. The rand is at 16.44 to the dollar, 22.37 to the pound, 19.36 to the euro, and Brent crude oil is at $103.89 a barrel.
17: Slow-moving traffic in Irene, Pretoria. This is on Nalmapius Drive, approaching Main Road. Look out for those faulty traffic lights in Kyalami at Kenilworth and Kyalami Boulevard. Also, faulty traffic lights in Four Ways, Winnie Mandela Drive and Monte Cassino Boulevard.
18: In your sport, Mikel Arteta praises the bravery shown by match officials in Arsenal's win over West Ham. Kaizer Chiefs secure CAF Confederation Cup spot with win over Skukune United. And the Bulls' daisies appoint Springbok legend Zinei Jordan as head coach.
11: It's a partly cloudy afternoon in Gauteng today. Temperatures have peaked at highs of between 19 and 21 degrees. The top story in EWN this hour. The Western Cape Education Department has taken the decision to close all schools in the province tomorrow as inclement weather continues to batter parts of that province.
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0: Very good afternoon, everyone. It's 7 minutes past three on Monday, the 11th of May. This is 702 Drive with me, John Perlman, wherever you're listening to us in 702 land. Welcome to the show. Hope you had a good weekend. Hope the new week is off to a decent start. How's your Monday been? After Friday's momentous Constitutional Court ruling on Palapala, Parliament now has a roadmap for the way forward. Speaker Togo Didiza has just announced 7 steps that will need to be taken to give effect to that Concord decision. Lindsay Dendlinger joins us from Parliament with an update. That's in a moment. And after four, we'll analyse the implications of the process for the President, his party and his opponents. We'll do that with Dr. Tapelo Tsilapedi from the University of the Western Cape. We'll be looking at some other things as well. Earlier today, Senior Crime Intelligence Officer Major General Feroz Khan appeared in court alongside Gauteng Hawkshead Major General Ibrahim Kodwa, facing charges related to illicit gold.
1: Accused, charged with 2 counts, which is basically a contravention of the Precious Metals Act, Section 4 of that, and they're defeating the end of justice. And from our side as a prosecution, one thing that I need to make clear is you need to understand that when the police do the investigation, they have to come to us so that we see the evidence that they have and assess whether the evidence is enough for us to prosecute. And once we have made the decision to prosecute, which is the case in this case, then the people were arrested and brought before the court.
0: NPA spokesperson Kaiser Khanyako there. So who are these senior police officers and why is their prosecution so significant? More on that after five. How many times each week do you hand over your license or ID for scanning at office parks, residential complexes and more? Quite frequently, I'd think, for many people. That said, this could be something that you may end up no longer having to do. All of this is covered under the Popier Act. It's never been front and center before. We might be in for some changes. We'll talk about that at 10 to 4. As the weather wreaks havoc in the Eastern and Western Cape, we'll get more details about the impact on flights to Cape Town and other destinations. So far, it seems Cape Town and George, the hardest hit in Cape Town, by the way, all schools closed for tomorrow. And coming up right at the end of the show, but you can start thinking about it now. You know those songs that sound really happy, but actually the subject matter's quite serious.

0: Yeah, serious stuff in 99 red balloons. I bet you didn't know that as you tapped your foot to Katrina and the Waves. But maybe you have also noticed that there are songs that you really like. They sound upbeat. And then you listen closely to the lyrics and think, wait a minute, that's quite heavy. Anyway, think about it. We'll play some of your songs and some of our own as well. That's coming up at about 20 to 6. On the markets, the JSE is down today, very slightly though. The All Share off by just 200 points. Leading the losers are a little group of clothing retail shares. Something going on in that sector? I'm sure there is. I know a guy who'll be able to explain it to you. I'll tell you about him in a moment. Foschini Group down by 13%. Truworths by 4.3%. Mr. Price by 2.7%. On the upside, Pick n Pay has gained 7.3% despite a long spell in the doldrums and some looming difficulties, I think it's fair to say, in the labor space. That's probably because Boxer, which PNP owns a large chunk of, is doing way better. Boxer trading 6.6% higher today, announcing some good numbers of their own. Vodacom is up by 3.6%. MTN better by 2.9. The rand is trading at 16.40 against the dollar. A euro will cost you 19.31 and 22 rand 33 will get you a pound. The oil price is up, I'm afraid, today by $2.77. A barrel of Brent crude currently trading at $104.06. Yeah, that's always higher than we'd like it to be. Mentioned a guy who understands these things. Stephen Crutus joins us with all the market news at 25 past 4. Sport with Tolakele Mganga. Karabo Chali has the traffic news, and Mbali Dlamini back with us at 3:30 with the very latest news headlines. This is 702 Drive. We're live in the place where you live. If it's happening in 702 land, we'll bring it to you as soon as we possibly can. But we do know that there's always an opportunity for you to get ahead of the news and share it with us, because you see stuff around you, you hear things we don't know about, or you maybe pick up an angle on a story we're already discussing, but it's one we haven't thought about. All of those things and more we'd like to hear from you in that regard. So call us on 011-883-0702 or drop us a WhatsApp on 072-702-1702. This is 702 Drive. It's 13 minutes past 3.
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2: Let's walk the talk.
0: All the big stories coming up on the show. And then there are, of course, those things that happen between us. Parents who end up playing with their kids' toys more than the kids do. And you get children sort of, you know, do I ever get a turn to actually use my things? Yeah, it happens. It happens quite often. Take a listen to this.
3: You're DJing with a kid's toy?
0: Why not? Why not? I mean, you know, we're all young at heart. My own experience and recollection, by the way, is I think where the adults really boss things, and this is going way back to the 70s, was with a toy called a swing ball. Swing ball, you had two bats and the thing on a what would you call it, a spiral at the top.
4: Pole in the ground,
0: yes,
4: and then
0: exactly.
4: The spiral at the top.
0: I seem to think I had to stand in line for a while to get a bat at the swing ball. Probably not true, but hey, what's wrong with a grudge from your childhood? Is this a thing, Karabo Chali, because you're the one here who's got a younger person in your life, your son? I mean, does he have to like sort of tap his feet while you and your mates play with his toys?
5: No, not me. I hardly play with my son's toys, but I've got a friend of mine. There's this friend of mine.
0: Yes.
5: He co-parents, so he doesn't live with his son full time. So to connect or bond or have time together, he plays this particular game called, it's an online game. It's called Roadblocks.
0: Mm-hmm.
5: So it's like a virtual universe where you create your own character, and it's like some city kind of vibes, but then there you interact with people online.
4: Mm.
5: So he's always, and this is for kids, Roadblocks, and there's this whole community about it. So he spends hours with his son playing that game with him, not taking any time from his kids, but then he's playing with them at the same time.
0: Okay, well, that sounds fair enough. So, Jono, do you have any ideas what the most common toys that actually do get taken over by adults? I mean, what have you
1: observed? I would imagine high up on the list would be PlayStation and Xbox.
0: Mm. Yes, yes.
1: Lots of adults will be probably jumping in there. Maybe Nerf guns. Have you ever shot a Nerf gun before?
0: No.
1: So basically it's in the shape of a gun, quite a futuristic looking gun, and it puts these soft kind of spongy bullets in them, and you can shoot targets. It's quite fun. I've once or twice taken a friend's son's Nerf gun and had a bit of a bit of fun with it. So that would be my toy of choice if I had to go down the route of playing with kids' toys.
0: Okay, so what are the kids' toys in your life, in your ecosystem, whether they're your kids or not, that you most often see adults taking away from kids? Quick one, thank you, Roshan. I spoke about 99 Red Balloons, said it was Katrina and the Waves. I was thinking of the song Walking on Sunshine, which is it vaguely similar? Anyway, 99 Red Balloons, sung by Nina. Nina? How do I say it? Drop me a quick WhatsApp voice note and help me out with the pronunciation. Here to help us out with the traffic, Karabo Chali. Good afternoon.
2: Afternoon, John. Not yet busy on our roads. Highways looking pretty good. No serious accidents have been reported. However, if you're in the Irene area, traffic is a bit sluggish. This is on Nalmapius Drive approaching Main Road in Claremont. Expect some delays on Bremer Street. This is approaching Van der Hoof. And look out for those faulty traffic lights in Bryanston at Bryanston Drive and Main Road, as well as in four ways at Winnie Mandela Drive and Monte Cassino Boulevard. If you come across any other traffic issues, kindly WhatsApp us on 072-702-1702.
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6: Let's walk the talk.
0: Right, 702 Drive. Let's go straight down to Parliament. Obviously, Friday seismic news. I don't think that's the overuse of the word, because the implications of the Concord judgment in regard to the impeachment process and President Cyril Ramaphosa's requirement to now much more, in a much more, robust and rigorous way, explain what actually happened at Palapala, has massive implications for every single one of us. I don't think that would be overstating it. So what was Parliament going to do next? Well, I think we now know at least the outline, or at the very least, we have a sense of a roadmap. Speaker Togo Dudisa has announced 7 steps as to how they will respond to that Concord judgment. Here's Lindsay Dentlinger down in the Houses of Parliament now to fill us in on the details. Lindsay, they've moved quickly. The Speaker has made a pronouncement. What can we expect? Good afternoon.
7: Good afternoon, John. Well, I think she's facing quite a bit of pressure from political parties, not only those wanting to see the impeachment inquiry get off to a quicker start as it possibly can. But, you know, on the other side of the House, there's also at least 2 calls for a motion of no confidence, which is, you know, very different to this particular impeachment process. So the Speaker has, as you pointed out, set out the immediate steps that she's taking. It will ultimately be up to her to convene this committee. It would have to include all 18 political parties represented in the House. So you can imagine that will be a pretty big committee, and probably one of the bigger ones we've ever seen handle any matter in Parliament. How many members of each political party will be represented, that still remains to be seen. But what she has taken initial steps on is that revised rule that the Constitutional Court recommended to Parliament on Friday, according to which she will republish, really, the independent panel report, because it was published some years ago when this matter was first before the House. But she will now undertake to do that again. She will again inform the President and send him a copy of that report. And then, of course, she will then have to establish that committee that I've just spoken about. While on the other side, Parliament's Rules Committee will have to look at amending its rules, or the one rule in particular that the Constitutional Court has found to be unconstitutional, John.
0: So, Lindsay, let's go to that committee. Will the numbers on the committee be based on the proportionality that the last election established for Parliament? In other words, would the ANC, with more seats, have more members?
7: Well, that stands to reason, John. If you look at the rules that, incidentally, that was the EFF's very first impeachment-related matter that it took to court back in 2017, and which prompted these rules to be written. These rules don't state how many members or in what proportion these members have to be on this committee. It only says that all political parties must be represented on this particular committee. And so I would presume if we were to look at previous processes, although we've never had an impeachment inquiry for a president, we have had one for a public protector, that probably the speaker will consult with parties in some form or manner to determine that proportionality. So just at the, on the face of it, if we were to consider that at least one person from every political party was on that committee, it would really be a committee of 18 people where by and large, parliamentary committees have about 11 to 12 members on a committee. So, and if we were then to go on proportionality, we can just imagine how much, how big this committee could swell to if we were to work that out proportionally. But of course, there are smaller political parties in parliament that only have one or two seats. And we know in the past that there has always been a bit of an issue when it comes down to the vote, whether they have an equal voting power to, say, for example, a political party that has four or five seats.
0: Is there any timeline established yet, or am I being way too premature in my question that perhaps the logic is the committee sits, the committee works that out, the speaker wouldn't pronounce on that?
7: So again, the rules don't prescribe, you know, a period for this. The only time frame that's prescribed in the rules was the time that it takes from an independent panel report to be handed to the speaker, and the 30 days that she has to pass that on to the National Assembly. But that ship has sailed long ago, and it doesn't apply to this process. So there's no timeline prescribed. One would think that she wouldn't want to drag her feet too long for fear of repercussions on herself. The court has also not prescribed a time frame on her, but then we've also got to consider the season of the year that we're in Parliament. This week the budget votes begin, so that is usually an intense process. The President, incidentally, will, besides being before the House to answer questions on Thursday, he will present his budget vote in early June on the 2nd, so we can imagine that that is going to be quite a fierce one that he's going to face. And then, of course, this being an election year, John, traditionally Parliament does take a bit of a longer mid-year recess than it usually would to allow political parties to campaign. That is not to say that that an ad hoc committee or an impeachment committee cannot sit outside of that parliamentary terms as they are set out. But these are all factors that will inevitably come into play. Mm. And of course, what we see, we've heard, for example, the DA saying they've already started thinking about who they would nominate for that committee, because the speaker would inevitably write to all the political parties and ask them to nominate their members, you know, whether they would sit outside a parliamentary process. And then there's a lot of research, John, that goes into something like this kind of inquiry. The Parliament's legal advisers would have to consider all the evidence before it. It might probably will not just be the Section 89 panel report. It will be at least three other reports from the Public Protector and the Reserve Bank and SARS, who have also weighed in on this matter. So there's a lot of preliminary work to be done. So it remains to be seen, really, how long it takes to get it off the ground, and then there's no telling how much longer it would take to get through. We only have the Public Protector Section 194 inquiry to go by, and that ran on for over a year. So there's no way of telling, really.
0: Yeah,
7: John.
0: No, absolutely. But thank you. Spelling out all the various and variable factors that we need to consider as this impeachment process gets underway. More on that after four. We'll look into the implications of this a little bit more broadly. We'll be joined by Dr. Thapelo Tsilapedi, who's a senior lecturer in the Department of Political Studies at the University of the Western Cape, 25 past three.
4: Drive Home with John Perlman on 702. Let's walk the talk.
0: Well, the words extraordinary, Madlanga, and commission, and possibly throw in the word evidence as well, get used in sentences quite a lot. But to the extent that I was able to listen in to today's session, just quite remarkable stories of what seemed to me, at least, to be the absolute deliberate bungling and undermining of what should have been very clear-cut investigations into who had was the owner and the end user, potentially, or the end buyer, of enormous amounts of drugs. We've heard already last week about the catalogue of what seemed to be, to me at least, deliberate errors allowing for a massive stash to be stolen from the Hawks office in Port Shepstone. Focus today very much on Gauteng. And yeah, so much is coming out about the way in which this country has been dealing through its police with the drug scourge that has afflicted South Africa and many, many families in this country. Giving evidence today, Colonel Francois Steyn, Gauteng Hawks coordinator, I believe, and watching closely as always, Thabiso Gorba. I mean, I don't know where you're going to start, Thabiso, because there was so much from the bit I saw to talk about, probably way more given how much more closely you've been watching it. But it does sound absolutely scandalous. I don't know if it's corruption or ineptitude or both.
6: Good afternoon, John. There's definitely something going on with the SAPS.
0: Yes.
6: So the gentleman that you introduced, Mr. Colonel Francois Steyn, he's the coordinator for narcotics at the Hawks here in Gauteng. And basically his testimony has been focused on a 2021 drug bust that took place in Aeroton, just south of Johannesburg. This is when about 741 kilograms of cocaine were intercepted by police. 751 cocaine, just a lot of money. Was intercepted by police. And then at the time, two police officers were arrested. One traffic officer was arrested, and then later a civilian was arrested. Now, the problem is a couple of years later, a couple of months later, the charges were later dropped. Mm-hmm. And this was because that the scene was contaminated. Mr. Steyn, who was part of the coordinating team and part of the senior officer that were in that scene, he testified around, you know, there was just a lot of people that were part of that scene, and it later became contaminated. And obviously they couldn't charge the people that were accused of obviously transporting or assisting in the transportation of these drugs. And there was an investigation, John, by IPED. And it's interesting that the investigation by IPED implicated two of the gentlemen who were in court today, the counterintelligence corp, Mr. Feroz Khan, and the head of Hawks at Gauteng, Mr. Ibrahim Kadwa, and obviously Mr. Steyn himself. The IPED report was very damning, and it said that they had to undergo disciplinary hearing.
0: Right.
6: And then what happened after that is that they were later exonerated by their respective agencies. We know that Mr. Feroz Khan, he belongs to SAPS, so he was exonerated from SAPS. And then Mr. Kadwa and Mr. Steyn and two other Hawks officers, they were later also exonerated by their own internal agencies, despite the fact that IPED had found some reasonable suspicion that they may have obviously led to the fact of those charges being dropped in terms of their conduct.
0: Yeah, and you've picked out a small excerpt from today's testimony so far, which really illustrates some of the points that you've been making. Let's take a listen and then come back to Thabiso Gorba.
8: I understand the reason for moving it because of the concerns that were raised at Boysen's, and then this was the place that was identified as being very safe. But it is a breach of protocol, is it not, to take it to the college?
9: I would concede to that, yes.
8: But, and even if the motive is for the purpose of protecting...
9: I had to take a decision in an effort to try and mitigate further risks to the exhibits, and hence my decision to take that move out of protocols.
8: And I suppose for me, the question is, it's so important, the protocols, right? Because when there's a breach, it sort of allows for problems to creep in.
9: Yes.
8: And it's not ideal that the drugs had to be moved out of an SAP 13 register. What is the solution to this?
9: Enhance the storage capability at forensics.
0: Yeah, I mean, so much of this has been about the treatment of evidence, the people actively blocking the search and seizure operations and so on. But Thabiso, just for perspective, what actually happened here? Because, you know, evidence can go missing, I would think, when it gets moved around like that.
6: Yes. So the order we played is Mr. Francois Steyn talking about how he broke protocol himself by moving the cocaine without obviously following the necessary steps. And what he explained is that when they confiscated this cocaine, it was initially kept at the Boysen police station. However, John, you remember the confiscation happened in July 2021.
0: Yes.
6: And if you remember, during that time, there was something called the unrest in the entire country. So any sort of large stash of cocaine at a police station was very unsafe. So Mr. Steyn said he had to break protocol and remove that cocaine. He then moved it to a training college at the SAPS in Pretoria. And from then, he moved it to a lab again in Silverton in Pretoria. And unfortunately, that last year, John, there was a situation where when they went back to check, they found about 136 kilograms of that cocaine is now missing and unaccounted for. And 136 kilograms of cocaine has about a street value of 54 million rand. So now, as I stepped down here to come and speak to you, they were just speaking around that, about that missing cocaine. As you said, John, we've spoken about the cocaine that was stolen in KZN, and now it seems that there's another issue here.
0: Quite extraordinary. I mean, and there's more to come, because in fact, my understanding, thank you, Thabiso Gorba, covering that for EWN and, of course, for all of our shows as well. But what's just extraordinary is I think for the rest of this week, they're going to be focusing on drug enforcement-related criminality within the SAPS. And then, by the way, after Friday's session, the Madlanga Commission breaks for a couple of weeks. I think it's about 10 days of potential hearings where they have to write up their second interim report. 28 minutes to 4. So flying is going to be difficult if you're heading for the Western Cape. Mbali Dlamini has the latest news from the Airports Company. Good afternoon.
10: Thanks, John. Good afternoon. Airports Company South Africa has warned travellers making their way in and out of the Western Cape of some delays and disruptions. Access says inclement weather is impacting flights at the Cape Town International Airport and at the George Airport. Although both airports are open and operational, flights may be delayed, diverted or cancelled on account of the storm. Access says operations are being closely monitored. Spokesperson Ofense Dijwe is urging passengers to consult the AXA mobile app for further information.
11: Passengers are advised that flights may be delayed, diverted, or cancelled as a result. Despite the inclement weather, both Cape Town International Airport and George remain open and operational.
10: An orange level 8 warning remains in place as inclement weather conditions continue to batter parts of the Western Cape, with power outages, uprooted trees and flooding reported. As a result, the Education Department has also ordered the closure of all schools in the Western Cape tomorrow. The EFF says it will legally challenge any new plans by President Cyril Ramaphosa to apply for a judicial review of the Section 89 panel report, which suggests he should face an impeachment inquiry. This is over the 2020 theft of millions in foreign currency on his Palapala farm in 2020. The party says such a move by Ramaphosa should be viewed as an attempt to frustrate and delay a parliamentary inquiry. Lindsay Dentlinger reports.
12: In a second victory for the EFF on the matter of presidential impeachment, Friday's court ruling puts the ball back in the Court of Parliament to establish an impeachment committee without delay. The EFF says if reports are true that President Cyril Ramaphosa is once again mulling over a judicial review of the independent panel's findings, it would demonstrate a profound disrespect not only for Parliament but the judiciary and the constitutional order. EFF leader Julius Malema addressed the matter while speaking to the party's student command today.
13: There's no delay we're going to accept. We are going to deal with this matter as an urgent matter.
12: Malema says President Ramaphosa should not seek to be shielded from accountability by approaching the court.
13: Even if he takes it to court, we are going to join that court. And we are going to say to the court, this matter is of national importance.
12: Malema says the party is more interested in Ramaphosa's testimony than how an impeachment vote may pan out. Lindsay Dentlinger, Eyewitness News.
10: City Power has apologized to customers affected by delays and resolving outages in areas serviced by the Lanesia Service Delivery Center. Yesterday, residents protested blocking access to the facility. They're opposed to the utility's electricity normalization program aimed at addressing illegal connections. Spokesperson Isaac Mangena says power will only be restored as soon as that issue is resolved.
14: Customers who purchase the required 200 rands electricity allocation will be verified on Monday, the 11th of May, and only then will City Power also be able to check the registration status of those who applied for the free basic electricity program. Once verified and meter installations are concluded, City Power will proceed with the normalization and livening up of the two transformers in the area.
10: And in the U.S., the New York Times has made an exciting announcement for game show fans. The newspaper is turning its hit game, Wordle, into a television show. Wordle gives players six chances to guess a random five-letter word using green, yellow, and gray tiles to help them solve the puzzle. It was launched by software engineer Josh Wardle in 2021 and quickly grew in popularity. The game show version, which will air on NBC next year, will see teams of players going head-to-head to win cash prizes. Well, it's a partly cloudy afternoon in Gauteng today. Temperatures have peaked at highs of between 19 and 21 degrees.
5: Traffic heavily backed up in Claremont, Pretoria. This is on Bremer Street, approaching Van der Hoof and in Irene. There's also slow-moving traffic on Nelmapius Drive, heading towards Main Road.
10: The top story in EWN, Airports Company South Africa has warned travellers making their way in and out of the Western Cape of some delays and disruptions due to stormy weather conditions.
4: Clement Maniatella. Weekday mornings. 9 to 12.
15: The reality, Jordan, is that if this committee does say that there's serious misconduct that was committed by the president, as you said, it's game over. You could perhaps have the GNU destabilized. You could have the very same EFF, MK, ANC coalition that you say you're trying to avoid. Is that the risk you're willing to take?
16: Surely, I cannot imagine that it is your position that we should turn a blind eye to wrongdoing is simply in order to protect one person. Over the weekend, many people have been in touch with me to say that we should do the opposite.
15: Which is what?
16: That regardless of what the outcome of the committee is, we should protect the president.
15: Is the suggestion coming from some of your colleagues in the DA or out?
16: Mainly from inside the ANC and some from inside business as well.
4: Clement Maniatella. 9 to 12 on 702. 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
3: Hi John and the 702 family. Speaking of kids' toys that adults can play with, I think on top of that list should be our remote controlled cars. I know because I play with one of my kids' toy cars.
4: Hi John, Celeste here. My choice would definitely be the Nerf gun. It's such fun. I enjoy taking that from my grandchild. And then the other toy would be my son-in-law. He loves my grandchild's PlayStation 5. Yeah, so, wow, he just takes over. Yeah, that's my piece. Thanks. Lovely show. Bye.
5: Yeah, thanks. The question we asked a little bit earlier, if you did miss it, was simply this. Toys that are meant for the kids in your life, be they friends' children or your children or grandchildren or whatever it is, where the kids sometimes have to, you know, maybe assert themselves a little, whether successfully or not, because the adults around them are having such fun playing with them. So what are those toys and how do they often, or sometimes at least, end up being a little bit more dominated by the adults than they should? Give us a ring on that. 011-883-0702. We thought we'd ask this on a Monday because many of you would have had that experience, I would think, over the weekend. 18 to 4.
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5: Tola Kelly Mganga, lots and lots of football happening, lots and lots to talk about. Good afternoon.
6: Afternoon, John. And Mikel Arteta has praised the bravery shown by match officials having ruled out West Ham's dramatic late equaliser in Arsenal's 1-0 Premier League win. That's after Callum Wilson thought he had rescued a point in the 95th minute, but after a lengthy VAR check, it was decided that striker Pablo had his arm across David Rea, leading to the goalkeeper fumbling the initial delivery. The win for the Gunners maintains their 5-point lead over Manchester City with 2 games to go.
7: Probably today I have realized how difficult and how big is a referee's job, because you're talking about a moment that can decide the history, the course of two massive clubs that they are fighting with their lives to achieve their objectives, and the pressure is huge. It was a right choice.
6: Kaizer Chiefs have qualified for next season's CAF Confederation Cup following their 2-0 victory over Kakuna United in the Bedway Premiership. That win sees the Glamour Boys' 5-game winless run come to an end, as Khalil Ben Youssef's side finish in the top 8 for the first time in 3 seasons.
8: A lot of time we said that the minimum that we can do this season is to be in the top 3, to play again in AFCON. For one of the biggest teams in South Africa and in Africa, it's, I think, the minimum that we can do. At least now we are already qualified for the season for the AFCON. Congratulations for the fans. Congratulations for the board, congratulations for the technical staff and the player. Not the work only for us, it's the work of a lot of people behind the scene.
6: Marcus Rashford was on the score sheet as Barcelona beat Real Madrid 2-0 to win La Liga with 3 games remaining in the season. It's Barca's 29th title and they're now 7 titles behind the record league winners Los Blancos. The Catalonians also went on an 11-game winning run to coast to the title and lead their rivals by unassailable 14 points.
9: I always had an admiration for Barcelona. That was my second team. So yeah, it's a dream to come here and to win is so important to me. And just to enjoy this moment is what I want to do now. This is also very important for me. All my family is here because they know it's an important time for me and my career. And like I said, today is about enjoying and not so much the professionalism, blah, blah, blah. Like, I just enjoy today and I live for now.
6: The Bulls have appointed Springbok women's legend Zinay Yordan as the new head coach of the Bulls Daisies. Yordan remains one of only 2 women's coaches in South African rugby to hold a World Rugby

0: level 3 qualification, while her contract will run until 2029. For the men, 8 new signings have been confirmed ahead of the new season, and they include the return of former Sharks and Springbok fly half Kerwin Bosch. Zakir Abrahams has also been drafted into the team, while 5 junior players have signed contract extensions, including centre Dimitri Erasmus. Tholakele Mganga, Eyewitness News Sport.
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2: 3:45 on this Monday in May. Let's find out what's happening out in the traffic. 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Problems in Claremont, I believe, on an otherwise quiet day.
3: Yeah, no, not that busy at this stage, but in Claremont, that's in the Tshwane area, you can expect heavy delays. This is on Bremer Street, approaching Van der Hoof. Irene, also traffic a bit sluggish on Nelmapius Drive. This is heading towards Main Road in Leondale, Ekurhuleni. Expect some delays on Leondale Road between the N3 and the R103. If you come across any other traffic issues, kindly WhatsApp us on 072-702-1702.
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2: Still to come on 702 Drive, we are going to be taking a closer look at what's happening in the Gulf. It's a story we haven't covered for quite a while now, but the latest news is U.S. President Donald Trump has called Iran's response to their proposal for trying to solve this particular conflict totally unacceptable. Those two words in quotes, and then of course with that word coming out of the White House, an escalation in the response and the rhetoric coming out of Tehran. So it seems like this is all getting awkward again, and difficult and dangerous and potentially bloody, that the war might escalate despite a relatively well observed ceasefire. So we're going to talk about that a little bit later. In fact, at 3:50 with Professor James Kerr-Lindsay, who often joins us to analyze all of this. 702 Drive, it's 3:13.
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6: At John Perlman.
2: So, Tholakele, I don't know if this has ever affected you in your life, or it's something that comes up when you've got young kids around, either family members or friends or whatever. Adults who are so enchanted with and captivated by the toys that kids have that they say, oh, can I have a turn? And then, you know, you get kids probably starting to cry because eventually they cannot shift Uncle John off the couch and get that thing out of his hands. Did that ever happen to you when you were younger, first of all? And do you ever observe it happening now? Of course, you may well be the one on the couch with the controls in your hand.
0: It definitely still happens now, and especially with the toy cars, there's something just so fascinating about just watching them like zoom around, where the kids even have to go, is it my turn? But another one is bubble guns, especially when it's hot and it's summer, and you're just like, oh, let the kids have fun with, no, the adults, they're also shooting each other with the water, and you're just like, I thought we were buying it for the kids, why are we playing with these things?
2: So what does that tell you? Because interestingly about these sort of toy gun things, Kabuzela at the start of the show spoke about Nerf guns, where you shoot these little soft foam projectiles. I don't know if they're in the shape of bullets or whatever, and that those are quite hard to get out of adults' hands. But water pistols, why don't we just buy our own and shoot at each other?
0: Imagine me in my big age, John, while my friends are around just shooting guns with them. It would look weird, but if the
2: but
0: kids
2: it's happening
0: are there,
2: anyway. So.
0: No, but when the kids are there, it makes sense
2: because
0: it's like,
2: see.
0: Oh, I'm just helping them understand the toy.
2: Yes.
0: When the toy is reached.
2: Well, I'm entering the spirit of the game.
0: Exactly, but when it's just like pure adults, all of us are going, okay, what a weirdo.
2: Toys that get bought for children in your life that you cannot get out of the hands of adults, causing all sorts of drama and unhappiness. But as Tola Keller rightly said, if we said, why don't I just buy you your own? No. I mean, that might be a way, by the way, of shaming them to give it back to its rightful owner, who, after all, is the kid, irrespective of who paid for it. 4:10.
6: Drive Home with John Perlman on 702. Let's walk the talk.
2: Well, one story we haven't really kept up with perhaps as often as we should is the conflict in the Gulf, the war between the United States and Israel on the one hand, Iran on the other, with all the attendant conflict that is going on in Lebanon as well. So what is actually going on? The latest headline I've seen is Trump rejects Iran response to U.S. peace proposal as Tehran warns of new attacks. So that's the summary. What exactly is going on? Let's welcome analyst Professor James Kerr-Lindsay on the line to us, and we welcome him to the show once again because he's been guiding us through this particular conflict over the last couple of weeks. So, Prof, good afternoon to you and welcome. The United States says that Tehran's response to their proposal is totally unacceptable, and both sides are saying, well, that means there's going to be more conflict. Does that necessarily follow, though? It's hard, some people say, not to get the strong impression that both sides would rather not escalate.
7: Hello, John. Yes, I mean, look, as you point out, I mean, frankly speaking, if we're to be really honest, we're in a bit of a mess all round.
2: Yes.
7: It looks like this is one of those situations where, as we've discussed before, the United States has got itself into a situation it just doesn't really know how to get out of. Tehran has been extremely adept at leveraging this. It knows that it's actually got a lot of the important cards in its hand. I don't think it wants to go back to war. It has seen the death and destruction that US attacks and Israeli attacks have brought on it. But it also knows that it's got Trump over a barrel, so to speak, and seems keen to exact as much leverage as it can in any negotiations to bring this to an end. So, of course, I mean, apart from the fact that the Straits of Hormuz and the question about really reopening that to international traffic, we've also got to sort of think about, you know, this could have quite profound domestic consequences in the United States. Because,
2: yes,
7: of course, Trump is now arguing that because there's a ceasefire, he doesn't need to invoke the War Powers Act. And there's a whole question about congressional authority and approval for what happens next. So Tehran seems to be in quite a strong position. But of course, as you say, neither side, I think, really wants to see a return to actual full conflict.
2: Do you know what they're fundamentally disagreeing about? Because my understanding is the US proposal was 14 points on a single page. Nothing wrong with that. The fact that something might be 101 pages doesn't necessarily make it substantial. It just makes it bulky, potentially. But, I mean, do you know what the main points of disagreement are? Because sometimes when there's a fair amount of posturing, I would think it takes somebody to come along and say, hey, listen, you guys fundamentally agree. You're not arguing over whether it's gray and purple. You're arguing over gray and beige.
7: Yes, I mean, you know, ultimately, the real question in all of this is about Iran's nuclear capability. I mean, this is what Trump has said was at the heart of it. I mean, you know, we don't really have much of an idea what really was at the heart of US thinking. My own sense, I think, was that Trump had been persuaded by some of those close to him that the United States has incredible military power. Let's just use it without a very clear idea of what the objective was. But it seems more and more that the clause that Trump really wants to focus on is saying that we have limited Iran's nuclear capabilities. Now, Tehran's position on all of that is, well, we are willing to talk on that, but I think what you will find is that Iranians have always taken the position is, even if we don't want to pursue a nuclear weapon as such,
2: right,
7: we have to have the ability to conduct all that we need to do in order to develop a civilian, peaceful nuclear capability, nuclear power capability. And the United States, I think, position that they've taken along with the Israelis is Iran is to have absolutely no nuclear capabilities whatsoever. So I think that seems to now be the key sticking point in all of this.
2: Is it, if that is, that would suggest that even if you reach agreement on first of all, the current state of the use of weaponry and attacks on each other. And even if you reach agreement on the issues around the Strait of Hormuz, that has always been the big sticking point in the U.S. relations with Iran. I mean, is there anything to suggest that there's a compromise possible? Because surely President Trump cannot go back to the deal struck by Barack Obama. That's the one he cancelled.
7: And that is precisely the problem in all of this, because Trump now knows that that is essentially the most viable and best way out. But of course, if he does sign up to it, he will be clobbered over the head by all the critics who said, well, you know, what have you done? You ripped up this deal. This was exactly what Obama had managed to achieve with the JCPOA a decade ago. And it was backed by all sorts of, you know, international safeguards, including sort of ways of introducing sanctions or reintroducing sanctions by the Security Council if Iran wasn't living up to it. And so I think Trump is faced with this absolutely humiliating situation that if he goes back to that deal or anything that looks like it, everyone will have said, well, what have you done? All you've done is sort of got us back to square one for a deal that you said was absolutely terrible in the first place. But in the process, you've now essentially strengthened Iranian geopolitical hand in the Straits of Hormuz and at the same time fundamentally undermined yes. the US position internationally on all sorts of levels, militarily, that it wasn't able to win this decisive victory over Iran, that it will look like a bully on the world stage, that it's lost a lot of its allies or strength, you know, diplomatic position with allies. So I think Trump is really facing a very difficult situation, and Iran knows this again.
2: And just finally, Prof, I mean, the at one point we had Turkey engaged, we had Pakistan involved, I think Egypt was playing some sort of role. Are they still there involved and in the background, or is this very much now the two sides talking to each other and doing so directly?
7: It's a good question. It's difficult to say. I mean, I think there will be a lot of actors who are involved in one way or another. It's in a lot of countries' interest to try and get traffic flowing through the Straits of Hormuz as freely as possible, as soon as possible. I mean, obviously, Pakistan seems to be very closely involved in all of this. But again, I think, you know, there will probably be various countries that will try to be actors, interlocutors, and trying to get the point across to both sides that, look, some sort of deal needs to be struck. One interesting thing, I think, that, you know, is also worth highlighting in all of this is that whereas this is doing a lot of damage to ordinary consumers in many countries who are facing higher, you know, higher prices, I was just reading a very interesting study that sort of said that, look, you know, in certain key areas, so, you know, oil and gas companies, major banks, defense contractors, renewable energy companies are all facing massive growth in profits from all of this. So, you know, while a lot of people are going to be suffering the hardships from all of this, there are also a lot of economic sectors which are doing rather well out of this prolonged uncertainty.
2: Thanks so much, Professor James Kerr Lindsay. A great overview of where we stand currently on that war in the Gulf. 2 minutes now to 4 o'clock.
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8: 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But it's not parochial. 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
6: All roads lead to the East Coast as thousands gather in the metropolitan jewel of KZN Durban for Africa's Travel Indaba 2026. And tomorrow from 1 p.m., 7:02 afternoons with Relebo Khile Maboja will be live from the Durban ICC with Durban Tourism. From stimulating the local economy to further positioning Durban as a top destination, we're bringing you all the news and views in the business of travel and tourism. So catch 7:02 afternoons with Relebo Khile Maboja live from Africa's Travel Indaba 2026 with Durban Tourism on 7:02.
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4: The National Assembly to establish an impeachment committee, and severe weather forces schools to close in the Western Cape. Good afternoon, I'm Bali Dlamini. National Assembly Speaker Togo Didiza has confirmed that Parliament will establish an impeachment committee to look into President Cyril Ramaphosa over the Palapala matter. Last week, the Constitutional Court overturned Parliament's controversial handling of the saga. The court declared parts of Parliament's impeachment rules unconstitutional as well as invalid. Didiza has announced immediate steps to take, which include a republishing of the 2022 to Section 89 report in the parliamentary journals and presenting a copy to the president. Lindsay Dentlinger has more.
11: In line with the House rules, Speaker Toko Didiza will have to establish an impeachment committee comprising all 18 parties represented in the House. She will get to decide how many members from each party will sit on the impeachment committee, which could make it one of the biggest committees to ever sit in Parliament. Parliament will also have to amend the rule found to have been unconstitutional by the Apex Court that allowed the ANC majority in 2022 to block an impeachment inquiry, as spokesperson Moloto Motapo explains.
12: The Speaker will refer the Constitutional Court judgment to the National Assembly Subcommittee on the Review of Rules to consider and process the amendment required to the rules of the National Assembly pursuant to the findings, reading in, and directions of the Court.
11: Parliament says the Speaker will also determine the program and procedural arrangements of the impeachment committee, as well as how long it will have to complete its work. Lindsay Dentlinger, Eyewitness News, Parliament.
4: The Western Cape Education Department says while it will closely monitor weather conditions, it intends to reopen schools on Wednesday. This afternoon, the department took the decision to close all schools in the Western Cape for tomorrow. Education MEC David Maney says while the default position is to keep schools open, the department is mindful of the severity of the current situation. He adds that the recommendation was made by Provincial Disaster Management together with the South African Weather Service.
13: We will continuously monitor and evaluate the situation to ensure that schools can reopen as soon as possible, which is currently expected to be on Wednesday, the 13th of May, 2026.
4: While an orange level 8 warning remains in place in the Western Cape as inclement weather conditions continue to batter parts of the Cape, with power outages, uprooted trees and flooding reported, electricity supply has been cut off in 38 areas and persistent heavy rains are delaying repair work.
14: Police have described the arrest of two of its senior officers as disappointing. The officers have been implicated in attempts to bury a criminal case involving a businessman allegedly found in possession of illicit gold. Gauteng Hawkshead Ibrahim Kadwa and head of counterintelligence Feroz Khan appeared in the Kempton Park Magistrates Court today on charges linked to the alleged dealing in precious metals. In May of 2021, businessman Tariq Downs was found with a gold bar valued at 62,000 rand at the OR Tambo International Airport, where he allegedly claimed to be an undercover police officer. The state alleges that Kadwa and Khan confirmed that Downs was a police agent, despite SAPS having no record of him on his database. Alpha Ramoshwana was in court.
15: The state alleges that Feroz Khan confirmed he was aware that businessman Tariq Downs was in possession of gold and claimed it formed part of an undercover mission. However, the officer on duty refused to release Downs, after which Gauteng Hawkshead Ibrahim Kadwa was brought in and is accused of ordering Downs' immediate release. The prosecution further claims that Kadwa instructed officers not to open a police docket. Police spokesperson Athlenda Mate says these actions amounted to an attempt to suppress a criminal case.
16: So I think this is really a demonstration that the SAPS is committed to rooting out wrongdoing within our ranks.
15: Both Kadwa and Khan have been implicated at the Madlanga Commission for alleged ties to criminal elements. Alpha Ramshwana, Eyewitness News in Kempton Park.
14: And in the Philippines, lawmakers have voted to impeach Vice President Sara Duterte for a second time. The articles of impeachment accused Duterte of corruption, bribery, and an alleged assassination plot against former ally President Ferdinand Marcos. Under the Constitution, a guilty verdict in the Senate would see Duterte removed and barred from elected office for life. This means the Senate trial could end her 2028 presidential bid. Duterte and Marcos have been engaged in a political brawl since 2022, when Duterte was denied her desired defense portfolio committee and instead named education secretary. The feud exploded into open warfare in 2025 with her first impeachment and the subsequent arrest. Gold is trading at $4,741.71 an ounce. The rand is at 16.35 to the dollar, 22.29 to the pound, 19.28 to the euro, and Brent crude oil is at $103.98 a barrel.
3: In Claremont, Pretoria, traffic heavily backed up on Bremer Street approaching Van der Hoof, while in Lanesia, south of Joburg, bumper-to-bumper traffic on the R554 Abu Bakar Drive between the N12 and Nirvana Drive. Protea Glen, traffic pressure on the R559, that's main road opposite GOG Gardens.
0: In your sport, Sipho Chain sets a new standard for goalkeepers in the PSL. Liverpool to honour Jota Brothers with Memorial at Anfield. And three wins across three different tours for South African golfers.
14: A fine Tuesday expected in Gauteng tomorrow. Johannesburg drops to overnight lows of 5 degrees, peaking at 20. Pretoria 6 and 23 and Vereeniging 4 and 19 degrees. The top story in EWN this hour. National Assembly Speaker Togo Didiza has confirmed that Parliament will establish an impeachment committee.
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2: 702 Drive, it's 8 minutes past four. You're listening to 702 Drive, and we are live in the place where you live. Great to have you with us. We've got some interesting and important stories coming up. We've got some lovely music coming your way in the last half an hour of the show. And of course, there are the stories that you know about, perhaps know more about than we do, or there might be stuff that we haven't heard about at all. Please do be in touch on 072-702-1702 and 011-883-0702. Lots happening in the place where you live, in the world that you inhabit in whatever way, shape or form. It might be the world of your work. It might be the world of ideas. Please do get in touch and share some of your most important thoughts today. Also wondering if there's anyone down in Cape Town. I'm just looking at some extraordinary pictures coming out of that city. Firstly, somebody sent me a wind gauge. I think it was down at the harbour. The wind seemed to be getting up to a speed of about 115 kilometres an hour. And then a picture of Newlands Cricket Ground completely flooded. It literally looks like a lake. And I was going to, you know, describe the size of the lake, but I don't need to because most people know what the size of, you know, in general, of a cricket ground looks like. It's much deeper at one end than the other, and I don't know the ground well enough to tell you, but yeah, there will not be a cricket match where the commentator says coming in from the deep end, but it really is significant damage and mayhem being wrought by these storms. If you're down in the Western Cape and you want to just drop us a note or give us a call to talk about what's going on there, schools closed for tomorrow. That gives you a sense of the gravity of what's happening there. Coming up, and speaking of storms of a different kind, we'll be talking in a moment to Dr. Tapelo Tsilapedi, who is at the University of the Western Cape. We now have something of a roadmap for the impeachment inquiry that will go on down in Parliament, this in regard to Palapala and President Cyril Ramaphosa, the implications of the way this is being set up for the president, for his party, and of course, for both of their political opponents, and indeed for the South African citizenry. We just want to see all of this clarified and the constitution respected. So lots to talk about. Dr. Tsilapedi with us shortly. Some of you responding to the stories we've been covering, quite a few of you interested in what Professor James Kerr Lindsay had to say about the Iran-US conflict. You can give us a call on that. And if you missed that interview, by the way, please go to primemediaplus.com. That's where you can catch up on anything you've missed in the course of a 702 day. It's 11 minutes past four.
1: 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WhatsApp John
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18: Good afternoon, John, and the listeners. This war between the USA and Iran, I was just listening to a professor who was trying to break it down and explaining that the USA is intentionally escalating this war, because according to him, if you combine the oil reserves, which are proven between Venezuela all the way to Greenland, you have the world's most oil reserves. And so if you further disrupt the flow on the Strait of Hormuz, if you encourage tension in that area, then the demand for American oil or the Western Hemisphere oil will also increase. So this could be Trump's way of trying to save the very declining and weakening dollar. Tandanani in Boksburg.
2: Yeah, thanks for that, Tandanani. I mean, the difficulty, and you make very interesting points, but the difficulty with looking for single causes for things is that there are other factors that then weigh in. For example, let me just illustrate what I'm saying with one point. Oil. Yes, America has oil, but Americans don't get a special price on oil because America has oil. Oil is an international commodity. And unless there's some other way of subsidizing the fuel price in the United States, they end up being affected by rising prices the way we do. Now, that may be good for oil companies, and that could be good for people who perhaps have put money into the Republican Party. Where it's not good for either the president or the Republicans is if that rising fuel price sufficiently raises levels of dissatisfaction and unhappiness in that country. Well, they've got elections coming up in November. It's a way off, but it's not that far off. And they may find themselves voted out in key areas in what they call the midterm elections. So, yeah, complicated, messy. 13 minutes past four.
1: EWN traffic.
2: Right, let's get the very latest from out on the roads. Claremont was a problem area before. I don't know if it's got better there or worse. Karabo Charlie has all the latest. Good afternoon.
3: Afternoon, John. Yes, we still have heavy delays. This is in the Claremont area, Pretoria, on Bremer Street, approaching Van der Hoof in Lanesia, south of Joburg. Bumper-to-bumper traffic on the R554 Abu Bakar Drive. This is between the N12 and Nirvana Drive, Protea Glen. Also, traffic pressure on the R559 Main Road. That's opposite GOG Gardens. Peak hour traffic driving through the Joburg CBD. You can expect some delays on the M1 southbound. Between Killarney Benz and the Crown Interchange, also travelling towards Germiston. There's heavy delays. This is leaving Alex, heading towards Germiston, N3 southbound from Modderfontein Road all the way to Van Buren. If you come across any other traffic issues, kindly WhatsApp us on 072-702-1702.
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1: Let's walk the talk.
2: So we have something of a roadmap. It's not entirely detailed. If you stay with the roadmap analogy, for example, we don't know how far it is from A to B.

0: But I think we get the general idea that the reports will be republished. It will be made available to everyone concerned with the inquiry. It will be made available, obviously, to President Cyril Ramaphosa and his legal team. And then a committee will need to be formed. The requirement for that committee, by the way, is that every party that has representation in Parliament must have at least one representative on that committee. So that's a minimum of 18 people. That's a big committee, but often with parliamentary committees, representation is also based on the extent to which they have seats in the House. So you would assume the ANC, the MK party, the DA, and other larger parties would get more seats, as would the EFF that has brought us to this point alongside the ATM by bringing the matter to the Concord in the first place. So what should we be looking out for? What are going to be key indicators of how this is playing out politically? Dr. Thapelo Tsilapidi is a senior lecturer at the Department of Political Studies at the University of the Western Cape and joins us now. Doctor, welcome and thanks very much for giving us your time on 702 Drive. Clearly, there's going to be a lot of political arm wrestling, I would imagine, as the committee is put together, an evidence leader is chosen, and procedural decisions are made. What should we be looking out for? I mean, for example, would the chair of the committee give us a signal as to the kind of balance of forces as they prepare for this crucial hearing?
1: Hi, no. Thank you for the invitation to this conversation. Look, I think it's going to be quite interesting looking at the judgment that has been made and the political spin-offs from there, at least for opposition parties.
0: Dr. Tsilapidi, do we still have you? Just lost the sound there. Let's just see. Okay, we're just going to re-sort out that line and get Dr. Thapelo Tsilapidi back, joining us from the University of the Western Cape. In the meanwhile, we did ask you about toys that get given to kids in your ecosystem, in your life, that adults really look to take over. And I've just, I'll come back to that because I think we've got the doctor back. Dr. Tsilapidi, let's just make sure we have you. Good afternoon again.
1: Afternoon, how are you?
0: Yes, perfect. Still well. Let's pick up on your point. To be honest, I think we lost you early on. So do start from the beginning if you will.
1: No, look, I think it's going to be quite interesting at this judgment when it comes to what might be political spin-offs for opposition parties. Because definitely there might be dividends for them when it comes to government, particularly cabinet seat positions there. And like you said, I think there's going to be a lot of engagement, you know, behind the scenes with different political parties about whether this should go to a parliamentary committee on impeachment or whether there should be a vote of no confidence against the president. And I think right now those are the basis or the framing as to how they approach the judgment. Whether they're able to find one another, will we then be able to say whether the impeachment will go ahead or there will be a vote of no confidence?
0: Is there any, I mean, my sense, for example, from hearing what EFF leader Julius Malema, I think, said earlier today, is that for them the priority is the inquiry itself and the vote is obviously important but not the main thing. But it seems to me, and they've driven this process alongside the ATM, is that what they want fundamentally is an airing of what happened at Palapala and in the aftermath of the theft.
1: Yeah, definitely. I think they're on high ground because they've been a primary mover in this case. But certainly what is now happening is that it's no longer in the hands of the EFF and ATM.
0: Yes.
1: And they would need to be able to engage other political parties, especially GNU partner, about how to proceed forward. You will see other political parties have said that they would prefer a vote of no confidence. But I would assume that for parties like the ANC, they would want to avoid a public airing of this fallout with regards to the president. So I think they would need to first engage one another and see how they proceed. And whatever outcome we will see is precisely that outcome of whether they're able to, across the political divide, find each other.
0: Dr. Tsilapidi, I may be reading the Concord judgment a little narrowly, but is there any way of avoiding an inquiry that lays bare and brings into the daylight the details of Palapala and its aftermath. My understanding that that was a strong part, and obviously I haven't read the full judgment yet, but that was a strong part of the motivation for seven judges who actually said, no, this has got to go back and it's got to be aired properly. I mean, a vote of no confidence wouldn't serve that purpose, I would have thought.
1: So, okay, maybe let me get into finer detail.
0: Yes,
1: the
0: please.
1: The issue is that if you get into an impeachment process constituted by a parliamentary committee, especially in an elections year, I would think that one way of doing this is have the president give attention to that while having the ANC, of course, in the context now, while having the ANC have somebody stand in or a member of the GNU stand in as president without the ANC collapsing its own image publicly in terms of its own electoral image as it heads for local government elections. That's one way of slicing it, I think.
0: Yes.
1: But another way is when you have a president who would still, you know, continue in his powers as president while then giving attention to the parliamentary committee. And I think that would draw, unfortunately, negatively, the electoral fortunes of the ANC moving towards local government elections. So like I said, I think how the ANC negotiates with its GNU partner will give us a sense of how they are going to slice this issue, whether they're going to go with the president in power giving attention to the parliamentary committee, or the ANC will let go of its president and say, you know what, let's reconstitute cabinet as they move towards local government elections without compromising the electoral image of the party. But like you said, there's going to be a lot of behind the scenes engagement.
0: Right.
1: And I guess many of us are not privy to those.
0: I want to get your view on this. I mean, we've heard from the DA, for example, and my colleague Clement Magnatella had a really interesting interview this morning with DA leader Jordan Hill Lewis, which, by the way, people can pick up on our website, primemediaplus.com. But he seems to be repeatedly making the point that whatever the dynamics may be around the government of national unity, their desire not to see a doomsday coalition and so on, they are absolutely adamant that this thing needs to be properly ventilated in parliament. In terms of the kind of behind the scenes negotiations that might take place, what kind of trade-offs, I mean, what does the ANC have to offer in those negotiations?
1: Look, I think it would be very difficult for them, but definitely in a precarious position with regards to
0: yes.
1: And I think part of the thinking has to be a consideration of what the party will look like in the image of voters as they go towards local government elections. And I think that would have, you know, implications about what to do with the president. Definitely not to have him, I suspect. But it will also have to consider that airing all of these things out in public, as it will inevitably happen, would compromise the image of the ANC. I mean, for a long time, the DA has been saying that they are not going to compromise the GNU, they're going to support the president on this matter. For quite a while, they've been saying that through Helen Zille. But of course, there's a new leadership in the DA, and I think we'll have to see to what extent they're willing to hold on to that agreement, given the details that will inevitably come from the parliamentary committee. So I think there's a lot of moving parts, and it's very difficult to say that this will be the outcome or these are the texture of the conversations that will ensue. But I think we have to give it a lot more time for us to see where the wind will blow with regards to this committee. But certainly, whether the president continues as, you know, in his executive position or not, the parliamentary committee is still going to go ahead. But I think there is a little bit of wiggle room for them to take an ethical and moral position. The ANC
0: right.
1: Saying that perhaps they made a boo-boo, there's an abuse of parliamentary in the previous and so on. But let's see how they engage the GNU and other opposition parties.
0: Thank you so much, Dr. Tapelo Tsilapedi, who is a senior lecturer in the Department of Political Studies at the University of the Western Cape. It really, so difficult to know what might happen next. It really is. But we're on, what are we on? I guess we're on day two of this reality. That would exclude the weekend, I'm quite sure, phones were ringing and meetings were being held over Saturday and Sunday. So let's call it day four after that Concord judgment. It's 25 minutes past four.
2: 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WhatsApp John
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4: Good afternoon, John. John, the problem with the EFF and the ATM is that they are the Zuma defenders. They want to exonerate Zuma 9 wasted years of state capture by proving that Ramaphosa is corrupt. Smokey the toilet, Buche Park. Thank you.
0: Yeah, I think that explanation is a little bit simplistic, and I think it's a bit ahistorical as well. And let me explain what I mean by that rather academic word. I mean, if you look back, let's just separate the ATM and the EFF for the moment. The EFF used the Constitutional Court to make President Jacob Zuma's life extremely difficult. Now, that doesn't mean that their view on him and his role in South African politics and so on is not something that is itself subject to change, but simply to reduce what the EFF has done as fighting some sort of battle on behalf of Jacob Zuma, I think ignores the real complexity of that party's relationship with the former president. I think it also ignores the fact that the rift between President Cyril Ramaphosa and the level of animosity that the EFF has held towards him as an individual, I think has been quite substantial over time. And they have certainly a party that was founded at Marikana has never lost opportunities to refer back to that particular tragedy in South African life. So I don't think they would have needed any prodding or prompting from the former president Jacob Zuma, either the ATM, but in particular the EFF, to go after this issue. And they would turn around and say, well, excuse me, our going to the Constitutional Court to look for remedies against what we believe to be delinquent presidents has been consistent. We've done it before and we're doing it now. That would be my response to that. But please keep your comments coming. They're interesting and they prompt all of us to stretch our minds and our memories. 27 minutes past four.
2: EWN Business.
0: Stephen Curtis, a very good afternoon to you. It seemed to me the all share started down, then muddled along into the middle, and we seem to be making some small gains.
5: Indeed, John, yes. Good afternoon. I mean, you would expect on a day where you sort of had more war talk from Donald Trump and he finds Iran's sort of latest response to a peace offer is completely unacceptable, etc., and oil prices going up, you'd think, well, that'll be that for the all share, and it'll go down again. And that hasn't been the case, partly, I think, because there's quite a lot of corporate news which has really kicked things up, and that's probably helped. And then also gold and platinum prices are higher, and that's pushed resources up. So the all share up 0.86%, 118,907 points. Financials down a quarter of a percent. Industrials up 0.13%, and resources up 2.65%, in fact, on the day. A couple of big stories, though. Boxer up 8.52% on the day. They said that their headline earnings for the year to the end of March were up 13%. Its turnover was up over 12% to nearly 47 billion rand. I mean, they really have increased their market share. They did open 51 stores during the period, but really a very, very strong result for them, basically showing that they've still got momentum. So they're up 7.8%, and Pick and Pay, their parent, up 7.25% along with them. Pick and Pay does own, I think it's 40% of Boxer. Vodacom up 4.2% on the day. They really had a strong financial year to the end of March. Headline earnings up nearly 23%. They grew their customers over 12%, revenue up over 10%. A lot of it to do with what was happening in Egypt, John. They did very strongly there. Also, the move into fintech seems to be going very nicely. I will speak to Shamil Jusub on The Money Show tonight to hear from him about what seems to be working and what's not. BHP up 3%, Anglo Gold up 3.1%, and MTN, perhaps in sympathy with Vodacom, who knows, they're up 2.5%, while Telkom is up 2%, and Dis-Chem's up 2.5%, while British American Tobacco also up 2%. The Vashini Group, John, oh dear, 12.5% down. They had an update late on Friday. Their sales were not particularly strong. There's certain reasons why. But Truworths, I must just say, also down, but only 4.5%. Richmond is down 3%, and then Woolies down 2.88%, while Mr. Price is down 2.6%. So this is really also a retail story, a clothing story, although Dis-Chem, of course, would mitigate against that. But the Fashini Group certainly bearing the brunt of that. They're down 12.5% on the day. In the US, again, oil price is really one of the main reasons, despite that strong jobs report late on Friday. The Dow Jones is up 0.07. The Nasdaq is down 0.06. The S&P 500 is up 0.11% on the day so far. The gold price sort of doing not too badly on the day. It's at $4,727.69. Platinum up 2% too, $2,101.90. And Brent crude, $103.42. The Rand holding up, John. You would expect it to be down a little bit. It's okay. 16.35 at the moment. To the euro, 19.28. And to the British pound, 22.28. Just to let you know, on the Money Show, the Bayer's chocolate versus Woolworths saga enters another episode tonight. Not quite new and exclusive, but Roy Bagattini, the CEO at Woolworths, have been complaining and moaning and listen, whoever will listen, about the fact that they'll only release statements. Clearly they were listening. Roy Bagattini, due to be on The Money Show tonight at 20 minutes to 7. Got some questions I'd like to ask him.
0: Sweet.
5: Oh, stop it. Stephen Critter, EWN Business.
0: Yeah, I mean, it's a really, really interesting story that Stephen's been chipping away at this whole fallout between Bayer's and Woolworths. And, of course, to get the CEO, that really is going to take this thing to a new level. Looking forward to that. That's between 6 and 8. 29 minutes to 5. Let's catch up with the very latest eyewitness news. Weather-related tragedy down in Cape Town, I believe. Good afternoon, Mbali Dlamini.
6: Thanks, John. Good afternoon. One person has been killed due to a weather-related freak accident in Kenilworth today. The death was confirmed after an uprooted tree fell on the car of a motorist. Another motorist was injured in a separate incident when a tree fell on their vehicle in Parow. An orange level 8 warning remains in place in the Western Cape as inclement weather conditions continue to batter parts of the Cape, with power outages, uprooted trees and flooding reported. Electricity supply has also been cut off in many areas, and persistent heavy rains are delaying repair work. Camry Clark reports.
7: Eskom says towns in the Winelands, Overberg, West Coast and suburbs in the Cape Metro are without power due to the intense cold front. In the Cape Winelands, the Witzenberg area, De Duins, Toes River, Stellenbosch and Langeberg have been affected by power outages as a second cold front makes landfall. The flooding of low-lying bridges has cut access to areas including Slanghoek, Bonnievale and Limoenpoort. Cape Winelands Mayor Elna von Schlicht has urged locals to avoid unnecessary travel.
8: In Gouda, a canal is draining into the Kleinberg River, causing water levels to rise. This area is being monitored closely.
7: Cape Town traffic police are dotted across the peninsula where dozens of trees have been uprooted. Fallen trees blocking roadways have been reported on the M3, Wynberg and the CBD. Meanwhile, Gift of the Givers says it's responding to calls for help in multiple flooding incidents across both the Cape Metropole and the Winelands. Camry Clark, Eyewitness News.
6: In the high-profile trial of alleged underworld gang boss Nafeez Modak now, Modak's lawyer has again set out to show the Western Cape High Court there could be someone else who was behind the murder of top cop Charles Kinnear. Modak, along with 14 others, faces 122 charges, including Kinnear's murder 6 years ago. Carlo Peterson reports.
9: Nafeez Modak's lawyer, Advocate Bashir Sibde, today called police captain John van Staden to the witness stand. Van Staden told the court he was part of Colonel Charles Kinnear's investigation team before his murder in 2020. Sibde used a statement taken by Van Staden from his now deceased colleague, Sergeant Letitia van der Horst, who was also part of Kinnear's team. The statement from van der Horst shows Kinnear was allegedly being pinged by an unknown person in Durban. Sibde set out to show Kinnear was prevented from investigating the alleged pinger by his superior, the late Major General Andre Lincoln. The trial continues. Carlo Peterson, Eyewitness News, Western Cape High Court.
6: And in Kenya, French President Emmanuel Macron says the process of returning African artworks looted during the colonial era has become unstoppable. Macron was speaking at a two-day economic summit in Nairobi today. The French Parliament recently passed a law paving the way for the French leader to return looted African cultural artifacts. France holds tens of thousands of artworks and other prized artifacts that it looted from the continent during its colonial empire. A fine Tuesday expected in Gauteng tomorrow, lows of between 4 and 6 degrees and highs of between 19 and 20 degrees.
10: In the city of Tshwane, you can expect about a 20-minute delay in Waterkloof. This is on the N1 northbound from the R21 Flying Saucer interchange all the way to the Proof Plus interchange in Claremont. Still in Pretoria, traffic heavily backed up on Bremer Street between the Dustbord Tunnel and Vanderhof. And in Irene, traffic remains gridlocked approaching the intersection of Nelmapius Drive and Main Road.
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13: Good afternoon, Uncle John. Yeah, with the issue of Cyril Ramaphosa, there's a lot at stake, and DA will not want to compromise the GNU. They know once Cyril is removed, the GNU is going to collapse. The EFF and the MKP working together with the cabal or certain faction within the ANC might take over. And once that happens, DA knows that there is going to be a crisis in the country. So DA will be very cautious when coming to this matter. Not only in the interest of Cyril, but in the interest of the GNU. Because GNU without Cyril is going to collapse. GNU without Cyril is going to collapse, and they know it very well. And they will do everything in their powers to make sure that the GNU continues until the next election. Otherwise, the short way out is for us to go to the elections. We call early elections to resolve this matter during Pretoria.
0: Can we call it? Does our constitution allow us to call early elections in South Africa? I know it's something I ought to know off the top of my head, but I have to be honest and say I actually don't. I'll do some Googling, but if there's someone out there who's read the constitution with a greater attention to detail than I have, is there even a South African concept of calling an early election? I don't know. We would have to find out exactly how that works. We'll try and do that. The other thing, and thank you for that, again, another thought-provoking voice note, is to ask this question. I know there is some division in the DA, although not sufficiently large, to have prevented them joining the GNU, but is there a substantial

0: you don't want to be in the GNU anymore. Maybe you're in the DA fairly high up and you're aware of those conversations percolating down and bubbling up. If you've got something to share on that, I'd love to hear from you on that as well. 072-702-1702 and 011-883-0702.
1: EWN Sport.
0: Tolakele, a Betway Premiership race that is fabulously, fabulously close. What's Sundown saying now that Pirates are stepping up the gas?
2: While John Miguel Cardoso insists that the Brazilians will not give up on the Betway Premiership title race, despite needing favors from others if they're to win a record-extending ninth championship in a row, they had looked on course to eat into the goal deficit between them and Pirates, but were picked back by Suwelele as they triumphed 7-4 on Saturday night. The Brazilians will now need to win their final match against TS Galaxy on Tuesday and hope that Durban City and Orbit College can cause an upset against the rampant Buccaneers.
3: A lot of attempt to manage the context, but we cannot give up. So on winning our matches, and we'll continue until the last minute of the TS Galaxy match that we're going to play to look for points, because those points are not only important to keep us on the fight of for the championship, but also to state ourselves in one more of the best ever campaigns that Mamelodi Sundowns did on the championship. That is quite important also to notice. But let's wait for these 3 points and then we speak in the end.
2: It was a record-breaking evening for Sipho Chain against Magesi, as he kept his 19th clean sheet of the season to set a new record in a single campaign. Adab Slamadu has hailed him as one of the best on the continent after the Ghosts recorded their 20th win of the season to set a new club record.
4: He helped a lot our team. You can see that he has a lot of experience, talk to his teammate. It's one of our captain on the pitch. You know, it's very important for a coach to have somebody that you can rely on in the defense. I give him credit, but I give credit as well to all the team, you know, because our team, everybody is working to keep this clean sheet.
2: Liverpool will build a permanent memorial at Anfield in honour of their former forward Diogo Jota and his brother Andre Silva, who died in a car crash last year. The heart-shaped sculpture will be titled Forever 20 in reference to Jota's jersey, while the memorial will also display Silva's number 30 shirt. At the same time, Arne Slot has backed himself to win back the Reds fan base. That's after supporters booed him and the team during their 1-1 Premier League draw with Chelsea.
5: This season they will have their opinion and it will not change. But if we can have the summer that we are planning to have, then I'm 100% convinced that we will be a different team next season than we are now. Different in terms of results, different in how things look. But it's not always that simple, because sometimes you know what you have to do, but it's not always possible to also get exactly what you want. But for us, for me, it's really clear what we are lacking this season. And we are trying with the players we are having now, because one of the things we are lacking is players that are fit.
2: And it was a successful weekend for South African golfers as they won on 3 different tours. Yoav Premal made history when he won the Estrella Damm Catalunya Championship by 14 shots. That's a record-winning margin for a maiden title on the DP World Tour. Alton van der Merwe won the FBC Zim Open with a 4-stroke triumph on 21 under par. And in Asia, Ian Snyman claimed a 2-shot victory in the Taiwan Glass Typhoon Open. Thola Gelimganga, Eyewitness News Sport.
1: EWN Traffic.
0: Right, let's update you then on what's happening out on the roads in Pretoria, in Waterkloof. There are problems, I understand it. Karabo Charlie helps us with the details. Again, good afternoon.
6: Afternoon, John. Well, if you're heading towards Lynnwood, expect about a 20-minute delay in the Waterkloof area. This is on the N1 northbound from the R21 Flying Saucer interchange all the way to the Proof Plus interchange in Claremont. Traffic also heavily backed up. This is on a Bremer Street between the Dustport Tunnel and Van der Hoof. Still in Tshwane, Irene this time. Traffic gridlocked approaching the intersection of Nelmapius Drive and Main Road. Northcliff, expect heavy delays on Bayers Nodia between Judges and the N1, while in Roodepoort, the traffic is crawling. This is on Dekkers between Mouton and Collard Avenue. Lanesia, bumper-to-bumper traffic on the R554 Abu Bakr Drive between the N12 and Nirvana Drive. And finally, in Protea Glen, traffic pressure on the R559 Main Road opposite GOG Gardens. If you come across any other traffic issues, kindly WhatsApp us on 072-702-1702.
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0: Silt, come on, 702 Drive. It's 4:45. The information regulator has published something called

0: the own initiative code of conduct for gated access areas, to which you might say, huh? What I'm referring to is gated communities and office parks. And what it deals with, these recommendations, is the familiar thing we all go through. You enter an area, they want to see your driver's license, they use a scanner to take details about your vehicle registration, and there are sometimes other things besides. Well, not so fast, says the information regulator. We're not entirely sure you can continue doing that in the way you're doing it. It's a very interesting issue indeed, and we'll be talking to Amor Berger-Smith, who is from the law firm Worksman's Attorneys. That's coming up shortly. But first, one of you sent us this message. Let's listen and then we'll talk.
1: Good afternoon. I was just wondering if John Perlman would put on his show one day, today or another day, asking the public what they feel about noisy, I won't say music, insane sound through their sound systems at restaurants. People go to a restaurant to talk to their family and their friends and their loved ones, and you go there to chat. Now you've got this insane music that you're screaming above, that you cannot hear the other person, that you can eat as quickly as you can, get out of there so that you can have the conversation in the car park is very common. So I did a quick survey at my work, ranging from 30-year-olds to 70-year-olds, and they all agree. And the places to avoid, and I'm naming and shaming, is Tasha's, is top of all of the worst place to go to have a conversation with a friend or anything, followed swiftly by Greek restaurants, Mezzopoli at Melrose Arch, Kolonaki's, Ilios, Piraeus, all impossible to have a conversation. You end up talking in the car park in the end.
0: Yeah, I mean, maybe that's how roadhouses were born, that you could go in the car park and still eat. But in all seriousness, thank you, Antoinette. A very important and interesting issue. So let's get your thoughts. Music in restaurants, generally too loud, or there's specific ones? And if it's only specific ones, well, maybe then all you do is you make a choice. Some people say it's vibey. They play great music. And we like talking to each other at this volume because we're enjoying the energy and the fact of being with friends, and there's a degree of excitability about it. I won't be sitting at the table next to you because I'm more with Antoinette and I do prefer it a little bit quieter. But let's get your views. Tola Kelly, I mean, in general, do you think music in restaurants is too loud, even if it's not aimed at that being the kind of trademark and vibe of the place, that actually they just haven't thought carefully enough about how loud the music actually is?
2: It definitely has, especially over the last 2 years, because I remember there was 1 year that me and my friends had gone for like an end of year celebration in December. And we really liked the restaurant because it had like a paddle court and also had like a cute kids area, but there was no music playing. So we were able to chat. Then when we went back 6 months later,
0: yes,
2: they told us that between 1 and 2 is gom, 2 and 3 is like amapiano.
0: Yes.
2: And there was a point where I had to go to the waiter, like, please lower the volume. We can't hear each other, let alone, like, I don't know what's happening at the other tables. I get that you kind of want to invite a younger crowd.
0: Yes.
2: But if I can't hear what my friend is saying, we're really not going to stick around and we're not going to come back.
0: So what did they say apart from pardon? Because I'm just... I mean, I've asked sometimes for music to be turned down, but generally they can't do anything.
2: He always says, like, it's up to the DJ to desire the volume. I'm like, okay. Who's paying for the meal? Me or the DJ?
0: Yes. I mean, how about you, Karabo Charlie? I mean, do maybe you like music quite loud, a part of the energy and enjoyment? I know you've got a kid who's sometimes there with you, and that might complicate it. But if you're out with mates, do you actually enjoy it?
3: Usually, I never used to go to clubbing because of the loud music.
0: Okay.
3: So I don't like... you looking at me like that? But anyway, I generally don't like loud music where I am interacting with friends and catching up, because I talk a lot, and I think I'm hard of hearing, so I'll have to like be really close to you to hear what you're saying. So for me, loud music restaurants is a big no-no. If I go there once, I won't go there again.
0: Listen, there are restaurant owners, thank you, Karabo, but the restaurant owners out there who are not in the business of encouraging people not to come and dine and have lunch and dinner and drinks and coffee at the places they have. So, yeah, restaurant owners, call us back. I'm sure that you have thought about this carefully, maybe done some kind of dipstick survey with your clients and, you know, checked it out. But let's have a back and forth on this, starting with Peter, who's calling us from Bedford View. Good afternoon to you. Peter, what are your thoughts?
4: Good afternoon, John. I can't stand loud music in restaurants.
0: Okay.
4: I go there to talk to people. I like interacting and so forth. But it's a private business, and their obligation is to their shareholders to be profitable. And if it works for them, they must do it. I just won't go there.
0: Yeah. And have you found enough places, I don't know how much you dine out, Peter, where they're pitching it different, their offering is more tailored to what you're looking for? I mean, presumably this hasn't forced you to stay home.
4: Not at all. I very regularly go out to restaurants 2-3 times a week, sometimes more. And some of the names that were mentioned earlier, I disagree with because I know those names and some of them are fine.
0: Yeah.
4: And they're absolutely no problems. But you know which places are allowed and you know which aren't. And you just make a choice.
0: Yeah. And good point there at the end, Peter. Thank you very much, because it is a little bit of a thing of perception. I was a little surprised to hear, for example, Kolonaki mentioned. I've eaten there a few times, never found, I don't think I even noticed if there was music there at all. But that said, if it's loud for Antoinette, then it's a place she's not going to go. There seems to be a general view that maybe the music in the restaurants in Joburg, maybe in the country in general, is too loud. What are your thoughts? 072-702-1702 and 011-883-0702. 8 minutes now to 5.
5: Drive Home with John Perlman on 702. 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
0: Well, very interesting piece on the Business Live site by company's editor Cabello Kumalo. And Clement again picked up on this earlier today with the information regulator Pansy Tlakula. You can pick that up either on our app, Prime Media, the Prime Media app, or you can go to our website, primemediaplus.com. The title of the document that's getting everyone talking is called Own Initiative Code of Conduct for Gated Access Areas. And this is a code of conduct that is about how they can, A, collect our personal information when we come either to an office park or some kind of gated community, or it's also to do with what they do with that information and how they need to store it and keep it safe. Lot to talk about there. Let's welcome then to the show Amor Berger-Smith, who's head of regulatory and the service lead for data privacy at the law firm Worksmans. Ms. Berger-Smith, welcome and thanks very much for your time. Is the regulator saying you have to change these things, or is the regulator saying, well, you better think about changing these things, otherwise we're going to change them? What is the status of what the regulator has put out? And then perhaps you can tell us what the regulator is saying. Good afternoon.
6: Afternoon, John, and afternoon to your listeners. Now, it's an interesting question, because in a sense, the regulator is saying, wake up, realize what I intend to do.
0: Okay.
6: Read the document, prepare yourself, because I am going to change the way you do things, and I'm going to put rules in place that you will have to abide by. That's where we stand in a nutshell in terms of the draft code. And what the regulator also wants from people is to consider it and provide her with comments on it. To say,
0: right,
6: I agree with it, or I think you're too liberal, I think you're too conservative in your approach. You need to know I'm in a gated access area because it's my safety and I need all this information to protect my safety. And she's saying, but let's just look back. We've got a right to privacy in terms of our constitution.
0: Right.
6: There is a popular piece of legislation, and let's be sensible how we do this. She doesn't say you're not allowed to do it. She says to all of us, concentrate and focus on how we deal with these gated communities, buildings, and all the rest.
0: Is the concern with the information that's being collected, if I think of the last office park I went to, handed over my driver's license, scan, and then they went round to the side where the license disc is, scan again, and then I have to say I leave there and I don't give a moment's thought to what they might do to safeguard that data. So is the concern with the actual asking and collecting, or is it with the way in which the stuff is stored and possibly distributed?
6: Well, it's both, John. Uh-huh. Just reflect back. There are still those office parks that you visit and gates that you enter that you've got that dirty book that you have to fill in your details. And I always wonder who's got access to it, what happens to it, where is it left, and what can someone do with it? At the same time, also, if you go through those estate gates, what is the extent of information they require to achieve the purpose they themselves have formulated? And so that's on the one hand, the issue. And that I think is a far more manageable issue than the second one, i.e., what do you do with my information once I exit the gate or I leave the building? Where does it go? How long do you keep it? Why do you keep it? Who do you share it with? Are you actually protecting the information from something like a data breach?
0: If we think
6: about data breaches in this country, it is absolutely shocking how many data breaches occur. And every time your mobile number or your details are distributed on the dark web. Mm. So how do we protect our personal information? And that's a big part of what the information regulator is trying to deal with.
0: One of the trickier areas that this seems to canvas, Ms. Burger-Smith, is the CCTV cameras, the stuff where you don't actively participate in a conversation that says, welcome, can you please give me your details, but where you may be captured anyway. Now, I would have thought that's going to be the big sticking point, because there's a strong feeling amongst people that they've been left to their own devices to protect themselves against crime. This could be what they see as undermining of a very fundamental tool in, being proactive as opposed to reactive towards people who want to harm them.
6: Yeah, CCTV footage is a very important tool to actually protect security.
0: Right.
6: But what the information regulator addresses in this document centers around whether you use facial recognition software and to what extent that is deployed. So there's a difference between I drive through a gate, they scan my license plate and my face appear, or they capture my ID. So they've got a picture of my ID and they can verify it's me driving through the gate. It's a different aspect if there's CCTV footage deployed within a gated community where they actually analyze my face through the facial rec software that's then deployed. And therein lies a difference. So I think it's important, and I would call upon people, if they read the draft code, to carefully consider this as well. CCTV footage that just monitors unusual behavior is one thing. Facial recognition is a different issue. And that is an aspect that I believe people ought to comment on in terms of the draft.
0: And the key point that you made there, and thank you for your time, Amor Burger-Smith, is please, people, read this stuff. And we'll come back to it again. You can also reference Clement's earlier interview with Panzi Tlakula, who is the information regulator, my guest. Amor Burger-Smith is Head of Regulatory and Service Lead for Data Privacy at Worksman's Attorney, 702 Drive.
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7: Can you chat to us about some of those unspoken experiences that comes with a medically unwell child? And we do acknowledge it doesn't have to be physical.
8: You know, there's so many unspoken rules, unspoken understandings that develop in situations like this. 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This is what's expected of me. Even when there was no one who said, listen, this is what we expect you to do. This is what you need to do. We pick up on certain things.
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5: 702 Afternoons. With Relebogile Maboja. Let's walk the talk.
0: Behind every great healthcare system are nurses who lead with skill, compassion and care. 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
12: The ANC to hold an urgent special NEC meeting and the National Assembly to establish an impeachment committee. Good afternoon, I'm Bali Dlamini. ANC Secretary General Fikile Mbalula has called an urgent National Executive Committee meeting to discuss the latest developments surrounding President Cyril Ramaphosa's Palapala scandal. This follows last week's Constitutional Court ruling ordering Parliament to establish an impeachment inquiry against the President. The ruling has sparked renewed speculation over whether Ramaphosa will complete his term in office or be forced out before 2029. The urgent NEC meeting is expected to take place in Cape Town tomorrow evening. At the same time, National Assembly Speaker Togo Didiza has confirmed that Parliament will establish an impeachment committee to look into the President over the Palapala matter. Last week, the Concord overturned Parliament's controversial handling of that saga. The court declared parts of Parliament's impeachment rules unconstitutional and invalid. Didiza has now announced immediate steps to take, which include a republishing of the 2022 Section 89 report in the parliamentary journals and presenting a copy to the President. Lindsay Dentlinger reports.
13: In line with the House rules, Speaker Toko Didiza will have to establish an impeachment committee comprising all 18 parties represented in the House. She will get to decide how many members from each party will sit on the impeachment committee, which could make it one of the biggest committees to ever sit in Parliament. Parliament will also have to amend the rule found to have been unconstitutional by the Apex Court that allowed the ANC majority in 2022 to block an impeachment inquiry, as spokesperson Moloto Motapo explains.
14: The Speaker will refer the Constitutional Court judgment to the National Assembly Subcommittee on the Review of Rules to consider and process the amendment required to the rules of the National Assembly pursuant to the findings, reading in, and directions of the Court.
13: Parliament says the Speaker will also determine the program and procedural arrangements of the impeachment committee, as well as how long it will have to complete its work. Lindsay Dentlinger, Eyewitness News, Parliament.
12: The storm that's sweeping through the Western Cape has left thousands of residents affected, with informal settlements the hardest hit. The city's Disaster Risk Management Centre says assessments are underway in several areas, with teams completing inspections in six informal settlements. Assessments so far indicate that over 1,600 dwellings have been damaged, affecting just over 5,600 people. Carlo Peterson has more.
15: The worst affected area is Khayelitsha, where about 1,000 structures were impacted, leaving 4,000 people affected. Other areas ravaged by the storm include Overcome Heights, Feigieskraal, Philippi and Pelican Park. Disaster management spokesperson Charlotte Powell says humanitarian relief partners have been activated to provide warm meals and blankets. Powell says completed assessments are being forwarded to the South African Social Security Agency and the National Department of Human Settlements for further intervention.
16: The Disaster Risk Management Centre is in the interim liaising with other relevant city services to see what relief can be provided to residents.
15: Powell says assessments are underway in other areas and the total number of affected households is expected to increase as more information becomes available. Carlo Peterson, Eyewitness News.
12: The man accused of killing a Sandton school teacher in 2023 is expected to make formal admissions to certain aspects of the state's case against him. Bafana Mahungela made a brief appearance in the Joburg High Court today, where the matter was postponed again. Mahungela faces charges including murder, kidnapping and robbery with aggravating circumstances. He stands accused of the murder of Kirsten Klates, whose body was discovered in bushes near George Lear Park in Parkmore after she went missing while jogging. Dimakatsoli Shoro has more.
17: The prosecution's team led by advocate Siyabonga Fuchana has informed the court that it has begun a Section 220 admissions process relating to the chain of evidence. Section 220 of the Criminal Procedure Act allows an accused person or their legal representative to formally admit certain facts in a criminal case. Once those facts are admitted, the state does not have to lead evidence to prove them. It remains unclear which parts of the state's case Maungela may admit to, as he's still expected to consult with his defense team. The 23-year-old has also been forced to change legal representation after his family told the court last week they could no longer afford a private lawyer. He has since opted for legal aid, a development that could affect the start of the trial. Dimakatso Leshoro, Eyewitness News at the Johannesburg High Court.
12: And in the Philippines, lawmakers have voted to impeach Vice President Sara Duterte for a second time. The articles of impeachment accuse Duterte of corruption, bribery and an alleged assassination plot against former ally President Ferdinand Marcos. Under the Constitution, a guilty verdict in the Senate would see Duterte removed and barred from elected office for life. This means the Senate trial could end her 2028 presidential bid. Duterte and Marcos have been engaged in a political brawl since 2022. This was when Duterte was denied her desired defense portfolio and instead named education secretary. Gold is trading at $4,741.82 an ounce. The rand is at 16.34 to the dollar, 22.28 to the pound, 19.27 to the euro, and Brent crude oil is at $103.84 a barrel.
3: In Diepkloof, Soweto, slow-moving traffic on Chris Hani Road opposite Bara Hospital, while in the Joburg CBD heading towards Booysens, you can expect about a 20-minute delay. M1 south from Kilani Benz to the Crown Interchange, and in Brakpan, expect about a 30-minute delay on the N17 eastbound between Rondebult and Carnival City.
2: In your sport, Abdeslam Wadu says the Orlando Pirates can smell the league title with two games in the season left. Miguel Cardoso blames fatigue for Kulumane Ndamane's costly errors. And Australian tennis legend Anderson passes away.
12: A fine Tuesday expected in Gauteng tomorrow. Johannesburg drops to overnight lows of 5 degrees, peaking at 20. Pretoria, 6 and 23, and Vereeniging, 4 and 19 degrees. The top story in EWN this hour. ANC Secretary General Fikile Mbalula has called an urgent National Executive Committee meeting to discuss the latest developments surrounding the president.
18: 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Hosted by the City of Johannesburg. Walk with the people. 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For our Josie.
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0: 702 Drive, it's 9 minutes past five, the final hour of 702 Drive with me, John Perlman, and the team. Great to have you with us. Coming up over the next half an hour, we are going to be looking at two huge stories, I think. One of them is a court case taking shape. The Democratic Alliance is taking the city of Johannesburg, the executive mayor, and Joburg Water to court for failing to deal with the city's problems with water infrastructure. Helen Ziller, DA, mayoral candidate, joins us for that story at about 20 past five. Before that, we're going to do a little digging around a very important story in the courts today. Three men standing in the dock, two of them police generals at issue. An alleged contravention of rules around precious metals, gold in this instance, but also, and this is the crucial part, I think, allegations of obstructing the course of justice. We'll talk to Tebogo Kass, who joins us from the organization Public Interest SA. Looking forward to that conversation with him in a few moments' time. Don't forget that we are live in the place where you live and in the place where you do live. There are always things happening that we might not know about. We'll bring you stories about what we know and what we think is important, but always interesting to get your take on things. And if there's something you need to update us on, please, please do that. We asked you about loud music in restaurants. Is it merely a matter of taste, or is the music in restaurants in Joburg generally getting louder? Pardon? We'd like to get your views on that. So do send us a WhatsApp voice note on that. We've got a couple already. A few of you also commenting on the developments around the inquest inquiry that's flowing out of the Palapala controversy. Here's a few of your thoughts.
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22: Good afternoon, John. I don't think Antoinette is going to win with having restaurants playing quieter music, because I agree with Tolagele. In the past 2-3 years, I've seen restaurants transitioning from being restaurants still with loud music during the day, but it even gets louder at night. At night, these restaurants turn into nightclubs. So it's a new thing. I'm generally not a restaurant person, but I've noticed that there are many restaurants that now there's now a fine line between a restaurant and a nightclub. And then I don't think she's going to win. Kabila from Pretoria.
23: John, I personally think that lady must quit being a boomer and maybe just start frequenting like other types of restaurants, because clearly you like Greek food, but try Portuguese. It's pretty good too.
24: Hi, Mr. John. No, I don't think it's a good idea with a loud music in restaurant. I can understand if it's after 6 p.m., then the young ones are starting to pop in. You can play your music. But we as senior citizens, we want to have a quiet, enjoyable meal over soft music so that I can hear the next person that is speaking to me. No, I don't support the loud music at all. And yes, I have to agree with the lady that sent a voice note about the loud music. Tasha's, it is loud, especially the one in Rosebank.
0: Yeah, and Kim adds another layer to the conversation and says, I absolutely love music. I think this is why I find it infuriating when music in restaurants seems to be played without thought. For example, I really enjoy Ama Piano and House, but not when I'm in what seems like a classy restaurant. So not only is music in many restaurants too loud, the music is not a good fit. In a country and on a continent with amazing music, it seems to me there should always be appropriate music because there are so many glorious possibility. So restaurants, please choose great music, jazz, instrumentals, calm vocals, and please add a volume where I'm not screaming to converse and presumably at the same time struggling to hear. Thank you, Kim. I think everybody hears your message, not just the volume, but the choice as well.
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0: 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If you don't, ask them for 500 Rand. We had problems out in Waterkloof. Claremont was a difficult area earlier. Let's find out how it all looks at this early part of the 5 to 6 hour. Karabo Charlie.
3: Yeah, Vatel Kloof heading towards Lynnwood. We still have about a 20-minute delay. N1 northbound from the R21 flying saucer interchange all the way to the Proof Plus interchange. While in Ekurhuleni, Brakpan, expect about a 30-minute delay. N17 eastbound between Rondebult and Carnival City in Marlborough. There's traffic is heavily congested. This is on Marlborough Drive between the N3 and the M1. Northcliff also expect about a 20-minute delay. On Bears Nodia between Judges and the N1. Roodepoort, also about a 30-minute delay. On Ontdekker, so this is between Westgate Mall and Corlett Avenue. If you come across any other traffic issues, kindly WhatsApp us on 072-702-1702.
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0: Right, let's focus our attention now on a very important day, I think, in the Kempton Park Magistrates Court. Two senior South African police generals standing in the dock alongside a businessman, security company owner Tariq Downs. At issue is violations of the laws involving precious metals. Downs, according to what we've heard in the court, was intercepted at O.R. Tambo International Airport 5 years ago while carrying unwrought gold, and he claimed he was an undercover agent for the generals, and the two generals in question are Senior Crime Intelligence Official Major General Feroz Khan and the head of the Hawks in Gauteng, Major General Ibrahim Kadwa. They came and ensured that Mr. Downs was released, and hence we have a charge that they're facing of obstructing justice. Major General Feroz Khan has been in the news a fair bit, but it did strike me that for someone who's in the news quite a bit, I realize I don't know a great deal about him and why he is a person of interest in this wider conversation about the state of the South African police. Tebogo Kass is my guest. He's chairperson of the organization Public Interest South Africa, and they've taken a particular interest in Major General Feroz Khan. Good afternoon to you, Mr. Kass, and welcome. Thank you so much for your time. What caught the interest of you and your organization about Major General Khan, and why have you been looking at him? Good afternoon.
6: Good afternoon, John, and thanks for having me. Please, as at the outset, Tebogo would do, I know that as you grow older like you,
0: yes,
6: noise becomes an issue. So feeding off the noise complaints that your listeners have been talking about, the accountability noise is ratcheting up in the criminal justice system, and we love that. We don't love the noise in restaurants. But having said that, the issue around the appearance of General Khan on allegations of being involved in the trade of illegal trade of precious metals, or defeating the ends of justice as the charges are, is very worrisome. And especially given in the context of the office that he occupies, the optics are not great, because if you think about it, He's supposed to be the one helping the police in general to learn and counter any nefarious activity within the illegal mining as well as trading precious metals. And yet he is completely implicated in the matter, as serious as it is. It might very well be that it was cited as a Schedule 1 before court, but it is the implications are wide and profound. I mean, if you think of it, General Khan cannot, as he is the case now, run a business as he runs a business, for example, in the space past, when we know that we've got problems or a societal issue with hijacking, theft of motor vehicles, and the sale of parts, which is what most of these vehicles end up being, and to be sold in the second-hand scrap market, which is where he now has a business. The same as with precious metals. We know we've got a problem with illegal mining and export of precious metals outside of the country using other ports of entries illegally. So, and you ask yourself, if you're ensnared in a matter such as this, what is it that you're still doing? What business do you still have being in the criminal justice system when you actually clearly do not belong there, because your conduct itself lends itself, I mean, is inimical to what is expected of somebody in your office.
0: So, typical, I mean, one of the things that has arisen for me out of this matter, but so many others as well, is it doesn't appear that within the police there's any great scrutiny of the lifestyles, the other activities of senior members of the South African Police Service. It appears to me to be almost absent. I don't know if I'm overstating it.
6: No, you're quite right. In fact, from what we have seen, it appears to me that nobody wants to upset the other in case the other knows something about the person. And therefore, the scrutiny become muted. Even in instances such as the office that General Khan occupies, which includes, amongst others, vetting. I know that he's been moved across. You have, as allegations were made before Parliament, where General Mkhwana says he's been waiting for a vetting since 2018.
0: Yes.
6: You've got now a provincial commissioner of police without the necessary vetting, only because, as it appears, it is just done to advance certain agendas or to perpetuate the allegations of fighting within the police. And you ask yourself, why is the commissioner, the national commissioner, not standing up and say, but what's going on here? We need to ensure that those who applied or are supposed to be vetted actually get vetted. Now we've got an acting national commissioner. We don't even know if she's got the requisite vetting and what would happen in the event that it turns out that she fails the vetting after having occupied the position for some time.
0: Thank you so much. Tebogo Kas raising issues of concern around that Kempton Park Magistrates Court appearance of two senior generals alongside a businessman. He is the chairperson of Public Interest SA. 22 minutes past 5.
7: Drive Home with John Perlman on 702. Let's walk the talk.
0: Let's turn to this now. The problems with water in the city of Johannesburg, well known. The Democratic Alliance has today formally filed court papers in the South Gauteng High Court. The respondents would be Joburg Water, the City of Johannesburg Metro Municipality, and Executive Mayor Dada Morero. The mayor and the other respondents have 10 court days to respond to the application, and at issue is what they describe as accelerated infrastructure collapse, lack of maintenance, chronic water outages, and a failure to act with the urgency required to protect residents and businesses. To talk about this, we're joined by Helen Ziller, DA Joburg mayoral candidate. Ms. Ziller, welcome, and thanks very much for your time. What realistically could a court do that would change the circumstances that you outline in your court papers? I'm just wondering what the end game of this would be.
8: Yes, thank you very much, John. What we're asking the court to do is to order Joburg to implement its own water turnaround strategy. Now, a lot of work was put into the water turnaround strategy. I know the DA Council has put an enormous amount of work into that. And in fact, it was adopted in 2024, which was a very big milestone. But since then, it's been gathering dust on a shelf. And money has not been allocated for it, and it hasn't been implemented, certainly not with any urgency or direction.
5: and City at Joburg Water can't pay its contractors at the moment even. So for the ongoing projects that it has, which is nowhere near the scale of the water turnaround strategy, it's not even able to pay its suppliers. So what we're saying to asking the court to do is to instruct Joburg Water to implement its own policy that is adopted in 2024 and budget for it. In other words, to ring fence the funding that comes in for water and use it for water maintenance and infrastructure. That is what we're asking the court to do.
0: So there's a strong piece, you may have seen it, Hilton Tarrant on MoneyWeb has been looking at the yes. Joburg Water plans for the future. And they, in their own words, say, this is Joburg Water now, their words, quote, water and sanitation service is experiencing serious challenges and is not sustainable. I get that you might get a victory in the court and we might see some marginal improvements, but if that's the real state of things, Mozilla, I mean, are we likely to see the management of water and the investment in the CapEx required to fix the system substantially improving, even if the court orders them to do it or not?
5: Yes, I think we can do that because it's a question of prioritizing. The city has to fix the billing system, number one. Accurate bills have to go out. People who are using water need to pay on the basis of accurate billing. Then we need to join the utilities reform project, which is run by the presidency and which offers very substantial incentives for ring fencing the money that comes in for water, electricity and other trading services. And then there is the big opportunity to do a public-private partnership in the provision of water, which could inject a huge amount of money into the system.
0: But I don't know to what extent those things would be ordered by the court. I mean, the court might say, well, you've got to implement your own policy. But, for example, a decision around a public-private partnership would be a political decision, and that would surely depend on the election outcome.
5: Well, absolutely it would. But, I mean, all of these elements are to an extent included in the turnaround strategy.
0: Right.
5: I'm saying nothing that isn't there. What we just want them to do is prioritize water, basically.
0: Thanks very much, Helen Ziller, DA Johannesburg mayoral candidate, 27 minutes past five. By the way, I do recommend you just take yourself off to the MoneyWeb site. Have a look at what Hilton Tarrant has written. It's a very, very detailed exposition. Exposition is the wrong word, but it's detailed reporting. Let's cut the number of syllables and just stick to the point. It's really detailed reporting on what Joburg Water is saying about itself, and it really is alarming. I know that it is not surprising because you know all of these things. You live with them on a daily basis if you're in the city, but it is and remains shocking. 27 minutes past five.
20: EWN Business.
0: Stephen Curtis, a very good afternoon to you. The bit of a down day, then a little bit of an up day. How did we close?
9: Good afternoon, John. Yeah, absolutely. I mean, certainly before lunch kind of looked risk off, looks a little bit more risk on now, but also gold and platinum prices a little bit higher, platinum in particular, and that helped through the day. Oil prices still at around kind of $104, so that's not great. But the all share ending up 0.47%, 118,443 points. Financials down 0.63%. Industrials down by 0.16, and then resources up nearly 2% on the day. Pick and Pay and Boxer, probably some of the standout stories. So Pick and Pay up 9.11%, mainly because they own 40% in Boxer. Boxer ending the day up 7.72%, and Boxer reporting their headline earnings for the end of the year to March up 13%. Really increasing turnover, John. They've been able to increase market share, and that's really the thing that's pushing them so strongly. By the way, their internal sales numbers, so this inflation basically was negative 1.2%. So they're experiencing deflation. A lot of that, they say, is in food. You'll hear from the CEO, Marek Masayoda, on The Money Show this evening. Vodacom also up very strongly on the day. They're up 4.51%, and that was after their annual results showed that their headline earnings were up nearly 23%. Customers, the number of customers up over 12%. That's about 230 million people. I mean, it's a very large number of people, Egypt in particular, having a big impact for them there. And then one or two of the other companies doing very nicely. So Redefine Properties said their distributable income per share was up 7.4% in the 6 months to the end of February. Bowen Properties, their revenue was up 12%. That's interesting because they're very exposed to Gauteng. This seems to indicate the rental market's doing okay. Dis-Chem up 3.89%. Some of the mining companies up by around 3%. And then MTN, along with Vodacom, but MTN up 2.59%. Bit of a horror show at the Fashini Group. All of the sort of clothing stores are down. So the Fashini Group is down 12.84%. They had an update on Friday, just after trading closed. So this is the first time people had a chance to respond to that very negative response. Their market share not doing well. Truworths down 4%. Woolworths down 3.2%. And Pepkor down 2.8%. While Mr. Price also down 2.65%. And I think that suggests that really, yes, of course, we are going to still be buying food, but not clothes until fuel prices sort themselves out. Well, not nice clothes anyway, until fuel prices sort themselves out, I think is one way to look at it. I should just mention, by the way, there's a new member of the Monetary Policy Committee at the Reserve Bank, Konstantin Makarov. Welcome to the position, because this is a horrible time to join the Monetary Policy Committee, because you're probably going to have to hike interest rates, which I'm sure will make you very popular in your social circles. But Konstantin Makarov appointed as the new chief economist of the Reserve Bank, and along with that comes the position on the Monetary Policy Committee. In the US, things kind of mixed, really. I think just assessing the kind of situation around the Strait of Hormuz, which is not great. The Dow Jones is flat, up 0.01. The Nasdaq is up 0.14. The S&P 500 is up 0.21%. The gold price, $4,726.88. Platinum, $2,138.70. Brent crude, $103.75. And the rand to the dollar, 16.36 to the euro, 19.27 to the British pound, 22.32. On the Money Show tonight, John Roy Bagattini, the CEO of Woolworths, he'll speak to us about the Bayer's chocolate saga. You've heard the story from Keir Bayer. Really looking forward to hearing the side from Woolworths on that. Lots of things going on, I think, in that story. We'll talk also to the CEO at Vodacom, Shamil Jusup, and the CEO at Boxer, and we will talk about the business of AI and intellectual property in How I Make My Money. Looking forward to that conversation. Stephen Crotus, EWN Business.
0: Thanks, Stephen. Money Show off to a great Monday start. That's between 6 and 8. 28 minutes to 6. Still to come on the show, we've got music for you on 702 Drive, but that can wait, because right now it's news time. Here's Mbali Dlamini. Good afternoon.
12: Thanks, John. Good afternoon. Airports Company South Africa has warned travellers making their way in and out of the Western Cape of some delays and disruptions. Access says inclement weather is impacting flights at the Cape Town International Airport and the George Airport. Both airports are still open and operational. Access says operations are being closely monitored. Spokesperson Ofense Dijo is urging passengers to consult the AXA mobile app for further information.
10: Passengers are advised that flights may be delayed, diverted, or cancelled as a result. Despite the inclement weather, both Cape Town International Airport and George remain open and operational.
12: An orange level 8 warning remains in place in the Western Cape as inclement weather conditions continue to batter parts of the Cape, with power outages, uprooted trees and flooding reported. The EFF says it will legally challenge any new plans by President Cyril Ramaphosa to apply for a judicial review of the Section 89 panel report, which suggests he should face an impeachment inquiry. This is over the 2020 theft of millions in foreign currency on his Palapala farm in 2020. The party says such a move by Ramaphosa should be viewed as an attempt to frustrate and delay a parliamentary inquiry. Lindsay Dentlinger reports.
11: In a second victory for the EFF on the matter of presidential impeachment, Friday's court ruling puts the ball back in the Court of Parliament to establish an impeachment committee without delay. The EFF says if reports are true that President Cyril Ramaphosa is once again mulling over a judicial review of the independent panel's findings, it would demonstrate a profound disrespect not only for Parliament but the judiciary and the constitutional order. EFF leader Julius Malema addressed the matter while speaking to the party's student command today.
13: There's no delay we are going to accept. We are going to deal with this matter as an urgent matter.
11: Malema says President Ramaphosa should not seek to be shielded from accountability by approaching the court.
13: Even if he takes it to court, we're going to join that court. And we're going to say to the court, this matter is of national importance.
11: Malema says the party is more interested in Ramaphosa's testimony than how an impeachment vote may pan out. Lindsay Dentlinger, Eyewitness News.
12: And in the US, the New York Times has made an exciting announcement for game show fans. The newspaper is turning its hit game Wordle into a television show. Wordle gives players six chances to get guests a random five-letter word using green, yellow, and gray tiles to help them solve the puzzle. It was launched by software engineer Josh Waddle in 2021 and quickly grew in popularity. The game show version, which will air on NBC from next year, will see teams of players going head-to-head to win cash prizes. A fine Tuesday expected in Gauteng tomorrow. Lows of between 4 and 6 degrees and highs of between 19 and 20 degrees.
3: Centurion heading towards Lynnwood. You can still expect about a 20-minute delay on the N1 northbound from the R21 Flying Saucer interchange all the way to the Proof Plus interchange. Brakpan, there's also about a 30-minute delay that's coming from Boksburg. That's on the N17 eastbound between Rondebult and Carnival City in Marlboro. Traffic congested on Marlboro Drive between the N3 and the M1.
12: The top story in EWN, Airports Company South Africa has warned travellers making their way in and out of the Western Cape of some delays and disruptions as stormy weather conditions continue.
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14: The reality, Jordan, is that if this committee does say that there's serious misconduct that was committed by the president, as you said, it's game over. You could perhaps have the GNU destabilized. You could have the very same EFF, MPA, ANC coalition that you say you're trying to avoid. Is that the risk you're willing to take?
15: Surely, I cannot imagine that it is your position that we should turn a blind eye to wrongdoing simply in order to protect one person. Over the weekend, many people have been in touch with me to say that we should do the opposite.
14: Which is what?
15: That regardless of what the outcome of the committee is, we should protect the president.
14: Is the suggestion coming from some of your colleagues in the DA or out?
15: Mainly from inside the ANC and some from inside business as well.
20: Clement Maniatella.
19: 9 to 12 on 702.
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17: Hi, John. The loud music in the restaurant is a marketing strategy. So what happens is when it's busy, they play the music faster. You guys, like Antoinette is saying very well, you're going to eat quickly, and it's how you, and then you get the customers to go in and out quickly, because then there's a busy time. And when it's very quiet, again, must monitor. They need to play a slow, soft music for you now to spend your money. You can buy your starters, your main, and your dessert. Yeah, Mike here, Victoria. Bye.
21: Hi, John. You know, in the animal kingdom,
2: The hyena is looked at with such disgust, and not many realize exactly how intelligent they are. They don't have to hunt when everybody else hunts, and they just come and claim a meal from them if they are a little bit lapsy-daisy. And that is exactly what's happened with Cyril right now. The EFF are the hyenas. And I don't mean that in any derogatory way. If you lash aside, they'll be right there next to you. Anonymous Boxburg.
18: Hi, John. I'm so glad that you're talking about this access into gated communities. As a contractor or someone who is working with a contractor, going in and out, you have to show your ID, your driver's license, etc., etc. And then, lo and behold, last week, Friday, a lady phoned me from Apps of Fraud, and she gave me my ID number verbatim. So now, where did she get that from? Luckily, I didn't fall for the trick. But this is now where one of those places where my details could be getting out to someone else.
0: Yeah. Just a quick thing on hyenas, because they get a very bad press. They are highly efficient predators, I'm seeing online, that hunt for 60 to 95% of their food. But yeah, a different point, I guess, being made. Now,

0: And that brings, I guess, into focus a question I asked earlier, which Claude is helping me with. Somebody said we need to bring forward the elections. And I said, well, do we have that in our constitution? Here's Claude, who says the National Assembly has 30 days to elect a new president after a vacancy occurs. During that period, an acting president holds the executive role. Parties then negotiate. I'm paraphrasing Claude here. If no president can be elected, there is a mandatory dissolution. The acting president would have to dissolve the National Assembly if there was a vacancy in the office of president. And if the assembly fails to elect a new president within 30 days after the vacancy, this is not optional. The constitution compels this, and you have a new general election within 19 days. Getting well ahead of ourselves. I'm not suggesting that's what's going to be said by the president tonight, but 8 p.m. he speaks, and Claude just clarifying a question I asked earlier. 18 minutes to 6.
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0: So, coming up a little bit later, we're going to be playing you some music, and the theme we're pursuing today is music that has a very upbeat sound to it. The energy is all great and positive, but actually what the song is about might be somewhat grey, possibly alarming, and definitely could be sad. Take a listen to

0: Yeah, 99 Red Balloons sounds like a kid's party, not what the song is about at all. So think of a song that you know, upbeat, happy sounding, but maybe with content that suggests something else. Send those to us, please, on 072 702 1702. It's 17 minutes now to 6.
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0: Pirates pushing for a first league title in absolute ages. The coach is talking. Tolakele Mganga's been listening.
2: Thanks so much, John. And Abdeslam Wadu says the London Pirates are only focused on themselves, with the Buccaneers potentially two games away from ending their 14-year wait for a league title. They've edged a step closer to dethroning Mamelodi Sundowns following victory over Magesi in the Betway Premiership on Saturday. That win was their 20th of the season as they set a new club record, while the 65 points they've accumulated is their highest ever tally in the PSL era.
3: We are focused on ourselves, you know. The destiny is between our feet. We just focus on how we want to play, how we want to be organized. You can see a strong Pirate. We don't concede goals. We score goals. We don't expect nothing from nobody. We are focused on our team. We are really confident about what we want to achieve. We feel strong. We are going to prepare the next game with a lot of focus from our fans.
2: Miguel Cardoso has blamed fatigue for Kulumane Ndamane's dip in form, which has resulted in costly errors for Mamelodi Sundowns, who are bidding to keep their Betway Premiership title hopes alive. Ndamane has been a mainstay in the defence since joining in January from TS Galaxy, making 19 appearances across the league and CAF Champions League.
4: It's clear that he's tired, very clear. He's not so reactive, he's not so agile, he's tired, it's true. Anyway, he's the only left foot center back we have. We decided to play him today again, but it's clear that he's tired, and fatigue is not only physical, it's also mental. The capacity to make a technical, tactical decision sometimes is delayed a little bit. For example, you saw today he missed a pass that gave the goal to the first goal. That he was late on the decision, could have made it quicker, but that's probably also from fatigue that is accumulated.
2: Tottenham Hotspur hosts Leeds in the only Premier League game this evening, looking to win their first home clash since December the 6th. A win for Spurs will provide them an opportunity to put some breathing room between them and West Ham in the relegation zone, while Roberto De Zerbi has told his side to guard against complacency, having won two games in a row.
5: We have to be good. Don't forget what was the situation, what has been the situation this season, and we have to keep the balance between the confidence, but we have to stay hungry, we have to stay humble. You can be humble, focus just on what you can improve, not what you have done.
2: And Mal Anderson, the first unseeded player to win the US Open men's singles title, has died at the age of 91. Anderson's career started on a dirt court on a farm, and he went on to become an Australian tennis great, winning the US crown in

0: 1957 and 3 major doubles titles. Tholakele Mganga, Eyewitness News Sport.
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2: 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If you don't, ask them for 500 Rand. Difficulties in Alex and the N3 South. Karabo Charlie, we're hearing things.
3: Huge issues. We have we've been getting calls and complaints about delays on the N3. There's a gentleman who sent us a voice note asking the same question.
4: Hi, John Les. Yeah. If any listeners could please let us know what's happening in the traffic. N3 South, completely gridlocked from as far back as the Woodmead interchange up to the Modderfontein off-ramp, maybe even further. But I can tell you, you can't even get from Marlborough Drive onto the N3 South. If some listeners can please let us know what's happening. Thank you.
3: Well, I can confirm there's a truck that overturned in the Alex area, N3 South, near London Road. And this is causing more than an hour delay. Actually, traffic is kind of at a standstill all the way from the Patlu interchange. As a result, traffic also congested on Marlborough Drive between the N3 and the M1. Brakpan, expect about a 30-minute delay. N17 eastbound between Rondebult Road and Carnival City. Northcliff, also expect about a 20-minute delay on Bears Nodia between Judges and the N1. Roodepoort, there's about a 30-minute delay on Ondekker. So this is between Westgate Mall and Corlett Avenue. Finally, Eldorado Park, traffic heavily backed up on the N12 westbound from the N1 all the way to Klipspruit Valley Road. For the latest traffic update, you can also follow us on X at EWN Traffic.
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2: So the question we asked you, songs that sound upbeat, even quite happy, certainly nothing you would think of as a sad song or a serious song, but nevertheless turn out to be quite serious songs. And we played you a snatch of the German band Nena and their song 99 Red Balloons. Jonathan Fairburn, not such a happy song.
11: No, I mean, and this song I've got some memories to because in Welterfreedom Park there was a spot called Supersport Cafe, and the late Mark Pilgrim used to come there on a Friday or Saturday night and play like all the old songs, right? And you know, one hunter's draft or the other dancing there, and then this song would come on, and you'd think, oh, 99 Red Balloons, having a great jaw to it. But it's actually a song by Nena. And it's an anti-war song about how something harmless can accidentally trigger a devastating war. Mm-hmm. And it was written during the Cold War when tensions between the US and the Soviet Union was extremely high and people generally feared nuclear war. This is what she wrote the song about, right?
2: Yeah.
11: So let's listen to the lyrics.
2: Yeah. And so these red balloons go up and people think this is some sort of attack, and then they start shooting and everyone shoots back. Let's take a listen. You wouldn't have thought so if you just concentrate on the music and the energy. Here's Nena one more time.

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5: All roads lead to the East Coast as thousands gather in the metropolitan jewel of KZN Durban for Africa's Travel Indaba 2026. And tomorrow from 1 p.m., 7:02 afternoons with Relebogile Maboja will be live from the Durban ICC with Durban Tourism. 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So catch 7:02 afternoons with Relebogile Maboja, live from Africa's Travel Indaba 2026 with Durban Tourism on 702.
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6: John, how can I help? The song with the ironic fast beat by the set message is Mematswale by Kaifa Semenya, because it's pleading over a collapsing marriage. It even says, Mutsuwaka Otubeha, meaning my homestead is falling apart. But it's probably Kaifas's most dense true song. And it really is a dance track filler. But yeah, it's about a breaking marriage, not being celebrated, but being deeply cried over. Thanks.

0: Yeah, one of his best. Kaifa Semenya with Matswale. We're talking about songs that sound upbeat, but actually may well have a very sad or chilling message to go with them. Let's hear a few more of your suggestions.
1: 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Two songs that I can think of is one would be Sunday, Bloody Sunday from U2, and the other would be Enola Gay from Orchestral Maneuvers in the Dark, or OMD. Yeah, this is Chris from Radiohead.
2: Hello, John. So there's a song called Pumped Up Kicks. It's got a very positive, upbeat sound to it, but it actually is all around school shootings, which is quite disturbing, but you'd never say that if you just listen to the song. It's only when you listen to the lyrics carefully that you realize that this is what the song is about. Run from Better View.

0: Pump Tap Kicks. A song with very, very sad content to it. It's by the American indie pop band Foster the People. Reference, by the way, to the Orchestral Maneuvers in the Dark song Enola Gay. Enola Gay was the Boeing B-29 Superfortress bomber that dropped the first atomic bomb on Hiroshima in Japan in August of 1945. One more from you.
1: Hey, John. Jonathan from Joburg. Talking about songs with deeper meanings, hidden meanings. One that springs to mind is that old South African song, Master Jack. I think it was two Jacks and a Jill who originally sang it. A lot of sort of subversive underlying meanings there, I think, which weren't... the authorities weren't aware of at the time, and you know, and it's if you dig a little bit deeper, I think there's a story there. Cheers, thanks.

0: For Jackson and Jill, the song written by Dave Marks, a real legend in the South African music industry, bringing us to the end of 702 Drive. I'm John Perlman. It's been great having you with us. Good night.
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3: 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In agriculture, smart moves need smart insights. We get it. Good evening. On your Money Show tonight, the Woolworths CEO Roy Bagattini will be on your radio to respond to the Bayer's chocolate saga, as Woolie consistently denies treating Bayer's unfairly. Vodacom CEO Shamil Jusub on the transition from cores and data to fintech. The Boxer boss Marek Masojoda as they increase market share. And we'll hear from Redefine Properties in Tobeko and Yao as their office occupancies climb, but so do their negative reversions. Also tonight, what information your office park or gated community can take from you as a visitor. And from 7:30 this evening, Craig Shapiro from ENS on how you can protect your intellectual property in an age of AI. All of that to come, but first, the very latest Eyewitness News.
4: Good evening, I'm Nkosi Khona Maningamnisi. We begin with news just in. President Cyril Ramaphosa is set to address the nation this evening over a recent constitutional court ruling and his upcoming impeachment inquiry. The special address is set for 8 o'clock tonight, with Ramaphosa speaking from the Union Buildings in Pretoria. Last Friday, the Apex Court declared Parliament's decision not to adopt the Section 89 panel report in December 2022 invalid. The report found Ramaphosa may have violated his oath of office and breached the Prevention for Corrupt Activities Act regarding his actions in response to the break-in at his Palapala game farm. Meanwhile, the ANC has called an urgent National Executive Committee meeting to discuss developments related to President Cyril Ramaphosa's Palapala scandal. This follows a constitutional court ruling last week that ordered Parliament to establish an impeachment inquiry against the president. The ruling has sparked renewed speculation over whether Ramaphosa will complete his term in office or be forced out before 2029. The urgent ANC-NEC meeting is expected to take place in Cape Town tomorrow evening. Alfara Mushwana has more.
5: It's been 6 years since $580,000 were stolen from ANC President and Head of State Cyril Ramaphosa's Palapala farm. Since then, the South African Reserve Bank, the Public Protector and the South African Revenue Service have cleared Ramaphosa of wrongdoing, while the NPA declined to prosecute. However, the Constitutional Court recently ordered Parliament to begin an impeachment inquiry after a Section 89 panel report found that Ramaphosa may have violated his oath of office. All roads now lead to Cape Town as the ANC's highest decision-making body between conferences prepares to deliberate on the matter tomorrow. The NEC is expected to discuss the way forward as Ramaphosa prepares to face an impeachment inquiry. Alfa Ramshwana, Eyewitness News.
4: The storm sweeping through the Western Cape has left thousands of residents affected, with informal settlements hardest hit. The city's Disaster Risk Management Center says assessments are underway in several areas, with teams completing inspections in 6 informal settlements. Assessments so far indicate that over 1,600 dwellings have been affected, and also then affecting just over 5,600 people, as Carlo Peterson reports.
6: The worst affected area is Khayelitsha, where about 1,000 structures were impacted, leaving 4,000 people affected. Other areas ravaged by the storm include Overcombe Heights, Vegieskraal, Philippi and Pelican Park. Disaster management spokesperson Charlotte Powell says humanitarian relief partners have been activated to provide warm meals and blankets. Powell says completed assessments are being forwarded to the South African Social Security Agency and the National Department of Human Settlements for further intervention.
7: The Disaster Risk Management Center is in the interim liaising with other relevant city services to see what relief can be provided to residents.
6: Powell says assessments are underway in other areas and the total number of affected households is expected to increase as more information becomes available. Carlo Peterson, Eyewitness News.
4: We shift our focus to this now. The man accused of killing a Sandton school teacher in 2023 is expected to make formal admissions to certain aspects of the state's case against him. Mafana Mahungela made a brief appearance in the Johannesburg High Court today, where the matter was postponed again. Mahungela faces charges including murder, kidnapping and robbery with aggravating circumstances. He stands accused of the murder of Kirsten Clades, whose body was discovered in bushes near George Lee Park in Parkmore after she went missing while jogging. Dimakatso Leshuro has more.
8: The prosecution's team led by advocate Siyabonga Fuchana has informed the court that it has begun a Section 220 admissions process relating to the chain of evidence. Section 220 of the Criminal Procedure Act allows an accused person or their legal representative to formally admit certain facts in a criminal case. Once those facts are admitted, the state does not have to lead evidence to prove them. It remains unclear which parts of the state's case Mahungela may admit to, as he is still expected to consult with his defense team. The 23-year-old has also been forced to change legal representation after his family told the court last week they could no longer afford a private lawyer. He has since opted for legal aid, a development that could affect the start of the trial. Dimakatso Leshuro, Eyewitness News at the Johannesburg High Court.
4: And in the U.S., the New York Times has made an exciting announcement for game show fans. The newspaper is turning its hit game, Wordle, into a television show. Wordle gives players six chances to guess a random five-letter word using green, yellow, and gray tiles to help them solve the puzzle. It was launched by software engineer Josh Wordle in 2021 and quickly grew in popularity. The game show version, which will air on NBC next year, will see teams of players go head-to-head to win cash prizes. Gold is trading at $4,732.65 an ounce. The rand is at 16.37 to the dollar, 22.34 to the pound, 19.28 to the euro, and Brent crude oil is at $101.29 a barrel.
9: In your sport, Abdeslam Wadu says Orlando Pirates can smell the league title with two games in the season left. Miguel Cardoso blames fatigue for Kulumane Ndamane's costly errors. An Australian tennis legend Anderson passes away.
4: A fine Tuesday expected in store for Gauteng tomorrow. Johannesburg drops to overnight lows of 5 degrees, peaking at 20. Pretoria 6 and 23 and Vereeniging 4 and 19. Cape Town is cloudy and windy with widespread rain and showers accompanied by a strong to gale northwesterly, dropping to an overnight low of 14, peaking at 17. The top story in EWN this hour. In just less than 2 hours, President Cyril Ramaphosa is said to address the nation of a recent Constitutional Court ruling and his upcoming impeachment inquiry.
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10: Well, at this stage, if you are heading towards Ekuruleni, leaving Midrand, there is an accident scene involving a truck in the Alexandra area on the N3 southbound near London Road. This is causing more than an hour delay all the way from the Patrol Interchange. As a result, traffic also heavily congested on Marlborough Drive between the N3 and the M1. So avoid the N3 at all costs. Rather use the M1 via Sandton as an alternative. In Brakpan, you can still expect about a 30-minute delay on the N17 eastbound between Rondebult and Carnival City, Eldorado Park, traffic heavily backed up. N12 westbound from the N1 to Klipspruit Valley Road in Centurion. You can expect about a 20-minute delay on the N1 northbound from the R21 Flying Saucer Interchange all the way to the Proof Plus Interchange. For the latest traffic updates, you can also follow us on X at EWN Traffic.
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3: 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In agriculture, Smart moves need smart insights. We get it. 8 minutes after six. Good evening. Welcome to the program. I'm Stephen Curtis. One of those days, really, that has a little bit of everything. Many results tonight. Vodacom, you'll hear from the CEO at Vodacom, Shamil Jusub, in just a moment. At Boxer, also shooting the lights out. You'll hear from Marek Masoyada. And you'll hear from Growthpoint as well. And in the middle of all of that, the Woolworths CEO, Roy Bagattini, you'll have heard me moan a little bit from time to time about the fact that in the Bayer's chocolate saga, while Keir Spears was happy to tell you his side of the story, we kind of relied on statements from Woolworths. Well, Roy Bagattini's agreed to talk to you at around 6:40 this evening. Looking forward to that conversation about what happened with Bayer's. And I know there's been lots of conversation about it. Well, we'll hear the other side of that. And then at 8 o'clock tonight, of course, President Cyril Ramaphosa, sort of a family meeting. I don't know if we still call them that. But in response to the Constitutional Court ruling on Friday, I don't know what the president is going to announce. I can't tell you one way or another. My gut doesn't really suggest anything dramatic like a resignation or anything, at least not at this stage. There are plenty of variables, though, and there'll be people much closer to the action than I who will know more. I do get a sense, if you look at how, you know, Julius Malema and the EFF and then Umkhonto-we-Sizwe, MK, and you look at what the DA's been saying, it's a little bit of a test, I think, for the new leader of the DA, Jordan Hill-Lewis. I can't help but feel that everyone's kind of, at this point, trying to show how powerful they are. Look at this, I'm going to say this, I'm going to stand for this, I'm going to stand for that. But in the end, it really comes down to interests. And I've made the point elsewhere, I am not convinced, I don't think it's in the ANC's interest for the president to go at this point, for various complicated political reasons. I'm not convinced it's in the DA's interest for him to go either. I read a column over the weekend who described the politics of this as Byzantine. Lots of little corridors to go down to explore it. And I thought that was such a good way to describe it, actually, because it is indeed like that. So 8 o'clock, you will hear that announcement right here. In fact, Clement Magnatela will come and join Aubrey Masango this evening, and they'll take you through that together. 8 o'clock is the scheduled time, but that's what you'll hear this evening from 8 o'clock. And I would stick around for that, because I think it is going to be quite important one way or another, even if there is no big dramatic announcement tonight. And I'm not expecting that they will be, but even if there isn't, I think we'll get an understanding of what is going to happen next, a kind of direction that this will probably take. And I think this could take quite a few directions, I must say. So let's just see how that plays out. I think that's going to be very important this evening. Good to hear from you. 011-883-0702, 0214-460-567, and 072-702-1702. After 7 o'clock, we'll talk a little bit about what information can be taken from you when you go into a property and what cannot. You go into a gated community, you go into an office block. What information can people demand? It drives me nuts when people say, I want your driver's license or your ID number and all of these things. And the information regulator, I think, has done a very clever thing and put out a code of conduct for that, a sort of draft code of conduct. I am one of those people, my children's hearts sort of sink when we arrive at a gate like that because they know I'm going to be a bit difficult about it. I'd like to hear from you, your experience at a boom or at a gate. 072-702-1702, 12 minutes after 6.
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3: Vodacom shooting the lights out in their financial year to the end of March. Headline earnings up nearly 23%. Customers up over 12%. Revenue up over 10%. Shamil Jusub is the CEO at Vodacom. Shamil, good evening. Welcome back to The Money Show. Egypt saw rand-based growth of nearly 39%. Your customer base there was up 8.8%. What led to that huge growth in such a big market?
11: Hi, Stephen. Thank you. And thank you for having me on the show. Well, it's just, you know, very good execution in terms of growth, rollout of new spectrum, basically also rollout of 5G and being able to capitalize on that, building the network in advance and then switching it on when the spectrum became available, when it got licensed. So, you know, I think overall, we've landed up with a very good growth trajectory. And, you know, it's on the back of solid growth over the last couple of years in Egypt.
3: You seem here to be facing quite tough competition. Your subscribers were up just 0.4%. In terms of mobile, so voice and data. Is the market here now kind of close to maximum penetration? So there will be growth, but growth in customer numbers, it can only grow really very slowly?
11: Well, we actually took a deliberate exercise here to try and consolidate spend of customers to try and get them to lesser sums but bigger spend. As you know, customers also have more than one SIM card, so that was really the big play in South Africa. But South Africa traffic is still growing exponentially, 32.5% growth in traffic. What we did during the year was we repriced prepaid to be more competitive and took it on the chin, so to speak, in terms of negative growth in prepaid for the year. But as we go into the new year, we see that turning positive and the benefits of that coming through strongly into the new year.
3: I mean, a lot of people who would have made prepaid calls will now wait till they're in a Wi-Fi zone at work or something and make a call on WhatsApp. Did the pricing, the repricing of prepaid make much of a difference? Obviously, your pricing relative to your competitors will still matter there.
11: Yeah, I think generally your voice issue, or voice is now 29% of prepaid revenue. And essentially that is in structural decline as you're starting to see more and more of that traffic move to being carried over data network, or voice over IP, or WhatsApp voice, or one of these services. So essential that, you know, you grow data faster to offset that voice decline.
3: Your transaction with Maziv is finally done. You're expanding in fiber. Which markets are you concentrating on? I mean, there'll be many communities who are pretty anxiously awaiting fiber. They know what it'll do for them. Which areas are you going to concentrate on?
11: So in Maziv, the injection of the cash and of course, the completion of the Herotel transaction, which has now been approved by the ComCom and in the final throes of getting regulatory approval at ICASA, that then puts to grow fiber in the townships and rural areas as well, and continue to expand on that. And then, of course, in Kenya, you know, we've also put a lot of investment through Safaricom into fiber, and the group now has 3.7 million homes passed, which is the collective of Maziv and Kenya. But we're also now putting investment into Tanzania, where we'll also be rolling out fiber. So more and more, I think we'll do fiber joint ventures in most of our countries to capture the opportunity on fiber.
3: You're expanding, obviously, in the fintech space, and that's where the future lies. But it also means that the people you compete with change, not just other cell phone networks, but banks in some cases, other fintech companies. How tough do you think that competition is going to be? And it would seem that key to that actually is going to be price. Sure, you can probably compete very strongly there because of scale. But innovation, being the first with new products, I suspect, might be quite important.
11: Very much so, but I think we've got a big, strong platform from which to grow. So we process $526 billion of transactions annually, and that's $1.4 billion every day. So, you know, that's quite a big platform. So effectively what that gives us the ability to do, firstly, you're doing person-to-person money transfers, but we do payments, we do lending, we do wealth investments, we do online payments, we do buy now, pay later. So there's a host of international money transfers, insurance. So there's a host of different services that we're offering. And our markets are not all at the same level of maturity. Of course, Kenya and Tanzania, I would say, lead in that regard. But there's still a lot of potential to grow. And, you know, of our 237 million customers, only 103 million are using a fintech service. So big opportunity to grow still further, and also to create richer experiences. We migrate customers from USSD to smartphones to give them a richer experience in fintech.
3: Over the longer term, so the next 5 years or so to 2030, of a Vision 2030, you see the contribution from core mobile declining to 70% of your revenue. By then, 30% of your revenue is beyond mobile, so financial services, I presume, mainly digital services, Internet of Things. You have the Vodacom now of 2026. How different do you think the Vodacom of 2030 is going to be? This transition is moving quite quickly.
11: Well, I think what we've done is set ourselves up properly from 2020 already. And firstly, the geographical diversification has helped the group accelerate growth, and that's why we're achieving the double-digit guidance that we gave the market and more. So that's the one side, but also the geographical diversification, the investment into fiber, the investment into fintech, as you said, you know, making sure that we innovate in that regard, run faster than competition, all of that plays out into the business. But what changes quite considerably 5 years from now, or even from next year, is that once we close the Safaricom deal, then effectively only a third of our EBITDA will be coming from South Africa. I mean, to put into perspective, we did 62 billion of EBITDA this year. Had we consolidated Safaricom, it would have been 92 billion. So that's how dramatically it changes the business. So, more focus in the fire, if you like, and more opportunities to grow in high growth markets, right? Like Ethiopia. In Ethiopia this year, we see it becoming EBITDA positive as well and contributing even stronger into the Safaricom results.
3: Shamil Joseph, thanks so much. Really appreciate it. CEO at the Vodacom Group. 20 minutes after 6.
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3: The discount retail group Boxer reporting its headline earnings for the year to the end of March were up by 13%, its turnover up by just over 12% to nearly 47 billion rand. Marek Masayada is the CEO at Boxer. Marek, good evening. Good to chat to you again. Your internal selling price deflation was 1.2%. Basically, your prices were lower in this financial year than the previous year by 1.2%. I mean, that does make things tough for you, but it must also be tough to do that for your customers.
12: Stephen, thank you. South African retail has been grappling with dealing with deflation over the past 14 months or so. It's been obviously very good for the consumer out there. There are categories within our business products that we sell where prices are down literally 25%. On the prior, so good news, but it does introduce some challenges for us to obviously keep growth going and top line growth in particular in our business. So we're particularly pleased with the turnover growth that we have achieved over the past 12 months.
3: Was it in food prices that you see that, or is it only in sort of plastic goods imported from somewhere else?
12: So during the course of last year, it was very much driven by food prices, and I'm talking things like rice and maize and oil, et cetera, where prices, literally were significantly lower than the prior year. So that's continued through into March and April of this year. However, obviously we're flagging potential impact from the energy crisis sort of changing that situation or potentially changing it going forward.
3: Yeah, I mean, I think a lot of people are very worried about that. I mean, I presume difficult for you to know at this point what impact that will have.
12: Yeah, I think, obviously diesel prices went up in the beginning of April and, we were well prepared for it. But, obviously as those stocks have dried up, we've had to buy and more at higher prices, and that's permeated through into our supply base, into things like packaging costs, and then the direct costs of goods that we're buying from them. So we're cautious on our outlook going forward, just in terms of what that means. Trying by all means to reduce costs in other areas of the business, or to try and offset these increased expenses.
3: So in this environment, obviously, turnover becomes very important, particularly with a food deflation, and you were able to push that up quite nicely.
12: Yeah, certainly in the past 12 months, our turnovers have been, robust. I think, driven by two components, our expansion policy, where we added nearly 8% to turnover through an expanding store network, and then 4.5% came through sales growth in our existing stores. So we were very happy with both of those numbers.
13: So you opened 51 stores during the period. You wanted to open 60, but I don't think anyone's going to hold it against you. Do you look at opening stores? I mean, there are parts of the country where you haven't really penetrated yet, so you've got some room for growth there. But do you open stores where you think your competitors won't? How do you think about where to open stores in an environment where the retail sector is incredibly competitive at the moment?
12: Yeah, Stephen, it's a bit of both. You know, there are a lot of established areas where Boxer is not represented, and many shopping centres in the country where we're not in those centres. So a lot of our expansion has been where we're going in as a second anchor into an established centre that makes up a significant portion. But also, you know, we take great pleasure in opening stores in previously underserviced areas where people have to travel long distances to get to their local supermarket, et cetera. So, you know, that's an important part. And then geographically, we are underrepresented in certain provinces around South Africa. So those we regard as, you know, opportunities to open stores as well.
13: Where we see that for many people in this country, promotions become more and more important. Some firms, some outlets use loss leaders. How important is that for your market, the idea of promotions, of getting people into the store? And I imagine, you know, for your market, as with so many other people, price suddenly becomes the most important thing.
12: Yes, indeed. You know, promotions are the lifeblood of our business. Our customers expect promotions all the time. We literally are on promotion every day of the year. And, you know, we spend a lot of time putting those promotions together to ensure that the products, the combos, and the value adds that we put onto our leaflets, et cetera, are appealing, you know, to our customer base. And it acts as a massive a draw card into our business. We have a very astute consumer in South Africa who does a lot of homework before setting off on their monthly shopping trip. So, you know, promotions really are an important part in that decision.
13: You as Boxer, Marek, I mean, you have huge momentum, very impressive momentum. Your parent company, Pick and Pay, is battling a little bit. Certainly from the outside, it looks like that. I mean, from your point of view, does that have any impact on you? You operate independently, you're listed independently, all of that. But you can't enjoy watching some of the difficulties your parents seems to be having. It must be a little tough to watch.
12: Even, you know, we're very proud of Pick and Pay as, you know, for the last 20-odd years have been our sole shareholder and obviously still major shareholders in Boxer, and they've been a massive support to us on the journey and our biggest supporters in allowing us to grow and follow our Boxer strategy. So, you know, it's been good to see the revival of Pick and Pay and to see them growing again, et cetera. We've got, you know, full faith that they're on a good path, and happy to support them as we can by declaring a dividend. We declared our maiden dividend in December, and we also declared a final dividend, and now with our result.
13: Marek, thank you so much. Marek Masayada is the CEO at Boxer.
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1: The Markets.
13: 27 after 6, Gary Boysen's director at Rand Swiss. Gary, good evening. Let's just pick it up with Boxer. They seem to have such momentum and pushed their share price up and actually pushed Pick and Pay's share price up by, what, 9% by the end of the day?
14: Yeah, so Boxer up 7.7%, Pick and Pay up over 9%. And, I think a stellar set of results. And obviously, nice to see Boxer supporting its parent, as it said. So, you know, first annual dividend being listed. And it was disciplined. It was exactly in line with the pre-listing guidance as well. So I think no surprises around that dividend. It was as promised, and the market certainly liked that. Looking at it, you mentioned, obviously, the selling price deflation. So as a consumer, you know, I think a lot of people are loving that, you know, keep a lid on prices, give us whatever we can in this environment, certainly where we're seeing fuel prices go currently. But from an investment point of view, I mean, obviously, you know, this, you know, selling price deflation means that, you know, you've got pretty stiff competition in your market as well. It means that you've had to discount to gain market share. And I think anyone that is, you know, able to deliver growth, and I mean, obviously we had a decline in headline earnings per share, but that was largely because of the increase in shares because of the IPO. But anyone that can take on something like 60-60 is just impressive. Anyone that can stand in the ring with 60-60 and come out looking like Boxer has, I think is a fantastic result.
13: I would say the same for anyone taking on Vodacom. I mean, their numbers were stellar.
14: So Vodacom also, I mean, absolutely fantastic numbers, you know, 20% rise in earnings and free cash flow. I mean, really, really solid business. Obviously, the CEO talking about the transactions that helped to propel this, you know, the additional stake in Safaricom, you know, the massive deal, which is going to give them access to more SA Fiber. And I think, you know, Vodacom doing what I've literally said in the media for years, and one of the reasons that we've preferred MTN is finally expanding beyond South Africa and finding growth in the emerging markets and becoming a true emerging market play. Because if you look at telcos in general, I mean, this is a very dynamic industry, but it's also a natural monopoly. So what you need more than anything else is to become the incumbent in these markets. And Africa really was kind of the last frontier. And if as MTN was doing, if Vodacom can get the number one or two position in these markets, you know, it offers all sorts of growth for the business longer term as it, you know, develops its fintech and as it adjusts to more nuanced services that its customers require.
13: Gary Boyson, thank you so much. Director at Rand Swiss. Well, in a few moments, don't forget the CEO at Woolworths, Roy Bagattini, on the Bay as Chocolate Starger. First, the very latest eyewitness news. And Kosi Khona, good evening. 8 o'clock, we'll be listening.
4: Absolutely. Good evening, Stephen. President Cyril Ramaphosa is set to address the nation this evening over a recent constitutional court ruling and his upcoming impeachment inquiry. The special address is set for 8 o'clock tonight, with Ramaphosa speaking from the Union Buildings in Pretoria. Last Friday, the Apex Court declared Parliament's decision not to adopt the Section 89 panel report in December 2022 invalid. The report found Ramaphosa may have violated his oath of office and breached the Prevention for Corrupt Activities Act regarding his actions in response to the break-in at his Palapala game farm. Be sure to catch a live broadcast of that address on our EWN YouTube page. Meanwhile, the AFF says it will legally challenge any plans by President Cyril Ramaphosa to apply for a judicial review of the Section 89 panel report, which suggests he should face an impeachment inquiry. This is over the 2020 theft of millions in foreign currency on his Palapala farm in 2020. The party says such a move by Ramaphosa should be viewed as an attempt to frustrate and delay a parliamentary inquiry, as Lindsay Dentlingham reports.
15: In a second victory for the EFF on the matter of presidential impeachment, Friday's court ruling puts the ball back in the Court of Parliament to establish an impeachment committee without delay. The EFF says if reports are true that President Cyril Ramaphosa is once again mulling over a judicial review of the independent panel's findings, it would demonstrate a profound disrespect not only for Parliament but the judiciary and the constitutional order. EFF leader Julius Malema addressed the matter while speaking to the party student command today.
16: There's no delay we're going to accept. We are going to deal with this matter as an urgent matter.
15: Malema says President Ramaphosa should not seek to be shielded from accountability by approaching the court.
16: Even if he takes it to court, we are going to join that court. And we are going to say to the court, this matter is of national importance.
15: Malema says the party is more interested in Ramaphosa's testimony than how an impeachment vote may pan out. Lindsay Dentlinger, Eyewitness News.
4: Metro has warned of major disruptions on key routes in the Western Cape as severe weather continues to batter the province. This comes as the country deals with the impact of harsh weather conditions that have prompted government to classify a national state of disaster in six provinces, that is, including the Western Cape. Carlo Peterson has more.
6: Due to a mudslide, the N1 Huguenot Tunnel and the Teutskloof Lodge Road has been closed in both directions. As an alternative, the province's mobility department has advised road users to use the R43 via Nieuwekloof Pass between Gouda and Tolbach. Mobility Chief Director for Traffic Management, Maxine Besaidenote.
17: Please expect delays and allow for additional travel time. We appeal to motorists to drive with extreme caution in these wet and hazardous conditions.
6: Meanwhile, the City of Cape Town's Public Emergency Communications Centre received more than 950 calls this morning, mostly related to fallen trees, crashes and power outages. MACO member for Safety and Security, JP Smith.
18: Safety and Security has activated the Disaster Operations Centre. Our officers are doing duty at intersections, assisting where roads have been closed due to flooding or fallen trees.
6: Residents are urged to stay indoors and report emergencies to the city without delay. Carlo Peterson, Eyewitness News.
4: At the same time, the Western Cape Education Department says while it will closely monitor weather conditions, it intends to reopen schools on Wednesday. This afternoon, the department took the decision to close all schools in the province tomorrow. Education MEC David Maynor says while the default position is to keep schools open, the department is mindful of the severity of the situation. He adds that the recommendation was made by Provincial Disaster Management together with the South African Weather Service.
19: He will continuously monitor and evaluate the situation to ensure that schools can reopen as soon as possible, which is currently expected to be on Wednesday, the 13th of May, 2026.
4: A fine Tuesday is expected in Gauteng tomorrow. Lows of between 4 and 6 degrees and highs of between 19 and 20. Cape Town is cloudy and windy with widespread rain and showers accompanied by a strong to gale northwesterly at a low of 14 and a high of 17. The top story in EWN, President Cyril Ramaphosa is set to address the nation this evening over a recent constitutional court ruling and his upcoming impeachment inquiry.
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10: Alexandra, there is an overturned truck. This is on the N3 southbound near London Road, causing more than an hour delay all the way from the N1 Allendale off-ramp. As a result, traffic heavily congested as well on Marlborough Drive between the N3 and the M1 Brakpan. You can still expect about a 30-minute delay. N17 eastbound between Rondebult and Carnival City, Eldorado Park. Traffic heavily backed up. N12 westbound between the N1 and Klipspruit Valley. While if you're driving through the Joburg CBD heading towards Poisons, there's bumper-to-bumper traffic. This is on the M1 southbound between Killarney Benz and the Crown Exchange in the city of Tshwane. Centurion, expect about a 20-minute delay. N1 northbound between the R21 Flying Saucer Interchange and the Proof Plus Interchange. And finally, in Cederberg, still in Pretoria, heading towards Mabopane, there's bumper-to-bumper traffic on the R18 northbound Mabopane Highway between Eskiam Pahlele and the Hairpin Bend. If you come across any other traffic issues, kindly WhatsApp us on 072-702-1702.
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3: So, Lekele, good evening. Premier League action tonight.
9: Absolutely, Stephen. And that fixture will see Tottenham Hotspur hosting Leeds United in a massive relegation battle. Spurs are searching for their first home league win since December the 6th. And Roberto De Zerbi's side come into that encounter with momentum after securing back-to-back victories over Wolves and Aston Villa.
21: We have to be good. Don't forget what was the situation, what has been the situation this season, and we have to keep the balance between the confidence, but we have to stay hungry, we have to stay humble. You can be humble, focus just on what you can improve, not what you have done.
9: Liverpool will build a permanent memorial at Anfield in honour of former forward Diogo Jota and his brother Andre Silva, who died in a car accident last year. The heart-shaped sculpture will be titled Forever 20 in reference to Jota's jersey number and will also display Silva's number 30 shirt. And in rugby, Springbok woman legend Zinay Jordan has been appointed the head coach of the Bulls Daisies. She's one of only two women coaches in South African rugby to hold a World Rugby Level 3 qualification, and her contract will run until 2029. For the men's team, 8 new signings have been confirmed ahead of the new season. They include the return of former Sharks fly half Kerwin Bosch. Tholakele Mganga, Eyewitness News Sport.
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3: 20 minutes now to 7. You may remember about 2 weeks ago you heard from Keir Speyers, the man who founded Beyers Chocolates about 35 years ago now. He told

0: His version, as he told you, Woolworths then negotiated with them very aggressively, and in the end, they pulled their business. As a result, he went into liquidation. Now, up until this point, we've had, I think, two statements from Woolworths. I'm pleased to tell you that we heard from them on Friday, and they said their CEO was now very happy to speak to us. And so Roy Bagattini is on the line now, the CEO at Woolworths. Roy, good evening. I'm glad we have you because it's always good to get to the other side. I presume you heard our conversation with Keir Spears. He's very angry at how he says you treated him. What's your version? What happened?
1: Yeah, well, I mean, thank you, Stephen. And it's always good to talk to you. And again, I mean, the opportunity is very important for us to sort of set the record straight. I mean, of course, as a business, I think we would, it's not our preference to really engage on issues like this in the public domain. But I think given that, everything that's been said over the last couple of weeks, the central sort of core value we have around our reputation being sacrosanct, it's our brand. It is important that we correct some of the mistruths, and certainly when our credibility and ethics are called into question, it's a very serious issue, and one that really, for me, I felt compelled to get involved in the conversation around. We could have probably stepped into the fray here a little bit earlier, but I'm not sure if we ever get the timing right, but really happy to sort of respond to any questions you've got on this.
0: Okay. Keir Spears, when he spoke to us, said that at the time there was no exclusivity agreement between you and him. Was there an agreement?
1: Yes, there was. That was not entirely correct. I do think, though, that, you've got to go back to, 23, when, there was a sort of breakdown that occurred. Must bear in mind, Kirsten and ourselves had a 30-year-long plus relationship. And so when someone sort of breaks the trust in that relationship, it is always you find yourself in a difficult situation. And notwithstanding, significant efforts to remedy, we weren't able to get to an outcome. But, we had this arrangement with him. And in fact, the preceding years, the 5 years preceding the conclusion of the agreement, we more than doubled his business, so significantly invested in his business. He had brought on new capacity, and we were helping him to sort of fill that capacity. And in fact, we were going to direct even more business. We were going to give him the lion's share of our chocolate business, in fact, post that. But he made a different choice. He made a choice to change his business model and really service the entire market, which we're not per se concerned about. What we are concerned about is when he uses our collective IP that we've invested years in developing, to sort of share that with competitors and make products that are very similar to ours, and that's really the concern that we had.
0: You used the word arrangement. Was there a contract, an exclusivity contract? Was it spelt out on paper?
1: Yes, we have an exclusivity contract with him. And in fact, it was an open-ended contract that really essentially governed the arrangement between us and. I guess when we talk about exclusivity, I know that sometimes it's sort of not seen in a positive light, but it really is a positive thing. It's a basis on which both parties, in this case us and him, really go into mutually signing up for it. But it is mutually beneficial because you get wedded to each other and you have this interdependence and you commit to doing things that ensure a more prosperous future together. And that's what we had been doing for the better part of 30 years. We make significant investments in developing product. Our team spend significant amounts of effort and energy and time. We resource up, he resources up, and we end up producing product that is unmatched in the market. And that's what exclusivity is about.
0: So, Roy, he contacted me today. He has a different version. This is what he says. He said to me, when the contract expired in 2019, there absolutely was a contract until then, he says, you sent him a 30-page contract. He replied with a lawyer's letter, which included a legal opinion that your 30-page proposed contract was illegal, and he never got a reply to that. So he is very clear in what he said to me. There was no valid contract. I mean, are you sure?
1: Yes, I'm sure. This is one of the issues one has when you sort of try and have this out in

0: public. I mean, we tried to work with him for a period of about 2 years after he breached the contract to try and pull together a setup that would work for him, notwithstanding the fact that he had chosen to go out and really supply the market. So there was significant engagement with him for, as I say, a period of about 2 years, Stephen, to really try and repair and remedy and set ourselves up. Given the previous 34 years that we had, we'd worked together, our issue is that he, you make a promise to each other in an arrangement like this, and when someone breaches a promise, it does go to a fundamental trust issue, and you've got to try and pull that back and try and remedy that, and that's really what we attempted to do over an extended period. We couldn't come to terms, and as a result, we decided to conclude. And this has happened now over a year ago. I know he puts the liquidation of his business, at our doorstep, and that's a little disingenuous because, he went in a different direction, and unfortunately that hasn't played out in the way that I think he has planned.
1: So just to be clear, you completely deny that. You say there is a written contract. I mean, obviously you're not going to give it to me. You could probably show it to me in confidence, but the answer is yes, there was a contract.
0: There was a contract that was applicable to the arrangement, to our relationship and our partnership.
1: Around exclusivity.
0: Around him protecting the IP that we had collectively invested behind. So he was not permitted to leverage that, in support of developing other products. It's a very competitive market out there, Stephen.
1: Sure.
0: And, when your own sort of IP is leveraged against you, that's a significant setback for us. And as engaged as we are with our suppliers, and in this case with him, there's a line that is crossed, and that's something we're not going to compromise on.
1: No, I understand that. So this is all about the exclusivity of products, and I get that. You want me as Stephen and my family to go to your store, to Woolworths, to buy Chuckles. You do not want me to go somewhere else to buy something that is like a Chuckle. You want me to go and buy Chuckles. Are you able to tell us now which products you think were being ripped off? I mean, which products you were worried about?
0: Well, there was a range of products. I mean, that he was, that he was working on with us, I can't tell you the exact products, but certainly variations of Chuckles. He never ever produced Chuckles for us.
1: Cadbury's did, I think. Yes.
0: In terms of the original red label, he did actually produce variants of Chuckles for us, but there was a range of chocolates that he made for us, and as I say, I mean we more than doubled our allocation of business to him in terms of the different products, and we collectively invested in formulations and outcomes here, were quite a significant share of our business. And as I say, we're on the verge of allocating further opportunities to him when he breached our trust, and as a consequence, this is where we find ourselves today. But again, not without significant effort going in over a period of 2 years to pull this back and to reset the relationship. It's a 30 plus year relationship. I mean, not just a decision you walk away or just take lightly and something you walk away from. But he was absolutely adamant. It was his choice that he didn't want to engage on that basis going forward. And as a consequence, we really couldn't find each other and called it a day. But as I say, more than over a year ago now. And so what's happened to his business now is really a consequence of the choices that he's made.
1: Sure. I mean, I understand that. I'm not arguing with you about that. But you talk about how important this relationship was. He said to us that he tried to contact you directly, I presume personally in some way, to try and resolve this, and didn't even get a receipt.
0: I actually asked our CEO of our South African business and our foods business to meet with him, and she did. In addition to that, our teams met with his teams and with him, as I say, over an extended period to really try and write this, because there was a lot there, and to walk away from it You know, even although there was this breach of trust and we could have, we didn't want to. And but again, you know, and I say this, you know, with all genuineness and humility, you know, we really genuinely tried to remedy and repair this. You know, at a level, I mean, we've worked with him and his entire family for that period, and it wasn't something we wanted to walk away from. All of our suppliers, I mean, we have a number of suppliers who are in exclusive relationships with us. You know, in fact, the vast majority of what we do comes through our supplier ecosystem, and they're in exclusive relationships with us. And many of these go back decades, you know, up to 70 years, you know. So our business and our competitive advantage is built on this the supplier ecosystem that we've developed. And, you know, when someone breaches that, it is a real issue for us. And, you know, we do everything we can to remedy it.
1: Okay. He also said, and you talk about trying to repair the relationship, but he said that one of the people who works for you, one of the people you employ, who he was negotiating with, told him, and this was the quote he gave us, "We mm-hmm. will use you as an example to other mm-hmm. suppliers." That's what he claims was said. Do you know if that was said by someone representing
0: you? Stephen, what I can absolutely unequivocally say to you is I know our people and I know our business. You know, and, you know, suppliers are very much part of the Woolies family. It's not the way we would ever speak to a supplier. You know, he might have picked that up or inferred that or whatever. I don't know. But that's not the way. And I've actually had the entire team in several times over the last couple of weeks, given that this has come out and we've gone through this and we've recounted things. And at no point was anything like that ever said to him.
1: So a categorical denial that you say that was never said. There was an exclusivity agreement. Basically, he has not been entirely honest with us. That's your version.
0: Well, he wasn't entirely honest with us. I mean, he did this. And when we sort of picked up the issue, you know, he then, you know, he tried to hide it from us. And when we picked up the issue, we confronted him on it. And then he sort of acknowledged it. And then we sort of got into this long-winded process of trying to work out why it happened and try to, notwithstanding the fact that he wanted to supply the market. And as I said to you, I mean, we're okay with him supplying the market. We're okay with him doing his own brand, but not leveraging the IP that we've developed together, you know, and that was the issue. You can't take that. And it's significant investment from both sides, in fact. And it is a competitive or comparative advantage for us as a business. And that's just disingenuous. And we couldn't, you know, that was a step too far for us. And that's why we ended up having these conversations. And unfortunately, we couldn't pull it right. He made a choice to go in a different direction with his business. And it may have worked out. It could have worked out. Not sure why it exactly didn't work out, but it wasn't because of Woolies pulling the plug on a partnership that we had. You know, that was a choice, a conscious choice he made.
1: Roy Bagattini, glad we got to hear the other side. Thank you very much indeed. The CEO at Woolworths. All right, you've heard his version. You've heard from Woolworths. You've heard Keir Speyer's version. Unfortunately, at least two disputes of fact. I'm not in a position to settle those for you, but you tell me. 072-702-1702. Who do you believe? Has it changed? Has it moved the dial? Has it changed how you think about this Bayer's story? Good to hear from you this evening. 6 minutes to seven.
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3: 4 minutes now to seven. The time will redefine properties reporting distributable income per share, up 7.4% in the 6 months to the end of February. But like so many others, expecting a financial year of two halves because of the impact of the conflict around the Strait of Hormuz. Ntobeko Nyawo is the Chief Financial Officer at Redefine Properties. Ntobeko, good evening. Thanks for your time. Your occupancy in South Africa up to 94.2%. Your retail portfolio doing very well. How is that sector moving? What's happening in that sector at the moment that's having an impact on you?
4: Thank you, Steve, for having me, and it's a pleasure to really share with you our solid results. You're right. I think out of the South African portfolio, a strong print, if you look at its growth like for like, is 3.3% driven by the 94.2% improvement of occupancy that we saw up to 94.2. Look, in retail, I think you really got to look at we're doing quite interesting deals in terms of leasing activity. 162,000 squares of leasing deals that had a positive reversion of 3%. And I think also consumer, yes, a bit better, but I think if you look at our diversified retail offering, is really capturing an increase in trading density. We saw a 5.3% growth in our trading density to 37,200 per square meters, which is very pleasing because we've got quite a number of varied forms of retail. But I think also, you know, just other than that, our industrial sector in SA, which is also diversified quite defensively, that sector performed quite very well as well. We saw a little bit of a pain in office, which is flat, but I think our quality of our office is coming through and defending in a tough market space there.
3: Sorry to interrupt you, Tobeko. Your office sector occupancy, it's gone up. It's just under 90%. But your renewal reversions, I mean, they're down nearly 16%. Gosh, that must sting.
4: Yeah, look, it's the construct of that market because if you look, Stephen, its weighted average lease escalation is at 6.9%. And these are like large single boxes that when they expire, you actually they've grown a little bit out of the market rental levels, so they do revert. But what is pleasing for us in that stat that you just got of the negative 15.8, the comparable period was 20.7 negative. So it is slightly better. Mm. We expect at the end of the year, if you look at some of the leasing deals that are coming through, that number will improve much more closer to the 10% level.
3: Your properties in Poland, they also seem to be doing well. And all I know about the Polish market is that if I were in Poland, I'd watch the Ukraine conflict very closely. But the market seems to be holding up.
4: The fundamentals in that market, I mean, we've got a significant investment of 33.3 billion rand into the Polish market. And that has given us roughly 2 million squares of dominant retail space. And you're right, it's occupancy. If I look at our directly held properties, it's sitting at 99.2%, fully let, absolutely. And also similarly, our logistics platform, it's got long unexpired lease terms. So we like the so the economy in that part of Poland, I think the GDP expectation, Steve, is sitting at about 3.8%, even with all of this macro backdrop and the volatility. What really is driving it is a consumer-driven economy. So we're benefiting from that by having assets that are veered towards those sectors.
3: Ntobeko, thanks so much. Ntobeko Nyawo is the Chief Financial Officer at Redefine Properties. Your views on the Bears Chocolate Saga, 072 702 1702. You can call 2 on 011 883 0702 and 021 446 0567. Don't forget, the President talks in an hour at 7 o'clock.
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5: Good evening, I'm Nkosi Khona Malinga Mnisi. As President Cyril Ramaphosa gears to address the nation in a short while on developments linked to the Phalaphala saga, the ANC has called a special National Executive Committee meeting to discuss the controversy. This while the EFF has warned it will legally challenge any move by the head of state to seek a judicial review of the Section 89 panel report. The report found there may be a case for Ramaphosa to answer in a parliamentary impeachment inquiry. This after millions of dollars in foreign currency was was stolen from Ramaphosa's Limpopo farm in 2020. The EFF believes any court action from the president would be an attempt to avoid accountability, as Lindsay Dentlingham reports.
6: In a second victory for the EFF on the matter of presidential impeachment, Friday's court ruling puts the ball back in the Court of Parliament to establish an impeachment committee without delay. The EFF says if reports are true that President Cyril Ramaphosa is once again mulling over a judicial review of the independent panel's findings, it would demonstrate a profound disrespect not only for Parliament but the judiciary and the constitutional order. EFF leader Julius Malema addressed the matter while speaking to the party's student command today.
7: There's no delay we're going to accept. We're going to deal with this matter as an urgent matter.
6: Malema says President Ramaphosa should not seek to be shielded from accountability by approaching the court.
7: Even if he takes it to court, we're going to join that court and we're going to say to the court, this matter is of national importance.
6: Malema says the party is more interested in Ramaphosa's testimony than how an impeachment vote may pan out. Lindsay Dentlinger, Eyewitness News.
5: Now be sure to catch a live broadcast of that address on our EWN YouTube page and on 702 as well as Cape Talk. We shift our focus to this now. The judge presiding over the trial probing the 2023 murder of teacher Kirsten Clates has expressed frustration over delays in the case. Judge Ian Cox has pushed for the matter to proceed tomorrow despite outstanding transcripts. Mahungela faces murder charges as well as attempted rape and robbery charges linked to Clates' murder. The 34-year-old was found dead in bushes after she went missing during a park run in Sandton. During the proceedings in the Johannesburg High Court today, where Bafana Mahungela reappeared, Judge Cox called for pressure to be placed on transcription services at the Palmbridge Court, where the matter was initially sitting to provide the necessary court record.
8: Hopefully everything will be sorted by today. I really do hope so. So we're going to roll the matter until tomorrow for transcripts, as well as further trial in custody until then, until tomorrow. Mr. Lebello, if you can, please put pressure on these people as far as possible, please, for me to proceed.
5: The Matlanga Commission has heard how 136 kilograms of confiscated cocaine disappeared from police custody. Gauteng Coordinator for Narcotics Cases at Hawks, Colonel Francois Steyn, has been testifying at the Commission about a drug bust which took place on the 9th of July 2021 in Arrowton, south of Johannesburg. On that day, police intercepted a vehicle carrying 751 kilograms of cocaine with a street value of over 300 million rand. Tabi Sokoba has more.
9: Following the successful drug bust in Johannesburg, the 741 kilograms of cocaine was moved to Boysen's police station in the same city. At the time of the bust, there was also the July unrest erupting in some parts of Johannesburg. Gauteng Coordinator for Narcotics Cases at the Hawks, Colonel Francois Steyn, says the police station became unsafe to store the large consignment of drugs. He testified that he organized for the drugs to be moved to the SAPS Training College in Pretoria and later to the police's forensic science laboratory. Steyn says last year he was contacted by a member from the lab who told him some of the drugs were missing. He went to the lab to check for himself.
10: They could still not explain the 136.46 kilograms that was unaccounted for. And it was then that General Kadwa decided to phone the DPCI national head of the anti-corruption section and requested an investigation into the matter. I'm not aware of the current status of this investigation.
9: The missing consignment has an estimated street value of over 54 million rand. Tabi Sokoba, Eyewitness News.
5: And power lines in several areas in Cape Town have been affected after trees were uprooted during severe weather. The city says it is receiving increased reports of fallen trees, including incidents that killed a motorist in Kenilworth and injured another in Paro. Disaster Risk Management spokesperson Charlotte Powell says informal settlements have also been impacted, with numerous roofs blown off and widespread flooding reported.
11: The city's humanitarian relief partners are assisting with hot meals and blankets for residents in affected informal settlements. Fallen trees, blocked and flooded roadways, and electricity outages have made up the bulk of the service calls received.
5: Powell has urged residents to report all emergencies they witness.
11: We expect more impacts as the day progresses. We ask that the public please exercise extreme care and to remain off the roads where possible. If you see anything that could be a risk to public safety, please report it on 021-480-7700.
5: Gold is trading at $4,732.65 an ounce. The rand is at 16.37 to the dollar, 22.34 to the pound, 19.28 to the euro. And Brent crude oil is at $101.29 a barrel.
12: A truck has overturned in Alexandra, N3 South near London Road, causing huge delays from the N1 Ellendale off-ramp. As a result, traffic is also congested on Marlborough Drive between the N3 and the M1. Brakpan, expect about a 30-minute delay. This is coming from Boksburg, N17 eastbound between Rondebult and Carnival City, and in Devland, travelling towards El Dorado Park. Accident scene, N1 South near the Golden Highway, causing more than a 30-minute delay all the way from the Deep Kloof interchange.
5: A fine Tuesday in store for Gauteng tomorrow. Johannesburg drops to overnight lows of 5 degrees, peaking at 20, Pretoria 6 and 23, and Vereeniging 4 and 19. Cape Town is cloudy and windy with widespread rain and showers accompanied by a strong to gale northwesterly, dropping to an overnight low of 14, peaking at 17. The top story in EWN this hour, as President Cyril Ramaphosa gears to address the nation in a short while on developments linked to the Palapala saga. The ANC has called a special National Executive Committee meeting to discuss the controversy.
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3: 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In agriculture, smart moves need smart insights. We get it. 8 minutes after seven the time. Good evening. Plenty to come, including from 8 o'clock, the President's address to the nation. You'll hear it here, of course. Clement Magnatela and Aubrey Masongo will keep you company as well of expert analysis before and after. 8 o'clock is the time, I'm afraid to say this, but sometimes things do run a little late with these announcements, but they'll be ready for whatever happens. I made the point earlier, I'm not expecting a resignation, but there are many variables in this, and we kind of are in a point in our politics where almost anything can happen. And to a point, it's really the mistake of a country and of certain dynamics sort of appearing to hinge on one person. That shouldn't really happen. They never really do hinge on one person. It's around a whole group of people who are symbolized by the one person, but that's kind of where we are. So, intriguing to see how it all plays out. We will speak to Ntobeko Rapoleng, a senior associate in competition law at Cliff Decker Hofmeyr, in a moment, about the business of changing the threshold for notification in terms of Competition Commission. We'll talk also to Bronwyn Williams, the trend translator, about The Price of Time. I thought that was an important book. And then don't forget How I Make My Money. Craig Shapiro is at the Intellectual Property Practice at ENS. We're talking about intellectual property. I think that's going to be a very important. 9 minutes after seven.
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3: Well, you heard some messages. You've heard the Woolworths story earlier. You heard from the CEO, Roy Bagattini. And I asked your view on that on 072-702-1702 about that. Some voice notes on that.
14: Hi, Stephen. Woolies is a big company. If Mr. Bayers was lying, they would have taken legal action against them. The fact that they have not done that, and the fact that the guy came to your show, mentioned the nitty-bitty details about his engagement with some of the people from Woolies, yet they are not doing anything and they're just trying to respond, giving us a high-level account by CEO that does not even address some of the issues that the chocolate maker made. It's just a sham. I still believe the guy. That's what big companies do.
15: Stephen, the CEO of Woolworths says it was a very significant and valuable investment, but he didn't think it was worth his time to meet with the guy. And secondly, he denies a comment that supposedly came out of the meeting that he himself never attended. So really, for me, he should just conclude to say that It was a Bayer's choice to take a different route and leave it as is. Do not deny for things that you are never in a meeting for.
16: And it looks like Woolworths copying other companies' products. I saw a product on Saturday in Woolworths, which chocolate-covered wafers, which is very similar to the recent ones that Lindt brought out. Not sure if it's a copy or not, but anyway, it's new and it looks like Lindt. Righty, bye. It's Helen, bye.
3: Yeah, thank you for those. I mean, I love the point about don't deny something being said if you weren't in the meeting. I was thinking that myself, actually. You weren't there. And I mean, one of the problems with that, in this day and age, you just need someone to produce a recording and suddenly everything changes. I mean, I don't think that is going to happen. I think we would know by now. But I'm just saying, and I mean, I wasn't in the meeting. And that's also why I say to you, I can't say who's right and who's wrong, whether it's Woolworths or whether it's Keir Speyers. The question, I suppose, really, is does hearing the other side change your view? For the moment, not. And look, I mean, we all instinctively support the little guy. But for the moment, we'll have to wait and see how this develops, if it does develop at all. 12 minutes now after 7.
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3: Well, you might have seen the gazetting on Friday by the Trade, Industry and Competition Minister Parks Tau completely changing or really increasing the merger filing threshold. Essentially what it means is that mergers who would in the past have had to notify the Competition Commission no longer will have to, because the value of the deals by at which point they actually have to notify has changed. And Ntobeko Rapoleng is a senior associate in competition law at Cliff Decker Hoffman. And Ntobeko, good evening to you. Essentially, if two companies who have combined assets and turnover of less than R1 billion don't actually are merging, they don't actually have to tell the authorities. That really does seem to be quite a big change, and one that we've probably been waiting for quite a long time.
17: Hi, Stephen. First of all, thank you for having me. You're right. It is quite a big change. You know, you started off by saying completely changes, and it is almost complete change because the threshold is quite a high one, and particularly if you look at what the previous threshold was of 600 million. So that is a big change, and I agree also that it's a very welcome change in businesses. You know, there's clearly an understanding that there were transactions that maybe did not necessarily warrant investigation by the competition authorities, and perhaps the new thresholds are a reaction to how many transactions were being put due to the authorities. So that's a very significant change, and it certainly is a welcome change.
3: It also, frankly, shows that this should have been done a long time ago and should have been done incrementally. We saw this, I think it was small business thresholds for VAT that was suddenly changed quite dramatically during the budget. I mean, this, to me, is evidence that a government isn't doing things on an incremental basis as they should be doing, and suddenly they realize almost too late there's a problem.
17: I think that's a very fair assessment, Stephen. The previous threshold was gazetted in 2017, which is quite a while ago. And you can, when you look at the difference between the old and the new threshold, it's clear that, you know, some of that probably went through compensating for inflation, although the new thresholds go far higher than inflation. So it seems like it's more than that, but certainly an incremental change, incremental changes or earlier changes would have been much preferred. And on top of that, if you look at the fact that the thresholds were gazetted on Friday, the 8th of May, but will go into effect retrospectively from the 1st, creates a sort of 10 situations for businesses that have deals that are pending or deals that are being discussed or deals that have been put through between the 1st and the 8th. You know, so it just shows that can't call it an overreaction, just an overdue reaction, shall we say.
3: You're clearly a lawyer in Tobago. That's a very good way to put it. So we've seen, you know, when Parks Tau came in and he was taking over Ibrahim Patel, there we are. Thank you very much. So you took over from Ibrahim Patel. There's a lot of criticism of sort of government, the department's attitude to the competition in the economy. I understand we're very much still, I think, in my view, as limited as it may be, an over-concentrated economy. We saw a lot of criticism around the MASEV merger. In the end, Parks Tau himself, as the minister, actually gave an affidavit to the court in which he supported the merger, even though the Competition Commission had opposed it. Does that, plus this new change, do you think it signals a change in attitude to competition in any way? I mean, some people might optimistically be thinking, well, we're actually seeing a little bit of a trend here in this direction, and it's making it easier for companies, not harder.
17: Yeah, certainly Minister Parkstar, since he's come in, has shown, shall we say, a sense for, you know, a willingness and a practice of being business-centric, you know, trying to spearhead business, trying to support businesses, trying to sort of increase deal flow, if I can put it that way. As you mentioned, his opposing or contradicting of the commission's rejection of the MASEV deal in and of itself was a big change. And that was an unusual situation where you have the minister going against what the Competition Commission says and supporting a deal that the Competition Commission deemed should be prohibited. That in and of itself was a big change, and it was a big indicator that Minister Parkstar was certainly more business-centric. Mm. This as well is just consistent with that. So yeah, for us as practitioners, we've had that thinking in mind. So not necessarily so much as how competition is ruled, but just an intention to be more business-centric and to support business and to support deal flows, mergers and acquisitions, etc.
3: Are there any obvious areas that need reform now in tobacco if people are in a reforming mood and seem to be receptive to the idea? Is there another obvious point in competition law, the way the Competition Commission and the Competition Tribunal are operating, that might sort of scream out reform us too?
17: I think if any members of private equity firms, any sort of businesses that go into regular transactions, and I know a lot of my colleagues would say that the answer to that is the public interest considerations that are part of our competition law dispensation. I think, you know, depending on who you speak to, you get varying views, but there's certainly been for a while a view in business that the public interest considerations do a lot to stifle deal flow, particularly international transactions. So, yeah, I think it's safe to say that would be the obvious answer.
3: Ntobeko, thank you. Ntobeko Rapoleng, Senior Associate in Competition Law at Cliff Decker Hofmeyr. Really do appreciate it. 18 minutes after 7.
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3: Well, I asked earlier, I made the point that it looked like how things are actually managed at your gates to your gated community or to an office park might be changing in terms of the information that they can demand from you. I ask for your best gate stories on 072-702-1702.
18: Hi, Stephen. Do you know the saying, umthetho uvume? So my two sisters live in gated communities. And the one time my driver's license was expired, so I had to park my car on the streets and Uber myself into the state. And then the one time, it was my license disc that was expired, and I would have to park the car and shuttle in to, you know, the yard. And they would say, no, we do recognize you, but the law does not allow for you, in spite of us knowing that you've been coming here for years, for you to come in to the complex.
3: Wow, you're a much more polite person than I have to say. I would have been incandescent at that point. I am not convinced. I mean, yes, it's private property, but I am not convinced that could get through any kind of legal systems. None of their business about your license disc or your driver's license, frankly. I'm really sorry to hear that. Must have actually been very frustrating, but also quite upsetting in many ways. Your sister's on the other side of this fence, and you can't get in because of something that's none of their business. Yo, really sorry to hear that. 20 minutes after 7.
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13: Business books.
3: I don't know about you, but whenever when you think about time and you think about interest and you think about the point of money and time, when you think about money and time, you are really thinking about interest. And that's what tonight's book is about. It's called The Price of Time by Edward Chancellor. We'll speak now to Bronwyn Williams, the trend translator and future finance specialist at Flux Trends. Bronwyn, good evening. So it's about the price of time. In other words, it's about interest, the study of money and of time. It seems to argue that actually, if you look around the world even now, interest rates are at historic lows that we haven't seen for millennia.
19: Yes, well, so the thesis of this book is hardly going to be a popular one among debt-strapped South African consumers and homeowners, but the argument to be made in this particular book is that interest rates serve a purpose, and that is to kind of regulate the excesses of, extra loose monetary policy, and in order to keep a kind of tether on reality, on our investments, on the price of really everything. So the argument is that artificially low interest rates cause all sorts of distortions and importantly bake all kinds of risks into our economy. And my favorite point, one of my favorite bugbears, people might have heard me talk about unpopularity on all sorts of stages, is that unusually or unfairly cheap money ends up actually being scooped up by speculative valueless parts of the market rather than the real parts of the economy. In other words, the wages that the hard workers are earning or the price of goods and services, where we have this massive disconnect between our incredibly loose money-fueled, extraordinarily profitable stock market that keeps on going up, even in the midst of all sorts of real crunches. This is largely to blame with holding interest rates too low to keep money too loose. In other words, really just fueling the impatience of an insatiable demand for getting what we want now rather than waiting into the future. My thesis is that having unnaturally low interest rates that don't compensate or put a brake on ultra-loose monetary policy doesn't just bake risk into our economies, which we should all be frightened of, all of us that are invested in the stock market through our retirement funds or whatever it is, is also sort of steals from the future because it's essentially trying to spend future value today to satisfy immediate demands rather than have a true price on things. And this is very counterintuitive because if you are paying rates on debt, on a bond, on a mortgage, when the interest rates go up, it feels like an unfair punishment. But really what this argument says is that you're losing out in so many other ways that it doesn't feel that way. So an interesting argument, given that currently I think a lot of central bankers are debating increasing those rates again, and you might feel they're going up too high, but the economic logic, if we can think a few degrees down the chain, is saying that actually perhaps we're just prolonging and postponing a future reckoning that we're going to have to pay for further down the line.
3: Okay, so that may be the case, but I don't know how useful kind of ancient history, so let me say, up until the Second World War, frankly, matters. And let me just explain why, Bronwyn. You're the economist, not I, so I'll bow to your superior knowledge at the end of the conversation. But then I don't think anyone was buying a cup of coffee before 1945 and thinking about interest rates at all. There is an interest rate factor in that because that usually involves a credit card, and therefore it involves interest, right? My point is that then interest rates didn't really affect anything. How many people borrowed money? Very few. Now, everybody borrows money. So if you were to have those kinds of interest rates now, no one would borrow money again because they couldn't, and that would be the end of it. I would argue that credit in now is not comparable to what happened then.
19: Yeah, that's kind of true, but also kind of the opposite point, in that the sort of examples that I point to in this book are among the sorts of stock market booms and busts that are actually within sort of modern memory, whether you're talking about the 1920s, you're talking about the Mississippi stock booms and all the rest of it. These were booms and busts that took place just when new classes of people were starting to get access to money. And in fact, interest was very much a part of that. There have been times of interest being low, negative, even in those times. And that's what encouraged a whole lot of people who were sort of new to the commercial classes, the new rich, which many of us are, even if we don't feel it. You know, we like the generations get to participate in things like the stock market and get access to things like debt. that were encouraged to spend and often ended up losing out a whole lot more than the wealthier people who were lending them that cheap money. So I think given our

0: current context, what the warning is that the risk is currently, the risk of these low rates is unfairly being distributed into the new holders of credit, right? And into the new rich. And I'm talking rich in inverted commas, rich basically being, people who get access to credit, which might not be very rich at all in rand terms, but still part now of the consumer class. And this sort of false notion that you can consume more than you really are worth or that you really have in the present without cost is a very dangerous idea. There's always a cost. The cost might not be for you. It might be for your children, or it might be, in the case of America, it might be for people in other parts of the world, like, hello, us, right? Because, of course, inflation, interest rates, debt, all of these things are linked together. And when a number goes down somewhere, it pops up somewhere else. This isn't the way accounting works, right? We have sort of the credit side of the ledger and the debt side of the ledger. We have the red and the black, right? There's always a kind of other side to every trade. And what fudging with interest rates, instead of allowing them the so-called market clearing rate, which is also debated in the book, not to get too wonky, but this idea that the market sets the rate based on the appetite for credit and the price that it's there for. Once those numbers get sort of manipulated by certain entities, the cost gets pushed forward to someone else in the economy, often someone invisible, often someone that's probably yourself, that you don't understand that this is happening. And this is a very, this book, to be perfectly honest, is quite a wonky book. It is not written, it's not a light touch story. If you want the light touch story, you've got all good old Henry Hazlitt's Economics in One Lesson has a couple of paragraphs on this topic that basically explain the same point in a lot less words. But what it does have is a wonderful sort of a wry collection of examples. Every time humanity thought that they could beat the system, that they could take a bit more from the future than they had actually earned today and get away with it, the consequences came back, often unfairly, to bite not the people who set the policy, but the people who are downstream of the policy manipulation. So I think in general, maybe we can be kind to our sort of reserve banks when they have to fiddle the interest rate dials to try and make up with some of the other excesses, as unfair as it really is. Of course, when we're twiddling with our interest rate dials here in South Africa, it's often to compensate for choices and gratuitous excess that's been already spent in other parts of the world, which is terribly unfair, but still ultimately often necessary in order to dampen the effects of the potential risk that gets baked into things as we go along.
1: We've got 30 seconds left, Bronwyn. He doesn't tell us where interest rates should be. Right? He's not able to, Lesetsha Kanyako can't phone him and ask.
0: No, that depends entirely on how much of money is sloshing around, right? It's got the interest rate when it is set fairly to compensate for that time value of money, to compensate for the value of time, has to take into consideration the other side of the ledger, which mostly at the moment is to do with very loose monetary policy.
1: Bronwyn Williams. It's fascinating. Thank you very much indeed. She's a trend translator and future finance specialist at Flux Trends. The book is called The Price of Time. It's by Edward Chancellor. Very much a book for our times, if ever there was, because I think monetary policy and interest rates is just going to become more and more interesting and, dare I say, more and more important over the next little while. It's a busy night, as you can imagine. We will talk AI and intellectual property with Craig Shapiro in just a moment. It's just gone 7:30. And Kosi Kono, good evening. Okay, so you've got the president speaking in half an hour, and you've got the storms in the Western Cape, which have claimed more lives. It's a busy night at your desk.
2: Absolutely. Good evening to you, Stephen. As President Cyril Ramaphosa gears to address the nation in a short while on developments linked to the Phalaphala saga, the presidency has confirmed that at least 10 people have died as severe storms continue to batter parts of the country. In a statement, President Ramaphosa has conveyed condolences to the families affected by the disaster. Flooding, damaging winds and snowfall have caused widespread destruction and major disruptions across provinces, including the western, northern and Eastern Cape. Government has since classified a national state of disaster in response to the damage caused by the inclement weather. Ramaphosa has assured the nation that authorities are working closely with affected communities to respond to the disaster and provide relief. Here's presidency spokesperson Vincent Magwenya.
3: President Ramaphosa appreciates the way in which individuals, civil society organizations, and the business sector have stepped forward to alleviate the difficulties inflicted by natural events. The president further commends the way in which rescue and recovery crews are responding in conditions where the weather also has an impact on recovery and rescue operations, including limited air operations.
2: Now, be sure to catch a live broadcast of that address on the EWN YouTube page and on 702 as well as Cape Talk. Back to our leading theme now. Motorists are warned of major disruptions on key routes in the Western Cape as severe weather continues to batter the province. This comes as the country deals with the impact of harsh weather conditions that have prompted government to classify a national state of disaster in six provinces, including the Western Cape, as Carlo Peterson reports.
4: Due to a mudslide, the N1 Huguenot Tunnel and the Toitskloof Lodge Road has been closed in both directions. As an alternative, the province's mobility department has advised road users to use the R43 via Nieuwekloof Pass between Gouda and Tolbach. Mobility Chief Director for Traffic Management, Maxine Besedenote.
5: Please expect delays and allow for additional travel time. We appeal to motorists to drive with extreme caution in these wet and hazardous conditions.
4: Meanwhile, the City of Cape Town's Public Emergency Communications Centre received more than 950 calls this morning, mostly related to fallen trees, crashes and power outages. MACO member for Safety and Security, JP Smith.
6: Safety and Security has activated the Disaster Operations Centre. Our officers are doing duty at intersections, assisting where roads have been closed due to flooding or fallen trees.
4: Residents are urged to stay indoors and report emergencies to the city without delay. Carlo Peterson, Eyewitness News.
2: And police have described the arrest of two of its senior officers as disappointing. The officers have been implicated in attempts to bury a criminal case involving a businessman allegedly found in possession of illicit gold. Gauteng Hawks head Ibrahim Kadwa and head of counterintelligence Feroz Khan appeared in the Kempton Park Magistrates Court today on charges linked to the alleged dealing of precious metals. In May 2021, businessman Tariq Downs was found with a gold bar valued at 62,000 rand at the Ora Tambo International Airport, where he allegedly claimed to be an undercover police officer. Alpha Ramoshwana was in court.
7: The state alleges that Feroz Khan confirmed he was aware that businessman Tariq Downs was in possession of gold and claimed it formed part of an undercover mission. However, the officer on duty refused to release Downs, after which Gauteng Hawks head Ibrahim Kadwa was brought in and is accused of ordering Downs' immediate release. The prosecution further claims that Kadwa instructed officers not to open a police docket. Police spokesperson Athlenda Mate says these actions amounted to an attempt to suppress a criminal case.
8: So I think this is really a demonstration that the SAPS is committed to rooting out wrongdoing within our ranks.
7: Both Kadwa and Khan have been implicated at the Madlanga Commission for alleged ties to criminal elements. Alpha Ramshwana, Eyewitness News in Kempton Park.
2: A fine Tuesday in store for Gauteng tomorrow. Lows of between 4 and 6 degrees and highs of between 19 and 20. Cape Town is cloudy and windy with widespread rain and showers accompanied by a strong to gale northwesterly at a low of 14 and a high of 17. The top story in EWN as President Cyril Ramaphosa gears to address the nation in a short while on developments linked to the Phalaphala saga. The presidency has confirmed that at least 10 people have died as severe storms continue to batter parts of the country.
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1: 24 minutes now to 8 the time. I realize that at 8 o'clock the world may or may not change. Gwede Mantashe, the chair of the ANC, is also, of course, a minister in cabinet, being quoted in various places, I think by Newsroom Africa, in fact, by saying that the president will not resign when he speaks at 8 o'clock this evening. I made the point to you earlier. That is also my gut feel. There are many, many variables, of course, about what will happen, but you'll hear that announcement right here this evening after the Money Show. There are certain people who are kind of almost on the frontier of transitions, of things that are changing. And it's sometimes very nice to hear from them what's going on, how it's going, what they think the big changes are, and I think we're going to do that tonight. So often you hear about artificial intelligence, how it's changing the world. What you don't hear about is what that's doing to information which is owned. And I'm talking about intellectual property. Craig Shapiro is at the Intellectual Property Practice at ENS. He's a fellow of the SA Institute of Intellectual Property Law. Craig, good evening. I don't know if anyone's ever described you as being on a frontier before.
12: Good evening, Stephen. This is a first and I gratefully accept. Thank you so much.
1: So thank you for coming in. Okay, so copyright used to mean, when I was, you know, at school, I'm a little older than you, it used to mean here is a book of information. There's copyright in that. It was easy to see if someone had stolen someone's book, had plagiarized the information, and that was copyright, and you could see who belonged to what, what belonged to who. That's changed fundamentally to the point where I can't even tell you if content that I read on a daily basis is generated by a human or not. Have I summed up the change accurately?
12: So I think you have summed up the change in technology, but what's interesting is the laws – the rules don't change, and I think that's what a lot of people are coming to terms with. They think if it's online, if it's through AI, then the rules don't apply. And we've seen a lot of pitfalls. We're seeing a lot of cases around the world, but the rules certainly do apply. And interestingly, the South African Copyright Act, and that's just one very small part of the global universe of intellectual property, but the South African Copyright Act is actually weirdly probably the best geared of any of the copyright acts to deal with artificial intelligence, notwithstanding that it's a 1978 act. And so we find ourselves in a strange position where there's been a big push to update the act, while at the same time, when it comes to artificial intelligence, our laws are actually quite strong. And so what we're seeing is a lot of copyright owners trying to figure out ways to police work online, and it becomes an increasingly difficult problem. But what's great about online is there's a digital paper trail. So it's much easier to track someone downloading something or creating something on artificial intelligence platforms than it would be a teacher in a school photocopying a textbook. And so enforcement is actually much easier to trace. And so there's been some clever advancement in that space, digital watermarking, tracking metadata. But so as much as the world has changed, the rules still apply. And I think what I'm seeing, a lot of big corporates are struggling to come to terms with this and falling foul and getting whacked from letters of demand left, right and center.
1: Okay, because there was this wonderful phrase, information wants to be free. As a journalist, I kind of obviously believe this. It may want to be free, but everywhere you will still find it in chains. Is that right?
12: So it comes to the fundamental ideology of why intellectual property laws came into an existence. And if you go all the way back to the Declaration of Independence, the fundamental idea is not to create chains. It's to encourage sharing. And pretty much globally, what IP laws around the world are designed to do is encourage people to share ideas, and that furthers art and industry. And so what it does is this body of law gives you a limited monopoly to commercialize and an incentive to try and encourage you to share. But what we've seen historically is some of the most valuable forms of IP are kept secret. And I think that is really where the world is shifting. So the chains are self-imposed, but the most valuable IP in the world today, and I'm, you know, if you look at even back to the Coca-Cola recipe, but now the Google search algorithm, OpenAI's algorithms, these are trade secrets. They're not registered anywhere. You're not going to find them recorded somewhere. Mm. And that gives them perpetual protection, but we lose out because they don't share it. And so, interestingly, in a world which has encouraged sharing of ideas and information, the major players have kept everything secret.
1: So

0: to recreate just through trial and error. Or to, you know, if you were Coke's competitor and you just put lots of money at it to try and recreate a formula for Coca-Cola, there'll be no protection for Coca-Cola if that happened.
1: So, interestingly correct. And it's one of actually the frailties in copyright law is that if I sit down today and I never had access to J.K. Rowling's works and I write the entire body of Harry Potter, the entire Harry Potter series, I haven't infringed her copyright because there needed to be some element of copying. So there is, by definition and necessarily, there is a limitation. There's no IP protection for ideas or concepts. And this, you know, I say this to people about two or three times a week and they're floored by it because everyone comes to me and says, how do I protect the idea? But that's against the principle of what IP law is meant to be, which is to try and encourage competition and growth in art and industry.
0: It's fascinating because years ago, there's a wonderful author called Jasper Ford, who sadly doesn't write the sort of books that he used to write, that are kind of fantastical. I mean, they involve lawyers in a croquet tournament. And he was asked, I think, by Jenny Chris Williams on this radio station, have you read the J.K. Rowling books, Harry Potter, because they're quite similar. And he said, no, my publisher has told me I'm not allowed to. And that was why. They were very different, and he went in different directions, and they're still amazing books, but... So, I mean, that would have been a protection.
1: Yeah. And what we've seen, unfortunately, you see it a lot in the music space, and you see it increasingly in other areas of IP law, is something known as lawfare. And there's an entire industry now of patent trolls who buy patents and litigate on it, and it's cheaper for someone to settle than to fight it. And so... there has been an abuse of the legal process. It's certainly contrary to the ideology, but, you know, that is commerce. People are going to take an advantage whenever they can.
0: Okay, so in AI and information, where do you see the big disputes now? What are the kind of issues that are leading to disputes? I suppose to put it another way, is where's everyone going wrong?
1: So there's two main areas where we're seeing disputes. One is in the input. And so famously, Anthropic, who produced Claude, they lost a case recently because they had pirated digital books to train their LLM. And the court found that piracy, even for training purposes, was not acceptable. Now, the problem that you have is once you've trained the model, you've polluted the water. You can't unscramble that egg. The product of all of that now potentially becomes tainted. So the two areas of risk, the first area where we've seen litigation is on inputs, so training models using materials that you weren't authorized to. And there's a data privacy element to this as well. You know, people uploading documents and information that they weren't allowed to. And now what we're starting to see is issues in output. So people using now polluted data, creating output, and then infringing third-party IP unknowingly, but knowledge is not necessarily a requirement for infringement. It's a requirement for damages and potential criminal sanction. But the question is, can you say you have no knowledge if you're aware that using the LLM carries this risk? And so there's an interesting interplay in AIs. Look, it's here to stay. We need to learn to live within the reality that it presents. And I think it's a wonderful tool, but it needs to be used responsibly and with a high degree of caution.
0: I'm always slightly amazed. So I can write a book, put it out there. It gets published online, an ebook through Amazon or whatever. And someone can use it not to read it, not to learn from it as a human, but give it to an AI model to do something else with. Now, that would never have been my intention. But once I put it out there, if someone buys it, are they then allowed to use it literally for anything? Because you're using it to train something. So now something that's been trained on my work can be used by loads of other people in a way completely different to the way that I meant for it to be.
1: It's such a great question. The short answer is no. You can't use it for whatever you want. And the rationale, and this comes up a lot, there's a massive misconception around publicly available and public domain. What publicly available means is if you go into any search engine now, you can find images and sound recordings. Public domain is a legal concept that means that the intellectual

0: intellectual property rights in those works have expired. And so just because I've made a work available to the public doesn't mean that you can use it for all and sundry. There are limitations to what you can do. And copyright is ironically the only form of IP that crosses borders. So South Africa is a member of something called the Berne Convention, and all member countries grant each other reciprocal protection. So there's, I think, 179 member countries. Most of the commercialized and industrialized world are members. I think the only major economy that isn't is Taiwan. And so copyright's one of the major tools used to police online infringement.
1: Okay, so basically I can go into Project Gutenberg, which has got out of copyright books, and I can do whatever I want with those books.
0: Yes.
1: But I can't do that for anything I'd have to pay for.
0: Well, so interestingly, I mean, you say, can I do whatever I want? You would have to look at the local laws in your specific jurisdiction. And then tied to copyright is also something known as a moral right, and that's the author's right to claim authorship as well as non-mutilation of their work. And so you need to be slightly cautious, but if it's public domain, then it is free for use.
1: I mean, whenever you open an old book, it would say something about mutilation. I just presumed you had to be nice to the book. It actually means something completely different.
0: Absolutely. So, and this I think is where AI is going to potentially be problematic, is that if you write in a particular writer's voice, and I think this is where the authors have a major grievance with AI, because they're saying, you can go to university and read my books and learn to write like me, but you're still interpreting it through your own lens. Whereas if you prompt AI to write in my voice, it's now usurping my good name, my reputation, my work. And so I think there is a difference. And I think, you know, there's an interesting ideology around AI. I remember when the Apple Watch first came out, everyone said, this is the death of the luxury watch industry, and Rolex has never done better. And so humans value human ingenuity and human craftsmanship. And I think it's natural that we're testing the boundaries. We're going to push the limits. But I think ultimately there is an equilibrium that will be met.
1: We're going to talk a little bit about why you think our copyright law from 1978 is still doing so well. Craig Shapiro is explaining to you how he makes his money. We're talking, of course, about intellectual property in an era of AI, a frontier of so much that is changing. Craig is at ENS. He's with us for another 10 minutes. Don't forget the president due to speak at 8 o'clock. It's 11 minutes now to 8.
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6: 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We get it.
1: 9 minutes now to 8 the time. Awaiting, of course, the president's address. You will hear it here. Craig Shapiro is an executive in the intellectual property practice at ENS. We're talking about that sector and how it's changing so quickly. Craig, you made the point at the very beginning that, yes, it's changing quickly, but actually our copyright law seems to be better placed than most other places. Why is that? What makes it, why is it sort of standing up? Does it give a particular protection? Does it sort of, was it, did it see far further into the future than everyone else?
0: I'm going to have to say yes. Most countries in the world have a human author requirement. And many years ago, our Copyright Act was updated to make provision for computer programs. And in doing so, it made provision for two distinct categories. Computer-assisted work, so when you write something on Microsoft Word or whatever word processor you use, that's a computer-assisted work. But it had this other category of work called computer-generated works. And it is a standalone bespoke category of work that is recognized that a computer itself could be coded to create additional works. And so there was clearly a lot of foresight there. And while this hasn't been tested in our courts, what does this mean? I think appropriately and a reasonable interpretation would be that it applies to AI. And what's interesting is the owner of that work, because the way the Copyright Act works is it determines who the first owner is automatically, and there's no registration even possible. And so the first owner of that work is the person who made the arrangements for the work to be created. Mm. Again, that hasn't been tested, but the two schools of thought are either it's the software engineer or it's the person prompting. And I think a sensible approach is the person prompting. If you prompt with sufficient skill and care, you can be the first owner of copyright in AI-generated work.
1: So this was going to get slightly complicated because if, for example, someone does create the next Harry Potter series using ChatGPT, I mean, ChatGPT will claim that they should have some of the money. Certainly if someone did it using Grok, Elon Musk would. So how do you distinguish between the two? And I think you must be right. It must be the person who put in the prompts.
0: Well, thank you. I appreciate it. This is why we're at the frontier. I think a lot of the platforms have actually distanced themselves from ownership to begin with. They're very concerned about litigation. I think you have to anticipate that whatever you produce out of AI, you needs to be defensible because it's likely someone's going to come after you. But interestingly, now what we're starting to see is tiered ownership. So if you read the terms and conditions, which I know I'm probably the only one who has, generally on the free service, you don't own the output. And on the paid for services, it grants you ownership. Now, interestingly, the way copyright works is you need to assign it in writing. And it needs to be wet ink or advanced electronic signatures. So whether that assignment is valid is another question, vis-a-vis a South African law perspective. But I think we're going to have to grapple with this at some point. I don't think the platforms necessarily want to own the outputs.
1: Sure.
0: From a risk point of view and from a, they're trying to grow users at the moment and figure out how they commercialize it. And I think at this point, if you start taking chunks of people's revenue, they're just going to jump to another platform.
1: So South African corporates in our context, what are the things they need to be very aware of? If you're producing content or anything like that, what do you need to be aware of at this moment to make sure that you don't find yourself on the wrong side of all of this?
0: So from my experience and my particular speciality is commercialization of intellectual property. So I do a lot of due diligence work. And from 18 years of practice, I can tell you there's an unbelievably low level of IP awareness. Most people don't know what they don't know. And so I think I've seen some major corporates, I've acted for some major corporates that have fallen foul of not just AR, but just general basic IP mistakes and easy pitfalls to make. I think there's two things that if I leave your audience with anything is that from a copyright perspective, the general rule is if you outsource it, even if you pay for it, you don't own it. And the only way to take assignment is by way of written assignment. So if you have someone develop your logo or a new website or an app and they're not your employees, you don't own it, whether you paid for it or not. And the other aspect is to be mindful. What people are not thinking about are their employees' own internal use. What documents, what data is being uploaded onto the various platforms? And while I think you can't be afraid of AI, I think you need to adopt new technology all the time. I think you need to have sensible training in place, upskilling. Like I'm always surprised that in business school, in engineering school, in marketing school, no one learns about IP.
1: Yeah,
0: this is the tools of the trade. And in fact, in 93% of the value of the S&P 500 as we are in 2025, or as it was in 2025, is made up of IP. If you go back to 1975, only 17% was IP. So in that period, in the 50 years, I think it's had 35,000% growth, and IP has been the major driver of that. And so the fact that we don't have an IP awareness, if you're not in IP, you're not even in the game anymore. And so I think upskilling, speaking to competent lawyers, getting them in, doing training, learning about where the value in your business is and how to protect it, I think is absolutely essential in this day and age. And once you've uploaded it to an LLM, it's available for everyone in the world.
1: I mean, one of the things that I find so interesting is you made the point, there's a digital trail, you can usually tell where things are. Now, I mean, I remember being at university and they had written on the walls of the library, do not photocopy textbooks, copyright, blah-de-blah. Now, of course, you just, you know, take a photograph, put it on the, you know, study WhatsApp group, chemistry 101 or whatever it is, and go from there. So my question then is, on a daily basis, there must be millions, billions of people breaking copyright laws all the time and getting away with it.
0: Yeah, absolutely. Under South African law, the test, there are some exemptions, especially for the purpose of private research and study. That is subject to a fair dealing exemption, which basically means as long as you are not harming the economics of the author. And I think we, as a society, we need to start respecting IP more, because the more money you make from your own creative works, the more opportunity you have to contribute more. And so we all suffer when creative people, whether it be in academia or industry, art, the less they can commercialize their IP, the worse off we all are.
1: We should all go back to buying CDs, right? Craig Shapiro, thanks so much. Really do appreciate it. Executive in the intellectual property practice at ENS. I made the point on the frontier, really, of how the world is changing. Information and property have huge value. Intellectual property has massive value as well. And if you don't protect it, you really are going to lose out. And the way in which it can be taken is changing all the time. Craig, so thanks so much for coming in.
6: 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In agriculture, smart moves need smart insights. We get it.
1: Well, let's just have a quick look at what's happening in the U.S. Things looking slightly positive. Obviously, everyone's still worried about oil prices. The Dow Jones is up 0.25%. The Nasdaq is up 0.3. The S&P 500 is up 0.34. We are now expecting that the president will begin to speak. Now, 8 o'clock, we were told in the past, usually not really on time, as I think you will probably be aware. We're on standby for any eventuality. Clement Munier-Taylor. And we see also, of course, that Aubrey Masango will be ready for you. They'll be ready for any eventuality as well. So the president due to speak in a couple of moments. You'll hear that right here. It's just gone 8 o'clock.
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7: Good evening, I'm Nkosi Khonamalinga Mnisi. Let's begin here. President Cyril Ramaphosa will at this hour brief the nation on developments linked to the Phalaphala saga after it emerged last Friday that the statesman must be subjected to an impeachment inquiry. The address happens as the ANC has called for a special National Executive Committee meeting in Cape Town tomorrow to discuss the controversy. Ahead of tonight's address, the president has taken time to weigh in on an unrelated but equally important matter. He has assured the nation that authorities are working closely with affected communities to respond to severe storms which continue to batter parts of the country. In a statement, Ramaphosa has confirmed that at least 10 people have died as a result of the devastating storms, saying all spheres of government are working to provide essential relief. Here's presidency spokesperson Vincent Magwenya.
8: President Ramaphosa appreciates the way in which individuals, civil society organizations, and the business sector have stepped forward to alleviate the difficulties injuries inflicted by natural events. The president further commends the way in which rescue and recovery crews are responding in conditions where the weather also has an impact on recovery and rescue operations, including limited air operations.
7: Now, we will bring you a live broadcast of the president's address as soon as he takes to the podium, live on our EWN YouTube page and on 702 as well as Cape Talk. Let's continue with our developing and leading theme. Power lines in several areas in Cape Town have been affected after trees were uprooted during severe weather. The city says it is receiving increased reports of fallen trees, including incidents that killed a motorist in Kenilworth and injured another in Parham. Disaster risk management spokesperson Charlotte Powell says informal settlements have also been impacted, with numerous roofs blown off and widespread flooding reported.
9: The city's humanitarian relief parties are assisting with hot meals and blankets for residents in affected informal settlements. Fallen trees, blocked and flooded roadways, and electricity outages have made up the bulk of the service calls received.
7: Powell has urged residents to report all emergencies they witness.
9: We expect more impacts as the day progresses. We ask that the public please exercise extreme care and to remain off the roads where possible. If you see anything that could be a risk to public safety, please report it on 021-480-7700.
7: We shift our focus to this now. EFF leader Julius Malema says the police risk creating a hero out of National Coloured Congress MP Fadil Adams when they transported him to KZN for more than 30 hours. Malema also says comparing Adams' arrest and transportation to Steve Biko's arrest and murder was to merely point out at similarities in the way Adams was treated. Adams was arrested in Cape Town last week before being transported to Durban to face charges of defeating the ends of justice and fraud for allegedly interfering in the Sindiso Magagwa murder investigation. Malema clarified his comments today while addressing his party's Central Youth Elections Task Force ahead of the local government elections.
10: I said the treatment they are giving to him is similar to the one that was given to Steve Biko, who was put behind a van driven from Eastern Cape to here, John Foster Police Station, and got killed here. So I was saying to them, you are making a hero out of nothing.
7: And in Kenya, French President Emmanuel Macron says the process of returning African artworks looted during the colonial era has become unstoppable. Macron was speaking at a two-day economic summit in Nairobi today. The French Parliament recently passed a law paving the way for the French leader to return looted African cultural artifacts. France holds tens of thousands of artworks and other prized artifacts that it looted from the continent during its colonial empire. Gold is trading at $4,718.54 an ounce. The rand is at 16.44 to the dollar, 22.44 to the pound, 19.37 to the euro, and Brent crude oil is at $102.29 a barrel. A fine Tuesday is expected, that is, in store for Gauteng tomorrow. Johannesburg drops to overnight lows of 5 degrees, peaking at 20, Pretoria 6 and 23, and Vereeniging 4 and 19. Cape Town is cloudy with windy with widespread rain and showers accompanied by a strong to gale northwesterly, dropping to an overnight low of 14, peaking at 17. The top story in EWN this hour: President Cyril Ramaphosa will at this hour brief the nation on developments linked to the Phalaphala saga after it emerged last Friday that the statesman must be subjected to an impeachment inquiry.
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12: It's 5 minutes after 8 o'clock, and welcome to this Monday edition's Aubrey Masango show. It's a hive of activity here in the studio as producers and anchors and various people are walking around to find their seats to come and listen to what the president has to say. And of course, as you know, this is following the release of the constitutional court verdict on the issue of Phalaphala. And it appears that the president will be making his way up to the podium in a few moments' time. I see his spokesperson, Mr. Vincent Makwenya, is making ready. But I am going to be anchoring or hosting this very hour with my good friend and colleague, Clement Manyatela, who's here with me in the studio, just to get some proper political insights as to all of the things that are developing at this moment. I think it's a seminal moment in our country's political story, in the unfolding political story of South Africa. There are a lot of concerning things, but I think we can rest easy in the knowledge that it appears that our courts are still independent, in that they can still take on a case of this magnitude that involves the president and possible misbehavior by the president, and still challenge him as far as that is concerned. So we're going to be having those conversations with Clement Manyatela to just get a bit of analysis, get a bit of context and a little bit of insight as to what it is that's happening right now. But we have a number of guests that will join us after the president's speech, some political analysts, and of course some personalities from various political parties that will give us commentary as to what it is that we can expect going forward. But let me introduce Clement Manyatela. He's here with me in the studio. Clem, good evening to you. Thank you so much for joining me, man.
13: No, thank you.
12: This is a big moment.
13: It is an important moment.
12: Yeah.
13: And of course, there's been speculation about whether or not he's resigning. I actually just got a message from one of his best friends who says to me, he is definitely not resigning. But in case someone was still wondering whether that could be a possibility, Gwede Mantashe, the chair of the ANC, was on Newsroom Africa this evening a couple of minutes ago, and he confirmed that the president will not be resigning. He is going to announce that he's going to subject himself before this impeachment process and see it through.
12: Okay.
13: What the consequences of that are going to be is what we wait and see. Because as you know, Bra Obs, when you sit through a committee in parliament, it's very different from the Matlanga or State Capture Commission.
12: Yeah.
13: It's brutal.
12: Yeah. Yeah.
13: You've seen what they've done with people like Sarah Jane Tent, with people like the people who testified before the ad hoc committee investigating the allegations by Nhlanhla Mkhwanazi. So it's going to be very brutal for the president. He has to be ready for that, because that's political posturing.
12: Sure.
13: They are
12: sure.
13: Politicians.
12: Right.
13: They want to attack the leader of the organization. They're hoping for maximum impact on the organization, especially now that we're heading to elections. So if the president is ready for that, well, he better really be ready for that, because it's going to go down.
12: My sense, Clem, is that it's not just the president that is up for scrutiny at this moment. All of our constitutional processes following the decision by the Constitutional Court on Friday seem to be up for scrutiny now. What is the speaker supposed to do at this moment in time? Because I imagine that there are certain processes that she needs to follow. Because really, at the end of the day, the Palapala verdict by the Constitutional Court was not so much a verdict against the president as it was against the processes of Parliament.
13: Yeah.
12: Talk to me about that.
13: And Parliament's failure to hold the executive accountable. And that's where Rule 129I comes in. Because it doesn't give enough opportunity for Parliament to properly ventilate any independent report that finds this prima facie evidence. And that's quite important, right? So because Parliament fails to do, that's why the Constitutional Court says, go and change your rules. So as we speak now, the Speaker has come out, released a statement a couple of hours ago saying he's going to start that process of establishing that because remember, the impeachment committee is already there. You just need to stuff it with members.
12: Yep.
13: So she has to now sit with the chief whips of the different political parties, and they have to think about how this impeachment committee is going to be structured.
12: Yep, yep.
13: And then after that, and then of course the agreements about how many members of the ANC, of the Democratic Alliance, all the other different parties, how are they going to be represented there? And then she's also going to come up with the terms of reference. That's going to be important to watch, because those terms of reference could be watered down.
12: Right.
13: Or the terms of reference could be so tough to make it difficult for the committee to come up with a conclusion that finds wrongdoing on the president. So what's going to happen next, what's important to watch is, what are the terms of reference going to say? How much power is this committee going to have? Can they call the public protector? Can they call SARS? Can they call the Reserve Bank? Can they call the farm manager who received the money? Can they try maybe even push for the Sudanese businessman? Who knows? But the terms of reference will be answering that specific question.
12: I want to go back to what, 2022, right? Which is where this whole case blew up in as far as the public's knowledge is concerned. But the real story starts in 2020, doesn't it? I mean, that's when the crime of the stealing of the money actually took place. It took place in 2020. We get to hear about it from Arthur Fraser in 2022. Give me a little bit of context as to what was happening at the time, such that an Arthur Fraser... It looks like the president is coming through. So we'll continue with our conversation. We cross over now to, is it the Union Building, where the president is addressing the nation?
14: This evening, on the judgment handed down by the Constitutional Court on Friday last week. In that judgment, the Constitutional Court found that certain aspects of the National Assembly rules that govern the process for the removal of the president from office are inconsistent with our constitution. The judgment has given rise to much commentary, debate, and speculation. There's been much concern and uncertainty in the country over the last few days following the delivery of the Constitutional Court judgment. When I assumed office of president of the Republic of South Africa, I said that it was a responsibility that I would discharge with the greatest care. I said that it was a responsibility that I would undertake mindful of the needs, the aspirations, and the expectations of the people of this land. I pledged that I will serve you, the people of South Africa. I said that I would work with you, side by side, to build the South Africa that we all want and deserve. It is these undertakings that compel me tonight to address you. There have been calls from certain quarters calling on me to resign. At the same time, there have also been a number of calls for me not to resign. I therefore address you this evening to clearly state my position. The matter before the Constitutional Court arose from the report of an independent panel that was appointed by the National Assembly in September of 2022 in terms of Section 89 of the Constitution of the Republic to conduct a preliminary inquiry into certain allegations that had been made against me. These allegations related to a theft that took place at my farm in February 2020. The independent panel concluded that the information that was presented to it disclosed prima facie that the president may have committed serious misconduct and a serious violation of the Constitution. The panel concluded that as the president may have acted in a way that was inconsistent with my office and may have exposed myself to a situation involving a conflict between my official responsibility and my private affairs. On the 13th of December 2022, in accordance with its rules, the National Assembly voted not to refer the independent panel's report to an impeachment committee that would consider the veracity and, where required, the seriousness of the charges contained in the motion. The Constitutional Court has now ruled on the basis of the flaw it found in the National Assembly rules that the vote the National Assembly exercise on this matter in 2022 should be set aside. The court has accordingly ordered that the report of the independent panel be referred to the impeachment committee of the National Assembly. In the judgment, the Constitutional Court declares that where the panel recommends that a Section 89 inquiry be proceeded with, it must be implemented through a referral to an impeachment committee unless and until the report is set aside on review. I accept and respect the Constitutional Court's ruling. I reiterate my firm commitment to the Constitution, the independence of the judiciary, and the rule of law of our country. Since the judgment was handed down, I have reflected on what the judgment means for our country, for the rule of law, and for the office that I occupy. I am mindful of the severe difficulties that the country is confronted with today. I'm also mindful of the need for stability at this time more than any other. At times of such uncertainty and contestation, our Constitution must and remains our guide. The drafters of the Constitution provided a clear, carefully considered process to deal with allegations of serious misconduct and a serious violation of the Constitution against the President. They foresaw that it would be necessary to provide recourse in the event that these allegations could be established, while at the same time protecting against spurious or malicious agendas. Since a criminal complaint was laid against me in June 2022, I have consistently maintained that I have not stolen public money, committed any crime, nor violated my oath of office. From the beginning, I said that I would cooperate with all institutions that are mandated to deal with these types of matters. I have indeed cooperated with all investigations and inquiries into this matter. I will continue to cooperate with all institutions that are mandated to deal with all these matters. When the independent panel submitted its report in December 2022, I said that I disagreed with its findings and the process of reasoning that led to those findings. In my submission to the panel, I said, the complaints against me are based on hearsay allegations. No evidence, let alone sufficient evidence, has been presented to prove that I committed any violation, let alone a serious violation of the Constitution or the law, or serious misconduct as set out in the Constitution. As a consequence, I decided then to approach our courts to take the report of the independent panel on review. I was advised by my legal team that the panel report was capable of being reviewed by a court of law on several grounds, including the misconception of its mandate, grave errors of law, and unfounded conclusions of fact. However, the outcome of the vote of the National Assembly in 2022 stopped the process of further examination through a review of the report, resulting in the report having no practical or legal consequence. I therefore did not proceed at the time with the review of the panel's report, as the National Assembly had taken a decision on the matter. However, I did say at the time that I reserved my right to institute review proceedings against the panel's report should circumstances change. The Constitutional Court judgment last week means that the report of the independent panel now has legal consequence, as it now stands to be placed before the impeachment committee. As the court ruled, the independent panel's recommendation to proceed with an impeachment inquiry must be implemented unless and until the report is set aside on review. On the basis of advice from my legal team, and as is envisaged by the Constitutional Court when it said unless and until the report is set aside on review, I have therefore decided to proceed to take the independent panel's report on review on an expeditious basis. I do so not out of disrespect for Parliament or its processes, but to affirm the need for such findings to be correct in law and in fact, especially where Parliament's work would be based on and informed by a report I believe is flawed. I do so out of respect for the Constitutional Court judgment and the principles of judicial review that it reiterates and reinforces. I also do so in fulfillment of the rights and obligations and processes contained in our Constitution. My fellow South Africans, while there have been calls in some circles that I should resign, nothing in the Constitutional Court judgment compels me to resign my office. The Constitutional Court made no finding of any kind regarding my alleged conduct. The Court made no finding on whether there was prima facie evidence of misconduct, nor if the alleged conduct, if established, justifies impeachment and the removal of the President. Instead, a Constitutional Court judgment reinforces the principles, the rights and processes underpinning our constitutional order. This explicitly includes the right to take the report of the independent panel on review. I therefore respectfully want to make it clear that I will not resign. To do so would be to preempt a process defined by the Constitution. To do so would be to give credence to a panel report that unfortunately has grave flaws. To do so would be to abdicate the responsibility that I assumed when I became President of the Republic. To resign now would be to give in to those who seek to reverse the renewal of our society, the rebuilding of our institutions, and the prosecution of the end to prosecution. I fully intend to continue serving the people of South Africa and to advance their interests. There is still so much to be done. 8 years ago, we set out on a new path for our country. Even as we set out on this new path, we knew that progress would not be achieved overnight. We declared our firm intention to put behind us the era of diminished trust in public institutions and the diminished confidence in its leaders. Since then, we have made much progress and continue to make progress in rebuilding the credibility, the integrity, and the capability of many of our institutions. Stolen funds are being recovered. Alleged perpetrators are being prosecuted. We are intensifying the fight against organized crime, kidnapping, and gang violence. We are implementing the recommendations of the State Capture Commission, and those responsible for wrongdoing against our people are being dealt with. Through the Madlanga Commission process, we are confronting corruption and criminality in our law enforcement and security services. As we negotiate the severe turbulence in the global economy, we are intensifying our efforts to ensure that every home in the country feels the effects of a growing economy that is creating jobs and opportunity. Despite the immense challenges we face, I'm confident and full of hope about the future of our nation. I'm confident that the people of our country will pursue with even greater determination the path of renewal and the rebuilding of reconstruction and sustainable development. So, my fellow South Africans, guided by the rule of law and the principle of accountability, I intend to fulfill and complete the mandate that you, the people of South Africa, have given me. I will continue to do everything within my means to advance the rebuilding of our economy, the restoration of our institutions, and the renewal of our society. I will do everything in my power to strengthen the institutions that are responsible for safeguarding our democracy and upholding the rule of law so that they may never again be abused, co-opted, or repurposed to serve criminal interests. I will remain in your service and will continue to act in your interests and in the interests of our diverse and truly remarkable nation. I'm confident that together, as a nation, we will strive, we will progress, and we will overcome our challenges and difficulties. I remain here and am not resigning. May God continue to bless South Africa and protect her people. Thank you.
12: So, the president has made it abundantly clear, ladies and gentlemen, that he will not be resigning. He has repeated that assertion a number of times after, of course, he said that, "I want to make it clear, I will not resign." President Cyril Ramaphosa speaking to the nation this evening. My guest is Clement Manyathela, the host of the Clement Manyathela Show, from 9 to midday every weekday, and he's here to come and break this down with me. We'll be joined later on by a number of analysts and perhaps a few political personalities who give us their sense of what all of this means. But I'm also taking your calls on 011-883-0702. If you're in Cape Town, you're also allowed to join this conversation on 021-446-0567. Clem, the president has been unequivocal, very, very clear that he is not going to be resigning. He says this is in respect of the parliament, of the constitution, but clearly that he is not resigning. What do you make of this development?
13: Yeah, and of course, as expected, because as we indicated earlier, a lot of the people close to him were already saying that is not under consideration, even though the president considered resigning a couple of years
12: 2022,
13: ago.
12: 2022, yeah.
13: 2022, yeah. Right? Which, again, I mean, as he was...
12: Or at least that's what we're told.
13: Well, his two best friends confirmed it on my show live.
12: Okay.
13: Gwede Mantashe confirmed it on Newsroom Africa this evening. He was asked specifically, did he consider resigning back in 2022? And Gwede Mantashe said, yes, he did. And we told him to consider other options.
12: Yeah.
13: So my question is, if he was willing to resign then, what's different now? Because at the time, it was just an independent panel report that says, we need an impeachment committee that can determine whether or not you have committed any serious misconduct.
12: Yeah.
13: And he still chose then that he would rather resign. So I wonder what is different now. And maybe it's the dynamics of the GNU. There are other dynamics that we may know of, we may not know of. But the president making it clear that I'm not going anywhere. I'm going to stay committed to delivering on the promises we've made and trying not to give in to the people that want to reverse the progress that we have made. It's fascinating. It's going to be an interesting couple of months, because if he takes this report on review, there are lots of questions about what happens to the impeachment committee. Because remember, the Constitutional Court said until that independent panel's report has been set aside, then the impeachment committee needs to continue with its work. Parliament today said, we're going to start the process of establishing that impeachment inquiry. The question now is, will President Cyril Ramaphosa be successful in interdicting that impeachment process? Because remember, there's no report that's been set aside. So if there's no report that's set aside, and yet you still somehow stop the impeachment process, then you're contradicting what the Constitutional Court said. So as he goes now to the court to review this independent panel's report, the question is he also going to try and interdict the impeachment process? Because otherwise, what's the point of going through that process? And what happens when the courts say, actually, this report was very much flawed?
12: Yeah.
13: And you've still taken the precedent through that process.
12: And my question could be a very pedantic and you know, very, very, you know, just, yeah, pedantic, I suppose, is a correct word. As we stand at the moment, President Cyril Ramaphosa has not been found guilty of anything.
13: None.
12: What has been questioned is the probity of the process that stopped the impeachment process.
13: Mm-hmm.
12: Because the three-panel delegation of judges said that on the face of it, we believe that the president may have some questions to answer with regard to his conduct in this whole matter, mm-hmm. right? But at this point in time, he has not been found guilty of anything. I'm talking now here about very precise legalese talk. He has not been found guilty of anything.
13: No, absolutely. Right? But also, why has he not been found guilty of anything? There hasn't really been a criminal process against the president.
12: Right.
13: And I'm not trying to suggest that he is going to be found guilty of anything. I'm trying to say that if you look at really the only person, or in fact two institutions that managed to test the president's stories are the Reserve Bank and the Public Protector. In fact, let's say the Public Protector, because she looked broadly at what happened at Palapala, whereas the Reserve Bank only looked at our laws in as far as foreign exchange is concerned.
12: Right.
13: They limited it to that. So the Public Protector made it very clear the president is exonerated here. But here's the thing, bro, Obs. When you bring in some of the best legal minds we have in this country and you say to them, please form a panel, let us know whether you think there may be prima facie evidence here. You bring in a former Chief Justice.
12: Right.
13: You bring in Advocate Sillo, who has been doing amazing work at the State Capture Commission. South Africans know who she is. And these top legal minds are telling you that there's prima facie evidence.
12: Of wrongdoing.
13: Of wrongdoing. Prima facie. We're not saying you're guilty, but we're saying there could be a possibility here that you have violated the Constitution or you have committed serious misconduct. And I'm saying you don't just take what top legal minds say, that you have just called them when they're maybe on holiday or they're busy with other things, and you said, come advise us, and then they advise you and you discard that. And I think, for me at least, there's weight behind what the independent panel's report has found because of the people who were involved in that. So you take those and then you say, okay, but the Public Protector exonerated the president.
12: I want to take a quick break, but this is the question that's playing around in my mind, Clem, and we've got a number of political representatives, and I see that George Mikalakis of the Democratic Alliance is already on standby, but I'll tell you what is swirling around in my mind, and maybe you can really let that percolate as you think about it. The taking of the Palapala judgment on review by the president, because, as he says, the logic that arrived at the decision by the panel to say that there's prima facie evidence there of probable wrongdoing. He says that he finds the logic flawed. He finds the weight of the way that the facts were understood flawed. He finds a whole lot of procedural issues flawed in the way that the panel arrived at the conclusion that there's prima facie evidence. Does the taking of this Palapala report or verdict by the Constitutional Court mean that he is saying that it should be ignored, or he is saying, yes, I agree that we now need to check the bona fides, the logic, the legal weight of their thinking in the arrival of the decision that they came to? I want you to think about that and just let me know what your thoughts are about that. 011-883-0702. When I come back, George Mikalakis of the Democratic Alliance weighs in on the president's speech this evening.
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12: We're going to take some reaction from some of the political parties that have been watching, I suppose, and involved in this process. I'm going to start off very quickly with George Mikalakis of the DA. George, thank you so much for joining us. What are your thoughts, given what the president had to say?
17: Thank you for the opportunity. Good evening to you and the listeners. Well, I think it's not entirely unexpected. If we say as the DA that we are a party of the rule of law and we welcomed yesterday the Constitutional Court ruling, then we should at the same time also indicate that this is a remedy available to the president, and we welcome him exercising his legal rights. But obviously it must be done on an expedited basis, which I'm very, very glad to hear he mentioned that he intends to do. Because this matter has been going on for quite a while, and for it to be dragged out unnecessarily would be most unfortunate.
12: If it came to a vote in Parliament, George, would the DA vote for or against the impeachment of the president?
17: Well, that all depends on what the impeachment committee process delivers. If there is findings of wrongdoing against the president, then we've been absolutely clear that we will obviously vote for the impeachment. The president is no different from any other person in the country. We have held ministers in the GNU cabinet accountable where there was wrongdoing in their part, and we'll do the same with the president. We are a party of the rule of law. We believe accountability is important, and we will uphold our constitutional oath to do so. So if there is a finding of guilt against the president, then absolutely the DA will hold him accountable.
13: No, George Clement here. I want to find out what you are going to do as the Democratic Alliance to make sure that this matter is not dragged out and prolonged unnecessarily. What do you think Parliament needs to do now? Because if the president takes this report on review, the complication that arises then is, do you continue with the impeachment committee? And what happens if the president then succeeds in the court and you've taken him through that process? How do you think Parliament must manage that uncertainty and complication?
17: Well, Clement, that is a very important question. I think that's the most important question Parliament has to ask at this point. In my view, Parliament needs to, through the Speaker, now get urgent legal advice on whether it is possible for the impeachment committee to continue its work pending the review process. Obviously, you want to make sure that the process in Parliament, should it go ahead, does not compromise the whole process if it does so unlawfully. So I do think that the most appropriate thing for the Speaker to do right now is to seek legal advice on whether it's appropriate for the impeachment process to go ahead, and then ultimately to share that legal advice with the country, take the country into her confidence, and mm-hmm. indicate either why the process has to be delayed pending the review, or what the reasons are why we can continue. But any right through to the end, any measures of undue delay in this instance would not do the country any favours.
13: Will you be writing to the Speaker?
17: Yes, I will be writing to the Speaker asking for such legal advice to be sought. I've already, in fact, today written to the Speaker expressing my concerns about certain news reports that she has consulted with, I believe, the President's legal advisers as well, which is very concerning, which in my opinion would mean that she is compromised and already puts the process, a big question mark over the process. I will tomorrow also write to her saying that this is now the course that the President has taken. And I think it is important for Parliament to get legal advice. We can't embark on a process that's going to be questioned or be procedurally irregular. It will ultimately destroy the entire integrity of the process and humiliate Parliament yet again. The Speaker is the ultimate guardian of those processes, and she must now seek legal advice.
12: George Mikalakis of the Democratic Alliance, thanks very much for your contribution. I go straight to Snao Tambo. He's

0: shows that he has little respect for the ethical stand that it had on him as a person. So we're going to oppose his FV application, but we know for a fact, on the basis of the Constitutional Court judgment, that this impeachment process still continues, not halted by the FV application.
1: From your point of view now, what would the ethical and right thing have been for the president to do now?
0: The ethical and right thing for him to do would have been to resign. Something that he has attempted to do in 2022, and if anyone listens to the interview Gwede Mantashe had this evening on another platform, he wanted to do this morning when he met with the officials of the ANC. Gwede Mantashe says very clearly that the message to him that they gave him was that don't let the opposition win, which shows you that Cyril Ramaphosa is struggling with his conscience. He's attempting to resign now on the second occasion because he knows very well that he's going to put not only his organization into disrepute, but this country into disrepute, that he's going to try to run while he's under interrogation in an impeachment process. So the most logical and ethical thing for him to do would have been to resign, not that it would have saved him from an impeachment process, but at least it would have protected the integrity of the office that he occupies.
2: Yeah. So now, Clement here, so what then becomes the option for Parliament? What do you call on the Speaker to do now? Because, I mean, I hear what you say about the Constitutional Court's ruling and how it's very clear that this impeachment process needs to begin. And, of course, the president taking this on review doesn't nullify that. But, again, like I asked George from the DA, there's a complexity here in that if the president takes this on review and succeeds there, and if he has already gone through the impeachment process, is that not a procedurally flawed process then in Parliament? So in other words, do you think the option for him is to interdict then that impeachment process? And what are you going to argue in court to try and avoid the process in Parliament being delayed?
0: Look, I think that would be an option available to him if he wants to interdict the process. I'd like to see how far we would go with that. What we would urge the Speaker of the National Assembly, Clement, to do as the custodian of the Section 89 Independent Panel Report, because it was established under her authority or the authority of that office, is to oppose the president's review application as well. So we saw earlier today that she met with the top officials of the ANC and the legal representation of the ANC through Advocate Thembekang Moyatobi, and that's something that casts a lot of doubt within us, because she's supposed to exercise her legislative authority to hold the executive accountable without any prejudice or bias. So she should be the one leading the line in the opposition of the review application by the President of the Republic of South Africa. That is what we're going to encourage her to do. We're also going to oppose that application in court as well. But you're very right. We're not people who are saying that the President can't exercise his judicial rights, and one of those could be an interdict on the process. But our work is in Parliament, our work is in civil society, and in our ethical duty is to continue to call for him to be held accountable. So we can only deal with what is in front of us. And what is in front of us right now is that the impeachment committee must continue. The Chief Justice Meyer's judgment says that it should continue until the Palapala report is set aside by review application. And as things stand, we can only deal with what is in front of us.
2: Yeah. The president also says, if I resign, then I give credence to this report, which has grave flaws. How confident are you as the economic freedom fighters, having read that report, that it is quite solid? Because I remember part of the things that were questioned and debated a lot after the independent panel's report came out was, how can they say that there is likely to be sufficient evidence here that suggests that the president may have violated the constitution or committed misconduct, when the panel itself was only limited to information and it wasn't able to interview people? It was only limited to information that's publicly available. So it didn't really have investigative powers to probe further. So then the question arose, why would they then say sufficient evidence that would suggest there's prima facie evidence, when in fact the information they looked at was not enough really for them to possibly make that conclusion?
0: Look, part and parcel of their mandate was not to conduct investigations of that nature. So they are established, and that's why I make that point, Clement, that they're established with the authority of the Speaker of the National Assembly to establish whether there's prima facie evidence to proceed with an impeachment inquiry. So part and parcel of the confusion that a lot of South Africans have, they think that an impeachment process constitutes impeachment itself. Mm-hmm. So the establishment of the independent panel was to establish prima facie evidence as to whether we should proceed to probe whether there's any wrongdoing here. That's what Justice Chief Sadileng Ngobo said, that there's prima facie evidence that we should proceed to establish an inquiry, not to necessarily impeach. And we have to make that distinction so that we can avoid the alarmist

0: generations and also delegitimization of the Chief Sandile Ngcobo's report, because there was no mandate given to them to establish extensive evidence and extensive investigations and interrogations as to whether actually wrongdoing occurred. Theirs was to assess at a surface level whether any wrongdoing might have occurred and then refer that to another further inquiry. So the processes must be respected and understood in that line so that we make those necessary distinctions and we don't cloud the space and are able to make the necessary interrogations in that vein.
1: So who, as the EFF, would you like to see appear before that impeachment committee if it does go ahead? Who are the people you think can help the impeachment committee make a more reasonable conclusion about whether or not the president violated his oath of office or violated the constitution? Are you expecting, would you want the public protector to come, all these other institutions that have exonerated the president? Do you want the fund manager? Do you want Arthur Fraser? What are you thinking about?
0: Look, absolutely, I agree with you. The institutions that reached conclusions have to appear so that they can give us the rationale that underpinned their findings. So the South African Reserve Bank, the South African Revenue Services, the Public Protector, those institutions must come forward to the impeachment committee and explain to us. And that is why we must respect that the impeachment committee is not part of a witch hunt. We want to hear the version of these credible and respectable institutions, what led them to reach the conclusions they reached. Obviously, Arthur Fraser, the individual that sparked this entire thing, should appear before the impeachment committee. The domestic workers who are involved, the people who were alleged to have stolen the money, President Cyril Ramaphosa himself as well. So there's a lot of not only individuals but institutions that should come forth to the impeachment committee. And once those deliberations occur, we expect all of them to comply. And as the president, if he means his word, he will comply and appear before the impeachment committee and not try to undercut or undermine the order of the constitutional court.
2: Now, Tambo, thank you so much for joining us, EFF MP and national spokesperson. We go straight to Vuyo Zungula, ATM parliamentary leader, who's now joined us. Vuyo, thank you so much for joining us. Your thoughts of the developments of tonight?
3: Look, we've got a president that acts in bad faith. He may say publicly that he is trying, to uphold the rule of law, the constitution, etc. But practically, he's doing the opposite because he's trying to frustrate the enforcement of a constitutional court order which came out on Friday. And you and all of your listeners must find it really troublesome that a president who, in his own accord, allowed dollars which were not declared to be in his farm, instructed his head of protection unit to investigate a matter that belongs to being investigated by the police. However, when he speaks tonight, he speaks as if he says something that is deeply troubling, that any calls for him to resign or to be held accountable is coming from people who are wanting to reverse the gains of his presidency. He's trying to posture or position himself as a victim in this entire thing, whereas he is the one who accepted dollars which were not declared. He did not bank them. He did not even deliver the buffaloes that were allegedly sold. Now, even with this court case, when in 2022 he went to Parliament, he said to the ANC caucus, I'm going to review that report, simply because he wanted to convince that caucus that that report must be not supported because it will be taken for judicial review. And that is the maneuver that he convinced the ANC to actually vote against that report. Now, after the Constitutional Court said in March 2023 that he does not have direct access to the court, he did not go down to the lower courts simply because he genuinely wanted to review the report. He was playing, he was just wanting to politically maneuver himself from being held accountable. And in conclusion, South Africans must worry when a president is fighting tooth and nail from being held accountable, from being scrutinized, because Parliament is the only institution that is legislatively mandated to hold him accountable and actually scrutinize him and all of his doings. The fact that he's fighting tooth and nail for an inquiry, because what is going to happen in an impeachment committee, it is not, when the impeachment committee sits, there's no guilt verdict that will be given to Mr. Ramaphosa. There will be an inquiry to ascertain what transpired and what is the seriousness of what transpired and what should be the sanction. So why would a president fight so hard that the facts pertaining to Palapala must not be ventilated in a platform like Parliament, which is the only institution that he is accountable to?
2: Is the interpretation of him taking it to judicial review to be understood as him stopping the impeachment process by Parliament?
3: Yeah, he's definitely trying to stop the process, because let us say he genuinely wanted that there must be no report that has a conclusion that there's prima facie evidence that he's seriously violated the constitution or the serious misconduct. As soon as the Constitutional Court in March would have given him a response to say you do not have direct access, he would have gone to other courts so that he clears his name. There is no report that is penned by any institution or body or panel that has got that particular outcome and recommendation. And in 17 October 2024, we actually reminded him that that report is still binding. If it's not legally binding, but at least to his conscience, it must be binding. He did not challenge it as well. Now that the Constitutional Court is saying, Parliament, you were wrong by taking that decision in 2022. Therefore, proceed with an impeachment process. Only now he's seeking to review. It is very clear. It is malicious. It is done in bad faith. And in fact, it is done to frustrate the enforcement of a Constitutional Court order.
1: But then, Vuyo, there were no implications at the time because the matter was, like he said, or was it the court that said it's moot? What I mean by that is, at the time when he wanted to take this on review, that's when then the National Assembly voted against the adoption of the report. And the reason now he's decided to take it on review is because of the ramifications here, is he has to go through this impeachment process, which, of course, there's a suggestion that he may have seriously violated the constitution, and that's why he feels the need now to do what he wanted to do then.
3: It depends, Clement, what kind of a president we want. Do you want a president in which it's fine when there's a report that says that he may have seriously violated the constitution, a report that has been, mandated, whereby the former Chief Justice was mandated to draft that report, but because he used a political maneuver to shut down the report? If you were to go back to December 2022, just listen to the argument done by Ronald Lamola, where he emphasized that because the president has taken this report on review, therefore we are not going to vote for it. Meaning the intention of taking the report on review back then was that was to influence the ANC to vote down the report. But he was not taking the report on review simply because he wanted to clear his name. Just like now, he's only taking the report on review not because he wants to clear his name. It is because he wants to stop a process, the very same process that he was able to successfully stop unconstitutionally and illegally so in 2022 when the ANC voted down the report. So the point we are making here is that even if legally speaking it is allowed for someone to take a report, even if it's 4 years later, but we need to ask moral questions to the type of leader that we want, a leader that will act in bad faith, in be malicious, simply because he refuses to be scrutinized by the institution that elected him.
1: Will you be joining the legal challenge? The EFF is also calling on the speaker to oppose the president's review application because she's the custodian of that independent panel's report. Is that what you support as ATM?
3: The first thing that must happen, the process to set up the impeachment committee must continue up until a competent court grants an interdict to stop the process. And once there is any person who goes to court wanting to stop Parliament from doing its work, we expect the Speaker to be the first person and the institution to defend the work of the institution by challenging that particular person. And also, as a part, we are definitely going to join in, because we can't allow a president to want to maneuver, avoid being held accountable. And I want to emphasize this point. The impeachment committee is not a committee that already has a verdict that is saying Mr. Ramaphosa is guilty, therefore he must be impeached. An impeachment committee is a committee just like we have with the ad hoc committee to determine the facts, and the outcome can either clear Mr. Ramaphosa or he can find him guilty. The problem that we have as a party, why do you have a president that is fighting tooth and nail from being scrutinized on how he exercised public power? We're not talking about his personal or private interests here. We're focusing on how did he, his role when it comes to RODE, his role when it comes to undertaking paid work, his role when it comes to violation of Section 96 of the Constitution in relation to how he put himself in a position of a conflict of interest between his official business and private interest. So that is the crux of the issue here, that president must be held accountable. Enye nenye yake.
2: Vuyo Zungula, ATM parliamentary leader, thank you so much for joining us on this very important conversation. Clem, I want to take the news, and then I want to take some commentary from academics and analysts. But it appears to me that what we are dealing with here is the conflation between a moral issue, a legal issue, and a political issue. And we're trying to package it such that it delivers the most appropriate decision for us as a country?
1: Yes. So let's start with the political decision. The president had won the political fight in 2022, right, when this report was voted out. And then there was the moral position. He wanted to resign before it was voted out because he thought it's very tricky. I don't want to go through the process. But if you're a president that has always positioned himself as different from all the other politicians.
2: The reformist, yeah.
1: He's a reformist, right? Yeah. He believes in ethical leadership. He believes in transparency, accountability. Why then would you not want to subject yourself to a process that's going to determine whether or not there's serious violation?
2: We continue this conversation straight off to the news with Clement Manyathela as we try to make sense of the president's speech this evening. He is not resigning, says President Cyril Ramaphosa.
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7: Good evening, I'm Nkosi Khonamalingamnisi. We begin with news in from the union buildings. More than 3 years after dropping his legal bid to review the independent Section 89 panel report, President Cyril Ramaphosa has announced he's now taking it on judicial review, adding he will not be resigning. Ramaphosa addressed the nation a short while ago from the seat of the president in Pretoria. His decision comes hot on the heels of a constitutional court ruling that directed parliament to refer the report to an impeachment committee. The report tabled before Parliament in December 2022 found Ramaphosa may have violated his oath of office through his actions in an alleged money cover-up at his Phalaphala game farm. Thabiso Goba reports.
8: In December 2022, shortly after the Section 89 independent panel report was released, President Cyril Ramaphosa approached the Constitutional Court seeking to have it reviewed. However, in March the following year, the Apex Court denied the president direct access and referred him to a lower court. In May 2023, Ramaphosa announced he was dropping his legal challenge as Parliament had voted not to adopt the Section 89 report. However, that vote has since been declared invalid by the Crown Court and set aside. During his address tonight, Ramaphosa says this means the situation has changed as the report now bears legal consequences.
9: On the basis of advice from my legal team, and this is envisaged by the Constitutional Court when it said unless and until the report is set aside on review, I have therefore decided to proceed to take the independent panel's report on review on an expeditious basis. I do so not out of disrespect for Parliament or its processes, but to affirm the need for such findings to be correct in law and in fact.
8: Several political parties have already weighed in on the announcement, calling for a swift process, which they say shouldn't delay accountability. Thabiso Goba, Eyewitness News.
7: Now we continue to unpack the president's address on 702 and Cape Talk tonight. Let's turn our focus to this story now. Airport company South Africa has warned travellers making their way in and out of the Western Cape of some delays and disruptions. AXA says inclement weather is impacting flights at Cape Town International and at the George Airport. Although both airports are open and operational, flights may be delayed, diverted or cancelled on account of the storm. AXA says operations are being closely monitored. Spokesperson Ofense Dijwe is urging passengers to consult the AXA mobile app for further information.
10: Passengers are advised that flights may be delayed, diverted, or cancelled as a result. Despite the inclement weather, both Cape Town International Airport and George remain open and operational.
7: To the courts now. The NPA says it's concerned by news that two arrested senior police officers are refusing to surrender their electronic devices for examination after being linked to illicit precious metal dealings. Gauteng Hawks head Ibrahim Kadwa and counterintelligence head Feroz Khan made their first court appearance today. The pair faces charges including defeating the ends of justice and dealing in illicit precious metals. It is alleged that the two officers attempted to suppress a criminal case involving a businessman who was found in possession of illicit gold in 2021, as Alpha Ramushwana reports.
11: The Political Killings Task Team raided the properties of Ibrahim Kadwa and Feroz Khan yesterday, where some of their electronic devices were seized. The devices are expected to be thoroughly examined as part of police investigations into allegations of illicit dealing in precious metals. However, the state alleges they refused to give their password to the investigating officer. NPA spokesperson Kaiser Khanyaho says the process will take significantly longer if investigators are forced to apply for access to their devices.
12: They are not allowing giving information so that they can open their gadgets. And if that persists, therefore, we are going to have to apply to court for the court to force them to give that detail, because that is very important.
11: The senior cops have each been released on 20,000 rand bail. Alpha Ramshwana, Eyewitness News in Kempton Park.
7: And in the high-profile trial of alleged underworld gang boss Nafeez Modak, Modak's lawyer again set out to show the Western Cape High Court there could be someone else behind the murder of top cop Charles Kinnear. Modak, along with 14 others, face 122 charges, including Kinnear's murder 6 years ago. Carlo Peterson has more.
13: Nafeez Modak's lawyer, Advocate Bashir Sibde, today called police captain John van Staden to the witness stand. Van Staden told the court he was part of Colonel Charles Kinnear's investigation team before his murder in 2020. Sibde used a statement taken by van Staden from his now deceased colleague, Sergeant Letitia van der Horst, who was also part of Kinnear's team. The statement from van der Horst shows Kinnear was allegedly being pinged by an unknown person in Durban. Sibde set out to show Kinnear was prevented from investigating the alleged pinger by his superior, the late Major General Andre Lincoln. The trial continues. Carlo Peterson, Eyewitness News, Western Cape High Court.
7: Gold is trading at $4,718.54 an ounce. The rand is at 16.44 to the dollar, 22.44 to the pound, 19.37 to the euro. Brent crude oil is at $102.29 a barrel. A fine Tuesday in store for Gauteng tomorrow. Johannesburg drops to overnight lows of 5 degrees, peaking at 20. Pretoria 6 and 23 and Vereeniging 4 and 19. Cape Town is cloudy and windy with widespread rain and showers accompanied by a strong to gale northwesterly, dropping to an overnight low of 14, peaking at 17. The top story in EWN this hour, it's the developing news. More than 3 years after dropping his legal bid to review the independent Section 89 panel report, President Cyril Ramaphosa has announced he is now taking it on judicial review, adding he will not be resigning.
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2: 9 minutes after 9 o'clock, it's the second hour of the Aubrey Masango show. My name is Aubrey Masango. I'm sitting here with my colleague Clement Manyatela as he gives us some insights into, I suppose, the president's speech earlier on, where many of us were sitting in anticipation, waiting to hear what he would say with regards to the Palapala report that was released on Friday last week by the Chief Justice Mandisa Maya. Lots of questions, of course, were whether or not he was going to resign following that report. He has now unequivocally come out to say that he will not be resigning. In fact, what he will be doing is that he will be taking that report on review. And at this stage, I think we're grappling with what does that mean? Does that mean that the process, as mandated now by the Constitutional Court, continues, or does he halt it? Or is there something in between that is going to take place? But questions are being asked. Should an impeachment process happen, what does the succession look like? What does the composition of parliament look like in as far as the idea of the government of national unity is concerned? Because he has, in fact, been the central figure of what has legitimized the very idea of the government of national unity. All of the reforms that he has been talking about, that he has set into motion, do they continue? Should he be impeached or he resigns? These are some of the issues that we're grappling with as I speak to Clement Manyatela, who's here with me in the studio. We're going to be speaking to some analysts in a few moments' time, but I will take some of your calls before Clement goes, because I'm sure that there are perhaps questions that you might want to ask in as far as his insights are concerned with regards to this. My sense, folks, is that we are at an inflection point, a conflation point of three very, very important aspects to our leadership in this country. We're dealing with a moral question. We're dealing with a political question. We're dealing with an issue of legal import. And I am interested to hear your thoughts as to whether or not President Cyril Ramaphosa remains the most legitimate personification of all three of those virtues. I'm really looking forward to hear from you as I speak to Clement Manyatela. Clem, for me, that's what we are dealing with right now. We are dealing with really a country that is asking the question, is our first citizen legally astute? Is he politically correct? And is he ethically or morally the right man to be leading this country? And this particular moment, this Palapala issue, seems to be the big question that asks all three of those questions.
1: Yeah. In fact, I'm just looking at the judgment once again, because we have to always reference it, because that's our guiding tool. So the big issue right now, bro Obs, is how does the president's decision to take this report on review then affect that impeachment process?
2: Right.
1: Now, this is what Mandisa Maya said in that majority judgment. He said, There needs not to be a full-blown exhaustive inquiry into every single impeachment motion that survives an initial sifting. However, and this is important, where the panel concludes that sufficient evidence exists to disclose a prima facie case, its recommendations that a Section 89 inquiry be proceeded with must be implemented through a referral to an impeachment committee, and this is the most important part, unless and until the report is set aside on review. It doesn't say unless or until someone decides to take it on review. It says unless and until the report is set aside on review.
2: As things stand now, the report is not set aside.
1: It's not set aside. So the president goes to court, it's still not set aside.
2: Yeah.
1: And the directive is very clear that the only time you can suspend that impeachment process is if the report is set aside. But again, I really think that this still creates a legal complexity, because what happens if the president succeeds in the courts to review this report, and yet he was taken through an exhaustive, distracting impeachment process?
2: Yeah.
1: And I think Parliament is seeking legal advice, and that's what they will have to just think about. But yeah. I think what's clear from the Constitutional Court's judgment is that it says, unless it is set aside, not unless someone takes it on review. Set aside, the wording is very clear, which means you are at the completion of that process. You took it on review and it's set aside. In this case, we don't have any of that.
2: We're going to speak to Sanusha Naidu, political analyst, in a few moments' time. But as you said that, my mind went to decisions that have been made in our courts, for example, and I'm thinking very, very quickly here of the Julius Malema conviction on the gun story, right? Mm-hmm. Where the court said that you will now be imprisoned for 5 years. Mm. But immediately he could now go and
1: appeal.
2: And that stopped the process from continuing. Somebody might ask, isn't that principle perhaps not going to work in this particular situation?
1: No, because you cannot. Remember, this is the Constitutional Court.
2: Right.
1: Who do you appeal the Constitutional Court with? You can't appeal against any judgment of the Constitutional Court. That's why we call them the last line of defense.
2: Right.
1: Unless you are the former president, Jacob Zuma, and you try a rescission application.
2: Right.
1: It didn't really work.
2: Right.
1: So that's the Constitutional Court. The reason we've got those incredible jurists there, those justices, is because we trust that whatever they are going to debate and come up to, that becomes our guiding line.
2: But surely then he shouldn't be able to take it on review?
1: He should be able to take it on review. Because so the problem here is that even the Constitutional Court acknowledges that, of course, you may have a right to take this matter on legal review. What it is silent on, though, is what happens in the interim.
2: Right.
1: So while you take it on legal review and you're hoping for it to be set aside, what must happen in the interim?
2: But given the wording that you've just pointed us to, as far as Chief Justice Meyer is concerned, to say until and unless there is a setting aside of the report, then only can the process stop the impeachment review process process. So for me, I think you've made it very clear that at least as far as the words are concerned.
1: Yeah.
2: But I suppose that we're going to watch some unprecedented legal maneuvering here.
1: Yeah. I mean, again, every time, I mean, judgments are very crucial, especially judgments like this where it's a serious split in the Constitutional Court. So every wording matters. And I think if really the justices really wanted to create a scenario where there can be a possibility to pause an impeachment process while you take the report on review, I think they would have been explicitly clear.
2: Yeah.
1: But in this case, they are saying until. But even with that, I'm saying I see a legal complexity there, because what's the point of me as the president taking an independent report on review, and yet I'm being trialed through this impeachment process in parliament? just doesn't make sense.
2: Sanusha Naidu joins us now, a political analyst. Sanusha, thank you so much for joining us. We're grappling with a number of issues here, but I suppose the question that I have to ask you is, what are we likely to see here? If the president has made the decision to take the Palapala report on review, does that mean that the process halts, or does it continue while the president makes his case to the courts? Good evening to you, Sanusha.
15: Good evening, Aubrey. Good evening to Clement. It's a good question. I mean, I think we are in such uncharted territory right now because we've never had the situation where the decision made by Parliament not to proceed further with the recommendation from the independent panel, and then, of course, how that aligned to whether it was unconstitutional, etc. So it comes back to the rules of Parliament. But I think the challenge would be, and building on what Clement said, it is really quite a tricky, complex situation because from my very layman understanding is that it doesn't necessarily, on the one hand, it doesn't preclude the president from taking it under review as well in terms of what he said in his statement and address to the nation this evening, saying he was going to do that anyway, but it stopped because of the decision that was made on the 13th of December in terms of the fact that it was the vote was that they weren't going to go further in terms of what the recommendation was from the independent panel.
2: Yeah.
15: Now we're sitting in a situation where I'm thinking about another kind of legal context, and that's concurrency. You know, can he go and take? He's made the decision that he's going to take this independent panel report review on legal discussion. He's going to take it under legal review and then institute a legal kind of a vetting of this to see what he actually says. The president, that is, that the report wasn't done in a manner that said that proved to be conclusive, and he said there were gaps and there was hearsay, and that was in his original responses in terms of the questions that he answered. So this is going to be interesting. So, you know, you may have a situation where he can continue the process from a legal perspective in taking it under review, but it also means that the parliament process also continues. So you have that level of concurrency. The question, I think, is really the one that is vexing all of us and what Clement raised, and that is who actually makes that final decision in terms of when the report is then decided that it doesn't have traction. You know, whatever decision comes out of the legal application that the president makes in terms of reviewing the report and based on the argument that his legal team make to the court, how will that impact in terms of the process? And I think that here we're grappling again with the issue of separation of powers.
2: Yes.
15: And will that actually then influence? So in a hypothetical way, if indeed the president's legal application comes up once deliberations have happened and you comes to the decision of that court says something that perhaps aligns more or less broadly with what the president's legal team is arguing, the question then is, what happens to the parliamentary process? Does it stop? Does it not stop? Does it continue? But I think the challenge here is really on the process of parliament and what that hadn't done in terms of the court judgment that came from Justice Meyer in terms of the judgment that they had issued on Friday. So from a kind of very narrow perspective and a very kind of parochial way, it could be that the process in Parliament continues nevertheless and based on their decision. And here again, the question is precedence.
2: Yeah,
1: absolutely. And, you know, I mean, I'm just thinking here, Sanusha, this move by the president, you could argue that it's quite clever because it's creating this procedural uncertainty, and you can't really, even as the Speaker of Parliament, want to just rush through establishing that impeachment committee as directed by the Constitutional Court without necessarily seeking legal advice. And I suppose that's what Parliament has to do now. Does this decision by the President have any bearing on our work here as directed by the Constitutional Court? And again, I read earlier on what the Constitutional Court said. It's very clear. The wording is, unless the report is set aside. Not unless the report is taken on review. And as we speak now, the report is being taken on review, but it has not been set aside. And I think, Parliament is going to have to get the best legal minds to advise them on what to do next. It is so complex.
15: Absolutely, Clement. And I think what it does do for us in terms of the Constitution, in terms of how these different institutions of the state are supposed to uphold the value, the credibility and the legitimacy of the constitutional democracy, also raises a dynamic where when you think about what the terms of reference of that committee would be as set up through the Speaker's office and by the Speaker, then you'll have to you actually may have another interesting dynamic emerging, and that is as they are deliberating the independent panel and looking at what could be constituted. And I think another set of wording that came out, particularly in 2022, is what was the panel's recommendations and what did they say? They said there may be prima facie evidence that the president has to account for. But at the same time, that maybe in the panel report also sets up the question of deliberating on what this maybe is. And how do you go forward? So at the end of the day, I think we're sitting in a situation where we have to now be much more coherent and much more cohesive and also a little less emotional about it, because this is about the way interpretation of statutes are going to go forward. And if we don't have the right legal minds, or we don't know how this can play out, we're not going to have, I know we've been hearing a lot of commentary, a lot of reports about the president must resign. He doesn't have to resign, as he indicated today, because the process hasn't basically come to that conclusion. It's still in its infancy. Well, it's still going to be deliberated. So that's another complexity that is now set into motion here in terms of whether after taking into consideration everything, what happens in the context of the deliberations in the Ethics Committee? And do they recommend that there should be some kind of punitive action against the sitting head of state, if indeed that's where their conclusion comes to, and what kind of action or sanction that would be, and how does it align to Section 89 of the Constitution?
1: Yeah. So do you think, though, let's look at the political ramifications here. Do you think the president actually understands what that impeachment process will entail? And what do you think could be the impact, not just on him as president, but on the African National Congress as well? We spoke to Sinawo Tambo from the EFF, and he made it clear, and I'm sure this will be the position of many other parties in parliament, they want a number of people to come and testify there. So this is going to keep the Palapala matter in the public's narratives. We're probably going to hear from the farm manager. We're probably going to hear from that helper. We're probably going to hear from definitely the president, but also some of these institutions that have exonerated him. Do you think that the president is banking on this prolonging too long until he leaves office? Or do you really think that he's ready to sit through that impeachment process? Do you think he's the type of person that can soldier on throughout that process?
15: It's a difficult one, because at the end of the day, there are a number of different trajectories that we need to think about in terms of the political dynamics and the political terrain that this decision by the Constitutional Court has been made, and in that context. Now, the challenge for the president is he says he has a right. And of course, the reason he didn't continue with the court application on the independent panel was what has happened in terms of the vote that took place that said that there should be no impeachment process or committee set up. And that's what I think ATM and, of course, EFF had basically said, hang on, but there are different kinds of rules and they have been unconstitutional, haven't been applied in the spirit of the Constitution. Tonight, when you watched the president, he seemed to be much more confident that he could actually withstand this process, bearing in mind that the ANC goes into an elective conference next year. And so having to think about how what implications that pulls through and what that implications will unleash in terms of where he is. And so if it's a procrastinated, long, drawn-out process, this also raises the issue of, you know, what happens within the ANC for its own elective conference, for its own kind of internal governance structure and so forth. And, you know, in that context, it will be interesting to see. I do think from a very broad stroke that he seems to be ready for it. He seems to be confident. He seems to be ready for that procrastinated process.
1: Why now? And that will then... Why now? Why wasn't he ready in 2022 when he decided he wants to resign? What's changed?
15: I think having 2.5 years or even more than that after the 2024 election, having a little bit more kind of marination of this whole thing brings a bit more of a structural set of conditions that make him feel confident. Mm. In his address to the nation, he also spoke about the processes that he put into place. He's speaking about, he mentioned Madlanga very specifically and what's coming out of Madlanga in terms of not just the evidence and what's happening, but also the kind of parallel processes that we're seeing where certain individuals who have appeared before the Madlanga Commission have been incarcerated on other issues and other irregularities, etc. I think this time around, you know, he probably feels that he has more bandwidth than he did then. Mm-hmm. But listening to another interview that Gwedi Matasha did on Newsroom Africa just before the president could speak, I think the question is that this judgment that came down from the Constitutional Court on Friday is interesting because they are actually saying to Parliament that you did not apply the rules in this case. So the rules that you applied were not in line with the Constitution in terms of Section 89. And so what the Constitutional Court is saying, we have oversight in that. And we are telling you that your rules were not done in a manner that aligns and meets the requirements of the Constitution. So go back and do the process. In the same judgment, it was also mentioned, and it was mentioned in a way that was quite interesting, that the Constitutional Court's ruling is on process and procedure, not on substance. And maybe that is why he's actually now feeling that he's getting this opportunity to present what he couldn't present in 2022, because in 2022 it was all much more convoluted, and now he's getting the chance to say that there are flaws in that independent panel report, which he will then take to court to ventilate, to argue by his legal team to see whether the way the findings of that report was constructed and how do they come to their recommendations. Whereas in 2022, I think he was still grappling with some of the issues around whether or not, you know, he could go forward, whether or not that the issues that had percolated at the time also had implications for him in the run up to the 2022 elective conference.
2: Sanusha Naidu, I want to thank you so much for your time. I want to let Clement go, otherwise he's not going to be able to make it.
1: Tomorrow,
2: Clem, as we close, I want to perhaps remind us of another little process that was initiated by the MK party, where they have come out to say, listen, we are going to apply for a motion of no confidence against the president. Mm-hmm. Where does that come into the whole sort of menu of things that are taking place at the moment?
1: Yeah.
2: Should it be taken seriously? And who is likely to join them in that process?
1: I don't think they've got support there, because that's a premature process. I mean, the Constitutional Court judgment is not saying the president has done anything wrong. In fact, it's got no bearing on the merits of the matter. What it talked about was process. So Parliament is what has faltered here. It needs to fix its processes so that we are not in this situation where we have not followed the process, which then creates what could be a constitutional crisis. So I do think that, and I spoke to Jordan Hill-Lewis, the leader of the DA, on my show earlier today, and he also believes that that's premature. They're not going to be joining the MK party. I don't see even the EFF joining them. Also, you need... I mean, at the end of the day, you need support. And if the EFF, the DA, and the ANC are not going to be voting with you, then it's dead in the water. But then again, bro, Obs, remember, motions of no confidence are not really about the success.
2: Yes.
1: Remember, Zuma faced, I have lost count of how many motions of no confidence the opposition parties put up, even when they knew they don't have the numbers. And this is when the ANC still commanded the majority in parliament. So this is just all about putting pressure. And I think that's what the MK party is doing. They're trying to put pressure. They want to keep the matter alive. They want to be seen as a player that wants to hold the president accountable. But I think they even know they just simply don't have the numbers.
2: Clem, one last question, because I've got you here and I don't want to compete with your listeners tomorrow. One of the other things that's playing around in my mind is that, yes, the Constitutional Court is correct in saying that the fault lay with Parliament. But if we really dig a little deeper on what happened there, it was the ANC.
1: The majority, yeah.
2: It was the ANC that used its majority to flout the rules of Parliament in the way that Constitutional Court has found in this particular situation. And that was largely because of political considerations, right? Sure, we are now in a government of national unity. Is it possible that there may be political considerations that may create a similar reality where people vote again on the basis of political considerations that once again flout the rules of parliament in the same way?
1: So the first thing is, the reason the ANC was able to abuse its majority is because the rules of parliament allow it.
2: Yeah.
1: And that's it. So because the ANC didn't necessarily flout any laws, like they didn't flout any regulations. All they did was they followed through a democratic process, right? Which is in parliament. How are things decided? By majority rule. And they happen to have a majority in parliament. And that is the advantage that any party needs. You need a majority so that you're able to protect yourself as an organization, your leaders, but also you're able to push your own policies. So the challenge here becomes when parliament's rules allow for the majority vote to be abused in that manner to protect someone, especially because we've been here before with the Nkandla judgment, where the ANC's majority is used to somehow protect a sitting president and not hold him accountable. But you're right. Ultimately, there's a democratic process that must happen in parliament, even with impeachment. Let's say this impeachment committee is established and then ultimately it releases a report that's taken into the National Assembly and there must be a vote. There must still be a vote on it. And the Constitutional Court didn't say there shouldn't be a vote on the... They said you are still... It's still within your right as parliament to vote on this report. What we are saying, though, is it doesn't make sense that there's an independent panel that says prima facie evidence and your rules do not allow for that matter to be ventilated further. It just doesn't make sense. So we may get to a point where when parliament votes, maybe the ANC speaks to the DA and other parties and they still vote in their majority not to impeach the president. But here's what's interesting about the Constitutional Court judgment during the Nkandla judgment is the issue of rationality is important. It's not enough to just say, oh, there's a democratic process, we voted in our majority. Was that decision rational? So that decisions of the National Assembly must still pass the test of rationality. Because otherwise, any political party could get up with enough votes and say, I don't know, let's kill all the boys for argument's sake. And what? You're going to pass that because they're a majority? But is that rational? Is it in line with our constitution? And that is what parliament has to be faced with. It's not enough to just have a majority.
2: Was the issue of rationality part of the fault that the Constitutional Court found with this political...
1: It doesn't pass the test of rationality because how do you... If you are bringing in top experts, because you are saying as Parliament, we can't determine this. This is out of... Like, this is really out of our scope. We deal with legislation. We need top minds to advise us. And they come and they say, we see danger here. This prima facie evidence. And you throw that report away? How is that rational? It's not. That's why the court says in any instance where there's prima facie evidence, your rules need to allow for that matter to be ventilated further. Because then why did you bring in top legal experts to advise you? And when they tell you that there could be a problem and then you still throw that out. So,
2: Clement Manyatela, yeah. Thank you so much for joining me this evening.
1: Thank you, bro.
2: So much is going to be ventilated on your show, I can imagine,
1: yes.
2: Tomorrow. As you get more and more information in the next, 12 hours, I think that you're going to have some very interesting conversations tomorrow's show.
1: We've got some wonderful guests that we've lined up as well, including Vincent Magwenya, the business community, a number of players who are going to help us understand what's possibly going to follow next.
2: Stay tuned for the Clement Manyatela show tomorrow at 9 a.m. I'm going to take a quick break. When I come back, I want to speak to Mpumelelo Zikalala. He is an attorney. I'm going to put some questions to him of a legal nature, but I want to start taking some of your calls on 011-883-0702. What do you make of tonight's announcement by the president that he will not be resigning? Did you expect him to resign? And what considerations have been put in place about South Africa's leadership? Should President Cyril Ramaphosa have to vacate his position as the president of the country before the end of his term? Surely that needs to come into the equation. Who's going to lead? Under which conditions? What of the stability of the government of national unity? If President Cyril Ramaphosa is out, do we see Paul Mashatile as the natural successor of President Cyril Ramaphosa? What does leadership look like after the departure of President Cyril Ramaphosa, even after the end of his term? I'm interested to hear your thoughts about these and all of the issues that you would like to bring in onto this discussion. The number to dial is 011-883-0702, 021-446-0567. Once again, thank you very much to Clement Manyatela and all of the guests that weighed in on tonight's developments. Let's take a quick break. When we come back, we'll take more of your calls.
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2: Mpumelelo Zikalala is here with me, joining us here in on the telephone line. I nearly said in studio. Mpumelelo, thank you so much for joining us, my brother. We've been grappling here with a legal, I suppose, gray area as to whether or not the president, in his decision to take this report on review, is effectively going to halt the process that the Constitutional Court told the Parliament of South Africa to undertake. What is your understanding?
20: Good evening to you, Nusa. Good evening to your listeners. Yes, it should. We must look at it within this context. But for the report, the existence of the report, this whole manipulation process will not go through. So if the president then says, I want to challenge the existence, whether it is authentic or not, whether you can be able to rely on it, it wouldn't be a prudent thing to do to continue with the process. Meanwhile, you know that at the end of the day, there might be a possibility that the report might not exist at all. But it doesn't mean that Parliament should not have to comply with the order that was issued by the Concord holistically. Because remember, What the Concord then says is then said, your rule 129I is inconsistent with what the rules should be. Go in and change. So the changing or the amendment of the rule itself will still continue. The only thing that should be halted by the president taking this report on review is the starting of the impeachment process, which is the establishment of the impeachment committee, the tabling of the report again in parliament, because there's no report to table anyways, because it is taken on review. That's the only thing which is going to stop.
2: Is the establishment of the impeachment panel, task force, the starting of an impeachment process, or is it the starting of a process that ascertains whether there are wrongs done by the president that

0: the, you see, maybe let's distinguish between two entities which are going to be there. You're firstly going to have the panel, which is going to say, or let me equate it to that of the police. Panel number one is saying that we've done an investigation, this is our docket. And then panel number two is actually the NPA then saying, well, you have looked at it, you can see that on a legal basis there's something in which the president will need to answer on, hence the impeachment committee will then need to start. But with regards to the first panel and what is required from it, it's just an investigation to say, are these charges or these allegations serious enough? Is the evidence that you can be able to rely upon? Should we continue with the process on a much more broader scale, because there are financial implications which are going to be there? And if they say yes, there is, then it simply goes back to the committee. Now the committee is where the serious stuff is going to get through, and that is when we'll see the political parties being made up or forming part of that committee and deciding whether the president should be impeached or not.
1: Clement was quite sagacious in pointing out to us the wording used in Chief Justice Mandisa Meyer's judgment, where she says very explicitly that until a judicial review sets the panel report aside, until, which seems to suggest that until such, even though the president starts the process of judicial review of this report, until such time that court sets it aside, then surely the process must continue.
0: Yes, but I would look at it from the point of view of saying, what did the order say? Now, if you look at paragraph 7 of the order, it says the report of the independent panel is referred to the impeachment committee established in terms of the National Assembly rules. Once you've got that impeachment committee, you've passed the stage of the initial report of the panel. So you're actually starting the impeachment committee, which is going to sit down and listen to evidence which is going to be there. So it is a directive that has been issued by the Crown Court to say, please start this impeachment committee, whether you like it or not, and it must be in terms of or in accordance with the National Assembly rules are actually stating. So even if the president can take this report on review, even if they can come back and say, well, something was wrong, he will have to answer as a point in limine within that impeachment committee, because the Constitutional Court has already issued a directive to say, go and create this impeachment committee, make sure that this impeachment committee listens to what the report is going to be. There's a little no room to maneuver in terms of the impeachment committee actually starting.
1: I want to ask you a question that should be obvious to all of us, but maybe it isn't. What exactly did the Constitutional Court find wrong about the process followed by Parliament?
0: They said if you are going to work on a majority rule type of process when it comes to understanding or discussing whether the impeachment committee should be established, that is where you are wrong. As members of Parliament, you are there to think independently, not to think in a head mentality. That's point number one. Point number two, let's apply what has been stated in point number one to the processes which have been given against you. Then the question would be, would a reasonable member of parliament, having been presented with the report that exists in front of them, come to a decision of saying that the president or there must be no further investigation in this matter, the president is cleared? Taking into account, one, that we are not part of the impeachment or the panel review in the instance, but most importantly, that particular panel is saying to you, we do not have enough information which is there that will allow us to come to the conclusion to say that the president is not guilty or there's no finding of any wrongdoing against the president. In fact, what that panel then says to you is there's prima facie evidence that the president is guilty. We've looked at these allegations. They are serious enough. In order for them to, for you to give credence or to check whether they are true or not, go and create a second panel with much more greater resources so that they can be able to investigate what is happening. So it's like someone saying to you, your employee is guilty or might be guilty of an offense. I don't have much power to do so. And you come back and you take a decision and say, regardless of what this person is advising me to do, I'm not going to listen to them. I'm simply going to use my majority and say no. So that is what the Constitutional Court was saying, to say, members of parliament, Parliament, don't think when you are there, you are going to vote.

0: Union party lines and not be held accountable. You must still act in a manner in which a reasonable person within your shoes would come to the same conclusion in which you have come in.
1: I asked the question of my guests previously to say, it appears to me that this is a real question about the rationality of the process that gave a particular conclusion. I'm arguing that that can be repeated. Even in the new sort of dispensational probe that we're going through now, that can be repeated. The decision not to impeach the president by the majority in parliament those years ago was a political decision. It was not a legal decision. And I'm asking, what is to stop political parties from lobbying and then invoke political rationale in the decision that must be made that will once again flout the legal principles upon which this constitutional court made these findings?
0: Now, let's look at the same manner in which the Crown Court has arrived in its decision. The same process will be applied when checking whether the conduct of the political parties was rational or not, and whether a reasonable person within their shoes has arrived at the same conclusion. So if you then say you're not going to call the president, there's not going to be any evidence which is led. Even if that evidence is led, there's no cross-examination which is allowed to be there. So on record, that nothing that proves anything that the president has done or they prevent that information from coming through, then they would, within their rights, to say, we've gone through the processes, nothing that we've found. However, if someone goes under oath, provides evidence which is tangible, and they still say we're not going to impeach the president, or maybe they can come back and say that the misconduct is not as serious enough, this is all on that basis in which they could be taken on review again, and then the court will come to the conclusion to say a reasonable person sitting in that particular committee would not have arrived at this decision. So the safeguarding of whether the decision is authentic or not, and whether someone is voted in within party lines, that's where you check the rationality part of it. But for the evidence which is in front of me, I'm going to take the decision. Any evidence which is contrary, then I'm going to lead to the other side. So the important part would be, what type of evidence are you bringing to this committee? Is this committee able to take it and decipher it in a way in which it's going to be understandable? And what tools did they look at or utilize to check whether it is authentic or not, and to check whether there are any transgressions that have taken place? They are doing that against what the provisions of the Constitution are saying. The Constitution is clear. Three rules. President is not allowed to engage in any work. Don't put yourself in instances where there's going to be conflict. Don't use information obtained from your office for personal gain.
1: Bumalelo, as I conclude, you know, you've heard a lot of people argue that, you know, our country is run by courts these days, blah, blah, blah. You've probably heard that. And somebody is going to raise the issue that suggests that the proof of rationality is not necessarily an objective process, especially in the context of politics. Is there an objective way of proving rationality? Let's say, for example, the ANC is able to lobby the DA and other smaller parties to once again have a majority after the impeachment process, or during the impeachment process, that keeps President Cyril Ramaphosa as president of the country. Surely somebody can then stand up and say, but the same thing happened here. People did not use legal rationale to come to the point of making a particular... They used political rationale, which is exactly the same as what the ANC did when they had the House majority. Are we not going to be running in circles forever here?
0: We are, with the difference that the court is going to tell us that you've done something wrong, and also correct us in the manner in which these tests of rationality will then should be looked at. So going to court simply says, let me analyze and check what tools did you use to arrive at that conclusion. Now, if evidence is going to be on paper detailing that someone is guilty, and you vote based on party lines, then it gives me a much more greater chance of winning in court if I can be able to show that when you voted, you're not using, for lack of a better word, your brain. You're simply saying, I'm voting in a head mentality, regardless of whatever evidence is in front of me. And that's what you need in order to go to court and set aside any proceeding or any decision which is taken by a parliament. So it sort of forces the hand of parliament to say, don't vote within party lines. Look at that matter and its merits. Look at what has been stated there. And if you arrive at the conclusion that the person is really not guilty, then you can come back and say they can continue. But if they are, then the impeachment process and what needs to be followed from there should be followed to the team.
1: And let me be clear. You're saying to me that the decision by President Cyril Ramaphosa to take the matter on a judicial review may have the effect of basically halting the process of Parliament.
0: Yes, it can. It can, because he will come back and say, why do you want to continue in a process in which there's a chance that that particular the report that you are relying on which should be set aside? I can't stop you because you can still continue. But if you do, then I'm going to file an urgent application to say you are taking a premature decision. Wait up until I'm done with the review proceedings and then you can take it from there.
1: Do you think the president wants to resolve this matter amicably and openly and ethically?
0: I think he wants to, but he also wants to do it within the proper legal prescripts, following the procedures that are there. There is an existence of a report which can't be ignored. In order for that report to be set aside and this whole process to stop, you have to check that report on review, check whether the procedural aspect of it were followed to the T, check whether the merits of it were followed to the T. It might be a bit of a mountain to climb, reason being, at the end of the day, the decision of the committee simply says go and investigate further. It doesn't say you are guilty or you are not guilty. So we're kind of in limbo pertaining to that. But if the president wants to deal with it, the only way to deal with it is through a proper review.
1: Mbumelelo Zikalala, of Zikalala attorneys, legal expert, giving us some legal insight there. What are your thoughts? 011-883-0702. But Chris, I know you've got some voice notes that you want to play us. And maybe we'll take one or two calls just before the news.
2: Hey, Aubrey, Clement, Soli here. Very interesting discussion. Thanks, guys. I just want you to also think about what could possibly happen to the ongoing investigations and hearings and the nascent number of prosecutions of people in the police services who are implicated in all forms of corruption. If Ramaphosa were to go now, look, chances are that the next person would be from the ANC, and the most likely person would be Mashatile. Has Ramaphosa strengthened the independent, the criminal justice system to the point where it can continue to stand and to do what it must if he leaves? Or is there danger that somebody might come in and say, wait, let's put this stuff aside, let's put a pause and focus on something else?
3: 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Shift Happens with Richard Sutton, a new podcast exploring real stories of challenge, doubt, and turning points. 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
2: Mandy's in queue. Hi, Mandy.
3: Hi, Aubrey. How are you?
2: I'm well. I'm very well. What are your thoughts?
3: My thoughts are, Aubrey, I can hear all the discussions that we're having. I am pleading to the South Africans that after what we are going through and what the president has said, we must apply our mind. We must make sure that the ANC goes. Enough is enough. We've been played games. Now it's time for us to apply our minds during the vote. Thanks, Aubrey.
2: Mandy in queue. Khotso is in Midrand. Hi, Khotso.
4: Evening, Pra Aubrey.
2: Hey, Tara.
4: Look, man, I think we all aware that is the survival of Cyril Ramaphosa in his last dying days. What's happening currently now is shameful, because this saga shows that a sitting president cannot undermine the constitutional court, the constitution in short. Mm-hmm. But what further disheartened me is that the manner in which he's downplaying this matter, claiming that he was not found guilty. By his own, what the previous law expert, Zikalala, was saying is that by his own saying, when the Chief Justice Ngobo says there's a case to be answered on his own, that's a sign of guilt. I mean, a judge, a sitting judge, a retired judge just said it, and it's clear. Furthermore, the Constitutional Court even said that all of our judgment, we take it from the queue, from what the panel of Justice Ngobo said. So, Pra Aubrey, we are very, very, very worried by the manner in which our president is undermining the rule of law.
2: Khotso in Midrand, much appreciated. Yeah, we'll take more of your calls as we continue with the show. But for now, let's take the news at a minute after 10.
0: This is EWN.
5: Good evening, I'm Nkosi Khonamalingamnisi. It's the news that has captured all our attention this evening. More than 3 years after dropping his legal bid to review the independent Section 89 panel report, President Cyril Ramaphosa has announced he's now taking it on judicial review, adding he will not be resigning. Ramaphosa addressed the nation earlier this evening from the seat of the president in Pretoria. His decision comes hot on the heels of a constitutional court ruling that directed Parliament to refer the report to an impeachment committee. The report, tabled before Parliament in December 2022, found Ramaphosa may have violated his oath of office through his actions in an alleged money cover-up at his Phalaphala game farm, as Thabi Sogoba reports.
6: In December 2022, shortly after the Section 89 independent panel report was released, President Cyril Ramaphosa approached the Constitutional Court seeking to have it reviewed. However, in March the following year, the Apex Court denied the president direct access and referred him to a lower court. In May 2023, Ramaphosa announced he was dropping his legal challenge as Parliament had voted not to adopt the Section 89 report. However, that vote has since been declared invalid by the Crown Court and set aside. During his address tonight, Ramaphosa says this means the situation has changed as the report now bears legal consequences.
7: On the basis of advice from my legal team, and this is envisaged by the Constitutional Court when it said unless and until the report is set aside on review, I have therefore decided to proceed to take the independent panel's report on review on an expeditious basis. I do so not out of disrespect for Parliament or its processes, but to affirm the need for such findings to be correct in law and in fact.
6: Several political parties have already weighed in on the announcement, calling for a swift process which they say shouldn't delay accountability. Thabi Sokoba, Eyewitness News.
5: To the courts now, where the judge presiding over the trial probing the 2023 murder of teacher Kirsten Glades has expressed frustration over delays in the case. Judge Ian Cox has pushed for the matter to proceed tomorrow despite outstanding transcripts. Bafana Mahungela faces charges including murder, attempted rape and robbery linked to Glades' murder. The 34-year-old was found dead in bushes after she went missing during a park run in Sandton. During proceedings in the Johannesburg High Court today, Judge Cox called for pressure to be placed on transcription services at the Palm Ridge Court, where the matter was initially sitting to provide the necessary court record.
8: Hopefully everything will be sorted by today. I really do hope so. So we're going to roll the matter until tomorrow for transcripts as well as further trial in custody until then, until tomorrow. Mr. Lebello, if you can, please put pressure on these people as far as possible, please, for immediate proceed.
5: We shift our focus to the Western Cape now, where more than 500 homes have been flooded in Dunoon in Cape Town. Ward Councillor Babalo Mayende says hundreds of residents in formal and informal homes have been affected.
9: The informal structures were taken away by heavy winds or strong winds, coupled with the rain. In Silverleaf, Orchard Street, Nompumelelo Street, just now as we speak, the water now is coming inside formal houses now, as well as informal houses.
5: Now, the area has faced challenges delaying the resolution of drainage system issues, and 4 weeks ago, Dunoon residents were in the same situation. Heavy rains had led to flooding, and the city of Cape Town then confirmed it was due to a blocked drainage system.
9: I must say, the city of Cape Town has tried their utmost best, but their assistance was very limited because of the informal dwellings that ought to obstruct the work of RIM to be able to get full access to the infrastructure.
5: In KwaZulu-Natal, police are investigating the circumstances which led to a fire at the home of controversial media personality Ngizwe Mkhunu in Umbumbulu. The blaze, which was filmed and widely circulated on social media, took place yesterday. The video shows several rondavels covered in black mood. Mkhunu has been in the spotlight as one of the leaders in multiple protests against undocumented foreign nationals in various parts of the country, as Jabulile Mbatha tells us more.
10: Media personality Ngizwe Mkhunu has been seen alongside March and March leader Jacinta Ngobese Zuma and Amabutu leader Phakela Mthakathi Ndabandaba in the many protests across provinces. In the video, about four rondavels had their thatched roofs destroyed, with the building structure remaining as an empty broken shell. Some of the furniture that was saved was set aside on the grass. In KZN, the protests have prompted Premier Thami Ntuli to establish a task team to deal with illegal immigrants. In a social media post, Mkhunu's son says the suspects are not yet known.
11: We are faced with a very unfortunate situation. Everything burned down. There is nothing left for us. My father's house has been severely attacked.
10: In another post, Phakela Mthakathi Ndabandaba says the incident is not the first kind against march leaders.
11: This clearly looks like retaliation against the work we have been doing regarding illegal immigrants.
10: He adds that this is unacceptable and is seen as a declaration of war. Jabulile Mbatha, Eyewitness News.
5: And the NPA says it's concerned by news that two arrested senior police officers are refusing to surrender their electronic devices for examination after being linked to illicit precious metal dealings. Hunting Hawks head Ibrahim Kadwa and counterintelligence head Feroz Khan made their first court appearance today. The pair faces charges including defeating the ends of justice and dealing in illicit precious metals. It is alleged that the two officers attempted to suppress a criminal case involving a businessman who was found in possession of illicit gold in 2021. Alfara Mushwana reports.
12: The Political Killings Task Team raided the properties of Ibrahim Kadwa and Feroz Khan yesterday, where some of their electronic devices were seized. The devices are expected to be thoroughly examined as part of police investigations into allegations of illicit dealing in precious metals. However, the state alleges they refused to give their password to the investigating officer. NPA spokesperson Kaiser Khanyaho says the process will take significantly longer if investigators are forced to apply for access to their devices.
13: They are not allowing giving information so that they can open their gadgets. And if that persists, therefore, we are going to have to apply to court for the court to force them to give that in detail, because that is very important.
12: The senior cops have each been released on 20,000 rand bail. Alfa Ramshwana, Eyewitness News in Kempton Park.
5: Gold is trading at $4,725.42 an ounce. The rand is at 16.44 to the dollar, 19.36 to the pound, 19.37 to the euro. And Brent crude oil is at $101.29 a barrel. A fine Tuesday in store for Gauteng tomorrow. Johannesburg drops to overnight lows of 5 degrees, peaking at 20. Pretoria 6 and 23 and Vereeniging 4 and 19. Cape Town is cloudy and windy with widespread rain and showers accompanied by a strong to gale northwesterly, dropping to an overnight low of 14, peaking at 17. The top story in EWN this hour, more than 3 years after dropping his legal bid to review the independent Section 89 panel report, President Cyril Ramaphosa has announced he's now taking it on judicial review, adding he will not be resigning.
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2: 9 minutes after 10 o'clock and welcome to the third hour of the show. My name is Aubrey Masango. What a night it's been, folks. I mean, since the beginning of the show, we've been having conversations about the implications of the decision taken by President Cyril Ramaphosa not to resign, following, of course, the revelation of the Palapala report on Friday last week. And there was a lot of speculation over the weekend as to what we can expect from the president. But he has come out very clearly that he is not resigning. Quite unequivocal in the words that he used, that he is going to be sticking around. He's not moving anywhere. My thoughts are that I think for me, I expected that. I expected that he would say that he's not resigning. But I think what we're grappling with here at the moment is what his decision to take the report on review means for the process that Parliament must now follow. But beyond that, I think that we need to start having conversations about what does succession look like? I mean, we really need to have that conversation. What does succession look like? Let's say, for example, that despite all of his efforts to scupper the process, he gets to a point where he is now going to be impeached. What happens then? Who is the natural successor? Paul Mashatile? Or will the natural successor come out of the opposition sort of benches, and who will that be? Jordan Hill Lewis? One of the things that I tend to worry about when we are in the throes of a political discussions of this nature is that, we may be vocal about what it is that we want to see in terms of change.
14: Yeah.
2: We want a certain political personality to go. Zuma must go. Zuma must go.
14: Mm-hmm.
2: Thabo Mbeki must go.
14: Hey.
2: Cyril must go. But I don't know how much time and effort we spend in what the aftermath looks like.
14: True.
2: And maybe that is dangerous because it might put us in a place where we continue to repeat the mistakes of previous administrations. Or somebody could argue that, no, this is in fact the required process of making our our constitutional democracy a real thing, not just a conceptual document that we all look at and point to and say, oh, this is the best constitution in the world. This is, in fact, the enlivening of our constitution. I'm interested to hear your thoughts. I'm going to be speaking with Tara Ruiz, Business Day parliamentary correspondents, and I'd like to invite you to be part of this conversation as we think and as we talk about the developments we saw today at the Union Buildings with the president's speech. But we look at things more broadly, the succession issue. The very idea of the government of national unity, some would argue, is central or is made real by the very existence of a personality called Cyril Ramaphosa. What other personality is there in this country, politically speaking, has the gravitas, the networks, the power to hold a government of national unity together? Many a leaders in the government of national unity, if you were listening to my conversation with Velenkosini Hlabisa last week, said, you know, this is the best thing that could have happened to South Africa under the prevailing circumstances of 2024. So I'm interested to hear your thoughts about these issues. Where to from here as South Africans, as the country called the Republic of South Africa, given all of these challenges? And Tara Roos is going to help me go through the whole process with you on 011-883-0702. Really would love to hear your thoughts and your contribution. I mean, we're seeing senior police officers being arrested left, right and center. We are watching the unfolding of a revolution, if you want to call it that, in terms of the whole issue of illegal immigration and the marches that are taking place. I mean, I think Mtata had a march just today. And anybody that thinks that that momentum is going to be stopping anytime soon, what are the issues that are connected to that? There are all sorts of push and pull factors around the issue of powers, global powers wanting access to African rare earth minerals and natural resources. And that, too, is creating all manner of ructions, not only in the Republic of South Africa, but in various African regions. So I'm going to be having a very wide conversation with Tara Roos, but anchored really by what we saw today as the president unequivocally declared that he is not resigning. It's 15 minutes after 10 o'clock. When I come back, I'm going to be taking your calls as I speak to Tara Roos, a Business Day parliamentary correspondent.
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14: 702 Afternoons is about all things in life, from music to inspiration. 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
2: 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I'm from Midrand. I'm one of the 702 listeners. 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
3: Tara Roos is my guest, Business Day parliamentary correspondent. Tara, thank you so much for joining me. What an evening. President Cyril Ramaphosa has been quite unequivocal to say that he is not resigning. Do you think that there were a lot of people who thought that he might resign?
4: Hi, Robbie, thanks so much for having me. I do think that there was speculation. And I think President Ramaphosa, before the emergency NEC meeting tomorrow, made his position explicitly clear that he is not going anywhere. And he was very unwavering in that. And I think it comes from calls, whether it be political analysts, members inside the ANC. Ramaphosa is clear that he is not going anywhere. But I do think that the calls for him to resign are real, specifically inside the ANC. And I do think that there are many factions in the ANC who are now using this as an opportunity to almost position themselves and the candidate that they would like to see succeed President Ramaphosa in 2027 and push them forward.
3: What is the rationale behind the call for his resignation within the ANC?
4: I think that President Ramaphosa has a lot of knocks against his name, Aubrey. You know, he has not been a perfect president. Mm. While he has arguably been better than some previous presidents, Cyril Ramaphosa is not perfect. And I think for many members of the ANC, while Cyril Ramaphosa is the most popular ANC politician, it is really about the opportunity to seize power. And that is what is igniting many of the factions now. It is not that changing and getting a new ANC president currently and removing President Ramaphosa would rather negatively affect the ANC in the upcoming local government elections. And it's not that it would cause instability in the party. It is ultimately about who is able to gain access to power and who is able to gain access to power the quickest. And I think that is why these talks of succession in the ANC and why so many people are calling for President Ramaphosa to resign and why these talks have started now.
3: The history that we have, at least as far as ANC presidents are concerned, is that, you know, we had the recalling of President Mbeki in 2008. We had the recalling of President Zuma after that. And some, as you are suggesting, are calling perhaps for his resignation. Tomorrow there is a meeting of the NEC, of the ANC. Do you think that this idea will be mooted once again to recall the president?
4: Gwede Mantashe gave an interview shortly, I believe it was in Newsroom Africa, before President Ramaphosa spoke, and he said very firmly that the president is not resigning. I do think that the NEC is quite unwavering in their support for President Ramaphosa, but I do think that there are factions in the broader ANC that are very unhappy with the president, are very unhappy with the Constitutional Court's decision, and are using this almost as a mark against his name. But it is something that the NEC must discuss. And it is going to be a topic of conversation at tomorrow's NEC meeting. And in all accounts, the NEC does have Cyril Ramaphosa's back. I do not think the NEC is going to turn on President Cyril Ramaphosa. I do not think that they are going to ask for his resignation by any means. But, you know, this is a big topic of discussion and something that the NEC needs to figure out how to navigate from here, because they also do need to settle down, you know, their fellow comrades inside the ANC who are visibly very upset with President Cyril Ramaphosa currently.
3: Give us a call. My guest is Tara Roos. She's Business Day's parliamentary correspondent. We are looking at the big matter of the day, and that is, of course, President Cyril Ramaphosa's decision that he will not resign in the face, of course, of the Constitutional Court around the issue of Pala-Pala. I've been asking the question, Tara, that says it appears to me that really what the president is grappling with at the moment, and in turn South Africa is grappling with that issue for itself, and that is what South Africa's political, ethical, stroke moral, and legal sort of values are, and whether or not the apex leader in this country embodies those values. Would you agree?
4: I do think that there is the duty of the president as the leader of South Africa to follow the rule of law, to be a constitutionalist and to lead by example. But the reality of politics is that politics is a dirty game. And, you know, I think we specifically post-1994 were sold this idea of who South Africa was going to be, and the reality of South Africa today is very, very different from that. But politics is a dirty game. Party politics, especially, is extremely dirty. And those two things aren't avoided of governance and how the president is supposed to rule. And I think that there is a level of governance and a standard we expect the president to conduct themselves. But I think we also cannot be delusional about the realities of what it takes to be the president and to run the country. And I absolutely think that, you know, the president needs to follow the laws of the country, they need to abide by the constitution. But, you know, every single president crosses lines. Every single president does something that you and I as ordinary citizens would not do. But they do that because they're in a position of power. So I think, you know, we also do need to be realistic at the judgment of these political figures, because no politician is perfect, because politics isn't perfect.
3: There are decisions that are being made on the basis of legal principles, rationality, and so forth, that gave us the decision by the Constitutional Court. And then there are political considerations when decisions are made in a place such as the National Assembly, especially when it is about whether or not the president of the country is going to be impeached. And I keep asking that question because I must be honest with you, I haven't received a satisfactory answer yet. What the Constitutional Court has basically ruled on is to say that the process that set aside the impeachment process in Parliament in 2022 was irrational, unconstitutional, and illegal. And therefore, we need to go back to the drawing board and start that process again because, as we know, the three-person panel of the legal experts said the president has something to answer for here. We can't say what for sure, but the president has something to answer here. But then a political decision was made to scupper, to stop that process. And I'm asking you, what is there in this dispensation that is going to stop that from happening again? Yes, I understand that the ANC no longer enjoys a majority in Parliament like it did in 2022, but enough lobbying and really getting people to come on side based on shared interests could also deliver yet another majority decision that says the president must be excused from this process. How do you square that up for me? How do you balance that for me?
4: Aubrey, you're completely correct. There is absolutely nothing in the current political context and the current composition of Parliament that stops history from repeating itself. Impeachment is very difficult to prove. I mean, the initial report already was quite thin on evidence, but impeachment is requiring a two-thirds majority. So even if every single party inside the GNU and every single opposition party voted together, they would still need members of the ANC to quintessentially turn on the ANC in order for them to reach this two-thirds majority. So, I mean, even if we're looking at a statistical basis in terms of votes, extremely unlikely. The other mechanism at play here, though, is a motion of no confidence. Various political parties have stated that they will write to the Speaker to put forward a motion of no confidence. That is also only 50+1, so there is that mechanism. But impeachment is incredibly difficult to prove, and it is a very lengthy process as well. So ultimately, I mean, you're absolutely correct that there is nothing stopping history from repeating itself, and the president not having to face the full force of impeachment because of political negotiations. So, you know, there is that room for criticism to say, well, you know what is the importance of this constitutional mechanism if politics comes in the way and impedes on constitutionality from being implemented? And that, I ultimately say, is on political parties who decide to vote along factional lines, and members of political parties who decide to vote along factional lines instead of abiding to and sticking to the constitution and their mandate to the South African people. And I think that South Africans should take note of that, specifically when looking at their elected representatives and who they voted for, and have that in their minds when they're at the ballot box. But you're absolutely right that there is very little wiggle room in terms of the impeachment process.
3: Based on my reading of the situation, at least as it stands at the moment, practically speaking, should the president start the process, and I imagine he's going to start it as soon as possible, of taking this matter on review, that effectively, I mean, as just in terms of the experience, the experiential sort of act, is going to slow down, if not stop, the process of the impeachment committee or task team, because obviously, in order for that to happen, the other must stop, right?
4: So unless the president interdicts the parliamentary impeachment committee, the parliamentary process still stands. The speaker put out a statement today saying that she is going to move along with the recommendations of the Concord in terms of the establishment of the impeachment committee. So that process is still ongoing. And Parliament's rules are very interesting. Aubrey, I was doing some reading up on this today and looking at the rules specifically because, you know, the big question has been thrown around, like, what if Ramaphosa resigns? If President Cyril Ramaphosa were to resign, which is very, very unlikely, I mean, he said today that he's unwavering and he will not move, but the Parliamentary Impeachment Committee still stands. In terms of the parliamentary rules, once the process starts, it needs to produce a report, which needs to be read into the National Assembly and voted on in the National Assembly. So regardless of the president resigns, regardless of what happens with his review, unless it is interdicted, once the process has started, it needs to be in completion. You know, they can't stop halfway when deliberations are happening in the committee. That committee needs to produce a report and it needs to be voted on in terms of the National Assembly. Even if, in the very unlikelihood, the President Ramaphosa resigns tomorrow, that impeachment committee will still go forward.
3: So you're saying to me that if the president decides that he's going to go for the process of, as he has already claimed, that he's going to, you know, subject the matter to review, it wouldn't be enough to simply put it to on review. He'd have to have the additional tool of interdiction.
4: Yes, that is correct. So the president has stated that he wants to have this review go through expeditiously. How quickly expeditiously is, you know, we will still have to determine at a later date. But this does not impact the parliamentary committee at all. If anything, the committee will just evolve, you know, depending on what the outcome of the review is. But a review is simply not enough to stop the parliamentary committee or impede the parliamentary committee in any manner. He would need to interdict the committee.
3: Do you think he will?
4: I think that it's very unlikely at this stage. You know, the president seems very intent and very certain that the report is incorrect and that he has done absolutely no wrongdoing. And I do think that the president is willing to go under oath and to testify to say that this report is fully incorrect and he has absolutely nothing to hide. I mean, that was what he conveyed to us this evening in his address. And I do think that an interdict is very unlikely, but, you know, it's not something that we could rule out completely. This is South Africa after all, and weirder things have happened.
3: Yeah. 011-883-0702. I invite you to be part of this conversation as I speak to Tara Roos, Business Day parliamentary correspondent. What do you think is going to happen here? You know, one of the things that I've been looking at, and I must credit my colleague Stephen Kruertes. He's written a very, very interesting article in the Daily Maverick around the various interests of the various players in this political game and how the various interests may create a situation where those interests are the first consideration for parties should it get to a point where they must vote as to whether or not President Ramaphosa is to be impeached. One of the things that is raised in that article is the fact that if President Cyril Ramaphosa were to have to resign or is impeached, and that creates a vacuum at the presidency, the DA would be in a very difficult place, in that a Paul Mashatile would probably want to work with MK Party and EFF. And the DA has been very, very clear that they don't want to be part of that, of what they've called the doomsday coalition. Talk to me about what you think are some of the considerations, some of the interests that the various political players need to be thinking about that might bring for us a particular outcome should the president face the reality of impeachment and or maybe even resign.
4: So, you know, in respect to the DA, Aubrey, the key question is if President Ramaphosa were to be removed, in which mechanism would that be? Because in terms of a vote on impeachment, there are very clear-cut answers about if you were going to vote for, if you were going to vote against. You know, it is based on a report. Is there substantial enough evidence for an impeachment threshold to be met? A motion of no confidence is a bit different. Yes, the threshold is lower. It's only 50+1. But the Constitution is very clear about what you believe a motion of no confidence vote to be. You know, it is the president there has not fulfilled his duties and responsibilities. He is being impeded in fulfilling those duties or responsibilities, and he has not met his oath of office. You know, those are the very clear-cut rules for a motion of no confidence vote. And I think, you know, the DA could make a very obvious answer to the South African public to say, you know what, we didn't find enough evidence for an impeachment vote. But a motion of no confidence vote, Aubrey, I think that would be a much tougher defense to argue in the eyes of the South African public. Because before 2024, the DA had a lot to say about the poor governance of Cyril Ramaphosa. The tone has very much changed in the transition to the GNU. But the DA has many factors to consider, because on one hand, President Cyril Ramaphosa, as they have sold this to the South African public in their time of opposition, they have sold this idea and image that President Cyril Ramaphosa is unfit to govern, that he is not a good president, that he has allowed, you know, many things to fall at the wayside. And they have communicated this to the South African public, not just their voter base, but to vote and to have President Ramaphosa stay in office for the DA is the politically better decision, because of Paul Mashatile's close ties to MK and potentially the EFF, and the fact that they do not have the same stability inside the GNU if a Paul Mashatile or any other figure were to come in. But the difficulty is, Aubrey, is that how do you then sell that to your voter base? Because how do you go from having not just, I mean, pre-2024, but having this history of communication to the South African public to say, we believe the ANC is bad. We don't think the ANC should govern. We think that President Ramaphosa is unfit to be president, and then you vote to keep him in office. You know, it was mental gymnastics to almost rationalize the DA's decision to join the GNU and to vote for Ramaphosa to become the president. But to keep him as the president, specifically in a time where he has this tainted image in the South African eye and for the South African public, it is going to not bode well for the DA, specifically in the upcoming local government elections, if this process were to happen before then. You know, so there are all those key political considerations for us to take into account. When we're looking post-Ramaphosa, Paul Mashatile would step in as the interim president. There would have to be a vote in the National Assembly. But there was also no guarantee that Paul Mashatile would be the ANC's candidate to take over after President Cyril Ramaphosa. So there are many political...
3: So you think he'd play a caretaker sort of role like Motlanthe did?
4: I do think that is very realistic. Look, I mean, we really only get the clear picture of the ANC succession plan after they've had their policy conference. That is when we really get a clear idea of whose names are in the running for the ANC presidency. And I do think that we will get that picture after December this year once they have their policy conference. But right now, Paul Mashatile and Phikile Mbalula are the only two names that are really going around. Toko Didiza, current Speaker of the National Assembly, her name was also pointed to when people were talking about possible successes of President Cyril Maphosa. But the sad reality is, Aubrey, is that the ANC is short on political talent. And we have the likes of Paul Mashatile and Phikile Mbalula, who have actually been able to capture the imagination of the South African public. And in a time where the ANC is doing electorally poor, that is a massive challenge that the ANC needs to face.
3: What are the opportunities for some of the bigger and more prominent political players here? What opportunities does it present, for example, for the DA, for the EFF, for the MK party, and dare I say, for somebody like the ATM, Vuyo Zungula, who has been part of the process of trying to get the Constitutional Court to give us the verdict, together with the EFF, that they gave us last week? What are the opportunities for them in all of this fluidity?
4: Entering into governance. You know, the next GNU is currently where everyone has their sights set on. Everyone is thinking, what is going to happen in 2029? What is the government formation going to be? And how do we build relationships and lay the foundation for that governance structure that is going to come in 2029? Everyone is currently playing the long game. The Concord ruling has done incredibly well for both the EFF and the ATM. And I think it's absolutely no secret that Julius Malema wants to be in government. I think, you know, despite what he says and criticizes from the GNU, is that this is the first time that opposition parties, minor opposition parties, have been able to taste governance. And I do think that it is Julius Malema's intention to want to be in government. The DA has said that they will leave the GNU if the EFF becomes a partner. So there is that current conflict of interest. I do think that the person who draws the short end of the stick here is the DA, unfortunately, because they're damned if they do, they're damned if they don't. They're in a very difficult position because it is really difficult to criticize the ANC when you are the main party that put them in power. You know, all other GNU parties combined do not have the might and the support of the ANC and have the DA rather, and have not been in the position of propping the ANC up in the manner in which the DA has. So, you know, it is very difficult for the DA currently, and it is a very difficult position for them to navigate going forward. Another party that is going to benefit from the situation is the MK party with their close ties to the ANC. You know, MK has been going through structural difficulties for the last few months. You know, they really have this rotating door of leadership of members of parliament. And I think that the MK party, rather, would actually benefit from a Mashatile ANC presidency, because a big problem that the MK party currently faces is that there is not any internal party structures. It is what President Jacob Zuma says, that is what goes inside the party. And they lack that internal party structure and almost a merging or cooperational agreement between the ANC and MK would help stabilize MK. And it will almost see this almost returning of the lost comrades, if you will, back into the ANC. And so, you know, it is a very difficult time for these political parties because they need to focus on the upcoming local government election and how their political decisions are going to play to the South African public. But they also need to think ahead to 2029 because right now the GNU formation is very much, I would not say set in stone, but it is very firm, it is very stable. But everyone right now is thinking long term and how can they negotiate inside the next GNU.
3: So Sam asks the question, he says, hi Brobs, is there a rule that says that impeachment cannot happen without an independent report?
4: No. There is no rule that says that, to my knowledge, Orby. But the rules are very specific. So this is under, in the National Assembly rules, if any of the listeners want to look it up, it's under section 129, it's rules A to Q, I believe. And this sets out a very, very, very specific process of how impeachment needs to take place. So in a traditional sense, if we had to devoid the Concord opinion, if the Concord opinion wasn't there to say that we needed to go straight to the impeachment committee, there first needed to be a charge laid, there first needed to be an independent panel report, and then a referral to the committee. But the Concord decision has now said that we need to go straight to the committee. So that's why they've also bypassed those other processes, because the Concord has called for the immediate establishment of the committee to investigate and to revisit the 2022 report.
3: How much do you think there was truth in the president's declaration that I'm staying, but I'm not just staying because I think that the rationale that gave, I suppose, rise or that gave

0: reforms that are taking place economically and in the sort of security and policing cluster. To what extent do you buy that story?
1: I don't buy it at all, Aubrey. I mean, I looked at President Cyril Ramaphosa as he was delivering during his address tonight, and he looked tired. He looked tired and he looked sad. And if there was anything from the deliverance of the speech this evening, you know, it sounded like President Cyril Ramaphosa didn't want to talk to us. You know, he was showing face because he needed to show face. And there are many factors of him staying as president. You know, I will not discount that he has issues that he would still like to work on, reforms he would still like to table, projects that within the presidency, like Project Prosper, like Operation Vulindlela, that he would like to see the completion of. Like, you know, I do not discount that at all. But I would not say that that is the driving factor to keeping Cyril Ramaphosa in his place. The driving factor for Cyril Ramaphosa is that he does not have anyone that he would prefer to take over from him that he can pass the mantle to. It is that the ANC and the ANC-NEC wants him to stay as president, and that there are various other funders and, you know, people in business who also have their say in the way the South African economy moves that want Cyril Ramaphosa to stay. It is not a sole decision of President Cyril Ramaphosa. I think if it was up to President Cyril Ramaphosa, he would have left a long time ago. But he's staying for a culmination of factors. I do not think that it is truly his own decision.
0: I want to play you some of the voice notes that have come through since we started talking, Tara, and get your thoughts.
2: Oh, and Clement, good evening, gentlemen. It's Rufilo here from Soweto. Coming to think, if it happened, maybe the president decided to step down by default from what we've read, that his deputy was going to be the national president. Ah, come on. Sheba Tamale, leading deputy at the moment. That guy is not even appealing to the masses. He doesn't give any confidence. So day by day, we are getting reminded that we are in deep chaos in South Africa and just a country. Rejiving in with road, Mashadile.
3: Probably. Taupri Tulani from Soweto, Timbanaitala. I was thinking, Uti, the white supremacy, the white capital, so to say, the white business South Africa. Don't they have a succession plan? Don't they have like someone in the pipeline who they might think, no, we as business, we as the capital, we as the private sector, think this should be the guy? Cause Ramaphosa was their guy. So now, who are they going with? Oh Lord. Oh, cry my beloved country.
4: Good evening, Mr. Masango. Mr. Masango, I think Cyril has done the good thing in terms of taking this thing on a review. Remember, we've got a politician that is naughty, Malima, and Zuma. Zuma, he thinks he's above the law of this country and his political party as such. And his spokesperson, Shengwa, the 360 million tender that was awarded to him. They are calling Cyril a criminal, whereas they are criminal. Malima committed a very serious offense in terms of shooting in a public space. And also the Zuma, the numbers of cases that he's avoiding. And now they want Cyril to resign with immediate effect. And also that would be a very sad day for South Africa. Let the process take place. It's like an appeal if you are dismissed in the company. And now South African, I think they are hungry. Let us look at this. Because if Cyril could leave, we might be having a serious, serious problem. A lot of cases will be left. That's what the MK party is going, and that's what the EFF wants. It's Vusumuzi Shange.
0: Tara, I mean, the issue of what happens should Cyril go is a serious one. Do you think that it's been given enough attention?
1: I do not think so. I think, you know, following the 2024 election, when the ANC dropped below 50, I think

0: that there was this sense that, you know, it can't get worse than this. No one foresaw this Palapala case coming back into the forefront of the public purview. And, you know, what I actually find quite ironic in this situation is that had Cyril Ramaphosa had to face this full impeachment process back in 2022, he would have survived because of the ANC majority. But now, fast forward to 2026, he does not have the ANC majority anymore. I think the listeners brought up a few key points that I want to touch on. Firstly, Paul Mashatile, yes, does not have a national public profile. In many ways, he has remained and followed the same trajectory of David Mabuza, you know, keeping very low profile. No one really knows what he does. No one really knows what initiatives he is championing. And he wasn't really in the forefront in the manner in which Cyril Ramaphosa was when he was deputy president. And I think that is very intentional. Paul Mashatile is a very private individual. We know very little about him, and he likes to keep a low public profile. That will need to change if he does intend to become president. And that is one of the ways in which we know Paul Mashatile is very serious about becoming president, is because we will start seeing him at many more public events. He will be kissing a lot more babies. He will be on the streets, and he will make his presence far more known into the public eye. I do agree with the last voice note we listened to and the listener who said that they think that the process needs to follow its course. Absolutely. You know, we live in a constitutional democracy, and the Constitution is the only king we have. And the Constitution is very clear, and the Concord was very clear, that this process should be followed out. And I absolutely agree. I think that we need to allow Parliament to meet its constitutional obligation and to fulfill its role with this impeachment committee. You know, when we look at the issue of the succession within the ANC specifically, that was also something that was pointed to in the voice notes. I think that Senzo Mpumulo was Cyril Ramaphosa's golden child. That is who Cyril Ramaphosa wanted to pass the mantle to. I do unfortunately think that President Cyril Ramaphosa played his cards and showed his cards rather too early, because now we find ourselves in the Matlanga Commission and the ad hoc committee and all sorts of unfortunate things that I do not think, again, the ANC foresaw. And Cyril Ramaphosa has not been able to find anyone else to pass the mantle to. And this really does speak to almost the leadership vacuum that we find within the ANC, and largely find within all political parties, is that they're not able to attract and nurture young talent. And as a result, we are left with the same 5-10 names that we had 10 years ago.
1: Do you think that that has anything to do with the nature of modern-day institutional politics versus the politics of real politics in South Africa? And again, I'm reminded by the groundswell of the anti-immigration space, where we're seeing lots and lots of crowds and a lot of movement there. But these are not people that are part of the established political sort of space. And secondly, it feels to me as though the established political space has been a little flat-footed in dealing with that, issue. And it appears to me that that is an example of the fact that the institutional political language of the day no longer speaks to young and capable succession of leadership?
0: I do think so, Aubrey. And, you know, South Africa really had a united political identity in 1994 and post-94 in the early 2000s. It was this idea that we were all unified, you know, the idea of the Rainbow Nation, that we were all working and building towards something. And we saw the appetite for political discourse and political involvement very high during those eras. But, you know, as we've gone through the throes of democracy and the throes of a young, maturing democracy, we've seen the disengagement on a national political level, but also on a voter level. You know, ordinary South Africans are no longer reading newspapers, reading books, engaging with political discourse, because they feel so disconnected from the South African identity and who we are as a country and what we are fighting for. You know, as we touch on the widespread anti-immigration protests, you know, South Africans are looking for someone to blame. And blaming the government hasn't really come to fruition as they would hoped, and it hasn't resulted in any real change. And so now they're turning their attention to people who cannot advocate for themselves, who are a notably very vulnerable group in South Africa, and they are blaming things that, you know, should be directed to, and this same anger and vitriol should be directed towards the government for not, you know, implementing the QX service programs and delivering on governance and service delivery. But instead, you know, they're blaming immigrants, whether they be legal or illegal in this country currently. And instead of placing that anger towards the government, they are going towards these vulnerable groups because there is this lost idea of who we are as a country and who we are as a nation. And, you know, the full blame of that should be placed on the South African government because they are not dealing with the core issues. You know, I say this all the time. If you were to speak to any South African on the street and you ask them, you know, what is the number one issue that you face as a citizen in this country, they will tell you one of two things. They will talk about crime and they will talk about economic stagnation in some form or another, whether that be the economy not growing, the difficulty of not starting a of not being able to start a business, or unemployment. They will talk about the economy in some manner. And so when you do not address those issues, we see political fragmentation, but we also see anger. And unfortunately, right now in South Africa, that anger is being directed towards immigrants.
1: And the mainstream political spaces seem not to be involved in any notable political process, except for those that you say are blaming immigrants. What does that say for the succession process in as far as the mainstream political parties, but also the politics of South Africa?
0: We see a trend of continued disengagement, and it's quite sad to see, rather, in South Africa, because, you know, many people take voting for granted. Many people take democracy for granted. And it is something and a right that is so hard fought for in this country. You know, it's something that astonishes me to this day when people say, my vote doesn't count, my vote doesn't matter, I don't care, you know, in relation to talking about the political state of the country. Because democracy and the right to vote was something that was so hard fought for throughout the decades of apartheid under a very brutal regime, and people take it so lightly and for granted today. And when we look at this fragmentation we currently see, you know, it's the reason the 52 political parties were on the ballot in 2024. It is the reason that we see the rise of populist politics, and it's the reason that we see the blaming of immigrants, is because, unfortunately, in the teething stages of democracy, the government has not been able to fulfill the priorities of the South African people and the demanding needs of the South African people, you know, which come back to these basic things, crime and the economy. And until we deal with those two core issues, Aubrey, we are going to see continued disengagement politically. We are going to continue to see lower voter turnout, specifically with the upcoming local government elections and even in the next national election. And we will see this disengagement until the government is able to prove that caring about politics is something that is worth mattering.
1: There are external, non-domestic issues that are taking place at the moment that are part of the pushes and pull factors of South African economies. Politics and economics. One of them is what I would argue is a very, very concerted effort by external powers to have some sort of control over rare earth minerals. And that seems to be having a particular particular outcome for South African economics and politics. Where do we find ourselves as South Africa in that equation?
0: Geopolitics is something that the ordinary South African, quite frankly, does not care about, Aubrey. You know, South Africans could have cared less that we hosted the G20. They could care less that we have taken Israel to the ICJ. There are small pockets and small groups that hold those issues very dear to them. But the only South African cares about bread and butter issues. They care about the fact that unemployment is sky high. They care about the fact that crime is absolutely raging. And until the government is able to deal with those issues, you know, ordinary South Africans are not blaming Donald Trump the fact that fuel prices are so high. They're blaming the government. And they're drawing dire comparisons to say, you know what, my 150 Rand today was not the same as the 150 Rand I had 5 years ago, let alone 10 years ago. And many South Africans do not have the appetite and quite honestly, the bandwidth to care about and follow and detail what is happening at a international level, because the issues that we are dealing with at home on a domestic level are so massive. And geopolitics absolutely matters, and it is something that we do need to take into consideration, but the ordinary South African does not care. And we've really seen a emphasis being played on international, being played in regards to international relations and South Africans' international political standing and economic standing, because South Africa wants to better relations with other countries in the world. You know, we live in a global era, and we live in an era of geopolitics, and, you know, the government is really positioning us to build better relations with these nations, so we have more favorable trade deals and we have better policies in the future. But that is very difficult to communicate to the ordinary South African who is dealing with the fact that they can't afford paraffin. And I think that is the big disconnect that we face right now, is that while there is this building on relations with other nations, we are not able to do two things simultaneously. We're not able to manage and, you know, really get a grip on our domestic issues. And I think that is what is causing a lot of the frustration around what is seen as almost this over-prioritization of international relations.
1: My sense is that we're stuck with Cyril Ramaphosa up until the end of his term. Your thoughts?
0: Perhaps up until 2027. We will have to see what happens once the new leader of the ANC is elected. I don't think 2029. I think for certain 2027.
1: Tara Roos, always great talking to you. Thank you so much for your time, and enjoying your insights. Thank you very much for joining us.
0: Thank you so much.
1: Tara Roos is Business Day parliamentary correspondent. Let's take the news at 11.
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3: Good evening, I'm Nkosi Khonamalinga Mnisi. More than 3 years after abandoning his legal challenge to the independent Section 89 panel report, President Cyril Ramaphosa has now announced he will seek a judicial review of the findings, while insisting he has no intention of stepping down. Ramaphosa addressed the nation this evening from the seat of the president in Pretoria. His decision comes hot on the heels of a constitutional court ruling that directed parliament to refer the report to an impeachment committee. The report, tabled before parliament in December 2022, found Ramaphosa may have violated his oath of office through his actions in an alleged money cover-up at his Phalaphala game farm. Meanwhile, President Cyril Ramaphosa and the Independent Police Investigative Directorate's Phalaphala investigation will take center stage in Parliament this week. Ramaphosa will face off with MPs when he takes on his first question and answer session of the new parliamentary term. Meanwhile, the Police Portfolio Committee will scrutinize the IPED report on the Phalaphala theft and the implicated senior police officers in Ramaphosa's Presidential Protection Services. This says Babalundenze reports.
4: The new term will see President Ramaphosa taking several questions from MPs when he goes to the House on Thursday. One of the questions Ramaphosa will answer is why he's failed to act against cabinet ministers implicated in wrongdoing, like his social development minister, Sisisi Tolash. While the Phalaphala Constitutional Court ruling is not on the list of questions, MPs will most likely sneak in the question about the pending impeachment inquiry. A separate Phalaphala matter will also be considered by the National Assembly when the police committee meets to discuss the newly declassified IPED report on the Phalaphala theft matter. The committee will receive a briefing by the police on the actions taken in respect of members implicated in the report, including any disciplinary processes and outcomes. Baba Londenze, Eyewitness News.
3: A senior Hawks officer has alleged police interference in the investigation of a drug bust of cocaine with a street value of 300 million rand. Francis Steyn was testifying today at the Mthlanga Commission. Some of Steyn's evidence focused on a major drug interception by police that took place in the south of Johannesburg in July 2021, where 715 kilograms of cocaine were confiscated by police. At the time, police released a statement saying two SAPS officers, a traffic officer, and a civilian were arrested.
5: And is it correct that there have been no arrests currently linked to this operation?
6: That is correct, Commissioners.
5: And is it correct that there have been serious allegations of police interference in the investigation of this crime?
6: That is indeed correct.
3: The Western Cape Education Department has taken the decision to close all schools in the province tomorrow. It says disaster management, together with the South African Weather Service, made the recommendation due to current conditions and weather predictions. Education MEC David Mania says as of today, a total of 227 schools applied for closure. He adds that schools are expected to reopen on Wednesday.
7: On the advice of the Provincial Disaster Management Centre and the South African Weather Service, a decision has been taken to close all schools in the Western Cape on Tuesday, the 12th of May, 2026.
3: Gold is trading at $4,734.40 an ounce. The rand is at 16.44 to the dollar, 22.38 to the pound, 19.36 to the euro, and Brent crude oil is at $101.29 a barrel. A fine Tuesday in store for Gauteng tomorrow. Johannesburg drops to overnight lows of 5 degrees, peaking at 20, Pretoria 6 and 23, and Vereeniging 4 and 19. Cape Town is cloudy and windy with widespread rain and showers accompanied by a strong to gale northwesterly, dropping to an overnight low of 14, peaking at 17. The top story in EWN this hour: more than 3 years after abandoning his legal challenge to the independent Section 89 panel report, President Cyril Ramaphosa has now announced he will seek a judicial review of the findings while insisting he has no intention of stepping down.
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1: 5 minutes after 11 o'clock, and welcome to the final hour of the show. I open up the lines now for your thoughts. Yeah? Your thoughts about today's developments. A big, big, big story happening tonight, of course, is President Cyril Ramaphosa speaking to the nation and unequivocally declaring that he is not going to be resigning following the revelations of the Palapala report. Oh, yeah, Palapala verdict, yeah, that we heard on Friday, where he now faces the prospect of an impeachment process. But I suppose the right way to frame this is that Parliament has now been ordered to start a process that was stopped by a political decision that involved the majority of Parliament in 2022 with whether or not the process, the Section 89 process, to check whether or not President Cyril Ramaphosa, on the face of it, prima facie, was guilty of certain issues that he might have to answer for. And on the basis of that, the process was stopped. And the president says that I therefore needed no... I didn't need the recourse of a review process because I had been exonerated by the public protector, the Reserve Bank, and Parliament had said, look, we don't want to continue with the impeachment investigation process. Well, the Constitutional Court has said no. That was irrational, it was illegal, it was unconstitutional. You will start that process again. But, of course, President Cyril Ramaphosa has come out to say that he's going to take that matter on review. And what we've been grappling with this evening is whether or not that is in any way the decision by President Cyril Ramaphosa to take the matter on judicial review, does that in any way halt, stop, scupper, hinder the process of Parliament? It appears that no, it doesn't stop it. Unless President Cyril Ramaphosa, in his process of judicial review, then applies for the interdiction of the task force, the parliamentary task force that must continue with the work of checking whether or not he has anything to answer for. in the case of Palapala. That has been a big part of tonight's conversation. I want to open up the lines for any other issue that you might want to discuss. I'm really looking forward to all of those issues. Another big story, at least for me, is the story of what is happening in the Middle East, Western Asia. And, of course, the players in that particular moment. The United States of America has come out to say that as far as they're concerned, military operations stop now because they have achieved what they wanted to achieve militarily. Of course, their detractors are saying that, no, they lost the war. It's because they didn't have the resources, and politically this was becoming a serious hot potato given the fact that the midterms are up and coming. But it was a war that they had miscalculated in terms of the appetite for war that their adversary, Iran, had. Mm-hmm. But in an interview with the Prime Minister of Israel, Mr. Benjamin Netanyahu, he was clear to say, no, this war is not over by a long shot. Now, you remember that this war was started, dare I say, illegally by the United States and Israel on the 28th of February on the basis that these were precautionary strikes. Precautionary strikes, yes. To make sure that Iran's military capabilities are broken down and completely rendered useless, and that their nuclear enrichment or uranium enrichment program must be stopped. And it appears that they haven't achieved any of those goals.
9: Yeah.
1: Part of what was said is that they wanted to effect regime change in Iran. That has not happened. In fact, most analysts suggest that the regime that is there is a more radical version of the leadership that was there, that was removed through assassination by both America and Israel. The Straits of Hormuz were open on the 27th of February. Mm. There was free movement of ships. The world's economy was not put in jeopardy in terms of, 20% of the energy requirements of the world were moving quite freely through the Strait of Hormuz.
9: True.
1: And as a result of this war, events overtook the rationality of players to the point where a regional war began with Iran launching a war of attrition by not only attacking its neighbors, particularly the neighbors that gave refuge to American personnel and bases, but also created a situation where the oil that went through the Strait of Hormuz could no longer do so. Mm. The United States responded by blockading the blockade. And we also saw an offensive aggression against Lebanon, South Lebanon, by Israel in that whole process. All sorts of efforts have been made. You decide whether you think that they were enough to try and get some sort of negotiation process to stop the war. And just the whole thing has just been so incoherent.
9: Yeah.
1: But what it has done is that you now pay a significant amount of money for your petrol, and there's going to be a domino effect to that. I'd be interested to take your calls as far as that is concerned. Lots of conversation over the weekend about the Republic of Ghana and their petition to the AU to hold South Africa responsible for what they call xenophobic attacks. And I am suggesting to you that all of this is just making the situation worse.
10: True.
1: That there is rolling mass action that is happening in this country that I just feel people are underestimating.
10: Mm-hmm.
1: And that the Republic of Ghana's entry into this whole matter is quite interesting.
10: Yeah.
1: Because up to so far, there is no hard evidence of the so-called massacres that are taking place as a result of these so-called xenophobic attacks.
10: Mm.
1: I mean, you keep hearing that there's massacres, there's people being killed left, right, and center. There's no evidence of that as yet. At least maybe they are busy with some sort of investigation that will reveal that to us, but there is no evidence of that at the moment. And increasingly, there are people that are beginning to say that the leadership of the Republic of Ghana may have received favor from somewhere. Because people are beginning to point to certain agreements that took place on and about the 5th to the 7th of May that seemed to be a precursor of Ghana's position. Of course, people are saying there's so many things happening not only in Ghana itself, but in Nigeria and other parts of the African continent that would constitute gross human rights. Not one of these countries has lifted their voices with regards to the xenophobic attacks that are taking place in Kenya, between Kenyans and Somalis. The continued attacks against Christians in certain parts of Nigeria. The xenophobic attacks against Nigerians by Ghanaians in Ghana, even as we speak.
10: Yeah.
1: So people are beginning to say, what's really behind this energy from Ghana? Give me a call. I'd love to hear from you. 011-883-0702. So much happening, by the way, folks, in the country. And maybe you might want to choose of those three things that I've mentioned. But what are your thoughts about today's developments and any of the things that I have thrown into the discussion agenda? You let me know what your analysis is, what your insights are, and really looking forward to your call. 16 minutes after 11.
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1: Dumzani is inside. Dumzani, where are you? I'm reading here, South Africa. Where are you?
15: Humistin, yeah.
1: Jervis.
15: No, I'm saying that those who want effective rule of law, accountability, justice, constitution to work are being denied by the system of government, by the rules of parliament, by the justice system, by the constitutional court. And then by taking the independent panel report for a review, the president is dodging accountability. It's an easy way to dodge accountability, because people will be denied justice, will be denied what happened, what really happened at Palapala. I mean, it will be another way of bearing this matter once and for all. And the appointment of Advocate Tembega, or Senator Advocate Tembega, as a justice of the Constitutional Court. It is well known that Tembega is representing the president on personal matters and also on the state matters. So today, Tembega was with the ANC parliamentary caucus discussing this matter. Right? And then, even if president did resign today, the new president was going to be elected from the GNU parties. And then, again, the vote of no confidence needs about 50 plus one votes. And the impeachment needs about 66% or 267 members of parliament to vote in favor of impeachment. And those were political parties who want justice, who want accountability, will be denied because they don't have numbers. So everything favors the president, and we are being denied the justice.
1: Dumzani in Germiston, much appreciated. Mkeshana is in Orlando West. Good evening to you, Mkeshana.
16: Hola, hola, my hope.
1: Yeah, man. What's on your mind?
16: No, man. Me, I wanted to find out why is it quiet about Roland Tiny Rollins in South Africa. Plus, I've discovered another thing here, Aubrey, about this character. Roland Tiny Rollins is not his real name.
1: Okay.
16: And this guy, he bought a mention for Cyril Ramaphosa in 1992. When they asked him, the people of the ANC, he said there was no wrongdoing and nothing happened after that. Nobody questioned that after. In 1996, when the former President Mandela bestowed the Order of Good Hope on Tiny Rollins, nobody objected to that or questioned that, you see. And we know that in 1986, when Oliver Tambo had a heart attack in Zambia, Tiny Rollins sent the private jet from Lonro Company, London Rhodesia Mining and then Company, to take Oliver Tambo to London for treatment. So in 2012, when those Marikana workers were massacred there, Cyril Ramaphosa was a board member of Marikana, a Lonmin. So now, what is new about on Cyril Ramaphosa? Because it shows that Cyril Ramaphosa is protected by very, very powerful people.
1: Yeah. So,
16: I don't know what's your take on that one, Mark.
1: You know, I must say, Mkesha, I don't know much about Tiny Rollins, and I don't know how relevant he would be at this point to some of the current affairs issues that are unfolding right now? I mean, I'm trying to sort of understand what would be the reason why anybody would want to follow that story up right now.
16: That's why I'm saying to you, Cyril Ramaphosa is protected by very, very powerful people. Have you ever seen Tiny Rollins on newspapers or on TV?
1: No. In fact, the only time I ever heard about Tiny Rollins was from you.
16: Really, Mahop?
1: I've never heard about that guy.
16: Have you ever tried maybe to research about him?
1: Hold on. I know that you think it's an important issue, Keshan, and it probably is. Yeah? I just haven't...
16: And I've got reason why it's important.
1: You, absolutely. I'm just saying to you that other than you telling me that it's very, very important, I haven't really found very compelling reasons why I would follow that story up.
16: You know why?
1: Mm.
16: I must be truthful to you, Mahop.
1: Sure.
16: You see, most of our academics have studied this more than I don't know how many times.
1: Yes.
16: Even our historians.
1: Yes.
16: I have discovered that our politics. They know nothing. Even the journalists, when you talk about something, it's the first time he hears about it. Like you are telling me now. I've told you about Tony Rollins. I don't know how long ago.
1: I'm saying to you that you are the first person that I heard about him from. I'm not hearing it for the first time today. I mean, you've spoken
16: from me.
1: Yeah.
16: Yeah, that's what I'm saying,
1: Just relax. I'm saying to you that I have no doubt what you are saying is important. Show me why I must think it's important.
16: You see, it's because, you see, our media in South Africa, they always make us to focus where they want us to focus to. You understand? So when it comes to people like Oliver Tambo, for instance, you can't tell me that, no, you can't take me back to Oliver Tambo, but when it suits you.
1: No. I'm not saying you.
16: No,
1: might.
16: I'm not. Not you personally.
1: Yeah, I'm saying it to you personally. I'm saying it to you that you call me almost 3-4 times a week to tell me about Tiny Rollins.
16: Yeah.
1: And I'm saying, show me why. Why should I spend time worrying and thinking about Tiny Rollins?
16: It makes me question this thing with my ops.
1: Yes.
16: Tony Rollins was the CEO of Londro Company, London Rhodesia Mining and Land Company.
1: Yes.
16: Because it is called Londro.
1: Yes.
16: That company was operating in Zambia and Zimbabwe.
1: Yes.
16: So when they were kicked out of Zimbabwe, they came to South Africa and changed their name to Lonmin.
1: Yes.
16: And by that time, Cyril Ramaphosa was the Secretary General of NUM.
1: Yes.
16: By 2012, Cyril Ramaphosa, he's a board member of that company.
1: Yes.
16: London Mine, a mine company in South Africa.
1: Right.
16: So now, when those people were massacred in 2012, what happened to Cyril Ramaphosa?
1: Nothing.
16: Or must we forget about those people who were massacred in 1912?
1: No. I mean, you asked me a question, I answered it. Now you...
16: That is why I'm saying Cyril Ramaphosa is protected by very, very powerful people, and those people, you will never see them in the media, Mahops.
1: So,
16: not the only one.
1: So what must happen, Keshan?
16: Our journalists must be fair, must be, how to put it, Mom, I don't know. Sometimes English for me, man.
1: I'm saying to you that every time I ask you for a line of march. Give us a line of march. What must we do? You tell me about your lack of English. Come on.
16: No. Talk. No, it's not on the excuse.
1: Yeah. All right. Now tell us, what is the line of mind? What must happen?
16: What must happen?
1: Yeah.
16: We must be told what was the relationship between the ANC and Tiny Rollins.
1: So why don't you do this? Why don't you do this? Because he actually is an
16: end. I don't have the power like the media. I don't do interviews with these people. I don't have that chance, Mus. The journalists who write newspapers who got access to inform South Africa. For us, it's just to call on radio.
1: Yeah.
16: That's it. Sometimes you got cut off. You understand? Mm. So for me, it won't have that effect. But there are people like who's this Henny van Sieren. You know about Henny van Sieren?
1: No.
16: Just get his book, Apartheid, Guns and Money, and then we'll talk after that.
1: All right.
16: The title of the book is Apartheid, Guns and Money.
1: Yeah.
16: Read that book, and then maybe you'll understand better about Roland Tiny Rollins and other stuff that we are not told here in South Africa about South Africa.
1: But here's my advice, my brother. Because, I mean, this thing is really burning you know.
16: No. Everything is not only this one. Everything is burning me here in South Africa. It's not only this one.
1: Yeah.
16: There are others that are burning me more than this one.
1: Yeah.
16: Like when you talk about 1955. When you talk about 1955, you only talk about what happened in 2002.
1: Okay, but can I just
16: finish my thought? The 19th.
1: Yeah. So all of these betters, they sound very important, Mkeshan, and I have no doubt that they are. Very important. But, you know, you are the man that said to me that information is available. You know, you don't have to do big things to get that information. Why don't you and I go into a partnership, my brother? You know, where perhaps once or twice, maybe a month, you can, just for 10 minutes, give us a synopsis of a particular story around these individuals that our historical account has forgotten about. But not only just tell us what happened, tell us why it's important that we know this. You, why? Because one, I agree with you. Information is available to all of us now. You don't have to be a what to have that information. But two, this issue, which you have been raising with me for a long time, is obviously something that you believe needs to go into the mainstream. Three, I don't want to make small the stories, but I've got other issues that I'm interested in, that I'm putting my time into, because I'm interested in those things, in the same way that you are interested in that particular issue. And I'm one person, you know, that is focusing on those particular issues that I'm focusing on. Why don't you and I, I'm saying this in front of Teddy, to say that, can we maybe say Mkeshan is going to be the Aubrey Masango correspondent as it pertains to the issue of Tiny Rollins? And then Mkeshan can be afforded some time to give us an account of the story of Tiny Rollins, how the mainstream media has missed the story, and what is the effect of the missing of that story in our fuller understanding of the South African story. I'm willing to do that. Are you willing to do it?
16: No, anytime, Ops.
1: So, Almost 3-4 times a week, Mkeshan. This thing is bothering you, my brother. And for years.
16: In closing, Mobs.
1: No. I'm not closing yet. I'm talking to you.
16: I wanted to ask you a question.
1: No problem. I'll let you ask the question. I'm saying this thing, anybody that listens to our show knows for how long you've been talking about these things. And we would be doing ourselves a great disservice to ignore such passion about a particular story. So I'm saying that because I don't have the capacity right now to focus on the Tiny Rollins story, like you have been doing, and you are an important member of our community, why don't we give you a platform just for 5-10 minutes, depending on how much your story catches fire. We will then allow you to tell us more. Tell us more. You'll do research and we'll ask you more questions and maybe you'll inspire in us.
16: And people must challenge me in whatever I'm saying.
1: No, of course. That's what happens here. But besides people challenging you, you will be helping us to know an aspect of our history that we might not be paying attention to for various reasons. But here you are. This thing is with you. You're pregnant of this thing. Why don't we give you a chance to deliver it, my brother?
16: No, I'm ready for that one, my officer.
1: Well,
16: but can I ask you a question?
1: Yeah.
16: In 1955, my officer, ne? In yes. February, on the 19th,
1: yes.
16: the apartheid government came with bulldozers in the early hours to bulldoze the houses to force him for in the forced removals of Sophia Town in 1955.
1: Yes.
16: Black people were taken to Midlands.
1: Yes.
16: Indians to places like Bolands, and then the so-called colors to Newclair, Rivoli, you understand?
1: Sure.
16: But now, in 4 months later, in Cliptown, On the 26th or 29th, somewhere there of June, when they adopted the Freedom Charter. Why is it when we talk about 1955, we only talk about what happened in June? We are not talking about the brutality that happened in February. That is 4 months apart.
1: You see, that's why you are being given this opportunity.
16: And the thing is, I'm staying in Orlando West.
1: Yeah.
16: Orlando West is next to Midlands.
1: Yeah.
16: Stories that we get from old people from Midlands about what was happening in Sophia Town.
1: Yes.
16: Those stories, you will never find them in any newspaper or whatever. Because
1: people
16: are collaborating those stories.
1: I agree with you that there is a lot of historical account that does not come through the vehicle of mainstream media. I'm in 100% agreement with you. Now I'm saying to you, let you and I work together on these aspects. And I'm looking at Teddy now. Teddy, do you see? I'm putting this to Mukesha. You tell us when you will be ready to come and talk to us about.
16: Anytime I'm ready, Mobs.
1: Oh, okay. All right.
16: Anytime I'm ready.
1: You're ready to come tomorrow?
16: Yeah, you can call me tomorrow, anytime.
1: All right, Mgeshana, when you are ready, you'll tell me. Mgeshana is in Orlando West. You see, man. yeah. Hey, all right. Let's talk to Adlagang in Pretoria. Hi, Adlagang.
17: Hi, okay, how's it?
1: I'm well, thank you. So, how are you?
17: I'm good. I just want to comment on what happened to the president today. So essentially the occurrence of today.
1: Yes, the announcement by the president, yeah?
17: Yeah.
1: Right.
17: So my concern is that what's going to happen to the country if the president does get impeached? Because my concern is that the DP, it's known, I think it's basically common sense that the DP currently, he has entanglements with that faction, Elayazulu, right? So my concern is that the country is going to go back in the direction that it was heading when former President Zuma was, head of state.
1: Sorry, Adlehang, I'm losing you, my brother. You're becoming fainter and fainter. You're saying an entanglement happened where?
17: Yes. So my concern is that what's going to happen to the country if the president gets impeached, right? Because the DP, it's known, it's common sense that the DP has entanglements with that faction, Yazoo, right? Or am I wrong?
1: Well, you need to tell me the nature of those entanglements and why they are problematic. I understand. I'm not disagreeing with you. I'm simply saying that your burden is going to be that of saying, all right, so he's got entanglements with so-and-so, whoever the so-and-so is. That in and of itself is not a crime. What is it that is problematic?
17: It's not a crime, but I mean, just generally speaking, how did everyone feel about the country when former President Jacob Zuma was arrested? I think
1: when former President Jacob Zuma did what?
17: Was head of state.
1: Yes.
17: I think the mood in the country and the feeling, the general feeling was that the country was heading in a very bad direction, right? So our institutions were falling apart. Policing wasn't basically working. Because I feel currently that the president is actually doing a lot to recapacitate, if that's the correct word, our police, our institutions that have the capacity to, you know, enforce our laws and investigate.
1: Yeah.
17: So I'm very happy with the current treatment. But I know some people, they don't like him.
1: Sure.
17: So my concern is that what's going to happen if the president is impeached, the current president is impeached? Probably, former Shadila is probably going to become president. Or am I wrong?
1: Well, as things stand, you wouldn't be wrong because he's the deputy president, and the way that our system has been put together is such that if the sitting president is not available for whatever reason, then the deputy president would take up those responsibilities. So no, you're not wrong at all.
17: So, you know, my concern is that I think it's common sense that he has those entanglements with that faction, yes, Zuma. And that faction, yes, Zuma, it also has other people, but I don't want to name too many people, but we know who they are. And, yeah, they are not people who are very law-abiding. And they're just going to take the country back in that direction that the country was heading when former President Jacob Zuma was arrested. And, I mean, if we can reconcile this, I mean, to make this make sense, right? I mean, the former president was convicted of a crime. Right? I mean, that should kind of give anyone who maybe is confused about what I'm saying an idea.
1: I'm losing you again. I'm losing you again, Atleta. Let me tell you what I'm hearing, right? I'm hearing you say that because there is an understanding that Paul Mashatile has relationships with people that may perhaps be part of the faction of the ANC that was known as the RET, which has now fallen out of favor with mainstream ANC political sort of opinions, that makes you feel uncomfortable.
17: Yes, I'm very concerned because
1: now,
17: cause what I'm hearing, I'm not a political person, but what I'm hearing from the ANC is that the ANC is kind of heading towards like a reformed ANC, like a new thing. So I know that there's a faction inside the ANC that's actually kind of anti-reform. Right?
1: Yeah.
17: I don't know what the president calls it. I think he calls it reform.
1: Renewal.
17: Oh, the renewal. Yes, yeah. The renewal.
1: Yeah.
17: So there are people in that party, and I know or I've heard that they are very anti-renewal. And I am very suspicious that faction, Eliazu, is probably very anti-renewal, and they're going to take our country back in that direction. So we're going to see all our institutions start falling apart, and they're just going to start looting state resources again, and you know, our country is just going to go back in that direction. And we have an opportunity as a country to kind of lead the growth, the next growth step. Because, I mean, the Asia and country, I think they kind of peaked. So I think investors are going to want, they're going to try and find growth in Africa. And we can basically be the first, and we can kind of like ignite that. So we'll lose that opportunity if our country goes back in that direction.
1: Adlehang in Pretoria essentially doesn't like Paul Mashatile. Lisitja says, Brobs, where do you get Boom Keshan? Well, the same place I get them from, the same place I get you, Lisitja. From the listenership, my brother. From the listenership.
10: Part of the family.
1: Part of the family. Just like you, yeah. Lisitja. Is where do you get Boom Keshan? Well, exactly the same place I get you. it's the listenership, my brother. It's the listenership. Yeah. Lynn says, no, you mustn't scare him. You mustn't scare Keshan away. Lynn, do you think that Keshan is the type of person that can be scared by anything?
10: He's a legend.
1: No. I mean, what I'm saying to Keshan is that for the longest time, he raises these issues from time to time.
10: Mm.
1: And he seems to have certain...

0: share what's on your mind.
1: Prof, I wanna try and help Peshana out.
0: Oh, okay.
1: Yeah, and I'm hoping that he's gonna get this. My advice to him is, in our politics, it's pointless. Okay, it's what I've realized over the days. I mean, over the years, it's actually pointless to focus on individuals.
0: It's pointless to do what?
1: To focus on individual politicians.
0: Oh.
1: It leads to nowhere.
0: Mm.
1: You see, in bigger countries like your Russia, China, the US, focusing on individuals have proper power, real power. Here, the power is just fake. Let me just illustrate my point. The politicians, our politicians, are not really in control. So it doesn't really matter whether you support this politician or that politician. As long as that politician is from within the same party, my advice is it doesn't really matter. If, like the previous caller, whether Ramaphosa is replaced by Paul Mashatile, there's not going to be any regime change or any massive movement. Because ultimately, all these politicians, what I've realized over the years, is they're handlers and they just have no backbone. And it makes sense because these political parties, it's either from their inception, they are not created by them, and I mean our South African politicians, or if they are genuinely created by them, then they are easily bought from their infancy. They are bought by either intelligence agencies or they're bought by these strong superpowers. Like, for instance, let me tell you a party that was completely created by foreign nationals to influence the interests of foreign nationals. There is the EFF, which was created by, I think those individuals are well-known, Adrian Mazzotti and Simon Rutland. So it doesn't really matter how much you follow Malema. He's going to influence and he's going to push the interests of those two individuals. And Simon Rutland being a Zimbabwean national. So that's why he's fighting for destruction of borders and all those things. Your Casey McKenzie. Casey McKenzie, he appeared to be an effective politician, but once he's in power, then he goes and embraces Zionism. There's nothing wrong with what Mossad is doing in Israel. So you see, my point is, if I were to wake up and study and go deep about this Simon, Roland film, chances are it's going to lead to nowhere, because all that it does, it just shows me the funders that were behind Ramaphosa at that time. And if you go to Zuma, you'll find that it links to Putin funding the MK party. So it's a pointless exercise. So I'm hoping Keshana will actually understand that. It doesn't really matter who funds the individual politician. The bottom line is nobody's really in control. The party that I strongly believe in our country is properly in control and being controlled by their creators is parties like your DA, FF Plus. I think those are genuinely controlled by Afrikaners. But in our parties they're not in our hands, unfortunately. So Keshana, I think, must understand the point. If he understands that, he'll sleep peacefully.
0: Deboho in Benoni, much appreciated. Sonny is in Toronto, Canada. Good evening to you, Sonny.
2: Hi there, bro. Oops.
0: Yeah, man, go for it.
2: The weekend?
0: Oh, can't complain, my brother, can't complain. Right. What are your thoughts?
2: I just want to speak a little bit on the president.
0: Yeah.
2: In the opening remark that the president said, he committed no crime. I wonder what it is to hold in excess of 100,000 rands in your possession, in your house. Does he know that is a crime?
0: Well, I mean, he'll probably argue that the Reserve Bank has exonerated him. The Public Protector's Office has exonerated him. And Parliament exonerated him. For that reason, he holds himself

0: to be innocent.
1: Hello?
0: I'm saying that you are saying that to hold that much money is a crime. I hear you. But he's going to argue that the organization that has jurisdiction over policy around how and under which circumstances we should hold currency of how much value has exonerated him. He'll argue that the Reserve Bank has exonerated him. He'll argue that the Public Protector has exonerated him. And he will say that Parliament exonerated him through the processes of Parliament.
1: Yes, because he is part of those circumstances that can use, because of the setup of the ANC, or the government, let me use this term, the setup of our government is of such a nature that we have six people controlling the government, if my memory serves me correct, of the NEC. Nothing is done without the NEC. So what kind of system do you think we have as individuals, as citizens of the country? And based on what your previous, not this gentleman was correct too, but the previous one that informed us about the history of what it is, most of our people, and I stand to be corrected, that most of our people don't know the actual history of this country. We just think the history of the country began in 1967. Chompo. So we have to understand these things, how the setup of the new South African government came about. One of the major people or countries that was involved in our setup is not only America, it is Canada.
0: What does setup mean?
1: In other words, we thought we were all thinking as South Africans about this wonderful word, democracy. But we didn't get democracy. We got, it's like, I use this analogy. You know the rugby. I'm a big rugby guy. When the new South Africa came about, they said to us, yes, rugby, you are in control. We didn't ask them. We accepted that we were in control. But you know what we did? We didn't ask them who controls the money of the rugby. And I'll use this example. You look at even Western Province, the Stormers. The rugby union of the West, of Western Province, playing wise, was given to the players, but the money of the Stormers was never given to the players. They were a separate entity in the rugby fraternity. So we must understand the nuances of what we think we have, and in part we can look at it when I'm saying that the setup of the government of South Africa. Why do we have other countries have a vote? One vote, one person. Why do we have an NSC that can control it? The voting of the country and how people get awarded in parliament, a position in parliament.
0: So you think other countries don't have structures like the NEC? In other words, let's take for example America. For example, somebody might say that the MAGA movement within the America First movement is what controls American policy at the moment.
1: No, I disagree with you, sir.
0: Yeah.
1: Then you could say to me, South Africa, Mpontu Sizwe, controls, for instance, as an example, the ANC. It is not the people. MAGA is a people organization. But when they go to vote, they don't go to vote because it has been decided after the vote that the NEC decides who's the president.
0: So what I was actually asking was to say that every political movement has got the binakrang, as it were, the people that are the deciders of policy and decision. And I would argue that there is no country in the world where that doesn't exist.
1: No, perhaps I'm not expressing myself correctly, but I think we're going to run out. I wanted to speak to you about just something else, about the arrest yesterday of Khan and Khadwa.
0: Yes.
1: Right? The guys were arrested yesterday. They got bail today. Fadil Adams, on far lesser charges, was arrested and he was remanded for a week. And yes, we don't even know if he's going to get justice to be granted bail. Mkhwanazi Julius and his cohort, the CFO, they got bail immediately also. So where is the justice that we are talking about?
0: Where is it, do you think?
1: Pardon?
0: Where is it?
1: I don't know, because we tend to shout at the top of our mouths or our, whatever we want to call it, that we have a justice system.
0: But the Sonny, when are you coming home?
1: The system is a, pardon?
0: When are you coming home?
1: When am I coming home?
0: Yeah, when are you coming back to South Africa?
1: I come home at least 3-4 times a year.
0: So when is the next time you're coming?
1: Why? You want to come and visit me?
0: No, it's because I'm interested to find out, you know, you obviously follow South African politics closely. Maybe some of these structures need your involvement.
1: No, I love the country. Listen, I'll give you this example, Bruops. My wife them and family, they travel the world. And they ask me, come along, go with us. You know what I say to them? I only want to go to South Africa. Don't tell me about any other place in the world.
0: Yeah, I think anybody that listens to you is going to attest to your love for South Africa. But again, I'm saying that I'm beginning to realize that people are looking for avenues to get more involved. Isn't it perhaps your time to get more involved in some of the structures that might bring about the transformation that you want to see?
1: Roobs, die bene is al oud. Die bene kan dit nie meer vat
0: nie. Nee, nou moet jy aanhou bel my broer. Maybe this is the place where you need to participate and get you.
1: Ek sal lyk om die warmte. Jy weet, alhoewel ek verstaan vandag, yeah, daar was baie reën en
0: is koud hier so.
1: Storms in die Kaap.
0: Yeah.
1: I'm a Cape Town boy, bro.
0: They're closing all the schools there because of the weather.
1: Correct.
0: Tomorrow. Yeah.
1: And
0: so you're saying to me the years have gone by. You'd rather just contribute in this way, yeah?
1: Well, if I can help, I mean, I'm not. I would say they are. Like my father used to say to us, there is always somebody smarter than you in the world. You can think you're the smartest, but there's always somebody smarter than you.
0: Sonny, I couldn't agree with your father more. I think that was a very, very wise man. Sonny in Toronto, thanks very much for your call. Much appreciated. Let's take a break. Can we take a break? Let's take a voice note.
2: Good evening, Mr. Masango. Daniel is here in Mamelodi. Mr. Masango, Mr. Ramaphosa and his ANC and their alliance, they cannot read the room properly. The thing of Mr. Ramaphosa not resigning, I'm telling you, is going to kill ANC at the polls. These parties, in particular the EFF, this noise of Malema saying Ramaphosa must resign. Malema doesn't want Ramaphosa to resign. He wants him to stay so that the ANC go down the drain. The ANC, please wake up and smell the coffee. Ramaphosa staying is working on EFF and other parties' advantage. Can't you see this? Good evening.

0: Love is King by Sade. I'll see you tomorrow at 8 p.m. Cheers.
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2: For the wrap of your eyewitness news, I'm Gosi Khonamalingamnisi. More than 3 years after abandoning his legal challenge to the independent Section 89 panel report, President Cyril Ramaphosa has now announced he will seek a judicial review of the findings while insisting he has no intention of stepping down. Ramaphosa addressed the nation on Monday evening from the seat of the president in Pretoria. His decision comes hot on the heels of a constitutional court ruling that directed Parliament to refer the report to an impeachment committee. The report tabled before Parliament in December 2022 found Ramaphosa may have violated his oath of office through his actions in an alleged money cover-up at his Palapala game farm. The Western Cape Education Department has taken the decision to close all schools in the province today. It says disaster management, together with the South African Weather Service, made the recommendation due to current conditions and weather predictions. Education MEC David Mania says schools are expected to reopen on Wednesday. The presidency has meanwhile confirmed at least 10 fatalities linked to the severe storms sweeping through several provinces, including the Western Cape. The NPA says it's concerned by news that two arrested senior police officers are refusing to surrender their electronic devices for examination after being linked to illicit precious metal dealings. Gauteng Hawks head Ibrahim Kadwa and counterintelligence head Feroz Khan made their first court appearance on Monday. The pair faces charges including defeating the ends of justice and dealing in illicit precious metals. It is alleged that the two officers attempted to suppress a criminal case involving a businessman who was found in possession of illicit gold in 2021. A senior Hawks officer has alleged police interference in the investigation of a drug bust of cocaine with a street value of 300 million rand. Francois Steyn was testifying on Monday at the Midlange Commission. Some of Steyn's evidence focused on a major drug interception by police that took place in the south of Johannesburg in July 2021, where 715 kilograms of cocaine were confiscated by police. At the time, police released a statement saying two SAPS officers, a traffic officer, and a civilian were arrested. Two people evacuated from the cruise ship hit by a deadly antivirus outbreak have tested positive. The two, an American citizen and a French woman, tested positive after falling ill at the weekend. The cruise ship they disembarked from has been at the center of global concern after three passengers died following an outbreak. The rare virus usually spreads among rodents and no cure exists. Health officials have insisted that the risk to global public health is rare and dismiss comparisons to the COVID-19 pandemic. And in the US, the New York Times has made an exciting announcement for game show fans. The newspaper is turning its hit game, Wordle, into a television show. Wordle gives players 6 chances to guess a random 5-letter word using green, yellow, and gray tiles to help them solve the puzzle. It was launched by software engineer Joshua Wardell in 2021 and quickly grew in popularity. The game show version, which will air on NBC next year, will see teams of players go head-to-head to win cash prizes. A fine Tuesday in store for Gauteng today. Johannesburg at a low of 5 degrees, peaking at 20. Pretoria 6 and 23 and Vereeniging 4 and 19. Cape Town is cloudy and windy with widespread rain and showers accompanied by a strong to gale northwesterly, dropping to an overnight low of 14 and peaking at 17. 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
5: Parenting and Parents on 702 is brought to you by Sanofi, together against RSV. Today we pick up, I would almost call it, it's not necessarily a part two per se of last week's conversation, but it was us observing the fact that we are talking about dealing with childhood trauma that was caused by your parents, what that can do to your relationships with your parents as an adult child. But now today we're saying, what if you are the parent that a child has come to say, hey, this that you did traumatized me. And I don't think those things only happen when your child is an adult. It can happen from a much younger age. Dr. Gidumetse Mashego joins us again for this conversation. PrimeMediaPlus.com if you would like to listen to the one we did last week. But Doctor is a clinical and sports psychologist, a speaker, an author, and a life coach. Get in touch, 011-883-0702 in the WhatsApp line, 072-702-1702. Doctor, welcome back. Thank you for joining us again.
6: Good afternoon. Good afternoon to the listeners. Thank you for having me again, Rilabakhile.
5: So we really wanted to find a way to now say what to do, the what now part of the conversation, where, and maybe we can quickly recap that what constitutes trauma, that if you feel that your parents traumatized you, or it's the other way around, that your child is telling you they were traumatized, what is considered trauma?
6: Trauma, as we said last week already, that it's not the actual event, it's what happens internally within the person when the event happens, right? And it's a disorder of time. So sometimes something happens to you when you are 3 years of age and you carry that right into your adulthood. And that's why we talk about heal the inner child, because what then happens is that thing that happened to you, just because you're repressing, suppressing, avoiding, ignoring, you know, it just sits in the subconscious and it waits for you. And when it's not attended, it can, I always say, imagine a balloon. It can sometimes, you know, become this balloon that you're filling with water and it can just pop. And sometimes it can, you know, almost possess you, a quote, and it becomes, you know, your character and personality. And, you know, just because of that thing that happened to you that wasn't processed. So raw emotions, such as those that come from trauma, if unaddressed, you know, they will lead to certain behaviors, certain reactions and actions, and the way people speak, it will impact their relationships as well.
5: Okay, and I'm glad we're reiterating. I think many people are still learning about the concept of trauma. And I don't know if you can maybe share with us, Doctor, the human nature of us struggling to relate to something if we have not gone through it ourselves, in the sense that some people do have a natural ability to feel empathetic for things that they themselves have never experienced, but are able to have that level of feeling for them, versus some people who cannot understand, like it doesn't make sense, to the point that they'd even say, but that you're not traumatized. All I did was tap you on the shoulder, or all I did was tell you that your outfit is ugly. Help us understand, what do you see in terms of the part of the understanding in different kinds of relationships?
6: Trauma is really a subjective experience, right? So basically, as you said now, what traumatizes Rilebogile will not necessarily traumatize me. And for me to hear and put myself in her shoes, it's almost a skill that doesn't always come naturally. And that's the difference between empathy and sympathy. Empathy is where I'm able to put myself in Rilebogile's shoes and actually, you know, hear her out and see where she's coming from and allow her the space to feel whatever it is that she's feeling and validate those emotions, as opposed to feeling sorry for Rilebogile and trying to save her from that situation, or to say, you know what I mean, I'm sorry you went through that, and. But I think empathy is the ability to, you know, see the lens of the experience through Rilebogile's lens. And I think that's where we struggle. Sometimes the parents become so defensive when the children come, you know, to them to say, this actually traumatized me. And it's not just parents. I think it's mostly the human beings. We struggle when we are called out. It's a skill of emotional intelligence, and something we need to be intentional about, that ability to be able to hear, you know, what people have to say, and to understand that everything is not about us all the time. Just because I'm not traumatized by something does not mean that another another person will not be. And just because, you know, the things that you're saying for you might be seem small, you don't know what people have been through, and your words might be triggering so many things. And I'd like to give an example. People often talk about people's weight, you know, whether you're gaining or you're losing, right? And somebody might say to you in passing, my goodness, what's wrong? Why do you look the way you do? And they move on, right? And then that person, maybe they have been struggling with weight issues for the longest of times. They've been doing everything in their power to, you know, be a certain weight. And here you come, you're saying what you're saying in passing, and you literally forget what you've said. And what then happens, that person then, sometimes we find that in the extreme instances, they actually develop eating disorders. Because when you sit with people who struggle with eating disorders and trying to find out the root cause of it, they'll tell you that, you know, when I was 4 years old, they call me chubby. And I've been struggling with it ever since. And sometimes it's, you know, people close to that person. Sometimes it's strangers. Sometimes it's friends, so-called friends or classmates that have said this thing in passing, and they probably have forgotten. But this thing has sat with this person, leading to severe psychopathology, where they end up in therapy for life, almost.
5: I'm thinking about something that you touched on, where, you know, in an engagement between child and parent, whether the child is an adult child or not, because the event can be so impactful to, in inverted commas, the victim, I'm going to use that language so we know who we're referring to. When they now go to say, mom or dad, when you did this, it made me feel X or Y or Z. You touched on the defensiveness. What happens in situations where parents don't remember doing certain things, claim to not remember, downplay it, or completely act like it didn't happen? Because before we get to the repair part, I don't know if you referred to it as confrontation, because that in itself has negative connotations, but the part of getting that information for the first time as a parent.
6: Sometimes, you know, parents, no matter how you put that information towards them, they will always be and not take accountability for their actions. And that's the sad part and the unfair part about trauma, is that it's not our fault, but the healing, the onus is on the victim who suffered that trauma, for them to seek healing, even if that person did not take accountability for what it is that they did to you. And sometimes this is parents. Some people, for some people, there's people close to them, they're caregivers. They might not acknowledge or take accountability for it. And hence, you need to do the internal work to make sure you move on in spite of this person not taking accountability for the part they played, you know, in where you are functioning as a human being. So that's the difficulty about, you know, healing from trauma, is that closure is not guaranteed, you know, in that the person who was the one who hurt you might not take responsibility for the hurt, but you need to take responsibility for your own healing.
5: So then let's talk about, let's assume we are referring to people with small children that are now able to articulate themselves. I have started to even see in my own four-year-old where he'll say, you know, I'm sad because you did this. Or like when, you know, just little things where I will forget something and this little person remembers, when are you promised me this thing? You said no McDonald's last week. Now, you know, they remember, and they take it very seriously. How should a youngish parent deal with their child expressing those kinds of emotions? Without, they might not have the language to say trauma, but it could be trauma.
6: I think most the parents oftentimes invalidate children's feelings, and children just want to be seen and heard. For the adults, do know that the more you invalidate, you know, children's feelings or whatever it is that they are saying, and I'm not saying that children are always right. Right. I'm just saying that you need to really hear them and listen to them so that you understand what it is they're experiencing internally, and try to help them process whatever it is that they need to process. And sometimes, because you are not a professional, professionals might need to step in to help you, you know, help this young child to, you know, express themselves in a different way or to understand them better. Or sometimes because you don't have a recipe on how to parent, right? Remember, some kids are born with intense personalities or emotions. You know, the personality of your child, you don't know how your child is going to be until your child is here, and you can feel overwhelmed as a parent. So just because you are struggling with that, please do not invalidate the child's feelings. Just make sure that, you know, you provide a safe space for them so they can learn how to express themselves. And please know that not, you know, attending to those emotions can lead to future problems such as anxious children who become anxious adults, people pleasing children who become that also in their relationships as adults, or also children who are so far removed from their emotions, right, that they appear as if they are cold even as adults. And when you sit with them and unpack, you know, what's going on, you know, why are they like the way they are as adults, it always sometimes goes back to what happened to them and they were not given that free space to, you know, express themselves or talk about their feelings.
5: Okay, so now let's move on to adult children dealing with their older, possibly elderly parents, where now they want to address certain things. From the parents' perspective, what should guide them? Because I've heard of situations where a parent will say to a child, well, what do you want me to do? I already said sorry. Like, there are so many different scenarios, which I'm sure you've heard so many of them, or things like, you're stuck in the past. Why are you still bringing this up? All of those things that are not leading to repair. What are the absolute no-nos, and what would you guide that elderly parent do?
6: For me, it always goes back to the one who, you know, needs the healing. Because if it's you saying that to your parent, for me, it always goes, you know, inward to say, okay, you have tried to communicate this, and also preparing that adult child before they actually have this conversation that the outcome might not be what you expect. Right? Your parent might not take accountability. They might not see you. They might not hear you. And that doesn't undo the good things that they have done. Because some adult children actually do not want to, you know, address or humanize their parents. All right, which is part of the process of, you know, dealing with those wounds that you're carrying, is that you need to see your parent as a human being who is potentially flawed. And yes, they have done the best in certain areas. And just because they have flaws doesn't mean that, you know, there were no good things that they did for you. And I think that's what, you know, adult children sometimes struggle with, going to that place to say, my mom or my dad or my caregiver actually hurt me by doing A, B, and C. Right. So I think the journey is for that adult child to, you know, grieve the parent that they never had, to grieve what happened, to grieve that the parent I have, right, has chosen not to take accountability in spite of me attempting to have a conversation. And then also now this helps with discerning about going forward to say, how do I then, you know, interact with my parents when I see them for who they are? And that's what therapy is about, right? It helps you see people for, you know, how they can show up. And sometimes it means, you know, it's quite painful to accept that, you know, my mom or my dad or my caregiver or my friend or whoever it is that has hurt you, they do not have the capacity to, you know, be who I need them to be, and grieve that. And then, you know, go forward in a way that, you know, will thrive, you thriving in spite of what happened to you.
5: Sure. In terms of repair, are there certain relationships that you feel should be a complete cut off or would advise? So let me give a extreme scenario. I've seen one or two individuals who would share that they were being abused, sexually abused as children, by the, let's say, stepfather or even biological father, and the mother did nothing. So now, much later, when they are trying to express themselves and all of these things, and the mother is still choosing to be married to this person, what are the circumstances that you would say for your own well-being, or is the measure like if it is re-traumatizing you each time you have to interact with your mother, then rather cut it off? What are those scenarios that you would say, I cut it off for your own well-being?
6: So the thing with therapy is that there is no advice, right? I'm not going to give you advice to say leave or stay, you know, but I would sit with that client to say, to look at what it is about this, in spite of the reality that mom is still staying and choosing whatever it is that's happening. What's going on internally, right? Are you fearing that, you know, your mom, you know, will never be who you want them to be? Do you still feel that they might change? You know, what is going on internally? And yes, at some point, we're hoping in that journey that the client themselves will come to the conclusion that mom just does not have the capacity to be the mom I need, you know, now, also what, who I needed when I was a child. Therefore, it means that I must then decide, you know, how do I go forward? And then we help you then, if you decide to cut them off, to say, okay, what does that look like? Does that mean you love them from afar and not visit? Because obviously going home would be triggering. You know, what does that look like? So the journey is really about grieving and seeing mom for who she is. And this is a choice, you know, for those who always wonder to say, but can I not save her? Can I not convince her? You know, some, for whatever reason, they are choosing, you know, to sit in that painful place or in that place and not change and not grow from it and not see it for what it was. So I think also that's part of the healing journey for the victim in this instance, to, you know, come to a place of accepting that mom just cannot choose me, right? Mm. Mom has chosen person and did not hear me as a child, and they're not hearing me as an adult. And what does that mean for me going forward? Mm. And I mean, as children, do you even now visit, or do you, you know, those are the things that you now start thinking about. But first, you know, grieve, because also when we open that box of that 4-year-old, for example, who was abused by the stepdad, the pain is so raw. That's why people sometimes don't want to go there, because when you open it for the first time, you know, going through your healing journey, it is so overwhelming, right? But I always say to people, it will be overwhelming because the subconscious just stores that thing until you have the capacity to go there, right? And when you open it, it's literally like the 4-year-old opening that wound, right? And here I come now with disinfectant and we're cleaning the wound. So it is going to be painful. The difference is now you are not the 4-year-old. You have the capacity and you are walking, you know, a professional like myself to unpack this thing and, you know, trusting the process that you will be on the other side. And it's not to say that, you know, you will not miss mom sometimes. It's just to say that we are trying to help you grow around the grief of losing the mom you wanted vis-a-vis the mom you had.
5: So outside of being curious, when a child or adult child approaches you to address something that they feel damaged or hurt them, so maybe if a parent feels kind of stuck, outside of asking questions, maybe like, how did it make you feel? What could I have done differently? What else do you think a parent needs to do in terms of repair?
6: I think it's genuinely, really authentically showing, you know, the empathizing with the child, in that really saying, I was not aware of this, or I was aware, but, you know, now I realize how, you know, traumatic it was for you. And how can I, make up for it somewhat, right? Of course, we cannot erase what happened in the past. Really ask the victim in the situation to guide you on how they would like to move forward, right? What do they need so that they can heal, right? So that they can move forward unwounded or in a better space, you know, in spite of what happened to them. I think it's just basically making them feel heard and seen and recognizing your part in the trauma, but also dealing with the consequences, understanding that, you know, the consequence of what happened is that maybe this child doesn't want to come visit anymore or as often, or not talk as often, or you're really keeping that distance somewhat. So I think also accepting that this is what the child, the adult child requires going forward, and making peace with that. And also for those who, you know, the child approaches them with this, we also, you know, offer therapy for them also to come and grieve, right? Whatever it is that has happened, obviously, there is overwhelming emotions. But of course, we do have instances where some things are just unforgivable. And some people just have poor prognosis. Even if they come to me, I might not be able to help them just because of their mindset. So we bear in mind that that is the reality of the human being sometimes.
5: What is the difference between explaining oneself and making excuses?
6: So if someone is not taking accountability, so if I come in and I tell you that this hurt me, and then now you come up with, you know, the reason why this thing is happened the way it did, that is excuses, right? So I think people need to understand that. But I also say to victims who are going to talk to whoever it is that they need to, they must use I. So if I come to you, Rilebogile, you've done me wrong. I say to you, I was hurt by A, B, and C. You cannot take it away from me. But if I say to you, you always do this, you always do this, you always made me, you will likely become defensive, and you know, you will not, you'll be ready for a fight already. But if I come to you and say, I was hurt by A, B, and C, and you know, I'm really still hurting because of this thing, you cannot take it away from me. You cannot tell me that no, you are not hurt. I am hurt. It's my experience. It's my, you know, my feelings. It's my, you know, what it is that's going on internally within me. So it's important to then, you know, acknowledge that, you know, I am truly sorry. This is the experience, or that we are here now. And how can I repair this? Instead of, you know, coming up with your own way, excuses as to why we are here. And saying that you did the best that you could. Yes, you might have done the best that you've done, but it doesn't mean that it was the healthiest way. Because some parents are on survival mode, or they are struggling with their own things, that they parent on autopilot mode, and that impacts the child. And I always say to parents, bear in mind that what raises children is unconditional love. Because some parents are just there, out there, never with their child, you know, and trying to get material things so they can give their child what they didn't have, and functioning from a lack of, you know, a place of lack, or, you know, fear of the child lacking, and they don't spend time with the child. And, sure. And, you know, that can be traumatic for children sometimes.
5: We're going to have to leave it there. Doctor, thank you so, so much for helping us navigate what is quite a sensitive conversation. I'm sure conversations like this will crop up again just after 2:30.
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5: Series Edition time, as we talk in the month of May about how laws are created in South Africa. Get in touch with us. 011-883-0702 and the WhatsApp line 072-702-1702. In episode 1 for today, and we will have all of May to unpack this subject, we are chatting to Advocate Justice Khoza, lecturer at the Faculty of Law at Northwest University, around where laws come from. Advocate, welcome to the show. Thank you so, so much for joining us.
7: Thank you very much, Rebuhile. It's a pleasure to join you, and thank you very much for inviting me.
5: Advocate, I have to ask a question. Did you decide to become an advocate because your name gets justice?
7: Absolutely.
5: Because it kind of makes sense. I love it.
7: It is a good calling, so I undertook the task of being
5: there. We go, living up to his name. So, Advocate, let's start with the very basics, and I'm pretty sure this is LLB in the 1 to 3 modules, somewhere there, about where laws come from.
7: Yes, of course. Where laws come from is a topic that is discussed in the first year of LLB students, where students get to be interact with the history of the law and where the law comes from in South Africa, especially in relation to the historical aspects of our hybrid legal system. But the laws available today are couched in terms of the Constitution, thus the laws that we apply on a day-to-day basis have to have their basis in our Constitution's since it is the supreme law of the land. And laws come, in essence, due to societal issues that are raised. So, for example, let's speak about gender-based violence and the amendment of the Criminal Law Sexual Offences Amendment Act, which prohibits, for example, certain sexual acts which are done, which were not primarily the issue before, but because of the public outrage and outcry, the laws had to be made in order for society to thrive and progress and move forward. Thus, laws are there to make sure that society lives in such a way that it is conducive to itself. So they are made to curb all these issues with regard to the problems that society faces. So they are more reactionary or responsive to societal needs.
5: So maybe you can give us a very short history lesson. If we go back, particularly for us as South Africans, how are we governing one another or each other and being accountable prior to us having the kind of legal system that we have in place today, which is more Western-based?
7: Well, of course, we can say that ultimately the laws within the African continent started in a rather customary manner, especially customary law being the most prevalent law which operated before we were colonized. Thereafter, we had laws which influenced most of our perceptions, especially the Roman Dutch laws, the English laws, which came about with as a result of colonization. But in as far as laws in general, how they've shaped South Africa, I wouldn't say necessarily our constitution is starkly Western, considering that, you know, it actually embraces elements of our true selves, especially given that, you know, it gives emphasis to how in Section 39 of the Constitution that common law and customary law should they be developed. They need to be developed in accordance with the spirit, purport, and its values that are respected in the Constitution. Thus, I would rather call it still a hybrid system, which encompasses all the views of the nation and the people with which we live in it, especially given that we're a diverse nation. That it is distinctively South African in nature, and some of the world leaders still view our constitution as the best instrument for legal order within the South African context.
5: So if we are, you know, to look at... I'm trying to think of the best way to ask this question. So there are laws that are in place that, as an advocate, you can reference a specific place somewhere written about a law. Like, we know it is illegal to do X, Y, or Z. It is cleared. What happens to the unspoken laws and rules in society in terms of them coming to life? You know, you mentioned, for example, because certain things were happening, now certain laws had to be put in place. And one of the most powerful things that I saw, especially with what is happening in not just different countries around the world, but in the U.S., for example, in the legal system, where you'll hear a state now passed a law that says, you know, that banned child marriages, for example. And there was this comment about why did people need to be told not to, you know, do things with children. So I'm curious about the unspoken laws, the ones that should be obvious, and how they do then become law in South Africa.
7: Well, I'll start with an explanation of custom. Custom, especially in international law, starts off as a rule that is either unwritten, and then, you know, not everyone, every member of the society will know about it until such time as it has been practiced for some time, but it's common knowledge. Thus, in that instance, it becomes just cautions, which gets to be applicable across the board without it having to be written. So having these laws, especially now that you're speaking about laws which people just have an innate knowledge about without actually having to have the requisite, you know, narration through, you know, our written instruments, such as Acts of Parliament. In such a case, especially communal laws, because mostly we say that our African history is unwritten and that most of our laws are rather, you know, narrated through folk tales, and we get to know the stories and how the laws have impacted some of our people and how they lived. And it informs the manner in which society actually functions in certain spheres or communities. That such laws could be known in a specific rather region, and they become law in such an instance. Mm. But laws become valid and binding to the public when they're enacted in terms of an act of parliament. That's, for example, you would have your pepuda, your promotion of unfair, your, the protection of equality and promotion of unfair discrimination act, which was brought about due to the discriminatory nature of past laws.
8: Mm.
7: So it is one act that it complements the constitution in such a way that it actually strengthens the idea of equality, equity, and also values such as Ubuntu in such an instance get to be integrated. So Ubuntu is one rule that has not been written, but now has been given emphasis. And it's a value now that has been entrenched in the constitution. If you remember the S versus Makwanyane case about, you know, capital punishment and how that was unconstitutional because it violated the right to dignity and the right to life. Thus, it became part and parcel of our law because Ubuntu was applied as a principle, which Ubuntu is known within the African custom as, you know, togetherness, the idea of, you know, you are because I am. So in as far as that may not be necessarily, you know, a Western imposed law or rule, but it is commonly known in such a way that it actually informs society's behavior and also limits some of the conduct that we find ourselves in society.
8: And I'm so glad you are bringing that up the way you are, because outside of the world admiring our constitution, what I love about our legal system is there are frameworks that things can go be tested, and also, you know, precedence takes such a big carries a big weight beyond just what does the law say. And also, we have seen judges, magistrates, lawyers presenting cases where the context is considered like what you said. It would not have the same approach in terms of if the same thing happened, let's say, in another country where Ubuntu or certain cultural practices are not really recognized or well known. Now, when it comes to the relationship, and I'm not sure how au fait you are, but we know that there was a period in history where the church was the one that was the decider of laws. How much, or even if it's a guesstimate percentage, of our legal system in South Africa do you believe is still connected to what the church would dictate as the rules that one should not do? And obviously some of them are straightforward. If the Bible says don't kill, then don't kill.
7: Yes, I tend to agree with you. Most of our laws are shaped by institutions such as the church, for example. Say the law against abortion. It was mostly the kind of law that was spearheaded by Christians because they do not believe in, you know, the fact that one can actually terminate a child or rather terminate a fetus. Because they consider it to be a child. But that was a belief in terms of the church's view. And the majority of people, or some of the people, I would say maybe 50% of the people would believe that to be true. However, it comes to light that it's not. And society was either wrong in putting such a law because it was not rational. It did not necessarily look at the specific individuals within which it applies on, and whether, you know, it is rational in terms of the society that we're in today. So some laws become outdated due to the fact that they're not applicable in the society that we live in. Say, for example, in our constitutional dispensation, certain factors have to be looked at before one can actually either affirm a law, pass a law, or even amend a law. So if it is not in accordance with the constitutional mandate, therefore that law would become unconstitutional and invalid despite the beliefs of the respective individuals within that institution. Thus, laws must be applied generally. So, for example, if you look at Section 36 of the Constitution that says that for a law to be applicable, or rather a limitation to be applicable, it must apply generally to the broader public. It should not restrictively apply in such a manner that it would promote inequality. So looking at the landscape of our constitution and, you know, how even though in my view as a nation, I feel that it's still very young, it is such a great guiding document that it gives one a perspective of what kind of legal principles apply within South Africa, especially with due respect of our Bill of Rights. That's, yes.
8: Yes.
7: Customs and, laws which are rather known but not necessarily enacted may not necessarily amount to binding law if you take it to court. For example, we have some customs which are known within our communities, but we have different communities and different ethnicities in South Africa. Thus, not all, those customs necessarily make it to become law.
8: So let me then ask, Advocate, there's a perception that in South Africa there are too many rights. So either it will be the argument of the government can't tell me not to spank my children, or how come prisoners get to get their matric, have housing and get fed, or the law currently allows anybody to go and get services at a public hospital, while South Africans are saying, guys, you are even struggling to take care of your own South Africans. Why are we allowing everybody to flood in South Africa and use resources? And there is this perception that sometimes South Africa is too free with their laws. I'm curious as to your thoughts or legal opinion on that.
7: Well, I would say, we use, rather in South Africa, a balance for proportionality matters. You cannot have too many rights and less responsibilities. Rights come with responsibilities. Should you have a right, you have certain responsibilities towards such a right. So, for example, I teach a module called property law. And in it, there's a concept in neighbor law, wherein a neighbor is requested to be in support of the other neighbor in terms of lateral support. So if you're staying in a rather, lower laying tenement, you are expected, or you expect to receive certain support from your neighbor. Although it's not written, it's a strict right that you have in terms of that. However, the responsibility or the corollary behind that is that you also have a right to maintain and make sure that you do not infringe upon your neighbor's right. As both parties may live in peaceful harmony, knowing that they have rights. However, in terms of the ownership of that specific space with which they live in, they have another responsibility to make sure they don't infringe the rights upon all their neighbors. Thus, it is a phenomenon that I find that in our society, it actually works to the benefit of the right holders and also gives the public a certain responsibilities towards those rights. These are things that we've been taught. I don't know if they still do life orientation,

0: people love or enjoy rights without actually thinking about the responsibilities behind those rights, which makes it seem as though there is some form of unfairness or an unequal manner in which rights are being afforded. So we can say everyone has the right to health care. But there is also this caveat in the Constitution that says as long as the society, the state does have adequate resources to materialize that right. So we can say that everybody has the right to health care, or everybody has the right to education, or everybody has the right to health care, but ultimately, you will find that the limitation is that they should be adequate resources to materialize that right. If there's no adequate resources, one cannot speak of a right that cannot be realized.
1: Look, I think what is also interesting, I mean, obviously with our country being a fairly young democracy, we did have the opportunity to relook, you know, all of the relevant laws for us to be where we are. Now that we've spoken about where laws come from, if there is a law currently that a group of people feel should not be there, whatever it is, how would a law no longer be there? What would the process be for a law to be scrapped? I know this is not relevant to South Africa, but I realized and discovered that in, I think it's Mississippi, they only abolished slavery in like the past 20 years. Like, I couldn't believe it. It happened in the 2000s that they abolished slavery in that one state. And it just got me wondering, are there laws that crept their way through the democracy that actually can be removed? And what would that look like? If you're like, okay, we see where this law comes from, but it doesn't work for us.
0: Well, petitions do help, but ultimately in South Africa we have abolished most of the laws, especially racially based laws. They've been all been repealed in terms of the Abolition Act or of such laws. So another matter which actually tests whether the laws are indeed unfair or rather invalid. Also, the Constitution is a tool that can be used for that basis. Our courts play a very pivotal role, especially if you remember instances of the Civil Union Act, how it came to be on same-sex marriages, and how the courts have interpreted that to be unfair and, you know, promotes inequality, and the rationality behind that judgment was that there should be some sort of, a balancing act with regards to the unequal manner in which, you know, the Marriages Act has actually has been in operation for quite some time, which discriminated others within the same society. So through that, there has been a change of the law. Another act was passed as a result of that. Thus, there are multiple or rather a number of ways in which laws can be challenged other than court cases. Obviously, the society can actually be outraged by certain conduct or laws stating that, no, this law cannot be applicable, especially in a democratic society, which is couched in terms of the Constitution, that this law will be invalid because of this and this, but the reasons have to be constitutionally bound, not necessarily just a deep feeling of, how one feels that they're being treated unfairly, especially looking at the broader societal impact that may have.
1: There's a comment here, and you'll have about 45 seconds to respond, but the comment says, the Bill of Rights are the foundation of lawlessness in this country, and they're not providing context, but I would imagine it's possibly things like a death penalty and certain things like that. And somebody's also correcting me, or rather giving an answer here, saying Mississippi only ratified the 13th Amendment in 2013. It's not to say that they had slavery in place. It was the last state to do so.

0: Even so, 2013 feels like yesterday. But yes, advocate, to the person who says the Bill of Rights are a foundation of lawlessness.
1: Okay, I wouldn't agree with that submission. I understand that, you know, because of the rights that we have and how some may abuse the entitlement of having a right may make the Bill of Rights feel like it is a document that is there only, you know, in paper and cannot be realized for everyone. As I've mentioned, every right comes with a limitation. Most have embedded in limitations in them, and not every right necessarily in the Bill of Rights. Say, for example, the right to dignity. Everybody should have the right to dignity, which is one of the cornerstones of the Constitution, and equality, which is also in Section 9 of the Constitution, which also is reinforced by the Popular Act. So without having these rights, one would not necessarily, you know, enjoy their place in society, especially given the past that we came from, where there were no rights entirely to speak of for certain groups in society, in such a way that it created a vastly unequal society. That's the rationale behind rights and where they come from. And if one would have regard to advocate Mutai Tovi's book on the land and how, you know, the Freedom Charter was amongst the first, you know, rather the first documents to actually entail the Bill of Rights and the rationale behind protecting the citizens of South Africa embedded in there, as opposed to going to the Magna Carta, which although originated most of the rights that we know, and most of them are in the Bill of Rights.
0: So, advocate, what I'm going to do, fortunately, we do have a series. Let's see if we can schedule you in again next week to pick up on this conversation in our series. And maybe it is unpacking the Bill of Rights and what the Constitution has to say to measure things against when we talk about how laws are created in South Africa. Thank you so much, advocate, for your time.
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4: Well, the Joburg mayor, Dada Morero, seems determined to implement that wage increase that the finance minister, Enoch Godongwana, labelled as unsustainable. Morero says he'll pay workers what's been agreed. You'll remember how Godongwana said the city of Joburg is basically broke, and unless they retract that wage agreement, he won't pay their equitable share payment. He won't make it. In July, Barry Everett is the CEO of the Chas Everett International Property Group. Barry, good evening. I mean, this letter, a real reality check. We know property buyers have been worried about Joburg for a while. Property prices really stagnated for a decade. This kind of dispute with the finance minister, what he's saying about the state of its finances, none of this helps property prices at all.
5: Yeah, I agree, Stephen. The biggest risk is really a loss of confidence. I mean, as you know, property markets are so sensitive to perceptions of stability, competent governance, and reliable service delivery. And we all remember how difficult it was for South Africa to attract investment, especially into new businesses when there was constant load shedding, et cetera. And we also know that there's a huge difference in the property, been a huge difference in the property growth in the Western Cape and Johannesburg over the last couple of years, which is largely due to semigration. And the most important reasons behind that semigration has been the perception of the good governance of Cape Town versus poor governance in Joburg. But in the past year, Johannesburg has been on the rise again, and we've been really excited about that. We obviously operate across the entire country, and with many people returning to Johannesburg from the Cape and overseas, mostly in search of better work or business opportunities. But now we're concerned that investors or homeowners start to feel uncertain again about Johannesburg's financial future. They may delay buying decisions, postpone developments, or redirect investment elsewhere. And on the commercial side, businesses could be more cautious about expanding operations or signing long-term leases if they fear worsening infrastructure problems or instability. That said, Johannesburg remains South Africa's economic hub and has a more enormous underlying strengths. Sure. So this is not a crisis that cannot be managed. But the longer uncertainty continues, that's where the emotional writhing happens, and the greater the potential impact on property values and investment sentiment.
4: For me, the local elections this year, and I say this while being based in Joburg, but I suspect that the local elections, the focus of them, because the outcome is in such doubt, will be around Joburg. How important is the sort of 4th of November for property prices one way or another? Sometimes to restore confidence, you need a symbol of a change of direction.
5: Yeah, we've seen that. In fact, there's been a strong increase in home sales this year, as I mentioned earlier. And I certainly believe that, of course, election periods always create some kind of uncertainty one way or the other. But our worry about the current situation is that the political considerations could start influencing financial and governance decisions in ways that undermine the long-term stability of Johannesburg. And if stakeholders began prioritizing short-term political positioning over responsible financial management, I believe that will create a risk for the city's economy and the property market. Investors generally react negatively, as we know, to unpredictable policies and uncertainty or the threat of disruption. And at the same time, markets also respond positively when leaders demonstrate sort of maturity and the cooperation and willingness to act with the broader public interest. So the outcome is not predetermined. A great deal will depend on how responsibly all parties behave over the next coming weeks or months.
4: Barry Everett, thank you. CEO of the Chas Everett International Property.
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1: With a wrap of your eyewitness news, I'm Nkosi Khonamalinga Mnisi. More than 3 years after abandoning his legal challenge to the independent Section 89 panel report, President Cyril Ramaphosa has now announced he will seek a judicial review of the findings while insisting he has no intention of stepping down. Ramaphosa addressed the nation on Monday evening from the seat of the president in Pretoria. His decision comes hot on the heels of a constitutional court ruling that directed parliament to refer the report to an impeachment committee. The report tabled before parliament in December 2020 found Ramaphosa may have violated his oath of office through his actions in an alleged money cover-up at his Palapala game farm. The Western Cape Education Department has taken the decision to close all schools in the province today. It says disaster management, together with the South African Weather Service, made the recommendation due to current conditions and weather predictions. Education MEC David Mania says schools are expected to reopen on Wednesday. The presidency has meanwhile confirmed at least 10 fatalities linked to the severe storms sweeping through several provinces, including the Western Cape. The NPA says it's concerned by news that two arrested senior police officers are refusing to surrender their electronic devices for examination after being linked to illicit precious metal dealings. Gauteng Hawks head Ibrahim Kadwa and counterintelligence head Feroz Khan made their first court appearance on Monday. The pair faces charges including defeating the ends of justice and dealing in illicit precious metals. It is alleged that the two officers attempted to suppress a criminal case involving a businessman who was found in possession of illicit gold in 2021. A senior Hawks officer has alleged police interference in the investigation of a drug bust of cocaine with a street value of 300 million rand. Francois Steyn was testifying on Monday at the Midlanga Commission. Some of Steyn's evidence focused on a major drug interception by police that took place in the south of Johannesburg in July 2021, where 715 kilograms of cocaine were confiscated by police. At the time, police released a statement saying two SAPS officers, a traffic officer, and a civilian were arrested. Two people evacuated from the cruise ship hit by a deadly antivirus outbreak have tested positive. The two, an American citizen and a French woman, tested positive after falling ill at the weekend. The cruise ship they disembarked from has been at the center of global concern after three passengers died following an outbreak. The rare virus usually spreads among rodents and no cure exists. Health officials have insisted that the risk to global public health is rare and dismiss comparisons to the COVID-19 pandemic. And in the US, the New York Times has made an exciting announcement for game show fans. The newspaper is turning its hit game, Wordle, into a television show. Wordle gives players 6 chances to guess a random 5-letter word using green, yellow, and gray tiles to help them solve the puzzle. It was launched by software engineer Joshua Wardell in 2021 and quickly grew in popularity. The game show version, which will air on NBC next year, will see teams of players go head-to-head to win cash prizes. A fine Tuesday in store for Gauteng today. Johannesburg at a low of 5 degrees, peaking at 20. Pretoria 6 and 23, and Vereeniging 4 and 19. Cape Town is cloudy and windy with widespread rain and showers, accompanied by a strong to gale northwesterly, dropping to an overnight low of 14 and peaking at 17. 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
4: So, on our Family Matters feature, we discuss all things about family and their structures and the issues that many of us as families deal with. And today we're having a conversation about something that is a reality for a lot of couples out there, for a lot of people. I want us to talk about the pressure that children sometimes put on their parents to reconcile. Whether after their parents have separated, or there's a divorce, or there's been a conflict, many children, and to them, many of these children, the idea of family is tied to togetherness. So when that breaks, they don't just grieve it, but sometimes they try to fix it. But the question you've got to ask yourself is, at what cost? Because as adults, we often think of children as observers in relationships, right? We think they're watching, they're learning, they're adjusting. But there are instances where they become active participants, and they can even become influencers in the decisions that their parents make. Because children can pressure a parent to reconcile with their partner, meaning their other parent, because maybe they miss the intact family structure. Maybe they believe reconciliation will restore emotional safety, or they struggle with change and uncertainty. In fact, research shows that when parents separate, children often experience emotional distress. They experience insecurity, the fear of loss. And in response to that, children then try to restore stability by pushing parents back together. So they almost feel responsible for fixing the family. And sometimes they develop loyalty conflicts, you know, and they feel torn between both parents. And I'd like to know if you've ever decided to reconcile with a partner because of pressure from the kids. Have you perhaps resisted that pressure? How have you navigated that? You can give us a call to share your thoughts and experiences on 011-883-0702. Or send a WhatsApp on 072-702-1702. Ntabiseng Moeketsi is a counseling psychologist joining us to guide us through this conversation. Ntabiseng, thank you for making time for us. Good morning.
5: Good morning. How are you?
4: I'm okay. When we talk about children who push for their parents to reconcile, what is really going on psychologically, you know, just underneath that request?
5: You know, this is a very difficult conversation, but also one that is very common. It's a very common occurrence, because when parents separate, usually they don't involve their children in terms of what happens during the separation and what will happen to the well-being of the child. So they discuss things alone and never really go to children and say, this is what is going to happen. This is how it's going to happen. This is how it's going to affect you. This is how we're going to try not to make it affect you that way. And therefore, to make them feel secured emotionally and otherwise. So because children are guessing, and they also have their own agenda, they don't know what's going on. And I think they think, maybe I'm the one who caused the conflict between mom and dad. Maybe I'm the one who is causing the rift between mom and dad. So I am the one who's supposed to fix it, and I'll do anything in my power to try and fix it. And secondly, they're thinking about their well-being as well. There was a family structure.
4: Apologies there. I'm going to put you back to the producers because the line is cracking, and we want to be able to hear you very well. So I'm going to put you back to the producers to try and maybe call you on a different line. And as we try to fix that, we're going to take a quick ad break. And then when we come back, we'll continue this chat with Ntabiseng. But please tell me how you've navigated a scenario like that. And also, when you're separating with the father or the mother of your children, how did you even broach that conversation with your children? Do you sit down as both parents and explain what's going on? How do you raise it in a way that doesn't make the children feel like they are causing the rift, right? Because as Ntabiseng said, sometimes children feel the responsibility to fix it and get you guys to come back together because there is some guilt that they feel, because they feel responsible for having caused that conflict or that divorce. So how have you navigated that? Give me a call or send me a WhatsApp voice note. I'm told that Ntabiseng line is much better now, so let's try that again. Yes, Ntabiseng, you were still explaining psychologically what really lies underneath these children who always want to bring their parents together.
5: Yes. And I was saying, because of feeling guilty that maybe they are the ones who are responsible for the separation or the rift between the two parents, they will try and decide to solve it. And sometimes because of fear of losing the formal structure that they are used to, knowing that there's mom and dad in the house. Whether mom and dad are fighting, whatever they are doing, the children don't care. All they want is to see the mom and dad together. And maybe one day they'll be able to speak to each other like proper adults, and be able to resolve their issues. So for them, the main goal is let's just stay together, whatever happens.
4: So well, how do you then deal with a scenario as a parent or parents when you tell your children that, you know, mommy and daddy are no longer going to be together anymore for whatever reason? Maybe there's a divorce. Maybe you're telling them about the separation. And then the kids say, no, but why are you doing that? You guys just have to fix it. What's the best way to respond? And I'm asking that question because I'm trying to understand, how do we distinguish between a child who's just expressing love and a child who's perhaps carrying an emotional burden that's just too heavy for them, and that's why they feel the responsibility to get you guys to fix your issues and get back together?
5: Firstly, to see if the child is feeling responsible for the separation, they will actually express it. Children can't pretend, so they will express it and ask questions. What did I do, mommy? What did I do, daddy? Is it because I'm a naughty child? Is it because I didn't do my homework? Is it because I like playing with my friends? They'll ask questions that are related to them and themselves to understand why the separation is happening. And as a parent's responsibility is to say, you are a child, you need to be a child. And therefore, when this is happening, it's separation between mommy and daddy, but it's not a separation between mommy and daddy with the kids.
4: Yeah.
5: So meaning we are not separating to the kids, we are separating with each other. That's the first point. And second point, assure the child that we are separating, but we are still your parents, which means we still love you, and which means we'll still do everything that we always did for you after this. So the relationship between mommy and daddy is not there, but the relationship between them and us as children will continue. And then you explain how that will happen. If, for instance, a couple was living together with the kids, you explain who will be the responsible parent that will take the kids as a primary caregiver, and the other one may be moving out or something like that. And how often will the other one be able to see the children? Mm. Obviously, before you do that, you have a conversation with yourselves. Who is most capable of taking care of the children on a day-to-day basis, taking to school, uniform, homeworks, things like that. And then you decide as a couple that, okay, mommy or daddy, you are the one who's appropriate. And so that when you explain, you say, mommy will be staying with you or daddy will be staying with you because daddy is the one who always takes you to school. He is better at doing homework with you. Daddy is da-da-da-da, but mommy will be staying two streets across from here and he'll be able to check you on a daily basis.
4: And of course, that's in cases where the parents get along or they choose to get along and put their differences aside to think about the kids. But I mean, in many cases, Ntabi Singh, you know, that conversation doesn't even arise. It's almost assumed that a woman must be the one that lives with the kids. It's very seldom that you'll have men take the kids up and that becomes their responsibility. So the question then is, because that's a situation where the parents are not getting along, can create a loyalty conflict that the children are confronted with. So they're feeling torn between both parents.
5: It's very, very common. And the thing is, you cannot avoid it. When parents separate or when they divorce, they have a conflict with themselves.
4: Mm-hmm.
5: And as they have a conflict with themselves, they're thinking only about themselves. And they are also blaming the other parent for whatever that has happened. And because they are blaming the other parent, they want to come out as a better parent to the children.
4: Mm.
5: And as they do that, sometimes without even noticing it, they actually speak badly or do badly to the parent that is estranged to say, that one won't take care of you, that one won't do this and this. And they start speaking badly of each other. And as a result, it results in children having to now choose between the two, which is the most difficult situation, because parents love children love their parents equally. There's no better one. You know, they see them as the same but different. So there's no like I love my dad more or my mom more. It's a matter of saying I prefer my mom more because mom is playful, dad is too serious. But they love their parents the same way. So it becomes a problem there when parents cannot actually separate issues between being parents and being in a relationship themselves. Mm. You know, that's the most difficult part. And how you navigate the situation that one of the parents, most of the time, is rational enough to realize that this is going to destroy my kids.
4: Mm.
5: So they try by all means to protect them by not involving them in the process.
4: Mm. What happens when reconciliation is unhealthy? So when the fixer child is trying to get mommy and daddy or whatever together and the reconciliation is just unhealthy, like how should a parent then respond when a child is pushing for reconciliation but that relationship was toxic or harmful? Because as a parent, maybe you don't want to speak bad about the other parent because you know that you're trying to co-parent, but sometimes the kids just don't get it. Like, but why, mom? Or why, dad? Why wouldn't you just want to fix it? And if you go into details, then you make the other parent appear weird, which then affects their relationship. So what's the best way to deal with it, especially in cases where reconciliation is just unhealthy and not possible?
5: I like the fact that you mentioned that when you go deeper into the details, it will make you look like you are bad-mouthing the other parent.
4: Mm.
5: And you are just stating facts that this and this and this is happening. So because you are aware of that this and this is too bad, and the child won't understand why it's happening, and the child will think, oh, does it mean mommy is bad? You know, it will paint the other parent badly. You don't even go there. You explain it to the child as in it's for the best for us to be separate, because when we are together, things don't go well and we don't agree on things. Mommy and daddy are good as separate people, but when they come together, they bring out the worst in each other.
4: Mm.
5: So the best solution for all of us is for us to be separate, so that you can focus on you as our children separately from you, and we become healthy. And the important thing it is to emphasize the health part of the relationship. That for as long as mom and dad are together, we can relate in a healthy way.
4: Yeah.
5: But when we are separate, we can try and relate in a healthy way, which means we can become healthy parents to you.
4: Yeah, sure. Yeah, it's so tough because it also forces children to mature quickly when you are being set down by your parents at 13 or 14, and you must understand what an unhealthy relationship is. If they say to you, we're not healthy for each other, I mean, what the hell does that even mean to a 13-year-old, right? And this is why I understand that to some of you listening to us, and maybe your parents got divorced when you were young, or you remember how they broke the news to you, it's almost like a blur, right? You didn't even have emotions because you didn't really understand what was going on. Please share your experiences with us. 011-883-0702. We're talking on our Family Matters feature this morning about the pressure that children place on their parents to reconcile after a divorce or after a separation, or maybe there's been a conflict. Do you remember when your parents set you down and told you that they were divorcing? Did they even do that? You know, there are cases where, you know, children were never told by their parents that there's a divorce. Children just woke up one day and the other parent is not in the house. And nobody ever sat them down to explain what was going on. So how was it broken to you? Like, were you the mixed up fixer child? Were you trying to get the parents to get back with each other? And as parents who have sat down your children and told them, have they tried to get you to get along with the other parent? How have you navigated that? Give us a call or send a WhatsApp voice note. I'll start with those after the break. It's 21 after 11.
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4: 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You can send WhatsApps on 072-702-1702. Have you, as parents, been put under pressure by your children to get back together? For whatever reason, and my guest this morning, Thabiseng Moeketsi, who is a counseling psychologist, has explained under what circumstances children sometimes feel the responsibility and the need to get the parents to come back together after a divorce or maybe a separation or after a conflict. Have you dealt with something like that where your children say, please just get back together? And did you do it just for them? Or maybe you were that child that was trying to fix it. How were you affected by either that divorce or the conflict or the separation? And when you tried to fix it, how did your parents respond? Your WhatsApp's on 0727021702. Let's start there.
6: Morning, Clement and team. Well, Clement, on my part, I can say that I've avoided that request, if I may call it that, as it is more healthier for me, for mom and myself, when we are apart. Look, we are both good parents. We were just not the best lovers for one another, you know. But parenting, she's a good mom. I'll never take that away from her. I believe I'm also a good dad. So I think for a better upbringing for the kids, it's best when we are apart than together. If we are together, I don't believe it will do them any good, given the circumstances that led to the breakup. Sam in Alberton, thank you.
7: Good morning, Clement and the team. With your topic today, it's a very important one. You know, I've got my daughter, obviously would love for her father and I to be together. So we, you know, I continuously tell her that, you know, we will never be together, but, you know, we love her very much. And recently I actually just told her father that is it possible to greet each other kindly, because if she keeps picking up that he's cold towards me, unfortunately, it can harm her in the future. So I just have to be open with the father and tell the father that, can you please just at least show that we are not just cordial but friendly towards each other, so that, you know, she can at least get a healthy relationship with the parents, or see a healthy relationship with the parents.
4: Yeah, true. On Twitter, and to be saying, someone says that she knows of a couple that to this day, after 10 years of separating, they still pretend in front of the kids as if they're still together. Is that advisable?
5: Sure.
4: Have you seen where you create an impression to the kids that you're still together, and you come up with all kinds of excuses why you are not the family that you used to? Like, maybe dad is busy or mommy is always traveling, whatever the case is. I mean, you sustaining that life for that long must take a lot.
5: Yeah, I'm just imagining the admin of managing time and things just to create a certain picture. I don't think it's very healthy, but if the couple believe it's working for them, then it's okay. The question is, at some point, they need to still to tell the kids. And you know what's tough about it is that if you tell the kids, for instance, when they're 18 or when they're 21 or 15, and you think they're old enough for them to understand, and you break them, they then start grieving the relationship that died more than 10 years ago, one and two. They start blaming again the relationship that died 10 years ago. So the emotional impact of it will come back.
4: Yeah.
5: And now they will blame you for the pretense and tell you that you were all the time lying to them, basically. So you are letting them live a lie.
4: Yes, I actually know of a case of a gentleman who is lives still in his house, lives with his kid and his ex-girlfriend. They were not married. And even when he goes on holidays overseas, the kid has to come with, and the mother of the child, because for him, it's important that, you know, they show the child that you are growing up in a household, and you're raised by both parents. And it gets complicated when this guy meets other people that he gets into relationships with, because they find it awkward and weird that, why are you going overseas with your baby mama and the mother of your child and your child? It just doesn't make sense. So it really happens a lot where people are just lying to their children. They're trying to create an impression because they feel, I didn't grow up with my own parents. And I hear this among, you know, most of my friends. My male friends will say, I didn't grow up with my dad. I didn't have a close relationship with my dad, and I don't want that to be the experience of my child. Yeah. So they're willing to do anything.
5: Yeah, I actually know quite a few people who do that as well, who live with their ex-girlfriends for the sake of the kids. And my question is all the time that when you go out and have a girlfriend, for instance, and you live with this mother of the kids in the house, and the kids see it as mom and dad are okay, because in the house, everything is okay. Mom cooks for everybody. Daddy goes and buys groceries for everybody. Mm. Everything is normal. But daddy will go out, and daddy will go out for a weekend, or will go out for days on end, going out to the girlfriend, you know. So what impression or what lesson are you teaching a grown-up child watching this? Because they are watching. So in their head, they think, oh, so it's normal for a couple who have a relationship and being together for the husband to actually go out, or for the man to go out for days and come back and still go on as if nothing happened. Or for mommy to visit Uncle Mama at the mall, and they sit and drink tea, and we are given a separate table for us to eat ice cream. Yeah. So it's normal. Yeah. So you must also think about the normalcy that you bring into the child's mind.
4: Yeah.
5: And what kind of a future are you determining for your child in terms of relationships? Are you saying it's okay to live like that?
4: Sure. Tabi Singh, I've got some more WhatsApps and calls coming through from our listeners, so we'll start with them after the latest in Eyewitness News headlines.
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3: Family Matters.
4: It's 22 minutes now before 12 o'clock, and we are taking your calls and your WhatsApps as we want to hear your own experiences dealing with cases of divorce or separation or conflict. What do you do? How do you even break it to your kids that you are divorcing their other parent? And in cases where the kids have tried to get you guys to fix it, how did you navigate that? And are you one of those parents who've decided to stay because the children wanted that? Are you one of the parents like the one who sent us a message on Twitter who says they have been faking like they're together with the mom? This man says what they're faking like they're still together with the mom just for the benefit of the kids, even though they've long been separated and divorced. We're talking this morning on our Family Matters feature about the pressure that children sometimes put on parents to reconcile. So how have you navigated that? And Thabiseng Moeketsi is a counseling psychologist guiding us through this conversation. Let's start with your WhatsApp voice note.
8: Hi, Clement. When I was in grade 4, I actually discovered that my parents were planning to separate, and I was distraught, like publicly distraught about it. They ended up staying together. But later on in my teens, when I found out the context, and I'd obviously matured a lot more by that time, and then throughout my 20s, I actually wished they had. And now, as I'm about to go through my own separation, I'm just grateful that my child will be perhaps less affected or less involved in the actual separation decision, because they are under 6 years old and they don't yet have the full language to beg us to stay together. But I do think it's absolutely detrimental on the kids. But as well, I understand parents who decide to stay together once your child has the language to communicate that, because you just don't want to disappoint your child, hurt your child.
4: Mm.
8: But the repercussions of staying together when you shouldn't be together over time are far worse on that child than ending things as soon as you see that there are issues here that cannot be rectified.
4: Yeah, that's true. Sure. So complex, eh?
9: Hi, Clement. Yeah, I think on my part, you know, the unfortunate thing is after 31 years of married life, we decided to call it quits after I lost my job in 2024. But what we did is we sat down with our kids, because our children were quite big already. I mean, they are. We've got a 31-year-old, a 22-year-old, and a 16-year-old. We sat them down and we actually explained to them that we have decided to call it quits, for lack of a better word. But obviously we use different phrases or better phrases, but yeah. And fortunately, we're still in the same house, though, although we've eventually divorced. While I'm obviously trying to sort myself out from a financial perspective and obviously getting a place. And yeah, so I've decided that I'm going to leave my ex-wife and the kids in the house, you know, let them stay in the house because we've been living in the same house for 20 odd years because the kids have asked us to please not sell the house because this is the only house that they know. And I've gladly obliged. So we're even bigger friends now than what we were. So yeah, that's what we did.
4: Sure. Wow. Tabi Singh, does that sometimes work in your experience? When the parents decide we're divorcing, but they still stay as friends, stay in the same house. I mean, in this case, at least the kids are not too young, so you're not confusing the kids. I mean, 22, 31, 16, they're old enough at least to get a sense of the context. But I mean, in cases where a child is younger than 10 or, you know, 6, so they will think that, you know, oh, mommy and daddy are actually together, even though you guys are just friends now and you've decided to separate.
5: You know, it happens most of the time. When parents actually divorce, I know one case where they divorced a long time ago and the kids grew up in mommy and dad are still together until they were in their late teens that they were informed that actually they're not together. Although their parents were not even sleeping in the same rooms. I don't know how these kids are, but they believe mom and dad are still together at home. We do everything together. Mm. And to the point where even when the husband passed on later in life, the ex-wife was the one who buried him, you know, in the same house, in the same yard, but they were divorced. Yes, it happens. It happens that people stay together and some still maintain the friendship. And if that happens, big ups to them because when they are friends, they can actually become good parents to their kids and they can negotiate their way around the kids in terms of life because life will happen. Life will demand its own things on you that, hey man, I'm lonely. But you can't go to the ex-wife. You need to have your own life. So if you are friends, you'll be able to negotiate around that. How do we do this? How do we live our own life out there? What do we do so that our kids are not actually affected by this? But they still see the same team in terms of parenting, in terms of values, in terms of principles of life. However, they also see the separation between you as a couple. They know that you are parents, but you are not a couple. So it's important to always emphasize that, even with things that you do in the house, to show that you are not a couple, but you are parents. You know, things like going on holiday together, totally off. You make children understand that you're totally off. Things like being in the same room, totally off. You know, things that couples share, totally off. But you are still friends. Meaning you can still live together. You can still attend children's stuff together. You can still make sure that everything in the house goes well. But I know it's the most difficult choice to make.
4: Well, so in terms of communication, though, what are the right ways for parents to explain separation to children without overburdening them or even oversharing? Because sometimes children don't understand. They've only seen, you know, you as their parents happy, but they don't know the background and the arguments and whatever the fights that have been taking place behind the closed doors. So when you say to them, we're separating, sometimes they go, what do you mean? So what's the and you don't want to end up oversharing, you know, because then you're overburdening them. So what's the best way to do it?
5: The best way to do it, Lemon, is to start by preparing yourself. Preparing yourself, preparing your thoughts and your mind, and agreeing as a couple, what are we going to present to the children? What are we going to say? And secondly, prepare yourself in terms of who is going to say what. Is mommy going to be the one who initiates the conversation? Or is it daddy? How are you going to do this? You both agree. Agree for the first time in your life that you are going to ask to do this together. So you agree that you do it together and you are going to do it.
4: Oof, yeah, that line is breaking again, Tabi Singh. Tell you what, we're going to try. We're almost at the end, so we're going to try and fix it again. Either change the line or get you in another room as we continue this conversation. But keep your WhatsApps and your calls coming. We'll start with them after the break. It's 16 now, before 12 o'clock. Family Matters. going up to 10 minutes before 12 o'clock. We're talking about the pressure that children sometimes put on their parents to reconcile, get back together, especially after a divorce or some kind of conflict or a separation of sorts. And I would like to know how you've been navigating that as parents who have been put under that kind of pressure. Or maybe you were the children or the child that put pressure on the parents. What's your story? You can give us a call or send us a WhatsApp voice note. Let me read some of the WhatsApps that have come through. Open Heaven on WhatsApp says, good morning, Clement. Children want their biological parents to be together. I chose me. And to this day, the children are still unhappy with my decision. And then another person says, Clement, my opinion is that most separated parents project these feelings on the children. Children are more resilient than we give them credit for. I think the parents need to work through their unresolved feelings towards the ex partner, that they can truly see the situation for what it is. In my experience, I was honest and intentional about my kids also seeing me with other people and encourage their dad to do the same, within reason, of course, so that they get used to the idea of us not being together and not internalizing that. If your children only ever have an idea of mommy in a relationship with daddy, they will grow up thinking that's the only way that their parents can exist. Oh, that's such an important point to raise there, Lerato in Midrand. Another one says, Clement, please keep me anonymous. My family went through counseling prior the divorce, but my ex-husband stopped attending the sessions. I continued with my two girls, 24 and 14 years then. We set them down to communicate the divorce. My younger daughter, for my younger daughter, it was blurry for her. My eldest said it was about time we divorce because she has seen and had it all. She was happy with the divorce. Today, as adults, they both understand and are happy that I filed for divorce then. This is a beautiful topic. Thank you. Well, thanks to you, Anonymous, for sharing your thoughts with us. Tato, you are in Germiston. Good morning.
10: Good morning, Clement. How are you?
4: I'm all right, man. What's your story?
10: Yeah, Clement, having gone through this experience, my parents divorced some, I think, 16, 17 years ago now.
4: Mm-hmm.
10: And the one thing that my father did, which took years to kick in, but which really stood out, was when he saw, obviously as the parents, they knew that the relationship was coming to an end. He sat myself, my younger brother, and my sister down.
4: Mm-hmm.
10: At the time, I was 15, my younger brother was 9, and my older sister was, she just started varsity, so she was around 19. And he just specified that, number one, this is not our fault. That was very important.
4: Mm.
10: Number two, we shouldn't feel any pressure, specifically speaking to me and my brother, in terms of he's not going to be in the house because he left he left us and my mother with the house, similar to the caller in the previous voice note, I think it was.
4: Mm.
10: He left us in the house. We had grown up there for some 15 years, left us there, and he defined our roles in saying that the main thing is that you guys must remain children. Have fun, enjoy, and don't get involved. So issues of elderly people.
4: Mm.
10: And because what really happens, Clement, is that your child goes to school, and in that environment, they're dealing with nuclear, not everybody. I mean, I had friends whose parents were also divorced some earlier, and we gravitated towards one another. But then you also deal with children that are in, I'm going to call it perfect home, where mom and dad is there. And that's where the pressure really comes in.
4: Mm.
10: And myself being 15 at that point, I can imagine what my youngest brother was going through. But I think it really is easier on the younger children when the older siblings are there. You do kind of take a little bit of a parent role. I mean, It does happen. But my father having defined that, I knew that I was not a father to my brother. I was his own.
4: Yes. Yeah, Tato in Germiston. Thanks, man. Thanks for calling and sharing your experience with us.
11: Hi, Clement. Anonymous here. Clement, my take on this thing. Yeah, I hear what it's been said by the specialist there, but I'm of the mind that let us do what works for us, and let us also talk to these children, because these children do see. They're very observant. They can pick up, you know, physically, spiritually, and otherwise. But I don't see anything wrong if parents want to come together and they can manage it, living together to raise their children whilst they have their own lives, dating other people, but politely still respecting children and explaining their situation, even if it's not detailed, depending on their age. Because we still do when we live together, life looking normal, we still cheat on each other. Children do see, even if we are not doing it openly. It is healthy and important for children to live with both their parents, as long as the situation is not toxic and the two parents can understand each other and serve what they are supposed to serve to their children. I support it and I feel it's proper, as long as it's not toxic to the parents and to the children. They know and can manage what they are doing. Thank you so much.
7: Hi, Clement. I think for me, in terms of this separation topic, what is the most difficult thing is when the other parent is not taking into consideration the child. All they want to talk about is the cause of the separation and why you guys are separating. And they end up, because of your situation, example, I'm not employed at the moment, would make it very difficult for you to live. So they then restrict and stop buying food in the house and doing things that they used to do because you guys are now separating. So it's kind of difficult to communicate that, because now the child is asking, do we have food or what are we eating? And you as the other parent has to make a plan when you are not employed. So it's kind of difficult dealing with someone who doesn't want to reason and think for the child.
12: Hi, Clement. It's Des from Boxburg here. I'd like to share experience about divorce and separation and the kids. You know, I was separated from my kid at the age of 10 or 12. And I met the kid 20 years later. One of the most profound things I learned was, I was happy when you're separated, the noise stopped. And in that stage of my life, I wanted to see the kid, but I wanted to see the kid for me. It was for my validation. It was for my connection. It was for me. And I pushed and pushed and pushed, but I never took a minute to think, what does the child want? The child wants the noise to stop. And it's important to remember that you need to do what the child wants, not what you want for yourself.
4: Yeah, true. That's why it's important, as Ntabi saying, has been saying, to have these conversations with the kids, but also within reason. You know, you don't want to overshare, but also you don't want to put them in a situation where they feel they're guilty or responsible. Thank you to Ntabi Seng Moketsi, who is a counseling psychologist, for joining us and guiding us through this important conversation. It's 3 minutes before 12.
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13: 702 Drive, it's 14 minutes to 6. This is something we look forward to all week, where we get to know somebody who we've engaged with, possibly on this radio show, or who we know for other reasons, but we get to know them better. We ask them to guide us through their music tastes, to tell us about a very special book in their lives. And of course, there's always food. Not just the dish itself, but food shared with family and friends. My guest today is somebody who I first got to know as a political analyst. He's also served in various aspects of public life and is currently the chairperson of the Public Service Commission, Professor Somandoda Figeni. Welcome, and thanks very much for giving us your time.
14: Thank you very much, John, and greetings to your listeners and viewers.
13: Yeah,
14: For giving me this opportunity.
13: Yeah, it's great to have you with us. You've sent us some details about your past. I'm going to jump to something a little bit in the middle, but in the early years of your life. You enjoyed, when you were in high school, drama, theater, debating, but you also mentioned you were a keen amateur boxer and you took that into your 20s. How good were you in the ring?
14: I was a southpaw and I was right-legged.
13: Okay.
14: So that was always very awkward for many people. I was doing exceptionally well. I won all my fights through one. And at the university, I even went

0: the only thing we will buy from the shops is something that we cannot produce from the fields.
1: Hmm. And did that have a big influence on what was served around the Figeni dinner table or wherever it was you gathered to eat?
0: Every time when we had to eat, most of the stuff was from the garden and was from the fields. And that tradition has gone on. Our garden and fields are always attended to for the most part. Even now that I'm in the cities, I needed a piece of land where I could continue doing that because of that special relationship with land.
1: So, Prof, you grew up in a town people would know from its past name, Mount Aleph, also know the current name, Emathlisibeni. It's in the eastern part of the Transkei region of the Eastern Cape. If I was to speak to, let's say, your grade 7 teacher, just as you're finishing primary school, how would they have described you?
0: My primary school was not that elegant, really.
1: Yes.
0: I didn't focus much. I was just moving from class to class so much that many of the people who will see me saying, I finally got all the qualifications, they would say that cannot be true because I was not that kind of a person who was a bright student at the time, much because I didn't pay much attention until my mother became my teacher and she was focused on making sure that I focus. Then high school, that's when schooling began to be interesting. And at the university, I really enjoyed myself and I was passing with flying colors.
1: Can you recall, Prof, what it was in high school that caught your attention? Was it history? Do you think you were just older and maybe able to pick up books for yourself and read? I mean, what tripped the little switch that steered you on what became a distinguished academic career?
0: History and geography, but also having very great teachers.
1: Mm-hmm.
0: I do have my former principal, Mr. Dube, who unfortunately were burying next weekend at Mount Fletcher. Those were great inspirations, and they even managed to buy newspaper and give me a newspaper after the staff had finished reading for the day. And all those things sharpened my interest and my intellectual curiosity. And I went on to be a political analyst. I went on to do political science. But what is interesting is that where I registered at the University of Transkei, which is where Chief Justice comes from, Justice Madlanga graduated there, Terence Nombembe, Ngokae Thobe, and many others. I registered for B. Juris, and my parents knew that I was doing law.
1: Mm-hmm.
0: But when I was told that you would have to apply apartheid laws, I left after 2 weeks of attending classes to do political science. All along, my parents only knew that this was a student who was going to be a lawyer, and they introduced me as such. They would only know on my third year that I've long abandoned law.
1: I'm not sure how they explain that to neighbors and friends, but I want to ask you this, Prof, from your academic career in South Africa. You then went on to study at some very distinguished universities in North America, Michigan State University, where you did your PhD, McMaster University. You also at Queen's University. Two-part question. The one is, how did you deal with a cold? Did you ever get used to it, even though you were there for a while?
0: When you are so excited to be outside the universe of your village,
1: yes,
0: you do not really care about those things. At McMaster University, the winter was so bad that during winter, we used tunnels which connected every part of the university.
1: Goodness.
0: And you'd only come out to catch your bus. But at Queen's University, something interesting occurred. And this was only brought to my attention only recently, that the year I went to Queen's University, which was the best university at the time in Canada, is the same year, 1990, when Elon

0: Musk went to the same university, coming from Pretoria Boys High. And the year I left, 1992,
1: yes,
0: is the same year that he left for Pennsylvania. But I was doing my master's, he was doing his basic degree, and I wouldn't vouch that I ever met him. I was the president of the Queen's Committee Against Apartheid. So we had quite a mix of white South Africans, black South Africans, Indian, colored in that community. But I don't think I actually met him. But it was just interesting that our paths must have crossed in the same library at some stage.
1: Prof, I need to go all the way from Canada back to food in South Africa and meals. You spoke about how your family was very much focused on sustenance. You've chosen roasted maize, roasted mealies, and anything on a braai. I mean, did you have a good corn crop there? And is that still your favorite food now?
0: It still is. Of course, braai can be anything. I've been exposed to many foods around the world, Ethiopian yes. dishes, West African dishes, Latin American dishes. But I do think that South African braai, it's still that braai, whether it comes with salad or any other thing. And just like roasted maize is what I miss the most during the years in North America.
1: Well, one of the things you might have missed as well is South African music. We'll come to that in a moment. Lots and lots of books, I'm sure, have passed through your hands and enriched your life. But you come back to, what shall I call it, a very singular book about South Africa by a South African, Long Walk to Freedom. You said that's always very near the top of your list.
0: Indeed, you can imagine as an academic that I must have had so many books that passed through my hands. But I do think that The Long Walk to Freedom, how it is made simple and quite compelling in telling the story of an African child, the African families, the story of apartheid and segregation and the struggle and the triumph of the human soul after all the difficulties that you have, where you do have both despair and hope dancing in the shadows until hope, prevails.
1: Yes.
0: Which gives one hope to say, even in the challenges that we face today, we must never stop dreaming. We must keep hope alive.
1: Yeah, Nelson Mandela's autobiography there. Let's talk music then. I assume this kept you through some of those cold days. You picked Jonas Gwangwa, Ulibambe Lingashoni, but tell us why, out of the many songs I'm sure you've enjoyed and loved, this one is special.
0: Jonas Gwangwa one is one of those iconic people like Ibrahim. They, during the times of the struggle with Thabo Huma Segela, provided that music that kept us going. But this one, which says, don't let the sun go down.
1: Yes.
0: I take it that each generation is asked to keep the sun up and not to allow it to go down, irrespective of the challenges that we face. And that is why I am quite attached to that song, which says, Ulibambe Lingashoni. Of course, there are many other songs, but that stands out to me as a calling and as a mission for each generation, never to let the sun to go down.
1: Prof. Somadoda Figeni, Chair of the Public Service Commission, thank you so much for sharing with us your song, your book, and your dish. Let's enjoy Jonas Gwangwa.
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1: With a wrap of your eyewitness news, I'm Nkosi Khonamalingamnisi. More than 3 years after abandoning his legal challenge to the independent Section 89 panel report, President Cyril Ramaphosa has now announced he will seek a judicial review of the findings while insisting he has no intention of stepping down. Ramaphosa addressed the nation on Monday evening from the seat of the president in Pretoria. His decision comes hot on the heels of a constitutional court ruling that directed parliament to refer the report to an impeachment committee. The report tabled before Parliament in December 2022 found Ramaphosa may have violated his oath of office through his actions in an alleged money cover-up at his Palapala game farm. The Western Cape Education Department has taken the decision to close all schools in the province today. It says disaster management, together with the South African Weather Service,